0: To see what's going on in the world of sports, there's a delay with Florida State and SMU as the lights have gone out at Florida State. So trying to get some things underway as they have some technical issues for a big ACC matchup, a big matchup for SMU and for Mike Norvell and the Florida State Seminoles. So we'll keep you up to date and abreast of that situation. Keeping you up to breast of what happened over the weekend was a dismantling as LSU absolutely destroyed Dabo Swinney and Clemson 51-10. And it's one thing to lose, Andre, your opening game. There's no preseason. You don't know how clean or how sloppy your team is going to execute. Other team might come out rolling. You might have a certain change of event. But it was none of that. This was total, complete, utter domination from the first possession to the last from Lane Kiffin's team against Dabo Swinney. And it begs the question, is Dabo Swinney in some trouble? Is this the year where the uh-oh moment might be starting to blow the winds of change when you start to look at where Clemson was, what Clemson had been, what people think Clemson should be, and what Clemson is right now after a shellacking that took place in week one this weekend?
1: Yeah, I mean, I think that, so I was struck coming into the game, before the game even started, when we were kind of preparing and hyping the game on our airwaves, and we were talking about it, and there was sound from a press conference last week where Dabo Swinney was asked about what if LSU was potentially looking past Clemson, or were other people overlooking Clemson this year? And Dabo's response was to get indignant. He was like, nobody would ever look past Clemson or overlook Clemson. You know, we've got too many wins, too many championships. You know, we're going to get everybody's best game because we're Clemson. And at the time, I was thinking, you know, I don't know that that's certainly not how I look at this Clemson program anymore. I'm not, you know, Deshaun Watson's not walking through that door. You know, Trevor Lawrence isn't walking through that door. And so I don't see them that way anymore, even before they got blown out. And then, of course, they got on the field and got shellacked. And I think that if anybody didn't have their eyes open as to what Clemson's become, I think after that game, the whole nation was like, oh, yeah, they're not them anymore. Like, Clemson, that wasn't a game that said, okay, these are two powerhouse major programs, and one just got the better of the other that day. This was Clemson didn't have any business on the field with LSU. And that has to reflect on their head coach, Dabo Swinney, particularly because he was so vocal about being the last hard line about, you know, he's not using the transfer portal and he would retire before he ever paid players. Well, that's the game today. And if you're not going to do that, then ultimately your team ends up looking like it looked on Saturday night.
0: Well, this is the question that I think the Clemson man and Clemson woman have to answer. Can Clemson win another national championship playing by Dabo's rules? Because Dabo Swinney has been resistant to building his roster the way that modern programs build rosters. Aggressive transfers, NIL era guys coming to your program. And it's become a tale of two ways to do it. Lane Kiffin has embraced what college football is. Multiple transfers, doesn't matter how much it costs, paying his players. And Dabo is determined, even to his detriment, to put principle over practicality. And I think that's the issue. How much longer can that go on? Here's David Hill, ESPN college football reporter, saying that he doesn't see Clemson moving on from Dabo Swinney anytime soon.
2: The man has two national championships, has coached in two others, and is owed almost $60 million if they were to get rid of him now. And the one thing I feel very confident in saying about Dabo is he ain't walking away on his own. So, like, I think there's a question of, like, is it time? And then there's the question of, is it actually reality? I think the reality is it's not going to happen.
0: And you talked about, you know, Trevor Lawrence not coming through that door and Deshaun Watson not coming through that door. That's the problem. He can't get that caliber of talent at quarterback. And if you look the last 5 years, he has been in a space where really the last 4 years where it's been not Clemson football. He gets rocked in Baton Rouge 51-10 his opener this year. Last year, he gets beaten by LSU 17-10. He only puts up 10 points. Year before that, he takes on Georgia, who was number one. He gets rocked 34-3. Year before that, he takes on Duke. He loses 28-7. He is not the Dabo Sweeney-led coached team that he is known for winning the two championships the last 4 or 5 years that he was when he was winning those. It is a different day, a different time, a different era. And the problem is Dabo Sweeney is not a different coach. And now that he might even want to try it, I think he's too late to the party to try to start at the starting line now, where it has taken some of these programs 4 and 5 years to build their way up to manage their rosters through transfers and through NIL. And I think he's just too late to the party to turn it around.
1: Yeah, plus it's hard to be something that you're not.
0: Yeah.
1: Right? You know, especially, you know, Dabo was arguably the best coach in football. He was running arguably the best program in football for a significant period of time. You know, 4 national championship appearances, two chips. Like, he playing the way, coaching his way got him to the top. But then the game changed. You know, this isn't a case where, you know, we talked a little bit about, maybe we mentioned Bobby Bowden earlier in the show. But, you know, with Coach Bowden, he just got older. You know, like that, and there was no shame in that. Like, he just got older and it became difficult for him to continue to coach at that level. That's not the case with Dabo. He's still in his coaching prime, so to speak. It's just that the game changed. And if you just fundamentally are not, in your heart, you don't feel like this is the way that you want to coach a program, it's going to be hard to just switch that in midstream, even after it's become clear that your way is not working. And I think about, and now this is fictitious, but about 30 years ago, there was this movie called Blue Chips, right?
0: Yeah.
1: You know, with Nick Nolte was the head coach of a college team, and, you know, Shaq and Penny Hardaway. And the whole premise of the movie was players were getting paid under the table at that time. And was Nick Nolte willing to allow that for his program to win, or did, you know, he want to stick to the old ways? And, you know, he was stuck to the old ways. He was losing. And then his character says, you know what? All right, I'll try it. And he was so miserable, you know, like he was so, even though the team was winning, he was so miserable that at the end of the movie, he ends up leaving the, like, go coach elementary school kids. Now, obviously, that was a movie, but I just, like, when I look at Dabo Sweeney, that's what I think of. I'm trying to picture him, you know, talking to the boosters and being good with, yeah, we're going to recruit players and give them X amount of money. And then we're also going to bring in these other players for Y amount of money from the transfer portal. I just don't see it. And if he's not able to do that, I don't see how he can coach in today's NCAA.
0: Well, life is imitating art, because that movie, he did walk away. Well, you know what? Nick Saban walked away.
1: Yep.
0: Jay Wright in basketball, 2-time champion. He had had enough. He walked away. So will Dabo stick around or walk away or stick around and be lesser than he used to be or lesser than he can be? Here is Cole Kublik, ESPN college football analyst, on Sunday morning talking about Dabo being in a tough spot because of his quarterbacking situation.
3: I think one thing that we discounted, maybe not discounted, but didn't give enough attention to, was the spot that his quarterback was in. And that is one of the most hyped up, most credentialed, most sought after venues to be involved in the history of college football, and Tiger Stadium, which in and of itself can just absolutely engulf you. I mean, that is a place that, it's like Les Miles said, it's where dreams come to die. That fan base, more so than any fan base in college football, is absolutely ignited by fear and doubt. And when it creeps in, they go bonkers. And there was a little bit of that early, and it allowed them to be a big part of the game. To put Christopher Vezina in that spot, on top of not having a great game plan, I didn't think, to help him out very much, there's part of that we should have saw coming.
0: Well, it's hard for me to feel sorry for Dabo because of his quarterback situation, because he's late to the party on that, too. You know, Darian Mensa just transferred to Miami after Carson Beck just transferred to Miami, and they went to the title game. Fernando Mendoza transferred into Indiana. You look at what is going on around college football, the best quarterbacks in the land aren't going to Dabo anymore. He just can't straight up recruit them like he used to. That's his problem. That's his fault. That's his charge as a head football coach making more than $11 million a year. And the question is Clemson and the Clemson fan base okay with it? If they're okay with their coach and his philosophy, are they okay with it? Or are you going to maybe have a different view of maybe getting your heads beaten in when you go up against elite talent, which is not what Dabo Swinney used to have?
1: Yeah, it's not what he used to have. It's not what he's accustomed the Clemson fan base to. But, yeah, you're right. Like, in today's NCAA, the starting quarterback on the mega elite teams are basically getting paid on the order of what the coaches are getting paid. You know, so being able to walk into the room, you know, of a freshman recruit, you know, when they're in high school, you walk into their home and you sit down with their parents and you sell him on the program. That's not enough anymore. You also have to walk in with the financial package. And so, you know, yeah, I always applaud somebody standing on their principles, but I just don't see where Dabo Swinney, with his principles, will be able to maintain his role at the top of the college football game.
0: I think you should be a person of principle. You also should be a person of practicality. And I don't think Dabo Swinney is being practical. 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Coming up, did the Fighting Irish put the rest of the country on notice? 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
2: CJ Carr is going to be interesting because he doesn't have the weapons some of these other quarterbacks have.
3: Carr swings it out far sideline. Caught by James. Stays on his feet down the sideline for the end zone. Touchdown, Notre Dame.
4: He has just matured at a very, very, very quick trajectory up. He is truly, truly a leader on that team.
5: 28-point win, the largest in a season opener for the Irish. Did Notre Dame send a message to the country? We'll get to that next here on Amber and Ian with home team Brandon Leakin. Andre Snelling's here on ESPN Radio, the ESPN app, and SiriusXM Channel 80. We saw the domination that LSU placed across the field against Clemson. It was a slower go of it for Notre Dame in their opener as they beat Wisconsin 41-13 at Lambeau Field. So you got an interesting game. One is in a pro stadium, and you have name brand recognition with the Fighting Irish and Wisconsin. The issue is how it looked, and I think that's going to be a narrative for Notre Dame all season long. One, because they're kind of in the ACC and kind of not. And two, the schedule that they have in front of them is not the most daunting schedule in the history of college football. So when you lead 13-10 at halftime, Andre, people are going to have questions. But the second half of the game, I thought, actually gave you a better debate on what the game was as C.J. Carr got himself together. The domination looked like it was supposed to in the eyes of a lot of people in the second half. And now you start to look like you weren't in trouble. It just took you a while to get to what you really needed to do. And your bread and butter got to working for you, which is your quarterback in the second half.
6: Yeah, absolutely. Coming into this week, you know, C.J. Carr was the front runner for the Heisman, because, you know, or one of the front runners for the Heisman, because the expectation was he was going to come out and put up video game numbers all season for a team that could win. And we saw other Heisman contenders really put up those types of just outlandish stats this weekend when, as you pointed out, Carr and the Irish were kind of struggling in that first half. They were only up 13-10 at the half. They, you know, weren't able to put points on the board against the Badgers defense. And so they had to kind of go into halftime, I feel like, and Marcus Freeman had to, you know, maybe read them the riot act a little bit and say, hey, you know, the season has started. We are the number four team in the country. We've got these aspirations. Y'all got to go out and play. And to their credit, in the second half, they did. They went out. They dominated on both sides of the ball, outscored Wisconsin 28-3 in the second half. And so I feel like the things that the Irish could hang their hat on are, one, their defense, right? Because even in the first half, Wisconsin was able to score a little bit, but they only put up one touchdown and two field goals for the game. Their running backs only accounted for 64 total rushing yards for the game. And so Notre Dame's defense looks like it might be according to as advertised. And then the other thing they can hang their hat on is even after a slower start, unlike, say, Oregon, the number two team in the country, who was struggling right up to the end, or, of course, my Wolverines, who also struggled up to the end, and maybe some people said beyond the end, Notre Dame was able to come out and be dominant in the second half against a Big Ten school that, even if they're not expected to contend, it's still a Big Ten school, and Notre Dame should be able to feel good about that.
5: Notre Dame can leave no doubt, Andre, and that was the issue. There was doubt last year. They reeled off 10 in a row. But it was a bunch of teams and a bunch of programs that were easy to beat. Purdue and Arkansas and NC State and Navy and Syracuse and Stanford. You know, they reeled off a lot of wins after dropping their first two games of the season to a 10th-ranked Miami team that ended up being in the college football playoff national championship game, and 16th-ranked Texas A&M. So they played two legit programs to start off the season. They lost both.

0: And it led to doubt at the end of the year. Was it going to be them or Miami? And clearly, Miami proved to be right. They could leave no doubt moving the rest of the way. So for Notre Dame, it does matter what it looks like. It does matter what first and second halves look like. It does matter how it looks when you get to victories this year, because last year, what it looked like cost you at the end and cost you really a bowl game because they decided not to play.
1: Absolutely. And also, because as you pointed out, since the schedule didn't have a lot of great teams,

0: first and second halves look like. It does matter how it looks when you get to victories this year, because last year, what it looked like cost you at the end and cost you really a bowl game because they decided not to play.
1: Absolutely. And also, because as you pointed out, since the schedule didn't have a lot of great teams on it, starting off 0-2 really came back to bite them. Because if you're not playing many great teams, then you have to be dominant. And this season, they also don't have a lot of great teams on the schedule. They have to play the same University of Miami squad. They get them at home this year. And then they've got two other currently ranked opponents in SMU and BYU. But other than that, it's a lot of unranked opponents that they'll be dealing with. So you're right. When they have an opportunity, they have to put a big number on the board. I think ultimately in the playoff type conversations of last year, the 41-13 win over Wisconsin will still play as that was a dominant victory over a quality program. You know, now, had they stayed in that 13-10 range for the game, that would be one thing. But because they were able to blow it out a little at the end, I think that'll help their case.
0: Yeah, you get BYU in the middle of the season in October, October 17th. You get Miami November 19th, and you get SMU the next to last game of the season. So some of those big ranked teams who may or may not be ranked when those games come. But if they are, that'll be the ultimate test this year and the silencer for questions about if there's any doubt. I thought the second half is what they're supposed to look like. And I think that's what a week one is supposed to look like when you don't know what you have and everybody's going out there the first time. The opposite is to be like Michigan or like Oregon, where you're holding on, you're fighting and scratching and clawing to the end. No, you figured some stuff out at halftime. Your quarterback was on target in the second half, and you were able to show dominance. And that is a trait that all championship elite caliber college football playoff teams are able to demonstrate is dominance, and they were able to do that after halftime. And so C.J. Carr is going to be a big part of the wins, but also how the wins look for Notre Dame the rest of the season.
1: Yeah, absolutely. And, you know, as we've already kind of talked about a little bit, this is week one. And so in week one, with no college preseason, you're going to get some performances that are a little, you know, a little rusty early on, particularly if your game isn't against a very overmatched opponent. And where Wisconsin, again, they're not intended to be or expected to be particularly challenging for the playoffs this year, they're still a Big Ten school. And so I felt like the first half was Notre Dame's preseason, and the second half was kind of who they'll be moving forward.
0: Yeah, I think Marcus Freeman certainly has a great program. He had a really good program last year. They just lost some games early in the season. I think learning tough lessons can, you know, sharpen the iron for the next season. So I think Marcus Freeman, I think C.J. Carr and that offensive line are going to figure out some things. They don't have the greatest weaponry in the world, but they do have a quarterback that will be sitting down for the Heisman. All right, coming up, we put a bow on week one of college football with someone in the know. That's next here on Amber and Ian on ESPN Radio and the ESPN app.
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6: I'm Nick DeLuca. Busy Labor Day in baseball. Off day for the Yankees today. Still might be the day's biggest winner. The team activating Captain Aaron Judge off the injured list will return tomorrow to open their series against the Rockies. Judge has missed more than 3 months with a stress fracture in his rib. Three-time AL MVP, batting .248 with 17 home runs and 38 RBIs and a .907 OPS in 59 games this season. Production dipped in May as he played through injury. Big boost for the Bronx Bombers down the stretch. College football capping Labor Day weekend in the ACC. Number 19 SMU and Florida State in Tallahassee delayed due to a power outage. Next update on a start time coming in a few minutes, as they hope to kick off sooner rather than later on ESPN. In the NFL, the Falcons naming a starter, quarterback Tua Tagovailoa getting the nod to start on Sunday against the Steelers. Head coach Kevin Stefanski saying Cooper Rush will be the team's backup, with Michael Penix Jr. inactive as he continues to recover from last season's torn ACL. U.S. Open in Queens, men's bracket on Armstrong. Number 14 seed, American Lerner Tien and Karin Khachanov in the fourth set. Tien winning back-to-back sets 6-4, 7-6 in a tiebreak after dropping the first. Khachanov up a break in the fourth as that one has gone lengthy. In New York City, Coco Gauff up a break on Iva Jovic, 6-1, now 3-3.
7: Hey, it's Michelle Smallman, and coming up Tuesday, week one of the NFL season is finally here. Will the Seahawks repeat, or will the competition in the NFC be too much to handle? It's on Sportsmanlike, 6 a.m. Eastern, right here on ESPN Radio, ESPN2, and ESPNU.

0: is Amber and Ian here on ESPN Radio, the ESPN app, and SiriusXM Channel 80. 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A boatload of stories to talk about in the college football world. Perfect time to talk to the perfect person to get all the information. Heather Dinich, senior writer and national college insider for ESPN, joining us here on Amber and Ian. Thank you so much for your time tonight, Heather.
1: You bet. We got games to talk about, guys. I mean, this is so refreshing, right?
0: News. Court cases, pro players. We finally get to some football. Well, right out of the gate, LSU, they didn't just defeat Clemson. They embarrassed them 51-10. Did Lane Kiffin's victory establish LSU as a dominant force throughout the season? And did it also show that Dabo Sweeney's Clemson Tigers are not what they used to be?
1: Yes and yes. This one hit differently than it did a year ago, but in similar fashion, it catapulted LSU into the national title conversation. Last year it was premature. This year it feels like it has some staying power. I was at the game, guys, in Baton Rouge, and it was electric. And it was, I mean, even with a two-hour rain delay, that was the most water I've ever seen in a press box in my life and all my years in the press box. It could not deter the way these guys played in all three phases of the game and in the coaching game plan. It was just such a well-called, well-executed game that they thoroughly embarrassed Clemson up front. And I have been covering this sport for decades. I was at Georgia Tech in the tunnel the day Dabo Sweeney became the head coach at Clemson when Tommy Bowden got fired. I was at the Orange Bowl when he got his rear end handed to him by West Virginia. And this is a different feeling because everything that he built at Clemson has just come to a screeching halt. And to me, on the outside, so much of it has to do with the fact that they have not had a quarterback who has been a Heisman contender since Deshaun Watson, Trevor Lawrence, and it's just been a revolving door of coordinators. And the fact that they got beat up front so soundly, we're talking about decisions at the head coach level, and that calls it all into question.
2: Okay, so that was a bad weekend for him. But speaking of bad experiences this weekend, I should tell you, Heather, I graduated from the University of Michigan. And You are the only person I've seen in sports media defending the decision to give the extra second. So walk me through why, as a U of M alum, I shouldn't have to walk around in shame today.
1: Because when you look at the NCAA rule, and you look at the film and you see number 18's foot go out of bounds, the rule is if the ball touches a player who's out of bounds, the clock stops. The officials did the job they are told to do with the information they have and the replay system available to them. They made the right call. That was not a human error. The problem here is the technology. Everyone wants someone to blame. But what's at the biggest fault here is the fact that what people saw at home is not what the officials saw. The officials did their job and they made the right call. Fans can't understand it, and I certainly don't blame them because they didn't see what the officials saw. That's a question for NBC, which they have tried to answer. I think big picture here, well, two things. One, listen, man, I'm sorry. Michigan's got to play better. You got to play better against Western. It shouldn't come down to that play. We shouldn't be having this conversation. But the other thing, too, is that the Big Ten needs to have a replay system like the ACC, which is so refreshingly, amazingly transparent that the minute something like that happens, everyone at home knows what's going on and why. So, you know, I talked to Mid-American Conference Commissioner John Steinbrecher. He told me that he believes in the integrity of the people and the process that was used. The other thing people need to remember is there's no course of action to be taken. Because the officials made the right call, no one's getting suspended in the officiating crew. No one's getting fined. No one's missing a game. Like, that's not how this works. And officiating, I don't think, ever rises to the level of the NCAA. It's always done at the conference level. So it's not like anything's going to happen. And I don't know about you guys, but I have never in my life seen the outcome of a game changed because of anything done at the officiating level at any sport ever.
0: How much hot water is Kyle Whittingham and Bryce Underwood in the rest of the way? A lot of season to go, but man, after a performance like that at home, how much hot water are they going to be in?
1: Well, I think we'll have a bigger answer to that question on Saturday after Oklahoma comes to town. That's where I'm going next. And, you know, John Mateer is lighting it up. I mean, albeit against a lesser opponent for sure. But if Michigan plays the way it did, they're not going to keep up with them for the first 5 minutes of the game, let alone for four quarters. So I think it could be a long year if they don't figure it out at quarterback. I know that Whittingham came out earlier today, said he's sticking with Underwood as his starter. But You got to play better than that. I mean, anyone watching that could tell you that for sure.
2: Okay. Well, earlier in the conversation, you talked about how LSU has thrown their hat in the national championship hunt. Mm-hmm. What about what Notre Dame accomplished on Sunday night? Did they put the rest of the college football world on notice that the championship might have to go through South Bend?
1: See, I think a lot of people are crushing Notre Dame for the first half. They did not play well. I think Marcus Freeman will be the first person to admit that. But what Notre Dame did that other schools, aside from Ole Miss, didn't have to do is a gut check. They learned something about themselves. And they made adjustments, and they came out in the second half, and they played exponentially better, to the point where, you know, if you didn't watch the game, you would think they just cruised to an easy win against Wisconsin. But those guys, man, they came out fighting. It was like the embodiment of their head coach, Luke Fickell, right? They just wanted to exude a physicality, a toughness, a confidence. And they did that, but they just couldn't sustain it for four quarters. So Notre Dame, to me, is still a national title contender. But when you watch Notre Dame play, you watch Miami play in week one in their respective games, it's really hard not to say Notre Dame's got to make some big progress before Miami comes to town in November.
0: Heather Dinich, ESPN college football reporter, joining us here on Amber and Ian. When you look at Ole Miss, they pull away and they eventually beat Louisville. Do you look at that game as if it was just week one, or should you be concerned as an Ole Miss fan that it took everything in you to pull away from Louisville at the end?
1: If you're an Ole Miss fan, you should be concerned about the defense. It's funny because, like, we talk about this stuff and we forget that there's no preseason. There's no NFL preseason in college football. You just got to go out there and you got to ball immediately, right? And they did it against a pretty darn good Louisville team. So these teams are working things out. I mean, think about the transfer portal, all the new players and new places, and you got to put it all together immediately. And I think Ole Miss was fortunate to be able to come out of there with a win because Pete Golding talked about this. Defensive miscommunication, missed tackles, too many explosive plays. They allowed 12 explosive plays to Louisville. You know, the only other team this weekend that allowed more than that was Clemson to LSU. They allowed 19. LSU's going to be coming to town, coming after Ole Miss. And if they don't shore up that defense, then they're going to be in trouble.
2: Okay, well, speaking of preseason, I would say Ohio State and Texas had the closest thing to a preseason with their week one efforts, where they won by a combined 115-10 margin. But they've got each other in a head-on collision this week. Looking ahead, what are you expecting out of this Ohio State-Texas? And, you know, what does it mean for the program that's able to win it?
1: I'm expecting 500 NFL scouts.
2: I think your expectation will be right.
0: It might be short 100.
1: It is going to be a showcase of NFL talent all over that field. It is going to be awesome. I hope the game lives up to the hype because these are two uber talented teams. And, you know, one of the things that I've noticed, that I've said before, is that one of the biggest reasons both of them are national title contenders is because their best players aren't even their Heisman Trophy candidate quarterbacks. You know, you look at Ohio State, Julian saying Jeremiah Smith to me is the best player on that team. You look at Arch Manning, Heisman Trophy candidate, best player is Colin Simmons on the defensive line, probably the top player in the SEC to be drafted out of there. So, you know, these guys have talent all over the field. But Sark said this after the game. if they don't shore some things up on their offensive line and run the ball a little bit better, it's going to be tricky. They went through some growing pains, I think, on the O-line, but Arch Manning is just, he grew up in front of a college football audience through the back half of last season, played extremely well, and I expect him to continue that.
0: All right, I'm big on overreacting, Heather. So before we let you go, give us your biggest winner, your biggest loser, and the biggest overreaction after week one.
1: Ooh, okay. Biggest winner, I would say LSU, because they're at the epicenter of college football right now. The way they played, I just thought, you know, they were the total package. Biggest loser was the ACC as a whole conference, because they went 1-5 against Power 4 opponents with a margin of minus 80 in those games, both historically bad for week one in the ACC. And then biggest overreaction, ooh, that's tough. My mind immediately goes to Dabo, but I don't think there's an overreaction this year. So I would say biggest overreaction, maybe something on Oregon. Trying to think, there were so many teams that yanked their QBs in the third quarter. I don't know. What am I missing?
0: No, Oregon's a good call.
2: Yeah.
0: I think a lot of people just want them to completely dominate. And to your point, it's week one. There's no preseason. It took them a while to get themselves together. They got themselves together with a W. So I think that's an excellent call on your part. Well, we thank you for your time, and we look forward to catching up with you as much as we can this college football season, Heather.
1: I'll talk football all day long, my friends. Let's go.
0: Heather Dinich joining us here on Amber and Ian here with Home Team Brandon Leak and Andre Snellings. All right, coming up, which of last year's Super Bowl participants will make the biggest step backwards in 2026? We get to that here on Amber and Ian on ESPN Radio and the ESPN app.
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5: Nationally ranked Utah welcomes Arkansas to Rice-Eccles Stadium on Saturday. 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
10: 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They win their second Vince Lombardi Trophy.
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14: Man, I'm on cloud nine. I ain't gonna lie.
0: Seattle got itself its second Lombardi Trophy, the sound courtesy of Westwood One. Now, can they do it again? And their opponent, could they do it again? As the Patriots have been known to win a Super Bowl or two, but can one of those teams take a step back? We get into that here on Amber and Ian with home team Brandon Leak and Andre Snellings here on ESPN Radio, the ESPN app, and Sirius XM Channel 80. Ready to take it to the next level? Unleash the beast this college tailgate season with Monster Energy. Tear into a can of the meanest energy drink on the planet. Monster Energy, unleash the beast. Now, somebody's going to be unleashed as we get ready to hit the starting line for the NFL season coming up this week. We have a rematch in the first game. First rematch of the Super Bowl participants since 2016, Andre. And it begs the question, can both of these teams play at a high level, make deep postseason runs, or is one of last year's Super Bowl participants looking to take a step backwards in 2026? And when you start looking at that situation, you try to figure out who left, who stuck around, what made them Super Bowl participants. Seattle was in control for most of the game, winning 29-13 in the Super Bowl. The Patriots didn't score in the first three quarters of play, so the dominating defense that showed up a lot of times for Seattle showed up in the Super Bowl. Seattle does lose the Super Bowl MVP, Kenneth Walker III, who goes to Kansas City, but they still have Jackson Smith and Jigba, one of the strongest wide receivers, and a man who just doesn't get any credit, Sam Darnold, who, by the way, just has won 28 games and thrown for more than 4,000 yards in two consecutive seasons. 8,000 yards over the last 2 years is what Sam Darnold has done his 1 year in Seattle and the year before in Minnesota.
2: Yeah, I mean, when you look at these two teams, a lot of times with Super Bowl, there used to be what the Super Bowl hangover, or the idea that typically you would see one Super Bowl team or the other really struggle the next season. And I don't know if that's been the case quite so much lately. I mean, there's been, you know, I think of both times the Eagles made the Super Bowl. They did take a step back to the next year. But even that step back was still double-digit-ish wins and, you know, a playoff-caliber team. With the Patriots and the Seahawks in particular, the Patriots, you would feel like, should take a step forward as an overall organization. Making the move, particularly at wideout, to bring in A.J. Brown and to a lesser extent, but also a valuable extent, Romeo Dobbs, giving them more weapons on the outside for Drake May. You would think that should let May take the next step. Last season, he was already the MVP runner-up as a second-year quarterback. So it would feel like their offense should get better and their defense should at least maintain the status quo. but they have a much more difficult schedule this year than last. And so that's where the question arises with them. With Seattle, I feel like they're largely the same team that won the Super Bowl, and they were clearly the better team in the Super Bowl. The question for them, as far as I'm concerned, is their division, because even though they're the Super Bowl champions, everybody's looking at the Rams and that video game offensive defensive line they put together with Myles Garrett and Aaron Donald, and wondering, does Seattle still have enough to hold them off? And then, of course, the 49ers are healthier this year as well, so the NFC West is ridiculous. But I think both teams could be solid. It's just kind of a matter of where they stand versus their competition.
0: I agree with you. I think the schedule is the biggest reason why I would say the Patriots have the biggest opportunity to take a step back, because they let's face it, they had a cakewalk. Two things can go on at the same time. You can have a quarterback hitting on all cylinders and things going your way, but you could also have a cakewalk. You know, Miami a couple of times losing record, Carolina losing record, New Orleans losing record, Tennessee losing record, Cleveland, Atlanta, Tampa Bay, New York, Cincinnati, the Giants losing records. You didn't have the great go of it. And you got Miami and the Jets two times apiece. So I think the schedule kind of met with a quarterback who was hitting a pretty good stride. They do add A.J. Brown, which helps. But I think now having a tougher gauntlet to run through, and the fact that the Seahawks had already been through one, when you talk about having to defend off the Rams anyway in their division last year, I think the bigger chance for a team to have a bigger drop-off, even adding A.J. Brown, is the New England Patriots.
2: Yeah, I think that there's logic in that. Question, do you think there's any carryover or negative impact at all of kind of the offseason issues that the Patriots had with their head coach, Mike Vrabel? Or do you think that it's the kind of thing that will be left in the offseason, and however they perform this season will be independent of that?
0: I think that's in the past. I think that's more of a personal situation, and it's kind of like if a player has an incident off court or off field and it happens before the season, you talk about it because there's nothing to talk about, which is the worst time for you to get into trouble because there are no games, and then everybody moves on. I think the bigger conversation is A.J. Brown going to make a big enough difference? Because I don't think they would have been able to get past Denver. I think Denver was a better team last year, and then they had an injury at the very end of the season to Bo Nix. So I am more interested in seeing what A.J. Brown has an effect on, as opposed to the off-field situation with their head coach. And, you know, also, now what's it going to be like to be chased? Your quarterback did very, very well last year, but now playing some better teams and tougher competition, what is that going to look like, even though he has another weapon, and probably the best weapon, without a doubt, he's had since he's been a pro?
2: Yeah, I would agree with that. And if we kind of shift back to the Seahawks, I wonder if, you know, I mentioned the Rams and all of the hype that they're getting because they put together this all-star team of all defensive players. But does that actually help Seattle, right? Because even though they won the Super Bowl, now the bullseye is on the Rams. It's almost like the Rams are the hunted team, even though they didn't win, whereas the 49ers, the 49ers as well, they're in the mix. But the Seahawks, it almost feels like maybe they could be the hunters, which isn't normally the case when you have a Super Bowl champion. And as you pointed out, Sam Darnold has played dang good as a quarterback for multiple years now. So I feel like he might also be ready to kind of put the game manager tag to rest and show what he can actually do.
0: Yeah, man, the man keeps throwing touchdowns. He keeps winning double-digit games. And I just think that Seattle's more grizzled. They have the Rams. They have the 49ers. And the 49ers were injured a lot. I think we were the only two not on the 49ers injured list last year, Andre. So they are expecting to be
2: week 17 on the injured list. I was on there.
0: To be a little bit more healthy. So I just think they're going to be a little bit more sharp. All right, coming up, we have a situation where Ian Fitzsimmons talks to a great tight end. We'll hear him next here on Amber and Ian on ESPN Radio on the ESPN app.
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1: 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We are off on Monday, but on Tuesday, Zach Moss, Jerem Jordan, Jeff Schwartz. 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
4: I'm Nick DeLuca, busy baseball Labor Day. The Bronx Bombers getting a boost off the IL. Yankees activating Captain Aaron Judge will return tomorrow to open their series against the Rockies. Judge has missed more than 3 months with a stress fracture in his rib. Yankees have gone 45-39 in his absence, offense ranking 26th in runs scored during that time. Three-time AL MVP, hitting .248 with 17 homers and 38 RBIs, 907 OPS in 59 games this season, battling through that injury. In the NFL, the Falcons finally naming a starter. Quarterback Tua Tagovailoa getting the nod on Sunday against the Steelers, with Michael Penix still not ready to return. ESPN's Adam Schefter with the latest on the QB situation in Atlanta.
5: They were fine with Tua. They thought he did a good job, but Penix also did not have a chance to really distinguish himself, and it took him a while to get ready, and he still has only gone through a week of practice. It's been one 11-on-11 week of practice for him, so he needs more time to get ready. And I think that Penix at some point in time, you're probably sooner rather than later, will get his crack and get his turn to be the starter.
4: Schefter on the Pat McAfee Show. Elsewhere, the Giants are releasing wide receiver Darius Slayton. Was the longest tenured member of the team, had fallen down the depth chart. Slayton was in the second year of a three-year, $30 million contract. College football, number 19 SMU and Florida State closing in on kickoff, delayed due to a power outage in Tallahassee.
6: Hey, it's Michelle Smallman, and coming up Tuesday, week one of the NFL season is finally here. Will the Seahawks repeat, or will the competition in the NFC be too much to handle? It's on Sportsnet, like 6 a.m. Eastern, right here on ESPN Radio, ESPN2, and ESPNU.

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1: Fireball.
2: It's Amber and Ian. They have the night off, well-deserved for Labor Day. Home team Brandon Leak and Andre Snellings in for those two here on ESPN Radio, the ESPN app, and Sirius XM Channel 80, all presented to you by Progressive Insurance. You can be a part of any conversation tonight at 1-888-SAY-ESPN. That's 1-888-729-3776. Some news for this Labor Day, Aaron Judge activated after being injured over the last 3 months. He gets a chance to finish the month of September, hopefully, with the Yankees. Yankee fans have to be stoked about that. And we have an update on a delayed game as FSU is hosting SMU for an ACC showdown. And the lights went out. The power went out, Andre. And so it looks like they are slated for a 9:15 starting time. Now, my wife is Florida State alum, so I have to be careful with the jokes, with the kiki and a ha-ha, because I don't root for them, but I don't root against them growing up in Atlanta and being a fan of the Bulldogs and Georgia Tech. But the first thing that popped into my mind, is this an omen? Right. The light's going out.
3: And is it better for them, you know, is it better for them to maybe not have to face a team that might not be too friendly to them once the game actually starts?
2: I'm glad you said it, and I didn't have to.
3: I'm trying to look out for you.
2: So we'll update you on that. So 9:15 Eastern Standard Time is now the scheduled kickoff between Florida State and SMU. It is time for football, and we'll have some football this week as we get ready for the NFL. The Buffalo Bills get ready for the Houston Texans, a primetime matchup of two really good teams and postseason teams last year, and it's a perfect time to see where the Bills are. They've come close, but they just haven't been able to get over the hump. Our Ian Fitzsimmons had a chance to sit down with Bills tight end, the Pro Bowler Dawson Knox, to talk about his outlook on 2026 for the Buffalo Bills.
4: All right, Dawson, a lot of people don't know the origin of Mr. Brightside being played after your Bills win games. Go, because it involves your wedding and Dalton Kincaid. Go ahead, man. The floor is yours. Clear up everything that's on the internet right now.
5: Yeah, so the origins, they played it just randomly one game a few years back, and then I think it was the following week, you know, it was towards the end of the game. I think we were up pretty big, and Dalton says to me, man, they need to play some more killers. And I was like, yeah, we need Mr. Brightside. And one of us was mic'd up at the time. I can't remember if it was me that was mic'd up or him that was mic'd up. And so apparently, you know, the video team or whoever heard that. And then the next game, they played that clip of us talking about it. Oh, we need the killers. We need Mr. Brightside. And then rolled right into playing it. You know, the fans were loving it. We were dancing around. Fans were singing all the words, even when they cut the music off. You know, we went on to win that game. And I think that was towards the end of the season. And then that summer was my wedding. That was kind of a hit song. All the guys were on the dance floor. You know, it was like a herd of just large
4: beef
5: humans jumping around. They lifted me and my wife up. And that was just kind of the highlight of the reception. And then I think there was a video of that that got out. And then that kind of started circulating, adding to the hype. And then that next season, it just got played at every home game, you know, after we were winning at the end, and it kind of seemed to just catch fire, and it's something that I hope continues for the rest
4: Amen.
5: Of the history of the Bills.
4: Dude, how cool would that be? At least. How cool that you started that tradition?
5: I know. That'd be really cool. I hope they keep it going, especially, I mean, I think we got plans to keep it rolling at least for this year. So I'd be interested to see the poll, you know, like fans, if the majority prefers it or doesn't care, but seems to me that
4: they love
5: the vast majority loves Mr. Brightside.
4: Dawson Knox, tight end, Buffalo Bills, joining us here on ESPN Radio, getting you ready for the NFL season, which is right around the corner. Before we get to ball, this was your first offseason with a newborn, right? Born late winter, but first offseason with the baby. How'd that go?
5: That's right. It was awesome. It was so much fun just navigating, you know, our routine, being back in, you know, Middle Tennessee with her for the first time, letting her see my side of the family a bunch. She's the first grandchild on both sides, so she was getting all the love and attention and getting spoiled and all those things. But just gotten real fun taking around doing stuff. And now as she's becoming a little more aware of things, her little personality starting to come out. Just so much fun getting back home to her after work as well. But this off season was great, made some good memories. And I think it's just going to keep getting more fun from here, too.
4: Ain't no doubt about it. All right, let's get the ball, man. You know him well. Obviously, he was your OC, but now he's your new head coach in Joe Brady. What's been the biggest change in camp coming into week one that you kind of seen or sensed?
5: It's just been so much fun. Like, Joe he's got such a good feel for us as the players, like, you know, how we're feeling, what we need in practice, the type of energy that is contagious. He's big on hyping the guys up when a big play is made, you know, partying in the end zone, celebrating on defense as well for TFLs, interceptions, those sorts of things, and, you know, helping a guy up off the ground every time, someone gets tackled. Just kind of those camaraderie things I think are huge, building the chemistry and building the locker room to where we're really playing for each other. And I think when you're playing for more than yourself, that's when you're playing your best ball. So I think that sort of energy, that vibe has been huge for us. And I think that's going to carry us forward throughout the season too. When things are bad, when things are good, it's going to be a ton of fun. And it's been really fun playing for them. And it's easy to get hyped up, ready to go.
4: What are some of the things that you guys do away from ball that is that camaraderie building type exercise that just comes organically?
5: Yeah, I mean, it could be something as simple as just doing a dinner at someone's house. Like,
4: yeah,
5: Josh has guys over all the time. We do our tight end dinners, you know, pick a random restaurant around Buffalo, go out to eat. You know, this off season, getting on the golf course, just little things. Like, it's rarely planned, you know, far in advance, but it could be, you know, just on a whim, like
4: that's
5: after
4: the best.
5: Game. Hey, guys, yeah, let's all go hang out at my house.
4: Absolutely.
5: Like, you know, a week or two ago, we were having a joint practice in Cleveland, and a few of us brought our Xboxes. We set up in a conference room and played Black Ops Zombies for a few hours every night in Cleveland. So that was fun. I think it's just little things like that, you know, kind of put football on the back burner. And that chemistry, that camaraderie is so huge. And that's something that's been easy because I feel like genuinely all the guys in this locker room love each other, and it's fun to hang out and just a bunch of guys, you know, that really care about each other, really love hanging out and just chopping it up whenever we can.
4: Bills tight end Dawson Knox, proud of Ole Miss, joining us here on ESPN Radio. You mentioned Josh Allen there. Give us something or a story or something about him that nobody knows that you've been dying to tell, because I know you've got one in your holster right now.
5: Oh, man.
4: That giggle told me that something popped into your head right away.
5: I mean, there's so many good Josh stories. A funny one is my rookie year, he had, like, you know, a couple boxes of his rookie card that had just come out. And I don't know why, but he hid, like, 100 different rookie cards in my locker all over the place. He put some in my wallet, like, taped one inside my shoe somehow. I don't know how he got it in there. A couple on my helmet. I actually went out and did a walkthrough with one of my shoe, and I didn't even notice I was out there. He taped one to my back plate. Like, one, it's still there. He taped one to the back plate on my shoulder pads. Didn't even notice, so I got out of practice, and someone's like, what is that? You a Josh Allen fan? I was like, yeah, I love Josh. What's up? And they're like, you got a rookie card on your back plate there. So it's funny. Actually, it's been there now for 8 years.
4: I can't believe it's still there.
5: Funny looking at his personality. I know. He's funny, man. He's got a great sense of humor, and that's why the guys love him so much. He's funny. He's always looking to do the little pranks like that.
4: That is an absolute outstanding story, man. And I'll go leading to the personality of your quarterback there and Josh Allen. All right, before we turn you loose, we know you're hacked off as the way last season ended, and you've been there so close so many times. Why might this season be a little bit different?
5: It's been tough because, you know, you look at the last several seasons and, you know, we're of the mindset it's, you know, if we're not winning the Super Bowl, it feels like we came up short. And I think that's the, you know, pros and cons of having such a great team. I think, you know, there's some teams that'll, you know, consider making the playoffs a win. But for us, we're not afraid to say that we're trying to go win the Super Bowl. And I think this year, the energy that's in this locker room, the way the guys are really rallying around each other, you know, both offense and defense. And it's so much fun to see, like, the offensive guys celebrating the defensive guys and vice versa, because a lot of times, you know, it can be pretty separate. We're rarely with the defense. They have different meeting times. They have different workouts. But when you can see the defense make a big play, go out and celebrate with them just the same as you might celebrate a touchdown, and they do that with us, I think that style of camaraderie, that style of chemistry is going to take us a long way. And I think you can feel that love that goes around this locker room, that I know the guy next to me's got my back, I got his back, and I think that's crucial for a good team. And I'm really excited to see where that takes us, because we're really looking forward to this season.
4: Hey, I'll see you at the library soon. And if you don't know what the library is when it comes to Ole Miss, and you ain't been, and you're missing out. Dawson, stay healthy. Best of luck. Man, no best doubt. Of the fam, man. Appreciate you.
5: That's right. Thanks, Ian. I appreciate you. Go Bills.
2: Ian Fitzsimmons with Dawson Knox, Buffalo Bills tight end. All right, coming up is SMU head coach Rhett Lashley setting his team up for failure. We'll get to that here on Amber and Ian. He's Andre Snellings. I'm home team Brandon Leak. This is ESPN Radio, the ESPN app, and SiriusXM Channel 80.
0: Camp to camp. So on, man. 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
6: The Dallas Cowboys have made it a point to be brazen about not taking crap from anybody. 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
2: Lights are on in Florida State, but there's a lot off. We'll get to it here on Amber and Ian. 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You can reach out at 1-888-SAY-ESPN. That's 1-888-729-3776. So we've seen some delays over the weekend in Baton Rouge. They had the weather delay. Now there's been a power delay at Doak Campbell Stadium in Florida State. And now they're about to be underway as they've just kicked off. The lights have come back on, but Andre, apparently there are a lot of things off. Apparently the PA system will not be functioning properly, at least as of kickoff. The player-to-coach communication systems will not be working. It looks like there's a problem with Wi-Fi in the building, and the game clock will be kept on the field. Also, another piece of information, Rhett Lashley, head football coach of the SMU Mustangs, told ESPN sideline reporter Taylor McGregor his team did not prepare and is not prepared for not having communication with the sidelines and the coaches. That is an admission you certainly cannot admit to on nationally televised football games.
3: Yeah, yeah. An admission against your own interests, or said another way, dog, some, you got to keep some stuff to yourself.
2: Amen. Amen.
3: I mean, because, you know, if you saw that and we saw that, presumably, somebody on the SMU sideline also saw that. And so their defensive game plan just said, wait a minute, say what? The quarterback can't talk to the, oh, yeah. You know, they over there rubbing their hands together. And it's all because the coach admitted some stuff. Because, you know what? The SMU, maybe their team didn't practice either. But they didn't say that stuff. So you can't just, you know, try to attack them on it.
2: What does that mean? You have to practice for two-minute drills. You have to practice for silent counts. You have to practice for 107,000 people, maybe in a stadium where you can't communicate, and it would be hard to get communication in anyway. What does that mean? You did not practice at all. Your team is not prepared to communicate without the communication devices. That is, at the very least, dereliction of your duty. You have to account for everything as a head football coach at any level, but particularly at the level SMU is in the ACC. They have visions of being ACC champions and going to the college football playoff.
3: Yeah, in the immortal words of that philosopher Kevin Hart, oh, they're going to learn today. Like, you know, you may have not practiced or prepared for it, and that was not a great decision, but Ashton Daniels is about to go out there in front of the entire world and try to show that, you know, he could perform at a high level. And, oh, by the way, the final primetime game of the opening weekend of college football, and as Heather Dinich pointed out to us, the ACC has one win and has been outscored as a conference by 80 points. So all told, that probably isn't the way that Florida State would want to go into this particular game.
2: Well, this is already on Rhett Lashley if they don't win. If they don't win by whatever, one score, one two-point conversion, you know, one comeback, one stop, he's going to have to answer some questions on why his team wasn't prepared for something that could happen, not just tonight, but any night. That could happen in a championship game, ACC title game, college football playoff game, college football playoff national championship game. Man, you have to be prepared for anything when you are playing at this level. So we'll see how things manifest itself as SMU and Florida State finally kicking off after a delay at the stadium at Florida State. We were talking or heard from the Buffalo Bills tight end who has been a Pro Bowler, Dawson Knox. He was interviewed by Ian Fitzsimmons last segment. And it begs the question, is this the year for the Buffalo Bills? Can they get over the hump this year? Is this the opportunity for them to make a ticket punched to the Super Bowl? Can they finally get themselves over the hump? Because for the last 4 years, they've been right there, and then right there has been snatched right from under their feet.
3: It's really hard to, you know, you can only say next year so many times, right? You know, like next year. No, next year. No, next year. You know, like Kanye West and my other bands. Like at some point, next year has to be this year. And with the Bills, it is hard not to feel like the opportunity may have passed, because the talent on offense, they still got Josh Allen. But last year we saw they just kind of tried to make Josh Allen the entire offense outside of the running game. But, you know, they have not invested a lot in their wide receivers. Now they brought in DJ Moore, and that's an upgrade. But you look at the rest of their receiving core, it's not clear that they have enough firepower to really be able to contend at the Super Bowl level. And they're just going to be relying on Josh Allen to make up for that. And it hasn't worked yet, you know? I mean, it's still possible. They're still a really good team. And going into a season, it kind of anything could happen. But, yeah, the window does seem like it's not quite as wide open as it was maybe a few years back.
2: Last 3 years for the Buffalo Bills, the final game of the season last year in the divisional round against the Broncos, they lose 33-30. Josh Allen, oh, he's responsible for the loss. He did have 283 yards passing, three touchdowns, but he had four total turnovers, two picks,

0: yards on the ground and two rushing touchdowns. And that game ended with a wide right finish as Tyler Bass missed a 44-yarder to tie the game. So they've been right there at the end of the season, right there at the end of their postseason games, and right there to the final end, even in overtime, and they just can't get over the hump. I just think at some point, it's not going to be because of Josh Allen. For the love, the Buffalo Bills defense is going to have to make a stand and come up with a turnover or a stop or something that gives the Buffalo Bills the ball with a four-minute drive where they can bleed the clock. They keep putting it in the hands of Josh Allen. He keeps getting there, but the defense is also responsible for this team getting to the next level.
1: The defense is also responsible. They have to improve on that front. You know, Denver put up 33 points in that playoff game, and they weren't exactly an offensive juggernaut. But it really, to me, it felt like last season was the opportunity. Like, to me, they felt like they should have beaten Denver. You know, Bo Nix had been dealing with injuries at the end of the season. And, you know, he's a young quarterback. And Buffalo finally didn't have to deal with either Patrick Mahomes or Joe Burrow, right? Like, that was always the thing was, okay, Josh Allen has been playing like an MVP even in the playoffs, but when he does, he runs into another transcendent MVP-caliber quarterback. Well, that wasn't the case last year against Denver. Buffalo had the experience, and it really felt like if they were going to do it, that might have been their year. Like I said, anything could happen, but it just, you know, I'm not as optimistic on them as I was maybe at this time last season.
0: Windows do close. Close. And they can close quickly, and they can close while your quarterback is still playing at a high level. And so earning the opportunities that they have earned, you can also burn those opportunities. And sometimes being there a few times, that is your window. And then things don't go your way. And then you have turnovers early, or somebody gets injured, or the other team gets off to a better start, and luck and fortune don't favor you to be there at the end. So the Buffalo Bills, I think, are playing in a situation where they need to finish up, and they need to figure out how to do some things. Coming up, we'll see whether or not it's a big deal or no big deal when we return here on ESPN Radio and the ESPN app.
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3: DeLuca, Labor Day across Major League Baseball. Yankees off today, activating Captain Aaron Judge from the IL to return tomorrow to open their series against the Rockies. Judge has missed more than 3 months with a stress fracture in his rib. Yankees going 45-39 in his absence. The offense ranking 26th in runs scored since he was first out. ESPN's Tim Kirchen on Judge's return to the Yankee lineup.
4: I fully expect him to be a really good hitter, like, right away, because that's who he is. He's the best player in the American League when he's healthy. But I just have to see how much rust there is. And when you're 6'7", 282, it's a little harder to get yourself back into shape because you're so big. This game is not built for position players to be this big.
3: Kirchen on baseball tonight, three-time AL MVP, batting .248 with 17 home runs and 38 RBIs so far this season. In tennis, Coco Gauff rolls against Iva Jovic. Straight sets win 6-1, 6-4 to advance to the U.S. Open quarters. On the men's side, Karen Khachanov and Lerner Tien in a fifth set tied at 4 games apiece on serve at Armstrong. On Arthur Ashe, number one seed Alexander Zverev taking on Luciano Dardari. Zverev off a break already in the first 3 games to love. In college football, number 19 SMU, Florida State waiting out that power outage. Mustangs taking an early 7-0 lead.
5: Hey, this is Rich Eisen. 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
6: The lights are on. 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Right now in the first quarter on a game you can check out on ESPN, it's SMU 7, Florida State 0. 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
9: All righty, gentlemen. How's it going? 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
6: It's rolling along.
10: Life is good.
9: It's flying, right?
10: I got coffee. Yeah. There you go. I had some pizza. I'm a happy man.
9: And you had your peanut butter Energizer.
10: Oh, yeah. And they gone, too. So maybe that's why I got so much energy. I'm only halfway through the coffee, and I'm in here like Cornholio.
9: He's wired. All righty, gentlemen. Let's start off in the world of college football. Bill Belichick, head coach of the North Carolina Tar Heels, said on Monday that he believes North Carolina totally had an atmosphere of following rules amid a school investigation into conduct within his football program. As we've known for a little bit, that investigation revolved around Michael Lombardi, who has since resigned. Bill Belichick went on to say, obviously, everybody's responsible, including me, for doing things properly. And we intend to do that. Big deal or not a big deal? Home team, Bill Belichick, believing that North Carolina followed the rules.
6: It's a big deal. I mean, how many gates did they have in New England? How many investigations? How many side stories did they have outside of the football when he was head coach of the New England Patriots? Now he comes to college football where he's supposed to represent the leader of men. He's supposed to be an example, Renee. So if you've got malfeasance, if you have shenanigans, if you have foolishness or tomfoolery, yeah, it's going to be a big deal. So, yeah, he needs to address this. He needs to talk about it. And there bet not, as we say down here in the South, bet not be any fire to any of the smoke. Hopefully everybody's cleared and we can just focus on the football. But after what he came into North Carolina with, which was foolishness off the field, he cannot have any of that in year two. So, yes, this is a big deal.
10: Yeah, I mean, it's a monster deal because I personally, if the allegations, as you pointed out, if they have any fire to the smoke, which the having his, you know, head guy, his head aide resign does not appear to be a good sign. But, I mean, the allegations include his own son, alleged misconduct, and the list of all of the things that are alleged to have happened there. Yeah, if any of them are true, it's a monster deal because Coach Belichick won't be Coach Belichick for UNC for much longer if they're true.
9: All righty. Let's transition over to the NFL Week 1. We're finally here. After months and months of just sitting around and watching the New York Knicks win their first NBA championship in 53 years.
10: I knew you would sneak that in.
6: Oh, or, I knew it. It ain't go, Andre.
9: Or, you know, Spain lifting the World Cup at New York, New Jersey Stadium over the summer, right? And a summer without Aaron Judge for the New York Yankees, right? The NFL season is finally here. Thank you very much. But unfortunately for the Dallas Cowboys, starts off with a little bit of bad news. They announced today that they will be without Pro Bowl left guard Tyler Smith for at least the first four games of the regular season after he underwent surgery on his left thumb. Smith attempted to play through the injury, but he and the club came to the realization that surgery, which will repair a ligament tear, was the best option after trying different ways to protect the joint. The earliest Smith could return would be October 8th against the Tampa Bay Buccaneers, but that would be on a short week with a Thursday kickoff. The Cowboys play the Green Bay Packers on October 18th, which, if everything lines up, if the stars align and the football gods love us, Micah Parsons will also be back for that game. Big deal, not a big deal. Dre, Tyler Smith being out for the first four games of the regular season for the Cowboys.
10: It's a huge deal. The Cowboys, their success is predicated largely on what their offense can do. And their offense is only going to go as far as the offensive line takes them. So if they're without their all-pro left guard, and oh, by the way, their starting left tackle, Tyler Guyton, is also questionable in dealing with injury issues. Having that type of weakness on their offensive line is something that they're going to have to seriously address and be aware of going into this season. And if, as you pointed out, all the stars align and they face Micah Parsons across on the other side of the field, they're definitely going to need to be as healthy and as put together as they can be if that happens.
6: Yeah, that's a big deal. They gave up 30 points a game, first defense in the NFL, so they have to make sure that Von Miller and the additions fill in those problems and fix them, but you still need to go where your bread is buttered. That's the offense. And if you have anything that is wrong with the offense and the defense doesn't come around, you have a big problem in Big D. So, yes, this is a big deal for the Dallas Cowboys.
9: Well, ladies and gentlemen, it's been 99 days, if my math is correct. The sun is shining over the Bronx, New York.
6: Here he goes.
9: Justin,
6: here he goes, Andre.
9: Justin, please, my friend, if you will. Aaron Judge the court is back in session. He is off the injured list for the New York Yankees. The captain is officially back after taking live batting practice at the stadium today. The New York Yankees announced that Aaron Judge will be making his return to the lineup against the Colorado Rockies on Tuesday after missing more than 3 months with a fractured rib. The 34-year-old who broke his first rib making a diving catch in late April tried to play through the injury but was shut down May 31st, which was an awful birthday gift because mine is June 1st. So that was terrible. But the Yankees have actually gone 45-39 in his absence and maintained a firm hold onto the AL's top wildcard spot. So they're hoping with Aaron Judge coming back that they'll be able to seal it up and come back in the division to overtake the Rays. But home team, big deal, not a big deal. The captain is back.
6: It's a big deal. I mean, look, he's returning with the Yankees 4 games behind Tampa Bay. They're trying to hold on to a small lead in the AL wild card race, and he is a difference maker. They could ease him back in, you know, with the DH spot and, you know, limit his situation in the outfield. So it is the right time for teams to get hot. You want to get hot at the end. And so guys that have been out now with less than a month to go, he has enough time to get adjusted to the end of the regular season, maybe solidify a wild card spot. Who knows? If something bad happens to Tampa Bay, maybe you can overtake them. Tampa Bay has to deal with the Braves coming up this week. So maybe it's the perfect time for him to come back. But without a doubt, this is a big deal, not just for the Yankees, but for baseball. You want your star players ready to go in the postseason for the national audience to view.
10: Absolutely. Particularly with the American League being as it is, not very good. The Yankees have a window to potentially try to represent the AL in the World Series. You pointed out that they've still got the top wild card spot. Well, they still have the second best record in the American League behind only Tampa Bay. And their struggles without Judge have been on offense. And so you put the best hitter in the American League back in the middle of the lineup, all of a sudden the Yankees become a much bigger threat because, you know, their pitching is getting to where it needs to be. You know, Gerrit Cole is back. They have one of the best ERAs in the American League. You know, if everybody's all rising to Aaron Judge, then yeah, this could be a big deal for the Yankees and also for the American League. And we have a touchdown in the football game, but that's another point.
9: Yep, Florida State actually scored Ashton Daniels' 8-yard touchdown run, even though we can't really see in-game updates. But it looks like the clock's moving on the screen, so they might have fixed everything around there. But we actually have one more person in the room who is a huge Yankee fan.
6: Oh, boy.
9: Justin, who will let us know if it's a big deal or not a big deal that the captain, Aaron Judge, is back with the New York Yankees. Justin, what do you think?
11: Yeah, this is a huge deal. Because I don't have the numbers in front of me, but the offense has taken a hit for the Yankees since Aaron Judge went down with injury. Cody Bellinger got hurt. He came back, hasn't provided. Ben Rice, most importantly, has taken a hit in his production since Aaron Judge went on the IL. To get Aaron Judge back, even if Aaron Judge were to struggle out of the gate with rust, it opens up the rest of the lineup to see, you know, better pitches to hit and start producing at the level it was when Judge was still in the lineup. So this is a big deal. Renee, it's such a big deal that I am going to go to one of his first games back this week against the Colorado Rockies, most likely Thursday night. This is a big deal.
9: Oh, well.
10: It must be a big deal to get you to go watch the Colorado Rockies.
11: Hey, cheap tickets,
9: too. It was such a big deal at some point that I actually went to go see the then Oakland A's at the stadium. Like, who would want to do that to me?
10: They're the only team in baseball with no first name.
9: Exactly.
10: They're just the Athletics.
6: The A's, the Athletics.
9: All right, last one for us, gentlemen. This was more personal for me. So we've been together for what now? About 3.5 hours, I would say, right?
10: Yeah.
9: Since 6 o'clock Eastern time?
6: Yeah.
9: We've done Freddie and Harry. We've done, obviously, the 2 hours of Amber and Ian here. But something that happened to me before. I'm so locked into the show, right? I'm making sure everything's going smoothly, that we're hitting all the right things that we need to hit on. And it escaped my mind. 8 o'clock Eastern time, Renee Canales had a fantasy football draft.
6: Oh.
9: And I'm sitting here minding my business, making sure the show's running, and I get an alert on my phone that I auto-drafted.
10: Yeah.
9: Ended up with Ja'Marr Chase.
10: Okay. All right.
9: That's not bad, right? Not bad. Right. But still, is it a big deal or not a big deal, Dre? That I completely forgot that I had a fantasy football draft today.
10: So it doesn't have to be a big deal because sometimes life happens and you know, with this being a snake draft as opposed to an auction league, it's not like you missed out on somebody. You know, you got Ja'Marr Chase. That's who I would have advised you pick there anyway. But maybe that's the question. Is it a big deal? Like, you literally have an employee from ESPN Fantasy sitting in the room next to you. You didn't ask for any advice, even once you got back on there. Like, so I don't know if I should consider it a big deal. That, you know, you tried to do this without me.
9: I don't know, Home Team. How do you feel about that?
6: It's not a big deal. Especially, do you have the opportunity to turn it off?
9: I'm not, honestly, I'm not too sure.
6: You can't don't worry about it.
9: I didn't do too much investigation, but yeah.
6: This is not a big deal because you will end up with a decent team, as it's just hard to flub a fantasy football team. And you know, the first three rounds, you're going to be in the realm to get the best players anyway. So the draft is usually one towards the back end. You're going to have to be quick on the waiver wire, sir. And that is where your fantasy bones will be made. But no, I don't think this is a big deal because you still will end up with a decent football team.
9: I appreciate you guys. Thank you for making me feel better about my my forgetfulness.
11: See, and I saw his team and what it came out to be, and I think he's going to finish last.
6: Oh, boy.
10: I was going to say, you said a decent football team. Home team, nobody wants their fantasy squad to be decent.
6: Well,
10: you know, you're trying to take home the chip.
6: Well, that's what happens when you don't show up for your fantasy football draft. Great stuff for big deal or not a big deal, Renee. All right, coming up, why did a hat become the center of attention? We'll get to that on Amber and Ian. He is Andre Snellings. I'm Home Team Brandon Leak. Is ESPN Radio, the ESPN app, and Sirius XM Channel 80.
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0: A hat creates controversy in a Major League Baseball game, and we're getting into it right now on Amber and Ian. He is Andre Snellings. I'm home team Brandon Leak here on ESPN Radio, the ESPN app, and Sirius XM Channel 80. You can be a part of the conversation at 1-888-SAY-ESPN. That's 1-888-729-3776. So you have a baseball game where you have a stadium, and you have two teams, and you have fans, and you have players, and you have umpires to officiate the game. And umpires should be given the proper respect. Without officials, Andre, we have no game. It's easy to say these guys are blind. They don't know what they're doing. No, umpires deserve a lot of respect. All officials at any level, because without them, there is no game. All right? They're properly vetted. We make sure they're qualified. And we credential the worthy, or so we think. And umpire Doug Eddings called into question all of that when he got in the way of Cardinals rookie Hansel Rincon as he makes his major league debut. And he stops a game as the youngster is on the pitcher's mound with a hat that's a little bit crooked to the side. Not something we have never seen before, because CC Sabathia used to do it. Fernando Rodney used to do it. And a host of other names we could call out that used to do it or are doing it now. He's doing the same thing. The umpire takes off his mask, asks the home plate catcher to say something to his catcher, and interferes with the game. He ends up creating a scene for something, one, that didn't seem like it was, one, a big deal, but two, creating an unnecessary confrontation for something that was not in violation of the rules. I ask you, why does a hat become the center of attention? It's because an umpire, in my opinion, with an ego, made it so.
1: Yeah, my grandparents was both from the South. My dad's parents, and they had this expression: if something was like silly or stupid, they wouldn't say it was dumb. They would say dumpf. They were like, it's just dumpf. And so that whole scenario, watching it play out, this guy, you know, the pitcher, he's confused. Like, the look on his face, he's like, what? You know, fix my hat. You know, and you could read the lips, and the umpire is like, you're not going to be on the field, you know, looking like that. And, you know, and it was just like, why is this a big, why are you making this a big deal? This is this kid's major league debut. And oh, by the way, the umpire ends up throwing the manager out, you know, because the manager comes out to defend his rookie, and you can read his lips too. And the stuff that I could say on the radio was pretty much him telling the umpire, like, grow up. Like, this kid's a rookie. This is his first game. I'm sure his parents are probably here, you know, like, this, he's already going to be nervous. This is his first major league game. And you're going to make this type of big deal, this type of disruption, you know, you're going to disrupt him. And then you disrupt our team because he ends up throwing out the manager, when the manager is just saying, grow up, because the umpire clearly in this situation needed to be more mature about it, how he handled it.
0: And it's all ego, and it was all about him. And it's really dangerous, because something as silly as that, it makes me question everything about the guy. And I could, you know, you could go along a long list of players, current and former, that have a problem with certain umpires. Doug Eddings is one. You can ask my man, Chipper Jones, one of the jewels of the Braves, what he thinks of Doug Eddings. A guy that gets in the way. C.B. Buckner is another official. And Angel Hernandez, infamously known for having some opinions and some calls that players regularly disagreed with. But to me, this is dangerous, because if he'll do something this flippantly, and oh, by the way, the Cardinals manager ends up saying, he said that the kid is not going to wear his hat like that on my field.
1: Exactly.
0: Excuse me? It brings in the question, what else has he gotten in the way? By the way, there was an awful call after that where it was a clear out that the Cardinals made that went in favor of the Rockies. Thank goodness the Cardinals didn't lose the game. They ended up winning 6-5. But that being said, these umpires with these Eagles, and I think a lot of it has to do with technology and the ability to prove them wrong when they had total authority of a baseball game, balls and strikes, fair and foul, safe or out, and now that can be challenged by pitchers, batters, and catchers. These guys are fighting for their lives because they know they eventually can be rendered obsolete by the technology, and the last bastion of them having control, unfortunately, are situations like this where you have to let your ego and the ump show get in the way of a kid making his major league debut.
1: Yeah, I mean, that's a great point. The replay system, especially the way they use it for balls and strikes, is very reminiscent to what tennis did with calling out of bounds. They had their camera set up, and there was like a time period where they still had lines judges that would make the call, and then they would show the replays and you could challenge based on the replay. And eventually they just moved to the replay is all calls. They don't have the line judges anymore. And yeah, on balls and strikes in particular, you wonder if the umpires could be headed in that direction as well.
0: I don't care about the apology. And people apologize because heat comes down on them and they're embarrassed. I don't think Doug Eddings is that sorry. And then he doubled down and accused another player of saying, well, hey, he said the kid's hat was distracting me, which turned out not to be true. So these guys are fighting
1: was distracting me.
0: For their lives because they know ultimately down the road, we don't need them and we could use technology to do a better job. Coming up. Will being in another time zone impact Thursday night football? That's next on Amber and Ian on ESPN Radio and the ESPN app.
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0: Join us for a Tuesday edition of The Drive with Spence Jackets. The voice of the Utes, Bill Riley, will stop by. We're going to let you hear from Morgan Scally, his weekly press conference. Richard Smitty Smith will stop by as we're high-speed at NBA training camps and look back on RSL's match against LAFC. 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
3: I'm home team Brandon Leak. Aaron Judge returns to the Yankees following a three-month absence with a fractured rib. Judge is expected to return Tuesday against Colorado with the Yankees four games out in the AL East and protecting its position in the wild card race. The Atlanta Falcons have named Tua Tagovailoa their starting quarterback for Sunday's opener at Pittsburgh. Cooper Rush will be the backup. Michael Penix Jr. will be inactive. Tua becomes the Falcons' sixth different week one starter in six seasons. Philadelphia shut out the Atlanta Braves 1-0. Jesus Luzardo allowed just two hits, struck out 12. Grant Holmes for the Braves answered with six scoreless innings. Braves couldn't reward him with a run. Kyle Schwarber hit an eighth-inning home run to decide the game. Boston beat the Angels 5-2. The Mets defeated Miami 9-4. Milwaukee edged the Cubs 4-3. Baltimore beat Cleveland 6-4. Florida State and SMU were delayed by a power outage at Doak Campbell Stadium. Right now, the game is tied at 7 apiece in the second quarter.
4: Coming up on the Tuesday edition of Unsportsmanlike with Evan Cohen, Chris Canty, and me, Michelle Smallman. The Patriots surprised everyone last season. So who will be that team in 2026? My answer just might surprise you. It's Unsportsmanlike, 6 a.m. Eastern, right here on ESPN Radio, ESPN2, and ESPNU.

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1: 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Home team Brandon Leake and Andre Snelling's taking you up to midnight Eastern as we have Monday Night Football in the college world. ACC matchup between SMU and Florida State right now. That game is tied at 7 apiece early in the second quarter of play. Big news in baseball. Aaron Judge returning from his rib injury to try to help out the Bronx Bombers. The final stretch run. Can they catch the Tampa Bay Rays or will they just be headed for a wild card berth? We'll continue with that conversation throughout the course of the show as well. We get overseas football, Andre, and this is going to continue as the NFL, they found something. Whenever they went to the think tank years ago and decided to play NFL games overseas, they hit gold, and they do it now on a regular basis, and you got to know what's coming. It is coming, as Roger Goodell, who has signed an extension with the NFL, has said there's going to be an NFL team overseas, and it's because of the response. And when you have good teams, you're going to get a good response. The Rams and 49ers will kick off Thursday night football in Australia, and a great opener when you're talking about the 49ers trying to come back from all of the injuries that they had last year. And now the favorites, the babes, the boy, the Rams, now that they have Myles Garrett and they have Aaron Donald on their defensive squad, they are certainly going to be a primetime watch every single time we are watching them play football this year. So you get ready for some overseas football, and you get a chance now to showcase the NFL in Melbourne, as they'll be at the Melbourne Cricket Ground for an 8:35 p.m. Eastern kickoff on Thursday. And boy, you can't do better than two 12-5 teams squaring off for week one in the NFL.
2: Absolutely. And, you know, I think my favorite little side story associated with this is that in flying to Australia,

0: Australia, you lose time, right? You basically lose a day because the time zones jump into the future. And so Raheem Morris, the defensive coordinator for the 49ers, he ended up losing his 50th birthday because he left on the 3rd and landed on the 5th. And so I don't know if I love that or if I hate it for him. But, you know, on the whole, I love it for me as a football fan. And it still don't even sound right. Myles Garrett and Aaron Donald are your starting defensive line if you're the Rams. It's hard to imagine that. They're both on the short list, you could argue, for best defensive players in history. This is the first time in NFL history that you have two players with multiple defensive player of the year wins starting on the same defense. And so there are questions. Obviously, Aaron Donald's been, sitting on the couch, so to speak, for the last couple of years. But if he's able to come out and be Aaron Donald, and every interview he does says he fully expects to be that, then you have to wonder what the 49ers are going to be in for when they face that defensive line on Thursday.
1: Well, you know, it is a situation where it can be very confusing because of the time difference. You know, right now we're on the East Coast, and it's 10 o'clock p.m. Eastern Standard Time. Right now it's noon, 12:05 p.m. in Australia. Here is Kyle Shanahan, head football coach for the 49ers, talking about all of the time changes, time zones, and going across the pond is very confusing to him.
2: When I look at my clock and it says the time, and then I try to see my family's time and it says the time, but it says yesterday. I don't even get how that's possible. So I feel like I'm in the future. And then also when we play on our Friday, which I think is a Thursday in the U.S., we're such creatures of habit. So I call today Tuesday. I call today Wednesday, which is the first day we put in a game plan. But I think it's Monday. However, though, it's Sunday in the present. So, like, I'm going to mess that up all week if you guys ask me, but today is just our first day of the game plan, which is a Wednesday. We'll put in some on a Thursday. Friday's the final part of the game plan. Saturday we walk through when we play on Sunday, which is a Friday in Australia and a Thursday in the U.S., so don't ever make me do that again.
1: My eyes are crossed and my head is spinning. I have no idea. All I know is right now from the East Coast is tomorrow. It's 12:06 p.m. tomorrow in Australia.
0: Yeah. So I'm a big tennis guy, too. And used to, when I would be doing updates on sports, I would be writing my updates overnight. And in tennis, the first major of the year is in Australia, the Australian Open. And I used to love it because I would have to be up all night doing my updates anyway. It'd be 3 in the morning, and they'd be playing a tennis match, you know, because the time zones are so different. And so that used to keep me company through some long nights of sports updates. But yeah, I feel for Shanahan, as he basically made an argument for it to be every day of the week on every day of the week. And so I'm happy for him that he only has to deal with it for week one, but I'm more worried for him in how he's going to deal with Aaron Donald and Myles Garrett than I am about him worrying about what day of the week it is.
1: Now they add also Myles Garrett, defensive back out of Kansas City, do the Rams, and so it feels like it's an all-star team. You throw in the fact they still have Puka Nacua, and you still have Matthew Stafford, who has found the fountain of youth, and you got a problem on your hand when the Rams show up. But the San Francisco 49ers have some good players, too. They just were banged up a lot. Nick Bosa trying to come back, and, you know, if he is what everybody thinks he can be, he certainly can be a difference maker on that defense. And then you're talking about all of the other knick-knack injuries that have occurred. Fred Warner trying to make a comeback as well. So you got a situation where a lot of injured San Francisco 49er players coming back to be healthy. Maybe you could be looking at an NFC Championship game preview with this game in Australia Thursday night.
0: Yeah, I mean, it's possible, but even though the 49ers were very injured last year, they're currently dealing with injuries. Like, if you're on ESPN and you go to the 49ers depth chart, it's like it's bleeding. It's red ink everywhere. You know, like Christian McCaffrey has a Q next to his name. Mike Evans has a Q next to his name. You know, a wide receiver, their starting wide receiver Stribling has a Q next to his name. George Kittle, Kyle Juszczyk, you know, Dominic Pooney. And that's just on offense. And those are just the questionable guys. And then you start looking at, you know, Christian Kirk is on the injured reserve. Ricky Pearsall is on injured reserve. They still haven't done anything with Brandon Ayuk. You know, presumably he's never going to play for them again. But Is he ever going to play anywhere? Because he's just now, like, languishing on the bench, so to speak, for the 49ers. And so, you know, and there's a similar number of cues on defense. You mentioned Nick Bosa, but, you know, several others as well. So their health is always going to be a major factor for if the 49ers can really compete the way that we think that they can. And, yeah, the NFC West is set up on paper to be absurd. You've got the defending Super Bowl champions in the Seattle Seahawks. You've got the Rams, who won the offseason championship, if there is one. Everyone believes that they're going to be so great this season. And then you've got the 49ers, who are routinely a 12-win team when they're able to be healthy. So the NFC West could once again be a show.
1: And we were talking earlier about the Buffalo Bills, about their window. What is the window? Well, they always have a championship window with Kyle Shanahan, the 49ers, with him out there. But Christian McCaffrey is always a crapshoot because he can be susceptible to injury. And Nick Bosa, what is he going to be coming back from injury for 17 weeks? They certainly have a mastermind who can call plays and keep defenses on their heels. But they have to have the horses to ride the entirety of the race. And now you look at the Rams, who, you know, don't have to be in first place. They don't need home field advantage. The Seahawks can still be the number one team out there, and the Rams can be equipped, if they're healthy, to go on the road and win any kind of game. So I think this is a great matchup, but also it demonstrates a great deal of patience that we're going to have to see if the 49ers are going to be healthy and be able to be a strong elite team for the entirety of the regular season run.
0: Yeah, and, you know, it's not just about health, as you were pointing out with window. It's also about age. And speaking as a man who's on the wrong side of 40, you look at the 49ers skill positions, they're all on the wrong side of 30. You know, everybody with the Q next to their name, the Mike Evans, the George Kittle, the Kyle Juszczyk. Mike Clay, a fantasy football analyst we've got here at ESPN, for Halloween a couple years ago, he came in dressed as like a decrepit old man with a cane. And people said, well, who are you for Halloween? He said, I'm a 28-year-old running back. You know, well, Christian McCaffrey's now 30. So he's even older than Clay was pretending to be when he had a cane. So these days, it's pretty rare to see a running back be able to remain elite once you get to the age that McCaffrey is. So even outside of the injuries, you have to wonder about Father Time, and he tends to be undefeated.
1: The NFL gets it right. I think you need a clash of titans early on to start the season to get everybody's whistle wet. I like the fact that this year, and I think it should be every year, the first game should be a rematch of the Super Bowl to just get old things settled and maybe some new things started. The NFL is a machine right now that just seems to be everything proof, and they're showing once again with this matchup, they're going to get it right. All right, coming up, which NFL team has your attention already for this season? We'll get into that next here on Game Night on ESPN Radio, the ESPN app, and Sirius XM Channel 80.
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0: our teams. Which team intrigues you? Which NFL team has your attention, not your team? 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Home team Brandon Leak, along with the doctor, Andre Snellings, here on Game Night. And we all have our favorites. You are a die-hard Cincinnati Bengal fan. Cut you, and a Bengal stripe will come out on the floor. I am an unabashed and a lifelong Falcons fan. Cut me, and a wing will flap out somewhere and slap you across the face. That being said, outside of our teams, are there teams that are not your team that you have intrigue and interest in? And we'll open it up to you at 1-888-SAY-ESPN. That's 1-888-729-3776. Which NFL team this season has your attention? For me, right out of the rip, it's not rocket science. It is a math equation. It's the Rams. Sean McVay plus Puka Nacua plus Myles Garrett plus Aaron Donald, I think, equals the most complete team in the NFL, and that intrigues me to watch when I'm not watching a Falcons game.
1: Yeah, I mean, everybody that's paying attention to the NFL has to be paying attention to the Rams. And one thing I've noticed kind of in my life is it's rare for the team that makes the big splash in the offseason to be the team that's left standing at the end. But we've already seen this Rams generation team do that. Yep. Just a few years back when they traded for Matthew Stafford and then immediately won the Super Bowl. So they're a team full of veterans. Their front office and coaching staff are among the best in the NFL, because the front office is able to, every other team seems like they have trouble with the salary cap. Like, either they're waiting too much trying to build for the future, or else they, you know, get into salary cap limbo and they're not able to get out of it in time. The Rams are able to go all in like they did to win the Super Bowl a few years ago, trade all their draft picks, and then come back and still maintain a quality team year after year. And now they're ramped up to go for it again. And coincidentally, I guess, they're going for it in the next time that the Super Bowl is in Los Angeles, after they won the championship in Los Angeles a few years back. So I agree, the Rams are a team that I have my eye on as well. But if I can't mention my Bengals, who we all know everybody has their eye on, because if Joe Burrow stays healthy, they're going to be a problem.
0: All right.
1: I would say the team that catches my eye is the Houston Texans.
0: Okay.
1: And that's because they have a defense that is ready to win the Super Bowl last year. Like, their defense is, you know, we talk about how ridiculous the Rams might be with their, like, you know, their legends. Well, the Texans have a much younger squad, and they are just from top to bottom just a stacked unit on defense. But their offense is what wasn't strong enough last year. And they've got C.J. Stroud at quarterback, and it's easy to forget that a few years ago when Stroud was a rookie, he had the best rookie season we had seen in a really long time, arguably ever. And then the last couple seasons, they've dealt with injury to him, injury to his running backs, injury to his wide receivers, injuries to his offensive line. And he seems to have taken a step back. So I am curious in what is a huge year for his future as far as contract wise goes. This is one of those seasons where he has to kind of bet on himself and produce. But if he's able to return in any way to what we saw as a rookie, and you match him with that defense and the skill position players they picked up, David Montgomery, the running back from lately with the Lions, who was a touchdown machine a couple years ago for that squad. And then you got Nico Collins on the outside. Like, there's talent on this Houston Texans offense, but I think they'll only go as far as C.J. Stroud's arm can take them.
0: What say you? We head to the phones. You can reach out at 1-888-SAY-ESPN. That's 1-888-729-3776. Sully, in Canada, you're up first. Thank you for calling us here on Game Night on ESPN Radio.
2: Yeah, thanks for taking my call. I know it's a scalding hot take, and my tongue's burning as I'm saying it, because their division is no joke, but the Arizona Cardinals are a team I've got my eye on, because Marvin Harrison Jr. just seems like he's ready for that breakout year where he takes the league by storm. And I could be totally wrong about this.
1: Well, I mean, the Cardinals, you know, they're not who people think of when they look at the NFC West, because that is where the Super Bowl champion Seahawks, that is where the Rams that we were just talking about, and that is where the 49ers roam. So when you've got three teams that strong, you know, it's easy for a team like the Cardinals to get forgotten or left behind. But, you know, they do have some reason for optimism that they're at least moving in the right direction. And last season, with all of the quarterback kind of issues that Kyler Murray had, Jacoby Brissett kind of came in as the adult in the room and settled the offense down the stretch. And he really had a connection. You mentioned Marvin Harrison Jr. He really had a connection with Michael Wilson, who had a huge end of the season and was able to parlay that into a big contract. So, and then Trey McBride is arguably the best tight end in football, especially as a pass catcher. So, yeah, I mean, there are some intriguing parts to the Cardinals. But when I look at their competition, it's hard for me to imagine them being very successful this season, but maybe building for the future.
3: I look at the Cardinals in the NFC West like I do the Raiders in the AFC West. The future looks bright. You did get Jacoby Brissett to sign a deal, and Brissett has been around the block, so he can keep things stabilized. But who knows? Maybe Carson Beck ends up on the field this year. You have Marvin Harrison Jr. They are optimistic that Jeremiah Love could play in week one. So there you go. Much like the Raiders, you know, they have Ashton Jeanty. They have Fernando Mendoza, you know, and then you're talking about tight ends. Trey McBride is without a doubt an all-timer when you talk about on the field right now as far as where you want to go with touchdowns. But when you look at the Raiders, Brock Bowers is the same thing. So I think you have some mirror teams that are at the bottom level right now. But if you watch them this year, maybe you get a chance to watch them grow. Maybe have some upset. Who knows? Maybe have a very surprising season. And everybody expecting these other teams just to roll may run into some very scrappy teams with some very talented players on them. You can be a part of the conversation at 1-888-SAY-ESPN. That's 1-888-729-3776. Which NFL team has your attention this year? Another one, and it might not be, you know, that surprising, the Buffalo Bills, Andre.
1: Yeah.
3: Josh Allen, another loaded offense. But the question becomes, do you overlook it because what you expect to see in the postseason trumps what you may be looking at

0: see him out there doing his thing and kind of carrying the offense for his squad. And you always wonder, are they going to be ready to take the next step this year? Another team like that that I'll have my eye on is the Baltimore Ravens, right? Because basically, until last season, Lamar Jackson and Josh Allen were just trading the MVP back and forth. And when Josh Allen won his, Lamar Jackson could have very easily won his third MVP. And they have a lot of similarities in being teams that generally are playoff caliber. And then when they get to the playoffs, they haven't been able to get over that hump, get to that next step. And last season, Lamar Jackson was playing injured most of the season, and that kept him from running, which is a big part of his game. So this year, they're coming back healthy. Harry Douglas, in particular, of Freddie and Harry, he's very high on the Ravens, and he really likes their head coach, their new head coach and mentor. And so I'm curious to see what they look like in the regular season, even though they're one of those teams like the Bills that it's hard to really get excited about what they do until you get to the playoffs, because that's where the questions lie.
1: Well, I think the Ravens are like the Bills. You got MVPs behind the names of their quarterbacks. They've had some defensive lapses. They've had some offensive lapses, but they're good enough. Their coaching is there. Everything is there for them to be in a window in their quarterback's primes, for them to find a way to you know, get to a title game or maybe to the Super Bowl for one of those teams. So those are very interesting. And obviously, teams that have marquee quarterback play and cachet at the quarterback position, that's always going to be a place for people to watch. All right, coming up, the season hasn't started yet, but we're ready to overreact. Coming up next on Game Night on ESPN Radio, the ESPN app, and SiriusXM Channel 80.
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5: Aaron Judge returns to the Yankees. I'm home team Brandon Leak. The Yankees activate Aaron Judge following a three-month absence with a fractured rib. The two-time American League MVP is expected to return Tuesday against the Rockies without playing in a minor league rehab game. Tua Tagovailoa will be the starting quarterback for the Falcons against Aaron Rodgers and the Pittsburgh Steelers Sunday. Michael Penix Jr. will be inactive. Cooper Rush will serve as Tua's backup. The Braves fell to the Phillies 1-0. Jesus Luzardo struck out 12 in his first career complete game shutout. Grant Holmes for the Braves allowed no runs over six innings. Kyle Schwarber's eighth-inning solo bomb off Didier Fuentes decided the game. The team split a four-game set. Milwaukee beat the Cubs 4-3. Baltimore topped Cleveland 6-4. Arizona survived Kansas City 5-4. And Boston beat the Angels 5-2. SMU and Florida State delayed after a transformer failure knocked out power at Doak Campbell Stadium. They're at the two-minute timeout in Tallahassee. SMU is on top of FSU 14-10.
6: Hey, this is Rich Eisen. Coming up on Tuesday, the NFL season is finally here. 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So does Falcons running back Bijan Robinson. 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

0: your attention for the 2026 NFL season. 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Home team Brandon Leak and Andre Snelling's here on Game Night here on this Labor Day weekend. We threw it out earlier. It doesn't have to be your team. You can still be intrigued about other teams around the NFL. We ask which NFL team has your attention this season, and then we'll get to our offseason overreactions. We'll go out to the phones in Pittsburgh. Jay, you've been holding. 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
1: That's actually Pittsburgh, Kansas. So I'm a diehard Steelers fan.
0: A double whammy. Pittsburgh, Kansas, you know, call and a Pittsburgh Steelers fan.
1: Yes, been that fan since 51 years, 1974. But I may or may not be sleeping on them, but I think the Steelers are going to come on. Aaron Rodgers, final year. You got Pittman, you got Metcalf, you got a defense that's getting old. I'm kind of hoping they pull it out. I don't want to be a homer. I just want to be a believer.
0: Well, thanks for the call. It's the final ride, the final hoorah, Dre, for Aaron Rodgers. The problem for the Steelers isn't getting to the postseason. It's winning when they get to the postseason. They've been to the postseason multiple times in the last few years, and they don't have a playoff win since before the decade started. So even if they survive the Cincinnati Bengals, even if they survive the Baltimore Ravens, if the Cleveland Browns can rise up and find a way to make it difficult, even if they make it there, they still have the results that show that they are not a team to be feared once postseason arrives. Now, Mike McCarthy might have a little different impression on what the Steelers can do, but as of late, even with the talent and the opportunities they've had, Aaron Rodgers is going to need a little bit more help from his Steeler teammates to make a deep postseason run.
2: Yeah, I mean, that's been the story of the Steelers for the last decade. Basically, since Big Ben got older and then retired, they didn't have a quarterback. And you can only be so good in the NFL if you don't have a quarterback. And so, you know, head coach Mike Tomlin, you know, famously was able to keep them from ever having a losing season, which is a heck of an accomplishment without having a high-end quarterback play. But to your point, they couldn't do anything once they got to the playoffs. So they did bring in a new head coach, and Aaron Rodgers is back for his last ride. But they brought him in some receiver help. You know, last year it was DK Metcalf. Now they've added Michael Pittman Jr. at receiver. And they also brought in another running back in Rico Dowdle to work with Jaylen Warren. So they've got some skill positions. I think it's really going to come down to their offensive line. That's where they've had the most struggles, and that's where they needed the most work this offseason. If that offensive line holds up, then, yeah, Pittsburgh could quietly continue to make noise. They were the division champion last year, and they shouldn't be worse. But the question is, did they get enough better?
0: Kenny in Seattle, you're up next. Thank you for calling us here on Game Night on ESPN Radio.
3: Yeah, hey, thanks for the subject, you guys. It's great. Of course, I love my Seahawks. I think our division is so hard, and it's really going to be difficult. And whoever stays the healthiest is going to win the division, in my opinion. But I like the New York Giants. I think their coach is going to teach them to learn close games. I think they're going to run the football, and I think Jackson Dart is going to be a quarterback that can manage a game without stretching the game. And I see the Giants in a division that is possible, and I think their coach is going to help them learn the winning ways, and I think the Giants have a chance to be in the playoffs this year.
0: Thanks for the call, Kenny. Very interesting take. New head coach in John Harbaugh, Super Bowl pedigree. Your big three all injured early in their career. Wide receiver Malik Nabers, Cam Scataboo, and quarterback Jackson Dart, who have to get down, Andre. Get down and get out of bounds. Nobody will question your toughness. Nobody's going to think that you don't know how to make a play downfield. But he cannot keep taking these shots he was taking at the end of last year, what he's taking in preseason this year. And it will be interesting to see, with everybody looking at the Dallas Cowboys and looking at the Philadelphia Eagles, maybe it's an opportunity for a young team with a coach with championship pedigree to make them a very interesting watch throughout the course of 17 weeks.
2: Absolutely. You know, they've got some young, talented players. You identified, you know, three of the most noticeable. With Jackson Dart, his now infamous interview where he's basically like, I don't understand why every time I get hit, I'm going to the tent. It's like, we need some understanding. We need you to understand it so that you can prevent the behavior that's causing that. But the Giants could have a bright future. And, you know, I always pay attention and shout out the current old head on the roster that Odell Beckham Jr. made the team. His mom was a track coach when I was running track at Georgia Tech. So I'm always happy to see him doing good. And if he takes the opportunity to be that veteran in the locker room, the Super Bowl winner that can teach the young guys what to do, particularly Malik Nabers, his LSU young brother, I think that could be a positive for them as well.
0: Willingham in Virginia, which NFL team has your attention this season here on ESPN Radio?
4: Thank you for taking my call. The Dallas Cowboys. I think this year they circled away after Jerry Jones sit back and they make their trip to the Super Bowl.
0: Thanks for the call. They've been saying that
2: 30 years.
0: 10 years, 12 years, 20 years, 30 years ago. You know, and really, they've been unfortunately bestowed a terrible defense. And now what they've done on defense is invested in draft picks to help them. They go out and they get a mercenary in Von Miller to show up. He's not going to waste his time on a team he doesn't think is going to have a turnaround defensively. And if they can keep their quarterback upright, you know, Dak Prescott's got a lot of flack tied to his name for not having great postseason success. But when you look at where the Cowboys have been, when he's been healthy, he's not been the problem. They've been able to score points. It's been the defense and some coaching decisions that have put them in a bind. So who knows? Maybe this is the year, finally, the Cowboys and all of the folks in Cowboy Nation really can be genuine in saying this could be a year for Dallas. Will, in Cincinnati, thank you for calling us here on ESPN Radio.
5: Well, hello. How you guys doing?
0: Doing just fine. How about you?
5: Good. The team that interests me the most is the Cincinnati Bengals. I feel like they're going to make the Super Bowl this year.
0: I know that made you happy. As a diehard, lifelong Bengals fan, Andre.
2: I love it because y'all wouldn't let me talk about the Bengals. So I needed Will to come through and do it for me. Yeah, I appreciate that. So here's the thing. All jokes aside, I don't particularly love to talk about how good I think the Bengals will or won't be because I'm kind of snake bitten, right? Like every year since they went to the Super Bowl, it seems like either Joe Burrow gets hurt or the defense plays like trash or both. And so, you know, this season, as of now, Burrow's healthy, knock on every piece of wood around me. But they really spent a lot of time and energy and money this offseason trying to rebuild the defense. And kind of like the Cowboys have done, the Bengals are trying to build it from the inside of the defensive line outward. And that starts with Dexter Lawrence, who they traded their number 10 overall pick in this last year's draft to the Giants in exchange for Dexter Lawrence. They when they went to the Super Bowl, they had a guy named DJ Reader playing nose tackle. And he was the kind of quiet, unsung guy on the defense. Well, Dexter Lawrence has the opportunity to be an upgraded version of that. He can be a game wrecker of himself, but he also attracts so much defensive attention that it could open things up for their pass rushers. They brought in Boye Mafe from the Seattle Seahawks. You know, they brought in, they spent a high draft pick on Cassius Howell to be a rusher. And they also tried to rebuild their secondary, bringing in Brian Cook, one of the better tacklers at the safety position in the NFL, when their starters last year, that was a real weakness for them. So, yeah, I mean, there are some positive things going on with my Bengals, but, you know, I'm always going to be nervous until I see it play out because another injury could just be a moment away.
0: Sean in Alaska, you're up next. Thank you for calling us here on ESPN Radio.
6: Yes, first time caller. I just wonder, with Cleveland Browns or Detroit Lions, will they go to the Super Bowl one day?
0: Will we be here to see it?
2: Yeah, that is an excellent question.
0: God, could you imagine a Browns-Lions Super Bowl?
2: Woo, yeah, something would explode somewhere. I mean, you have to feel like the Lions are closer.
0: Oh, yeah.
2: You know, they had a clear opportunity a couple years ago where before they, you know, their whole team got injured, they had a legitimate shot to come out of the NFC, and they're trying to keep their window open. You know, they've got a tough division with the Bears and the Packers and the Vikings, but would I be shocked if the Lions won the NFC North this year? No, I wouldn't. And if they win the division, anything could happen once you get to the playoffs. Now, would I be shocked if the Cleveland Browns won the AFC North? Absolutely. So, you know, they're in a different place. And I don't know if either one will get to the Super Bowl anytime soon, but if it's going to be one, I'm looking at the Motor City.
0: The Lions have enough. Do they have it?
2: Yeah.
0: Do they have it? If they're on the road and they're down, they need a final drive offensively. If they need a final stop defensively, if they're at home, can they protect home field? They have enough, but do they have it, I think, is the question I have for Detroit and for Cleveland. It's a long way to go until you figure out what the quarterback situation is going to be long term. It's just wait and see for a very, very passionate fan base. Coming up, we'll overreact to some of the biggest moves of the offseason. He's Andre Snellings. I'm home team Brandon Leak. 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

0: 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I love this. I always love this in any time of the year, Andre. Any sport, any season, any time. I love the fact when you get the chance to overreact.
1: Mm-hmm. Yep. I mean, it's been a week. That means that you already know what the champion's going to look like, right?
0: It's time to do it. No time better than now. We'll throw it to Justin, who will help us overreact to the NFL offseason moves.
2: Well, thanks, guys. It is certainly fun to have the NFL back, but obviously we've all been overreacting to the offseason, and we're only going to continue overreacting as the season gets going. So let's talk about some of the biggest moves of the offseason. There were plenty, and how they might impact the upcoming season. So we start in Tampa Bay, where Baker Mayfield and the Buccaneers have not agreed to a contract extension. Baker saying that he gave them a deadline and that he will not negotiate after that deadline. Jeremy Fowler here of ESPN reported that the team offered him a two-year deal. Now, the Bucs and Baker Mayfield lost Mike Evans in the offseason, and this comes after starting the season hot last year at 6-2 before falling to 2-7 over their final nine games last season. So with the departure of Mike Evans and the late bad play of the Buccaneers and Baker Mayfield, who was under a lot of criticism towards the end of the season, is it an overreaction, home team, to say that Baker Mayfield will regret not taking that contract offer from the Buccaneers?
0: Yeah, that's overreacting. What has the man done since he's been the quarterback in Tampa Bay? 2023, they finished in first place in the division. 2024, they finished first in the division. 2025, they tied for first in the division and lost to a tie-breaking situation. So I think it is an overreaction. The man has won games. He's made them relevant. He's had them positioned to be in the playoffs. He's put them in the playoffs. And now you say you love the guy, but you don't want to break bread with a guy who's doing all of that? No, not at all. And you got to wonder who's making the mistake. Is it Baker Mayfield not taking the money, or the Tampa Bay Buccaneers, who could franchise tag him, but that doesn't fix the problem next year? And maybe they look for a new quarterback that might not be as good as Baker Mayfield.
1: Yeah, I agree. It's an overreaction. And for that last reason that you said, NFL starting caliber quarterbacks are few and far between. They're a limiting factor, and they're the difference between the teams that are playing for the playoffs and those that are kind of perennially playing for or tanking for the next big thing. So I think good quarterbacks get about a quarter of the salary cap, and the NFL salary cap just keeps getting bigger. So for Baker Mayfield, as long as he stays healthy, somebody is going to be willing to break him off to be the starting quarterback for the next few years. So I think that he'll be content. It's questionable whether Tampa Bay will.
2: So it sounds like Baker will get his money at the end of the day. Speaking of getting their money, plenty of Chicago Bears got their money to leave Chicago after an impressive run led by Caleb Williams last season, specifically on the defensive side, where they lost key players at every level. Tremaine Edmonds at linebacker, two safeties, including Jaquan Brisker, a former Penn State Nittany Lion, and then a defensive tackle in Dexter. Now, they also traded away DJ Moore on the offensive side. So lots of key departures in Chicago, or should I say Indiana? Well, not quite yet, but Chicago. Is it an overreaction to say that these losses are going to lead to losses in the regular season and Chicago will not go back to the playoffs for a second straight year? Let's go to Andre here.
1: Yeah, I'd say it's an overreaction because the Bears are built around a young quarterback in Caleb Williams that when he was coming out of the draft, a lot of people felt he was the best quarterback prospect maybe since Andrew Luck, or, you know, insert our generational quarterback talent here. And so if he continues to develop and continues to grow at the pace that we saw last season, the Bears could end up still being a playoff team. But, you know, I'm a numbers guy, and analytically, they won so many close and comeback games last year that it was always going to be difficult for them to replicate what they did, just because you have to feel like some of those coin flip games are going to kind of revert to the mean. And so they could miss the playoffs. It wouldn't be shocking, but they still have enough players, enough talent that at this point in the season, they are probably expecting to still be able to get better.
0: It's an overreaction. It's an up-and-coming team. Young quarterback, learn how to win, lost some games. Andre's right. They won some games by pulling the rabbit out of the hat. But nonetheless, they won them, and they got some experience. They got a coach that says he wants to score 40 points a game. They're growing. And so, yeah, the losses don't trump the hope and the potential that the Bears bring, I think, for 17 weeks.
2: Well, speaking of young quarterbacks, let's go to New York and let's go to the Giants, where Jackson Dart is leading them under a new head coach in John Harbaugh, who comes over from the Baltimore Ravens. Cam Scataboo is healthy after his season ended early with a gruesome leg injury. Malik Nabers is still questionable for week one at this point, but is likely to get back in the early going for the New York Giants. They added players on their defense from both the Baltimore Ravens as well as Tremaine Edmonds, who we just mentioned, with the Chicago Bears. Is it an overreaction to say the New York Giants will be over 500 and make the playoffs this year? Let's go to home team.
0: No, that's not an overreaction. Win a little bit more than losing, I don't think, is a crazy setup and situation. The question is, how good is the quarterback? He didn't have much to throw to. He got injured. And now he's got a chance to reset. He's got healthy weapons. He hopefully will stay healthy if he can learn these two words, get down, and has a great chance to be coached by a coach that has seen a whole lot. So, no, I don't think that's an overreaction to say that the Giants may surprise a lot of people and go over 500.
1: So I'm going to say it's an overreaction for the second part of what you said. You said finish over 500 and make the playoffs. And I just look at the NFC. It is so stacked. Like the NFC North, all four teams could challenge for a playoff spot. The NFC West, at least three of the teams could challenge for a playoff spot. And even in the NFC East, where the Giants are, this is an odd year for the Eagles, right? Every other year, they're either in the Super Bowl or only, quote unquote, winning 11 or 12 games. So, and then, of course, the Dallas Cowboys, who we talked about earlier. The Giants would have so many teams that they would have to leapfrog in order to get into the playoffs. I agree they've got young talent. I agree they could get better. I agree that they could even challenge for 500. But I have trouble seeing them getting into the playoffs with all of the other talent in the NFC.
2: As a Giants fan, a little disappointing on that. But let's stay in New York and let's go to Renee, who's got one from the Jets.
3: Geno Smith is now with the New York Jets. The Jets are turning the clocks backwards. Is he going to lead the Jets to more than 7 wins? Is that an overreaction, Dre?
1: I mean, it's not an overreaction. Like, 7 wins is feasible. You know, like, Geno.
3: Sometimes it's not for the Jets.
1: Well, I'm telling you, it's feasible even for the Jets. The problem is do you want 7 wins? Because if you get 7 wins, that means you're probably going to be picking around, you know, lower in the draft. Whereas if you get 3 wins, then you might be able to get a high pick that can make a little more difference for you. But, I mean, I look at the skill position players on the Jets. I look at their defense. They have a team that could win 6 or 7 games, especially if Geno Smith is able to play like he's played, not last year, but in seasons before.
0: It's an overreaction. Jets are going nowhere. They're going to the draft to get another quarterback.
3: That's just
0: next
3: rude,
0: year.
3: Man.
0: I'm sorry. Just be real. Be real about it and stop falling for the banana in the tailpipe. Coming up, the Atlanta Falcons name their starting quarterback. Will react here on Game Night on ESPN Radio, the ESPN app, and SiriusXM Channel 80.
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9: 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We are off on Monday, but on Tuesday, Zach Moss, Jerem Jordan, Jeff Schwartz. 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
2: Judge rejoins the Yankees. Tua gets the football in Labor Day football put on hold by a power outage. I'm home team Brandon Leak. The Yankees have activated slugger Aaron Judge after he missed more than 3 months with a stress fracture in his right rib. Yankees may ease him back into action with appearances at the DH spot. Falcons will start Tua Tagovailoa in Pittsburgh Sunday. Michael Penix Jr. has been ruled out as inactive as he continues to recover from a knee injury. Cooper Rush will dress as the number two quarterback for the Falcons. A pitcher's duel in Philadelphia. Braves fall 1-0 as Braves pitcher Grant Holmes delivered six shutout innings with six strikeouts. The offense managed only two hits against Jesus Luzardo, who pitched his first complete game shutout. Kyle Schwarber with a solo shot in the eighth. Elsewhere around Major League Baseball, Arizona is Kansas City 5-4. Milwaukee beat the Cubs 4-3. Boston took out the Angels 5-2, and Baltimore topped Cleveland 6-4. Florida State and number 19 ranked SMU at the half. SMU up 17-10. The game was delayed after a power failure knocked out stadium lights, communication, and the clocks in Tallahassee.
3: Coming up on the Tuesday edition of Unsportsmanlike with Evan Cohen, Chris Canty, and me, Michelle Smallman. Week one of the NFL season is finally here. Will the Seahawks repeat, or will the competition in the NFC be too much to handle? It's Unsportsmanlike, 6 a.m. Eastern, right here on ESPN Radio, ESPN2, and ESPNU.

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1: Finally, a quarterback is named in Atlanta. 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That's 1-888-729-3776. He's Andre Snellings. I'm home team Brandon Leak. And it finally comes down after OTAs, after minicamp, after training camp, after the preseason today. Kevin Stefanski, head coach of the Atlanta Falcons, names his starting quarterback for week one in Pittsburgh against the Steelers. It is Tua Tagovailoa, who is now QB1 in Atlanta. It will be Cooper Rush, who will be QB number two. And Michael Penix Jr., the starting quarterback for the Falcons last year, is inactive, Andre. I guess he'll be in street clothes on the road in Pittsburgh. So after a lot of games, a lot of snaps, and a lot of wondering, now Kevin Stefanski and the rest of the NFL and Falcon Nation knows who their quarterback is going to be. It's going to be Tua Tagovailoa.
2: Yeah, I feel like in the preseason, like coming into the preseason, I did some shows with your partner Mark Zeno, who was also based in Atlanta, and he was very confident that Tua was going to be named the starter after the first preseason game if he actually performed. But it went so poorly that the Falcons did not name him the starter then and seemingly tried everything they could do to get Penix ready for the season coming off of his injury. They weren't ultimately able to get him ready for week one, and so Tua is kind of starting by default. But they very loudly not said who the starter will be after week one. So once Penix gets healthy, the question is who then becomes the starting quarterback from that moment forward.
1: It clearly is an evaluation year for a lot of players, more than 20 players on one-year contracts for the Falcons. Question I have, does Michael Penix Jr. have to win the starting job back if Tua and the Falcons are doing well, or because you were the starter last year, albeit

0: under another regime. Does a starter get thrown back in when he's 100% healthy and ready to go? Now, if Tua is bad, it clearly makes the decision easy. You just throw in Michael Penix Jr. But if the Falcons are 3-1, 2-2, after a month of football, their heads are above water and the offense is clicking and has an identity with first-year head coach Kevin Stefanski and his play caller, offensive coordinator Tommy Rees, does Michael Penix Jr. end up on the bench or going back to the starting role where he was last year? Here's Dan Graziano, ESPN NFL insider, talking about the Falcons naming two of the starter while Michael Penix Jr. recovers.
1: Tua Tagovailoa did not have a great camp or preseason, and the Falcons did start to work Michael Penix Jr. into practice more in recent weeks. It just, as you said, didn't get to a point where they feel like he's ready. He's coming off of the third ACL reconstruction of his lifetime, and he knows how it feels to rehab this injury, and he didn't feel like he was at a point where he could push it to a game. So he could play well enough. If they win, he plays well enough. He could roll as the starter for the foreseeable future. If not, the Falcons probably do want to get a look at Penix at some point this year. It's the third year. It's a new regime there, and they may have to make some long-term decisions about the quarterback position.
0: Now, Tua did not make it easy for him to just be handed the job as a veteran backup. That first game here in Atlanta for preseason, it was dog water, okay? It was chicken water, okay? It was horse water, what a lot of people saw. If you get my meaning, Andre Snelling.
2: It's not a subtle meaning.
0: So it was like, what in the world are we looking at? You got a veteran quarterback. Clearly things didn't work out in Miami. We just need him to look like a guy that can go out and run a couple of series and get off the field. And what we saw was a fumble. Really no work and no film for the coaching staff to evaluate. Ended up having a fumble in the last game that he lost, but ended up at least making it look like he was a veteran. And so they were giving Michael Penix Jr. every single opportunity to take control and gain the starting lineup position with his 11-on-11 work after the second week, the final week of preseason. And clearly, physically and mentally, he's not able to do it. And that is why Tua Tagovailoa is the starting quarterback week one for the Atlanta Falcons.
2: Absolutely. And, you know, the question, as you mentioned, they brought in Tua this offseason. Now, of course, Penix was still hurt coming off of last season, but they only signed Tua to a one-year deal, basically. And as you know, as Mark Ramondi pointed out earlier, they have a lot of one-year contracts on the roster. And so you wonder what that means for the quarterback race, because if they do continue to start Tua and he plays well enough to be their starting quarterback moving forward, well, then now you have to sign him, you know, and pay starting quarterback money for a longer-term deal if you're the Falcons. Whereas Michael Penix, they still have him for at least 1 year, 2 years if they exercise the fifth-year option on his rookie contract. And you wonder if that might give him a little bit of a leg up in the competition with them just knowing that they can still build around him with the deal that they have now. Whereas with Tua, if he's good enough, they would have to re-sign him to make him a part of the future.
0: Here's Mark Ramondi, ESPN NFL Nation Falcons reporter, talking about what went into the decision and what's going on with Michael Penix Jr.
3: I really believe, guys, that Tua Tagovailoa was always going to be the starter in week one. And what I mean by that is I think they knew that Penix, it was a possibility that he would not be ready. They didn't know if he'd be cleared even by week one. He ended up getting cleared, of course, 2 weeks ago to do 11-on-11s, to do full practices. But it was 2 weeks ago, right? He's not ready for game action, and he said as much. And I think that was always the plan. I think where the kind of discrepancy or where kind of the confusion came in is that Tua did not play very well in the preseason or in training camp and in practice. So I think they were maybe trying to give Penix a chance to potentially get back earlier. It did not happen, but I really do believe that it was always going to be Tua.
0: And so the people who felt like that, obviously proven right The question is it the right move? Can he be competitive? He's got a lot of weaponry to work with and an expensive offense to work with. Kyle Pitts became an extended tight end this season. Drake London became a highly paid wide receiver. Bijan Robinson, for a moment in time, became the highest paid running back in the history of the NFL. They added Zachariah Branch, wide receiver out of the University of Georgia, to help out with the third or second wide receiver position. So there's been a lot invested into the offense, and the quarterback position means much to this team, making sure that money has been well spent, but also that the Falcons are competing with a tough schedule the first 10 games of the regular season.
2: Yeah, absolutely. Tua, I think, was always going to be the starter because it was very unlikely that Penix was going to be ready. But, you know, what that means for the future, that's another question. And I note the fact that the Falcons kept Jack Strand as a fourth quarterback behind Tua, Penix, and Cooper Rush, who's going to be the backup this week. And they are one of a few teams, like the Steelers and the Browns, that kept four quarterbacks. But I think in today's NFL, it's pretty clear that if you keep four quarterbacks, that's an indication that you're looking for something or you're insecure about something. You don't feel comfortable with going with the traditional two or three quarterbacks. And so, you know, I think that as Mark Raimondi pointed out earlier, this was always going to be a show me year for the Falcons. They're hoping that either Tua or Michael Penix are able to step forward and take the job so that they'll know what they have moving forward. And if neither is able to do so, well, then that means that they'll need to go out and get another quarterback probably as soon as next season, in which case that changes the direction of their team's future.
0: Now, people in Miami who have watched Tua Tagovailoa through different coaches, different regimes, and then at the end where it was just over, it was not to be. Was it his offensive line? Was it him? Was it the concussions? They look at him with a different eye. A man who watched a lot of his games, Jonathan Zaslow, ESPN radio host on Matt and Myron, says it is not a great thing that Tua is starting for the Atlanta Falcons.
4: He is not the same quarterback that he used to be. Every pass needs to be 2 to 3 yards. You can't make big plays like that. And the reason that he does that is because he's scared of getting hit. So he has to release the ball immediately. And if the very first option is not available, then it's panic time. And he's never been good at improvising. But once you don't have that first option available, panic time sets in. And, you know, it's sack or it's a fumble or it's an interception. This is not a good player anymore. Michael Penix will absolutely be the starting quarterback when he's ready to go. And matter of fact, I'm going to continue saying, I wasn't sure Tua was going to make the team. I'm still not sure he's going to be on this team by the end of the season. I'm not sure that he's a quarterback in the NFL any longer, and I think you're going to see a lot of that this weekend.
0: Well, he's going to get his opportunity. He can either get the Falcons on the right track, keep them afloat, or show that he no longer can do it. So an interesting set of events, and when the events occurred the week of the NFL season, Kevin Stefanski, head coach of the Atlanta Falcons, finally names Tua Tagovailoa his starting quarterback for week one. Coming up, who else has questions at the quarterback position? We'll get into it. He is Andre Snellings. I'm home team Brandon Leak. It's game night on ESPN Radio, the ESPN app, and Sirius XM, Channel 80.
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0: The NFL gets ready to kick off this weekend, and there are teams that still have questions at the quarterback position. 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I'm home team Brandon Leak. He's Andre Snellings. Who has questions at the quarterback position? You have questions at the QB position. You have questions about your positioning, usually at the end of the year, Andre. And I think there are three teams right off the rip that have the biggest quarterback questions at quarterback. Number one, my Atlanta Falcons. Tua Tagovailoa named the starter. Michael Penix Jr. is supposed to be the future, but coming off of a third knee surgery, there is no way to know when he's going to be 100% ready to go or if he will survive and be healthy the entirety of the football season. I don't know, Andre, if my Falcons brothers and sisters are going to see one quarterback, two quarterbacks, three quarterbacks, or all four quarterbacks on the roster touch the field this year for the Atlanta Falcons.
2: Yeah, no, I agree. They're one of the teams with questions that are both about the present and the future. We've talked about the fact that Tua is going to be starting this week, but they have not announced who will start after that. And he's only on a one-year deal. We just heard Jonathan Zaslow say he doesn't even think he's an NFL player anymore, which is a very strong statement. And if you know, for most of the preseason, the only quarterback that consistently moved the ball was Jack Strand, who they kept as their fourth-string quarterback, the rookie, out of a very small collegiate program. So, yeah, there's questions there. There's questions about both who will be and who should be the starting quarterback from week to week. And so we'll have to see how those play out as the season goes along.
0: Number two for me, the Cleveland Browns. Deshaun Watson named the week one starter over Shedeur Sanders despite an ugly preseason and backlash, to say the least, from the fans in Cleveland. They are ready to wait for Shedeur Sanders. They are ready for a glimpse of the future. And first-year head coach Todd Monken goes with Deshaun Watson. Now, I think clearly that should tell Cleveland fans what the situation is. You have a 60-year-old first-time head coach. He doesn't have, 10 years to figure out what's going on. He's got to hit the ground running. And with all that was against picking Deshaun Watson as his starting quarterback, for him to make that decision as badly as Deshaun Watson looked, you have to just accept that it was a complete and total football decision to make him QB1 and not Shedeur Sanders.
2: Yeah, it's funny. I don't even know if football decisions, the way I would describe it, it was more like a foregone decision, right? Like, from what we can see, and obviously the team and the coaching staff get to see more in practice than we do, particularly when it's behind closed doors. But what we could see in camp, what we could see in the preseason, there was no indication that Deshaun Watson was outplaying Shedeur Sanders. And the last time they both touched the field, last year, Shedeur Sanders, by a lot of quarterback metrics, was one of the two or three worst quarterbacks in the NFL by those metrics. Well, the year before, when Deshaun Watson played, he was one of the worst two or three quarterbacks in the NFL by those metrics. The difference is Watson is a several-year vet. He's closer to 30 than 20, whereas Shedeur Sanders is a sophomore and one who has not yet gotten a whole lot of experience. So for me, I feel like, okay, if two quarterbacks are about roughly even for the football of it, but one of them is young and getting better, and the other one is a veteran that may never be the same again, I would go with the younger if I was just looking at the football based on what they showed. So to me, it's an indication that maybe the coach said, well, at least Deshaun Watson's been a starter in the league, so I'm just going to trust him, even though he hasn't shown me anything to build that trust. But I don't know if that's a move for long-term success, especially in a situation where the Browns need a quarterback for the future in order to get any kind of consistent winning going. And if you're a new coach that's feeling insecure, maybe trotting out the young guy, seeing if he gets better. And if he doesn't, then the team will have a low enough pick that you can really try to get somebody out the draft next year. Those seem like better strategies to me than just rolling out the veteran.
0: Now, here's my curveball, Andre. You could say Jordan Love. I think he's going to be fine with Green Bay. You could say Caleb Williams. He's early. He's got a long way to go. There's no question. How about a guy who should not be questioned but will be? A man who's won 3 Super Bowls, Patrick Mahomes. Unquestionably, he's going to be the starter, but nobody knows what a quarterback returning from ACL and LCL reconstruction look like over 17 games in his body. And so will he be questioned at all if the Chiefs, who have a very aged Travis Kelce right now and still questions at the number one wide receiver, if there's also some lag in the progression or the production of their hero and their future Hall of Famer, is that a question at quarterback that the NFL needs to keep eyes on?
2: So that's an interesting point. I don't think there's any question if Mahomes is actually able to play. Like, if he's able to play, even if he's 70 or 80%, he's still by far the best quarterback on the roster, and he's still probably a Pro Bowl caliber player, even if he doesn't have his wheels entirely up under him. But if he's not able to go, if he goes and the injury would cause him to miss any time in the future, then they might have some interesting decisions, because their backup quarterback, Justin Fields, has now hopped around to a few different stops. He's got a lot of potential. He showed some flashes of positive things, mostly when he was with the Bears as in his first couple of seasons. But, in stops with the Steelers and the Jets, he was not able to take that next step and show that he could be a starting caliber quarterback. But he's never had the type of coaching and support like he would have in Kansas City. And so initially, I didn't think Mahomes would be ready to start the season, and I was curious to see what Fields would look like. But if Mahomes can go, clearly it's going to be him. If it's not him, is Fields able to hold off the young guy and third stringer, Garrett Nussmeier? And if so, what would Fields look like? I think that's a question worth considering.
0: you know, which quarterback situation has the best chance of working out and which one has the best chance of becoming a full-blown controversy. You know, I don't think there's any controversy in Cleveland. If Deshaun Watson stinks the first two games on the road, but Shedeur Sanders is going to be welcomed with hero's arms. He's going to be like Maximus in the arena. And so he's going to be fine. Nobody's going to turn their back on the Kansas City Chiefs legend in Patrick Mahomes. I think the one is here in Atlanta, because if the Falcons are winning and you want to get a look at Michael Penix Jr. and he's ready as the starter and you put him in and it doesn't look good, that could be a thing. If you don't have faith in Tua, or if he gets hurt and you're going with Cooper Rush or Jack Strand for 2 or 3 weeks, that could be a thing. And then if you put in Michael Penix Jr. and he does not show signs of progression in his third season, that could be a thing. So I think the quarterback situation

0: or Jack Strand for 2 or 3 weeks. That could be a thing. And then if you put in Michael Penix Jr. and he does not show signs of progression in his third season, that could be a thing. So I think the quarterback situation that could be most in line to be a problem, unfortunately, with my fandom, could be the one right here in Atlanta.
1: Yeah, I could agree with that. The Falcons definitely have a lot of questions, and I don't know about the strategy of, yeah, we'll just bring in a handful of guys and let them try to, you know, hash it out as the season goes along, because a lot of times it just feels like that doesn't work. You know, again, the adage is if you've got two quarterbacks, you don't have any. I guess one...
0: What if you have four?
1: Yeah, four quarterbacks, oh, heck. But if there's an honorable mention situation, I would say it's the one with the Minnesota Vikings. Kyler Murray has clearly been named the starter there, and there's a thought that, well, maybe O'Connell can be the quarterback whisperer and get him to live up to potential. But if he isn't able to do that, what do they do after that? They've got Carson Wentz and they've got J.J. McCarthy, who there were some rumors that he might not make the team after being their high draft pick a couple years ago. So that's another situation I keep my eye on.
0: Quarterbacks will always be the bloodline in the NFL, and we'll see which blood is pumping the right way. We'll see whether or not this will be a situation where some things are figured out early, or if teams are going to have to wait it out to the end of the season to see what they have. All right, coming up, one team is getting its quarterback back. Will he be an MVP form? That's next on Game Night on ESPN Radio, the ESPN app, and Sirius XM Channel 80.
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2: Judge returns. The Falcons have QB1 and darkness delays SMU and Florida State. The Yankees activate Aaron Judge following his three-month absence with a fractured rib. Judge is expected to return Tuesday night against Colorado, with New York four games out in the AL East, protecting a position in the wild card race. The Atlanta Falcons named Tua Tagovailoa their starting quarterback for Sunday's opener at Pittsburgh. Cooper Rush will be the backup. Michael Penix Jr. will be inactive. Tua becomes the sixth different week one starter in six seasons for the Falcons. A pitcher's duel in Philadelphia. The Phillies shut out the Braves 1-0. Jesus Luzardo allows only two hits and struck out 12 in a complete game shutout. Grant Holmes answered with six scoreless for the Braves. Kyle Schwarber had the only run, an eighth inning bomb that decided the scoring. Boston beat the Angels 5-2. The Mets defeated Miami 9-4. Milwaukee edged the Cubs 4-3. Baltimore took out Cleveland 6-4. Florida State and number 19 SMU delayed by a power outage at Bobby Dodd Field at Doak Campbell Stadium. Right now, that game is tied at 17 apiece in the third quarter. I'm home team Brandon Leak.
3: Coming up on the Tuesday edition of Unsportsmanlike with Evan Cohen, Chris Canty, and me, Michelle Smallman. The Patriots surprised everyone last season. So who will be that team in 2026? My answer just might surprise you. It's Unsportsmanlike, 6 a.m. Eastern, right here on ESPN Radio, ESPN2, and ESPNU.

0: 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You can reach us by calling 1-888-SAY-ESPN. That's 1-888-729-3776. I'm home team Brandon Leak. He is Dr. Andre Snellings. We are your hosts here on game night as we get into what does Mahomes' impact mean for Kansas City when you're talking about your future Hall of Famer. You're talking about your guy who has led you to the promised land three times and to multiple Super Bowls, even when you didn't win. What is to be expected of Patrick Mahomes coming back from knee injury as an older player in the NFL? What are the real and legitimate expectations for a quarterback who has seen much, who has done much, and still now has a lot of questions to overcome when you're talking about making sure he is healthy, he is durable, and he doesn't have the weapons that he had when he first came to the NFL many years ago?
1: Yeah, I mean, Mahomes is the best quarterback, the best player of this generation. He would have the Chiefs in first place in the AFC West, in the AFC Championship, and more often than not in the Super Bowl for most seasons of his career. Last season was a bad one anyway for the Chiefs. Like, that was Mahomes' worst season and the team's worst season, even before he got injured. And then obviously, you know, he had a significant knee injury. And so now he has to come back and kind of show where he is, show what he can be. I feel like he's not the type of quarterback that uses mobility as his primary weapon the way that sometimes Lamar Jackson or even Josh Allen can. But he was a quarterback that used his mobility to his advantage. The threat of his throw was so strong that a lot of times he was able to pump fake and run, particularly down near the goal line, and make himself a threat. So if he doesn't have maximum mobility, that would be an issue for the way he plays the game. But ultimately, I think a lot of it is going to come down to his receivers and can he get in a rhythm with them? Can the offensive line protect him enough that even with lesser mobility, he's still able to get the ball out? And if so, Rashee Rice, his availability over the last few years, for whatever reasons, hasn't been what it could be. But when he was on the field last season, he showed signs of developing into a number one receiver. Xavier Worthy, the fastest man at the NFL Combine a couple of seasons ago, he's around and developing. Tyquan Thornton proved to be like a big home run threat last season. And of course, Travis Kelce, fresh off his marriage to Taylor Swift, is giving it one more go. And even as an older player, he's still a good, safe pass catching option across the middle. So I think Mahomes can still do it. The question is at what level and how much will his teammates help him?
0: Is a man entitled to one bad season? 12 wins, 11, 14, 12, 14, 10, 15. You know, six last year because he got hurt, and it was the worst season of his career, and he was playing hurt before he got hurt. So is the man entitled to one bad year? You do get Kenneth Walker III, which is what they needed, a bona fide number one bell cow running back instead of running back by committee, and maybe he could be the difference maker, taking some of the pressure off of Patrick Mahomes having to do the rushing. The funny thing about some of his stats is passing numbers, Andre, are coming down year by year, 4,100, 3,900, 3,500 last year, but his rushing numbers have been going up as he's gotten older, and now you have a situation where Kenneth Walker III shows up. You have Travis Kelce, who's long in the tooth now. Is the running game maybe more apt to help him out as opposed to him just making magical plays with his legs and his throws that we've seen throughout his career?
1: Yeah, I think it's monster, especially for the way that the Chiefs are trying to play. You know, when you mentioned that earlier in his career, Mahomes was putting up the video game numbers, he was a fantasy football, like, megastar, right? Like, he was 5,000 passing yards, 50 touchdown type quarterback those years. But then after they let Tyreek Hill leave, they went away from being so much to sling the ball around and tried to win more as a ball control offense. And part of that was as they were trying to transition away from the deep threat passing game and getting safer, leaning even more heavily on Travis Kelce. Well, when playing that way, you do need a running attack. And you pointed out they had a running back game by committee. They also had a running game that was largely ineffective, particularly in the last couple of seasons. And so when they needed to have a running play, a lot of times it was Mahomes himself who was doing it. That's why his rushing yards are going up. Coming off the injury, I think that they really will be leaning on Kenneth Walker, and he can be a big difference maker for them if he's able to be what they haven't had for several years in the Chiefs regime, and that's a running back that they could rely on to both get the tough yards and also make the big plays in the running and short passing game.
0: The offensive line is going to have to step up. Now, because of his mobility, sack numbers are always interesting with a mobile quarterback because sometimes you run into sacks, but the sack numbers have been high the last couple of years. And coming off of injury, you got to think that running the football and protecting him, he can still throw the ball. He still, right now, is currently the best passer in yards per game in NFL history with more than 285 yards per game. That's more than Andrew Luck. That's more than Peyton Manning. That's more than Drew Brees. So the man can still throw the ball, but you have to protect him. And so you have to wonder if this is a year where running game, offensive line, and lack of sacks have more to do with Patrick Mahomes than Patrick Mahomes and his innate abilities do on a regular basis on the football field.
1: Yeah, and, you know, the offensive line, can they give them enough time to throw the ball? And also, can his wide receivers and Travis Kelce, can his receiving core win off the line, right? Because, you know, part of those sack numbers with Mahomes is not even so much when he's running. He's one of the best quarterbacks at buying time. And so he'll hold on to the ball a lot of times longer than you would teach your quarterback to hold it because he has the faith that all he needs is a small window for his receiver to be breaking open and he can get the ball to him. He's got that arm talent. Well, in recent years, the receivers haven't been winning. And one thing I'll say, I mentioned about how Rashee Rice was showing indications that he could be a number one receiver. Part of that is his routes, is how he's able to win off the line and therefore be able to give an option for Mahomes down the field. The question for me is more with guys like Worthy and Thornton. They can take the roof off. They can run faster than almost anybody. But can they put the routes together? Can they beat their man off the line of scrimmage? And if so, if Mahomes has options to get the ball to and the line can give him enough time, as you pointed out, he's still got the arm talent to be able to put big numbers on the board.
0: They've gone wide receiver early in back-to-back years. Rashee Rice, second round, Xavier Worthy, first round. Those guys have a chance to be the heroes. They have a chance to revitalize and keep up. The other thing is the AFC West has changed. Mm-hmm. The Chiefs are no longer the bullies. The Chiefs are no longer the team that has the specter of no matter what's going on, you know, Patrick Mahomes is going to win a game, or, you know, Harrison Butker is going to come out and kick a 90-yard field goal. You know, they are now third in the AFC West when you look at the Denver Broncos and what the Chargers are putting together. So they're going to have a tougher go of it, and those wide receivers, they have a chance to equalize a lot of the defense and a lot of the quarterback play outside of Kansas City that is going on in their own division.
1: Absolutely. I mean, the Broncos won 14 games last year. You know, even you earlier you listed the Chiefs' wins in the first several years of the Mahomes regime, and they were always double digits, but they were rarely in the 14 to 15 win category. And so the Broncos being a team on the way up with a young quarterback that should also be getting better, they're going to be there, and the Chiefs are going to have to prove that they can play with them. And then, of course, the Los Angeles Chargers, you know, they have been getting incrementally better in the Harbaugh era. And they're another one of those teams, kind of like we talked about with Buffalo and like we talked about with the Baltimore Ravens, where you're looking at, okay, can they take the next step? You know, can they move the way that the Broncos moved up towards the top of the division in the regular season? And then what can they do when they get to the playoffs? But both of those are teams that the Chiefs can no longer take for granted that they will be better than. As a matter of fact, they have some ground to make up after they finished 5 and 8 games respectively behind those two teams last season.
0: And I can't imagine that Patrick Mahomes is going to be all the way right Week 1. You know, your body has to recover. You have to get acclimated to getting hit. He didn't play in any of the preseason games. He's 30 years old. So it might be a month, 2 months, who knows, maybe the end of the season before he's all the way right. That comes with taking the battering that you do at the quarterback position. So, you know, making sure you protect the guy, making sure wide receivers make extra plays, making sure the running back is a part of it, making sure that Travis Kelce is maximizing what looks like it's going to be his last year. All of it, I think, comes into play into seeing what Patrick Mahomes' impact is going to be on the Kansas City Chiefs this year. Coming up, we hand out our awards for the upcoming NFL season here on Game Night on ESPN Radio, the ESPN app, and Sirius XM Channel 80.
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0: the International Players Anthem. Willie Hutch, I Choose You. 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I'm home team Brandon Leakey's Andre Snelling's here on Game Night. 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Why not? Why not give our NFL superlatives here on a Labor Day weekend as we get ready to go back to work, Andre? You know the categories. MVP, Offensive Player of the Year, Defensive Player of the Year, Offensive and Defensive Rookie of the Year, Coach of the Year, AFC and NFC Champion, Super Bowl Champion, and Super Bowl MVP.
1: Woo! Ric Flair voice. Let's get it going.
0: All right. You just want to go ahead from the start and let's get the MVP out of the way. I think this guy's been close. He's had weapons. He's had opportunities. And I think he's going to have a chance to do it again. I think the NFL MVP is going to be a member of the Buffalo Bills, Josh Allen. Now that DJ Moore gives him another weapon, he already has two big tight ends. And he has some pedigree and the it factor. I think when it's all said and done, Josh Allen will be the 2026 NFL MVP.
1: I mean, you know, that's a good vote. You know, he won it 2 years ago. You know, obviously Lamar Jackson is another one who's always in the MVP mix. For me, I'm staying home. You know, I'm going with Joe Burrow.
0: Right.
1: I think that 2 years ago, he stayed healthy and had a season that would have won MVP if they had any defense at all. I think this year they've got that defense, so they'll be able to win some games. So if Burrow is able to stay healthy and on the field with what he's got in Ja'Marr Chase and T. Higgins and Chase Brown, I think he can put together an MVP caliber season.
0: All right, how about Offensive Player of the Year? It's torn between two. I think it's going to be a running back because the MVP award typically goes to a quarterback. And I'm going to go with one of the two best running backs, or really three if you throw in Saquon Barkley. But I think of these two, Jahmyr Gibbs and the situation where you have Bijan Robinson. I think Bijan Robinson is going to have a lot on his plate. Question that quarterback, a new coach. They are going to put this guy to work. He's going to be catching balls out of the backfield. He's going to be running. They're going to have to give him an oxygen mask and IV bags stapled to him because they're going to run him into the ground. I think the Offensive Player of the Year is going to be Atlanta Falcons running back Bijan Robinson.
1: And I'll go with the other one. I'll go with Jahmyr Gibbs because I think he'll have a similar workload to Bijan Robinson. They moved on from Montgomery. Their other, you know, they had their Sonic and Knuckles thing going in the Detroit Lions backfield the last couple of years. But now it's just Sonic. And I think that Gibbs will have a similar workload to Bijan, but I think he'll score a lot more touchdowns in that Lions offense where, you know, they've got a quarterback in place in Jared Goff, and they've got receiving threats that can force defenses to get out of the box. And so I think the Gibbs will take advantage of that, so I'll go with him for the Offensive Player of the Year.
0: How about Defensive Player of the Year? This one was hard for me because I went right to the Rams, but I think Myles Garrett and Aaron Donald might cancel each other out. And there's another elite player who could be on the NFL's best defense. I'm going to say Defensive Player of the Year is going to go to Will Anderson Jr. from the Houston Texans.
1: Same. No argument whatsoever. I thought you might go with one of those Rams guys, and I was all set to play my ace of spades in Will Anderson Jr., and you beat me to it. He's a monster on the field. The Texans, especially by the end of last season, were head and shoulders above everyone else on defense. They were just shutting people down. And he looks like he should be one of LeBron James' sons. So every time he takes his helmet off, you know, that leads to another conversation where even LeBron jokingly acknowledged it before giving props to Will's real dad. So, yeah, I agree with you. Will Anderson Jr. for Defensive Player of the Year.
0: He's a stud like LeBron James. Defensive Rookie of the Year. An Offensive Rookie of the Year. I think Offensive Rookie of the Year is in a good spot. Usually when you are a player that's really good, you end up going to a bad team. But I think Jadarian Price replacing Kenneth Walker III, going to the defending champs backfield, I think that running back is going to be in a great place. And I think he's going to be set up properly to be Offensive Rookie of the Year.
1: Okay, so you snaked me on that one. I thought you were going to go Jeremiah Love, and so I was all set to go with Jadarian Price. So I'll go Love then, because he is on a bad team with Arizona. But for me, the question is more about his health. They're optimistic he'll be able to go week one, but the Cardinals' offense got a lot more stable once they moved on at quarterback, and that stability should carry over. They've got some receivers on the outside and Wilson and Harrison, and so I think that Love will have the space to work. And if he's healthy enough to do what he did at the college level, I can see him as the offensive rookie of the year.
0: Defensive rookie of the year. You may know him as an Alabama Crimson Tide or an Ohio State Buckeye, but he was born and raised with the red Georgia clay down here in the state of Georgia. Caleb Downs for the Cowboys, whose father, Gary Downs, played for the Atlanta Falcons. I think he's going to come in and make an immediate impact for a much-needed player on that defense for the Cowboys, and I think he is going to be the defensive rookie of the year.
1: You know, that's a great pick, and I felt like Caleb Downs was probably the best overall defender in this draft, and I thought it was a great pick when the Cowboys got him. That was one of the reasons I was hesitant when the Bengals traded their number 10 pick, in the deal for Dexter Lawrence, because I was hoping that they would be able to get Caleb Downs for their safety position, but they went a different direction, and I'm going to pick the player that they picked in the second round, Cassius Howell, is he's a bit of a long shot. He's, you know, depending on what sports book you look at, you know, in the plus 5,000 or more range for defensive rookie of the year. But he was either one of, if not the leading sacker in major NCAA football last season. And I think he'll bring that productivity to the pro level because Lawrence is going to draw so much attention. I could see Cassius leading the leading rookies in sacks on a defense that'll be much improved, and I think that'll get him some defensive player of the year votes.
0: I think this guy's been up and down through some tough times, a really tough exit. They had a team that should have at least been in the AFC championship game and could have gone to the Super Bowl. I think coach of the year is going to go to DeMeco Ryans, head coach of the Houston Texans.
1: You know, I don't even know if I can argue with that one. That was not, you know, going to be my initial pick, but I've been on record on this show talking about how much I like the Texans, how much, you know, we think they've got the defensive player of the year, and I think C.J. Stroud will take enough steps forward that their offense can be respectable, and you put in a respectable offense with that dominant defense, and yeah, I can see the Texans as a team that make noise. Just to give somebody different than you, you know, as a Bengals fan, I have a love-hate relationship with Zach Taylor. I feel like he's a great guy and a great man, but I'm not sure that he's always the best coach. And even when they've had success, I'm not sure that I've always agreed with him. But if you're the head coach of a team that goes from a below 500 non-playoff team to one that wins their division and is a double figures win team, as I'm thinking the Bengals will be this season, then I think that will get Taylor thrown into the coach of the year discussions.
0: All right, who's going to the Super Bowl? Your AFC champion, NFC champion. I have the Baltimore Ravens breaking through and the Rams with the best combination of quarterback, head coach, and roster. I think we get the Rams and the Ravens in the Super Bowl.
1: I'm going with my Bengals. I think they're going back to the Super Bowl. I think they have a team that's ready to do it. And coming out of the NFC, there are so many options. I might go today at this moment. I'll go with the 49ers. I'm sorry, with the Seahawks to run it back.
0: And I think our Super Bowl champion is going to be the Los Angeles Rams. Guys that have been there before, and it looks like they may do it again.
1: Last time the Bengals went to the Super Bowl, they faced the Rams, and it didn't go well for us. So I'm hoping it's not the Rams, and I'm going to go with the Bengals to take out Seattle.
0: All right, coming up next, it's SportsCenter All Night with Jay Reynolds. 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
10: 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As Davis County schools reopen in late August, expect heightened police enforcement and changing traffic patterns in local school zones. Citizen engagement takes focus as the official NSL photo contest begins on August 1st. Submit your local imagery before the late September deadline on nslcity.gov. As dry late summer conditions peak through September, city fire crews are prioritizing secondary brush clearing along the hillside trails. The public is invited to shape community planning by attending regional planning commission meetings scheduled for the second and fourth Tuesdays of each month. Details on nslcity.gov. 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That is your North Salt Lake community calendar on ESPN 700 and 92.1 FM.
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12: Coming up on SportsCenter All Night. We have a big matchup in the ACC between SMU and Florida State.
13: 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To the five. Use the shoulder. And physicality. 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
17: 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Monday, Labor Day, and what better way to spotlight the labor folks that have everything in their hands? It's been a long weekend full of college football. Florida State, SMU, being the primetime matchup for Labor Day, but just before kickoff, the lights went out. Can't really play football in a dark stadium. Power outage in Tallahassee, transformer going out on the west side of the stadium. So we waited for about an hour and 40 minutes while crews worked on the issue. When they did start, not everything was restored. Scoreboard wasn't functioning. There was no replay reviews available. Time was being kept on the field.
18: but they played. And as for the game itself, national spotlight on the ACC, Seminoles hosting SMU, and it would mean something.
19: It is massive for Florida State here tonight. I mean, this is a fan base that is looking for a team that's going to win football games. Back-to-back losing seasons, just not good enough. All the country here to watch tonight on Monday night. A very good SMU team coming in. I mean, it is vital that Florida State performs well.
18: ESPN analyst Dusty Dvorak, who's on the call in Tallahassee. Seminoles needing a good showing, yet they trailed early. SMU first on the board, a touchdown on their second drive. FSU would answer with a 13-play touchdown drive of their own. But SMU scores another 10 points in the second quarter, takes a 17-10 lead into the locker room at halftime. Third quarter would see Florida State punt on their first two drives. Second one, though, was muffed by SMU. Florida State recovers at the 30. They wind up punching it in to tie the game at 17. Early in the fourth quarter, SMU breaks that tie and goes up 24-17 on a 79-yard touchdown play. Kevin Jennings to Yannick Smith for the 79-yard score with 12.5 minutes to go in the fourth quarter. And that's where we are now with just over 9 minutes to go. It's on ESPN, 24-17, SMU with the lead in Tallahassee against the Seminoles. Florida State looking to rally in the last 9 minutes of the fourth quarter. 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
20: This can't be a surprise. Look, 51-10. Dabo had to know that they were going to get trucked.
21: Is Dabo the right leader of this team? It's a fair question to ask.
22: It is over for Dabo Swinney. He is no more. The game has passed him by.
18: We had some notable moments over the Labor Day weekend in college football. Michigan winning on that do-over. Notre Dame perhaps sending a message. LSU blowing out Clemson 51-10. 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
1: I was struck coming into the game, before the game even started, Dabo Swinney was asked about LSU was potentially looking past Clemson. And Dabo's response was to get indignant. He was like, nobody would ever look past Clemson or overlook Clemson. You know, we've got too many wins, too many championships. You know, we're going to get everybody's best game because we're Clemson. And at the time, I was thinking, you know, I don't know that that's certainly not how I look at this Clemson program anymore. I'm not, you know, Deshaun Watson's not walking through that door. You know, Trevor Lawrence isn't walking through that door. And so I don't see them that way anymore, even before they got blown out. And then, of course, they got on the field and got shellacked. And I think that if anybody didn't have their eyes open as to what Clemson's become, I think after that game, the whole nation was like, oh, yeah, they're not them anymore. That wasn't a game that said, okay, these are two powerhouse major programs, and one just got the better of the other that day. This was Clemson didn't have any business on the field with LSU. And that has to reflect on their head coach, Dabo Swinney, particularly because he was so vocal about being the last hard line about, you know, he's not using the transfer portal and he would retire before he ever paid players. Well, that's the game today. And if you're not going to do that, then ultimately your team ends up looking like it looked on Saturday night. He's still in his coaching prime, so to speak. It's just that the game changed. And if you just fundamentally are not, in your heart, you don't feel like this is the way that you want to coach a program, it's going to be hard to just switch that in midstream, even after it's become clear that your way is not working.
18: It's been a slow uphill climb for Dabo Swinney to get on board with that one. Earlier on ESPN Radio, our Mia O'Brien.
23: Is this finally the straw that breaks the camel's back and either A, forces Dabo to adapt and truly lean into the transfer portal and NIL? Because he got out-rostered. It's as simple as that.
24: That's a really good way to word it, by the way.
23: There were more Johnnies and Joes. It wasn't so much that they got out-muscled. It wasn't that they got out-coached. They got out-rostered on Saturday. And so, is this the pivot point where Dabo has to adapt? Or is this the pivot point where Clemson says, we have to move on without Dabo Swinney?
24: How is there not a person in his corner that's whispering in his ear,
23: We hung the banner here on Unsportsmanlike last week because Dabo took 10 transfers this year. That's a new record comparatively to the 5 transfers he took combined in the 5 previous seasons. I think right now the bigger pivot point for me is that technically Clemson does have a GM, Jordan Sorrells. There is someone else who technically has roster control besides Dabo, but it is not in the same vein as, say, the University of Florida, where Dave Caldwell, formerly the GM of the Jaguars, is the one actually at the controller. John Sumrall focuses what's on the grass. Dave focuses on the roster itself, ensuring everyone is being compensated fairly and also making sure that you are keeping pace with the talent pool across the rest of the landscape. And that is where I think this is the pivot point. And it's not going to be week 2. It's probably not going to be till after the season. But even if Clemson was to continue down the hole that they found themselves in last year, Dabo is not going anywhere. But changes will need to be made in terms of the actual infrastructure.
18: Clemson blown out in its matchup with LSU in week 1. We also saw Ole Miss outlast Louisville 41-38. ESPN analyst Dusty Dvorak.
19: Trinidad Chambliss is just as special this year as we saw him last year down the stretch in the playoffs. So from that perspective, I have no concern whatsoever. He was masterful, dropping dimes all over the field, pushing the football down the field with accuracy, precision, the escapability, all still there. But defensively, blown coverages on the back end, poor tackling. It's got to have Pete Golding very frustrated. You escape Nashville with a victory. But as you look forward just a couple of weeks with that LSU offense coming to town, they better get some things figured out and figured out very quickly.
18: Meanwhile, Florida State trying to figure things out. 8.5 minutes to go. They have tied the game at 24. Ashton Daniels, 39-yard touchdown pass. Things tied up. 24 all. It's on ESPN. Just over 8 minutes to go. SportsCenter all night, ESPN Radio.
0: Tua will start.
3: Tua Tagovailoa was always going to be the starter in week 1.
0: Yeah, unless Tua just like takes the job and runs with it and they win a bunch of games, I believe we'll see Penix at some point this year.
4: Tua was better than people have led on the media. I think they're pretty happy with him. They were fine with Tua. They thought he did a good job. Penix also did not have a chance to really distinguish himself. And I think that Penix at some point in time, you're probably sooner rather than later, will get his crack and get his turn to be the starter.
18: Every team in the NFL now has a starting quarterback, presumably, at least for week 1. Falcons naming Tua Tagovailoa their starter for the matchup with the Steelers in week 1. Earlier on ESPN Radio, our Jonathan Zaslow.
5: There is no other way to look at this other than they desperately wanted Michael Penix Jr. to be ready for week 1. And apparently Penix told Stefanski this week he's not where he needs to be. He's not where he wants to be to start the season. And as a result, now Stefanski had to make the actual decision, which is we're going with Tua.
7: First of all, I don't know if there's a head coach in the NFL more equipped to handle a messy quarterback room than the guy, Kevin Stefanski, who comes to Atlanta from Cleveland. Second of all, saying that you have blinders on in regards to who's going to be your starting quarterback after week 1, Tua's got to be like, come on, man, can you just at least back me up a little bit on this one? I don't disagree with what Kevin's saying. I get it. But, man, what a messy situation for the Falcons, knowing that your starting quarterback isn't actually your starting quarterback, and you don't know when your starting quarterback is even going to come back. And when Penix does come back, will he survive? Will Tua survive even through the Steelers game? I mean, this is going to be a week-to-week, day-to-day situation.
5: Tua did not win this starting quarterback job. He did not win the job. He's dinking and dunking in front of the line of scrimmage, which is exactly what we saw here last season in Miami. He is not the same quarterback that he used to be. Every pass needs to be 2 to 3 yards. You can't make big plays like that. And the reason that he does that is because he's scared of getting hit. So he has to release the ball immediately. And if the very first option is not available, then it's panic time. And he's never been good at improvising. But once you don't have that first option available, panic time sets in. And, you know, it's sack or it's a fumble or it's an interception. This is not a good player anymore. Michael Penix will absolutely be the starting quarterback when he's ready to go. And you'd be, okay, well, Zaslow, what if, you know, what if in week 1 this weekend, what if Tua plays great? He won't. He's not going to play well against this Steeler defense because he's not a good quarterback anymore. And matter of fact, I'm going to continue saying, I wasn't sure Tua was going to make the team, I'm still not sure he's going to be on this team by the end of the season. I'm not sure that he's a quarterback in the NFL any longer, and I think you're going to see a lot of that this weekend. I can't make the rationalization that a team is happy with the quarterback, but yet waited longer than anyone in the league to name him the actual starter, and the guy apparently you were deciding with is not available to play this weekend.
18: That would be Michael Penix. When will he be ready to play?
6: As of right now, like, I feel like there's still things that, you know, I want to get better at. I'm sorry. You know, obviously, just having that week of practice felt real good. I felt real comfortable, confident. But we still got a little bit of ways to go.
8: What hurdles do you have to clear, do you think?
6: Strength-wise, I want to be stronger. I want to be stronger. I want to be able to be out there and give the team 100%. And if I don't feel like I can do that, I don't want to. That's not fair for this team. That's not fair for this organization. I want to make sure whenever I am out there, I'm 100%. And there's no doubt in my mind that, you know, I trust my knee and I trust to go out there and help this team win a football game.
18: Michael Penix, inactive for week one. Tua Tagovailoa getting the start. SportsCenter All Night, ESPN Radio. The NFL season gets underway this week. Week one of the season coming on board as the Patriots and Seahawks get the first crack at things on Wednesday. Thursday, Niners and Rams in Melbourne. Niners are there. Rams are not. ESPN's Dan Graziano.
9: They're going to practice tomorrow in L.A., and then they're going to fly after that, And it gets confusing in terms of which day is which, because that's Wednesday in Australia. They'll arrive Wednesday. Look, here's the point. The Rams did the research on this, much like, you know, the 49ers obviously did to listen to Christian. They sent people out, had them record, you know, when they started to feel bad, when they started to feel better, what their sleep was like, et cetera. What they decided was a week wasn't going to be enough to get them acclimated. They're going to train where they're comfortable. They're going to arrive on basically the day before the game, let adrenaline carry them through, and then recover on the back end. They have a home Monday night game in week two. Radically different approaches by these two teams to this unprecedented game. I can't wait to see who wins and then who is therefore proven right after one game sample.
18: Game is 8 o'clock Eastern time Wednesday here in the States, Thursday. Here in the States, the 10 o'clock in the morning, local time, in Melbourne. Well, a couple of win streaks continuing. That's next. SportsCenter All Night continues. It's ESPN Radio.
10: Coming up on the Tuesday edition of Unsportsmanlike with Evan Cohen, Chris Canty, and me, Michelle Smallman. 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It's Unsportsmanlike, 6 a.m. Eastern, right here on ESPN Radio, ESPN2, and ESPNU.
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18: 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U.S. Open continuing in Queens. Men's top seed in action on Labor Day.
14: That's it.
15: Sasha Zverev is through in straights. Had to battle in the third against the game opponent in that third set, Luciano Dardari.
18: What a tiebreaker in the third set, but advances in straight sets. Alexander Zverev is into the quarterfinals. First German man to reach all four major quarterfinals in a year in the Open era. Fifth career U.S. Open quarterfinal appearance, breaking a tie with Boris Becker for the most by a German man in the Open era. 570th tour-level match victory as he advances to the quarterfinals. On the women's side, the two seed is through.
15: Talk about a statement performance from Elena Rybakina, who knocks out the two-time US Open champion Naomi Osaka out here on Armstrong in just 66 minutes.
18: Rybakina wins 1-4, first career US Open quarterfinal appearance. She's now reached the quarterfinals in all four majors in her career. She's one win away from becoming the world number one for the first time. Coco Gauff also moving through as the four seed.
16: Beautifully finished. Coco Gauff elevates, finds her best level here so far, and she's in the final eight.
18: She also advances 1-4, as we saw on ESPN. Three major quarterfinal appearances in a year for the first time in her career. Youngest American woman to reach three major quarterfinals in a year since Serena Williams did it at the age of 21 in 2003. Gauff with her third career U.S. Open quarterfinal appearance.
17: Honestly, I think I just got a lot more looks on break points. I mean, I had a couple in the beginning of the second set. So, I think the difference was just finally capitalizing on those break point opportunities. And honestly, there was one game where I felt like I was running a marathon. So that one got me through. That was like probably the first time I was out of breath on court in a long time.
27: When players are trying to go deep in majors, typically they want to get better with each round. So far here in New York, did you feel like that was the best match you've played from a level standpoint?
17: I mean, I think the one against Paula was pretty good too, but definitely these are out of the four. I think these are the top two. I thought I served really well. Eva's a great returner. She's known to break people a lot. So, I was not too frustrated when I got broken. And honestly, the last game was a big improvement. I needed that because against Paula, I was up 5-4 serving for it and got away. So I'm glad that I was able to learn from that experience.
18: Coco Gauff with 20 straight sets won, dating back to her opening match in Cincinnati. She advances in straight sets over Iva Jovic to reach the quarterfinals at the U.S. Open. Eight seed is Iga Swiatek. She bows out in straight sets, 7-5, 6-3. SportsCenter All Night, ESPN Radio, to the diamond. Longest active win streak in Major League Baseball. That belongs to a couple of teams, one of them being the Dodgers.
1: The 1-0 pitch. Hernandez laces it left field. Gone into the Dodger pen. The Tao Laser Show rolls on. Absolutely tattooed a three-run blast into the Dodger bullpen to make it 5-1.
18: AM 570 LA Sports. Dodgers up there, and they win it 6-3 over the Reds. They have a five-game win streak. Teoscar Hernandez with his 13th homer of the season, eight-game hit streak as well, and a five-game RBI streak, both his longest streaks this season. Dodgers with a five-game win streak. Ditto for the Boston Red Sox.
1: 2-2 with two down and runners at the corners for Rutschman. Pitch. Swinging a shot down the right field line. It's there. It's gone. It's hooking. Off the pole! Adley says hello to Pesky! And it's 4-0 Red Sox!
18: Red Sox up 4-0 there. They go on to a 5-2 win over the Angels. Their fifth straight win. Second time reaching 80 wins after being at least 14 games below 500. They were 32-46 on June 24th. They beat the Angels on Labor Day 5-2. Red Sox pitching has 15 strikeouts in consecutive games for the fifth time in franchise history. Speaking of strikeouts, Phillies were getting some. They also got a little bit of offense.
1: Swinging a high fly ball. Deep right field. Kyle Schwarber does it again. First row of the second deck, his 43rd of the year. And Philadelphia takes a 1-0 lead in the bottom of the eighth.
18: That was in the eighth inning because it was a pitching duel specifically for the Phillies.
1: He swings at the first pitch and hits it in the air. Shallow left. Coming in, he's got it. A complete game, two-hit shutout for Jesus Luzardo. And the Philadelphia Phillies split the four-game set with the Atlanta Braves. They win this afternoon 1-0. A virtuoso performance from Luzardo to put his team four back in the NL East.
18: 1-0 shutout. You heard it here on ESPN Radio. Mike Farron, Doug Glanville had the call for us. Mike?
5: Jay, thank you. Doug, what a performance today by Jesus Luzardo. He has been arguably the best pitcher of the National League since June 10th. He's led them at ERA, but this was virtuoso today.
14: Well, we've known the run he has been on, and it has been next level, but to get the one walk, 12 strikeout performance, the one walk, by the way, appearing in the ninth to Ronald Acuna Jr., just shows like the balance between dominance and the command that's coming with it. You know, he's got the four-seam fastball working the top of the zone, a little run to it away from righties, and then the sweeper going the opposite direction. And he's got so many hitters baffled

0: him because he'd gotten the fastball by him earlier in that at-bat, but then Schwarber made the in-game in-at-bat adjustment and took him deep, and that's all they needed.
1: He doesn't hit any cheapies, does he? Oh, that was in the first row of the second deck.
0: Yeah, just crushed that ball.
1: 1-0. Philadelphia beats Atlanta. They split the four-game set. The Phillies four games behind Atlanta in the NL East with 18 to play, and these two will meet again next weekend in Atlanta. Now for Doug Glanville, I'm Mike Farron right here in your home for every game of the postseason, Major League Baseball on ESPN Radio and the ESPN app. Now let's get back to Jay Reynolds in the studio.
2: All right, Mike. Meanwhile, it's going to be a good finish in Tallahassee for someone. That's next, ESPN Radio.
3: Hey, this is Rich Eisen. 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
2: Tua Tagovailoa named the starter for the Falcons. For this week, Red Sox, Dodgers each pick up their fifth consecutive victory. Longest active win streaks in Major League Baseball. Yankees will have

0: Aaron Judge back. He's coming off the injured list, hasn't played since around Memorial Day. Things heating up this weekend in college football. And with a half minute to go, SMU with a field goal. They go up 27-24 in Tallahassee on SMU.
1: This can't be a surprise. Look, 51-10. Dabo had to know that they were going to get trucked.
2: Is Dabo the right leader of this team? It's a fair question to ask.
3: It is over for Dabo Swinney. He is no more. The game has passed him by.
0: LSU with a rout of Clemson in one of the marquee games that we had over the Labor Day weekend. ESPN analyst Dusty Dvorak.
4: They were tremendous, and I just thought they were so well prepared, so focused on the task at hand. It was both sides of the football. Let's start with the defensive side. I saw a ferocious defense flying around for Blake Baker. Veteran guys who have been there like Whit Weeks. A lot of new faces. Ty Benefield getting involved. Prince Will Umanmielen coming off the edge. I mean, they tackled extremely well. They were physical. They were disruptive. And they were making plays all over the field. That Clemson offense didn't have a chance. And then offensively, it's what we've grown to just see from Lane Kiffin and Charlie Weiss Jr.'s offenses. They ran the football very violently with Dylan Jones. The offensive line looked good. And how about Sam Levitt? That foot is fully healthy. The escapability was off the charts. And he ran that offense like he'd been running it for multiple years in just his first game. That was as good a showing as I saw from anybody in college football in week one.
0: Coming out of week one, among the other headlines that we saw, of course, was the finish for Michigan. Getting the Hail Mary when an extra second was put back on the clock as they beat Western Michigan. Earlier on the Pat McAfee Show, our Reese Davis.
5: I understand everybody wants to get it right. And I understand 18's foot was out of bounds and technically the clock is over when someone who's been out of bounds touches the ball. But there are a couple of things here. One, I feel like there ought to be a natural conclusion to a play that we get to before we start splitting hairs over a clock. But even bigger than that, we can't have some secret synchronized clock and cameras that nobody knows about. There has to be one clock now and then present it to the television audience. And in addition to that, let's hear what, if we're going to get down to this kind of thing and super synchronized secret strobe synced clocks, I need to hear what everybody's talking about in real time when it happens.
0: Certainly a lot of talk about it after it happened. ESPN's Heather Dinich.
2: When you look at the NCAA rule and you look at the film and you see number 18's foot go out of bounds, the rule is if the ball touches a player who's out of bounds, the clock stops. The officials did the job they are told to do with the information they have and the replay system available to them. They made the right call. That was not a human error. The problem here is the technology. Everyone wants someone to blame. What's at the biggest fault here is the fact that what people saw at home is not what the officials saw. The officials did their job and they made the right call. Fans can't understand it, and I certainly don't blame them because they didn't see what the officials saw.
0: And that was the ending of the game with the technology part of it. What about Michigan's part of it?
2: Well, I think we'll have a bigger answer to that question on Saturday after Oklahoma comes to town. That's where I'm going next. And, you know, John Mateer is lighting it up. I mean, albeit against a lesser opponent for sure. But if Michigan plays the way it did, they're not going to keep up with them for the first 5 minutes of the game, let alone for four quarters. So I think it could be a long year if they don't figure it out at quarterback. I know that Whittingham came out earlier today, said he's sticking with Underwood as his starter. But You got to play better than that. I mean, anyone watching that could tell you that for sure.
0: We certainly had some headlines coming out of this weekend in college football. Next weekend, we've got Ohio State and Texas. ESPN analyst Jimbo Fisher and EJ Manuel.
6: Naturally, everybody's going to think about the quarterback matchup between Stain and Arch, but for me, it's in the trenches. And really, it's Ohio State's run defense against Texas's run offense. Now, Texas went into the portal. They got Relief Brown. They got Hollywood Smothers, two key pieces, and also Arch can run too. But if you looked at Ohio State's defensive front last week, they gave up 45 rushing yards to Ball State. Now, I understand it's Ball State, but that's still pretty impressive to me. So I think the front seven of Ohio State potentially could set the tone, especially on the road, and that changes the time of possession game too.
7: And what I want to do, can they do it without having to bunch the box? Because if they do, Cam Coleman and Ryan Wingo can fly. And then you got big plays coming there. So if they can do it from a two shell and play it man up and play them like they did last year, that's one thing. But if you start bunching that box, they got two wide outs. I know Smith's on the other side, but Cam Coleman and Ryan Wingo are the real deal. Yeah. And they can get plays down the field that way. And if they force them out, can they run the football? Because like you say, Smothers and Malik Brown are talented guys. So it should be a heck of a game. It should be a great chess match. Yeah.
0: We'll see what happens coming up next weekend in college football. SportsCenter all night, ESPN Radio.
8: That Falcons quarterback battle, that's finally becoming a battle. Michael Penix Jr. has finally been cleared to practice.
9: This is Michael Penix's job for the taking.
10: This is not a competition, so I would be shocked if Tua Tagovailoa is not the starter opening day.
0: Tua Tagovailoa is the starter on opening day. Michael Penix won't be active for week one in the NFL. ESPN's Dan Graziano.
11: Tua Tagovailoa did not have a great camp or preseason, and the Falcons did start to work Michael Penix Jr. into practice more in recent weeks. It just, as you said, didn't get to a point where they feel like he's ready. He's coming off of the third ACL reconstruction of his lifetime, and he knows how it feels to rehab this injury, and he didn't feel like he was at a point where he could push it to a game. So, again, he could play well enough. If they win, he plays well enough. He could roll as the starter for the foreseeable future. If not, the Falcons probably do want to get a look at Penix at some point this year. It's the third year. It's a new regime there, and they may have to make some long-term decisions about the quarterback position. So I would say unless Tua really plays lights out and they win a lot of games, you'll see Penix at some point this season.
0: Falcons become the last team in the NFL to name a starter for week number one. 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
12: We can't let the Falcons off the hook. The entire front office for the last handful of years, they go after less than valuable and valued quarterbacks around the NFL, whether it's Kirk Cousins coming off an Achilles injury, giving him a monster contract, and then immediately drafting Michael Penix Jr., who has a litany of injuries, whether it be at Indiana or at Washington coming out of college. And then they signed Tua, who we all have seen all the head injuries and the trauma that he went through. So it's malpractice by the front office of the Falcons in bringing one quarterback after another quarterback after another quarterback that all have injury issues and are not even very good quarterbacks. In regards to Tua, when he was successful, he had the fastest wide receiver in the NFL in Tyreek Hill, and then had one of the most forward-thinking offensive minds in Mike McDaniels when he was actually head of the game in Miami as well. He wins a quarterback competition against himself. It was a one-man race if Michael Penix Jr. isn't even available.
13: He actually came really close to losing it against
12: him. The clock ran out. The clock literally hit zero. It's like, ah! And Falcons said, all right, I guess Tua's the starter because Michael's not ready.
0: So Tua Tagovailoa gets the start for week one. The NFL season kicks off on Wednesday. Patriots, Seahawks in Seattle. Both teams a little banged up, like New England running back Travion Henderson. ESPN's Dan Graziano.
11: It doesn't look great, but it's not over yet. He hasn't practiced in really two full weeks, and that includes today, but they didn't rule him out. They did have a backup offensive lineman that they ruled out, said he's not traveling with the team. So if Henderson is traveling with the team, that means they think there's a chance he could show him something tomorrow in a walkthrough. But it would be surprising at this point to see him in the game again. They have not ruled it out. Sticking on the ankle theme, Seattle's do-it-all safety linebacker, etc., Nick Emanuori, he had ankle surgery a couple of months ago. He's still working his way back from that. Been a limited participant in practice in recent days. Still sounds unlikely he'll be ready to go in time for the game on Wednesday night, but you know, Seattle is working him through practice and through drills to see how ready he can possibly be, a critical part of their defense.
0: They match up on Wednesday, and then after that Wednesday night matchup, then we get the Niners and Rams in Australia. Niners have been there. Rams leave after practice on Tuesday. Earlier on ESPN Radio, our Jonathan Zaslow.
13: I don't like this type of game starting off the season, one. And I don't like this game starting off the season in Australia, too. And that's because this division in particular, I can say it's about any division, but having a division game week one and a division game week one overseas, these division games, you only play twice. And these division games are so huge, especially in that division, the NFC West, where all three of those teams, Seahawks, Rams, 49ers, all three of those teams made the playoffs last year, and just which is rare to have three teams in one division, and it's why I don't believe that all three are going to make the playoffs this year, because how unlikely is that, that not just three teams in the division making the playoffs, but 2 years in a row, three teams in the same division making the playoffs. So I think it's pretty unlikely that happens again. And we're talking about a divisional game in week one, also overseas, where these games are so huge. And the way teams treat preseason now, you have to get some of the, like, you get some of the rust off the first few weeks. I love the division games at the end of the season. Last week of the season, this is for the division or this is for a wild card spot. I love that. But at the very start of the season, you need a couple weeks to really get things going. And obviously, like, there's no cupcakes in the NFL, but I would rather play out of division games. I'd probably even rather play out of conference games to start the NFL season, not interdivision games.
0: But we get the Niners and the Rams on Thursday from Australia. SportsCenter all night, ESPN Radio. Back to baseball. Dodgers double up the Reds 6-3 for their fifth consecutive win, tied for the longest active spot, active streak in Major League Baseball with the Red Sox. Dodgers stay a game and a half behind the Brewers for the best record of the National League this season. Is L.A. vulnerable? ESPN insider Tim Kirchen.
14: I think the Dodgers will open the postseason with the best roster in the major leagues. Mm-hmm. But yes, they're vulnerable because the Phillies are good. Yes. The Braves are really good. And the Brewers are the best team in baseball. And so the Dodgers really have to get their act together offensively before anything else. So to me, the best thing they can do is get Ohtani's completely healthy, get that front, that left knee healthy, get his neck healthy, because even if he doesn't pitch in September or in the postseason, and I'm not sure he's going to, they need him at the top of the order to be a devastating offensive player, because even without Ohtani as a starting pitcher, I think they have enough starting pitching to win the World Series again.
0: Dodgers currently on a 5-game win streak after their 6-3 win over the Reds. Brewers, though, staying out in front in the overall standings, taking care of the Cubs on Monday.
15: Ground ball right side, base hit. Mitchell scores. Ortiz coming around third. Play at the plate. Safe. The Brewers have a 3-2 lead.
0: Jackson Chourio with the go-ahead single, and then in the ninth,
15: McGill's 1-1. Hit off the end of the bat. Shallow left. Chourio is done. Centurio comes up with a sliding catch. He takes a blue pin away from Seiya Suzuki. And the Brewers hang on to a 4-3 victory over the Cubs. Their magic number is down to 9.
0: Now it sounded on 620 WTMJ. 4-3, the Brewers with the win over the Cubs. Brewers' 11th win when trailing, entering the 8th inning this season. As for the Phillies, Tim Kirchner was talking about, they had a 1-0 shutout of the Braves. Jesus Luzardo, complete game shutout. Kyle Schwarber with his 43rd home run, accounting for the only run in the 1-0 victory. Luzardo goes the distance for the win. ESPN's Buster Olney.
16: We always talk about the Phillies rotation being led by Zach Wheeler and by Christopher Sanchez, but man, Jesus Luzardo is a beast, and he showed that today, throwing first pitch strikes 24 of the 30 batters he faced. He got 23 missed swings during the course of this game, mixing that electric fastball with that sweeper that he had, and I don't think people realize just how good he's been. If you go back to June 28th of this year, since that date, Jesus Luzardo is first among all pitchers in the National League in ERA. He's first in strikeouts of 111 total, first fifth in opponent's OPS at 504. This is why other teams are scared to death about playing the Phillies in a postseason series, a short series, because they would have to face Wheeler and Sanchez and, yes, Jesus Luzardo.
0: Luzardo, first Phillies pitcher with a 1-0 shutout since Roy Halladay in 2011. Giants and Cardinals went 11.
17: Furman, the runner at third. One out, 4-4, the pitch.
18: Big chopper headed into left field and going back for it. The shortstop, he gloves it on a hop and has no play to make, and the game is over. That was a pitch that was up. It was on at the belt, and he's still hitting on the ground on one gigantic hop, and that is how they win this one in the 11th inning. The Giants 5 and the Cardinals 4.
0: John Miller on KNBR, 5-4 the final. Diamondbacks a 5-4 10-inning win over the Royals in a game that was scoreless going to extra innings. 9 total runs in the 10th. Straight ahead, statement win in Tallahassee. SportsCenter All Night continues. 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
0: 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Yankees are getting their captain back. Three-time American League MVP Aaron Judge activated from the injured list on Labor Day, paves the way for his return against the Rockies on Tuesday after he sat out more than 3 months with a fractured rib. ESPN insider Tim Kirkchen.
14: They have to see how he is moving first. They have to see how far he has come. I mean, he hasn't played in months.
1: Right.
14: And to ask him to go out and play right field every day, I think is probably going to be a little bit too much. But one way or another, he's going to be in their lineup. I fully expect him to be a really good hitter, like, right away, because that's who he is. He's the best player in the American League when he's healthy. But I just have to see how much rust there is. And when you're 6'7", 282, it's a little harder to get yourself back into shape because you're so big. This game is not built for position players to be this big. But the bottom line is the Yankees can't wait to get him back, and they are a completely different offensive team when he's there.
0: Big players in big games. We see that in college football. Certainly saw it this Labor Day weekend, but also had some key baseball moments.
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2: Are you not entertained?
17: Number 5.
0: Red Sox get a fifth straight win with a little help from the short porch in right field. WEEI.
3: 2-2 with two down and runners at the corners for Rutschman. Pitch. Swinging a shot down the right field line. It's fair. It's gone. It's hooking. Off the pole. Adley says hello to Pesky. And it's 4-0 Red Sox.
17: Number 4.
0: In Milwaukee, Jackson Churio with a go-ahead two-run single in the eighth. And then defense in the ninth. WTMJ.
3: McGill's 1-1. Hit off the end of the bat. Shallow left. Churio in. Diving and he caught it. Game over. Jackson Churio comes up with a sliding catch. He takes a bloop hit away from Seiya Suzuki. And the Brewers hang on to a 4-3 victory over the Cubs.
17: Number 3.
0: Defense wins games. So does offense. San Francisco Giants in the 11th. KNBR.
18: Big chopper. Headed into left field and going back for it. The shortstop, he gloves it on a hop and has no play to make, and the game is over. That was a pitch that was up. It was on at the belt, and he still hit it on the ground on one gigantic hop, and that is how they win this one in the 11th inning.
17: Number 2.
0: Phillies get a complete game shutout from Jesus Luzardo, but you also need runs to win. And his teammate helped out with that, as we heard here on ESPN Radio.
15: Swinging a high fly ball, deep right field. Kyle Schwarber does it again. First row of the second deck, his 43rd of the year. And Philadelphia takes a 1-0 lead in the bottom of the eighth.
17: Number 1.
0: College football, SMU goes to Tallahassee and knocks off the Seminoles. Rich Phillips, Learfield.
4: Nick Reed, last year's FCS All-American kicker from New Hampshire, is on for a 20-yard field goal to try to take the lead against Florida State. Jack back, hold down, kick on the way, and it is good! And SMU takes the lead, 27-24, with 21 seconds to play.
0: That gave Florida State 20 seconds with which to work.
4: SMU has three guys beyond midfield already, two more at the 40. And Daniels brings it down. He's going to run. Are they going to try to run a hook and ladder play here or something? He keeps running. Now he throws a lateral back to Deuce Robinson, who throws it in the middle of the field, and it's going to be picked off by a Mustang. A lateral, and it goes right into the hands of LaModrick Spencer to finish off the SMU 27-24 win at Florida State.
0: SMU wins by 3 on the road in Tallahassee. How about SMU in the playoffs? ESPN analyst Dusty Dvorak.
1: I think they are. Look, again, they've got to clean some things up. And it's week one. They have mistakes, clearly. Penalties, missed field goal, obviously the turnovers. You get that cleaned up, and you go on the road week three. This Louisville-SMU game week three, to me, is one of the most important and impactful games in the ACC all season. If you can go on the road and win that game, I do think we have to look at this SMU team as one that has a legitimate chance to make it back to the college football playoff for the second time in 3 years. I think that's going to be a knockdown, dragout. One thing, Red Lashley has had Jeff Brohm's number each of the last 2 years, 2-0 against him so far in ACC play.
0: Kevin Jennings with 430 yards passing, 26 of 36, 3 touchdowns, couple of interceptions. But the SMU Mustangs get the win on the road. Ashton Daniels for Florida State, 123 yards passing, threw for a touchdown. Florida State rushing 206 yards as they did outrush SMU, but SMU with the win on the road. Much more on this game as SportsCenter All Night continues. 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
26: 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Citizen engagement takes focus as the official NSL photo contest begins on August 1st. 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As dry late summer conditions peak through September, city fire crews are prioritizing secondary brush clearing along the hillside trails. The public is invited to shape community planning by attending regional planning commission meetings scheduled for the second and fourth Tuesdays of each month. Details on nslcity.gov, and head to our website to sign up for the NSL City newsletter, North Salt Lake Insider. 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
0: Everybody, enjoy your Labor Day weekend. Thanks for listening to the Sean O'Connell Show. We are off on Monday, but on Tuesday, Zach Moss, Jerem Jordan, Jeff Schwartz. 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
8: Coming up on SportsCenter All Night. 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
9: 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To the five. Use the shoulder. And physicality. 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
0: What a weekend we had on the gridiron for Labor Day weekend. 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Monday, of course, being Labor Day, and what better way to spotlight the labor folks than have everything in their hands. Been a long weekend full of college football. Florida State, SMU being the primetime matchup for Labor Day, but just before kickoff.
13: Turn off the light.
0: Well, candles not really practical, but neither is playing football in a dark stadium. Power outage in Tallahassee, a transformer going out on the west side of the stadium. So we waited for nearly 2 hours while crews worked on the issue. When they did start, not everything was restored. Scoreboard wasn't functioning. No replay reviews available. Time was being kept on the field, but they played. And as for the game itself, national spotlight on the ACC, Seminoles hosting SMU, and it would mean something.
16: It is massive for Florida State here tonight. I mean, this is a fan base that is looking for a team that's going to win football games. Back-to-back losing seasons, just not good enough. All the country here to watch tonight on Monday night, a very good SMU team coming in. I mean, it is vital that Florida State performs well.
0: ESPN analyst Dusty Dvorak, who was on the call in Tallahassee, Seminoles needing a good showing, yet they were trailing early. SMU first on the board with a touchdown on their second drive. Florida State would answer with a 13-play touchdown drive of their own, but SMU scores another 10 points in the second quarter. They led 17-10 at halftime. Third quarter, Florida State punts on its first two drives, but the second one is muffed by the Mustangs. So the Seminoles recover at the 30. Seminole fans, though, a little antsy to see the team taking advantage.
11: Fourth down and two. Play of the night for Florida State. Late in the third. And now a timeout by the Seminoles with a play clock down to 5. More boos raining down from the fans at Doak Campbell. Directed at their head coach.
0: Seminoles come out of the timeout, though. They ultimately get the touchdown. Then came the fourth quarter. SMU was not done.
27: Let's look for Florida State. Here they come. Jennings delivers. Quickly caught. First down at the 30. Still going across the 35, 40. Still going. Breaking a tackle to the 30, to the 20, to the 10. Touchdown, Yannick Smith. What a play to Yannick Smith, the ECU transfer. Just a quick little slant against pressure by Kevin Jennings, and Smith makes the rest happen.
0: Turns into a 79-yard touchdown strike for SMU. Big play for them, but FSU responds.
28: Third and 8 at our own four at the SMU 41-yard line. Daniels is under pressure, under duress, flips it down the flat, caught. Singleton up the far sideline, 20, 50, 10, 5 over the 2-1. There he goes. Sweet feet. Just caught in there, baby. Touchdown, Florida State. Touchdown, FSU.
29: Let's go, baby.
0: Florida State able to respond and tie the game at 24. SMU intercepted on its ensuing possession, but the Seminoles were forced to punt on their possession. And then SMU follows with a nine-play drive.
27: Morgan Trivett, the snapper. Wade McSperrin is the holder. And Nick Reed, last year's FCS All-American kicker from New Hampshire, is on for a 20-yard field goal to try to take the lead against Florida State. Snap back, hold down, kick on the way, and it is good! And SMU takes the lead, 27-24, with 21 seconds to play.
0: And that would give Florida State 21 seconds with which to work. But it would come down to what our Scott Van Pelt calls the old pitchy-pitchy woo-woo.
27: SMU has three guys beyond midfield already, two more at the 40. And Daniels brings it down. He's going to run. Are they going to try to run a hook and ladder play here or something? He keeps running. Now he throws a lateral back to Deuce Robinson, who throws it in the middle of the field, and it's going to be picked off by a Mustang. A lateral, and it goes right into the hands of LaModrick Spencer to finish off the SMU 27-24 win at Florida State.
0: Rich Phillips from Learfield. Florida State calls on the Seminole Sports Network. As the Seminoles lose at home, SMU comes in, gets the 27-24 win in Tallahassee. Kevin Jennings shaking off a couple of interceptions, and SMU gets the win, capped by Nick Reed's 20-yard field goal with 21 seconds to go. ESPN analyst Dusty Dvorak.
1: Well, I like the way they move the football, to be honest with you, Scott. Almost 600 yards of offense on the road against Florida State. So Kevin Jennings had a ton of success tonight. He's got to take better care of the football. If you win a football game and essentially you're minus four in the turnovers, I know in the pitchy-pitchy woo-woo they count that as a Florida State turnover, but it was 4-0.
3: Yep.
1: And you win that game, that's impressive. You don't typically win that. I think teams are 1-4, 1-40, minus four last year in the turnover department. Yeah, their secondary looks better. Ashton Daniels had struggles, never really pushed the ball down the field. So, here's the thing. Look, Rhett Lashley's done a tremendous job now, 15-2 in ACC play since they've moved to this league. And they've got a mantra. It was, blue blood, they had crossed out, and it's new blood. They want to show the country that they're here, they're for real, and they're looking to stay on the top of the ACC and the top of college football. They knew it was going to be tough. They knew it was going to be hard. They just knew they had to find a way to win this game, and that's exactly what they did here tonight.
0: SMU with the 27-24 win, their eighth straight season opening win, longest streak since winning 15 straight in the 70s and 80s. SportsCenter All Night, ESPN Radio.
14: This can't be a surprise. Look, 51-10. Dabo had to know that they were going to get trucked.
15: Is Dabo the right leader of this team? It's a fair question to ask.
18: It is over for Dabo Swinney. He is no more. The game has passed him by.
0: The SMU win at Florida State, one of a few notable moments over the Labor Day weekend. We had Michigan winning on a do-over. Notre Dame maybe sending a message. And, of course, LSU blowing out Clemson 51-10. Earlier on ESPN Radio, our Andre Snellings.
19: I was struck coming into the game, before the game even started, Dabo Swinney was asked about LSU was potentially looking past Clemson. And Dabo's response was to get indignant. He was like, nobody would ever look past Clemson or overlook Clemson. You know, we've got too many wins, too many championships. You know, we're going to get everybody's best game because we're Clemson. And at the time, I was thinking, I don't know that that's certainly not how I look at this Clemson program anymore. Deshaun Watson's not walking through that door. You know, Trevor Lawrence isn't walking through that door. And so I don't see them that way anymore, even before they got blown out. And then, of course, they got on the field and got shellacked. And I think that if anybody didn't have their eyes open as to what Clemson's become, I think after that game, the whole nation was like, oh, yeah, they're not them anymore. That wasn't a game that said, okay, these are two powerhouse major programs, and one just got the better of the other that day. This was Clemson didn't have any business on the field with LSU. And that has to reflect on their head coach, Dabo Swinney, particularly because he was so vocal about being the last hard line about, he's not using the transfer portal and he would retire before he ever paid players. Well, that's the game today. And if you're not going to do that, then ultimately your team ends up looking like it looked on Saturday night. he's still in his coaching prime, so to speak. It's just that the game changed. And if you just fundamentally are not, in your heart, you don't feel like this is the way that you want to coach a program, it's going to be hard to just switch that in midstream, even after it's become clear that your way is not working.
0: Clemson going under the microscope with the way in which it lost to LSU this week. Clemson under the microscope. A lot of folks looking with some side eye at Michigan, the way that game ended. Wolverines get the Hail Mary on the do-over to beat Western Michigan. Earlier on the Pat McAfee show, or Reese Davis.
3: I understand everybody.
4: Is this finally the straw that breaks the camel?
3: I understand 18's foot was out of bounds, and technically the clock is over when, you know, when someone who's been out of bounds touches the ball. But there are a couple of things here. One, I feel like there ought to be a natural conclusion to a play that we get to before we start splitting hairs over a clock. But even bigger than that, we can't have some secret synchronized clock and cameras that nobody knows about. There has to be one clock now, and then present it to the television audience. And in addition to that, let's hear what, if we're going to get down to this kind of thing and super synchronized secret strobe synced clocks, I need to hear what everybody's talking about in real time when it happens.
0: A lot of folks talking about the Michigan ending. A lot of folks talking about what we saw out of Ole Miss. They outlast Louisville 41-38. ESPN analyst Dusty Dvorak.
16: Trinidad Chambliss is just as special this year as we saw him last year down the stretch in the playoffs. So from that perspective, I have no concern whatsoever. He was masterful, dropping dimes all over the field, pushing the football down the field with accuracy, precision, the escapability, all still there. But defensively, blown coverages on the back end, poor tackling. It's got to have Pete Golding very frustrated. You escape Nashville with a victory. But as you look forward just a couple of weeks with that LSU offense coming to town, they better get some things figured out and figured out very quickly.
0: Speaking of things coming at us quickly, on to week two, and we've got that huge matchup, Ohio State and Texas this week. ESPN's Heather Dinich.
5: I'm expecting 500 NFL scouts.
19: I think your expectation will be right.
6: You might be short 100.
5: It is going to be a showcase of NFL talent all over that field. It is going to be awesome. I hope the game lives up to the hype because these are two uber talented teams. And, you know, one of the things that I've noticed that I've said before is that one of the biggest reasons both of them are national title contenders is because their best players aren't even their Heisman Trophy candidate quarterbacks. You know, you look at Ohio State, Julian saying, Jeremiah Smith to me is the best player on that team. You look at Arch Manning, Heisman Trophy candidate, best player is Colin Simmons on the defensive line, probably the top player in the SEC to be drafted out of there. So, you know, these guys have talent all over the field. But Sark said this after the game. If they don't shore some things up on their offensive line and run the ball a little bit better, it's going to be tricky. They went through some growing pains, I think, on the O-line. But Arch Manning is just, he grew up in front of a college football audience through the back half of last season, played extremely well, and I expect him to continue that.
0: Ohio State, Texas, Saturday, 7:30 Eastern. We'll see it on ABC. Right now, SportsCenter all night.
17: Tua will start.
20: Tua Tagovailoa was always going to be the starter in week one.
21: Yeah, unless Tua just like takes the job and runs with it and they win a bunch of games, I believe we'll see Penix at some point this year.
22: Tua was better than people have led on the media. They're pretty happy with him. They were fine with Tua. They thought he did a good job. Penix also did not have a chance to really distinguish himself. And I think that Penix at some point in time, you're probably sooner rather than later, will get his crack and get his turn to be the starter.
0: Sooner rather than later, it's week one of the NFL. Pro football finally returning this week. Every team in the NFL now has a starting quarterback, at least for week one. Falcons naming Tua Tagovailoa as their starter for the matchup against the Steelers. ESPN's Dan Graziano.
23: Tua Tagovailoa did not have a great camp or preseason, and the Falcons did start to work Michael Penix Jr. into practice more in recent weeks. It just, as you said, didn't get to a point where they feel like he's ready. He's coming off of the third ACL reconstruction of his lifetime, and he knows how it feels to rehab this injury, and he didn't feel like he was at a point where he could push it to a game. So, again, he could play well enough. If they win, he plays well enough, he could roll as the starter for the foreseeable future. If not, the Falcons probably do want to get a look at Penix at some point this year. It's the third year. It's a new regime there, and they may have to make some long-term decisions about the quarterback position. So I would say unless Tua really plays lights out and they win a lot of games, you'll see Penix at some point this season.
0: Penix won't be seen in week one. He'll be inactive. When will he be ready?
2: Right now, like I feel like there's still things that, you know, I want to get better at. I'm sorry. You know, obviously, just having that week of practice felt real good. I felt real comfortable, confident. But we still got a little bit of ways to go.
7: What hurdles do you have to clear, do you think?
2: Strength-wise, I want to be stronger. I want to be stronger. I want to be able to be out there and give the team 100%. And if I don't feel like I can do that, I don't want to. That's not fair for this team. That's not fair for this organization. I want to make sure whenever I am out there, I'm 100%. There's no doubt in my mind that, you know, I trust my knee and I trust to go out there and help this team win a football game.
0: Michael Penix, be ready at some point. But for now, Tua Tagovailoa getting the start for the Falcons for week one. Straight ahead, the win streaks continue. SportsCenter All Night continues. It's ESPN Radio.
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3: That's it.
4: Sasha Zverev is through in straights. Had to battle in the third against the game opponent in that third set, Luciano Dardari.
0: But he wins the third set tiebreaker and wins in straight sets. Zverev, the men's number one seed, is into the quarterfinals. Fifth career U.S. Open quarterfinal appearance for him. He's the first German man to reach all four major quarterfinals in a year in the Open era. On the women's side, the two seed advances relatively easily.
4: Talk about a statement performance from Elena Rybakina, who knocks out the two-time U.S. Open champion Naomi Osaka out here on Armstrong in just 66 minutes.
0: Rybakina wins 1-4 to eliminate Osaka, and Rybakina is now into the quarterfinals. First career U.S. Open quarterfinal appearance. Also moving into the quarters, the women's four seed.
9: Beautifully finished. Coco Gauff elevates, finds her best level here so far, and she's in the final eight.
0: Coco Gauff also advancing 1-4 on Monday. Third major quarterfinal appearance in a year for the first time in her career. She has nine straight set wins. Nine straight set wins. Longest streak of her career, as on Labor Day, she wins 1-4, beating Iva Jovic.
11: Honestly, I think I just got a lot more looks on break points. I mean, I had a couple in the beginning of the second set. So, I think the difference was just finally capitalizing on those break point opportunities. And honestly, there was one game where I felt like I was running a marathon. So that one got me through. That was like probably the first time I was out of breath on court in a long time.
13: When players are trying to go deep in majors, typically they want to get better with each round. So far here in New York, did you feel like that was the best match you've played from a level standpoint?
11: I mean, I think the one against Paula was pretty good too, but definitely these are out of the four. I think these are the top two. I thought I served really well. Eva's a great returner. She's known to break people a lot. So, I was not too frustrated when I got broken. And honestly, the last game was a big improvement. I needed that because against Paula, I was up 5-4 serving for it and it got away. So I'm glad that I was able to learn from that experience.
0: Gauff with 20 straight sets won dating back to her opening match at Cincinnati. She's now into the quarterfinals at the U.S. Open. SportsCenter All Night, ESPN Radio. To the diamond, Phillies and Braves. This one was a pitcher's duel.
14: And he swings at the first pitch and hits it in the air. Shallow left. Brandon Marsh coming in. He's got it. A complete game. Two-hit shutout for Jesus Luzardo. And the Philadelphia Phillies split the four-game set with the Atlanta Braves. They win this afternoon 1-0. A virtuoso performance from Luzardo to put his team four back in the NL East.
0: Phillies with the 1-0 win. Luzardo going the distance. First career complete game and complete game shutout. You heard it here on ESPN Radio. Mike Farron, Doug Glanville have the call for us. Mike?
14: Jay, thank you. Doug, what a performance today by Jesus Luzardo. He has been arguably the best pitcher of the National League since June 10th. He's led them at ERA, but this was virtuoso today.
15: Well, we've known the run he has been on, and it has been next level, but to get the one walk, 12 strikeout performance, the one walk, by the way, appearing in the ninth to Ronald Acuna Jr., just shows like the balance between dominance and the command that's coming with it. You know, he's got the four-seam fastball working the top of the zone, a little run to it away from righties, and then the sweeper going the opposite direction. And he's got so many hitters baffled. So there was a lot of confidence in the Phillies. They let him run him out there in the ninth inning. They watched the pitch count. They felt confident. Seemed like Duran was, kind of been pitching a couple days in a row. They didn't want him to go that third day. So they went with him, and Lizardo delivered on some big pitches when he needed it.
14: Not a single runner reaching second base for Atlanta in this one. And the big blow, of course, one of the starts with Phillies and Kyle Schwarber. We had talked on Saturday about him scuffling coming into that series. Homered, reached base four times that day. Homered again on Sunday. And then today, the game winner with two outs and two strikes in the eighth inning off one of the top relievers of the NL.
15: You know, part of it is you know that when your pitcher is pitching well like Lizardo, you're saying, if we can just get one across. And Fuentes, look, he's got an invisible fastball, so understands why he went to it. But it's like, do you want to get beat by Kyle Schwarber when you're having a scuffling, inconsistent Trey Turner on deck? So he went after him because he'd gotten the fastball by him earlier in that at-bat, but then Schwarber made the in-game in-at-bat adjustment and took him deep, and that's all they needed.
14: He doesn't hit any cheapies, does he? Either that went to the first row of the second deck.
15: Yeah, just crushed that ball.
14: 1-0. Philadelphia beats Atlanta. They split the four-game set. The Phillies four games behind Atlanta in the NL East with 18 to play, and these two will meet again next weekend in Atlanta. Now for Doug Glanville, I'm Mike Farron right here in your home for every game of the postseason, Major League Baseball on ESPN Radio and the ESPN app. Now let's get back to Jay Reynolds in the studio.
0: All right, Mike, Braves fall to three games behind the Brewers for the best record of the National League. Brewers a 4-3 win over the Cubs. 11th win when they trail entering the eighth inning. Phillies, meanwhile, tied with the Cubs for the top NL wild card spot. Longest active win streak in baseball belongs to a couple of teams, one of which is the Dodgers.
3: The 1-0 pitch. Hernandez laces it left field.

0: 5-2. Second time they've reached 80 wins after being 14 games below 500 during the season. What a finish we had in Tallahassee. That's next. SportsCenter All Night continues. It's ESPN Radio.
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4: Yankees are getting Aaron Judge back. He's activated off the IL, expected in the lineup Tuesday against Colorado. Tua Tagovailoa named the starter for the Falcons, at least for this week. Patriots have a deal with Christian Gonzalez, just in time for the NFL season to get underway. College football season giving us a couple of surprises in week one.
5: He throws it in the middle of the field, and it's going to be picked off by a Mustang. A lateral, and it goes right into the hands of Lamondre Spencer to finish off the SMU 27-24 win at Florida State.
4: Rich Phillips from Learfield, SMU, with a field goal with 21 seconds to go, broke a 24-all tie. They get the win over the Seminoles on the road, 27-24, eighth straight.

0: It's season opening win for SMU. Kevin Jennings, the quarterback, 26 of 36, 430 yards passing. That's a career high. Three touchdown passes. Did throw a couple of picks, but SMU gets the win on the road. He also ran for 33 yards.
1: What were the unique challenges presented to you in this game?
2: Yeah, I mean, it was our first game, you know, getting to feel the little things, you know, to try to mix it up a little bit, show different coverage and all that. But we executed at the end of the game. That's when it mattered. So.
1: How much adjustments did you have to make in the context of this game with everything going on?
2: Yeah, truly a lot. You know, we didn't have the iPads on the sideline, so we couldn't, you know, see what they was doing off the, on the fly and all that stuff. So it was kind of difficult, but, you know, we responded well and, you know, we ended the game.
1: They say great teams find a way to win.
2: Right.
1: How did you find a way to win this one?
2: You know, just stay going. You know, you're going to make mistakes. You know, first game of the week. I mean, first game of the year. So you're going to make mistakes. Just bounce back from it and keep going.
1: I'll tell you what. I'll never forget tonight. What will stand out to you about what transpired this evening?
2: Man, the dub.
1: Really?
2: You know, it's amazing to get the dub. You know, win by one point no matter what it is. It's amazing to get a dub like this on the road. At Florida State, great tradition. So I'm just truly happy to get this dub.
0: Jennings with two touchdown passes when under duress. Last season, he led FBS with 14 touchdowns when pressured and gets a couple on Labor Day with the win on the road at Florida State. His coach, Rhett Lashley.
3: Kevin played awesome. I mean, he was in control, threw for 430. He ran it when he needed to. Things broke down. He made play. Think of the last third and 11. Third and one, we get the hold. They cover it. He scrambles, and Chunky just turns it up. And, I mean, just he's a player, man. So really proud of him. And proud of our guys for just finding a way to win. That's all that really matters.
0: SMU gets the 27-24 win after having to wait an hour and 40 minutes because of the game was delayed because of a power outage, the transformer near the stadium. Sports Center all night, ESPN Radio.
4: This can't be a surprise. Look, 51-10. Dabo had to know that they were going to get trucked.
5: Is Dabo the right leader of this team? It's a fair question to ask.
6: It is over for Dabo Swinney. He is no more. The game has passed him by.
0: Clemson losing to LSU this week. LSU with the win in convincing fashion. ESPN analyst Dusty Dvorak.
7: They were tremendous, and I just thought they were so well prepared, so focused on the task at hand. It was both sides of the football. Let's start with the defensive side. I saw a ferocious defense flying around for Blake Baker. Veteran guys who have been there like Whit Weeks. A lot of new faces. Ty Benefield getting involved. Prince Will Umanmielen coming off the edge. I mean, they tackled extremely well. They were physical. They were disruptive. And they were making plays all over the field. That Clemson offense didn't have a chance. And then offensively, it's what we've grown to just see from Lane Kiffin and Charlie Weiss Jr.'s offenses. They ran the football very violently with Dylan Jones. The offensive line looked good. And how about Sam Levitt? That foot is fully healthy. The escapability was off the charts. And he ran that offense like he'd been running it for multiple years in just his first game. That was as good a showing as I saw from anybody in college football in week one.
0: On the other side of the coin, there's Clemson. It wasn't that long ago. Clemson was at the top of the football world, but hard times lately for the Tigers and their coach, Dabo Swinney, failing to live up to expectations. Earlier on ESPN Radio, our Mia O'Brien.
8: Is this finally the straw that breaks the camel's back and either A, forces Dabo to adapt and truly lean into the transfer portal and NIL? Because he got out-rostered. It's as simple as that.
9: That's a really good way to word it, by the way.
8: There were more Johnnies and Joes. It wasn't so much that they got out-muscled. It wasn't that they got out-coached. They got out-rostered on Saturday. And so, is this the pivot point where Dabo has to adapt? Or is this the pivot point where Clemson says, we have to move on without Dabo Swinney?
9: How is there not a person in his corner that's whispering in his ear?
8: We hung the banner here on Unsportsmanlike last week because Dabo took 10 transfers this year. That's a new record comparatively to the 5 transfers he took combined in the 5 previous seasons. I think right now the bigger pivot point for me is that technically Clemson does have a GM, Jordan Sorrells. There is someone else who technically has roster control besides Dabo. But it is not in the same vein as, say, the University of Florida, where Dave Caldwell, formerly the GM of the Jaguars, is the one actually at the controller. John Sumrall focuses what's on the grass. Dave focuses on the roster itself, ensuring everyone is being compensated fairly and also making sure that you are keeping pace with the talent pool across the rest of the landscape. And that is where I think this is the pivot point. And it's not going to be week 2. It's probably not going to be till after the season. But even if Clemson was to continue down the hole that they found themselves in last year, Dabo is not going anywhere. But changes will need to be made in terms of the actual infrastructure.
0: Clemson blown out by LSU. Just one of the storylines we had on Labor Day weekend.
10: Underwood takes the snap. He's going to let it go. This one's coming down in the end zone. It is caught! Touchdown!
11: This game will go down in history, Michigan history. I don't know if it's in a positive way, but it'll go down in history for certain.
0: Michigan comes away with the win after getting the do-over to beat Western Michigan. ESPN's Heather Dinich.
12: When you look at the NCAA rule and you look at the film and you see number 18's foot go out of bounds, the rule is if the ball touches a player who's out of bounds, the clock stops. The officials did the job they are told to do with the information they have and the replay system available to them. They made the right call. That was not a human error. The problem here is the technology. Everyone wants someone to blame. But what's at the biggest fault here is the fact that what people saw at home is not what the officials saw. The officials did their job and they made the right call. Fans can't understand it, and I certainly don't blame them because they didn't see what the officials saw.
0: Technology aside for the moment, what about the performance we had from Michigan in such a tight game?
12: Well, I think we'll have a bigger answer to that question on Saturday after Oklahoma comes to town. That's where I'm going next. And, you know, John Mateer is lighting it up. I mean, albeit against a lesser opponent for sure. But if Michigan plays the way it did, they're not going to keep up with them for the first 5 minutes of the game, let alone for four quarters. So I think it could be a long year if they don't figure it out at quarterback. I know that Whittingham came out earlier today, said he's sticking with Underwood as his starter. But you got to play better than that. I mean, anyone watching that could tell you that for sure.
0: And with Labor Day behind us, we're looking forward to week two of the college football season and that huge showdown between Ohio State and Texas. ESPN analyst Jimbo Fisher and E.J. Manuel.
13: Naturally, everybody's going to think about the quarterback matchup between Sane and Arch, but for me, it's in the trenches. And really, it's Ohio State's run defense against Texas's run offense. Now, Texas went into the portal. They got Relique Brown. They got Hollywood Smothers, two key pieces, and also Arch can run too. But if you looked at Ohio State's defensive front last week, they gave up 45 rushing yards to Ball State. Now, I understand it's Ball State, but that's still pretty impressive to me. So I think the front seven of Ohio State potentially could set the tone, especially on the road, and that changes the time of possession game too.
14: And what I want to do is, can they do it without having to bunch the box? But if they do, Cam Coleman and Ryan Wingo can fly.
13: Yep.
14: And then you got big plays coming there. So if they can do it from a two shell and play it man up and play them like they did last year, that's one thing. But if you start bunching that box, they got two wide outs. I know Smith's on the other side, but Cam Coleman and Ryan Wingo are the real deal. Yep. And they can get plays down the field that way. And then if they force them out, can they run the football? Because like you say, Smothers and Malik Brown are talented guys. So it should be a heck of a game. It should be a great chess match.
13: Yeah.
0: Ohio State and Texas, week two of the college football season. We will see it Saturday on ABC. SportsCenter All Night, ESPN Radio.
15: That Falcons quarterback battle, that's finally becoming a battle. Michael Penix Jr. has finally been cleared to practice.
16: This is Michael Penix's job for the taking.
17: This is not a competition, so I would be shocked if Tua Tagovailoa is not the starter opening day.
0: Tua Tagovailoa is indeed the starter for opening day. That's the key. He's the week one starter. Falcons coach Kevin Stefanski.
18: Report, Tua will start. Cooper Rush will be the backup. Mike Penix will be inactive. Really, really proud of those guys. And I told them this morning, I think those guys have worked like crazy all offseason. And they've pushed each other and they've supported each other. And that's what we'll do for Tua. We'll continue to support him. And understand that this is a collective group that is constantly looking to help each other. So really enjoy that group, proud of them for what they've done, what they've been able to accomplish, and continue to obviously move forward and help our football team this week versus a very good opponent.
0: Tua gets the start against Pittsburgh for week number one. For now, earlier on ESPN Radio, our Jonathan Zaslow.
19: There is no other way to look at this other than they desperately wanted Michael Penix Jr. to be ready for week number one. And apparently Penix told Stefanski this week he's not where he needs to be. He's not where he wants to be to start the season. And as a result, now Stefanski had to make the actual decision, which is we're going with Tua.
20: First of all, I don't know if there's a head coach in the NFL more equipped to handle a messy quarterback room than the guy, Kevin Stefanski, who comes to Atlanta from Cleveland. Second of all, saying that you have blinders on in regards to who's going to be your starting quarterback after week one, Tua's got to be like, come on, man, can you just at least back me up a little bit on this one? I don't disagree with what Kevin's saying. I get it, but man, what a messy situation for the Falcons, knowing that your starting quarterback isn't actually your starting quarterback, and you don't know when your starting quarterback is even going to come back, and when Penix does come back, will he survive? Will Tua survive even through the Steelers game? I mean, this is going to be a week-to-week, day-to-day situation.
19: Tua did not win this starting quarterback job. He did not win the job. He's dinking and dunking in front of the line of scrimmage, which is exactly what we saw here last season in Miami. He is not the same quarterback that he used to be. Every pass needs to be 2 to 3 yards. You can't make big plays like that. And the reason that he does that is because he's scared of getting hit. So he has to release the ball immediately. And if the very first option is not available, then it's panic time. And he's never been good at improvising, but once you don't have that first option available, panic time sets in, and, you know, it's sack, or it's a fumble, or it's an interception. This is not a good player anymore. Michael Penix will absolutely be the starting quarterback when he's ready to go. And you'd be, okay, well, Zaslow, what if, you know, what if in week number one this weekend, what if Tua plays great? He won't. He's not going to play well against this Steeler defense because he's not a good quarterback anymore. And matter of fact, I'm going to continue saying, I wasn't sure Tua was going to make the team. I'm still not sure he's going to be on this team by the end of the season. I'm not sure that he's a quarterback in the NFL any longer, and I think you're going to see a lot of that this weekend. I can't make the rationalization that a team is happy with the quarterback, but yet waited longer than anyone in the league to name him the actual starter, and the guy apparently you were deciding with is not available to play this weekend.
0: See what happens down the road for the Falcons. NFL season kicks off on Wednesday. Patriots, Seahawks in Seattle. New England reaching a deal with cornerback Christian Gonzalez. 4-year, $135 million. $102 of that million is guaranteed. The agreement ahead of Wednesday's regular season opener. Gonzalez was the number 17 pick in 2023. He was eligible for an extension for the first time this offseason. He's been a full participant in training camp until he suffered a leg injury August 10th, practicing one-on-one with receiver A.J. Brown. Contract extension hovered over the team for months, now has the agreement. Both teams, though, are a little banged up, like Patriots running back Travion Henderson, ESPN's Dan Graziano.
21: It doesn't look great, but it's not. It's not over yet. He hasn't practiced in really 2 full weeks, and that includes today. But they didn't rule him out. They did have a backup offensive lineman that they ruled out, said he's not traveling with the team. So, if Henderson is traveling with the team, that means they think there's a chance he could show him something tomorrow in a walkthrough. But it would be surprising at this point to see him in the game again. They have not ruled it out. Sticking on the ankle theme, Seattle's do-it-all safety, linebacker, etc., Nick Emanuori, he had ankle surgery a couple of months ago. He's still working his way back from that. Been a limited participant in practice in recent days. Still sounds unlikely he'll be ready to go in time for the game on Wednesday night, but you know, Seattle is working him through practice and through drills to see how ready he can possibly be, a critical part of their defense.
0: Seahawks, Patriots on Wednesday. Then it's that matchup in Australia, although Melbourne is still awaiting a team. That's next. SportsCenter All Night continues. It's ESPN Radio.
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0: 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College football is in full swing. NFL hits the ground this week. Patriots, Seahawks Wednesday, then Thursday, Niners and Rams in Australia. Niners are in Melbourne. Rams, not yet. ESPN's Dan Graziano.
21: They're going to practice tomorrow in L.A., and then they're going to fly after that. And it gets confusing in terms of which day is which, because that's Wednesday in Australia. They'll arrive Wednesday. Look, here's the point. The Rams did the research on this, much like, you know, the 49ers obviously did, to listen to Christian. They sent people out, had them record, you know, when they started to feel bad, when they started to feel better, what their sleep was like, et cetera. What they decided was a week wasn't going to be enough to get them acclimated. They're going to train where they're comfortable. They're going to arrive on basically the day before the game, let adrenaline, carry them through, and then recover on the back end. They have a home Monday night game in week two. Radically different approaches by these two teams to this unprecedented game. I can't wait to see who wins and then who is therefore proven right after one game sample.
0: The game is Thursday, 8 o'clock Eastern here in the States. That's 10 o'clock Friday morning, the local time in Melbourne. Back to baseball. Yankees getting their captain back. Three-time AL MVP Aaron Judge activated from the injured list Monday night by the Yankees, paving the way for his return against the Rockies Tuesday night. He has been out more than 3 months with a fractured rib. ESPN insider Tim Kirchen.
7: I think the Dodgers will open the postseason with the best roster in the major leagues.
0: The Dodgers continue their win streak 5 straight after their win on Labor Day. Red Sox also with a 5-game win streak. Baseball taking center stage, as did college football this weekend.
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8: How good is that? Are you not entertained?
25: Number 5.
0: Red Sox get a 5th straight win with a little help from the short porch in right field. WEEI.
9: 2-2 with two down and runners at the corners for Rutschman. Pitch. Swinging a shot down the right field line. It's there. It's gone. It's hooking. Off the pole. Adley says hello to Pesky. And it's 4-0 Red Sox.
25: Number 4.
0: In Milwaukee, Jackson Churio with a go-ahead 2-run single in the 8th. And then defense in the 9th. WTMJ.
9: McGill's 1-1. Hit off the end of the bat. Shallow left. Churio in. Diving and he caught it. Game over. Jackson Churio comes up with a sliding catch. He takes a bloop hit away from Seiya Suzuki. And the Brewers hang on to a 4-3 victory over the Cubs.
25: Number 3.
0: Defense wins games. So does offense. San Francisco Giants in the 11th. KNBR.
10: Big chopper. Headed into left field and going back for it. The shortstop, he gloves it on a hop and has no play to make, and the game is over. That was a pitch that was up. It was on at the belt, and he still hit it on the ground on one gigantic hop, and that is how they win this one in the 11th inning.
25: Number 2.
0: Phillies get a complete game shutout from Jesus Luzardo, but you also need runs to win. And his teammate helped out with that, as we heard here on ESPN Radio.
8: Swing a high fly ball, deep right field. Kyle Schwarber does it again. First row of the second deck, his 43rd of the year. And Philadelphia takes a 1-0 lead in the bottom of the 8th.
25: Number 1.
0: College football, SMU goes to Tallahassee and knocks off the Seminoles. Rich Phillips, Learfield.
11: Nick Reed, last year's FCS All-American kicker from New Hampshire, is on for a 20-yard field goal to try to take the lead against Florida State. Jack back, hold down, kick on the way, and it is good! And SMU takes the lead, 27-24, with 21 seconds to play.
0: And that would be the final as they win it by 3, that field goal being the difference. ESPN analyst Dusty Dvorak.
12: I think they are. Look, again, they've got to clean some things up. And it's week one. They have mistakes, clearly. Penalties, missed field goal, obviously the turnovers. You get that cleaned up, and you go on the road week 3. This Louisville-SMU game week 3, to me, is one of the most important and impactful games in the ACC all season. If you can go on the road and win that game, I do think we have to look at this SMU team as one that has a legitimate chance to make it back to the college football playoff for the second time in 3 years. I think that's going to be a knockdown, dragout. One thing, Red Lashley has had Jeff Brohm's number each of the last 2 years, 2-0 against him so far in ACC play.
0: Gets the field goal win on the road in Tallahassee over Florida State on Labor Day. SportsCenter all night, ESPN Radio. Baseball, the AL West still separated by 2 games. Astros still have the 2-game lead over Texas. As for the wild card standings, Cleveland's still in that final spot, even though they lose on Labor Day. It's a 1-game lead now over the Blue Jays in that wild card standings for the 3rd spot. Texas, 1.5 back. Baltimore, 3 games out of the final wild card spot. As for the National League wild card standings, Arizona with the 3rd wild card spot. San Diego, 0.5 game back. Marlins, Cardinals, both 5 games out of that final playoff spot. Pirates, 5.5 games out. It's been a wild weekend of college football. NFL comes our way this week. starting with games on Wednesday, the Super Bowl rematch, and then the Australia game on Thursday. U.S. Open continuing in Queens with the two seed moving on the women's side. The men's top seed moves on. All that at Sports Center All Night continues. 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
3: 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As Davis County schools reopen in late August, expect heightened police enforcement and changing traffic patterns in local school zones. Citizen engagement takes focus as the official NSL photo contest begins on August 1st. Submit your local imagery before the late September deadline on nslcity.gov. As dry late summer conditions peak through September, city fire crews are prioritizing secondary brush clearing along the hillside trails. The public is invited to shape community planning by attending regional planning commission meetings scheduled for the second and fourth Tuesdays of each month. Details on nslcity.gov, and head to our website to sign up for the NSL City newsletter, North Salt Lake Insider. That is your North Salt Lake community calendar on ESPN 700 and 92.1 FM.
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25: 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Coming up on SportsCenter All Night. We have a big matchup in the ACC between SMU and Florida State.
20: Daniels will keep it as an alley. To the 5. Lowers the shoulder. And physicality running over defenders into the end zone.
25: The Falcons finally named their starting quarterback.
20: 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Michael Penix will absolutely be the starting quarterback when he's ready to go.
25: We had an outstanding pitching performance in Philly.
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0: What a weekend we had on the gridiron for Labor Day weekend. Sports Center all night. ESPN Radio, the all-new ESPN app, Sirius XM, Channel 80. Monday, of course, being Labor Day, and what better way to spotlight the labor folks than have everything in their hands. Been a long weekend full of college football. Florida State, SMU being the primetime matchup for Labor Day, but just before kickoff.
2: Turn off the lights. Light a candle.
0: Well, candle's not really practical, but neither is playing football in a dark stadium. Power outage in Tallahassee, a transformer going out on the west side of the stadium, so we waited for nearly 2 hours while crews worked on the issue. When they did start, not everything was restored. Scoreboard wasn't functioning. No replay reviews available. Time was being kept on the field. But they played. And as for the game itself, national spotlight on the ACC. Seminoles hosting SMU. And it would mean something.
4: It is massive for Florida State here tonight. I mean, this is a fan base that is looking for a team that's going to win football games. Back-to-back losing seasons, just not good enough. All the country here to watch tonight on Monday night. A very good SMU team coming in. I mean, it is vital that Florida State performs well.
0: ESPN analyst Dusty Dvorak, who was on the call in Tallahassee, Seminoles needing a good showing, yet they were trailing early. SMU first on the board with a touchdown on their second drive. Florida State would answer with a 13-play touchdown drive of their own, but SMU scores another 10 points in the second quarter. They led 17-10. At halftime. Third quarter, Florida State punts on its first two drives, but the second one is muffed by the Mustangs. So the Seminoles recover at the 30. Seminole fans, though, a little antsy to see the team taking advantage.
5: Fourth down and two. Play of the night for Florida State. Late in the third. And now a timeout by the Seminoles with a play clock down to five. More boos raining down from the fans at Doak Campbell, directed at their head coach.
0: Seminoles come out of the timeout, though. They ultimately get the touchdown. Then came the fourth quarter. SMU was not done.
6: Let's look for Florida State. Here they come. Jennings delivers. Quickly caught. First down at the 30. Still going across the 35, 40. Still going. Breaking a tackle to the 30, to the 20, to the 10. Touchdown, Yannick Smith. What a play to Yannick Smith, the ECU transfer. Just a quick little slant against pressure by Kevin Jennings, and Smith makes the rest happen.
0: Turns into a 79-yard touchdown strike for SMU. Big play for them, but FSU responds.
21: Third and eight at our own four at the SMU 41-yard line. Daniels is under pressure, under duress, flips it out of the flat, caught. Singleton up the far sideline, 20, 50, 10, 5, 4, 3, 2, 1. There he goes. Sweet feet. Just trot in there, baby. Touchdown, Florida State. Touchdown, FSU.
24: Let's go, baby.
0: Florida State able to respond and tie the game at 24. SMU intercepted on its ensuing possession, but the Seminoles were forced to punt on their possession. And then SMU follows with a 9-play drive.
6: Morgan Trivett, the snapper. Wade McSperrin is the holder. And Nick Reed, last year's FCS All-American kicker from New Hampshire, is on for a 20-yard field goal to try to take the lead against Florida State. Snap back, hold down, kick on the way, and it is good! And SMU takes the lead, 27-24, with 21 seconds to play.
0: And that would give Florida State 21 seconds with which to work. But it would come down to what our Scott Van Pelt calls the old pitchy-pitchy woo-woo.
6: SMU has three guys beyond midfield already, two more at the 40. And Daniels brings it down. He's going to run. Are they going to try to run a hook and ladder play here or something? He keeps running. Now he throws a lateral back to Deuce Robinson. He throws it in the middle of the field, and it's going to be picked off by a Mustang. A lateral, and it goes right into the hands of LaModrick Spencer to finish off the SMU 27-24 win at Florida State.
0: Rich Phillips from Learfield. Florida State calls on the Seminole Sports Network. As the Seminoles lose at home, SMU comes in, gets the 27-24 win in Tallahassee. Kevin Jennings shaking off a couple of interceptions, and SMU gets the win, capped by Nick Reed's 20-yard field goal with 21 seconds to go. ESPN analyst Dusty Dvorak.
4: Well, I like the way they move the football, to be honest with you, Scott. Almost 600 yards of offense on the road against Florida State. So Kevin Jennings had a ton of success tonight. He's got to take better care of the football. If you win a football game and essentially you're minus four in the turnovers, I know in the pitchy-pitchy woo-woo they count that as a Florida State turnover, but it was 4-0.
7: Yep.
4: And you win that game, that's impressive. You don't typically win that. I think teams are 1-4, 1-40, minus four last year in the turnover department. Yeah, their secondary looks better. Ashton Daniels had struggles, never really pushed the ball down the field. So, here's the thing. Look, Rhett Lashley's done a tremendous job now, 15-2 in ACC play since they've moved to this league. And they've got a mantra. It was, blue blood, they had crossed out, and it's new blood. They want to show the country that they're here, they're for real, and they're looking to stay on the top of the ACC and the top of college football. They knew it was going to be tough. They knew it was going to be hard. They just knew they had to find a way to win this game, and that's exactly what they did here tonight.
0: SMU with the 27-24 win, their eighth straight season opening win, longest streak since winning 15 straight in the 70s and 80s. SportsCenter All Night, ESPN Radio.
8: This can't be a surprise. Look, 51-10. Dabo had to know that they were going to get trucked.
9: Is Dabo the right leader of this team? It's a fair question to ask.
10: It is over for Dabo Swinney. He is no more. The game has passed him by.
0: The SMU win at Florida State, one of a few notable moments over the Labor Day weekend. We had Michigan winning on a do-over. Notre Dame maybe sending a message. And, of course, LSU blowing out Clemson 51-10. Earlier on ESPN Radio, our Andre Snellings.
11: I was struck coming into the game, before the game even started, Dabo Swinney was asked about LSU was potentially looking past Clemson. And Dabo's response was to get indignant. He was like, nobody would ever look past Clemson or overlook Clemson. You know, we've got too many wins, too many championships. You know, we're going to get everybody's best game because we're Clemson. And at the time, I was thinking, I don't know that that's certainly not how I look at this Clemson program anymore. I'm not Deshaun Watson's not walking through that door. You know, Trevor Lawrence isn't walking through that door. And so I don't see them that way anymore, even before they got blown out. And then, of course, they got on the field and got shellacked. And I think that if anybody didn't have their eyes open as to what Clemson's become, I think after that game, the whole nation was like, oh, yeah, they're not them anymore. That wasn't a game that said, okay, these are two powerhouse major programs, and one just got the better of the other that day. This was Clemson didn't have any business on the field with LSU. And that has to reflect on their head coach, Dabo Swinney, particularly because he was so vocal about being the last hard line about, he's not using the transfer portal and he would retire before he ever paid players. Well, that's the game today. And if you're not going to do that, then ultimately your team ends up looking like it looked on Saturday night. He's still in his coaching prime, so to speak. It's just that the game changed. And if you just fundamentally are not, in your heart, you don't feel like this is the way that you want to coach a program, it's going to be hard to just switch that in midstream, even after it's become clear that your way is not working.
0: Clemson going under the microscope with the way in which it lost to LSU this week. Clemson under the microscope. A lot of folks looking with some side eye at Michigan. The way that game ended, Wolverines get the Hail Mary on the do-over to beat Western Michigan. Earlier on the Pat McAfee show, or Reese Davis.
12: I understand everybody wants to get it right. And I understand 18's foot was out of bounds, and technically the clock is over when, when someone who's been out of bounds touches the ball. But there are a couple of things here. One, I feel like there ought to be a natural conclusion to a play that we get to before we start splitting hairs over a clock. But even bigger than that, we can't have some secret synchronized clock and cameras that nobody knows about. There has to be one clock now, and then present it to the television audience. And in addition to that, let's hear if we're going to get down to this kind of thing and super synchronized secret strobe synced clocks, I need to hear what everybody's talking about in real time when it happens.
0: A lot of folks talking. talking about the Michigan ending. A lot of folks talking about what we saw out of Ole Miss. They outlast Louisville 41-38. ESPN analyst Dusty Dvorak.
4: Trinidad Chambliss is just as special this year as we saw him last year down the stretch in the playoffs. So from that perspective, I have no concern whatsoever. He was masterful, dropping dimes all over the field, pushing the football down the field with accuracy, precision, the escapability, all still there. But defensively, blown coverages on the back end, poor tackling. It's got to have Pete Golding very frustrated. You escape Nashville with a victory, but as you look forward just a couple of weeks with that LSU offense coming to town, they better get some things figured out and figured out very quickly.
0: Speaking of things coming at us quickly, on to week two, and we've got that huge matchup, Ohio State and Texas this week. ESPN's Heather Dinich.
1: I'm expecting 500 NFL scouts.
11: I think your expectation will be right.
7: You might be short 100.
1: It is going to be a showcase of NFL talent all over that field. It is going to be awesome. I hope the game lives up to the hype because these are two uber talented teams. And, you know, one of the things that I've noticed that I've said before is that one of the biggest reasons both of them are national title contenders is because their best players aren't even their Heisman Trophy candidate quarterbacks. You know, you look at Ohio State, Julian saying Jeremiah Smith to me is the best player on that team. You look at Arch Manning, Heisman Trophy candidate, best player is Colin Simmons on the defensive line, probably the top player in the SEC to be drafted out of there. So, you know, these guys have talent all over the field. But Sark said this after the game, if they don't shore some things up on their offensive line and run the ball a little bit better, it's going to be tricky. They went through some growing pains, I think, on the O-line. But Arch Manning is just, he grew up in front of a college football audience through the back half of last season, played extremely well, and I expect him to continue that.
0: Ohio State, Texas, Saturday, 7:30 Eastern. We'll see it on ABC. Right now, SportsCenter all night.
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14: Tua Tagovailoa was always going to be the starter in week one.
15: Yeah, unless Tua just like takes the job and runs with it and they win a bunch of games, I believe we'll see Penix at some point this year.
17: Tua was better than people have led on the media. I think they're pretty happy with him. They were fine with Tua. They thought he did a good job. Penix also did not have a chance to really distinguish himself. And I think that Penix at some point in time, you're probably sooner rather than later, will get his crack and get his turn to be the starter.
0: Sooner rather than later, it's week one of the NFL. Pro football finally returning this week. Every team in the NFL now has a starting quarterback, at least for week one. Falcons naming Tua Tagovailoa as their starter for the matchup against the Steelers. ESPN's Dan Graziano.
26: Tua Tagovailoa did not have a great camp or preseason, and the Falcons did start to work Michael Penix Jr. into practice more in recent weeks. It just, as you said, didn't get to a point where they feel like he's ready. He's coming off of the third ACL reconstruction of his lifetime, and he knows how it feels to rehab this injury, and he didn't feel like he was at a point where he could push it to a game. So, again, he could play well enough. If they win, he plays well enough. He could roll as the starter for the foreseeable future. If not, the Falcons probably do want to get a look at Penix at some point this year. It's the third year. It's a new regime there, and they may have to make some long-term decisions about the quarterback position. So I would say unless Tua really plays lights out and they win a lot of games, you'll see Penix at some point this season.
0: Penix won't be seen in week one. He'll be inactive. When will he be ready?
27: As of right now, like I feel like it's still things that, you know, I want to get better at. I'm sorry. Nice. You know, obviously just having that week of practice felt real good. I felt real comfortable, confident. But we still got a little bit of ways to go.
28: What hurdles do you have to clear, do you think?
27: Strength-wise, I want to be stronger. I want to be stronger. I want to be able to be out there and give the team 100%. And if I don't feel like I can do that, I don't want to. That's not fair for this team. That's not fair for this organization. I want to make sure whenever I am out there, I'm 100%. There's no doubt in my mind that, you know, I trust my knee and I trust to go out there and help this team win a football game.
0: Michael Penix, be ready at some point, but for now, Tua Tagovailoa getting the start for the Falcons for week one. Straight ahead, the win streaks continue. SportsCenter All Night continues. 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
33: That's it.
7: Sasha Zverev is through in straights. Had to battle in the third against the game opponent in that third set, Luciano Dardari.
0: But he wins the third set tiebreaker and wins in straight sets. Zverev, the men's number one seed, is into the quarterfinals. Fifth career U.S. Open quarterfinal appearance for him. He's the first German man to reach all four major quarterfinals in a year in the Open era. On the women's side, the two seed advances relatively easily.
7: Talk about a statement performance from Elena Rybakina, who knocks out the two-time U.S. Open champion Naomi Osaka out here on Armstrong in just 66 minutes.
0: Rybakina wins 1-4 to eliminate Osaka, and Rybakina is now into the quarterfinals. First career U.S. Open quarterfinal appearance. Also moving into the quarters, the women's four seed.
1: Beautifully finished. Coco Gauff elevates, finds her best level here so far, and she's in the final eight.
0: Coco Gauff also advancing 1-4 on Monday. Third major quarterfinal appearance in a year for the first time in her career. She has 9 straight set wins. 9 straight set wins. Longest streak of her career, as on Labor Day, she wins 1-4, beating Iva Jovic.
2: Honestly, I think I just got a lot more looks on break points. I mean, I had a couple in the beginning of the second set. I think the difference was just finally capitalizing on those break point opportunities. And honestly, there was one game where I felt like I was running a marathon. So that one got me through. That was like probably the first time I was out of breath on court in a long time.
4: When players are trying to go deep in majors, typically they want to get better with each round. So far here in New York, did you feel like that was the best match you've played from a level standpoint?
2: I mean, I think the one against Paula was pretty good too, but definitely these are, out of the four, I think these are the top two. I thought I served really well. Eva's a great returner. She's known to break people a lot, so I was not too frustrated when I got broken, and honestly, the last game was a big improvement. I needed that because against Paula, I was up 5-4 serving for it, and it got away, so I'm glad that I was able to learn from that experience.
0: Gauff with 20 straight sets won, dating back to her opening match at Cincinnati. She's now into the quarterfinals at the U.S. Open. SportsCenter All Night, ESPN Radio. To the diamond, Phillies and Braves. This one was a pitcher's duel.
5: He swings at the first pitch and hits it in the air. Shallow left. Brandon Marsh coming in. He's got it. A complete game. 2-hit shutout for Jesus Luzardo. And the Philadelphia Phillies split the 4-game set with the Atlanta Braves. They win this afternoon 1-0. A virtuoso performance from Luzardo to put his team 4 back in the NL East.
0: Phillies with the 1-0 win. Luzardo going the distance. First career complete game and complete game shutout. You heard it here on ESPN Radio. Mike Farron, Doug Glanville have the call for us. Mike?
5: Jay, thank you. Doug, what a performance today by Jesus Luzardo. He has been arguably the best pitcher of the National League since June 10th. He's led them at ERA, but this was virtuoso today.
6: Well, we've known the run he has been on, and it has been next level, but to get the one walk, 12 strikeout performance, the one walk, by the way, appearing in the ninth to Ronald Acuna Jr., just shows like the balance between dominance and the command that's coming with it. You know, he's got the fourth seam fastball working the top of the zone, a little run to it away from righties, and then the sweeper going the opposite direction, and he's got so many hitters baffled. So there was a lot of confidence in the Phillies. They let him run him out there in the ninth inning. They watched the pitch count. They felt confident. Seemed like Duran was, you know, kind of been pitching a couple days in a row. They didn't want him to go that third day. So they went with him, and Luzardo delivered on some big pitches when he needed it.
5: Not a single runner reaching second base for Atlanta in this one. And the big blow, of course, one of the starts with Phillies and Kyle Schwarber. We had talked on Saturday about him scuffling coming into that series. Homered, reached base 4 times that day. Homered again on Sunday. And then today, the game winner with 2 outs and 2 strikes in the 8th inning off one of the top relievers of the NL.
6: You know, part of it is you know that when your pitcher is pitching well like Luzardo, you're saying, if we can just get one across. And Fuentes, look, he's got an invisible fastball, so understands why he went to it. But it's like, do you want to get beat by Kyle Schwarber when you're having a scuffling, inconsistent Trey Turner on deck? So he went after him because he'd gotten the fastball by him earlier in that at-bat, but then Schwarber made the in-game in-at-bat adjustment and took him deep, and that's all they needed.
5: He doesn't hit any cheapies, does he? Oh, either. That went to the first row of the second deck.
6: Yeah, just crushed that ball.
5: 1-0. Philadelphia beats Atlanta. They split the 4-game set. The Phillies 4 games behind Atlanta in the NL East with 18 to play, and these two will meet again next weekend in Atlanta. Now for Doug Glanville, I'm Mike Farron right here in your home for every game of the postseason, Major League Baseball on ESPN Radio and the ESPN app.
8: Now let's get back to Jay Reynolds in the studio.
0: All right, Mike. Braves fall to three games behind the Brewers for the best record of the National League. Brewers a 4-3 win over the Cubs. 11th win when they trail entering the eighth inning. Phillies, meanwhile, tied with the Cubs for the top NL wild card spot. Longest active win streak in baseball belongs to a couple of teams, one of which is the Dodgers.
9: The 1-0 pitch. Hernandez laces it left field. Gone into the Dodger pen. The Tao laser show rolls on. Absolutely tattooed a three-run blast into the Dodger bullpen to make it 5-1.
0: AM 570 LA Sports. Dodgers a 6-3 win over the Reds for their fifth consecutive win. Red Sox also have five consecutive wins. They beat the Angels 5-2. Second time they've reached 80 wins after being 14 games below 500 during the season. What a finish we had in Tallahassee. That's next. SportsCenter All Night continues. It's ESPN Radio.
10: Hey, this is Rich Eisen. 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So does Falcons running back Bijan Robinson. 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
2: 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September is National Ovarian Cancer Awareness Month, and more than 21,000 women are expected to be diagnosed this year alone. Ovarian cancer begins in the ovaries, fallopian tubes, or the lining of the abdomen, when abnormal cells grow, outlive healthy ones, and potentially spread. 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
6: Yankees are getting Aaron Judge back. He's activated off the IL, expected in the lineup Tuesday against Colorado. Tua Tagovailoa named the starter for the Falcons, at least for this week. Patriots have a deal with Christian Gonzalez just in time for the NFL season to get underway. College football season giving us a couple of surprises in week one.
7: He throws it in the middle of the field, and it's going to be picked off by a Mustang, a lateral, and it goes right into the hands of LaMondrick Spencer to finish off the SMU 27-24 win at Florida State.
6: Rich Phillips from Learfield, SMU, with a field goal with 21 seconds to go, broke a 24-all tie. They get the win over the Seminoles on the road, 27-24. Eighth straight season-opening win for SMU. Kevin Jennings, the quarterback, 26 of 36, 430 yards passing. That's a career high. Three touchdown passes. Did throw a couple of picks, but SMU gets the win on the road. He also ran for 33 yards
8: What were the unique challenges presented to you in this game?
9: Yeah, I mean, it was our first game, you know, getting to feel the little things, you know, to try to mix it up a little bit, show different coverages and all that. But we executed at the end of the game. That's when it mattered. So.
8: How much adjustments did you have to make in the context of this game with everything going on?
9: Yeah, truly a lot. You know, we didn't have the iPads on the sidelines, so we couldn't, you know, see what they was doing off the, on the fly and all that stuff. So it was kind of difficult, but, you know, we responded well and, you know, we ended the game.
8: They say great teams find a way to win.
9: Right.
8: How did you find a way to

0: win this one?
1: You know, just stay going. You know, you're gonna make mistakes. You know, first game of the year. So you're gonna make mistakes, just bounce back from it and keep going.
0: I'll tell you what, I'll never forget tonight. What will stand out to you about what transpired this evening?
1: Man, the dub.
0: Really?
1: You know, it's amazing to get the dub. You know, win by 1 point, no matter what it is. It's amazing to get the dub like this on the road. At Florida State, great tradition. So I'm just truly happy to get this dub.
2: Jennings with two touchdown passes when under duress. Last season, he led FBS with 14 touchdowns when pressured and gets a couple on Labor Day with the win on the road at Florida State. His coach, Rhett Lashley.
3: Kevin played awesome. I mean, he was in control, threw for 430. He ran it when he needed to. Things broke down. He made play. Think of the last third and 11. Third and one, we get the hold. They cover it. He scrambles, and Chunky just turns it up. And, I mean, just he's a player, man. So really proud of him and proud of our guys for just finding a way to win. That's all that really matters.
2: SMU gets the 27-24 win after having to wait an hour and 40 minutes because of the game was delayed because of a power outage, the transformer, near the stadium. SportsCenter all night, ESPN Radio.
4: This can't be a surprise. Look, 51-10. Dabo had to know that they were going to get trucked.
5: Is Dabo the right leader of this team? It's a fair question to ask.
6: It is over for Dabo Swinney. He is no more. The game has passed him by.
2: Clemson losing to LSU this week. LSU with the win in convincing fashion. ESPN analyst Dusty Dvorak.
7: They were tremendous, and I just thought they were so well prepared, so focused on the task at hand. It was both sides of the football. Let's start with the defensive side. I saw a ferocious defense flying around for Blake Baker. Veteran guys who have been there like Whit Weeks. A lot of new faces. Ty Benefield getting involved. Prince Will Umanmielen coming off the edge. I mean, they tackled extremely well. They were physical. They were disruptive. And they were making plays all over the field. That Clemson offense didn't have a chance. And then offensively, it's what we've grown to just see from Lane Kiffin and Charlie Weiss Jr.'s offenses. They ran the football very violently with Dylan Jones. The offensive line looked good. And how about Sam Levitt? That foot is fully healthy. The escapability was off the charts. And he ran that offense like he'd been running it for multiple years in just his first game. That was as good a showing as I saw from anybody in college football in week one.
2: On the other side of the coin, there's Clemson. It wasn't that long ago. Clemson was at the top of the football world, but hard times lately for the Tigers and their coach, Dabo Swinney, failing to live up to expectations. Earlier on ESPN Radio, our Mia O'Brien.
8: Is this finally the straw that breaks the camel's back and either A, forces Dabo to adapt and truly lean into the transfer portal and NIL because he got out-rostered? It's as simple as that.
9: That's a really good way to word it, by the way.
8: There were more Johnnies and Joes. It wasn't so much that they got out-muscled. It wasn't that they got out-coached. They got out-rostered on Saturday. And so, is this the pivot point where Dabo has to adapt? Or is this the pivot point where Clemson says, we have to move on without Dabo Swinney?
9: How is there not a person in his corner that's whispering in his ear?
8: We hung the banner here on Unsportsmanlike last week because Dabo took 10 transfers this year. That's a new record comparatively to the 5 transfers he took combined in the 5 previous seasons. I think right now the bigger pivot point for me is that technically Clemson does have a GM, Jordan Sorrells. There is someone else who technically has roster control besides Dabo. But it is not in the same vein as, say, the University of Florida, where Dave Caldwell, formerly the GM of the Jaguars, is the one actually at the controller. John Summerall focuses what's on the grass. Dave focuses on the roster itself, ensuring everyone is being compensated fairly and also making sure that you are keeping pace with the talent pool across the rest of the landscape. And that is where I think this is the pivot point. And it's not going to be week two. It's probably not going to be till after the season. But even if Clemson was to continue down the hole that they found themselves in last year, Dabo is not going anywhere. But changes will need to be made in terms of the actual infrastructure.
2: Clemson blown out by LSU. Just one of the storylines we had on Labor Day weekend.
10: Underwood takes the snap. He's going to let it go. This one's coming down in the end zone. It is caught! Touchdown!
11: This game will go down in history, Michigan history. I don't know if it's in a positive way, but it'll go down in history for certain.
2: Michigan comes away with the win after getting the do-over to beat Western Michigan. ESPN's Heather Dinich.
12: When you look
5: at the NCAA rule and you look at the film and you see number 18's foot go out of bounds, the rule is if the ball touches a player who's out of bounds, the clock stops. The officials did the job they are told to do with the information they have and the replay system available to them. They made the right call. That was not a human error. The problem here is the technology. Everyone wants someone to blame. But what's at the biggest fault here is the fact that what people saw at home is not what the officials saw. The officials did their job and they made the right call. Fans can't understand it, and I certainly don't blame them because they didn't see what the officials saw.
2: Technology aside for the moment, what about the performance we had from Michigan in such a tight game?
5: Well, I think we'll have a bigger answer to that question on Saturday after Oklahoma comes to town. That's where I'm going next. And, you know, John Mateer is lighting it up. I mean, albeit against a lesser opponent for sure. But if Michigan plays the way it did, they're not going to keep up with them for the first 5 minutes of the game, let alone for four quarters. So I think it could be a long year if they don't figure it out at quarterback. I know that Whittingham came out earlier today, said he's sticking with Underwood as his starter. But you got to play better than that. I mean, anyone watching that could tell you that for sure.
2: And with Labor Day behind us, we're looking forward to week two of the college football season and that huge showdown between Ohio State and Texas. ESPN analyst Jimbo Fisher and E.J. Manuel.
12: Naturally, everybody's going to think about the quarterback matchup between Stan and Arch, but for me, it's in the trenches. And really, it's Ohio State's run defense against Texas's run offense. Now, Texas went into the portal. They got Relique Brown. They got Hollywood Smothers, two key pieces, and also Arch can run too. But if you looked at Ohio State's defensive front last week, they gave up 45 rushing yards to Ball State. Now, I understand it's Ball State, but that's still pretty impressive to me. So I think the front seven of Ohio State potentially could set the tone, especially on the road, and that changes the time of possession game too.
13: And what I want to do, can they do it without having to bunch the box? Because if they do, Cam Coleman and Ryan Wingo can fly.
12: Yep.
13: And then you've got big plays coming there. So if they can do it from a two shell and play it man up and play them like they did last year, that's one thing. But if you start bunching that box, they got two wide outs. I know Smith's on the other side, but Cam Coleman and Ryan Wingo are the real deal. Yep. And they can get plays down the field that way. And if they force them out, can they run the football? Because like you say, Smothers and Malik Brown are talented guys. So it should be a heck of a game. It should be a great chess match.
12: Yeah.
2: Ohio State and Texas, week two of the college football season. We will see it Saturday on ABC. Sports Center All Night, ESPN Radio.
14: The Falcons quarterback battle, that's finally becoming a battle. Michael Penix Jr. has finally been cleared to practice.
15: This is Michael Penix's job for the taking.
16: This is not a competition, so I would be shocked if Tua Tagovailoa is not the starter opening day.
2: Tua Tagovailoa is indeed the starter for opening day. That's the key. He's the week one starter. Falcons coach Kevin Stefanski.
17: Report, Tua will start. Cooper Rush will be the backup. Mike Penix will be inactive. Really, really proud of those guys. And I told them this morning, I think those guys have worked like crazy all offseason. And they've pushed each other and they've supported each other. And that's what we'll do for Tua. We'll continue to support him. And understand that this is a collective group that is constantly looking to help each other. So really enjoy that group, proud of them for what they've done, what they've been able to accomplish, and continue to obviously move forward and help our football team this week versus a very good opponent.
2: Tua gets the start against Pittsburgh for week number one. For now, earlier on ESPN Radio, our Jonathan Zaslow.
18: There is no other way to look at this other than they desperately wanted Michael Penix Jr. to be ready for week number one. And apparently Penix told Stefanski this week he's not where he needs to be. He's not where he wants to be to start the season. And as a result, now Stefanski had to make the actual decision, which is we're going with Tua.
19: First of all, I don't know if there's a head coach in the NFL more equipped to handle a messy quarterback room than the guy, Kevin Stefanski, who comes to Atlanta from Cleveland. Second of all, say that you have blinders on in regards to who's going to be your starting quarterback after week one. Tua's got to be like, come on, man, can you just at least back me up a little bit on this one? I don't disagree with what Kevin's saying. I get it, but man, what a messy situation for the Falcons, knowing that your starting quarterback isn't actually your starting quarterback, and you don't know when your starting quarterback is even going to come back, and when Penix does come back, will he survive? Will Tua survive even through the Steelers game? I mean, this is going to be a week-to-week, day-to-day situation.
18: Tua did not win this starting quarterback job. He did not win the job. He's dinking and dunking in front of the line of scrimmage, which is exactly what we saw here last season in Miami. He is not the same quarterback that he used to be. Every pass needs to be 2 to 3 yards. You can't make big plays like that. And the reason that he does that is because he's scared of getting hit. So he has to release the ball immediately. And if the very first option is not available, then it's panic time. And he's never been good at improvising, but once you don't have that first option available, panic time sets in, and, you know, it's sack, or it's a fumble, or it's an interception. This is not a good player anymore. Michael Penix will absolutely be the starting quarterback when he's ready to go. And you'd be, okay, well, Zaslow, what if, you know, what if in week number one this weekend, what if Tua plays great? He won't. He's not going to play well against this Steeler defense because he's not a good quarterback anymore. And matter of fact, I'm going to continue saying, I wasn't sure Tua was going to make the team. I'm still not sure he's going to be on this team by the end of the season. I'm not sure that he's a quarterback in the NFL any longer, and I think you're going to see a lot of that this weekend. I can't make the rationalization that a team is happy with the quarterback, but yet waited longer than anyone in the league to name him the actual starter, and the guy apparently you were deciding with is not available to play this weekend.
2: See what happens down the road for the Falcons. NFL season kicks off on Wednesday. Patriots, Seahawks in Seattle. New England reaching a deal with cornerback Christian Gonzalez. 4-year, $135 million. $102 of that million is guaranteed. The agreement ahead of Wednesday's regular season opener. Gonzalez was the number 17 pick in 2023. He was eligible for an extension for the first time this offseason. He's been a full participant in training camp until he suffered a leg injury August 10th, practicing one-on-one with receiver A.J. Brown. Contract extension, hovered over the team for months, now has the agreement. Both teams, though, are a little banged up, like Patriots running back Travion Henderson, ESPN's Dan Graziano.
20: It doesn't look great, but it's not. It's not over yet. He hasn't practiced in really 2 full weeks, and that includes today. But they didn't rule him out. They did have a backup offensive lineman that they ruled out, said he's not traveling with the team. So, if Henderson is traveling with the team, that means they think there's a chance he could show him something tomorrow in a walkthrough. But it would be surprising at this point to see him in the game again. They have not ruled it out. Sticking on the ankle theme, Seattle's do-it-all safety, linebacker, etc., Nick Emenwari, he had ankle surgery a couple of months ago. He's still working his way back from that. Been a limited participant in practice in recent days. Still sounds unlikely he'll be ready to go in time for the game on Wednesday night, but you know, Seattle is working him through practice and through drills to see how ready he can possibly be, a critical part of their defense.
2: Seahawks, Patriots on Wednesday. Then it's that matchup in Australia, although Melbourne is still awaiting a team. That's next. SportsCenter All Night continues. It's ESPN Radio.
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5: 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College football is in full swing. NFL hits the ground this week. Patriots, Seahawks Wednesday. Then Thursday, Niners and Rams in Australia. Niners are in Melbourne. Rams, not yet. ESPN's Dan Graziano.
6: They're going to practice tomorrow in L.A., and then they're going to fly after that. And it gets confusing in terms of which day is which, because that's Wednesday in Australia. They'll arrive Wednesday. Look, here's the point. The Rams did the research on this, much like, you know, the 49ers obviously did, to listen to Christian. They sent people out, had them record, you know, when they started to feel bad, when they started to feel better, what their sleep was like, et cetera. What they decided was a week wasn't going to be enough to get them acclimated. They're going to train where they're comfortable. They're going to arrive on basically the day before the game, let adrenaline carry them through, and then recover on the back end. They have a home Monday night game in week two. Radically different approaches by these two teams to this unprecedented game. I can't wait to see who wins and then who is therefore proven right after one game sample.
5: The game is Thursday, 8 o'clock Eastern here in the States. That's 10 a.m. Friday morning, local time in Melbourne. Back to baseball. Yankees getting their captain back. Three-time AL MVP Aaron Judge activated from the injured list yesterday, paving the way for his return. He'll face the Rockies after sitting out more than 3 months with a fractured rib. ESPN insider Tim Kirchen.
7: They have to see how he is moving first. They have to see how far he has come. I mean, he hasn't played in months.
8: Right.
7: And to ask him to go out and play right field every day, I think is probably going to be a little bit too much. But one way or another, he's going to be in their lineup. I fully expect him to be a really good hitter, like, right away, because that's who he is. He's the best player in the American League when he's healthy. But I just have to see how much rust there is. And when you're 6'7", 282, it's a little harder to get yourself back into shape because you're so big. This game is not built for position players to be this big. But the bottom line is the Yankees can't wait to get him back, and they are a completely different offensive team when he's there.
5: Yankees atop the wild card standings in the American League, 4 games back in the AL East. AL West, Astros still lead Texas by 2. They were idle Monday. As for the wild card, Guardians clinging to the third spot, losing to Baltimore 6-4. Orioles snapping a 6-game skid. Blue Jays can't take advantage. They fall to the A's 6-5. Jeff McNeil, a walk-off infield single. Toronto starter Dylan Cease allowing 5 runs in 5 innings after giving up 1 earned run in his previous 7 road starts. Guardians lead Toronto by 1 for the final AL wildcard spot. Texas a game and a half back. Orioles 3 behind Cleveland. National League, Diamondbacks hang on to the third wildcard spot currently. They beat the Royals 5-4 in 10 innings in a game that was scoreless through 9. Padres stay within a half game.
9: First pitch to the right-hand hitter, grounded to shortstop. Bogarts has it rolled to him. He'll go the long way to first in time, and the ball game is over. Mason Miller saved number 34, and the Padres collect a Labor Day win over the Washington Nationals by a final of 3-2.
5: 97-3, the fan. Mason Miller saved number 34. 2 strikeouts in there. He now has 113 this season, tied with Hall of Famer Raleigh Fingers for the second most in a single season by a relief pitcher in Padres franchise history.
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10: How good is that? Are you ready?
4: number 5.
5: Red Sox get a fifth straight win with a little help from the short porch in right field. WEEI.
0: 2-2 with two down and runners at the corners for Rutschman. Pitch. Swinging a shot down the right field line. It's there, it's gone, it's hooking. Off the pole! Adley says hello to Pesky! And it's 4-0 Red Sox!
4: Number 4.
5: In Milwaukee, Jackson Chourio with a go-ahead two-run single in the 8th. And then defense in the 9th. WTMJ.
0: McGill's 1-1. Hit off the end of the bat. Shallow left. Chourio is diving and he caught it. Game over. Jackson Chourio comes up with a sliding catch. He takes a blue pin away from Seiya Suzuki. And the Brewers hang on to a 4-3 victory over the Cubs.
4: Number 3.
5: Defense wins games. So does offense. San Francisco Giants in the 11th. KNBR.
8: Big chopper headed into left field and going back for it. The shortstop, he gloves it on a hop and has no play to make, and the game is over. That was a pitch that was up. It was on at the belt, and he still hit it on the ground on one gigantic hop, and that is how they win this one in the 11th inning.
4: Number 2.
5: Phillies get a complete game shutout from Jesus Luzardo, but you also need runs to win. And his teammate helped out with that, as we heard here on ESPN Radio.
10: Swinging a high fly ball, deep right field. Kyle Schwarber does it again. First row of the second deck, his 43rd of the year. And Philadelphia takes a 1-0 lead in the bottom of the 8th.
4: Number 1.
5: College football, SMU goes to Tallahassee and knocks off the Seminoles. Rich Phillips, Learfield.
11: Nick Reed, last year's FCS All-American kicker from New Hampshire, is on for a 20-yard field goal to try to take the lead against Florida State. Jack back, hold down, kick on the way, and it is good! And SMU takes the lead, 27-24, with 21 seconds to play.
5: SMU perhaps putting themselves on the radar for the college football playoff after week one. Ditto for Boise State, even though they ultimately lose by a touchdown at number 2. Oregon Ducks escape with a win. Notre Dame dominant, at least in the second half, in their win over Wisconsin. LSU just plain dominant. More on that next. SportsCenter All Night continues. It's ESPN Radio.
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4: Sports Center all night. 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
25: 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To the five. Use the shoulder. In physicality. 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
29: What a weekend we had on the gridiron for Labor Day weekend. 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Monday, of course, being Labor Day, and what better way to spotlight the labor folks than have everything in their hands. Been a long weekend full of college football. Florida State, SMU being the primetime matchup for Labor Day, but just before kickoff.
30: Turn off the light.
29: Well, candles not really practical, but neither is playing football in a dark stadium. Power outage in Tallahassee, a transformer going out on the west side of the stadium, so we waited for nearly 2 hours while crews worked on the issue. When they did start, not everything was restored, scoreboard wasn't functioning, no replay reviews available, time was being kept on the field, but they played, and as for the game itself, national spotlight on the ACC, Seminoles hosting SMU, and it would mean something.
31: It is massive for Florida State here tonight. I mean, this is a fan base that is looking for a team that's going to win football games. Back-to-back losing seasons, just not good enough. All the country here to watch tonight on Monday night, a very good SMU team coming in. I mean, it is vital that Florida State performs well.
29: ESPN analyst Dusty Dvorak, who was on the call in Tallahassee, Seminoles needing a good showing, yet they were trailing early. SMU first on the board with a touchdown on their second drive. Florida State would answer with a 13-play touchdown drive of their own, but SMU scores another 10 points in the second quarter. They led 17-10 at halftime. Third quarter, Florida State punts on its first two drives, but the second one is muffed by the Mustangs. So the Seminoles recover at the 30. Seminole fans, though, a little antsy to see the team taking advantage.
26: Fourth down and 2. Play of the night for Florida State. Late in the third. And now a timeout by the Seminoles with a play clock down to 5. More boos raining down from the fans at Doak Campbell. Directed at their head coach.
29: Seminoles come out of the timeout, though. They ultimately get the touchdown. Then came the fourth quarter. SMU was not done.
0: Let's look for Florida State. Here they come. Jennings delivers. Quickly caught. First down at the 30. Still going across the 35, 40. Still going. Breaking a tackle to the 30, to the 20, to the 10. Touchdown, Yannick Smith. What a play to Yannick Smith, the ECU transfer. Just a quick little slant against pressure by Kevin Jennings, and Smith makes the rest happen.
29: Turns into a 79-yard touchdown strike for SMU. Big play for them, but FSU responds.
1: Third and eight at our own four at the SMU 41-yard line. Daniels is under pressure, under duress, flips it down the flat, caught. Singleton up the far sideline, 20, 50, 10, 5 over the 2, 1. There he goes. Sweet feet. Just trot in there, baby. Touchdown, Florida State. Touchdown, FSU.
2: Let's go, baby.
29: Florida State able to respond and tie the game at 24. SMU intercepted on its ensuing possession, but the Seminoles were forced to punt on their possession. And then SMU follows with a 9-play drive.
0: Morgan Trimmett, the snapper. Wade McSparron is the holder. And Nick Reed, last year's FCS All-American kicker from New Hampshire, is on for a 20-yard field goal to try to take the lead against Florida State. Snap back, hold down, kick on the way, and it is good! And SMU takes the lead, 27-24, with 21 seconds to play.
29: And that would give Florida State 21 seconds with which to work. But it would come down to what our Scott Van Pelt calls the old pitchy-pitchy woo-woo.
0: SMU has three guys beyond midfield already, two more at the 40. And Daniels brings it down. He's going to run. Are they going to try to run a hook and ladder play here or something? He keeps running. Now he throws a lateral back to Deuce Robinson, who throws it in the middle of the field, and it's going to be picked off by a Mustang. A lateral, and it goes right into the hands of LaModrick Spencer to finish off the SMU 27-24 win at Florida State.
29: Rich Phillips from Learfield. Florida State calls on the Seminole Sports Network as the Seminoles lose at home. SMU comes in, gets the 27-24 win in Tallahassee. Kevin Jennings shaking off a couple of interceptions, and SMU gets the win, capped by Nick Reed's 20-yard field goal with 21 seconds to go. ESPN analyst Dusty Dvorak.
3: Well, I like the way they move the football, to be honest with you, Scott. Almost 600 yards of offense on the road against Florida State. So Kevin Jennings had a ton of success tonight. He's got to take better care of the football. If you win a football game and essentially you're minus four in the turnovers, I know in the pitchy-pitchy woo-woo they count that as a Florida State turnover, but it was 4-0.
5: Yep.
3: And you win that game, that's impressive. You don't typically win that. I think teams are 1-4, 1-40, minus four last year in the turnover department. Yeah, their secondary looks better. Ashton Daniels had struggles, never really pushed the ball down the field. So, here's the thing. Look, Rhett Lashley's done a tremendous job now, 15-2 in ACC play since they've moved to this league. And they've got a mantra. It was, blue blood, they had crossed out, and it's new blood. They want to show the country that they're here, they're for real, and they're looking to stay on the top of the ACC and the top of college football. They knew it was going to be tough. They knew it was going to be hard. They just knew they had to find a way to win this game, and that's exactly what they did here tonight.
29: SMU with the 27-24 win, their eighth straight season opening win, longest streak since winning 15 straight in the 70s and 80s. SportsCenter All Night, ESPN Radio.
6: This can't be a surprise. Look, 51-10. Dabo had to know that they were going to get trucked.
7: Is Dabo the right leader of this team? It's a fair question to ask.
8: It is over for Dabo Swinney. He is no more. The game has passed him by.
29: The SMU win at Florida State, one of a few notable moments over the Labor Day weekend. We had Michigan winning on a do-over. Notre Dame maybe sending a message. And, of course, LSU blowing out Clemson 51-10. Earlier on ESPN Radio, our Andre Snellings.
9: I was struck coming into the game, before the game even started, Dabo Swinney was asked about LSU was potentially looking past Clemson. And Dabo's response was to get indignant. He was like, nobody would ever look past Clemson or overlook Clemson. You know, we've got too many wins, too many championships. You know, we're going to get everybody's best game because we're Clemson. And at the time, I was thinking, I don't know that that's that's certainly not how I look at this Clemson program anymore. I'm not, Deshaun Watson's not walking through that door. You know, Trevor Lawrence isn't walking through that door. And so I don't see them that way anymore, even before they got blown out. And then, of course, they got on the field and got shellacked. And I think that if anybody didn't have their eyes open as to what Clemson's become, I think after that game, the whole nation was like, oh, yeah, they're not them anymore. That wasn't a game that said, okay, these are two powerhouse major programs and one just got the better of the other that day. This was Clemson didn't have any business on the field with LSU. And that has to reflect on their head coach, Dabo Swinney, particularly because he was so vocal about being the last hard line about, you know, he's not using the transfer portal and he would retire before he ever paid players. Well, that's the game today. And if you're not going to do that, then ultimately your team ends up looking like it looked on Saturday night. He's still in his coaching prime, so to speak. It's just that the game changed. And if you just fundamentally are not, in your heart, you don't feel like this is the way that you want to coach a program, it's going to be hard to just switch that in midstream, even after it's become clear that your way is not working.
29: Clemson going under the microscope with the way in which it lost to LSU this week. Clemson under the microscope, a lot of folks looking with some side eye at Michigan, the way that game ended. Wolverines get the Hail Mary on the do-over to beat Western Michigan. Earlier on the Pat McAfee Show, or Reese Davis.
5: I understand everybody wants to get it right. I understand 18's foot was out of bounds, and technically the clock is over when, you know, when someone who's been out of bounds touches the ball. But there are a couple of things here. One, I feel like there ought to be a natural conclusion to a play that we get to before we start splitting hairs over a clock. But even bigger than that, we can't have some secret synchronized clock and cameras that nobody knows about. There has to be one clock now, and then present it to the television audience. And in addition to that, let's hear what, if we're going to get down to this kind of thing and super synchronized secret strobe synced clocks, I need to hear what everybody's talking about in real time when it happens.
29: A lot of folks talking about the Michigan ending. A lot of folks talking about what we saw out of Ole Miss. They outlast Louisville 41-38. ESPN analyst Dusty Dvorak.
31: Trinidad Chambliss is just as special this year as we saw him last year down the stretch in the playoffs. So from that perspective, I have no concern whatsoever. He was masterful, dropping dimes all over the field, pushing the football down the field with accuracy, precision, the escapability, all still there. But defensively, blown coverages on the back end, poor tackling. It's got to have Pete Golding very frustrated. You escape Nashville with a victory. But as you look forward just a couple of weeks with that LSU offense coming to town, they better get some things figured out and figured out very quickly.
29: Speaking of things coming at us quickly, on to week two, and we've got that huge matchup, Ohio State and Texas this week. ESPN's Heather Dinich.
10: I'm expecting 500 NFL scouts.
9: I think your expectation will be right.
1: You might be short 100.
10: It is going to be a showcase of NFL talent all over that field. It is going to be awesome. I hope the game lives up to the hype because these are two uber talented teams. And, you know, one of the things that I've noticed that I've said before is that one of the biggest reasons both of them are national title contenders is because their best players aren't even their Heisman Trophy candidate quarterbacks. You know, you look at Ohio State, Julian saying Jeremiah Smith to me is the best player on that team. You look at Arch Manning, Heisman Trophy candidate, best player is Colin Simmons on the defensive line, probably the top player in the SEC to be drafted out of there. So, you know, these guys have talent all over the field. But Sark said this after the game, if they don't shore some things up on their offensive line and run the ball a little bit better, it's going to be tricky. They went through some growing pains, I think, on the O-line. But Arch Manning is just, he grew up in front of a college football audience through the back half of last season, played extremely well, and I expect him to continue that.
29: Ohio State, Texas, Saturday, 7:30 Eastern. We'll see it on ABC. Right now, SportsCenter all night.
11: Tua will start.
12: Tua Tagovailoa was always going to be the starter in week one.
11: Yeah, unless Tua just like takes the job and runs with it and they win a bunch of games, I believe we'll see Penix at some point this year.
13: Tua was better than people have led on the media. I think they're pretty happy with him. They were fine with Tua. They thought he did a good job. Penix also did not have a chance to really distinguish himself. And I think that Penix at some point in time, you're probably sooner rather than later, will get his crack and get his turn to be the starter.
29: Sooner rather than later, it's week one of the NFL. Pro football finally returning this week. Every team in the NFL now has a starting quarterback, at least for week one. Falcons naming Tua Tagovailoa as their starter for the matchup against the Steelers. ESPN's Dan Graziano.
14: Tua Tagovailoa did not have a great camp or preseason, and the Falcons did start to work Michael Penix Jr. into practice more in recent weeks. It just, as you said, didn't get to a point where they feel like he's ready. He's coming off of the third ACL reconstruction of his lifetime, and he knows how it feels to rehab this injury, and he didn't feel like he was at a point where he could push it to a game. So, again, he could play well enough. If they win, he plays well enough. He could roll as the starter for the foreseeable future. If not, the Falcons probably do want to get a look at Penix at some point this year. It's the third year. It's a new regime there, and they may have to make some long-term decisions about the quarterback position. So I would say unless Tua really plays lights out and they win a lot of games, you'll see Penix at some point this season.
29: Penix won't be seen in week one. He'll be inactive. When will he be ready?
15: As of right now, like I feel like it's still things that, you know, I want to get better at. I'm sorry. You know, obviously just having that week of practice felt real good. I felt real comfortable, confident. But we still got a little bit of ways to go.
16: What hurdles do you have to clear, do you think?
15: Strength-wise, I want to be stronger. I want to be able to be out there and give the team 100%. And if I don't feel like I can do that, I don't want to. That's not fair for this team. That's not fair for this organization. I want to make sure whenever I am out there, I'm 100%. And there's no doubt in my mind that, you know, I trust my knee and I trust to go out there and help this team win a football game.
29: Michael Penix, be ready at some point. But for now, Tua Tagovailoa getting the start for the Falcons for week one. Straight ahead, the win streaks continue. SportsCenter All Night continues. It's ESPN Radio.
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7: That's it.
8: Sasha Zverev is through in straights. Had to battle in the third against the game opponent in that third set, Luciano Dardari.
29: But he wins the third set tiebreaker and wins in straight sets. Zverev, the men's number one seed, is into the quarterfinals. Fifth career U.S. Open quarterfinal appearance for him. He's the first German man to reach all four major quarterfinals in a year in the Open era. On the women's side, the two seed advances relatively easily.
8: Talk about a statement performance from Elena Rybakina, who knocks out the two-time U.S. Open champion Naomi Osaka out here on Armstrong in just 66 minutes.
29: Rybakina wins 1-4 to eliminate Osaka, and Rybakina is now into the quarterfinals, first career U.S. Open quarterfinal appearance. Also moving into the quarters, the women's four seed.
9: Beautifully finished. Coco Gauff elevates, finds her best level here so far, and she's in the final eight.
29: Coco Gauff also advancing 1-4 on Monday. Third major quarterfinal appearance in a year for the first time in her career. She has nine straight set wins. Longest streak of her career, as on Labor Day, she wins 1-4, beating Iva Jovic.
23: Honestly, I think I just got a lot more looks on break points. I mean, I had a couple in the beginning of the second set. So, I think the difference was just finally capitalizing on those break point opportunities. And honestly, there was one game where I felt like I was running a marathon. So that one got me through. That was like probably the first time I was out of breath on court in a long time.
24: When players are trying to go deep in majors, typically they want to get better with each round. So far here in New York, did you feel like that was the best match you've played from a level standpoint?
23: I mean, I think the one against Paula was pretty good too, but definitely these are out of the four, I think these are the top two. I thought I served really well. Eva's a great returner. She's known to break people a lot. So, I was not too frustrated when I got broken. And honestly, the last game was a big improvement. I needed that because against Paula, I was up 5-4 serving for it and it got away. So I'm glad that I was able to learn from that experience.
29: Gauff with 20 straight sets won, dating back to her opening match at Cincinnati. She's now into the quarterfinals at the U.S. Open. SportsCenter All Night, ESPN Radio. To the diamond, Phillies and Braves. This one was a pitcher's duel.
25: He swings with the first pitch and hits it in the air. Shallow left. Brandon Marsh coming in. He's got it. A complete game. Two-hit shutout for Hayden. Jesus Luzardo. And the Philadelphia Phillies split the four-game set with the Atlanta Braves. They win this afternoon 1-0. A virtuoso performance from Luzardo to put his team four back in the NL East.
29: Phillies with the 1-0 win. Luzardo going the distance. First career complete game and complete game shutout. You heard it here on ESPN Radio. Mike Farron, Doug Glanville have the call for us. Mike?
25: Jay, thank you. Doug, what a performance today by Jesus Luzardo. He has been arguably the best pitcher of the National League since June 10th. He's led them at ERA, but this was virtuoso today.
7: Well, we've known the run he has been on, and it has been next level, but to get the one walk, 12 strikeout performance, the one walk, by the way, appearing in the ninth to Ronald Acuna Jr., just shows, like, the balance between dominance and the command that's coming with it. You know, he's got the four-seam fastball working the top of the zone, a little run to it away from righties, and then the sweeper going the opposite direction. And he's got so many hitters baffled. So there was a lot of confidence in the Phillies. They let him run him out there in the ninth inning. They watched the pitch count. They felt confident. Seemed like Duran was, you know, kind of been pitching a couple days in a row. They didn't want him to go that third day. So they went with him, and Luzardo delivered on some big pitches when he needed it.
25: Not a single runner reaching second base for Atlanta in this one. And the big blow, of course, one of the starts for the Phillies and Kyle Schwarber. We had talked on Saturday about him scuffling coming into that series. Homered, reached base four times that day. Homered again on Sunday. And then today, the game winner with two outs and two strikes in the eighth inning off one of the top relievers in the NL.
7: You know, part of it is you know that when your pitcher is pitching well like Luzardo, you're saying, if we can just get one across. And Fuentes, look, he's got an invisible fastball, so understands why he went to it. But it's like, do you want to get beat by Kyle Schwarber when you're having a scuffling, inconsistent Trey Turner on deck? So he went after him because he'd gotten the fastball by him earlier in that at-bat, but then Schwarber made the in-game in-at-bat adjustment and took him deep, and that's all they needed.
25: He doesn't hit any cheapies, does he? Oh, either. That went to the first row of the second deck.
7: Yeah, just crushed that ball.
25: 1-0. Philadelphia beats Atlanta. They split the four-game set. The Phillies four games behind Atlanta in the NL East with 18 to play, and these two will meet again next weekend in Atlanta. Now for Doug Glanville, I'm Mike Farron right here in your home for every game of the postseason, Major League Baseball on ESPN Radio and the ESPN app. Now let's get back to Jay Reynolds in the studio.
29: All right, Mike, Braves fall to three games behind the Brewers for the best record of the National League. Brewers a 4-3 win over the Cubs. 11th win when they trail entering the eighth inning. Phillies, meanwhile, tied with the Cubs for the top NL wildcard spot. Longest active win streak in baseball belongs to a couple of teams, one of which is the Dodgers.
10: The 1-0 pitch. Hernandez laces it left field, gone into the Dodger pen. The Teo laser show rolls on, absolutely tattooed a three-run blast into the Dodger bullpen to make it 5-1.
29: AM 570 LA Sports. Dodgers a 6-3 win over the Reds for their fifth consecutive win. Red Sox also have five consecutive wins. They beat the Angels 5-2. Second time they've reached 80 wins after being 14 games below 500 during the season. What a finish we had in Tallahassee. That's next. SportsCenter All Night continues. It's ESPN Radio.
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11: Yankees are getting Aaron Judge back. He's activated off the IL, expected in the lineup Tuesday against Colorado. Tua Tagovailoa named the starter for the Falcons, at least for this week. Patriots have a deal with Christian Gonzalez just in time for the NFL season to get underway. College football season giving us a couple of surprises in week one.
12: He throws it in the middle of the field, and it's going to be picked off by a Mustang, a lateral, and it goes right into the hands of LaMondrick Spencer to finish off the SMU 27-24 win at Florida State.
11: Rich Phillips from Learfield, SMU, with a field goal with 21 seconds to go, broke a 24-all tie. They get the win over the Seminoles on the road, 27-24. Eighth straight season-opening win for SMU. Kevin Jennings, the quarterback, 26 of 36, 430 yards passing. That's a career high. 3 touchdown passes. Did throw a couple of picks, but SMU gets the win on the road. He also ran for 33 yards.
13: What were the unique challenges presented to you in this game?
14: Yeah, I mean, it was our first game, you know, getting to feel the little things, you know, to try to mix it up a little bit, show different coverages and all that. But we executed at the end of the game. That's when it mattered. So.
13: How much adjustments did you have to make in the context of this game with everything going on?
14: Yeah, truly a lot. You know, we didn't have the iPads on the sidelines, so we couldn't, you know, see what they was doing off the, on the fly and all that stuff. So it was kind of difficult, but, you know, we responded well and, you know, we ended the game.
13: They say great teams find a way to win.
14: Right.
13: How did you find a way to win this one?
14: You know, just stay going. You know, you're going to make mistakes, you know, first game of the year. So you're going to make mistakes, just bounce back from it and keep going.
13: I'll tell you what, I'll never forget tonight. What will stand out to you about what transpired this evening?
14: Man, the dub. You know, it's amazing to get the dub. You know, win by 1 point no matter what it is. It's amazing to get a dub like this on the road. At Florida State, great tradition, so I'm just truly happy to get this dub.
11: Jennings, with 2 touchdown passes, went under duress. Last season, he led FBS with 14 touchdowns when pressured, and gets a couple on Labor Day with the win on the road at Florida State. His coach, Rhett Lashley. Kevin.

0: awesome. I mean, he was in control, threw for 430. He ran it when he needed to. Things broke down. He made play. Think of the last third and 11. Third and one, we get the hold. They cover it. He scrambles, and Chunky just turns it up. And, I mean, just he's a player, man. So really proud of him, and proud of our guys for just finding a way to win. That's all that really matters.
1: SMU gets the 27-24 win after having to wait an hour and 40 minutes because of the game was delayed because of a power outage, the transformer, near the stadium. SportsCenter All Night, ESPN Radio.
2: This can't be a surprise. Look, 51-10. Dabo had to know that they were going to get trucked.
3: Is Dabo the right leader of this team? It's a fair question to ask.
4: It is over for Dabo Swinney. He is no more. The game has passed him by.
1: Clemson losing to LSU this week. LSU with the win in convincing fashion. ESPN analyst Dusty Dvorak.
5: They were tremendous, and I just thought they were so well prepared, so focused on the task at hand. It was both sides of the football. Let's start with the defensive side. I saw a ferocious defense flying around for Blake Baker. Veteran guys who have been there, like Whit Weeks, a lot of new faces. Ty Benefield getting involved. Prince Will Umanmielen coming off the edge. I mean, they tackled extremely well. They were physical. They were disruptive. And they were making plays all over the field. That Clemson offense didn't have a chance. And then offensively, it's what we've grown to just see from Lane Kiffin and Charlie Weiss Jr.'s offenses. They ran the football very violently with Dylan Jones. The offensive line looked good. And how about Sam Levitt? That foot is fully healthy. The escapability was off the charts, and he ran that offense like he'd been running it for multiple years in just his first game. That was as good a showing as I saw from anybody in college football in week one.
1: On the other side of the coin, there's Clemson. It wasn't that long ago Clemson was at the top of the football world, but hard times lately for the Tigers and their coach, Dabo Swinney, failing to live up to expectations. Earlier on ESPN Radio, our Mia O'Brien.
6: Is this finally the straw that breaks the camel's back and either A, forces Dabo to adapt and truly lean into the transfer portal and NIL? Because he got out-rostered. It's as simple as that.
7: That's a really good way to word it, by the way.
6: There were more Johnnies and Joes. It wasn't so much that they got out-muscled. It wasn't that they got out-coached. They got out-rostered on Saturday. And so, is this the pivot point where Dabo has to adapt? Or is this the pivot point where Clemson says, we have to move on without Dabo Swinney?
7: How is there not a person in his corner that's whispering in his ear?
6: We hung the banner here on Unsportsmanlike last week because Dabo took 10 transfers this year. That's a new record comparatively to the 5 transfers he took combined in the 5 previous seasons. I think right now the bigger pivot point for me is that technically Clemson does have a GM, Jordan Sorrells. There is someone else who technically has roster control besides Dabo. But it is not in the same vein as, say, the University of Florida, where Dave Caldwell, formerly the GM of the Jaguars, is the one actually at the controller. John Sumrall focuses what's on the grass. Dave focuses on the roster itself, ensuring everyone is being compensated fairly and also making sure that you are keeping pace with the talent pool across the rest of the landscape. And that is where I think this is the pivot point. And it's not going to be week two. It's probably not going to be till after the season. But even if Clemson was to continue down the hole that they found themselves in last year, Dabo is not going anywhere. But changes will need to be made in terms of the actual infrastructure.
1: Clemson blown out by LSU. Just one of the storylines we had on Labor Day weekend.
8: Underwood takes the snap. He's going to let it go. This one's coming down in the end zone. It is caught. Touchdown.
9: This game will go down in history, Michigan history. I don't know if it's in a positive way, but it'll go down in history for certain.
1: Michigan comes away with the win after getting the do-over to beat Western Michigan. ESPN's Heather Dinich.
10: When you look at the NCAA rule and you look at the film and you see number 18's foot go out of bounds, the rule is if the ball touches a player who's out of bounds, the clock stops. The officials did the job they are told to do with the information they have and the replay system available to them. They made the right call. That was not a human error. The problem here is the technology. Everyone wants someone to blame. But what's at the biggest fault here is the fact that what people saw at home is not what the officials saw. The officials did their job and they made the right call. Fans can't understand it, and I certainly don't blame them because they didn't see what the officials saw.
1: Technology aside for the moment, what about the performance we had from Michigan in such a tight game?
10: Well, I think we'll have a bigger answer to that question on Saturday after Oklahoma comes to town. That's where I'm going next. And, you know, John Mateer is lighting it up. I mean, albeit against a lesser opponent for sure. But if Michigan plays the way it did, they're not going to keep up with them for the first 5 minutes of the game, let alone for four quarters. So I think it could be a long year if they don't figure it out at quarterback. I know that Whittingham came out earlier today, said he's sticking with Underwood as his starter. But You got to play better than that. I mean, anyone watching that could tell you that for sure.
1: And with Labor Day behind us, we're looking forward to week two of the college football season and that huge showdown between Ohio State and Texas. ESPN analyst Jimbo Fisher and E.J. Manuel.
11: Naturally, everybody's going to think about the quarterback matchup between Stan and Arch, but for me, it's in the trenches. And really, it's Ohio State's run defense against Texas's run offense. Now, Texas went into the portal. They got Relique Brown. They got Hollywood Smothers, two key pieces, and also Arch can run too. But if you looked at Ohio State's defensive front last week, they gave up 45 rushing yards to Ball State. Now, I understand it's Ball State, but that's still pretty impressive to me. So I think the front seven of Ohio State potentially could set the tone, especially on the road, and that changes the time of possession game too.
12: And what I want to do is, can they do it without having to bunch the box? Because if they do, Cam Coleman and Ryan Wingo can fly.
11: Yep.
12: And then you got big plays coming there. So if they can do it from a two shell and play it man up and play them like they did last year, that's one thing. But if you start bunching that box, they got two wide outs. I know Smith's on the other side, but Cam Coleman and Ryan Wingo are the real deal. Yep. And they can get plays down the field that way. And if they force them out, can they run the football? Because like you say, Smothers and Malik Brown are talented guys. So it should be a heck of a game. It should be a great chess match.
11: Yep.
1: Ohio State and Texas, week two of the college football season. We will see it Saturday on ABC. SportsCenter All Night, ESPN Radio.
13: That Falcons quarterback battle, that's finally becoming a battle. Michael Penix Jr. has finally been cleared to practice.
14: This is Michael Penix's job for the taking.
15: This is not a competition, so I would be shocked if Tua Tagovailoa is not the starter opening day.
1: Tua Tagovailoa is indeed the starter for opening day. That's the key. He's the week one starter. Falcons coach Kevin Stefanski.
16: Report, Tua will start. Cooper Rush will be the backup. Mike Penix will be inactive. Really, really proud of those guys. And I told them this morning, I think those guys have worked like crazy all offseason. And they've pushed each other and they've supported each other. And that's what we'll do for Tua. We'll continue to support him. And understand that this is a collective group that is constantly looking to help each other. So really enjoy that group, proud of them for what they've done, what they've been able to accomplish, and continue to obviously move forward and help our football team this week versus a very good opponent.
1: Tua gets the start against Pittsburgh for week number one. For now, earlier on ESPN Radio, our Jonathan Zaslow.
17: There is no other way to look at this other than they desperately wanted Michael Penix Jr. to be ready for week number one. And apparently Penix told Stefanski this week he's not where he needs to be. He's not where he wants to be to start the season. And as a result, now Stefanski had to make the actual decision, which is we're going with Tua.
18: First of all, I don't know if there's a head coach in the NFL more equipped to handle a messy quarterback room than the guy, Kevin Stefanski, who comes to Atlanta from Cleveland. Second of all, saying that you have blinders on in regards to who's going to be your starting quarterback after week one, Tua's got to be like, come on, man, can you just at least back me up a little bit on this one? I don't disagree with what Kevin's saying. I get it, but man, what a messy situation for the Falcons, knowing that your starting quarterback isn't actually your starting quarterback, and you don't know when your starting quarterback is even going to come back, and when Penix does come back, will he survive? Will Tua survive even through the Steelers game? I mean, this is going to be a week-to-week, day-to-day situation.
17: Tua did not win this starting quarterback job. He did not win the job. He's dinking and dunking in front of the line of scrimmage, which is exactly what we saw here last season in Miami. He is not the same quarterback that he used to be. Every pass needs to be 2 to 3 yards. You can't make big plays like that. And the reason that he does that is because he's scared of getting hit. So he has to release the ball immediately. And if the very first option is not available, then it's panic time. And he's never been good at improvising. But once you don't have that first option available, panic time sets in. And, you know, it's sack or it's a fumble or it's an interception. This is not a good player anymore. Michael Penix will absolutely be the starting quarterback when he's ready to go. And you go, okay, well, Zaslow, what if, you know, what if in week number one this weekend, what if Tua plays great? He won't. He's not going to play well against this Steeler defense because he's not a good quarterback anymore. And matter of fact, I'm going to continue saying, I wasn't sure Tua was going to make the team. I'm still not sure he's going to be on this team by the end of the season. I'm not sure that he's a quarterback in the NFL any longer, and I think you're going to see a lot of that this weekend. I can't make the rationalization that a team is happy with the quarterback, but yet waited longer than anyone in the league to name him the actual starter, and the guy apparently you were deciding with is not available to play this weekend.
1: See what happens down the road for the Falcons. NFL season kicks off on Wednesday. Patriots, Seahawks in Seattle. New England reaching a deal with cornerback Christian Gonzalez. 4-year, $135 million. $102 of that million is guaranteed. The agreement ahead of Wednesday's regular season opener. Gonzalez was the number 17 pick in 2023. He was eligible for an extension for the first time this offseason. He's been a full participant in training camp until he suffered a leg injury August 10th, practicing one-on-one with receiver A.J. Brown. Contract extension, hovered over the team for months, now has the agreement. Both teams, though, are a little banged up, like Patriots running back Travion Henderson, ESPN's Dan Graziano.
19: It doesn't look great, but it's not, they're not, it's not over yet. He hasn't practiced in really 2 full weeks, and that includes today, but they didn't rule him out. They did have a backup offensive lineman that they ruled out, said he's not traveling with the team. So if Henderson is traveling with the team, that means they think there's a chance he could show him something tomorrow in a walkthrough. But it would be surprising at this point to see him in the game again. They have not ruled it out. Sticking on the ankle theme, Seattle's do-it-all safety linebacker, et cetera, Nick Emanwari, he had ankle surgery a couple of months ago. He's still working his way back from that. Been a limited participant in practice in recent days. Still sounds unlikely he'll be ready to go in time for the game on Wednesday night, but you know, Seattle is working him through practice and through drills to see how ready he can possibly be, a critical part of their defense.
1: Seahawks, Patriots on Wednesday. Then it's that matchup in Australia. Although Melbourne is still awaiting a team. That's next. Sports Center All Night continues. It's ESPN Radio.
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1: 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College football is in full swing. NFL hits the ground this week. Patriots, Seahawks Wednesday. Then Thursday, Niners and Rams in Australia. Niners are in Melbourne. Rams, not yet. ESPN's Dan Graziano.
19: They're going to practice tomorrow in L.A., and then they're going to fly after that. And it gets confusing in terms of which day is which, because that's Wednesday in Australia. They'll arrive Wednesday. Look, here's the point. The Rams did the research on this, much like, you know, the 49ers obviously did to listen to Christian. They sent people out, had them record, you know, when they started to feel bad, when they started to feel better, what their sleep was like, et cetera. What they decided was, a week wasn't going to be enough to get them acclimated. They're going to train where they're comfortable. They're going to arrive on basically the day before the game, let adrenaline, carry them through, and then recover on the back end. They have a home Monday night game in week two. Radically different approaches by these two teams to this unprecedented game. I can't wait to see who wins and then who is therefore proven right after one game sample.
1: The game is Thursday, 8 o'clock Eastern here in the States. That's 10 a.m. Friday morning, local time in Melbourne. Back to baseball. Yankees getting their captain back. 3-time AL MVP Aaron Judge activated from the injured list yesterday, paving the way for his return. He'll face the Rockies after sitting out more than 3 months with a fractured rib. ESPN insider Tim Kirchen.
7: They have to see how he is moving first. They have to see how far he has come. I mean, he hasn't played in months.
21: Right.
7: And to ask him to go out and play right field every day, I think is probably going to be a little bit too much. But one way or another, he's going to be in their lineup. I fully expect him to be a really good hitter, like right away, because that's who he is. He's the best player in the American League when he's healthy. But I just have to see how much rust there is. And when you're 6'7", 282, it's a little harder to get yourself back into shape because you're so big. This game is not built for position players to be this big. But the bottom line is the Yankees can't wait to get him back, and they are a completely different offensive team when he's there.
1: Yankees atop the wild card standings in the American League, four games back in the AL East. AL West, Astros still lead Texas by two. They were idle Monday. As for the wild card, Guardians clinging to the third spot, losing to Baltimore 6-4. Orioles snapping a six-game skid. Blue Jays can't take advantage. They fall to the A's 6-5. Jeff McNeil, a walk-off infield single. Toronto starter Dylan Cease allowing five runs in five innings after giving up one earned run in his previous seven road starts. Guardians lead Toronto by one for the final AL wildcard spot. Texas a game and a half back. Orioles three behind Cleveland. National League, Diamondbacks hang on to the third wildcard spot currently. They beat the Royals 5-4 in 10 innings in a game that was scoreless through nine. Padres stay within a half game.
8: First pitch to the right-hand hitter, grounded to shortstop. Bogaerts has it rolled to him. He'll go the long way to first in time, and the ball game is over. Mason Miller save number 34, and the Padres collect a Labor Day win over the Washington Nationals by a final of 3-2.
1: 97-3, the fan. Mason Miller save number 34. Two strikeouts in there. He now has 113 this season, tied with Hall of Famer Raleigh Fingers for the second most in a single season by a relief pitcher in Padres franchise history.
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25: Number 5.
1: Red Sox get a fifth straight win with a little help from the short porch in right field. WEEI.
10: 2-2 with two down and runners at the corners for Rutschman. Pitch. Swinging a shot down the right field line. Hit fair, it's gone. It's hooking. Off the post!
25: Number 4.
1: In Milwaukee, Jackson Chourio with a go-ahead two-run single in the eighth, and then defense in the ninth. WTMJ.
8: McGill's 1-1. Hit off the end of the bat. Shallow left. Chourio is diving, and he caught it. Game over. Jackson Chourio comes up with a sliding catch. He takes a blue pin away from Seiya Suzuki, and the Brewers hang on to a 4-3 victory over the Cubs.
25: Number 3.
1: Defense wins games, so does offense. San Francisco Giants in the 11th. KNBR.
11: Big chopper headed into left field and going back for it. The shortstop, he gloves it on a hop and has no play to make, and the game is over. Was a pitch that was up. It was on at the belt. And he still hit it on the ground on one gigantic hop. And that is how they win this one in the 11th inning.
25: Number 2.
1: Phillies get a complete game shutout from Jesus Luzardo. But you also need runs to win. And his teammate helped out with that, as we heard here on ESPN Radio.
9: Swing a high fly ball. Deep right field.
1: College football, SMU goes to Tallahassee and knocks off the Seminoles. Rich Phillips, Learfield.
12: Nick Reed, last year's FCS All-American kicker from New Hampshire, is on for a 20-yard field goal to try to take the lead against Florida State. Snap back, hold down, kick on the way, and it is good! And SMU takes the lead, 27-24, with 21 seconds to play.
1: SMU perhaps putting themselves on the radar for the college football playoff after week one. Ditto for Boise State, even though they ultimately lose by a touchdown at number 2, Oregon. Ducks escape with a win. Notre Dame dominant, at least in the second half, and their win over Wisconsin. LSU just plain dominant. More on that next. SportsCenter All Night continues. It's ESPN Radio.
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5: 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Like, that's the classic. 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
25: 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A big matchup in the ACC between SMU and Florida State.
9: Daniels will keep it as an alley. To the five. Use the shoulder. In physicality. Running over defenders into the end zone.
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9: 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Strikeout number 9 for Lizardo.
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1: 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Monday, of course, being Labor Day, and what better way to spotlight the labor folks than have everything in their hands. Been a long weekend full of college football. Florida State, SMU being the primetime matchup for Labor Day, but just before kickoff.
22: Turn off the light.
1: Well, candle's not really practical, but neither is playing football in a dark stadium. Power outage in Tallahassee, a transformer going out on the west side of the stadium, so we waited for nearly 2 hours while crews worked on the issue. When they did start, not everything was restored, scoreboard wasn't functioning, no replay reviews available, time was being kept on the field, but they played, and as for the game itself, national spotlight on the ACC. Seminoles hosting SMU, and it would mean something.
0: It is massive for Florida State here tonight. I mean, this is a fan base that is looking for a team that's going to win football games. Back-to-back losing seasons, just not good enough. All the country here to watch tonight on Monday night. A very good SMU team coming in. I mean, it is vital that Florida State performs well.
1: ESPN analyst Dusty Dvorak, who was on the call in Tallahassee, Seminoles needing a good showing, yet they were trailing early. SMU first on the board with a touchdown on their second drive. Florida State would answer with a 13-play touchdown drive of their own, but SMU scores another 10 points in the second quarter. They led 17-10 at halftime. Third quarter, Florida State punts on its first two drives, but the second one is muffed by the Mustangs. So the Seminoles recover at the 30. Seminole fans, though, a little antsy to see the team taking advantage.
3: Fourth down and two. Play of the night for Florida State. Late in the third. And now a timeout by the Seminoles with a play clock down to five. More boos raining down from the fans at Doak Campbell, directed at their head coach.
1: Seminoles come out of the timeout, though. They ultimately get the touchdown. Then came the fourth quarter. SMU was not done.
12: Let's look for Florida State. Here they come. Jennings delivers. Quickly caught. First down at the 30. Still going across the 35, 40. Still going. Breaking a tackle to the 30, to the 20, to the 10. Touchdown, Yannick Smith. What a play to Yannick Smith, the ECU transfer. Just a quick little slant against pressure by Kevin Jennings, and Smith makes the rest happen.
1: Turns into a 79-yard touchdown strike for SMU. Big play for them, but FSU responds.
7: Third and eight at our own four at the SMU 41-yard line. Daniels is under pressure, under duress, flips it out of the flat, caught. Singleton up the far sideline, 20, 50, 10, 5 over the 2-1. There he goes. Sweet feet. Just trot in there, baby. Touchdown, Florida State. Touchdown, FSU.
1: Let's go, baby. Florida State able to respond and tie the game at 24. SMU intercepted on its ensuing possession, but the Seminoles were forced to punt on their possession. And then SMU follows with a 9-play drive.
12: Morgan Trivett, the snapper. Wade McSperrin is the holder. And Nick Reed, last year's FCS All-American kicker from New Hampshire, is on for a 20-yard field goal to try to take the lead against Florida State. Snap back, hold down, kick on the way, and it is good! And SMU takes the lead, 27-24, with 21 seconds to play.
1: And that would give Florida State 21 seconds with which to work. But it would come down to what our Scott Van Pelt calls the old pitchy-pitchy woo-woo.
12: SMU has three guys beyond midfield already, two more at the 40. And Daniels brings it down. He's going to run. Are they going to try to run a hook and ladder play here or something? He keeps running. Now he throws a lateral back to Deuce Robinson, who throws it in the middle of the field, and it's going to be picked off by a Mustang. A lateral, and it goes right into the hands of LaModrick Spencer to finish off the SMU 27-24 win at Florida State.
1: Rich Phillips from Learfield. Florida State calls on the Seminole Sports Network as the Seminoles lose at home. SMU comes in, gets the 27-24 win in Tallahassee. Kevin Jennings shaking off a couple of interceptions, and SMU gets the win, capped by Nick Reed's 20-yard field goal with 21 seconds to go. ESPN analyst Dusty Dvorak.
19: Well, I like the way they move the football, to be honest with you, Scott. Almost 600 yards of offense on the road against Florida State. So Kevin Jennings had a ton of success tonight. He's got to take better care of the football. If you win a football game and essentially you're minus four in the turnovers, I know in the pitchy-pitchy woo-woo they count that as a Florida State turnover, but it was 4-0.
23: Yep.
19: And you win that game, that's impressive. You don't typically win that. I think teams are 1-4, 1-40, minus four last year in the turnover department. Yeah, their secondary looks better. Ashton Daniels had struggles, never really pushed the ball down the field. So, here's the thing. Look, Rhett Lashley's done a tremendous job now, 15-2 in ACC play since they've moved to this league. And they've got a mantra. It was, blue blood, they had crossed out, and it's new blood. They want to show the country that they're here, they're for real, and they're looking to stay on the top of the ACC and the top of college football. They knew it was going to be tough. They knew it was going to be hard. They just knew they had to find a way to win this game, and that's exactly what they did here tonight.
1: SMU with the 27-24 win, their eighth straight season opening win, longest streak since winning 15 straight in the 70s and 80s. SportsCenter all night, ESPN Radio.
8: This can't be a surprise. Look, 51-10. Dabo had to know that they were going to get trucked.
10: Is Dabo the right leader of this team? It's a fair question to ask.
11: It is over for Dabo Swinney. He is no more. The game has passed him by.
1: The SMU win at Florida State, one of a few notable moments over the Labor Day weekend. We had Michigan winning on a do-over. Notre Dame maybe sending a message. And, of course, LSU blowing out Clemson 51-10. Earlier on ESPN Radio, our Andre Snellings.
14: I was struck coming into the game, before the game even started, Dabo Swinney was asked about LSU was potentially looking past Clemson. And Dabo's response was to get indignant. He was like, nobody would ever look past Clemson or overlook Clemson. You know, we've got too many wins, too many championships. You know, we're going to get everybody's best game because we're Clemson. And at the time, I was thinking, you know, I don't know that that's certainly not how I look at this Clemson program anymore. I'm not, you know, Deshaun Watson's not walking through that door. You know, Trevor Lawrence isn't walking through that door. And so I don't see them that way anymore, even before they got blown out. And then, of course, they got on the field and got shellacked. And I think that if anybody didn't have their eyes open as to what Clemson's become, I think after that game, the whole nation was like, oh, yeah, they're not them anymore. That wasn't a game that said, okay, these are two powerhouse major programs and one just got the better of the other that day. This was Clemson didn't have any business on the field with LSU. And that has to reflect on their head coach, Dabo Swinney, particularly because he was so vocal about being the last hard line about, you know, he's not using the transfer portal and he would retire before he ever paid players. Well, that's the game today. And if you're not going to do that, then ultimately your team ends up looking like it looked on Saturday night. He's still in his coaching prime, so to speak. It's just that the game changed. And if you just fundamentally are not, in your heart, you don't feel like this is the way that you want to coach a program, it's going to be hard to just switch that in midstream, even after it's become clear that your way is not working.
1: Clemson going under the microscope with the way in which it lost to LSU this week. Clemson under the microscope, a lot of folks looking with some side eye at Michigan, the way that game ended. Wolverines get the Hail Mary on the do-over to beat Western Michigan. Earlier on the Pat McAfee Show, or Reese Davis.
23: I understand everybody wants to get it right. I understand 18's foot was out of bounds, and technically the clock is over when, you know, when someone who's been out of bounds touches the ball. But there are a couple of things here. One, I feel like there ought to be a natural conclusion to a play that we get to before we start splitting hairs over a clock. But even bigger than that, we can't have some secret synchronized clock and cameras that nobody knows about. There has to be one clock now and then present it to the television audience. And in addition to that, let's hear what, if we're going to get down to this kind of thing and super synchronized secret strobe synced clocks, I need to hear what everybody's talking about in real time when it happens.
1: A lot of folks talking about the Michigan ending. A lot of folks talking about what we saw out of Ole Miss. They outlast Louisville 41-38. ESPN analyst Dusty Dvorak.
0: Trinidad Chambliss is just as special this year as we saw him last year down the stretch in the playoffs. So from that perspective, I have no concern whatsoever. He was masterful, dropping dimes all over the field, pushing the football down the field with accuracy, precision, the escapability, all still there. But defensively, blown coverages on the back end, poor tackling. It's got to have Pete Golding very frustrated. You escape Nashville with a victory. But as you look forward just a couple of weeks with that LSU offense coming to town, they better get some things figured out and figured out very quickly.
1: Speaking of things coming at us quickly, on to week two, and we've got that huge matchup, Ohio State and Texas this week. ESPN's Heather Dinich.
24: I'm expecting 500 NFL scouts to be.
14: I think your expectation will be right.
4: You might be short 100.
24: It is going to be a showcase of NFL talent all over that field. It is going to be awesome. I hope the game lives up to the hype, because these are two uber talented teams. And, you know, one of the things that I've noticed, that I've said before, is that one of the biggest reasons both of them are national title contenders is because their best players aren't even their Heisman Trophy candidate quarterbacks. You know, you look at Ohio State, Julian saying, Jeremiah Smith to me is the best player on that team. You look at Arch Manning, Heisman Trophy candidate, best player is Colin Simmons on the defensive line, probably the top player in the SEC to be drafted out of there. So, you know, these guys have talent all over the field. But Sark said this after the game, if they don't shore some things up on their offensive line and run the ball a little bit better, it's going to be tricky. They went through some growing pains, I think, on the O-line. But Arch Manning is just, he grew up in front of a college football audience through the back half of last season, played extremely well, and I expect him to continue that.
1: Ohio State, Texas, Saturday, 7:30 Eastern. We'll see it on ABC. Right now, SportsCenter all night.
13: Tua will start.
15: Tua Tagovailoa was always going to be the starter in week one.
16: Yeah, unless Tua just like takes the job and runs with it and they win a bunch of games, I believe we'll see Penix at some point this year.
17: Tua was better than people have led on the media. I'm still pretty happy with him. They were fine with Tua. They thought he did a good job. Penix also did not have a chance to really distinguish himself. And I think that Penix at some point in time, you're probably sooner rather than later, will get his crack and get his turn to be the starter.
1: Sooner rather than later, it's week one of the NFL. Pro football finally returning this week. Every team in the NFL now has a starting quarterback, at least for week one. Falcons naming Tua Tagovailoa as their starter for the matchup against the Steelers. ESPN's Dan Graziano.
21: Tua Tagovailoa did not have a great camp or preseason, and the Falcons did start to work Michael Penix Jr. into practice more in recent weeks. It just, as you said, didn't get to a point where they feel like he's ready. He's coming off of the third ACL reconstruction of his lifetime, and he knows how it feels to rehab this injury, and he didn't feel like he was at a point where he could push it to a game. So, again, he could play well enough. If they win, he plays well enough. He could roll as the starter for the foreseeable future. If not, the Falcons probably do want to get a look at Penix at some point this year. It's the third year. It's a new regime there, and they may have to make some long-term decisions about the quarterback position. So I would say, unless Tua really plays lights out and they win a lot of games, you'll see Penix at some point this season.
1: Penix won't be seen in week one. He'll be inactive. When will he be ready?
26: As of right now, like, I feel like it's still things that, you know, I want to get better at. I'm sorry. You know, obviously, just having that week of practice felt real good. I felt real comfortable, confident. But we still got a little bit of ways to go.
27: What hurdles do you have to clear, do you think?
26: Strength-wise, I want to be stronger. I want to be stronger. I want to be able to be out there and give the team 100%. And if I don't feel like I can do that, I don't want to. That's not fair for this team. That's not fair for this organization. I want to make sure whenever I am out there, I'm 100%. And there's no doubt in my mind that, you know, I trust my knee and I trust to go out there and help this team win a football game.
1: Michael Penix, be ready at some point, but for now, Tua Tagovailoa getting the start for the Falcons for week one. Straight ahead, the win streaks continue. SportsCenter All Night continues. It's ESPN Radio.
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30: Get that's it. 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
31: Sasha Zverev is through 60, in straights. Had to battle in the third against the game opponent in that third set, Luciano Dardari.
1: But he wins the third set tiebreaker and wins in straight sets. Zverev, the men's number one seed, is into the quarterfinals. Fifth career U.S. Open quarterfinal appearance for him. He's the first German man to reach all four major quarterfinals in a year in the Open era. On the women's side, the two seed advances relatively easily.
31: Talk about a statement performance from Elena Rybakina, who knocks out the two-time U.S. Open champion Naomi Osaka out here on Armstrong in just 66 minutes.
1: Rybakina wins 1-4 to eliminate Osaka, and Rybakina is now into the quarterfinals. First career U.S. Open quarterfinal appearance. Also moving into the quarters, the women's four seed.
32: Beautifully finished. Coco Gauff elevates, finds her best level here so far, and she's in the final eight.
1: Coco Gauff also advancing 1-4 on Monday. Third major quarterfinal appearance in a year for the first time in her career. She has nine straight set wins. Nine straight set wins. Longest streak of her career, as on Labor Day, she wins 1-4, beating Iva Jovic.
33: Honestly, I think I just got a lot more looks on break points. I mean, I had a couple in the beginning of the second set. So, yeah, I think the difference was just finally capitalizing on those breakpoint opportunities. And honestly, there was one game where I felt like I was running a marathon. So that one got me through. That was like probably the first time I was out of breath on court in a long time.
0: When players are trying to go deep in majors, typically they want to get better with each round. So far here in New York, did you feel like that was the best match you've played from a level standpoint?
33: I mean, I think the one against Paula was pretty good too, but definitely these are out of the four, I think these are the top two. I thought I served really well. Eva's a great returner. She's known to break people a lot. So, you know, I was not too frustrated when I got broken. And honestly, the last game was a big improvement. I needed that because against Paula, I was up 5-4 serving for it and it got away. So I'm glad that I was able to learn from that experience.
1: Goff with 20 straight sets won dating back to her opening match at Cincinnati. She's now into the quarterfinals at the U.S. Open. SportsCenter all night, ESPN Radio. To the diamond, Phillies and Braves. This one was a pitcher's duel.
7: He swings at the first pitch and hits it in the air. Shallow left. Brandon Marsh coming in. He's got it. A complete game. Two-hit shutout for Jesus Luzardo. And the Philadelphia Phillies split the four-game set with the Atlanta Braves. They win this afternoon 1-0. A virtuoso performance from Luzardo to put his team four back in the NL East.
1: Phillies with the 1-0 win. Luzardo going the distance. First career complete game and complete game shutout. You heard it here on ESPN Radio. Mike Farron, Doug Glanville have the call for us. Mike?
7: Jay, thank you. Doug, what a performance today by Jesus Luzardo. He has been arguably the best pitcher of the National League since June 10th. He's led them at ERA, but this was virtuoso today.
8: Well, we've known the run he has been on, and it has been next level, but to get the one walk, 12 strikeout performance, the one walk, by the way, appearing in the ninth to Ronald Acuna Jr., just shows like the balance between dominance and the command that's coming with it. You know, he's got the four-seam fastball working the top of the zone, a little run to it away from righties, and then the sweeper going the opposite direction, and he's got so many hitters baffled. So there was a lot of confidence in the Phillies. They let him run him out there in the ninth inning. They watched the pitch count. They felt confident. Seemed like Duran was, you know, kind of been pitching a couple days in a row. They didn't want him to go that third day. So they went with him, and Luzardo delivered on some big pitches when he needed it.
7: Not a single runner reaching second base for Atlanta in this one. And the big blow, of course, one of the starts with Phillies and Kyle Schwarber. We had talked on Saturday about him scuffling coming into that series. Homered, reached base four times that day. Homered again on Sunday. And then today, the game winner with two outs and two strikes in the eighth inning off one of the top relievers in the NL.
8: You know, part of it is you know that when your pitcher is pitching well like Luzardo, you're saying, if we can just get one across. And Fuentes, look, he's got an invisible fastball, so understands why he went to it. But it's like, do you want to get beat by Kyle Schwarber when you're having a scuffling, inconsistent Trey Turner on deck? So he went after him because he'd gotten the fastball by him earlier in that at-bat, but then Schwarber made the in-game in-at-bat adjustment and took him deep, and that's all they needed.
7: He doesn't hit any cheapies, does he? Oh, either. That went to the first row of the second deck.
8: Yeah, just crushed that ball.
7: 1-0. Philadelphia beats Atlanta. They split the four-game set. The Phillies four games behind Atlanta in the NL East with 18 to play, and these two will meet again next weekend in Atlanta. Now for Doug Glanville, I'm Mike Farron right here in your home for every game of the postseason, Major League Baseball on ESPN Radio and the ESPN app. Now let's get back to Jay Reynolds in the studio.
1: All right, Mike, Braves fall to three games behind the Brewers for the best record of the National League. Brewers a 4-3 win over the Cubs. 11th win when they trail entering the eighth inning. Phillies, meanwhile, tied with the Cubs for the top NL wild card spot. Longest active win streak in baseball belongs to a couple of teams, one of which is the Dodgers.
10: The 1-0 pitch. Hernandez laces it left field, gone into the Dodger pen. The Teo laser show rolls on. Absolutely tattooed a three-run blast into the Dodger bullpen to make it 5-1.
1: AM 570 LA Sports. Dodgers a 6-3 win over the Reds for their fifth consecutive win. Red Sox also have five consecutive wins. They beat the Angels 5-2. Second time they've reached 80 wins after being 14 games below 500 during the season. What a finish we had in Tallahassee. That's next. SportsCenter All Night continues. It's ESPN Radio.
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10: Yankees are getting Aaron Judge back. He's activated off the IL, expected in the lineup Tuesday against Colorado. Tua Tagovailoa named the starter for the Falcons. At least for this week, Patriots have a deal with Christian Gonzalez just in time for the NFL season to get underway. College football season giving us a couple of surprises in week one.
11: He throws it in the middle of the field, and it's going to be picked off by a Mustang, a lateral, and it goes right into the hands of Lamondre Spencer to finish off the SMU 27-24 win at Florida State.
10: Rich Phillips from Learfield, SMU, with a field goal with 21 seconds to go, broke a 24-all tie. They get the win over the Seminoles on the road, 27-24. Eighth straight season opening win for SMU. Kevin Jennings, the quarterback, 26 of 36, 430 yards passing. That's a career high. Three touchdown passes. Did throw a couple of picks, but SMU gets the win on the road. He also ran for 33 yards.
12: What were the unique challenges presented to you in this game?
13: Yeah, I mean, it was our first game, you know, getting to feel the little things, you know, to try to mix it up a little bit, show different coverage and all that. But we executed at the end of the game. That's when it mattered. So.
12: How much adjustments did you have to make in the context of this game with everything going on?
13: Yeah, truly a lot. You know, we didn't have the iPads on the sidelines, so we couldn't, you know, see what they was doing on the fly and all that stuff. So it was kind of difficult, but, you know, we responded well and, you know, we ended the game.
12: They say great teams find a way to win.
13: Right.
12: How did you find a way to win this one?
13: You know, just stay going. You know, you're going to make mistakes. You know, first game of the week. I mean, first game of the year. So you're going to make mistakes. Just bounce back from it and keep going.
12: I'll tell you what. I'll never forget tonight. What will stand out to you about what transpired this evening?
13: Man, the dub. Really? You know, it's amazing to get the dub. You know, win by one point no matter what it is. It's amazing to get the dub like this on the road. At Florida State, great tradition. So I'm just truly happy to get this dub.
10: Jennings with two touchdown passes when under duress. Last season, he led FBS with 14 touchdowns when pressured and gets a couple on Labor Day with the win on the road at Florida State. His coach, Rhett Lashley.
14: Kevin played awesome. I mean, he was in control, threw for 430. He ran it when he needed to. Things broke down. He made play. Think of the last third and 11. Third and one, we get the hold. They cover it. He scrambles, and Chunky just turns it up. And, I mean, just he's a player, man. So really proud of him. And proud of our guys for just finding a way to win. That's all that really matters.
10: SMU gets the 27-24 win after having to wait an hour and 40 minutes because of the game.

0: was delayed because of a power outage, a transformer near the stadium. 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
1: This can't be a surprise. Look, 51-10. Dabo had to know that they were going to get trucked.
2: Is Dabo the right leader of this team? It's a fair question to ask.
3: It is over for Dabo Sweeney. He is no more. The game has passed him by.
0: Clemson losing to LSU this week. LSU with the win in convincing fashion. ESPN analyst Dusty Dvorak.
4: They were tremendous, and I just thought they were so well prepared, so focused on the task at hand. It was both sides of the football. Let's start with the defensive side. I saw a ferocious defense flying around for Blake Baker. Veteran guys who have been there, like Whit Weeks, a lot of new faces. Ty Benefield getting involved. Prince Will Umanmielen coming off the edge. I mean, they tackled extremely well. They were physical. They were disruptive. And they were making plays all over the field. That Clemson offense didn't have a chance. And then offensively, it's what we've grown to just see from Lane Kiffin and Charlie Weiss Jr.'s offenses. They ran the football very violently with Dylan Jones. The offensive line looked good. And how about Sam Levitt? That foot is fully healthy. The escapability was off the charts. And he ran that offense like he'd been running it for multiple years in just his first game. That was as good a showing as I saw from anybody in college football in week one.
0: On the other side of the coin, there's Clemson. It wasn't that long ago. Clemson was at the top of the football world, but hard times lately for the Tigers and their coach, Dabo Sweeney, failing to live up to expectations. Earlier on ESPN Radio, our Mia O'Brien.
5: Is this finally the straw that breaks the camel's back and either A, forces Dabo to adapt and truly lean into the transfer portal and NIL because he got out-rostered? It's as simple as that.
6: That's a really good way to word it, by the way.
5: There were more Johnnies and Joes. It wasn't so much that they got out-muscled. It wasn't that they got out-coached. They got out-rostered on Saturday. And so, is this the pivot point where Dabo has to adapt? Or is this the pivot point where Clemson says, we have to move on without Dabo Sweeney?
6: How is there not a person in his corner that's whispering in his ear?
5: We hung the banner here on Unsportsmanlike last week because Dabo took 10 transfers this year. That's a new record comparatively to the 5 transfers he took combined in the 5 previous seasons. I think right now the bigger pivot point for me is that technically Clemson does have a GM, Jordan Sorrells. There is someone else who technically has roster control besides Dabo, but it is not in the same vein as, say, the University of Florida, where Dave Caldwell, formerly the GM of the Jaguars, is the one actually at the controller. John Sumrall focuses what's on the grass. Dave focuses on the roster itself, ensuring everyone is being compensated fairly and also making sure that you are keeping pace with the talent pool across the rest of the landscape. And that is where I think this is the pivot point. And it's not going to be week 2. It's probably not going to be till after the season. But even if Clemson was to continue down the hole that they found themselves in last year, Dabo is not going anywhere. But changes will need to be made in terms of the actual infrastructure.
0: Clemson blown out by LSU. Just one of the storylines we had on Labor Day weekend.
7: Underwood takes the snap. He's going to let it go. This one's coming down in the end zone. It is caught! Touchdown!
8: This game will go down in history, Michigan history. I don't know if it's in a positive way, but it'll go down in history for certain.
0: Michigan comes away with the win after getting the do-over to beat Western Michigan. ESPN's Heather Dinich.
9: When you look at the NCAA rule and you look at the film and you see number 18's foot go out of bounds, the rule is if the ball touches a player who's out of bounds, the clock stops. The officials did the job they are told to do with the information they have and the replay system available to them. They made the right call. That was not a human error. The problem here is the technology. Everyone wants someone to blame. But what's at the biggest fault here is the fact that what people saw at home is not what the officials saw. The officials did their job, and they made the right call. Fans can't understand it, and I certainly don't blame them because they didn't see what the officials saw.
0: Technology aside for the moment, what about the performance we had from Michigan in such a tight game?
9: Well, I think we'll have a bigger answer to that question on Saturday after Oklahoma comes to town. That's where I'm going next. And, you know, John Mateer is lighting it up. I mean, albeit against a lesser opponent for sure. But if Michigan plays the way it did, they're not going to keep up with them for the first 5 minutes of the game, let alone for four quarters. So I think it could be a long year if they don't figure it out at quarterback. I know that Whittingham came out earlier today, said he's sticking with Underwood as his starter. But you got to play better. I mean, anyone watching that could tell you that for sure.
0: And with Labor Day behind us, we're looking forward to week two of the college football season and that huge showdown between Ohio State and Texas. ESPN analyst Jimbo Fisher and E.J. Manuel.
10: Naturally, everybody's going to think about the quarterback matchup between Sain and Arch, but for me, it's in the trenches. And really, it's Ohio State's run defense against Texas's run offense. Now, Texas went into the portal. They got Relique Brown. They got Hollywood Smothers, two key pieces, and also Arch can run too. But if you looked at Ohio State's defensive front last week, they gave up 45 rushing yards to Ball State. Now, I understand it's Ball State, but that's still pretty impressive to me. So I think the front seven of Ohio State potentially could set the tone, especially on the road, and that changes the time of possession game too.
11: And what I want to do, can they do it without having to bunch the box? Because if they do, Cam Coleman and Ryan Wingo can fly.
10: Yep.
11: And then you've got big plays coming there. So if they can do it from a two shell and play it man up and play them like they did last year, that's one thing. But if you start bunching that box, they got two wide outs. I know Smith's on the other side, but Cam Coleman and Ryan Wingo are the real deal. Yep. And they can get plays down the field that way. And if they force them out, can they run the football? Because like you say, Smothers and Malik Brown are talented guys. So it should be a heck of a game. It should be a great chess match.
10: Yeah.
0: Ohio State and Texas, week two of the college football season. We will see it Saturday on ABC. SportsCenter All Night, ESPN Radio.
12: That Falcons quarterback battle, that's finally becoming a battle. Michael Penix Jr. has finally been cleared to practice.
13: This is Michael Penix's job for the taking.
14: This is not a competition, so I would be shocked if Tua Tagovailoa is not the starter opening day.
0: Tua Tagovailoa is indeed the starter for opening day. That's the key. He's the week one starter. Falcons coach Kevin Stefanski.
15: Report, Tua will start. Cooper Rush will be the backup. Mike Penix will be inactive. Really, really proud of those guys. And I told them this morning, I think those guys have worked like crazy all offseason. And they've pushed each other and they've supported each other. And that's what we'll do for Tua. We'll continue to support him. And understand that this is a collective group that is constantly looking to help each other. So really enjoy that group, proud of them for what they've done, what they've been able to accomplish, and continue to obviously move forward and help our football team this week versus a very good opponent.
0: Tua gets the start against Pittsburgh for week number one. For now, earlier on ESPN Radio, our Jonathan Zaslow.
16: There is no other way to look at this other than they desperately wanted Michael Penix Jr. to be ready for week number one. And apparently Penix told Stefanski this week he's not where he needs to be. He's not where he wants to be to start the season. And as a result, now Stefanski had to make the actual decision, which is we're going with Tua.
17: First of all, I don't know if there's a head coach in the NFL more equipped to handle a messy quarterback room than the guy, Kevin Stefanski, who comes to Atlanta from Cleveland. Second of all, saying that you have blinders on in regards to who's going to be your starting quarterback after week one, Tua's got to be like, come on, man, can you just at least back me up a little bit on this one? I don't disagree with what Kevin's saying. I get it, but man, what a messy situation for the Falcons, knowing that your starting quarterback isn't actually your starting quarterback, and you don't know when your starting quarterback is even going to come back, and when Penix does come back, will he survive? Will Tua survive even through the Steelers game? I mean, this is going to be a week-to-week, day-to-day situation.
16: Tua did not win this starting quarterback job. He did not win the job. He's dinking and dunking in front of the line of scrimmage, which is exactly what we saw here last season in Miami. He is not the same quarterback that he used to be. Every pass needs to be 2 to 3 yards. You can't make big plays like that. And the reason that he does that is because he's scared of getting hit. So he has to release the ball immediately. And if the very first option is not available, then it's panic time. And he's never been good at improvising, but once you don't have that first option available, panic time sets in, and, you know, it's sack, or it's a fumble, or it's an interception. This is not a good player anymore. Michael Penix will absolutely be the starting quarterback when he's ready to go. And you'd be, okay, well, Zaslow, what if, you know, what if in week number one this weekend, what if Tua plays great? He won't. He's not going to play well against this Steeler defense because he's not a good quarterback anymore. And matter of fact, I'm going to continue saying, I wasn't sure Tua was going to make the team. I'm still not sure he's going to be on this team by the end of the season. I'm not sure that he's a quarterback in the NFL any longer, and I think you're going to see a lot of that this weekend. I can't make the rationalization that a team is happy with the quarterback but yet waited longer than anyone in the league to name him the actual starter, and the guy apparently you were deciding with is not available to play this weekend.
0: See what happens down the road for the Falcons. NFL season kicks off on Wednesday. Patriots, Seahawks in Seattle. New England reaching a deal with cornerback Christian Gonzalez. 4-year, $135 million. $102 of that million is guaranteed. The agreement ahead of Wednesday's regular season opener. Gonzalez was the number 17 pick in 2023. He was eligible for an extension for the first time this offseason. He's been a full participant in training camp until he suffered a leg injury August 10th, practicing one-on-one with receiver A.J. Brown. Contract extension hovered over the team for months, now has the agreement. Both teams, though, are a little banged up, like Patriots running back Travion Henderson, ESPN's Dan Graziano.
18: It doesn't look great, but it's not. It's not over yet. He hasn't practiced in really two full weeks, and that includes today. But they didn't rule him out. They did have a backup offensive lineman that they ruled out, said he's not traveling with the team. So, if Henderson is traveling with the team, that means they think there's a chance he could show him something tomorrow in a walkthrough. But it would be surprising at this point to see him in the game again. They have not ruled it out. Sticking on the ankle theme, Seattle's do-it-all safety, linebacker, etc., Nick Emanwari, he had ankle surgery a couple of months ago. He's still working his way back from that. Been a limited participant in practice in recent days. Still sounds unlikely he'll be ready to go in time for the game on Wednesday night, but you know, Seattle is working him through practice and through drills to see how ready he can possibly be, a critical part of their defense.
0: Seahawks, Patriots on Wednesday. Then it's that matchup in Australia. Although Melbourne is still awaiting a team. That's next. SportsCenter All Night continues. It's ESPN Radio.
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26: 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He makes the tough calls, stays cool under pressure, and knows ball like nobody else. I want to be just like him. 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
0: 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College football is in full swing. NFL hits the ground this week. Patriots, Seahawks Wednesday, then Thursday, Niners and Rams in Australia. Niners are in Melbourne. Rams, not yet. ESPN's Dan Graziano.
18: They're going to practice tomorrow in L.A., and then they're going to fly after that. And it gets confusing in terms of which day is which, because that's Wednesday in Australia. They'll arrive Wednesday. Look, here's the point. The Rams did the research on this, much like, you know, the 49ers obviously did to listen to Christian. They sent people out, had them record, you know, when they started to feel bad, when they started to feel better, what their sleep was like, et cetera. What they decided was, a week wasn't going to be enough to get them acclimated. They're going to train where they're comfortable. They're going to arrive on basically the day before the game, let adrenaline, carry them through, and then recover on the back end. They have a home Monday night game in week two. Radically different approaches by these two teams to this unprecedented game. I can't wait to see who wins and then who is therefore proven right after one game sample.
0: The game is Thursday, 8 o'clock Eastern here in the States. That's 10 a.m. Friday morning, local time in Melbourne. Back to baseball. Yankees getting their captain back. 3-time AL MVP Aaron Judge activated from the injured list yesterday, paving the way for his return. He'll face the Rockies after sitting out more than 3 months with a fractured rib. ESPN insider Tim Kirchen.
28: They have to see how he is moving first. They have to see how far he has come. I mean, he hasn't played in months.
29: Right.
28: And to ask him to go out and play right field every day, I think is probably going to be a little bit too much. But one way or another, he's going to be in their lineup. I fully expect him to be a really good hitter, like right away, because that's who he is. He's the best player in the American League when he's healthy. But I just have to see how much rust there is. And when you're 6'7", 282, it's a little harder to get yourself back into shape because you're so big. This game is not built for position players to be this big. But the bottom line is the Yankees can't wait to get him back, and they are a completely different offensive team when he's there.
0: Yankees atop the wild card standings in the American League, four games back in the AL East. AL West, Astros still lead Texas by two. They were idle Monday. As for the wild card, Guardians clinging to the third spot, losing to Baltimore 6-4. Orioles snapping a six-game skid. Blue Jays can't take advantage. They fall to the A's 6-5. Jeff McNeil, a walk-off infield single. Toronto starter Dylan Cease allowing five runs in five innings after giving up one earned run in his previous seven road starts. Guardians lead Toronto by one for the final AL wildcard spot. Texas a game and a half back. Orioles three behind Cleveland. National League, Diamondbacks hang on to the third wildcard spot currently. They beat the Royals 5-4 in 10 innings in a game that was scoreless through nine. Padres stay within a half game.
5: First pitch to the right-hand hitter, grounded to shortstop. Bogaerts has it rolled to him. He'll go the long way to first in time, and the ball game is over. Mason Miller save number 34, and the Padres collect a Labor Day win over the Washington Nationals by a final of 3-2.
0: 97-3, the fan. Mason Miller save number 34. Two strikeouts in there. He now has 113 this season, tied with Hall of Famer Raleigh Fingers for the second most in a single season by a relief pitcher in Padres franchise history.
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8: How good is that? 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
7: Number five.
0: Red Sox get a fifth straight win with a little help from the short porch in right field. WEEI.
9: 2-2 with two down and runners at the corners for Rutschman. Pitch. Swinging a shot down the right field line. Hit there. It's gone. It's hooking. Off the pole.
7: Number four.
0: In Milwaukee, Jackson Chourio with a go-ahead two-run single in the eighth, and then defense in the ninth. WTMJ.
9: McGill's 1-1. Hit off the end of the bat. Shallow left. Chourio is diving, and he caught it. Game over. Jackson Chourio comes up with a sliding catch. He takes a bullpen away from Seiya Suzuki, and the Brewers hang on to a 4-3 victory over the Cubs.
7: Number three.
0: Defense wins games, so does offense. San Francisco Giants in the 11th. KNBR.
10: Big chopper headed into left field and going back for it. The shortstop, he gloves it on a hop and has no play to make, and the game is over. Was a pitch that was up. It was on at the belt, and he still hit it on the ground on one gigantic hop, and that is how they win this one in the 11th inning.
7: Number two.
0: Phillies get a complete game shutout from Jesus Luzardo, but you also need runs to win, and his teammate helped out with that, as we heard here on ESPN Radio.
11: Swing a high fly ball.
0: College football, SMU goes to Tallahassee and knocks off the Seminoles. Rich Phillips, Learfield.
12: Nick Reed, last year's FCS All-American kicker from New Hampshire, is on for a 20-yard field goal to try to take the lead against Florida State. Jack back, hold down, kick on the way, and it is good! And SMU takes the lead, 27-24, with 21 seconds to play.
0: SMU perhaps putting themselves on the radar for the college football playoff after week one. Ditto for Boise State, even though they ultimately lose by a touchdown at number two, Oregon. Ducks escape with a win. Notre Dame dominant, at least in the second half, in their win over Wisconsin. LSU just plain dominant. More on that next. SportsCenter All Night continues. It's ESPN Radio.
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0: 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We are off on Monday, but on Tuesday, Zach Moss, Jerem Jordan, Jeff Schwartz. 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
15: Coming up on SportsCenter All Night. We have a big matchup in the ACC between SMU and Florida State.
20: 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Use the shoulder. In physicality. 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
0: What a weekend we had on the gridiron for Labor Day weekend. 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Monday, of course, being Labor Day, and what better way to spotlight the labor folks than have everything in their hands. Been a long weekend full of college football. Florida State, SMU being the primetime matchup for Labor Day, but just before kickoff.
24: Turn off the light.
0: Well, candle's not really practical, but neither is playing football in a dark stadium. Power outage in Tallahassee, a transformer going out on the west side of the stadium, so we waited for nearly 2 hours while crews worked on the issue. When they did start, not everything was restored, scoreboard wasn't functioning, no replay reviews available, time was being kept on the field, but they played, and as for the game itself, national spotlight on the ACC. Seminoles hosting SMU, and it would mean something.
3: It is massive for Florida State here tonight. I mean, this is a fan base that is looking for a team that's going to win football games. Back-to-back losing seasons, just not good enough. All the country here to watch tonight on Monday night. A very good SMU team coming in. I mean, it is vital that Florida State performs well.
0: ESPN analyst Dusty Dvorak, who was on the call in Tallahassee, Seminoles needing a good showing. Yet they were trailing early. SMU first on the board with a touchdown on their second drive. Florida State would answer with a 13-play touchdown drive of their own. But SMU scores another 10 points in the second quarter. They led 17-10 at halftime. Third quarter, Florida State punts on its first two drives, but the second one is muffed by the Mustangs. So the Seminoles recover at the 30. Seminole fans, though, a little antsy to see the team taking advantage.
5: Fourth down and two. Play of the night for Florida State. Late in the third. And now a timeout by the Seminoles with a play clock down to five. More boos raining down from the fans at Doak Campbell, directed at their head coach.
0: Seminoles come out of the timeout, though. They ultimately get the touchdown. Then came the fourth quarter. SMU was not done.
12: Let's look for Florida State. Here they come. Jennings delivers. Quickly caught. First down at the 30. Still going across the 35, 40. Still going. Breaking a tackle to the 30, to the 20, to the 10. Touchdown, Yannick Smith. What a play to Yannick Smith, the ECU transfer. Just a quick little slant against pressure by Kevin Jennings, and Smith makes the rest happen.
0: Turns into a 79-yard touchdown strike for SMU. Big play for them, but FSU responds.
8: Third and eight at our own four at the SMU 41-yard line. Daniels is under pressure, under duress, flips it down the flat, caught. Singleton up the far sideline, 20, 50, 10, 5 over the 2, 1. There he goes. Sweet feet. Just trot in there, baby. Touchdown, Florida State. Touchdown, FSU.
9: Let's go, baby.
0: Florida State able to respond and tie the game at 24. SMU intercepted on its ensuing possession, but the Seminoles were forced to punt on their possession. And then SMU follows with a 9-play drive.
12: Morgan Trimmett, the snapper. Wade McSperrin is the holder. And Nick Reed, last year's FCS All-American kicker from New Hampshire, is on for a 20-yard field goal to try to take the lead against Florida State. Snap back, hold down, kick on the way, and it is good! And SMU takes the lead, 27-24, with 21 seconds to play.
0: And that would give Florida State 21 seconds with which to work. But it would come down to what our Scott Van Pelt calls the old pitchy-pitchy woo-woo.
12: SMU has three guys beyond midfield already, two more at the 40. And Daniels brings it down. He's going to run. Are they going to try to run a hook and ladder play here or something? He keeps running. Now he throws a lateral back to Deuce Robinson, who throws it in the middle of the field, and it's going to be picked off by a Mustang. A lateral, and it goes right into the hands of LaModrick Spencer to finish off the SMU 27-24 win at Florida State.
0: Rich Phillips from Learfield. Florida State calls on the Seminole Sports Network as the Seminoles lose at home. SMU comes in, gets the 27-24 win in Tallahassee. Kevin Jennings shaking off a couple of interceptions, and SMU gets the win, capped by Nick Reed's 20-yard field goal with 21 seconds to go. ESPN analyst Dusty Dvorak.
3: Well, I like the way they move the football, to be honest with you, Scott. Almost 600 yards of offense on the road against Florida State. So Kevin Jennings had a ton of success tonight. He's got to take better care of the football. If you win a football game and essentially you're minus four in the turnovers, I know in the pitchy-pitchy woo-woo they count that as a Florida State turnover, but it was 4-0.
10: Yep.
3: And you win that game, that's impressive. You don't typically win that. I think teams are 1-4, 1-40, minus four last year in the turnover department. Yeah, their secondary looks better. Ashton Daniels had struggles, never really pushed the ball down the field. So, here's the thing. Look, Rhett Lashley's done a tremendous job now, 15-2 in ACC play since they've moved to this league. And they've got a mantra. It was, blue blood, they had crossed out, and it's new blood. They want to show the country that they're here, they're for real, and they're looking to stay on the top of the ACC and the top of college football. They knew it was going to be tough. They knew it was going to be hard. They just knew they had to find a way to win this game, and that's exactly what they did here tonight.
0: SMU with the 27-24 win, their eighth straight season opening win, longest streak since winning 15 straight in the 70s and 80s. Sports Center All Night, ESPN Radio.
7: This can't be a surprise. Look, 51-10. Dabo had to know that they were going to get trucked.
10: Is Dabo the right leader of this team? It's a fair question to ask.
11: It is over for Dabo Sweeney. He is no more. The game has passed him by.
0: The SMU win at Florida State, one of a few notable moments over the Labor Day weekend. We had Michigan winning on a do-over. Notre Dame maybe sending a message. And, of course, LSU blowing out Clemson 51-10. Earlier on ESPN Radio, our Andre Snellings.
13: I was struck coming into the game, before the game even started, Dabo Sweeney was asked about LSU was potentially looking past Clemson. And Dabo's response was to get indignant. He was like, nobody would ever look past Clemson or overlook Clemson. You know, we've got too many wins, too many championships. You know, we're going to get everybody's best game because we're Clemson. And at the time, I was thinking, you know, I don't know that that's certainly not how I look at this Clemson program anymore. I'm not, Deshaun Watson's not walking through that door. You know, Trevor Lawrence isn't walking through that door. And so I don't see them that way anymore, even before they got blown out. And then, of course, they got on the field and got shellacked. And I think that if anybody didn't have their eyes open as to what Clemson's become, I think after that game, the whole nation was like, oh, yeah, they're not them anymore. That wasn't a game that said, okay, these are two powerhouse major programs, and one just got the better of the other that day. This was Clemson didn't have any business on the field with LSU. And that has to reflect on their head coach, Dabo Sweeney, particularly because he was so vocal about being the last hard line about, you know, he's not using the transfer portal and he would retire before he ever paid players. Well, that's the game today. And if you're not going to do that, then ultimately your team ends up looking like it looked on Saturday night. He's still in his coaching prime, so to speak. It's just that the game changed. And if you just fundamentally are not, in your heart, you don't feel like this is the way that you want to coach a program, it's going to be hard to just switch that in midstream, even after it's become clear that your way's not working.
0: Clemson going under the microscope with the way in which it lost to LSU this week. Clemson under the microscope, a lot of folks looking with some side eye at Michigan, the way that game ended. Wolverines get the Hail Mary on the do-over to beat Western Michigan. Earlier on the Pat McAfee Show, or Reese Davis.
14: I understand everybody wants to get it right. I understand 18's foot was out of bounds, and technically the clock is over when someone who's been out of bounds touches the ball. But there are a couple of things here. One, I feel like there ought to be a natural conclusion to a play that we get to before we start splitting hairs over a clock. But even bigger than that, we can't have some secret synchronized clock and cameras that nobody knows about. There has to be one clock now and then present it to the television audience. And in addition to that, let's hear what, if we're going to get down to this kind of thing and super synchronized secret strobe synced clocks, I need to hear what everybody's talking about in real time when it happens.
0: A lot of folks talking about the Michigan ending. A lot of folks talking about what we saw out of Ole Miss. They outlast Louisville 41-38. ESPN analyst Dusty Dvorak.
18: Trinidad Chambliss is just as special this year as we saw him last year down the stretch in the playoffs. So from that perspective, I have no concern whatsoever. He was masterful, dropping dimes all over the field, pushing the football down the field with accuracy, precision, the escapability, all still there. But defensively, blown coverages on the back end, poor tackling. It's got to have Pete Golding very frustrated. You escape Nashville with a victory. But as you look forward just a couple of weeks with that LSU offense coming to town, they better get some things figured out and figured out very quickly.
0: Speaking of things coming at us quickly, on to week two, and we've got that huge matchup, Ohio State and Texas this week. ESPN's Heather Dinich.
21: I'm expecting 500 NFL scouts.
13: I think your expectation will be right.
1: You might be short 100.
21: It is going to be a showcase of NFL talent all over that field. It is going to be awesome. I hope the game lives up to the hype, because these are two uber talented teams. And, you know, one of the things that I've noticed, that I've said before, is that one of the biggest reasons both of them are national title contenders is because their best players aren't even their Heisman Trophy candidate quarterbacks. You know, you look at Ohio State, Julian saying, Jeremiah Smith to me is the best player on that team. You look at Arch Manning, Heisman Trophy candidate, best player is Colin Simmons on the defensive line, probably the top player in the SEC to be drafted out of there. So, you know, these guys have talent all over the field. But Sark said this after the game, if they don't shore some things up on their offensive line and run the ball a little bit better, it's going to be tricky. They went through some growing pains, I think, on the O-line. But Arch Manning is just, he grew up in front of a college football audience through the back half of last season, played extremely well, and I expect him to continue that.
0: Ohio State, Texas, Saturday, 7:30 Eastern. We'll see it on ABC. Right now, SportsCenter all night.
2: Tua will start.
4: Tua Tagovailoa was always going to be the starter in week one.
2: Yeah, unless Tua just like takes the job and runs with it and they win a bunch of games, I believe we'll see Penix at some point this year.
6: Tua was better than people have led on the media. I think they're pretty happy with him. They were fine with Tua. They thought he did a good job. Penix also did not have a chance to really distinguish himself. And I think that Penix at some point in time, you're probably sooner rather than later, will get his crack and get his turn to be the starter.
0: Sooner rather than later, it's week one of the NFL. Pro football finally returning this week. Every team in the NFL now has a starting quarterback, at least for week one. Falcons naming Tua Tagovailoa as their starter for the matchup against the Steelers. ESPN's Dan Graziano.
16: Tua Tagovailoa did not have a great camp or preseason, and the Falcons did start to work Michael Penix Jr. into practice more in recent weeks. It just, as you said, didn't get to a point where they feel like he's ready. He's coming off of the third ACL reconstruction of his lifetime, and he knows how it feels to rehab this injury, and he didn't feel like he was at a point where he could push it to a game. So, again, he could play well enough. If they win, he plays well enough, he could roll as the starter for the foreseeable future. If not, the Falcons probably do want to get a look at Penix at some point this year. It's the third year. It's a new regime there, and they may have to make some long-term decisions about the quarterback position. So I would say unless Tua really plays lights out and they win a lot of games, you'll see Penix at some point this season.
0: Penix won't be seen in week one. He'll be inactive. When will he be ready?
17: As of right now, like, I feel like it's still things that, you know, I want to get better at. I'm sorry. Nice. You know, obviously, just having that week of practice felt real good. I felt real comfortable, confident. But we still got a little bit of ways to go.
19: What hurdles do you have to clear, do you think?
17: Strength-wise, I want to be stronger. I want to be stronger. I want to be able to be out there and give the team 100%. And if I don't feel like I can do that, I don't want to. That's not fair for this team. That's not fair for this organization. I want to make sure whenever I am out there, I'm 100%. There's no doubt in my mind that, you know, I trust my knee and I trust to go out there and help this team win a football game.
0: Michael Penix, be ready at some point, but for now, Tua Tagovailoa getting the start for the Falcons for week one. Straight ahead, the win streaks continue. SportsCenter All Night continues. It's ESPN Radio.
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24: That's it.
25: Sasha Zverev is through in straights. Had to battle in the third against the game opponent in that third set, Luciano Dardari.
0: But he wins the third set tiebreaker and wins in straight sets. Zverev, the men's number one seed, is into the quarterfinals. Fifth career U.S. Open quarterfinal appearance for him. He's the first German man to reach all four major quarterfinals in a year in the Open era. On the women's side, the two seed advances relatively easily.
25: Talk about a statement performance from Elena Rybakina, who knocks out the two-time U.S. Open champion Naomi Osaka out here on Armstrong in just 66 minutes.
0: Rybakina wins 1-4 to eliminate Osaka, and Rybakina is now into the quarterfinals, first career U.S. Open quarterfinal appearance. Also moving into the quarters, the women's four seed.
26: Beautifully finished. Coco Gauff. Elevates, finds her best level here so far, and she's in the final eight.
0: Coco Gauff also advancing 1-4 on Monday. Third major quarterfinal appearance in a year for the first time in her career. She has nine straight set wins. Longest streak of her career, as on Labor Day, she wins 1-4, beating Iva Jovic.
27: Honestly, I think I just got a lot more looks on break points. I mean, I had a couple in the beginning of the second set. So, yeah, I think the difference was just finally capitalizing on those breakpoint opportunities. And honestly, there was one game where I felt like I was running a marathon. So that one got me through. That was like probably the first time I was out of breath on court in a long time.
3: When players are trying to go deep in majors, typically they want to get better with each round. So far here in New York, did you feel like that was the best match you've played from a level standpoint?
27: I mean, I think the one against Paolo was pretty good too, but definitely these are, out of the four, I think these are the top two. I thought I served really well. Eva's a great returner. She's known to break people a lot, so you know, I was not too frustrated when I got broken, and honestly, the last game was a big improvement. I needed that because against Paolo, I was up 5-4 serving for it, and it got away, so I'm glad that I was able to learn from that experience.
0: Goff with 20 straight sets won, dating back to her opening match at Cincinnati. She's now into the quarterfinals at the U.S. Open. SportsCenter All Night, ESPN Radio. To the diamond. Phillies and Braves. This one was a pitcher's duel.
7: He swings at the first pitch and hits it in the air. Shallow left. Brandon Marsh coming in. He's got it. A complete game. Two-hit shutout for Jesus Luzardo. And the Philadelphia Phillies split the four-game set with the Atlanta Braves. They win this afternoon 1-0. A virtuoso performance from Luzardo to put his team four back in the NL East.
0: Phillies with the 1-0 win. Luzardo going the distance. First career complete game and complete game shutout. You heard it here on ESPN Radio. Mike Farron, Doug Glanville have the call for us. Mike?
7: Jay, thank you. Doug, what a performance today by Jesus Luzardo. He has been arguably the best pitcher of the National League since June 10th. He's led them at ERA, but this was virtuoso today.
9: Well, we've known the run he has been on, and it has been next level, but to get the one walk, 12 strikeout performance, the one walk, by the way, appearing in the ninth to Ronald Acuna Jr., just shows like the balance between dominance and the command that's coming with it. You know, he's got the four-seam fastball working the top of the zone, a little run to it away from righties, and then the sweeper going the opposite direction, and he's got so many hitters baffled. So there was a lot of confidence in the Phillies. They let him run them out there in the ninth inning. They watched the pitch count. They felt confident. Seemed like Duran was, you know, kind of been pitching a couple days in a row. They didn't want him to go that third day. So they went with him, and Luzardo delivered on some big pitches when he needed it.
7: Not a single runner reaching second base for Atlanta in this one. And the big blow, of course, one of the starts with Phillies and Kyle Schwarber. We had talked on Saturday about him scuffling coming into that series. Homered, reached base four times that day. Homered again on Sunday. And then today, the game winner with two outs and two strikes in the eighth inning off one of the top relievers of the NL.
9: You know, part of it is you know that when your pitcher is pitching well like Luzardo, you're saying, if we can just get one across. And Fuentes, look, he's got an invisible fastball, so understands why he went to it. But it's like, do you want to get beat by Kyle Schwarber when you're having a scuffling, inconsistent Trey Turner on deck? So he went after him because he'd gotten the fastball by him earlier in that at-bat, but then Schwarber made the in-game in-at-bat adjustment and took him deep, and that's all they needed.
7: He doesn't hit any cheapies, does he? Either that went to the first row of the second deck.
9: Yeah, just crushed that ball.
7: 1-0. Philadelphia beats Atlanta. They split the four-game set. The Phillies four games behind Atlanta in the NL East with 18 to play, and these two will meet again next weekend in Atlanta. Now for Doug Glanville, I'm Mike Farron right here in your home for every game of the postseason, Major League Baseball on ESPN Radio and the ESPN app. Now let's get back to Jay Reynolds in the studio.
0: All right, Mike, Braves fall to three games behind the Brewers for the best record of the National League. Brewers a 4-3 win over the Cubs. 11th win when they trail entering the eighth inning. Phillies, meanwhile, tied with the Cubs for the top NL wild card spot. Longest active win streak in baseball belongs to a couple of teams, one of which is the Dodgers.
10: The 1-0 pitch. Hernandez laces it left field, gone into the Dodger pen. The Tao laser show rolls on, absolutely tattooed a three-run blast into the Dodger bullpen to make it 5-1.
0: AM 570 LA Sports. Dodgers a 6-3 win over the Reds for their fifth consecutive win. Red Sox also have five consecutive wins. They beat the Angels 5-2. Second time they've reached 80 wins after being 14 games below 500 during the season. What a finish we had in Tallahassee. That's next. SportsCenter All Night continues. It's ESPN Radio.
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7: Yankees are getting Aaron Judge back. He's activated off the IL, expected in the lineup Tuesday against Colorado. Tua Tagovailoa named the starter for the Falcons, at least for this week. Patriots have a deal with Christian Gonzalez, just in time for the NFL season to get underway. College football season giving us a couple of surprises in week one.
8: He throws it in the middle of the field, and it's going to be picked off by a Mustang. A lateral, and it goes right into the hands of LaMondre Spencer to finish off the SMU 27-24 win at Florida State.
7: Rich Phillips from Learfield, SMU, with a field goal with 21 seconds to go, broke a 24-all tie. They get the win over the Seminoles on the road, 27-24. Eighth straight season opening win for SMU. Kevin Jennings, the quarterback, 26 of 36, 430 yards passing. That's a career high. 3 touchdown passes. Did throw a couple of picks, but SMU gets the win on the road. He also ran for 33 yards.
9: What were the unique challenges presented to you in this game?
10: Yeah, I mean, it was our first game, you know, getting to feel the little things, you know, to try to mix it up a little bit, show different coverage and all that. But we executed at the end of the game. That's when it mattered. So.
9: How much adjustments did you have to make in the context of this game with everything going on?
10: Yeah, truly a lot. You know, we didn't have the iPads on the sideline, so we couldn't, you know, see what they was doing off on the fly and all that stuff. So it was kind of difficult, but, you know, we responded well and, you know, we ended the game.
9: They say great teams find a way to win.
10: Right.
9: How did you find a way to win this one?
10: You know, just stay going. You know, you're going to make mistakes, you know, first game of the year. So you're going to make mistakes, just bounce back from it and keep going.
9: I'll tell you what, I'll never forget tonight. What will stand out to you about what transpired this evening?
10: Man, the dub. You know, it's amazing to get the dub. You know, win by 1 point, no matter what it is. It's amazing to get the dub like this on the road. At Florida State, great tradition, so I'm just truly happy to get this dub.
7: Jennings with 2 touchdown passes when under duress. Last season, he led FBS with 14 touchdowns when pressured, and gets a couple on Labor Day with the win on the road at Florida State. His coach, Rhett Lashley.
11: Kevin played awesome. I mean, he was in control, threw for 430. He ran it when he needed to. Things broke down. He made play. Think of the last 3rd and 11. 3rd and 1, we get the hold. They cover it. He scrambles, and Chunky just turns it up. And, I mean, just he's a player, man. So really proud of him. And proud of our guys for just finding a way to win. That's all that really matters.
7: SMU gets the 27-24 win after having to wait an hour and 40 minutes because of the game was delayed because of a power outage, the transformer near the stadium. Sports Center All Night, ESPN Radio.
12: This can't be a surprise. Look, 51-10. Dabo had to know that they were going to get trucked.
13: Is Dabo the right leader of this team? It's a fair question to ask.
14: It is over for Dabo Swinney. He is no more. The game has passed him by.
7: Clemson losing to LSU this week. LSU with the win in convincing fashion. ESPN analyst Dusty Dvorak.
15: They were tremendous, and I just thought they were so well prepared.

0: so focused on the task at hand. It was both sides of the football. Let's start with the defensive side. I saw a ferocious defense flying around for Blake Baker. Veteran guys who have been there like Whit Weeks. A lot of new faces. Ty Benefield getting involved. Prince Will Umanmielen coming off the edge. I mean, they tackled extremely well. They were physical. They were disruptive. And they were making plays all over the field. That Clemson offense didn't have a chance. And then offensively, it's what we've grown to just see from Lane Kiffin and Charlie Weiss Jr.'s offenses. They ran the football very violently with Dylan Jones. The offensive line looked good. And how about Sam Levitt? That foot is fully healthy. The escapability was off the charts. And he ran that offense like he'd been running it for multiple years in just his first game. That was as good a showing as I saw from anybody in college football in week one.
1: On the other side of the coin, there's Clemson. It wasn't that long ago. Clemson was at the top of the football world, but hard times lately for the Tigers and their coach, Dabo Swinney, failing to live up to expectations. Earlier on ESPN Radio, our Mia O'Brien.
2: Is this finally the straw that breaks the camel's back and either A, forces Dabo to adapt and truly lean into the transfer portal and NIL because he got out-rostered? It's as simple as that.
3: That's a really good way to word it, by the way.
2: There were more Johnnies and Joes. It wasn't so much that they got out-muscled. It wasn't that they got out-coached. They got out-rostered on Saturday. And so, is this the pivot point where Dabo has to adapt? Or is this the pivot point where Clemson says, we have to move on without Dabo Swinney?
3: How is there not a person in his corner that's whispering in his ear?
2: We hung the banner here on Unsportsmanlike last week because Dabo took 10 transfers this year. That's a new record comparatively to the 5 transfers he took combined in the 5 previous seasons. I think right now the bigger pivot point for me is that technically Clemson does have a GM, Jordan Sorrells. There is someone else who technically has roster control besides Dabo, but it is not in the same vein as, say, the University of Florida, where Dave Caldwell, formerly the GM of the Jaguars, is the one actually at the controller. John Sumrall focuses what's on the grass. Dave focuses on the roster itself, ensuring everyone is being compensated fairly and also making sure that you are keeping pace with the talent pool across the rest of the landscape. And that is where I think this is the pivot point. And it's not going to be week 2. It's probably not going to be till after the season. But even if Clemson was to continue down the hole that they found themselves in last year, Dabo is not going anywhere. But changes will need to be made in terms of the actual infrastructure.
1: Clemson blown out by LSU. Just one of the storylines we had on Labor Day weekend.
4: Underwood takes the snap. He's going to let it go. This one's coming down in the end zone. It is caught! Touchdown!
5: This game will go down in history, Michigan history. I don't know if it's in a positive way, but it'll go down in history for certain.
1: Michigan comes away with the win after getting the do-over to beat Western Michigan. ESPN's Heather Dinich.
6: When you look at the NCAA rule and you look at the film and you see number 18's foot go out of bounds, the rule is if the ball touches a player who's out of bounds, the clock stops. The officials did the job they are told to do with the information they have and the replay system available to them. They made the right call. That was not a human error. The problem here is the technology. Everyone wants someone to blame. But what's at the biggest fault here is the fact that what people saw at home is not what the officials saw. The officials did their job and they made the right call. Fans can't understand it, and I certainly don't blame them because they didn't see what the officials saw.
1: Technology aside for the moment, what about the performance we had from Michigan in such a tight game?
6: Well, I think we'll have a bigger answer to that question on Saturday after Oklahoma comes to town. That's where I'm going next. And, you know, John Mateer is lighting it up. I mean, albeit against a lesser opponent for sure. But if Michigan plays the way it did, they're not going to keep up with them for the first 5 minutes of the game, let alone for 4 quarters. So I think it could be a long year if they don't figure it out at quarterback. I know that Whittingham came out earlier today, said he's sticking with Underwood as his starter. But you got to play better than that. I mean, anyone watching that could tell you that for sure.
1: And with Labor Day behind us, we're looking forward to week 2 of the college football season and that huge showdown between Ohio State and Texas. ESPN analyst Jimbo Fisher and E.J. Manuel.
7: Naturally, everybody's going to think about the quarterback matchup between Stan and Arch, but for me, it's in the trenches. And really, it's Ohio State's run defense against Texas's run offense. Now, Texas went into the portal. They got Relief Brown. They got Hollywood Smothers, two key pieces, and also Arch can run too. But if you looked at Ohio State's defensive front last week, they gave up 45 rushing yards to Ball State. Now, I understand it's Ball State, but that's still pretty impressive to me. So I think the front seven of Ohio State potentially could set the tone, especially on the road, and that changes the time of possession game too.
8: And what I want to do, if can they do it without having to bunch the box? But if they do, Cam Coleman and Ryan Wingo can fly.
7: Yep.
8: And then you got big plays coming there. So if they can do it from a two shell and play it man up and play them like they did last year, that's one thing. But if you start bunching that box, they got two wide outs. I know Smith's on the other side, but Cam Coleman and Ryan Wingo are the real deal. Yep. And they can get plays down the field that way. And then if they force them out, can they run the football? Because like you say, Smothers and Malik Brown are talented guys. So it should be a heck of a game. It should be a great chess match.
7: Yeah.
1: Ohio State and Texas, week two of the college football season. We will see it Saturday on ABC. SportsCenter all night, ESPN Radio.
9: The Falcons quarterback battle, that's finally becoming a battle. Michael Penix Jr. has finally been cleared to practice.
10: This is Michael Penix's job for the taking.
11: This is not a competition, so I would be shocked if Tua Tagovailoa is not the starter opening day.
1: Tua Tagovailoa is indeed the starter for opening day. That's the key. He's the week one starter. Falcons coach Kevin Stefanski.
12: Report, Tua will start. Cooper Rush will be the backup. Mike Penix will be inactive. Really, really proud of those guys. And I told them this morning, I think those guys have worked like crazy all offseason. And they've pushed each other and they've supported each other. And that's what we'll do for Tua. We'll continue to support him. And understand that this is a collective group that is constantly looking to help each other. So really enjoy that group, proud of them for what they've done, what they've been able to accomplish, and continue to obviously move forward and help our football team this week versus a very good opponent.
1: Tua gets the start against Pittsburgh for week number one. For now, earlier on ESPN Radio, our Jonathan Zaslow.
13: There is no other way to look at this other than they desperately wanted Michael Penix Jr. to be ready for week number one. And apparently Penix told Stefanski this week he's not where he needs to be. He's not where he wants to be to start the season. And as a result, now Stefanski had to make the actual decision, which is we're going with Tua.
14: First of all, I don't know if there's a head coach in the NFL more equipped to handle a messy quarterback room than the guy, Kevin Stefanski, who comes to Atlanta from Cleveland. Second of all, saying that you have blinders on in regards to who's going to be your starting quarterback after week one, Tua's got to be like, come on, man, can you just at least back me up a little bit on this one? I don't disagree with what Kevin's saying. I get it, but man, what a messy situation for the Falcons, knowing that your starting quarterback isn't actually your starting quarterback, and you don't know when your starting quarterback is even going to come back, and when Penix does come back, will he survive? Will Tua survive even through the Steelers game? I mean, this is going to be a week-to-week, day-to-day situation.
13: Tua did not win this starting quarterback job. He did not win the job. He's dinking and dunking in front of the line of scrimmage, which is exactly what we saw here last season in Miami. He is not the same quarterback that he used to be. Every pass needs to be 2 to 3 yards. You can't make big plays like that. And the reason that he does that is because he's scared of getting hit. So he has to release the ball immediately. And if the very first option is not available, then it's panic time. And he's never been good at improvising. But once you don't have that first option available, panic time sets in. And, you know, it's sack or it's a fumble or it's an interception. This is not a good player anymore. Michael Penix will absolutely be the starting quarterback when he's ready to go. And you'd be, okay, well, Zaslow, what if, you know, what if in week number one this weekend, what if Tua plays great? Hey, he won't. He's not going to play well against this Steeler defense because he's not a good quarterback anymore. And matter of fact, I'm going to continue saying, I wasn't sure Tua was going to make the team. I'm still not sure he's going to be on this team by the end of the season. I'm not sure that he's a quarterback in the NFL any longer, and I think you're going to see a lot of that this weekend. I can't make the rationalization that a team is happy with the quarterback, but yet waited longer than anyone in the league to name him the actual starter, and the guy apparently you were deciding with is not available to play this weekend.
1: See what happens down the road for the Falcons. NFL season kicks off on Wednesday. Patriots, Seahawks in Seattle. New England reaching a deal with cornerback Christian Gonzalez. 4-year, $135 million. $102 of that million is guaranteed. The agreement ahead of Wednesday's regular season opener. Gonzalez was the number 17 pick in 2023. He was eligible for an extension for the first time this offseason. He's been a full participant in training camp until he suffered a leg injury August 10th, practicing one-on-one with receiver A.J. Brown. Contract extension hovered over the team for months, now has the agreement. Both teams, though, are a little banged up, like Patriots running back Travion Henderson, ESPN's Dan Graziano.
15: It doesn't look great, but it's not. They're not. It's not over yet. He hasn't practiced in really 2 full weeks, and that includes today. But they didn't rule him out. They did have a backup offensive lineman that they ruled out, said he's not traveling with the team. So, if Henderson is traveling with the team, that means they think there's a chance he could show him something tomorrow in a walkthrough. But it would be surprising at this point to see him in the game again. They have not ruled it out. Sticking on the ankle theme, Seattle's do-it-all safety linebacker, et cetera, Nick Emanwari, he had ankle surgery a couple of months ago. He's still working his way back from that. Been a limited participant in practice in recent days. Still sounds unlikely he'll be ready to go in time for the game on Wednesday night, but you know, Seattle is working him through practice and through drills to see how ready he can possibly be, a critical part of their defense.
1: Seahawks, Patriots on Wednesday. Then it's that matchup in Australia, although Melbourne is still awaiting a team. That's next. Sports Center All Night continues. It's ESPN Radio.
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1: 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College football is in full swing. NFL hits the ground this week. Patriots, Seahawks Wednesday, then Thursday, Niners and Rams in Australia. Niners are in Melbourne. Rams, not yet. ESPN's Dan Graziano.
15: They're going to practice tomorrow in L.A., and then they're going to fly after that. And it gets confusing in terms of which day is which, because that's Wednesday in Australia. They'll arrive Wednesday. Look, here's the point. The Rams did the research on this, much like, you know, the 49ers obviously did to listen to Christian. They sent people out, had them record, you know, when they started to feel bad, when they started to feel better, what their sleep was like, et cetera. What they decided was a week wasn't going to be enough to get them acclimated. They're going to train where they're comfortable. They're going to arrive on basically the day before the game, let adrenaline, carry them through, and then recover on the back end. They have a home Monday night game in week two. Radically different approaches by these two teams to this unprecedented game. I can't wait to see who wins and then who is therefore proven right after one game sample.
1: The game is Thursday, 8 o'clock Eastern here in the States. That's 10 a.m. Friday morning, local time in Melbourne. Back to baseball. Yankees getting their captain back. Three-time AL MVP Aaron Judge activated from the injured list yesterday, paving the way for his return. He'll face the Rockies after sitting out more than 3 months with a fractured rib. ESPN insider Tim Kirchen.
5: They have to see how he is moving first. They have to see how far he has come. I mean, he hasn't played in months.
6: Right.
5: And to ask him to go out and play right field every day, I think is probably going to be a little bit too much. But one way or another, he's going to be in their lineup. I fully expect him to be a really good hitter, like right away, because that's who he is. He's the best player in the American League when he's healthy. But I just have to see how much rust there is. And when you're 6'7", 282, it's a little harder to get yourself back into shape because you're so big. This game is not built for position players to be this big. But the bottom line is the Yankees can't wait to get him back, and they are a completely different offensive team when he's there.
1: Yankees atop the wild card standings in the American League, 4 games back in the AL East. AL West, Astros still lead Texas by 2. They were idle Monday. As for the wild card, Guardians clinging to the third spot, losing to Baltimore 6-4. Orioles snapping a 6-game skid. Blue Jays can't take advantage. They fall to the A's 6-5. Jeff McNeil, a walk-off infield single. Toronto starter Dylan Cease allowing 5 runs in 5 innings after giving up 1 earned run in his previous 7 road starts. Guardians lead Toronto by 1 for the final AL wildcard spot. Texas a game and a half back. Orioles 3 behind Cleveland. National League, Diamondbacks hang on to the third wildcard spot currently. They beat the Royals 5-4 in 10 innings in a game that was scoreless through 9. Padres stay within a half game.
8: First pitch to the right-hand hitter, grounded to shortstop. Bogarts has it rolled to him. He'll go the long way to first in time, and the ball game is over. Mason Miller save number 34, and the Padres collect a Labor Day win over the Washington Nationals by a final of 3-2.
1: 97-3, the fan. Mason Miller save number 34. 2 strikeouts in there. He now has 113 this season, tied with Hall of Famer Raleigh Fingers for the second most in a single season by a relief pitcher in Padres franchise history.
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18: How good is that? 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
4: Number 5.
1: Red Sox get a 5th straight win with a little help from the short porch in right field. WEI.
6: Two and two with two down and runners at the corners for Rutschman. Pitch. Swinging a shot down the right field line. It's fair. It's gone. It's hooking. Off the pole! Adley says hello to Pesky. And it's 4-0 Red Sox.
19: Number four.
1: In Milwaukee, Jackson Churio with a go-ahead two-run single in the eighth. And then defense in the ninth. WTMJ.
6: McGill's 1-1. Hit off the end of the bat. Shallow left. Churio is diving and he caught it. Game over. Jackson Churio comes up with a sliding catch. He takes a blue pin away from Seiya Suzuki. And the Brewers hang on to a 4-3 victory over the Cubs.
19: Number three.
1: Defense wins games. So does offense. San Francisco Giants in the 11th. KNBR.
7: Big chopper headed into left field and going back for it. The shortstop, he gloves it on a hop and has no play to make, and the game is over. That was a pitch that was up. It was on at the belt, and he still hit it on the ground on one gigantic hop, and that is how they win this one in the 11th inning.
19: Number two.
1: Phillies get a complete game shutout from Jesus Luzardo, but you also need runs to win. And his teammate helped out with that, as we heard here on ESPN Radio.
6: Swinging a high fly ball, deep right field. Kyle Schwarber does it again. First row of the second deck, his 43rd of the year. And Philadelphia takes a 1-0 lead in the bottom of the eighth.
19: Number one.
1: College football, SMU goes to Tallahassee and knocks off the Seminoles. Rich Phillips, Learfield.
9: Nick Reed, last year's FCS All-American kicker from New Hampshire, is on for a 20-yard field goal to try to take the lead against Florida State. Check back, hold down, kick on the way, and it is good! And SMU takes the lead, 27-24, with 21 seconds to play.
1: SMU perhaps putting themselves on the radar for the college football playoff after week one. Ditto for Boise State, even though they ultimately lose this weekend at number two, Oregon. Much more reaction this morning, Tuesday, September 8th. Pink with a birthday today after a bit of a contentious weekend. Much more on the college football situation for the Labor Day weekend. And the crew returns, Evan, Canty, and Michelle. They're next. I'm Jay Reynolds. It's ESPN Radio.
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20: And he's trying to butter you up because he thinks that's the driver of the show.
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23: Butter up Nuno for that one.
20: How will you butter up Nuno? Be like, hey, you know what's crushing it? 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
24: I thought you meant literally.
20: What do you mean, like basing a turkey?
24: With like margarine? I thought you were asking how to spread butter on Nuno.
25: Nuno, make a prediction on something right now that if you don't get it right, packets to put butter all over you.
24: Smart balance.
26: No, we're going to pass on that.
20: We get a butter
26: sponsor. It's like an HR violation all over the place.
27: Welcome back.
33: Oh, hey, man, how you doing? 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
25: 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Alone, Michelle Smallman, Chris Canty, Evan Cohen with you. Good morning, everybody. How are we doing today?
22: Man, it feels like the first day of school. It's so good to be back with my friends. Unsportsmanlike, our fourth football season. How about that, Smalls?
20: Let's go. It feels so good to be back with you guys. It feels like I haven't seen my guys in a long time. How we been?
22: We've been good.
25: Great. Great. Year four together.
22: Yes,
25: starting right
22: four.
25: Now. Yes. Are you crying?
20: I'm just very emotional. No, I'm not
25: crying.
20: No.
25: Does it not look like she's crying?
22: I mean, I'm ready to shed a tear, too. We're only one more sleep away from real NFL football.
20: Let's go, finally.
22: One more sleep.
25: Your voice sounds good.
22: Thank you.
20: It
25: really, really does sound good.
22: We got that Barry White thing in HD now.
25: Okay.
22: Let's go.
25: There we go.
22: Let's go.
25: Yeah, it's been a wild offseason, obviously, leading up to tomorrow night, which is the Patriots and the Seahawks. And the Patriots decide to give us a lot of juicy news 24 hours prior to, or it's 48 hours really, prior to the beginning of the season as they make their star cornerback, Christian Gonzalez, the highest paid cornerback in NFL history. They give him a 4-year, $135 million extension, $102 million guaranteed. That's when you do the, ooh, no. What?
20: Ooh.
25: Come on now. $102 million guaranteed. Highest paid corner, more than Smalls' guy, Devin Witherspoon, from the Seahawks and, of course, Illinois. He was the 17th pick in the 23 draft. Belichick's pick, 24 years old. And they waited till now. You know, he hasn't been practicing because of injury or didn't between August 10th and August 24th. I always assume, maybe I'm wrong, CeCe, tell me I'm wrong, guys that are up for a contract, even if they're practicing, they're not really practicing because it's like, hey, we got to make sure I'm good to go long term. But New England gets it done before the Super Bowl rematch tomorrow night. CeCe, what do we think of the Patriots' Christian Gonzalez?
22: Well, I love the fact that they were able to get this done. And I had to take a double look when I saw Christian Gonzalez's age because he feels like he's been in the league a lot longer than he has. I know it's only three seasons, but the kid just turned 24 years old. Mm-hmm. And I don't say that to disrespect him. I just say that when you think about the impact that he has on his Patriots defense, he changes the math for Mike Vrabel and the defensive staff there in terms of what they're able to do, the X's and O's of it all. He shuts down an entire half of the field. Nobody wants to throw in the direction of Gonzo, and you saw that in Super Bowl 60. I mean, nobody wanted to go at that guy, and when Sam Darnold tried him, guess what? Gonzo won those opportunities, and so I think it was extremely important for them to get this done. And for Gonzalez, I know it's not the money that he was actually looking for, but he is the highest paid cornerback in the National Football League. He's sitting right outside of the top 10 in terms of average annual value on defensive player contracts. and he's going to have another bite at the apple before he turns 30 years old. So I think this is a win all the way around. I'm glad they were able to put this to bed. We heard Robert Kraft earlier this offseason talk about the importance of being able to get this done. And they put their money where their mouth is in terms of the guarantees and making sure that he leapfrogged Devin Witherspoon when it comes to becoming the highest paid quarterback in the National Football League.
20: Like you said, win-win for both sides. We know what an impact player Christian Gonzalez is. We know how explosive he is. He gets his money, $102 million guaranteed. And as you mentioned, eclipsing Devin Witherspoon, I think, is the sticking point here so that you can say you're the highest paid cornerback in the NFL. But also, there's value for other things. For him to be on a team that's already been to a Super Bowl, to have a steady head coach quarterback combo, to be with an organization that you know is consistent and that will likely be in contention for your career, there's value in that too. But he gets his money. He's in a place where he knows he's going to compete. And for the Patriots, it's good to put this to bed before the season starts.
25: Compete for what?
20: You don't think that the Patriots are going to be in the mix this year?
25: I'm asking you a question. You said he's in a place where he knows he's going to compete. They were in the Super Bowl last year. I have to assume he hasn't been going 100%, not because he won't, but because of the contract stuff.
20: Yeah, you're jacking for a new deal.
25: Yeah, it's nerve-wracking. And this entire defense, I believe, is built on him because they don't have pass rushers. No. So, which means they're saying, we believe a great corner is going to shut down a wide receiver to make a quarterback wait a split second longer to give an extra second to a pass rusher that they don't have. And when I say pass rushers, in this case, I mean outside guys.
22: Edge guys, yeah.
25: Edge guys, thank you. Because up the middle, Milton Williams and Christian Barmore, you're looking at maybe the best defensive tackle duo, arguably one
22: good.
25: Of in the
22: They're
25: NFL.
22: Good,
25: top
22: yeah.
25: five for sure. They're that good, and they spent a lot of money paying those guys. But this defense, I would say, in terms of getting to the quarterback, is actually built on him. I am a Patriots fan. I have questions about this team. I don't think they did enough in the offseason. Vrabel has said as much. Coach Vrabel has said as much that he's concerned about the depth. This helps, obviously, because when you make Carlton Davis your one and Marcus Jones your two, instead of your two and three respectively as corners, that changes the math. But I don't know anyone, me included. Now, I didn't do it last year, egg on my face. But I don't know anyone that's picking New England to get back to the Super Bowl. So this helps, and maybe some people will change their mindset now and say, well, now they've got a shot. But I don't know. I bet you right now, if we were just to do the exercise, and I would say list AFC teams that you could envision in the Super Bowl before you get to the Patriots, how many of them are there?
22: Ooh, if we're saying AFC Broncos? Teams, yeah, I would say the Broncos. I would say the Chiefs.
20: I wouldn't, but go ahead. Texans, I would put in that mix.
22: Yeah.
20: With that defense, if C.J. Stroud is taking care of the football, they're definitely there.
25: Bills, yeah. Ravens.
20: Bills, Ravens.
25: No, I'm asking that.
22: I don't know that I'm going there with the Bills.
25: Ravens? Okay.
22: First-year head coach, I don't know if I'm going there either.
20: I would with the Ravens.
25: So
20: some might with the Bengals. I don't know if this show would, but some would.
22: It's not a lot of teams, though.
25: But they were there last year.
22: That's the thing. It's not a lot of teams, man. Because, I mean, when you start talking about the best defensive players in the AFC, Gonzo is right up there at the top of the list. When you start talking about the best quarterbacks in the AFC, Drake May was the runner-up for MVP last year.
25: Wait, stop there for 1 second. When was the last time we talked about Drake May as a top quarterback in the NFL this year? I feel like we've kind of eliminated that. We don't talk about him that much, as odd as that sounds.
22: I don't know why, but he is one of the best quarterbacks in our league. And he just got A.J. Brown, who is a perennial 1,000-yard receiver.
20: Mm-hmm.
22: And considered by many to be a top five player at his position in the sport. And then you have one of the best head coaches in the entire league. The New England Patriots are the team that everybody just glosses over. And I guess it's because we have come to expect a standard of excellence that they seem to always achieve. Mm. And after a couple of years in the wilderness, post-Bill Belichick, they feel like they're back to their winning ways. So nobody talks about them, even though everybody knows that the New England Patriots will be in the playoff mix. You might say that there are not a lot of people talking about the New England Patriots being a title contender, but I don't think that anybody is going out there on a limb and saying the New England Patriots won't be in the playoffs. And I think that's the part where people have to reconcile, and this Christian Gonzalez deal goes a long ways to making sure that your team is putting their best foot forward in terms of positioning themselves to compete for a playoff spot and position themselves to contend for a championship.
20: It's kind of a foreign place for the Patriots to be. You go to the Super Bowl, you have a head coach quarterback duo that people feel very confident in, a guy who was a runner-up in the MVP race last year in Drake May. You add a huge weapon in A.J. Brown. We're talking about Christian Gonzalez and what he brings to this defense. and we're glossing over them. We're not giving them the benefit of the doubt.
22: No.
20: Usually the Patriots, when they're in this position, when you're getting to a Super Bowl and you're competing in that way, they're the hunted, not the hunter. So that's actually a very interesting and perhaps dangerous place for the rest of the NFL to be, with the Patriots lurking that way and no one really checking for them. But when I said compete, by the way, with Christian Gonzalez, I didn't necessarily just mean this year. You don't think over the lifespan of this four-year deal that the Patriots will be in the mix and that you can't see them competing for Super Bowls?
1: Yeah, oh, no, I can, but I see them as significantly better in a year than I do right now, because I think it's actually justified that people are not talking about them a ton, even though they were in the Super Bowl last year. Because I don't think they did enough this offseason to make up for deficiencies that they had last year, despite getting to the Super Bowl. I understand what the conversation was around Vrabel this offseason. I'm not saying leave that to the side. I'm asking for this one moment for us to focus on the on-field stuff. He's a phenomenal football coach.
22: No doubt.
1: Phenomenal
20: Absolutely.
1: Football coach. They also have what I deem to be the best offensive coordinator in the sport in Josh McDaniels. They have elite players on defense, as you mentioned, in Christian Gonzalez and Barmore and Milton Williams. And they have an elite quarterback that just improved with A.J. Brown, in theory, with Drake May. All of that said, do I have questions up front? I do. In terms of their offensive line. Do I have questions with their pass rush? I do. It just feels like there's a couple of pieces missing with this team. And while I thought it was unfair to say, well, they got lucky getting the Super Bowl last year, they had an easy schedule. You know, Bo Nix gets hurt and they're facing Jared Stidham in the AFC title game in bad weather, etc. All of those things are true, but I also think it was disrespectful to them. I think they didn't act in a way that would let you believe that they are good enough. Sorry, they acted in a way that lets you believe that they think they're good enough to just get back there as is. And Vrabel has said as much, that they're not. I wanted some big pass rusher out there. I wanted to hear some absurd deal of like, wait, they found a way to get Jeffrey Simmons too? And they're going to move one of these guys on the outs? Oh, they're in the mix for Myles Garrett somehow? They're trying to trade for Max Crosby? These are things that I assumed they would be in the mix on. I think that they're a player or two short. This is going to help, because they would have been about five players too short if Christian Gonzalez was not there.
22: Let me say this, because I hear what you're talking about in terms of wanting to see them be more aggressive. Maybe this is just about the Patriots keeping their powder dry and making sure that when the right opportunity comes along, the right player for the right asking price before the trade deadline, that they make a move contingent on the team being good enough and not disqualifying themselves after the first 2 months of the regular season. And so
1: That's a great point.
22: I like the prudence that and the restraint that this front office for the Patriots is showing, because conventional wisdom would say, oh, you got a quarterback that's going into his third year, coming off of a Super Bowl run, runner-up for the MVP. Let's just blow it all out and spend hundreds of millions of dollars in free agency and overpay for guys that aren't going to be long-term contributors on our team. I don't think that's the Patriot way. That certainly wasn't how they did business under Bill Belichick. And it feels like this front office is showing a lot of similarities in terms of how they are evaluating players and how they're judicious in terms of doling out contracts. Even the Christian Gonzalez negotiation shows you that the Patriots are operating with a level of discipline that not a lot of other NFL franchises would, mm-hmm. especially when they have a quarterback on a rookie deal. So I think the lack of splash additions this offseason isn't something to be critical of the Patriots on. I think it's something that we look at with a watchful eye, knowing that New England is in position to strike if that right player presents himself.
1: It's what are you laughing at?
20: I'm just surprised that you, loving this team, this is your team, does not give this organization the benefit of the doubt. That they'll figure it out, or that, like CeCe said, they have a plan and they are being patient and they're waiting to see how the landscape of the AFC develops throughout the season, and then they strike if they
22: need to. Well, Smalls, here's why I can understand why Patriots fans don't want to give them the benefit of the doubt, because Evan Cohen saw the New England Patriots organization take an all-time great quarterback for granted at the end of his career, and how they mismanaged the end with Tom Brady, mm-hmm. and he doesn't want to see the franchise repeat that same pattern when it comes to Drake May. He's already on
1: I wasn't going to say that, but he's already
22: on coach number two going into year three.
20: Sure.
22: Right? So we just don't want to take the greatness of this young quarterback for granted. We don't want to put too much on him before he's ready, because he is still an ascending player. He is still developing, and you want to make sure you give him the tools to fight with. The offensive line is a bit of a concern. We'll see what happens with Will Campbell, but they did add AVT.
1: I like that.
22: They did draft Caleb Lomu in the first round. We'll see what happens. Will Campbell has to be better, but if he's not, they got options in terms of being able to pivot at left tackle.
1: I think your point is a great one. Not the Brady and Belichick shot, but the first point you made is a great one. Are the Crafts saying to general manager, head coach, and players, you get us through the first few weeks, months, whatever it is, because you're so good at coaching, quarterbacking, whatever. And then when value goes down, we'll lean in. But value right now is too high around the league for some of these guys. When value goes down, we'll get you what you need, but we're not going to overpay. You know who that's like? The guy that they wanted out of town as soon as possible. They're basically taking some, the Crafts are kind of taking the Belichick approach, is what you're saying. Because Elliott Wolf
20: the
1: and
20: Patriot
1: Vrabel.
20: Way.
1: Yeah, because it's all of them. Like, when are we going to realize it's all of them together led by Belichick? I leave UNC aside right now, please. But the point is, I think CeCe's point is a great one, that maybe the offseason is actually still going on in New England, and that because you have a great coach and quarterback, that's the way it operates. 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

0: It's along with Michelle Smallman, Chris Canty, Evan Cohen with you. Yes, welcome to Atlanta. We hear it as the Atlanta Falcons made news yesterday. Their head coach is Kevin Stefanski, and he made an announcement as to who is going to start at quarterback for the squad.
1: As you guys saw the report, Tua will start. Cooper Rush will be the backup. Mike Penix will be inactive. Really, really proud of those guys. And I told them this morning, I think those guys have worked like crazy all offseason. And they've pushed each other and they've supported each other. And that's what we'll do for Tua. We'll continue to support him and understand that this is a collective group that is constantly looking to help each other. So really enjoy that group. Proud of them for what they've done, what they've been able to accomplish, and continue to obviously move forward and help our football team this week versus a very good opponent.
0: All right, before we get to the Penix sound here, our reactions to the decision made, which I guess is because of injury, Tua starting week one, Atlanta Falcons, sixth different starting quarterback over the last 6 years for week one with the Atlanta Falcons.
2: Well, that ain't great, and I'm sure that's not what they envisioned when they signed Kirk Cousins and they drafted Michael Penix with the top 10 pick in the same offseason. But yet, here we go again with the Atlanta Falcons. And what I thought was interesting about this decision was that Michael Penix Jr. had some input in terms of how this was going to go. He said that he didn't feel like he was 100%. And when he steps back out there on the football field, he wants to be his full self in order to help his team win games. So it feels like by default, Tua ends up being the starting quarterback because Michael Penix Jr. took himself out of the running by citing health concerns. Mm-hmm. I don't know that that's a comfortable place to be if you're the Atlanta Falcons, because you still got to get more information on Michael Penix Jr. to figure out whether or not he's the long-term solution at the quarterback position. But you have... you're too deep at the quarterback position, being guys that you can't rely on because of injury concerns. Not how you want to go into a season.
3: Who do you think is more sick of quarterback churn, the Atlanta Falcons or Kevin Stefanski? It's been a nettlesome issue for both of them.
0: I didn't hear you.
3: A nettlesome issue for both of them?
0: Not taking the bait early, but okay. Go ahead.
3: Well, as you mentioned, Atlanta had a different week one starting quarterback each of the past six seasons, and obviously the carousel that Kevin Stefanski dealt with the Cleveland Browns. Both of them probably fed up at this point and want some stability under center. But this is not a new situation for Michael Penix Jr. He's torn his ACL three times. Mm-hmm. So if he's telling you he's not ready, you better listen. And the only reason why we thought he was even in the mix after being cleared for 11 on 11 team periods just the final week of training camp is because of the play that you got from Tua in the preseason. It hasn't been great. He opened the door for that conversation with Michael Penix Jr. returning, even though he had a very truncated timeline in order to get up to game speed. I, at the time, said, I understand you may want to go with Penix because you think he gives you a better chance to win, but do not rush him back. Do not put him in a position where he could have any sort of regression when it comes to his recovery from this ACL tear, because we have seen him be in this position before.
2: But can I ask you a question? How many games do you need to see from Penix to have a definitive assessment of him going into the following offseason? Because I think that's a delicate dance that this new front office that did not draft Michael Penix has to figure out, right? This is Matt Ryan's show down there in Atlanta right now. Ian Cunningham, my former teammate, he's the general manager there. They didn't draft Michael Penix. So I'm curious, from their perspective, how many games do you have to see to have full confidence in Penix moving forward? And how much does he have to show in order for you to ignore, you know, the potential opportunity cost of not drafting a quarterback if you have potentially a high pick next April? Those are questions that they're going to have to answer, and I would not want to have to be in that seat making those decisions, given where Penix is right now.
0: So I'm going to change my mind. That was the word of the day. You can get to that in a minute or two. Let's finish the Penix conversation. Year three, Penix has played in 14 games. He has started 12, okay? Mm-hmm. Which means the maximum amount of games he could start through 3 years would be 28 total. That's the maximum, because he's inactive for game one. So that would assume he's the starter in week two, is healthy the rest of the season, and is either good enough to start the rest of the season or bad enough to do what you said, which is the sneaky tank. He has to be one level of extreme. He cannot be in between because there's no point of that.
2: Well, here's my point, though. If he doesn't start the majority of the games this year, then we got a problem.
0: Oh, they're drafting a quarterback next year.
3: Anyway, because of the injury history.
2: Well, here's what I'll say. If Penix goes out there and he starts, say, 14 games and he plays well, and the Atlanta Falcons are in the mix to win the division at the end, I don't know that that's a fait accompli. I don't know that that can be assumed. But if it's more of the same, which is him getting in the lineup, playing average to good, and then being, you know, knocked out of the game because of injury, then all of a sudden now you have a quarterback that you can't rely on. And so I think that that's the part that gets a little bit dicey. I think his performance is important, but equally as important is his availability and him being able to play the majority of the games.
0: So you mentioned what the Penix sound is. That's my opinion on this whole story changed as the day went on yesterday. When Tua was named the starting quarterback, I was like, you got to be kidding me. They're going to start Tua over Penix. And then when Penix, as CeCe mentioned, came out and said, I can't do it. Like, okay, you want your guys to always fight through and start and play through hurt pain, excuse me. But like, if he's saying he can't do it off of an ACL, I'm not going to knock him in that scenario.
3: Especially his third ACL injury.
0: It's probably the right thing. Is it what I would have done? Probably not. I probably would have been a moron and gotten out there and hurt the team as a result.
3: But it's a vision that you feel could be winnable. And if he gives you the best chance, you'd want to go that route. But you got to think macro here, not micro, when it comes to Michael Penix Jr. because of the injury history.
0: I can't get over, 3 weeks ago, 4 weeks ago, whenever it was, out of nowhere, when CeCe says, the Atlanta Falcons are a sneaky tank team, whether they know it or not. Mm-hmm. And maybe they do know it. And it's not that Bijan's not great. It's not that Drake London is not great. It's not that Kyle Pitts is not great. Like, mm-hmm. fantasy-wise, those guys are going to be all great players for your fantasy draft.
2: They are.
0: But the reality is, they have no quarterback position at all whatsoever. And I think it is on the board that by the end of the season, neither Tua nor Michael Penix Jr. are the starters for this team. I think it's completely on the board. Both of them are injury prone. Tua could get cut, in my mind, at any time. I don't care that he was named the starting quarterback. I think he can get cut at any time. If he's a backup, you can't have Tua as the backup. Cam Newton style, when he said, like, there's too much around him to be a backup. I think they're a mess. I think CeCe called it a month ago, and I think he's 100% right. And I think Nettlesome is the word of the day because of that. You put your earphones in the break, and we're listening to the pronunciation of the word. Am I right?
3: Nettlesome, meaning causing annoyance, irritation, or difficulty, which I intend to do to you all fall long. Nettlesome, not our word of the day.
0: Off to a bad start. CeCe's power rankings.
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12: Coming into 2026 on the eve of the season, just one sleep away. 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So I already told you what it is. Top 5 NFL teams coming into this upcoming season. So we're going to skip the pomp and circumstance and get straight to the list. Cam, if you would.
2: Number 5.
12: The Houston Texans. They ended the regular season on a 9-game winning streak, the longest active streak in the NFL. Lost 5 games last season by a combined 24 points. They traded for running back David Montgomery this offseason to boost a run game that ranked 29th in both yards per attempt and first downs. All the starters on the number one ranked defense from a year ago are back, and with D'Amico Ryans as the head coach, the floor for Houston over the past 3 years has been double-digit wins and a playoff win. The Houston Texans, 5th on my top 5 teams coming into 2026.
14: I think there's no bigger swing player in the NFL this year, in my opinion, than C.J. Stroud. If he is good, they can win it all. If he is not, they are going to flame out in the postseason, if they even get to the postseason. But they have that's the team right there. If you're trying to find a team that would best resemble how the Seahawks won it all last year, outside of the Seahawks, would be the Houston Texans.
12: Okay.
13: I agree with you. Biggest X factor in the league this year, C.J. Stroud.
12: Next.
2: Number 4.
12: The Los Angeles Rams. The shortest odds to win Super Bowl 61. L.A. is the only team to have the reigning MVP and the reigning defensive player of the year going into the following season on the same team. The tandem of Stafford and Myles Garrett was enough to coax 3-time defensive player of the year Aaron Donald to come out of retirement. The Rams had the number one offense in points and yards from a year ago. They subcontracted upgrades in their secondary from the Chiefs.

0: trading for Trent McDuffie and signing Jalen Watson in free agency. If there's any knock, it's the depth in their rotation, the guys in the two deep that are going to be forced to play snaps. But the LA Rams are checking in at fourth on my top five teams coming into 2026.
1: I think a lot of people will be surprised to see them so low in the power rankings. A lot of people may have them slotted at number one.
0: Yeah, well, this ain't fantasy football. This is real football.
2: I would add one thing. One thing that you were very concerned about is yet to be a concern in this moment, yes, which would be the off-field suspensions, wide receiver and offensive tackle. We have heard nothing in terms of that stuff.
0: Nothing. Next.
3: Number three.
0: The Kansas City Chiefs.
2: Let's go. Mm.
0: 9 months to the day for Mahomes in his recovery from the torn ACL and LCL when he suits up to start Monday night against the Denver Broncos. The Chiefs added Super Bowl MVP Kenneth Walker to their backfield. Mahomes has never had a 1,000-yard rusher as the full-time starter in KC. The Chiefs are coming off of a 6-11 season. Andy Reid, in 27 years as a head coach, has never had back-to-back losing seasons. The Chiefs' defense replaces their starting cornerback tandem by bringing back Lajarius Sneed and drafting Mansoor Delane in the top 10. Offensive line is still a concern, but the defense should remain elite. And keep an eye out for rookie R. Mason Thomas for an instant impact as an edge rusher on that defense with Steve Spagnuolo. The Kansas City Chiefs checking in at number three on my top five teams coming into 2026.
2: I love this. I think it is the proper respect shown to a multiple-time champion and MVP in Patrick Mahomes. Same goes, of course, for Andy Reid. Not MVP. Same goes for Travis Kelce and Chris Jones, etc. That core is still there. Are they the same as they once were? No. Do they probably need help at the wide receiver position? Yes. But somehow, some way, the Kansas City Chiefs, I think, and to CeCe's credit here, putting him third, are being slept on. I mean, some have said maybe they could hover around last place in the AFC West. Some, his name, Michelle.
1: Mm-hmm.
2: Just saying. You have him lower in the AFC West than CeCe does in the power rankings.
1: Overall in the NFL in its entirety?
2: Yeah.
1: Yeah, I know.
0: Next.
3: Number two.
0: The Denver Broncos. This should make the AFC West very interesting this year.
1: Yep.
0: Denver's defense last season led the NFL with 68 sacks, a franchise record for the second straight year. Patrick Surtain is the best player on their defense, but All-Pro Zach Allen and Nick Bonito, those two guys are dominant players in their own right. Of course, that defense led the league in percentage of opponent drives that ended in punts. Defensive coordinator Vance Joseph returns for a fourth year, so continuity there should help. Bo Nix, in his first two seasons in the NFL, has the third most wins and the most game-winning drives and the most fourth-quarter comebacks. They added Jalen Waddle as a speed element to that offense via trade, and they have one of the best offensive lines in the entire league. The Denver Broncos are two on my top five teams coming into 2026.
1: Top to bottom, they might be the scariest team in the NFL. If Bo Nix didn't have that ankle injury heading into the AFC Championship game last year, they could have easily been in the Super Bowl, and I wonder how that Super Bowl would have played out. Jalen Waddle going there, one of the best acquisitions a team made the entire offseason. You trust the head coach. You trust the quarterback when healthy. If it's a close game, he's going to find a way. That defense is frightening. They have a really good case to be number one on the list, you see, the Denver Broncos.
0: Yeah, but they're not number one. There can only be one number one.
3: Number one.
0: The Seattle Seahawks, they're the champs until somebody beats them. So that's the list. We got the Seattle Seahawks number one, Denver Broncos number two, Kansas City Chiefs number three, LA Rams number four, and the Houston Texans number five. Smalls, you are my accountability partner. Indeed. Any objections, any omissions?
1: Any consideration for the Buffalo Bills?
0: No.
1: At all?
0: No.
1: Or the Baltimore Ravens?
0: I don't know what to expect from those two teams because I don't know what to expect from the new head coaches.
1: Does Buffalo get at least a little bit more of a nod than the Ravens because Joe Brady has been there? He's stepping into a new role, but at least there's continuity within the building because he's been there and you know he works very well with Josh Allen?
0: No.
2: I was surprised Buffalo is not on there. Interestingly enough, my biggest takeaway is what happens to the Chargers? I know that's a weird takeaway, but if you have both the Chiefs and the Broncos, top three teams in the league, two of them are out of one division. Well, there's another team that has become the media darling in many ways.
0: They're always the media darling this
2: time.
0: But
2: even more so because of Mike McDaniel. I agree with you, but there's no one that has hyped up Jim Harbaugh more than me. So much so that like Vegas East gets so annoyed with the hype. And I would have to take a major step back because I have this whole thing. Well, Jim Harbaugh is good wherever he goes. And the numbers do prove as such. But is he going to be a third place finisher this year? And would a third place finisher mean no playoffs? It's on the board. Now, we have had divisions with three playoff teams, obviously. So that is certainly a possibility there. But, and I don't, the Raiders in last place, that's where they should be. That's where they're going to be. Nobody's going to go crazy about that. And I don't mean that in an insulting way. I mean, like,
0: it sounds it, though.
2: Okay, you're right. It
0: that's
2: does.
0: Where they should be.
2: Yeah, I could say I don't mean that insulting. That is so insulting. It's ridiculous. Sorry, Tom. I'll call you later. Anyway, but the reality is, like, my biggest takeaway is what happens to Jim Harbaugh and Justin Herbert if two of the top three teams in the NFL are in their division and they are a clear-cut third-place non-playoff team?
1: Can you call him a top-10 quarterback then?
2: Who?
1: Justin Herbert. He's always in the mix.
2: I wouldn't call him that now.
1: He's... According to any ranking system,
0: cue
1: we have,
0: the first take music, please.
2: Somebody's wearing a tie, and it's not
0: cue
2: me.
0: Cue it.
1: You guys, is that a pre-take?
0: No, he's not wearing a tie, but he has a tie in his car. He's ready to go. Downstairs.
1: He's always ready to go.
0: He has it ready to go.
1: Is it because he wasn't on the list for first take today, so he's giving a spicy take so that maybe they tap him in? Is
2: you
1: this what he's doing?
2: A pre-take? You know
0: how to get down at first take.
1: Uh-huh.
0: If you say something here on a Sportsman Life, they will bring your ass down there in that studio at 10 a.m. to give that same take and to start the conversation.
2: September 1st.
0: Evan Cohen said it at 6:40 this morning. Justin Herbert is not a top 10 quarterback.
2: He's not. I don't know how people could, but September 1st, 2023. First time all three of us were ever in a room together.
1: Our right? photo shoot. Same outfit? See, I forgot because you brought so many outfits that day.
2: I figured I'd start year four the same way I start year one. We're in the exact same thing.
1: Very good.
2: Mm.
1: How sentimental.
2: But I'd be thrilled to put on a suit if you need me. I'd be thrilled to put on a suit if you need me.
4: Oh, Nuno's getting a call. Nuno's getting a call from someone. It must be first take. They want you on.
2: Mm. Well, say something remotely interesting.
0: That was interesting. That was interesting.
2: He destroyed me. When I was on with Stephen A couple of days ago, he's like, I thought I was loud. And then I heard you. He said, well, you are loud. And he's the best.
0: My doctor, when I had my surgery, said the same thing. They reviewed the tapes of our show.
2: I'm too loud?
0: And they said that, you're going to be fine if you talk in your normal tones. But if you try to talk over that Evan Cohen guy...
2: So now I'm getting blamed for your vocal surgery?
0: We're gonna have to have another surgery. That's what I was told.
2: And it's on my insurance this time.
0: That's what I was told.
2: 888-SAY-ESPN. 888-729-3776. That is your telephone number to jump in. Errors, omissions. Who did CC leave out? Top five teams heading into the NFL season, which begins tomorrow night. Seattle 1, Denver 2, KC 3, the Rams 4, Texans 5. We'll get your phone calls in coming up. 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
2: 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Number one, this is, of course, a power ranking of top five teams heading into the NFL season this year. Seattle, Denver, KC, the Rams, and the Texans. 888-SAY-ESPN, your telephone number to fight CC. Jalen in Illinois listening on ESPN 1000 in Chicago. Morning, Jalen, and happy one day late birthday to Jay Hood. Morning, Jalen.
12: Good morning. Good morning.
2: Morning.
12: Top five team Chicago got to be in there. There's no way you think last year was a fluke. Ben Johnson, Caleb Williams, Loveland, Burton. He said the points being the highest scoring team for a reason. They got him ranked top three in offense, I think. I just don't think the Chicago Bears are a fluke. Call me biased because I'm from Illinois, but they are just, I think they're legit, and I think they're going to shock the world for the next couple years, just like they did last year.
0: Well, Jalen, just because I don't have them in my top five doesn't mean that I don't think they'll be a contender. There are only two NFC teams in my power rankings, mm-hmm. right? I mean, the Chicago Bears did merit consideration when I put together this list. I just felt better about the other teams that I got ahead of them. But the Chicago Bears are a team that I like a whole lot, and I would consider them to be in the top tier of contenders in the NFC.
12: More than Caleb Williams at this very exact moment?
0: What'd you say?
12: Do you trust C.J. Stroud more than Caleb Williams at this very exact moment?
0: Well, yeah, you know why I trust C.J. Stroud more? Because I trust the defense. Mm-hmm. Like, the Houston Texans have arguably the best defense in the National Football League. So if I've got a defense that's going to limit opponent possessions, create turnovers, and create field position for my quarterback, I'm going to be in pretty good shape. The Chicago Bears defense is nowhere close to what the Houston Texans are bringing to the party. And we're seeing now with the trend, defense does win championships. Mm-hmm. See the Seattle Seahawks.
1: I don't trust C.J. Stroud. I made that abundantly clear, obviously, with all the turnovers that we saw, especially in the postseason. But Caleb Williams had 7 game-winning drives last year in the fourth quarter or overtime. That was second most in the NFL, only behind Bo Nix. Mm-hmm. I want to see the Bears have more of a comfortable lead in these games. They're going to have a tougher schedule. The book is out on Caleb and Ben Johnson after year one together. It's an interesting division. You could kind of make an argument for every team in that division. And when I see teams like that, I go back to the Vikings a couple years ago when they kept winning those close games and then we saw regression. I just wonder if that magic will run out at some point with the Chicago Bears.
2: Yeah, I think we got to be fair on something. And CeCe, I'm glad you said it this way. Like, just because a team's not in the top five does not mean that the team cannot end up in the top five, because Seattle wouldn't have been there before last season,
0: no,
2: I'm sure.
0: They
2: Seattle
0: weren't.
2: Probably wouldn't have been there until midway through last season. And, well, whenever they
1: you
2: were.
1: You were high in the Seahawks.
0: Yeah, I was high in the Seahawks.
2: Well, but you get the point.
0: Yeah, exactly.
2: You get the point.
0: I got you. But
2: the
0: you're
2: Bears,
0: right.
2: The Bears could end up winning a Super Bowl this year. That's not off the board. What's off the board for CeCe is that they are not top five. They could be top six, seven, eight, nine, whatever it may be at this point. Ron in Cincinnati listening on ESPN 1530. Shout out to Mo Egger and the crew there. Ron, go ahead. Top five teams.
13: And I know you're going off last year, Canty, and you're not going to agree with this, but Cincinnati Bengals have the fifth or sixth easiest schedule in the league this year. With that defense, they bolstered that line. I just think Cincinnati's being overlooked a little bit. What do you think?
0: Oh boy. Is this serious, Ron? Have you watched the show? Have you listened to us? Come on, man.
2: Well, let's pretend he hasn't. Well, so explain yourself as to what your concern is with Cincinnati.
0: Man, until they can protect Joe Burrow, I can't take the Cincinnati Bengals seriously.
1: And that's still a concern.
0: Yeah, everybody's focused on the defense. I think the defense will be better considering the additions that they made. My biggest concern is, what does this new-look offense with Joe Burrow playing more under center function like once we get to games that actually matter? Because he got hit a hell of a lot in the preseason against the Detroit Lions. Against players that aren't going to be starting for the Detroit Lions. So until they show me that they can protect Joe Burrow, I'm not taking the Bengals seriously. I don't give a damn how easy their schedule is.
1: Even though they had so much turnover in the division, they're the only team in that division with continuity at head coach. And they improved the defense, and you know, when healthy, and that is a big when, Joe Burrow is as dangerous as anyone. This offense can be as dangerous as any offense out there with the weapons that he has. They have an easy schedule, 70.7% chance to make the playoffs.
0: Mm-hmm.
1: Are we sleeping on them a little bit?
0: Are you trying to convince me or yourself?
1: You!
0: You know you're not going to convince me. You know that ain't going to work. I've been fading the Bengals since we started the show. And guess what? Since we started this show, they ain't been in the playoffs.
1: If I could guarantee that Burrow was healthy.
2: Wait, is that true? I guess that's true, right?
1: Fourth season, yeah.
2: So is that your number one? Okay, let's go around the room. The number one team in football, college or pro, or person, however you want to look at it. That by the, like, you have to prove me wrong. It's not about being right. It's that you just, I'm not going to give in until you prove me. Like,
0: oh,
2: me,
0: that's C.J. Stroud for small.
1: 100%.
2: Okay.
1: That's
2: C.J. Stroud. So, like, no matter what, he has to basically get to or hover around the Super Bowl, and you're like, all right, fine, I'm wrong. For you, it's the Bengals, right?
0: Yes.
2: I would say for me, it's Lane Kiffin. Like, I just assume he's going to end up, like, something's going to happen where it's not going to be, like, I was wrong on week one. Dead wrong. LSU,
0: Dabo giving Lane a whole lot of confidence, ain't he?
2: You
1: big
2: win
1: time.
2: LSU.
1: Put it on him.
2: The message to LSU, you win, I lose week one.
1: Can I throw
2: week one?
1: Can I throw one more? In
2: week
1: the
2: one. Yes, go ahead.
1: That I think a lot of people are feeling this way. The Dallas Cowboys. There's a lot of hype around the Dallas Cowboys. You have to prove me wrong. I'm going on 3 decades of data points that I have that you're gonna mess this up. Everyone's feeling very good about Brian Schottenheimer and Dak Gaudy, the greatest offense there is. We're going to be there on Valentine's Day. Okay, prove me wrong because I don't see it.
2: Totally. I think that is a totally fair take. That's you and Stephen A, because Stephen A said the same thing on First Take.
1: Schefter is very high on the Cowboys.
2: Yeah.
1: He killed him on his podcast.
2: And that was the whole
1: very
2: thing.
1: Very high on them.
2: Oh, nice slipping. Well done. Yeah. Adam Schefter podcast available on the ESPN app with Michelle Smallman last week. Jennifer in South Carolina listening on Sirius XM 80. Top five teams heading into the season per CC. Go ahead, Jennifer.
14: Good morning. Hey, I'm glad to have y'all all three back together. And I'm not arguing with CeCe's take, but I did want to point out that we think maybe Evan was downplaying his Patriots to get Michelle and Canty to say nice things about them.
1: Jennifer, interesting thought process here. Reverse psychology from
0: little
1: that.
0: Jedi mind tricks from Evan Cohen.
1: Let me tell you something, Jennifer. This is Evan emotionally protecting himself. He did it last year. People were high on the Patriots. They were like, oh, Josh McDaniels and Mike Vrabel, they are the perfect stewards for Drake May's development. Things are going to be good. And Evan's like, I don't see it. Even all the way through the playoffs, Evan said he didn't see it
2: because
1: he didn't want to potentially have that emotional crash if he bought in and then they didn't live up to his expectations. He's just repeating that now in year two with Vrabel.
2: Well, I mean, if I don't see it this year, it's because I put my nice new Patriots lids hat on over my eyes.
1: That's good.
2: It's not
1: lids.
2: Right. Yeah,
1: Good stuff.
2: Great new stuff from Lids. You got to go get that. The hats and the shirts, the 47 brand, the old school throwbacks. Really cool stuff that they have put out there. But yeah, it was. I swear to you, when go back on the podcast and listen to the beginning of the show at 6 a.m. Eastern. We talked about the Christian Gonzalez contract extension. That was not me reverse psychology. That's like legitimate concerns as to where are the pass rushers. You're relying a lot on this guy, so thankfully you signed him. Because if you didn't, like, you're asking him to do multiple people's jobs.
0: Yes.
2: And so thus, you're paying him to do that. Jeff in Wisconsin, listening on the ESPN app. Morning, Jeff. Top five teams. What do you got?
15: Good morning. I agree with CC's top five in the current. However, Nuno thinks I need a CAT scan, and Michelle, I'm speaking with my head, not my heart.
1: Okay.
15: I think the Minnesota Vikings with Kyler Murray are going to win the division and potentially go to the Super Bowl. And that's only because Kyler Murray is a good quarterback, and he's never had the toys to play with that he'll have in Minnesota this year. The defense is legit. Brian Flores is awesome. And it kills me to say it, but I think by the end of the season, the Vikings will be in CC's top five and potentially in Los Angeles.
2: Wow. Thank you.
0: Jeff, I'm going to say this. I don't hate it. If Kyler Murray is a good quarterback,
1: yep.
0: I'm not saying great. If he is a good quarterback, if he is 25 touchdowns, single-digit interceptions, you know, adds a couple of touchdowns on the ground, if he's a good quarterback, the Minnesota Vikings can win the NFC North and be a legit title contender. They brought back Harrison Smith on a one-year deal. A lot of leadership there. Brian Flores is going to have that defense playing well. If Kyler Murray is a good quarterback, and that's a big if, that if is doing God's work, but if he is, the Vikings could be a dark horse Super Bowl contender.
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3: Unsportsmanlike. So I'm supposed to believe that an 83-year-old billionaire, the most powerful person in the NFL, the guy who had a 10-part docuseries called The Gambler and His Cowboys, whose main message was, I do it my way and I win doing it, is going to say, self-reflection time. This offseason, maybe I wasn't great. Maybe now, at 83, I'm going to be quiet.
4: Michelle, your Jerry Jones is going to get so clipped good. As badly as when you did I'm from the Lou and I'm Proud.
3: Yeah, that was awful.
4: I thought that was good.
3: I've never claimed to be a singer.
5: It started good. You sounded like Hannah Montana by the end.
3: Thank you.

0: We are presented by Progressive Insurance, along with Michelle Smallman, Chris Canty, Evan Cohen with you as the NFL season starts in 24 hours or so. Wednesday night, Patriots and the Seahawks. Patriots get Christian Gonzalez, their cornerback, signed to a long-term extension, 4 years, $135 million, $102 million guaranteed. That happens late into the night, the wee hours of the morning last night. He is now the highest paid corner in NFL history, thus obviously the highest paid corner, beating Devin Witherspoon of the Seattle Seahawks, the world champion Seattle Seahawks, with his deal, which was $4,132. And Gonzalez gets $3 million. Also last night, SMU and FSU, 27-24, 19th ranked SMU beats FSU. Not the story, though. The story is a power outage, a delay of only almost 2 hours in that game last night. You ever play in a power outage or delayed game like that?
1: Yes, I did.
2: It wasn't
1: a power outage, but it was a delay. We had a two-hour delay in a game when I was a member of the Baltimore Ravens in Chicago, where there were thunderstorms, there was a tornado, wind and hail, and we came out and played that game. We had a huge lead going into the break, and then we ended up losing the game at the gun.
0: It screws you up.
1: Oh, no question.
0: What do you do during that time?
3: Yeah, I was going to ask that, because you guys are creatures of habit. How does that disrupt the routine?
1: Well, I mean, you take your pads off, first of all, because you know you're going to have to settle in for a little bit, right? They're clearing the stadium to make sure that fans aren't in harm's way. You try to stay warm, so that's one thing. You try to stay locked in. You try to stay focused. You go through some game planning, but that's too long of a time to just be dialed in at football. So you just have to find a way to relax in the locker room, and that's easier said than done because you just got done competing against the other team. The adrenaline's pumping. To have that dissipate and then to have to get it started back up again, that's a hard thing to do. The stop and start is tough.
0: Mm-hmm. Also last night, this will make you happy, Aaron Judge back for the Yankees, who was announced last night.
1: Yes.
0: 17 homers, 31 ribbies, 59 games played out since May 31st with a fractured rib, the three-time MVP. They were 45-39 without him, 81-62 overall. They're 4 games back at Tampa in the AL East, and of course the wild card leaders right now. We're going to get into the Cowboys because they had a huge injury. I just got to go through one thing here. You guys were talking before we just went to break, and go back on the podcast and listen. And a caller brought up the idea of the Minnesota Vikings, because you gave the top five, CC gave power rankings, top five teams in NFL going into the season, brought to us by SoFi. And a caller threw out there, from Wisconsin, no less, and I heard Nuno in a break taking the calls. And I heard him ask a caller, are you okay? And I was like, boy, he doesn't even ask us if we're okay. What are you so concerned? And then I realized the guy from Wisconsin is praising the Vikings, thus Nuno's response, are you okay? So do we have the, if your quarterback is just good, Super Bowl now? Is it the Texans and the Vikings? If you're, because it seems like those are the two teams that, and I don't agree on the Vikings part because I don't know that he can be just good. I'm not a huge Kyler guy.
1: Okay, all right, that's fine. I'm not sold that he can be good either. I'm just saying let's live in a world if he is good.
0: Is that the Super Bowl? Hypothetically, if your quarterback becomes the 15th best quarterback or better in the league, not first. Not on the top five quarterback list, but let's say hovering between 10 and 16. If your quarterback is

0: good you could be in the Super Bowl. Is that Minnesota versus Houston? Is that what we're saying? Because that's the Seattle model. Now, Darnold's been a lot better than just good. But what Seattle thought was, Geno was kind of good. But if we can just get good or above, we are that good. Our didn't know that.
1: Our defense is that scary. We have other weapons. We have a run game. We have JSN. Minnesota is the blueprint. They are the blueprint for that. They have a defense. They have Justin Jefferson. They have other weapons on offense. Yeah. We talk about Kevin O'Connell being the quarterback whisperer. We obviously love what Brian Flores brings to the table from a coaching perspective. If Kyler Murray can be good or just a shade above good, that is a scary football team.
0: Just as a point of comparison, right? Like, I think that their other team, Josh Allen has to be great. Yes. Lamar has to be great. Burrow. Joe Burrow has to be great. Even Trevor Lawrence probably has to be great.
1: Herbert
0: has to be great. Bo Nix, that's an interesting one. Probably a little bit better than, is he good? Like,
2: he's
0: where does
2: good.
1: He's
0: so, I know, he is good.
2: He doesn't have to be great because he has that defense.
1: Correct.
0: Okay, so Broncos, Texans, Vikings you have on this list quickly here. Is there any other team that you would say, if that quarterback is just good?
1: What about Jordan Love? I mean, good to great.
0: He's got to be
2: Superman.
0: Put
2: all the injuries they got and people out of the lineup, he's got to be great.
0: No Josh Jacobs, no Micah Parsons, Tucker Kraft contract stuff going on right now. No, he's got to be great.
1: Okay, this is an interesting one. I don't think the whole is as good as some of these other teams we're talking about. We're talking about the team holistically. But a guy who we have not talked about a lot who's also a huge X factor this season is Jaden Daniels.
0: No, he has to be great.
2: He has to be great.
0: He has to be, that roster. Go look at the depth chart. I did this recently. I started looking at the Washington depth chart. I'm like, are they trying to like
1: field
0: a team around?
2: Can I ask you a question? Jared Goff. Does he have to be good? He has to be very good.
0: He doesn't have to be Jordan Love has to be great.
2: Jordan Love has to be great. I'm just sitting there thinking about Jared Goff because I mean, the Lions have a lot of firepower. 2,000 yard receivers, 1,000 yard runner, arguably the best running back in football in Jahmyr Gibbs.
0: Here's where you screw me up, though.
2: I'm asking a question.
0: I know, but I'm going to tell you where you screw me up. When you give absurd takes and I say they're absurd, and then I start, what is it called? Like reverse engineering them. I'm like, okay, maybe he's onto something. And then it bothers me because you're like Packers last place. I'm like, that is freaking crazy. And then you're like, okay, well, if Kyler is just good. And Goff is just good, and Caleb's gonna be like, okay, there's a world where they're 9-8 and in last place. Mm-hmm. I don't think
2: it's a question that Jordan Love has the heaviest lift of any of those quarterbacks in the NFC North. I don't think that's a question.
0: But you think it is, and you're a Packers fan.
1: In the beginning of the season, definitely without Micah.
2: Yes.
1: Questions surrounding the Josh Jacobs circumstances have shifted my stance on what Jordan Love
0: he
1: needs to be.
0: He may never play another
1: way.
0: Game for the Packers.
1: Correct.
0: So he's got to be great, no? Do the other guys, Smalls, in your division have to be great or just good to very good?
1: Kyler Murray has to be good to very good. Jared Goff has to be good to very good, but I think he can be great. We've seen him get to a Super Bowl, win an NFC Championship game. Caleb, I think based on expectations, has to be great. But Jordan Love has the heaviest lift. Especially early on in the season. Once Micah returns and that defense settles in, maybe things will shift for him a little bit. But he was dealt a tough hand.
0: But, well, I don't agree with CeCe's overall take of Packers in last place. If you start a prediction, like everybody's doing their predictions now. We're like, it's starting, right, tomorrow. If you start a divisional prediction with which quarterback has the heaviest lift and can he lift that weight, and if you think the answer is no, you're going to start them in last place. Right? Like, you're going to sit there and say, I don't... Okay, like, for example, let's do this. The quarterback that has the heaviest lift in the AFC East is Malik Willis.
2: Yeah.
0: Do you think he can lift so much weight that it surpasses Buffalo?
2: No.
0: Do you think he can lift so much weight that he surpasses New England?
2: No.
0: Do you think he can lift so much weight that he could even surpass the Jets?
2: No.
0: Well, where are they going to be?
2: Last place.
0: In a
1: That's
0: weird...
1: where they want to be. That's a win for them.
0: Yeah, and Jeff Hafley said as much, and then he got criticized for saying that.
1: Let's be realistic here.
0: Yeah.
1: Quarterback rich draft, no disrespect to Malik Willis. They need to be bad.
0: But in essence, that may be the single best way of predicting divisions. Which quarterback has the heaviest lift, and can he lift those weights? Can Deshaun Watson lift...
2: That's an easy answer.
3: But Ev, I think but don't you have to add expectations to it? Because no one, like, let's be honest, like no one expects the Dolphins to do anything.
0: Of course.
3: So in that division, it's still Josh Allen. Like,
0: so you think he has a head? But I'm not saying get to the Super Bowl.
3: He needs to get to the Super Bowl, but that's the heavy lift.
0: I know, but I'm saying, right, I guess we're doing two things here. The Super Bowl lift is heavier than the division lift, obviously, right? So that is the biggest of lifts.
2: I guess we're just talking about in terms of being able to win a football game.
0: Sure.
2: That's the lift that we're talking about.
0: But I got in-show distracted by the idea of you guys saying it's not off the board that if Kyler's just good, that could be the Seattle model, which is ironic on so many levels because they had Darnold, right? But now you're talking about the hypotheticals of what teams could get to the Super Bowl in 2026, 2027, the biggest Super Bowl ever, February 14th in LA on ABC, ESPN, Disney+, all of our great brands here as part of the ESPN ABC family. Which two teams could seemingly get to the Super Bowl just by having a good quarterback? Not even Brady, not Manning, not Breeze, not Roethlisberger, not Rodgers, not Mahomes. Just good. Houston was the obvious one. Are we now adding Minnesota to this? Did that just happen? And if so, I need the full explanation as to why. Why is Minnesota the NFC version now of Houston? Explain that.
2: Well, Minnesota's defense is elite, right, with Brian Flores. And I know there are not a lot of household names on that unit, but they were a top five defense from a year ago. And there's no reason to think that they're going to take a step back. I had a huge question mark with the leadership aspect of it because we didn't know what was going to happen with Harrison Smith. He's back. So, yeah, I feel really good about what they're doing on that side of the ball. You look at their offensive line, they should be healthy and intact. That's a really good unit. And then, of course, the run game. And then you factor in all of the skill position players that they have. I like how this sets up for the Minnesota Vikings. I really do. It's just a matter of whether or not the trigger man can be good, right? Can Kyler Murray be a good quarterback? Can he play up to the level that we've seen him play once upon a time where his team was in the postseason, where he was one of the most dynamic quarterbacks in the entire NFL? If he can do that, then the Minnesota Vikings are going to have a really high ceiling this upcoming season.
0: So you're going to rip my head off when I say this.
2: Go for it.
0: I don't believe football is always a team sport. I believe football becomes a team sport when your quarterback allows it to be.
2: Okay.
0: So, and what I mean by that is the quarterback play allows the rest of the roster to thrive. Because if the quarterback plays below average or stinky, the rest of the roster cannot thrive. What Sam Darnold did for the Seahawks last year was allow for that roster to thrive. Devin Witherspoon, your guy, Smalls, is relevant to be great because the quarterback is putting him in a position to be great. Minnesota Vikings, if you're going to bring them up here as part of this conversation, Kyler Murray needs to enact and engage the rest of the team just by being good. He needs, again, one of the other guys, Dallas Turner, I know you love, big edge rusher. Dallas Turner's impact.
1: With Jonathan Grenard moving on to Philly?
0: Yeah.
1: With big Dallas season for Turner's Dallas Turner.
0: Impact only becomes relevant if Tyler Murray can be good. If Tyler Murray,
1: Kyler.
0: Either one of them.
1: You better get his name right
2: Kyler
1: if they're going to be an X-Factor.
2: Kyler Murray's best statistical season from an individual production standpoint. 2020, where he had 37 total touchdowns, 26 passing touchdowns, 11 rushing touchdowns.
0: Forget it.
2: If he has that kind of season, if he has 37 total touchdowns.
0: Go 10 lower. That seems so.
2: No. Yeah. I'm just going to put it out there. If he has 37 total touchdowns, what are the Minnesota Vikings?
0: Well, I don't know if they're a Super Bowl team.
2: I'm asking you in your book, what are they?
0: They're definitively a playoff team, and he has been good enough to make it a team sport. The quarterback needs to be good enough to make it a team sport where all of Justin Jefferson is A++. Has he mattered the last couple of years in terms of the significance of getting to the Super Bowl? No, he would in that scenario. You want your best players to matter in the biggest of moments. How does it become the ultimate team? Why did Chris Canty matter so much on the defensive line? Because Eli allowed him to.
2: No doubt.
0: I mean, that's the reality. We can say it's the biggest team sport. It's
2: why I left Dallas.
0: Because Romo didn't allow you to.
2: Yeah.
0: That's the point. The quarterback needs to make it a team sport. And when the quarterback stinks, it's an individual sport. When the quarterback is good enough, it becomes the team sport. Kyler Murray, C.J. Stroud, Bo Nix have really interesting opportunities ahead of them because they could make it a team sport, and their rest of the team He's really, really good. All right, coming up, there's some weird things going on with the Cowboys. You've ever heard that before? We'll get to that next. We're on Sportsmanlike, presented by Progressive Insurance.
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2: That last bite was good, wasn't it?
0: Why you gotta do that? Why you gotta do that on air? I wasn't on
2: coming
0: air.
2: Coming back from the break, you took a big gulp in between words.
1: Because it's 7:15, that's when he shoves the muffin
2: exactly.
1: in his face.
2: And you said that you would always do that out of studio because the cameras are always running in studio. So that's the double whammy right there.
15: We'll go find that. Don't worry.
0: Oh. I don't think you need to. Hey, we're going to see you guys tomorrow. Oh, be careful what you wish for.
16: Vegas, you're going to see us tonight.
2: Vegas East, was or was not Evan eating coming back from the break?
15: Oh, he was. We watched him try to jam something in his mouth literally as the music was playing.
2: Exactly. So he was actually speaking while he was actually trying to swallow the muffin.
0: Yeah.
2: And is that correct? Vegas East, is that correct?
15: That's correct.
2: Thank you.
0: Well, okay.
1: Both of you guys are looking good. Both of you guys look like you are in...
0: We're married. Stop hitting on us. I'm kidding.
1: Oh, my God, Evan. I'm just saying you look like you're in the best shape of your legs, ready to start the football season.
0: No, definitely not that. But, yeah, he looks good. But I need to still get...
1: I'm trying to gas you guys up, give you a compliment. Evan has to make it weird.
2: Yeah, he makes it
1: weird. We're all the way back if Evan's...
2: Yeah, exactly. He makes it weird.
1: Shoving a muffin in his mouth, coming back from break and making it weird. We're all the way back. It's good to be with you.
0: Oh, boy. If we can't do that after 4 years, we have bigger problems.
2: We're good. Anyway. I mean, unless you're eating a muffin while you're trying to talk and bring us back from break.
1: It's a problem.
0: Chef, do you leave with us in 40 minutes?
2: But just walk me through the psychology of that, though.
0: Okay.
2: You talk for a living.
0: Yeah.
2: How are you going to eat and do your job at the same time?
1: And not only that, not muffin, well, you need to drink some water.
2: And you choose the shortest break to do it. It's the shortest break we have.
0: When should I be eating? Because I can't eat before 7. I got to eat after 7.
2: Okay,
0: Easter
2: so we have the big break at the top of the hour.
1: Yeah, fair.
2: So you can eat then.
0: I can't wait that long. So it's really the next one.
2: You can eat during the big break at the bottom of the hour.
0: Yeah, okay. So you think I should change my eating to after this upcoming
1: season? Are you intermittent fasting?
0: No.
1: Why not before 7?
0: I don't know.
1: I was thinking before the show.
0: You know me well enough. I'm weird. I have my own specific routine that it has
2: to
0: be.
2: You have a long car ride in.
1: That's what I was thinking.
2: You're not talking to anybody at 4 o'clock in the morning.
0: I eat a granola bar.
2: So eat the granola bar and then turn around and eat the muffin.
0: Is that good to eat or is that bad to eat?
1: A granola bar?
0: Yeah.
1: I mean, it depends on which granola bar.
2: First of all, you run every single day. I don't think it's bad for you to have a granola bar and a muffin. No. Yeah.
0: This incline walk thing? I've been doing
2: that's tough.
1: Oh, 13:330?
2: Yeah, that's crazy.
1: I'm doing it today.
0: That's crazy. No, I do 15 now because I'm like, that other one is too easy.
2: That's hard. What you're talking about is hard.
1: It's super hard. I'm doing it today before we go to Bristol.
0: You're doing the 15 thing?
1: I've got to start working out, doctor's orders.
0: What?
1: Yeah.
0: Okay. You're like,
2: all right.
0: You ran a marathon.
1: No, but I need to start sleeping.
0: You need a
1: sleeping.
0: New doctor is what you need.
1: No, I need to start sleeping. And part of that is getting into a routine, exercising, drinking water, eating consistently, you know, the basics that
15: we determined while you guys were gone that Michelle does not sleep, eat water. Eat or drink water and does not work out at all. So we have no idea how she's existing.
0: Is she sneaky unhealthy? Is that what you're saying?
1: Oh, I'm the most unhealthy person on the show and it's not even close.
0: Which is why it makes sense that you have everything from wellness because you need that.
1: Correct.
0: The medical emergency kit because you're putting yourself in a bad spot. But I didn't know that about
1: you. We're kicking off the season. I'm going to start on the right foot.
0: Mm-hmm.
1: We're going to drink some water today. Haven't yet. We're going to work out today. Haven't yet. But I will say I got a new Aura ring. I slept 6 hours last night.
2: Let's go.
1: 5 hours and 59 minutes, which is a lot for me. I am spry. I am energized. I am ready for the NFL season.
0: Can I ask a quick question? Speaking of the NFL season, so there's a story around the Dallas Cowboys. They're going to be out without Tyler Smith, their Pro Bowl guard, at least the first 4 games of the season, IR. I didn't realize there was a controversy around this. What happened here? Why is there a controversy around this thumb injury?
2: Because he tried to practice and play through it.
1: Mm-hmm.
2: And they got to the point where they realized that he wasn't going to be able to push through this. So the timeline of it all, this is something that happened, I believe it was weeks ago. And now we're talking about him having to have surgery now to address it as opposed to having surgery then to address it.
0: Let's hear from Brian Schottenheimer, Cowboys head coach, trying to explain himself around this Tyler Smith injury.
16: I think at the end of the day, you always see if you can kind of play through these things. He's done, you know, things like that, like a lot of guys have. They've been able to play through them. And, you know, unfortunately, you know, when you're an offensive lineman, grip strength, you know, we know he's a quick healer and we want to get it, you know, fixed. And he'll be back before too long.
2: What are the metrics? What are the measurables for a quick healer?
1: I was just thinking like, that. How do you know?
2: We know he's a quick healer. How do you know that?
0: Well, it also doesn't matter. He could be healed in 1 week. He can't play for 4.
1: Right.
0: You know, when you put the IR is, for lack of a better way of saying it, a legal decision. Like, within the football
2: rules.
0: The
2: first time he's going to be able to play is against the Tampa Bay Bucs in week 5?
0: October 8th.
2: Yeah, so there you go.
0: So the Cowboys have been quiet. There's been, this is the best way of doing this, I think. What this is. The oddity around this If this happened a month ago, 2 months ago, it would be an enormous story. Not because everyone knows Tyler Smith's name. Now they should. He's an awesome football player.
2: Really good.
0: But because we would have what CeCe just said. The Cowboys could have done this earlier. They're claiming someone's a quick healer. How would you know that if he hasn't actually healed? And now you have to put a guy on IR. He has to go through surgery because for a decision you could have made earlier. That is exactly what a Cowboys offseason topic would have been in years past. That is July, if July has a definition for the Dallas Cowboys. Yeah. It's something like that.
1: You mean you're going to be the greatest offense there is and your Pro Bowl left guard has an injury and you were trying to have him play through it and now you've come to the realization that surgery is the best route and it's because he's a quick healer?
0: And he could that have had it Dallas when Cowboys. No games were going on versus when games Correct. Are going on. That's the Cowboys.
2: That's mismanagement.
0: But we haven't had any of that. And it kind
1: boom,
0: of
1: boom, here it is.
0: But it kind of gets swept under the rug. Why? Because we got the Patriots and the Seahawks tomorrow night. College football has started. Let's remember this moment,
2: though. Swept under the rug unless things go left on Sunday night against the New York Giants.
0: Sure.
2: Because if they roll into MetLife, greatest offense there is, and they struggle, and Dak Prescott's getting beat up because that offensive line isn't up to snuff, we will go back to the decision that the Dallas Cowboys made to allow Tyler Smith to try to push through this rather than having the surgery at the outset of the injury.
0: Bruh. Jeff yes. Saturday in studio, ESPN NFL analyst next. 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

0: I get out of class, I grab my gear, and get to the game because I can't wait. 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He makes the tough calls, stays cool under pressure, and knows ball like nobody else. I want to be just like him. You can too. 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
4: Back in the house.
3: Jeff and I saw each other early this morning around the coffee machine, and I'm sorry to everybody in Tallahassee. We started laughing.
4: Yes.
3: How is there a power outage at a football stadium last night
4: for that long? For that long. I mean, I was shutting it down as I can't make it. I mean, almost two hours. Like, for real? Yeah. Like, we can't get this thing back up and going. We're gonna wait that long? ACC, man, we got to be better. We got to be better.
5: I feel like it was shenanigans.
4: It may have been. It was like, you want to turn it on? Nah, we'll wait a little bit longer. I'm getting exactly. Boys tired. Let them stress out a little bit in that locker room a little bit. That visiting locker room ain't nearly as comfy.
5: Listen, because it worked for Lane Kiffin, don't mean it's going to work for you, Mike Modell.
4: He tried.
3: Jeff, if you could only be asked about one team today on our show, Get Up, First Take, all the shows you're doing, the most interesting team to Jeff Saturday heading into this season that you would singularly want to talk about?
4: Oh, what a question off the jump. Probably the Patriots, and I would tell you, I'm a Drake May fan, right? Tar Heel, thought MVP definitely was in the cards last year. New offensive line, Vera Tucker's there. How does Campbell play? I just want to see how they, another year with Josh, how does that thing transpire? Now, that does not mean that's my favorite team, obviously, but I just, as I'm looking at it from this way, because they had a easy schedule last year, right? So what does that look like now? The Gonzalez signing obviously is massive for them, but I love Josh McDaniels as a play caller. I think he's one of the best to ever do it, honestly, and doesn't get nearly enough credit. So I'm interested to see with Drake May and he again in another year what it looks like. I'd like to see it. That's going to be my bold prediction. So y'all can watch some Get Up later on. But it's Drake May going to win the MVP because I think he's a baller.
5: Jeff, we got the Australia game on Thursday, which is actually Friday in Australia. Oh. You listen to Kyle Shanahan talk about it. It's actually on Sunday.
4: Yeah.
5: So I was just really, really confused in terms of the date of the game. But we have that matchup.
4: Yeah.
5: The 49ers have been out there a week. The Rams are going to travel today. What do you make of the travel plans for the LA Rams versus the travel plans for the 49ers? How much of that do you expect to have an impact on what we see on Thursday?
4: Yeah, I don't think it has much. And I'll tell you, because it's week one, right? Like if this is week eight, and you kind of got into a rhythm and you find it, and you and I both know, like NFL is Groundhog Day, y'all. Like you just take the decals off the sides of the helmet. Like you go in and you watch film the exact same, you study stuff exactly the same. So you get into a rhythm and a routine of life in the NFL. This one, you haven't had a routine, right? You've gone OTAs, you had a break, then you go to camp, you're in it, you're in dorm rooms, you're doing that kind of stuff, you go back home. So there really hasn't been a routine gathered by any team yet. So I don't think it's that big of an issue. For me, I actually kind of like the let's just get there, go play like we would regularly play and go home, as opposed to like the draw. I think coming back for me, like from the 49ers perspective, I think coming back would be hard because you've been over there for so long. At least if you just go over there and get back, your recovery back on the other side to me would have been. But again, I would have loved to visit Australia too. You know what I mean? So you know what I mean? You and I both know, especially as a vet, dog, you're like, that first part.

0: You're enjoying it. So yeah. there's it's kind of both and for me, but I don't think it's going to play. And the other thing, man, we're pros. Like, you got 3 hours. First game, division opponent. If you can't get up for this one, you got a major issue anyway, right? Mm-hmm. Like, there's not going to be any. They got no love lost between these teams, right? I know the coaches, they all get along. They want to step on each other's throat. Make no mistake. Like, this is a super.
1: And Kyle does it more than Sean does in this particular coaching matchup.
0: You know what I mean? But they feel it. So everybody's got this same. There's not going to be any. This ain't some team you play once every 5 years. These are your boys that you know are going to be playing. And with all the noise from the Rams. If you're the 49ers, you definitely don't need any. You don't need any more press reports, anything about how good this team is going to be. You know, they're the best ever. You know, it's the dream team again. Whatever it is, everybody's kind of co-signing with how good they are, and they are. But you and I both know you got to go play and show it.
1: No doubt.
2: Well, let's stick there for a second, because, Jeff, we haven't seen you in a couple months. We haven't gotten a chance to talk to you about this new-look Rams team with a fortified secondary and Aaron Donald coming back. And, of course, Myles Garrett being added to the equation. CeCe isn't buying them the way the odds makers are. He has them as the number 4 team on his top 5 power rankings, but they're favored to win every game and favored to win the Super Bowl. So where are you on that spectrum? Closer to CC or closer to what Vegas and the odds makers are telling you?
0: Closer to CC. Look, the whole undefeated thing and go, you know, all that kind of stuff, this is a game of attrition. And you're talking, as good as Aaron Donald is, and he's an absolute beast, he's mid-30s. Like, you know, he's been done for, like, it's going to take a while to find your form. It's not like you just come back. I used to tell people, don't disrespect the game, right?
1: Yes.
0: There is a part of all of this of finding, like, form with each other. How do we play? How do we play together? How do we script this thing to make sure that we do take advantage of different teams? It's not like you just roll out and it all just works. The thing that I like best about the Rams, honestly, that nobody talks about is their creativity in their run game and what McVay has done with inserts and being powerful and doing those kind of things. I think that's led to their success, right? It's helped Stafford. It helps explosive plays. It's really hard to dial in if you're a defense. And then you flip it over. I think more teams in the NFL will copy that, and which could potentially help. But, like, here's the thing. If you know you're going to have to go throw the ball 60 times against the Rams, you it's doomsday, right? Like, you better hit intercessory prayer because you're in for a long day. But if you can stay ahead of it and go run the ball at them and get them physically fatigued and wear them out, that's like every team, man. There's a lot of teams that can rush the passer. You don't want to get in those games with them. So don't hurt yourself. Don't turn it over. There's no team to me that just says we're going to walk through these games. I think that'd be disrespectful for our game.
3: We're talking with ESPN NFL analyst, of course, former player with the Colts, as well as head coach, and maybe hovering around the Hall of Fame, hopefully one day, Jeff Saturday, joining us here on Unsportsmanlike, presented by Progressive Insurance. All right, off of the Rams, then statement for everybody. Jeff starts. I would like to make a statement about this. I think the single best thing for the Rams this year would be to lose the first game of the season.
0: Yeah, I don't know what that. Yeah, no, you don't want to go lose.
3: I'm going to tell you why.
1: We're going to go lose.
2: Let me just tell you.
0: I've been here for eight minutes. The worst take of the season already been had. I think the best thing that happened is they lose to a division opponent on the road. Probably not. Probably not the best thing.
3: Here's why. Everyone is talking about undefeated.
0: People
3: They are.
0: It's week
3: on the show that you're about to do. They literally did this last week. They talked about, on Get Up, they talked about the idea of undefeated.
2: Yep.
3: And I think.
2: Favorite in every
1: didn't
2: game.
1: Didn't Orlovsky say they're going to win every game by double digits?
3: Okay, so what I'm saying is there needs to be. Okay, is it still the worst take then?
0: Yes, it's still the worst take. Did you think we should lose to be better?
3: Not try to lose.
1: I am not. Not try.
0: It's really good because it just takes all the pressure off. No, it does not. We still got to get to the playoffs, bro. You don't want to lose a game to the division opponent. Come on.
2: Don't you think that adds a little bit more pressure?
0: Yeah, absolutely. No. Turn it up. Dial it up. Heat it up. Oh, they were going to be this great team. They've already lost to the 49ers in week one. No, bro. No.
3: I think it evens out. Bro. That's all I'm saying.
0: Ev. You are not the bro of the week. You are not the bro of the week, bro. You're the opposite. Yeah. Whatever we can come up with, that's what you are. That's what you are.
1: All right. So the Atlanta Falcons named Tua as the starting quarterback. Yeah. What does it mean for the Falcons? What do you make of it?
0: I think it was, I mean, that's what I always thought was going to happen anyway. I mean, Penix is coming off an ACL tear late. He hadn't even played. I mean, you know what I mean? What he had 1 week of practice with 11? Yeah. I mean, all he's done is 7-on-7. I know people think that's quarterback play. That's not. No. That is not real football. You know what I mean? Like, you hadn't felt any pressure. You hadn't had to move out of the pocket. Like, all those things that don't happen in 7-on-7. I thought this was the way it was trending no matter what. Now, that doesn't mean Penix doesn't get to go get his shots at starting. Mm-hmm. You know, I think he'll work his way back into that unless Tua just takes it and rips it up, right? Like, I think this is the best case scenario for Tua, because if you can leave no doubt. If Tua goes in and he lights it up, maybe you keep Penix. If you go in there and you waffle and you're kind of just playing okay, I think they give Penix another shot and he comes back. And, you know, because, again, I didn't think Penix was going to be ready for week one anyway. And the way he had trended and the way they had done preseason, nothing in my mind told me they were going to do it any different. I'm pretty sure, I don't know exactly, but I think it's only been 7 days since he's been, like, in live drills, yeah. Right? And again, you and I both know the difference in live drills. Yeah. Like this whole idea of what, like, preseason football is now, come on, man. Like, yeah. These ain't getting touched. I mean, no. we're barely popping pads. Like, yeah. You better figure this thing out for real, because it's football comes at you fast. You know what I mean?
1: No doubt.
2: We got two things on the board, Jeff. You can either give us a, based on the preseason, bro of the week, on the eve of the season, or I have a question for you about the Vikings. Where would you like to go?
0: Let's go Vikings.
2: We were talking about the Vikings and the Seattle Seahawks model of success.
0: Yes.
2: Do you think that Kyler Murray could be good enough for the Vikings to be the next iteration of the Seahawks? Tough defense, big weapons, smart coaching staff. Yes. Can Kyler Murray be that guy for the Vikings?
0: Yes. I think that is what their hope is, right? Is you find a guy who's stable enough that, you know, he can be, for lack of a better term, and I'm not trying to compare the two, the Sam Darnold of last year, right? That Murray comes in, and I've said this a ton when talking about the NFL. Quarterbacks, like, people talk about their stats all the time. It's no different than other positions. It's moments, right? Like, moments in football matter, right? So can he be the guy that on 3rd and 8 extends a play, gets the ball down the field, extends the drive? That's what he needs. He doesn't have to go out and carve up every defense. Like, in the moments that matter, be that guy that extends drives and makes plays, then you have an opportunity to win, right? And don't put your team, set your team back. But I think that's what I'm looking for, of Murray.
3: Well, Jeff, Saturday, it's an honor to have won the first Schmo of the week.
2: Not the Schmo of the week.
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18: I'm over it with Pat the producer.
19: There's an 81-year-old man who it's been like 50 years that he's had season tickets. Now the Dodgers are refusing to print him physical tickets. They say he has to do it online, except he doesn't know how to use a computer because he's an 81-year-old man and he has a flip phone.
2: I am heated. We know you've got the money. Get another printer if it's a problem. Give Errol his printed tickets, Dodgers. So stop spending money and acquiring all the stars and prints of tickets.
20: I'm over it. I'm sick and tired and over it.
19: Get a life.
21: Yes, each and every day at this time, our producer, Pat Costello, gives us items in and around sports, entertainment, his life, that he is over. Pat.
19: For some reason, TikTok really seems to think that I need to be making and eating more brisket in my life. Oh. I've been getting a lot of smoked brisket content recently. I have never had brisket in my life until about 2 weeks ago. And it wasn't for any reason other than it just never came up in my life. So about 2 weeks ago, I went to a barbecue place with some people from work here. I had cornbread for the first time ever.
21: What, ever?
19: What? Yeah. We've talked about this.
1: No, we haven't. I feel like I would have remembered this.
2: Outrageous.
19: We've talked. It was fine. It tastes
21: fine.
19: It tastes like bread.
21: It's unbelievable.
19: Cornbread is not unbelievable.
21: Oh,
19: it's
21: my
19: bread.
21: God. It's so good.
19: I mean,
1: you ain't got the right cornbread then. That's what it is.
19: It was good.
2: Did
1: they have it in the skillet or how'd you have it?
19: It was like fried kind of.
21: Fried?
19: Yeah, they did like a fried bread kind of situation. It was solid. It was fine. It wasn't anything to
1: cornbread.
2: I haven't either, but to say cornbread is just fine is a terrible take.
1: Yeah, it's an interesting take. It's a take.
21: It's also a really versatile thing.
1: It's kind of like losing the first game of the season.
2: The best thing that could happen is for them to lose.
21: I stand by it. I stand by that.
1: Okay.
21: No matter how much I'm shamed by Jeff Saturday.
1: Okay, Schmo of the Week.
2: Yeah. Schmo of the Week?
21: Schmo of the Week it is. Until I'm right.
19: So anyway, the cornbread was fine. But I had a brisket cheesesteak. And let me tell you, it was unbelievable. I don't know where brisket's been my whole life. I blame my parents for never giving me brisket as a child.
21: Is there brisket in there?
2: Terrible photo.
21: Well, we're seeing a photo on TV.
1: I'm a brisket enthusiast. I've never had brisket with cheese whiz on it.
19: This was like a homemade cheese sauce. It wasn't like
1: cheese whiz. Cheese sauce. I've never had brisket with cheese, sir. That is a new one on your board.
19: It was
1: usually
19: fantastic.
1: Brisket comes along with barbecue sauce,
2: yes,
1: of some sort.
2: Good seasoning.
1: You don't really see brisket with cheese.
19: Well, it was a brisket cheesesteak, and it was phenomenal. It's the only thing that I would go back to get at that restaurant. It was unbelievable. I still think about it.
3: I'm sorry, I'm a little distracted. Cam, what are you wearing? Cam looks like Dusty Rhodes today when he wore the polka dots. Cam, what's happening with you right now, Cam?
0: What do you mean? There's lemons on my shirt.
2: Oh, how Amalfi Coast of you.
0: Yes, very. I'm still in summer mode.
2: Euro summer.
0: I'm transitioning to fall.
1: This flies in the face of Pat Costello saying that September equals fall.
2: We're not in fall yet.
19: It's fall. It's football fall. Season. It's fall.
1: It's fall.
19: It was like 50 degrees this morning.
3: Wearing a very summery
2: mentally
3: shirt.
2: We're in fall because college football is here. The NFL season kicks off in a day.
1: It's fall.
2: Mentally, it's fall.
19: Leaves are changing color. From it's fall.
0: This is my last huzzah.
2: It's still summer.
0: I'll be fall dressed from now on.
1: Okay.
3: All right. Next one, Pat.
19: I've reached the age of random bruising.
2: Oh,
19: I'm 31, welcome. And apparently that's the age. I got out of the shower yesterday and was drying off and looked at my hip and there was a... Thank you. And there was a giant bruise on my hip, and I have no idea where it came from. And there was also a bruise on my chest, and I have no idea where it came from. Nuno's concerned about me medically, but I think I was cleaning out my parents' attic. I probably just hit
3: so
19: it really hard.
3: You didn't replay steps, though. Like, you went through the last few days and figured out, like, where you could have theoretically been bruised?
19: I'm guessing it was somewhere at my parents' house, but I have no recollection of ever doing anything that hurt that bad. I'm like a overripe banana at this point that you find at the bottom of your backpack. It just bruises. Or in a tortilla.
2: Do you have low iron?
19: I don't know.
2: You should check that out. An iron supplement could help with that.
19: I think I probably just hit my hip on something.
2: I bruised.
19: But
2: like
19: I was
2: peach,
19: just surprised.
1: So you are the anti-Tyler Smith. You're not a quick healer now.
19: No, I'm not a quick healer.
2: Okay. Arnica gel helps.
19: What?
2: Arnica gel.
1: What?
3: I thought that was a person.
1: Yeah, right? I thought it was.
3: Who's she? I don't know her.
1: Man, is she a specialist?
3: Like, you're giving out the doctor.
2: Oh, you know my girlfriend Arnica? No.
3: If there's anyone in the world that could have a friend named Arnica Gel, it would be Michelle Small.
2: Yes. I have a girlfriend from college named Annika.
3: Like I said, that's close enough.
2: Close to Arnica.
0: Is her last name Gel?
2: No, her last name is not Gel.
19: Arnica Gel sounds like they put out a great album in the 90s.
2: You've never, I'm like surprised you, an athlete, have never
1: I've
2: heard of
1: Arnica
2: Gel. You put it on your bruises and it helps speed up the healing process.
1: Okay.
0: What Tyler Smith is using.
1: So does it actually make the soreness go away or does it just fix the physical appearance?
2: I think the physical appearance, it just expedites the healing process.
1: Okay, so you're still going to be sore where the bruise is at.
3: Never heard of this in my life. Yeah.
2: You've never heard of Arnica Gel?
1: I've never heard of it.
2: Oh, my God!
19: I love when Michelle throws out a product that only she uses, that, and then she's stunned that nobody else has ever heard of it.
1: Never heard of it. But, Pat, welcome to old age. Welcome.
2: Yes.
1: We've been waiting for you, sir.
2: It relieves muscle pain and stiffness due to minor injuries, overexertion, and falls. It can reduce the pain, swelling, and discoloration from bruises.
1: So it does help the pain.
2: It does help the pain, yes.
1: Arnica Gel it is, Pat.
2: Get it, Pat.
3: Great album. I agree with Pat or Cam, whoever said that.
1: I'm going to give Pat some Arnica Gel for the holidays.
2: There you go. A whole basket of it.
1: There we go.
3: Next one, Pat.
19: I think road work takes too long. There's been some road work that's been happening outside of ESPN, and it feels like it's been happening for, like, 2 years. Like, it probably hasn't been as long as I think it is, but they've been working on the same road for so long. I had a bump coming in this morning because there's, like, a transition from smooth to, like, where they're going to do new concrete or whatever. My spine almost went through my forehead. It hurts so bad. Maybe that's where the bruising's coming from.
2: I was just going to say, I see a correlation here.
19: But can we pick up the pace with some of this? There's no way that these roads need to take this long to get finished. I just don't understand.
1: I mean, there's a whole lot of union employees that do road work that don't want to hear what you got to say right now, Pat. Road work equals job security.
19: There's plenty of roads. There are roads all over the place that need more work. There's plenty of work to be done. I don't understand.
1: I will say this, Pat. They've been working on the FDR since I was a kid, and they're still not done. So I don't know that anything is going to... I just think that road work is just... It's just what it is, especially in the Northeast.
2: Death, taxes, road work.
1: No question.
2: Three things you can expect in life. Arnica Gel.
3: Wait, Pat, by the way, can you text us where that is so we can avoid it? Because all of us are coming there tonight.
10: Yeah.
3: So.
10: It's literally where you get off the highway.
19: You're not going to be able to avoid it.
3: Great, okay.
19: I mean, I don't know if they'll be working on it, though. You'll probably be fine.
1: So they'll have the road work cones up. They'll have the lanes condensed down. They'll have the signage up. But there won't actually be somebody out there working.
19: Even when there's people working, they're not working. You drive past it. There's like,
4: you gotta be careful on that one, Pat.
19: What? There's like one guy with a jackhammer and six guys just standing there staring at him.
4: Well, but they have
10: that's
4: to do
10: union
4: like, the
10: work,
4: traffic.
10: Pat.
1: They're supervising. Yeah. Pat.
19: They're not supervising anything. There's no. That was the only car. There were no cars.
4: I always think about the shifts with road work. Yeah. In terms of like who does the traffic versus who does the work and when do they shift? How long? Like the people that have to do. Like,
2: I'd be great at holding the sign.
4: But then don't you switch with the other person?
1: I never understood why they don't do the road work at night, though.
4: They do a lot of times.
1: Well, that's what it should be done, right?
4: But that's not good for us either, because all of us drive basically in the middle of the night. So for us, it's even worse.
1: Who drives in the middle of the night?
2: Only you.
10: We do. Work. Well, some of us do.
4: Yeah, I guess you two don't. The rest of us drive to work.
2: We're set.
4: Bruno and I drive a long way.
2: We're fine.
4: I have an hour-plus commute. He has close to an hour, and Pat and Cam... Well, Cam is like 2 minutes. Pat, how long is your commute?
19: Yeah, 15, 20 minutes.
4: All right, so really it's only Nuno and I that get screwed. All right, next one.
19: Okay. Well, we don't really have time.
10: Okay. Also, real quick, everyone on the construction crews have a specific job. They don't rotate.
2: Oh.
4: So you're telling me that
2: just be the sign
4: only
2: person?
4: The sign person?
10: Yeah, like that's literally...
1: That's my job, y'all. That's my job.
2: Same, I would crush
1: I'm the sign guy.
2: You'll be at one end, I'll be at the other for the sign.
4: We're on Sportsmanlike.
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8: If you went through my phone to see the number of times that I wrote LOL, I don't know that you'd find a single instance of it.
2: No LOLs, Adam.
8: No LOLs.
2: So you hit the emphasize ha-ha, not type out ha-ha.
8: That's me.
2: That's interesting.
8: Are you guys big LOLers?
2: Oh, Adam.
19: Yeah.
2: An excess of LOL over here. I'll probably text you later and throw an LOL. We are millennials, Adam. We live for an LOL.
8: Wow, I've never LOL'd in my life.
2: I suggest you try it, Adam. You might like it.
4: LOL. 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Alone, Michelle Smallman, Chris Canty, Evan Cohen with you. And here he is, Adam Schefter, senior NFL insider. Adam Schefter podcast. Michelle Smallman filled in last week, did a great job with that. And the great texter that is Schefty.
2: Yes.
4: As responsive as any human being alive. He's unbelievable, this man, but he has never used an LOL. Have you, between when Michelle discovered that and now, decided to use an LOL, Schefty?
8: LOL, I still haven't. No.
2: Come on, Adam.
4: After she fills in, you can't just throw her an LOL?
8: You know what? Michelle did an outstanding job filling in. She was tremendous. But I still have not LOL'd anybody, and I'll let you know if and when the time comes that I LOL somebody. I've never done it. I may try it on a friend first, but I've still yet to use the official LOL.
2: Soft launch it with a friend, Adam.
4: Yeah, soft launch. Good call.
2: Text Evan. Yeah. He'll love it. Hit him with an LOL.
4: Like, as we're talking here, I'll just check my phone, and it's Schefty with LOL. Schefty, last night or this morning at about 3-something in the morning, you broke the story around the Patriots and Christian Gonzalez. Why did the extension happen now?
8: Well, actually what happened was the deal was not working out the way that either side wanted. And it was not a productive couple of weeks. And then last night, the Patriots and the agent spoke while the Patriots team flight was on the way to Seattle. And when they landed, the Patriots head coach, Mike Vrabel, wanted to speak with Christian Gonzalez. And between the conversations that everybody had and the movement the Patriots had last night and the average annual salary that got to $33.75 million, they struck an agreement that I think both sides wondered whether or not there actually would be ahead of Wednesday night's game. Now, here's the truth of the matter. Robert Kraft had said that they had made him an offer all along with more money than Devin Witherspoon, more guarantees, had beaten him in every metric. And if you're Christian Gonzalez, there's no way that you can step on that field on Wednesday night and not have that deal done. You just can't. It would be, in my mind, irresponsible. You can't risk that when the money's that great. And the Patriots stepped up and did even more last night on the average annual salary. And it made it, to me, a no-brainer for him to accept the deal, which he did. But it was quite a process for both sides to get to that point. Both sides were very frustrated. August 25th, Christian Gonzalez spoke out about how disappointed he was. But I think when you step back, and this is what always happens usually, not always, but often, the start of the season is really like the deadline. I think when a player is close to a deal, you want to have that deal done by the time the regular season begins, and the two sides got that done early this morning.
1: Schefty, this is the first-round draft pick for the Patriots to sign an extension with the team since Dante Hightower, who was drafted in 2012. How notable is this Gonzalez extension relative to the recent history that the franchise has had with first-round picks?
8: Well, I think it just shows, number one, that he's really performed better than other first-round draft picks have. And they had to take care of him. And, of course, that just sets the table for Drake May next summer when he'll become contract eligible for the first time. Can you imagine what that contract is going to look like for Drake May if he plays the way he did last year, which I think he will? I think Drake May is an ascending superstar whose play is only going to get better. And if and when it gets better, let's just assume, and I don't think it's much of an assumption, that his play continues on the same trajectory as it has this year. What do you think his contract will look like next offseason?
4: 65?
8: Interesting question.
4: What were you saying?
1: I was going to say somewhere between $65 and $70 million a year.
2: Yeah. Oof.
4: Well, okay, Adam, let's ask that question quickly then. So CC just guesstimated between 65 and 70. Traditionally, that position on that team has not taken max value. Do you believe that Drake May will follow in those footsteps, or do you believe that he will take all that is owed to him or offered to him?
8: It doesn't really matter, Evan, because the max value, like, he's like a big deal. Like, so whether it's 64 or 66 or 68, does it really matter at that point? With the, by the way, you're going to be entering a time where Caleb Williams will be contract eligible, Jaden Daniels will be contract eligible, Bo Nix will be contract eligible. Let's see how the season goes for those players. And I would imagine that all of them will be similar. Some, depending on how this season goes, will try to leapfrog the next guy. They'll all be big deals. Now, you could say, okay, these guys have only played at that point 3 years. They have their fourth year under their rookie contract there. And the team has the franchise tag available to it in future seasons. So, really, they remain property of the team for a while. But the fact of the matter is, teams take care of the franchise quarterbacks, as we know. So you can begin to wonder what those contracts would look like. And Drake may give the Patriots something off based on history. That could be. But it's still, even in those terms, not going to be very much. It would be like walking into, you know, Bergdorf Goodman and getting 5% off the purchase. Like, okay, congratulations. You know, you just got a huge new item, but still paid a premium price for it.
2: When Adam Schefter walks into Bergdorf's, where's he going? You going for shoes, Adam? Maybe a nice tie, some cufflinks? What section of Bergdorf's would be calling your name?
8: Michelle, the last time that I walked into Bergdorf Goodman was with my wife a couple of months before our wedding, and she loved this necklace, and I bought the necklace, and I did not get the Drake May savings. That was the last time I walked into Bergdorf Goodman, and I'm still recovering financially after that one walk in.
2: Amazing, Adam. So basically, you're the Miami Dolphins with Tua Tagovailoa's contract, because they're still not recovered from that deal that they gave him. He was named QB1 for the Atlanta Falcons. Is this a job that he can keep, or is he just holding the place there at QB1 until Michael Penix Jr. is physically 100% ready to go?
8: Well, I think that when Michael Penix becomes available, whether that's a week or two or a month, whatever it may be, let's see how Tua plays. If Tua plays well and they're winning games, they'll keep rolling with Tua. If not, it'll be very simple at that point in time to turn to Michael Penix. I think Tua has an opportunity here to try to hold down the job, if you will. And it's up to him. He gets first crack. It's his job for a week. And if they go to Pittsburgh on Sunday in the opening game and he turns over the football and they don't win and Michael Penix is ready the next week, I'm going to guess we'll see a change. But if Tua plays well, Michael Penix isn't ready, okay, Tua will keep rotting. Like, at some point in time here, I do think we're going to get a look at Michael Penix, and I think it's up to Tua to see how long that is.
4: 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Adam, the team that you believe you are going to report the most on this year is which team?
8: Well, it's always the Dallas Cowboys, it feels like. It just seems like They're always, and I feel like they're going to have a big season this year. The Rams will be in that conversation. And Evan, just to answer the question, you know, the team that you're going to report on is the team that were the teams that are having the best season. You know, we don't know exactly how that's going to work out just yet. I happen to think that the Rams, obviously, like everybody else thinks, will have a great season. I think the Cowboys are going to have a really good year. I think they're going to be better than people think. Although they dealt with some disappointing news yesterday, a Pro Bowl guard, Tyler Smith, who's undergoing thumb surgery today and will be out 4 to 6 weeks. I think Dallas is going to be heard from this year.
3: I think we're losing Adam there. We'll get him back. He just walked into Bergdorf, and obviously the reception's a little bit odd there. We'll get Adam back in a second. The reason I asked the question is I think that there are times that in Adam Schaub, he doesn't always have to report on the best teams. It's the most newsworthy teams. And I don't know, you know, and Adam, he left Bergdorf and now has better reception. Go ahead and continue your thought. You're talking about the Cowboys or Rams.
8: You got me, Evan?
3: We got you.
8: When you say, okay, well, who we're going to be talking about the most, and I hear you say newsworthy, you can't predict the news. I mean, it's impossible to say. There's going to be situations that arise this year that you can't even forecast. So that's a hard thing. So I can only lean back on we'll be talking about the teams that are winning right now. I mean, every year there are storylines that emerge. That's what makes the league great, that you just would not have envisioned. But I do think, just as an obvious storyline, both Baltimore and Buffalo made seismic shifts within their organizations, firing John Harbaugh, firing Sean McDermott, firing longtime coaches of great teams, but teams that didn't get where these organizations wanted to go with Lamar Jackson and Josh Allen. And they made the moves to try to help these guys get to the next level that they have been unable to achieve during the course of their careers. I'll see if Jesse Minter in Baltimore, Joe Brady in Buffalo can help elevate these two franchises, two great quarterbacks, to where they get the Super Bowl appearance, potentially win, that they have aspired to achieve throughout their NFL careers and even longer.
1: Shefty, Roger Goodell got a contract extension from the NFL owners. Yeah. How is that deal being received in league circles?
8: Look, you know, he's gone through a period where there was a time where people were critical of him, and he came out on the other side of that and really, I think, embraced what was going on to the point where now I think he revels in the fact that fans boo him at the draft. It's become a joke. People can laugh at it now that they're booing Roger Goodell at the draft. He has presided over what has to be the largest period of growth the NFL has ever seen. Franchises are worth more than ever before. You saw the Seahawks go for $9.612 billion. This is all under the watch of Roger Goodell. You don't hear many complaints about him anymore. So I think the reaction around the league is thank you for help elevating the league and putting our franchises in places that they're now going for record prices. And he's been the boss of that. He's grown the game. I think we've scoffed at some of these things like, okay, well, the draft is going to leave New York. How is that going to work? Well, we saw how that worked. The league is going to go to 17 games. How's that? Well, we see how that works. League is going to expand internationally. How's that? Well, we see how that's starting to work. And I think we all see where it seems to be headed, which is eventually 18 games, maybe a potential international franchise or franchises, as Rogers talked about. So, again, he just continues to grow the game. I don't know that there can be too many people that complain about that.
2: Well, Adam, as a proud Michigan alum, we, of course, have to ask you about the end of the Michigan-Western Michigan game. A lot of people are saying that Western Michigan got robbed. How do you think? What do you think? Do you want to defend your alma mater here, Adam?
8: Well, I'm not going to defend my alma mater here. I mean, I was there, and I wonder how many people can say they were at the game in 1994 where Cordell Stewart launched a football about 70-plus yards to Michael Westbrook I happened to be standing feet from where he caught it along the sideline and watched that unfold in real time at the game. And then I was at the game on Saturday night, though I did leave with about 10 minutes left in the fourth quarter. Got back to the hotel to watch the end of it. And it was, I mean, it was a disappointing game. Michigan did not play. Western Michigan played incredible, and they deserved to win the game. And they probably should have won the game. And I never knew about these invisible clocks that had nanoseconds on them, but that's the way it was called. And when Michigan got another opportunity at that point in time, which it didn't look like they should have, the school took advantage of it. But it was quite a night and quite a finish to a game there in the Big House.

0: to a game there in the Big House.
1: Well, it's an obvious follow-up, and I'm sorry if I'm getting personal. I have to ask you, why'd you leave?
0: Well, my wife is my wife's type 1 diabetic, so
1: okay,
0: she was starting to walk to the game.
1: This.
0: She was
1: okay.
0: Sick. She was sick. She had to go back to the hotel. I wanted to get back and kind of make sure she was okay.
1: All right. So, well, I'm glad I asked that one. My apologies.
0: With the school not playing well and with your wife not doing well at
1: You're
0: that
1: a good
0: moment,
1: man. I'm
0: you
1: not.
0: Know, you figure, yeah, well, so, and by the way, let's also be honest. It wasn't like the school inspired great confidence that night and gave us reason to think that they were going to pull something out.
2: Fair enough. Fair enough. It was dicey.
1: All right.
2: It was dicey, Chef.
1: Well, I'm not going to end this with an LOL, but thank you, Adam. You are the best. I am sorry. Adam Schefter, the podcast, of course, each and every week. Smalls filled in last week. And, of course, it's brought to us by ZipRecruiter. Thank you, Shefty.
0: You guys have a great week.
1: Adam Schefter, senior NFL insider. May not join us again next week because of me.
2: Such a bad guy. Such a bad guy.
1: If he doesn't want to join us because of me, I'll sit out because Adam needs to be on. All right, we'll do our Schefty draft. 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

0: 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All right, we pick our most interesting things from the Schefter interview. It ended in a weird way, and that's on me, but there's other football things that Adam said.
1: Yeah. So let's talk about that, maybe. Smalls?
2: With the first pick in the Adam Schefter topic draft, I select Evan Cohen, asking Adam why he left the game early.
0: Why did you just do that? And we were going to move on, I thought.
1: Apparently, we're not moving on.
2: No, I'm kidding. That's your pick. To rub it in. Yeah. You know, when Jeff Saturday dubs Evan essentially the schmo of the week, and then he follows that up by asking Adam a personal question on air, we just have to dunk on him, Cece. We're all the way back, so we've got to make sure that Evan feels that.
0: Okay, let's not make this about Adam. Separately. You hear a story. One of your friends says, oh my God, I was at this crazy game. And then you're like, tell me what happened in that moment. Like, I left.
2: Right.
0: My initial thought is always beat the traffic.
2: Of course.
0: Which I'm not mad at.
2: Or you've accepted defeat of your team.
0: But if you were at 28-3 and you're a Patriots fan, you left.
2: Brutal.
0: I got to ask you why, don't
2: Brutal.
0: I?
2: Brutal.
0: I mean, 28-3 would be the reason. But
1: yeah, I mean.
0: Western Michigan was not exactly 28-3. It wasn't the level of excitement.
1: Yeah, but Michigan didn't cover themselves in glory. Outside of the first drive, it was.
3: Hold on. Guys. I know you guys haven't done the show in a while. Are you, Evan Cohen? Cohen is allowed to ask that question. As a Heat fan.
0: Well, I didn't leave that game early.
3: Well,
0: I was there.
3: Because you were working. But.
0: Although I have no recollection of the shot, I swear to you, there's a chance I may have been in a media elevator on the way down to, when you go down at the
2: bottom. Yeah.
0: But obviously, those are not aware. There's like a section for media at most of these stadiums or arenas. And then like with a certain amount of time remaining, you go down to like the field or the floor or the ice level. There's a chance I may have been in there in the elevator for Ray Allen's shot. Anyway, who is next?
1: Okay, so for my pick in the Adam Schefter draft, I am going with the Christian Gonzalez contract setting the stage for a massive extension for quarterback Drake May.
2: That's the right pick.
1: Getting this business done with Gonzo means that that won't be a distraction, that won't be an impediment to next offseason's top priority, which is extending their franchise quarterback, Drake May, who Schefter says he expects to have a phenomenal year and continue the leaps and the growth that we saw from year one to year two, going from year two to year three. So the contract extension for Drake May and how that is going to be top priority for the New England Patriots and how that colored the Patriots' urgency to get a deal done with Christian Gonzalez before the start of this season.
0: All right, my pick. It's a piggyback off of that, so we'll kind of do this together. I think next summer we're going to have a $70 million a year quarterback.
1: Yeah.
0: Because don't you think whoever goes first will be above 60, and then each one of them, like let's say Jaden.
2: Have to top him.
0: Yeah, let's say Jaden has a big year this year. Say Drake May has a big year this year. Let's say Caleb has a big year this year. And what do you have, Broncos 2 in your power rankings?
1: Yeah.
0: So by that, you had the Seahawks 1, Broncos in the Super Bowl. Hypothetically, Bo Nix, big year. So that means we're going to have let's say the first one gets 62 or 63.
1: Yeah.
0: And each one goes up 2 or 3 million.
1: Yeah.
0: We're going to,
1: I'll say this. The surprise for me is what Schefter said in terms of how Drake May is continuing to improve, how he's continuing to be an ascending player. To me, that's the biggest. That's the biggest takeaway, right? Because if you saw the leap that Drake made from year one to year two, he was a runner-up for MVP. If he follows that up with an even bigger year this year, now that he has A.J. Brown and Romeo Doubs in his receiving core, I think there's a world that exists where Drake May could flirt with being a $70 million a year quarterback.
0: Vegas East, your pick.
4: Our selection is the turning around from some of the perception of Roger Goodell because of how much money he has made everyone. Obviously, some bumpy spots along the way, but really he's gotten everything done that he has said he wants to get done, and he's made people billionaires and millionaires. So I think he has become a very respected commissioner, even though he still gets booed at the draft every year.
1: I mean, yeah, it's been really bumpy for Roger Goodell. Like, let's not make any bones about it.
2: But they've bumped all the way to the bank.
1: No, I'm not saying that they haven't. I mean, but it begs the question of whether or not the NFL is too big to fail, right? Because Roger Goodell has overseen a period of the league where there's been some incredible controversies, right? You have what happened with Ray Rice under Roger Goodell's purview. You had what happened with Colin Kaepernick and the protests and political involvement and that co-opting some of that movement. You had George Floyd and how players felt around that. There's been a lot of stuff that Roger Goodell has had to deal with while maintaining this linear ascent when it comes to revenue in the league. We're talking about the NFL being a $25 billion a year business. Yep. We've got international game expansion. We've got regular season expansion. We've got record valuations for these franchises. I mean, it's really impressive what the league has been able to do under his leadership, given all of the controversies that they've found themselves in.
2: I was going to get to this and all the small things, which is coming up next, but just to throw this in there. In 2010, league revenues, around $8 billion. Now, 25, as you said. Exponential growth under Roger Goodell.
0: As Smalls mentioned, coming up, all the
2: small things.
0: But first, this from Smalls and the Wellness Company.
2: That's right, Evan. You were talking earlier in the show about how unhealthy I am, and thankfully I have the Wellness Company because there's nothing worse than waking up sick. 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
1: All the small things with Michelle Smallman.
2: So, bing bong, indeed. It is time for All the Small Things, and it's brought to you by Sherwin-Williams. Capture moments in color with paint made to last. Alongside the Ocho, Evan Cohen, and our resident Super Bowl champion, Chris Canty, I am Michelle Smallman. Guys, it's great to all be back together. It does feel like the first day of school. We have 24 hours until the NFL season kicks off. We haven't been together in like a month. So I'm happy to have us all together.
3: When was it? August 20th, maybe? I think something like that, right before your surgery.
4: Mm-hmm.
3: I think.
4: No, all together, it's been 26 shows.
2: 26 shows?
5: Dude, we have a problem, what? You and I.
6: He's good thing Nuno's stuff. Not counting.
5: Yeah, he's counting stuff. That's when you and I are in trouble. She's
2: why?
5: Fine.
2: I don't know.
5: It's like, somehow, like, go to all
0: well,
5: the small
0: well, first of all, the reason why, I mean, let's not forget, Nuno was the one that sent me off the show.
5: Yeah.
0: Like, then Nuno was saying, hey, you need to go to the doctor.
2: Well, I
4: told
2: you.
4: We've
0: had enough of this.
2: I told you.
0: You know when they send a black man to the doctor, they're going to find something wrong. You know that. So okay. I don't understand what you were expecting, sir.
3: Yes, get the camera just on him after that comment.
0: I don't know
3: just
0: if anybody has told you,
3: isolated.
0: But your voice doesn't sound right. You probably need to go see a doctor. What did you think was going to happen, Nuno?
4: They
3: one
4: found
3: shot, Nuno?
4: That you had an issue.
0: They found that I had an issue, but it took me off the show for 3 weeks.
3: And one shot, Nuno?
4: And Freddie that day said, this black man, talking about himself,
3: jeez,
4: goes to the doctors. Hey, like,
6: can we just clip that, Kim? Just make that a rejoin of Nuno saying that.
3: Smalls, let's go back to you, please.
2: Okay.
3: I played fake director enough.
2: Our segment is brought to you by Sherwin-Williams. And you know when I like to paint things, I paint the town red because I'm a St. Louis Cardinals fan. And that's exactly where we are going. Let's talk about crooked hats, boys. Friday night, Cardinals, Rockies. Hansel Rincon made his Major League Baseball debut, a huge moment for the young man in the sixth inning of the game. He goes out there on the bump. His hat was slightly tilted, slightly. Home plate umpire Doug Eddings, he didn't like it. So he started yelling at Rincon, told him to fix it. Rincon looked a little confused, but he did it. You could tell catcher Leo Bernal of the Cardinals thought that this was crazy. You could see the body language and the faces from the guys being like, what is this guy doing? What is the umpire doing? And so did Ollie Marmol.

0: manager of the Cardinals, friend of the show, friend in life. He went out there and gave Eddings, the ump, a piece of his mind. Then Eddings takes it a step further. He gives Rincon a pitch clock violation. He throws out Ollie. Ollie's in his face, just absolutely flabbergasted by what is happening, because this is not a uniform violation, guys. Rincon was doing absolutely nothing wrong. So Ollie gets tossed from the game, tells the guy to grow up. He spoke about it after the game. Here's the Cardinals manager.
1: Obviously, the fireworks in the sixth inning. What was up with you and Doug Eddings?
2: Some words exchanged there. I thought it was pretty embarrassing on his end. We have a kid making his debut, and in between an at-bat, he tells them that he needs to fix his hat, and the kid's not going to wear his hat like that on my field. So last I checked, this was Coors Field. So I took issues with it. And then the pitch violation while I'm out there having a discussion, that's also stupid in my opinion. So there's a lot of moving parts to that one. At the end of the day, I thought they handled it poorly, and I'd like an explanation at some point.
0: He also missed an insanely easy call at home plate. The Cardinals go on to win the game 7-6, but this story is far from over, okay? So after the game, Eddings, the home plate umpire, said that Rockies catcher Hunter Goodman had mentioned something about the hat, which is why he addressed it. Goodman was like, "What? Do not involve me. I had nothing to do with this." So he is very denying this vehemently. Warren Schaefer, the manager of the Rockies, has words with him. So what happens? Both teams come out the next day with their hats tilted, just slightly. The Cardinals have turned it into kind of a rallying cry, but the Rockies and the Cardinals took issue with this, and so did Major League Baseball, because they made Eddings say something. They made him apologize to Rincon and speak to both Warren Schaefer and Ollie Marmol. And I cannot tell you how big of an issue I had with this. You took a young man's Major League Baseball debut and you made it about yourself. You were wrong. You took no accountability, and then you bring in Goodman, you bring in somebody else into this instead of saying, "Hey, I made a mistake. I shouldn't have involved myself." I think Ollie said it right. It was embarrassing, and there was a lack of accountability here that was astounding to me. Shout out to the Cardinals for the way that they handled it, but this is my issue, the greater question I have for you guys. It is a privilege to be involved in sports in any way, whether you're playing the game, whether you're coaching the game, officiating the game, talking about the game the way that we do. But officials who have consequential decisions to make that impact the game or moments like this are not held accountable. I have said this for a long time. When are we going to have some sort of mechanism in place where officials or refs can be made available to the media or have to stand on business when they do something like this?
3: Well, the umpire unions will never let that happen, right? Even though you don't want to defend the actions of this particular official, you do have to protect the rights or defend the rights of the constituency in which you represent as a part of an employment union. So I get where you're coming from, and I'm with you on that. It's embarrassing for Major League Baseball to have this ump take this tack with this player. But I don't know what happens from here. I don't know that he's not going to have opportunities, get other assignments, and continue to be a part of, you know, umpiring Major League Baseball games. It just sucks that he took this moment from that player, from Rincon, and from the team. I don't understand how an official can come into a game with that kind of agenda and have a point to prove when it comes to this player who's just getting to the show.
4: Question, when you said it's not a violation, uniform violation, how do you know how you're supposed to wear your hat? Like, in theory, could he wear it backwards?
0: So I looked it up.
4: Yeah.
0: MLB Rule 3.03 about players' uniforms does not contain any specific standards for hats. Rule 3.03 G and H cover potential distractions, patterns, things that could mimic a baseball, things of that nature. There is nothing in the rule book about hats, and there is nothing that would even slightly indicate that this would be a violation. It was an embarrassment.
4: Yeah, that's his.
3: He was going into this picking a fight. He wanted to smoke.
4: And this is not the first player to wear a crooked hat.
0: Not at all.
4: Yeah, there have been a million players that, I mean, when I say crooked, I mean like off to the side a little bit. And by the way, just technically, I know a lot of it, I know it's for equipment reasons. Catchers wear backwards hats all the time, historically, or backwards helmet, like the old school helmets backwards. So this is not a good look in any way, shape, or form. And it should. Look, I understand there's uniform code. I understand all of that, right? And I get that. And especially the NFL has that as well. All levels. I once got suspended from a half of high school football because of a uniform violation. Seriously.
0: You think your coach leaked that?
4: Probably. But the point that I'm making is uniform code is normal. If that is not part of the code,
0: which it is
4: then,
0: not,
4: yeah, the umpire should be facing some sort of penalty.
0: But we talk about this all the time when it comes to Major League Baseball, about certain umpires making it about themselves, wanting the attention. And I just wish there was some sort of mechanism in place. Like, okay, you want to do that? You want to make it about you? Cool, then you have to face the media. You have to face the firing squad and answer for yourself. And obviously that's not going to happen, but it frustrates me. All right,
3: just when we were waiting for the next Angel Hernandez.
0: Well, we found
3: him. We got him.
0: Forgetting Jira. Finally, Cece, I saw on social media that you went to the U.S. Open.
3: I did.
0: I did, too. Evan, have you been?
4: We went to Kids Day. Yeah, we took my kids. They have a free Kids Day every year. You
0: oh,
4: should do that probably next year or the year after. It's very cool. Free Kids Day. You can go all around the U.S. Open. It's awesome.
0: It's such
4: and,
0: a great
4: and,
0: event.
4: And Savannah Bananas performed as well at the free Kids Day.
0: Really?
4: I mean, not the whole team, obviously, but
0: yeah,
4: they did some sort of performance
0: cool.
4: at Arthur Ashe. Yeah.
0: Well, the U.S. Open is a wonderful event. It was very cool. I got to see Carlos Alcaraz defeat Tommy Paul, crushed him 6-4, 6-3, 6-4, straight sets in the second match over at Arthur Ashe. And Carlos Alcaraz was playing in his first tournament. He had a four-month absence because he has a wrist injury. He said he wasn't going to come back if he didn't feel like he could play like his usual self. He is so good. I know that you watch things on TV, and you can obviously tell the greatness of an athlete. Watching Carlos Alcaraz in person blew my mind. He is so talented, and he's so young, guys. He's in his early 20s. He's going to be dominating tennis for some time. I'm wondering, when it's all said and done, where Carlos Alcaraz will rank amongst the greats in tennis.
4: He's got to scoop him up early. That's the key, and he already has started to. He's really good now. I think he could be better in a year or two. I think he's getting better every single year. His outfits are great.
3: He's already at the top. Beautiful head of hair.
4: Thank you. You know
3: what?
4: I got into a fight with her last week.
0: He did.
4: We got into an argument last week. I said,
0: the flow is flowing.
4: I know. Thank you, boy.
0: And remember, he buzzed his head.
4: This is getting weird.
3: Boy.
4: Cece, this is getting weird. What did I say to you last week? Carlos Alcaraz is 1 or 2 years away from being the best looking male athlete in all of sports. He's kind of getting there.
3: Okay.
4: He's, you know, because he's very young still.
0: He's 23
4: years
0: old.
4: He's growing into himself. He's ripped now. He's got Travis Scott sitting courtside. He's got the cool hair. He's got these, like, the Nike get-up.
0: Cool style.
4: I mean.
0: Chocolate brown, excellent.
4: 1 or 2 years away from being the best-looking athlete in all of sports. Male.
0: So you prefer the long hair as opposed to the buzz cut?
4: Oh, his long. What did Cece just say? Unsolicited. I didn't talk to him about this. We got into an argument as to the best looking tennis player out there, because tennis is really doing well right now. The U.S. Open coverage has been great, and
0: excellent.
4: I think it is sneaky. The big tennis events. I know a lot of people, rightfully so, have golf events on their bucket list. Masters, yep. Of course. I think put some tennis events on your bucket list.
0: Could not agree more. The U.S. Open was
4: it's
0: wonderful.
4: Expensive.
3: The Blue Room, really, really cool.
0: Okay,
4: well, I don't know that everybody's
0: didn't get
4: getting
0: access
4: there.
0: To that, CC,
3: room,
0: but.
3: Just saying.
0: But
4: what's
0: I did
4: the
0: try
4: Blue Room?
0: I've
4: never been there.
3: Everything's in the Blue Room. It's great. It's great. If you haven't been, make it a priority to go next year. The Blue Room is awesome.
4: Get a second job if you need to, by the way. All the small things, as always. Great stuff. Smallsy, here's a big thing. Granger CC, getting the job done, as always.
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2: An extended show.
1: Because of all the rain. Well, they got, did you see what happened with them? There was the lightning outside with them, so they had to go back inside also. Mm-hmm. All weekend long, all over college football. And from what I was told, according to sources close to me, we have a member of our team, the great Pratik Patel, who's a member of our team, events, marketing, etc. Somehow, when this guy to a T. When the lightning struck, he was pushed outside. They like, Pratik, go fix it. He's like, how am I going to fix lightning? And Amber and Zaz go inside, and Pratik goes outside. So, and we got the show.
3: Just saw Pratik, by the way. He's walking around the hallways
1: here. Oh, wow. All right. Well,
4: Pratik's the best.
3: Beat you guys here.
4: He's a jocose guy.
1: He's a what?
4: A jocose guy.
1: I guess that's the word of the day.
4: Playful, merry, or being given to joking and good humor. Jocose.
1: He's not playful and merry at all.
4: Then you don't know him. The way that I know him.
2: Okay. Wow.
4: You want to know why Evan doesn't know him that way?
2: I use that word in casual conversation, though.
4: Yeah. Jocose?
2: Jocose.
4: Why not?
1: Jocose?
2: Sounds
1: like a name. Yeah. She has two
2: Jocose.
1: Names.
2: Jocose.
5: What? Jocose.
2: No, I don't know Joe.
5: Jocose is a member of...
1: Where?
5: He was a member of Arnica Gel.
4: Wait, is Jocose dating Arnica Gel? Are they a couple, Joe and Arnica?
3: Yeah, they were the lead. They were the lead singers of the band.
1: I could see...
4: Jocose.
1: Who did I see you with recently that was... Another player that comes in here, and you got, Steve Smith. When you were with Steve Smith, and you guys were like catching up, and like, oh, have you seen this? Oh, that person's here. Jocose could have been worked into that conversation.
2: Jocose, yeah.
1: Right? When you and Steve Smith were catching up, wide receiver,
2: he was on the practice squad with the Ravens.
4: Jocose relationship.
2: Jocose, yeah.
1: Like, you keep in touch with him? Nah, I haven't seen him in 10 years. Where is he at? Oh, he runs his financial firm. This guy, Jocose. It's unbelievable, Jocose.
4: Oh, do they also know Mo Zambique?
1: Mozambique. Oh yeah. You got me confused. I'm like, Mo Coast?
4: You put it together quite the squad. Arnica, man. Joe, Mo.
2: Wow.
1: Anyway. All right. We are on Sportsmanlike here on ESPN Radio, ESPNU. We are presented by Progressive Insurance. So Cleveland Browns quarterback situation. Have you heard about that? That's usually a thing, as always. And Todd
2: Munkin playing for them.
1: Maybe the
4: they wish Joe was playing for them.
1: Todd Munkin, head coach of the Cleveland Browns, gave an update as to what is going on with his QB position.
6: Todd, is there a world in which Taylor Green could possibly be up for this game in Jacksonville, either as a special package guy, or perhaps even if you were going to use him, maybe even as the backup?
7: Could be. There could be a package where we have him.
8: So then you would activate three quarterbacks?
7: That's the word possibly. It's possible that he could be, that we could use him in that.
8: Is three too many for a Sunday?
7: Oh, I don't think, if we could afford it, it'd be nice to have five or six quarterbacks up. But three's a lot.
1: Okay, three's a lot. Teams are carrying more now from four quarterbacks, four tight ends. I mean, everybody's carrying a lot of different players now on this roster, on these rosters. So that was interesting because that's a quarterback not named Deshaun Watson and not named Shedeur Sanders and Talon Green, a rookie out of Arkansas. Mm-hmm. What does that mean? They could have packages for him. What would he be doing in your mind? I've never seen you at a loss for words. The Browns are going to frustrate you this much.
2: He's going to be doing what the other two quarterbacks in Cleveland are doing, biding time for the draft pick in 2027. That's what.
1: So you
2: is.
1: Don't even bat package, an eye at this.
2: Package of players for Taylor Green? Sure. Why not? What else are we doing? What do you expect from the Cleveland Browns quarterback position?
4: Disaster.
2: Because I think that's the part where we have to level set. What are your expectations? Because the bar is pretty low for me. I mean, that bar is damn near in hell. Like, that's how bad it is with the Cleveland Browns quarterback situation. I would love to see Shedeur Sanders or Talon Green get a shake and have an extended runway just to see if they could be a part of the quarterback equation for the Browns moving forward. But let's not play ourselves. This is about the Cleveland Browns positioning for the 2027 draft and having multiple first-round draft picks in order to take a guy that they believe could be their future at that position.
4: And could working in Taylen Green in those packages at least give them some sort of sense of what they have in him to inform them? I mean, they're going to make the pick no matter what.
2: Sure, I guess so. But I guess my whole point is this. Todd Monken, the head coach, said at the outset of the offseason that he wanted to have the quarterback position decided before minicamp ended. He had to go until a couple of weeks ago before he named a starter. The head coach said that he wanted the decision on QB1 to be decided months ago. Neither Shador nor Deshaun Watson could separate themselves enough where he could make that decision sooner. That tells me everything I need to know about where the state of affairs is with the Cleveland Browns quarterback spot.
1: So you asked, what are the expectations? I'll give you the expectations.
2: Please.
1: For me, is that Deshaun Watson never plays a home game where he could be booed. And what I mean by that is the first two games are on the road. He's either going to be really good or really bad. And if he's really good, he'll come home and they'll give him an 800th chance in Cleveland because they just so desperately are such great fans. They desperately want their football team to be good. So if he is great in the first two games.
4: Even though he ripped them?
1: I don't think I don't think they'll cheer him, but I don't think he'll be booed like he would have been previously.
4: I don't know. Even though he tried to walk it back, that was a direct shot at them.
1: You're right.
4: And they are a proud group.
1: You're right. And not only are you right, you should be right, but I think it's not going to necessarily play out that way. And if he's really bad, Shador starts game three at home, obviously.
2: So if they come back to Cleveland 2-0 and Deshaun Watson is playing lights out.
1: It's going to get closer to cheer than booed.
2: Okay.
1: What I'm saying is he will not play a game in Cleveland as the starting quarterback.
2: Can I ask you a question? Is there a chance that coming back home in week three, the Cleveland Browns can be 2-0?
1: They've
2: got the Jacksonville Jaguars on the road and the Tampa Bay Bucks on the road. Is there a chance?
1: No.
4: 0% chance.
1: And by the way.
2: 0%.
1: By the way. Okay. You know when I said this smallest today, go back on the podcast, at one point you brought up the Commanders. I'm like, look at the roster outside the quarterback. Not that impressive. Do the opposite with the Browns. Look at the roster outside the quarterback. Oh, and you're like, that's pretty good.
4: They've got some pieces.
1: Yeah. If you change the laundry and the mentality and change the quarterback, but with the exact same roster,
2: yeah,
1: you'd be like, I think this team is kind of one player away and that player's
4: They've got some interesting pieces, but I can't go there against two games on the road, Jacksonville and Tampa Bay.
1: Oh, yeah.
4: With that quarterback play, I can't go there.
1: No, and you're right not to go there. I mean, Jacksonville was a... He looks good, too. He's lost a ton of weight. I mean, if best shape of your life did not result in wins against the Browns, the team you hate the most, then what's the point of not eating those chips on your shoulder? We're on Sportsman Mike.
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13: 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We are off on Monday, but on Tuesday, Zach Moss, Jerem Jordan, Jeff Schwartz. 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
3: Clemson has 14 losses in the last three seasons.
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3: Now keep in mind, Clemson last year at this time was ranked fourth in the country. They were a popular national title pick by a lot of experts here. Now everybody keeps telling me he's safe, everything he's done there. That's great. We've seen coaches get relieved of their duties or fired after winning a championship.
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3: If you win 7 games, see ya.
0: This is Dan Patrick.
3: Hope you had a great weekend. We did. A lot to talk about. Come on in. Stay a while. Weren't here yesterday, so we'll do best and worst of the weekend for a Tuesday, 877-3DP show. Operator Tyler sitting by. He'll take your phone calls. As always, Stat of the Day brought to you by Panini America, the official trading cards of the Dan Patrick Show. Merchandise store is open for business. 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You can go to danpatrick.com. Also, after this show, coming up at noon Eastern, 9 Pacific, it's Not So Fast with Paps and Perloff, the all-new show from noon to 1 Eastern, right after we're done. You can catch it on NBC Sports Now and Peacock, which is where you can find this program. Good morning if you're watching or listening on our 440 radio stations around the country. All right, we'll come up with a poll question, play of the day, stat of the day, all of that forthcoming. Chris Fowler splitting time between calling the U.S. Open and college football. He'll join us. One of our favorites from the NFL Network, Gerald McCoy, will stop by as the NFL season gets underway tomorrow with the Patriots and the Seahawks. We'll recap the college football as well. Todd is here. Dylan's here. Marv, Paulie, yours truly, and of course, the backroom guys. Do you have a poll question you want to start out with, Dylan, before we dive into the college football action from the weekend?
4: Well, we have a few options off of the Michigan game, if you want to start there, Dan.
3: Okay.
4: First one's from Todd, actually.
3: Got to be negative.
4: Is there any chance Western Michigan would have gotten one more play if they were on offense in Ann Arbor? Yes or no?
3: I'm going to say yes. I spent way too much time on this over the weekend. I have an incredible source on this, and I was back and forth with him, and he did his damnedest to convince me that this happens. It's unfortunate that it happens, but the stadium clock and the clock that they use in the booth is not always synced up. And I said, I don't know why. How many times has this happened before where it goes to all zeros and then somebody goes, no, no, wait a minute. We got to check in the booth. I just don't understand it. I thought O.J. Simpson's trial lawyers did a better job explaining the bloody glove than they did what happened there at Ann Arbor. I kept going, you're making it worse the more you talk. It took them forever, you know, to do it. But that's where you go, huh? Wait a minute. How is that possible? But my friend kept saying, I mean, I've got probably 9. He might be texting me now. The link that ties the clock on the backboards in basketball when it gets under a minute to the scoreboard, he's telling me about that as well. Let's see. What else does he say about this? We were going back and forth right after the game. The on-site replay operator who is responsible for checking all things. The on-site is connected live to the conference office. Uh-oh. Hard to believe all of this hasn't been better clarified. The conference took far too long. Came across like, well, they were explaining something other than what we saw. And I kept thinking, how do you have a system like this? Don't we want everything to be in sync? Don't we want that clock to be? And then I was told they don't show you tenths of a second like we do in basketball. And I go, okay, I never thought of that we don't put up, you know, a full clock there, that it's, what was it, 0.04 or something. Like, it just didn't make any sense. But I thought it was unbelievable the response that Lance Taylor had. He's the Western Michigan head coach. Now, there's two ways to go about this. You go in there, you're upset, or you go in there and you realize, let the other people behind the scenes try to deal with this. You're a coach. You represent your players. You stay classy. And he certainly did after the loss.
5: At the end of the day, you don't always control, you know, those situations, or is there a second left on the clock? We talk about a lot about, you know, just respond regardless of what the circumstances are. We can't control whether there's a second left on the clock or not. We went out the first time. We defended perfectly, you know, the Hail Mary situation. I thought our guys did an excellent job. I know when I looked up at the clock, it was past zeros before we touched it.
3: Now, he did go on to say, you can choose to be bitter or choose to be better, and he chose to be better. Michigan got a win. Actually, they had a loss, but they also got a win. Western Michigan had a win, and now they have a loss. But you start to think about, and Western Michigan, they were a bowl team last year. They're a good team. The bigger issue, I think, with all of this, and this might mask it for a week until Michigan plays Oklahoma. Michigan was almost a 29-point favorite. They're not scoring. They spent a lot of money on their quarterback. They had one great drive. That, to me, is a bigger issue. That, yes, you saved your season. A miracle saved your season, but can't hide the problems that nearly ended it. Michigan got bailed out here. This is a franchise, if you want to call it, that wants to compete for national championships. Kyle Whittingham's debut. All of a sudden, you're looking around and you're going, wait a minute. Western Michigan is not going away. And you spent a lot of money on, once again, your quarterback. You have NIL. You have everything there. This was what I thought was really surprising. They did not look like a championship caliber team. And granted, 1 week, I get it. You're at home, fresh start, Kyle Whittingham, and then you pretty much lay an egg. That, to me, is the bigger picture here. That's the surprising part of all of this. Here is Kyle Whittingham, Michigan's head coach, about the end of the game.
6: Well, yeah, obviously the extra second was huge. As I watched the first Hail Mary end and the ball sailed out of the back of the end zone, as I glanced at the clock, I was pretty sure there was 1 second left, but that obviously is not up to me. But as the refs went to replay, they confirmed it, and so gave us one more opportunity. And that second time around, Bryce threw a perfect ball because the first one he sailed it out the back, which gives us no chance to catch it. And J.J. made a phenomenal catch. Doesn't surprise me. That's who he is. I see him make contested catches every day in practice. And offensive line gave Bryce enough time to launch it. And so this game will go down in history, Michigan history. I don't know if it's in a positive way, but it'll go down in history for certain.
3: Okay. Coach, I'm with you until you tell me that you thought there was another second left. Not many people did. Now, how in the building could you go, you know, I think there's another second up there? That was wild. Like, you just go, I kept going, wait, it's over. Wait, it's not over. Wait, how are they determining there's a tenth of a second? Like, then all of a sudden you got to round up and give them a second there? I've just never seen it happen before. You know, there's been quite a few college football games in my lifetime, and I've never seen it where they came back to life. Like, they're the DeMar Hamlin of college football teams. It's like, nope, they're dead. It's over. Wait, what? They're coming back. Wow. But now you got Oklahoma coming in, Oklahoma and Michigan, and Michigan was a 1.5-point favorite a week ago. They're now a 5.5-point underdog just based off of that lackluster performance against Western Michigan. Yes, Todd?
7: If Michigan fans want Kyle Whittingham to pretend that he hates Ryan Day in Ohio State, I would be surprised. Wouldn't Western Michigan fans want him to be more riled up, as classy as he handled things, the Western Michigan coach? If I'm a Western Michigan fan, I'd want him to be up in arms and irate and screaming how this was taken away from us.
3: I think he chose the correct way because he's going to let other people fight his battle. I don't think anything based off his words at a press conference will change anybody's opinion on this. Now, you might say, come on, coach, you got to go in there and be angry. I think he's trying to be a leader and not cry about it. He had every reason to do that. Now, I did ask my source. I said, Western Michigan has taken the high road here. Does that have anything to do with them getting paid and making sure that if other schools in the Big Ten want to schedule Western Michigan? He goes, I haven't gone that far down the rabbit hole yet. I said, well, I'll give you 24 hours here. But, and then I saw Paul Feinbaum, I think he was with Stephen A, and they're like, you know, maybe you're trying to protect your paycheck you're going to get. Well, you're going to get paid no matter what. You played the game. But they're kind of going quietly with this, at least for the time being. I just, man, kept going, okay, this doesn't make any sense. And then you arbitrarily, it felt like, and then you tell me, okay, the clock that we see on TV is not the clock that's the actual clock. Have we come far enough? We put men on the moon. We can't sync up a stadium clock with the clock we see on TV. Wow. 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Yes, Dylan?
4: Yeah, I also think if you're Western Michigan, if you'd been told before the game you were going to lose by one to Michigan, I imagine they probably would have signed up for that too. So while, like, the way it ended, you have every right in the world to be like, that was kind of bogus, we're upset, whatever. It's still like, you played a great game.
3: Yeah, but I don't know if you say, yeah, we only lost by one. If you lost by one but didn't lose by one that way, then you might go, boy, that could have gone either way. You won that game, and then you lost that game. That, to me, is the hard part, where sometimes it's not that you lost, it's how you lost. And that one will, I mean, that's historical. That will be there forever. Yes, Marvin.
8: Yeah, Coach Taylor said, God, let's play a hard 60 minutes, not a hard 60 minutes in 1 second.
3: Well, his players played 60 minutes. They just didn't give them that 1 second. If they had gave 100% for that 1 second. And another thing, please, please, please knock the ball down. Nobody cares that you got the interception. They care that you got the win. Knock the ball down. Yes, Don.
7: So why should we should be surprised that they can't figure out the clock when they couldn't even have lights ready to go in last night's game, where you got to sit there for almost an hour and a half waiting for kickoff?
3: That was puzzling with Florida State and SMU. A couple hours there. Boy, they were filling. They were. That's tap dancing is what we call it in the business. And I'm going, man, I do not envy you, because you're at the mercy of somebody else. Like, you have no idea when the lights are going to come back on. Boy, SMU, they can play some offense there. Florida State, Mike Norvell, uh-oh. Maybe last call for him. Dabo Swinney, yikes. We'll talk about that. Lane Kiffin's leaning into being a villain. Like, I would say go full, all the way in. All right, you're going to be a villain outside of Baton Rouge, and you'll be a villain once you leave Baton Rouge, who knows, in a couple of years. But for the time being, you looked great. You played great. Your comments were suspect. But the bigger picture there, and I said we would be talking about the coach who lost that game more than who won. It might be 50-50. But Dabo Swinney, wow. We'll take a break. Phone calls, we'll get to those. Settle on a poll question. A lot to get to. My NFL picks tomorrow on the program, in case you're wondering about who I think is going to make the Super Bowl. I'll have that for you as well. Take a break. Back after this, Dan Patrick Show. Wait is over. Football is here. 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
4: Got our play of the day coming up. Will it be the Hail Mary that Michigan ended up beating Western Michigan? Could it possibly be is the play of the day? Here was another thing. And now I'm going to be accused of, well, you grew up in Ohio, you hate Michigan. I don't play any favorites at all. Truly don't. Couldn't care less. Whatever is the better story. It's like Michigan beating Ohio State when they won the national championship. Thought it was a great story. They were a great team. When Ohio State won the national title, when Indiana won the title, it doesn't matter to me. So I know that that will come up in comments that you don't like Michigan. I have nothing against Michigan. You can't storm the field, okay? You're Michigan. You got a gift against Western Michigan. Do not storm the field. Now, I do know that, you know, 18, 19, 20-year-olds want to run out there, and they're going to have their phone on, and, hey, I'm an influencer. You shouldn't storm the field when you beat Ohio State. You're Michigan. You're better than that. And after a game like that against Western Michigan, you can't storm the field. Okay? But she did. But I would just say, now, if Western Michigan had beaten Michigan, if their fans wanted to storm the field, I'm fine with that. Actually, I hate storming the field because I keep waiting for somebody to really get hurt. But once again, I'm the old man here. Yes, Paulie.
13: I am 100% with you on this. It's like, though, the Hail Mary is a field storming trigger, and the kids didn't think about, you know, we should be beating these guys by 35, not storming the field. Like, if I'm Western Michigan football, I have a poster of the field storming.
4: Yes, Dylan.
14: Yeah, I was thinking of a poll we could do off this. Essentially, the Michigan fans storming the field is deserved because it was a crazy ending, lame because they didn't deserve the second Hail Mary chance, or lame because they were 27.5-point favorites.
4: You're supposed to win that game by 4 touchdowns. You can't storm the field. Even if you win by 4 touchdowns, you're Michigan. But once again, fan base, kids, look at me, Mom, I'm on TV. I get it. Yes, Paulie.
13: My last question on this, and maybe your source could help. What triggered the review in the first place? Because if you're watching on TV or on the field, it's clear, it's zeros, and then the ball hits the ground. Okay. What would trigger it? Because Western Michigan is walking off the field and celebrating. Did the Michigan head coach yell at the officials? Did the officials yell upstairs? Because the officials are doing the game over sign. It didn't seem like the review came from on the field to upstairs. It felt like the reverse order.
4: Okay. My source, an hour ago, I said if the clock showed all zeros in the Michigan game, who called for a replay to see if there was any time left doesn't make sense to me. And then my source said, the on-site replay operator, who is responsible for checking all things, the on-site is connected live to the conference office. And I guess he has to, you know, look at everything to see the exact time. Are all 000.000? And it's connected to the conference office, which I like how he kind of snuck that in. Now I just got another person involved in this says it's an automatic review. I guess, and I'll say this to my source who is listening, is this with every single game, it's an automatic review just to see that there is no time. In a game where it's 0-0-0 and they go, hold on. Oh my God, we found a second. Where'd you find it? In the seat cushions? Yes, Dylan.
14: It really was a masterclass in just make it progressively more confusing so people stop asking about it. Because then they're like, the defensive player was out of bounds when he started his jump, and at the apex of his jump, he made contact with the ball, and it stopped the clock. And I was like, all right.
4: All right. I'll let you know. So I got two sources on this that are listening to the show and trying to help me get it so it makes sense. This is like the NFL when they change a rule. They just add more language to it, and you go, okay. Yes, Todd.
15: But that's the problem, exactly, using that word you said. It feels like they found a second. My first, second, and third thought, even if it's unfair, is somehow the big shots with the Big Ten were like, we can't let this end like this and have Michigan lose to Western Michigan week one if we have hopes in college football playoffs and how far we want our Michigan Wolverines to go. There's got to be a way we can give them one more chance at this Hail Mary.
4: The request ordinarily comes from the replay official, replay operator, or a rule-mandated review situation. Under NCAA Rule 12, replay can be involved with the game clock in several circumstances. At the end of a quarter or half, a significant clock malfunction error, the correct time when a reviewed play ended, special end of half limitation. If the clock expired but replay determines the ball became dead with time remaining, whether time can be restored can depend on how the clock would restart.
14: Totally.
4: Yeah, I got it. Yes, Marvin.
16: Yeah, if I'm Western Michigan, I'm saying we beat Michigan. Hey, look, Doug Collins, it's been 50 years. Doug Collins will not accept that silver medal. The Russians? They had three different chances to win that game in the gold medal.
4: Yeah.
16: Like, we won that game. We literally won that game. Noah Eagle called the winning call. It was over.
4: Yeah, I agree. Yeah, Paul.
13: If I was a Western Michigan head coach, I know it's in hindsight. When they won that game, they should have headed to the showers. They should have just said, we're showering, we're packing up, we're going back to Kalamazoo. Do what you got to do. Now, you didn't know what was going to happen, but you wish you could have done that. That'd have been awesome. You're in the bus.
4: Yeah. Just leave the state. Don't even shower.
13: Right.
4: Yeah, dude. Just go.
13: Eye black pads.
4: Wear your uniforms. Just go.
13: Like a heist.
4: Get a police escort trying to track you down to bring you back. You got to go back for 1 second. Yes, Paul. Or yes, Marvin.
16: And somebody's got to have a conversation with Underwood. I don't know if it's Dave Portnoy or whoever else, the Ellisons. Hey, look, we paid you a good chunk of change. We need you to step your game up a little bit.
4: Boy, it feels like he's going to be game to game, but Bryce Underwood got paid. You know, Larry Ellison, I think Dave Portnoy, they ponied up, I think, $12 million for his career at Michigan. The LSU game wasn't much of a game, but I wanted to see reaction locally with the fans. I wanted to see if Clemson was going to put forth a competitive team. And I wanted to see what Lane Kiffin was going to say and do. Well, I wasn't disappointed. Lane leaned in. He's a villain. He knows he's a villain. Now, there is reportedly a halftime speech. And I think this is from OutKick that said that Lane Kiffin halftime speech, let me edit what he said there. He said to his team at halftime, and they're up like, I don't know, 31-3 at halftime. Now, the alleged speech was, he said, no matter if you're in the game for one more snap or 50 more snaps, you're effing taking it out on them. The whole effing world hates you, so you get a chance to show the whole world, go F yourself. Clemson just had to see it right now. Well, note to Lane Kiffin, I don't think America hates the LSU football players. They hate you. There's a big difference in that. I don't think anybody, unless it's the players who were playing professionally who came back, who didn't get to play for you over the weekend, that would be the only players you might single out.

0: The whole effing world hates you. So you get a chance to show the whole world, go F yourself. Clemson just had to see it right now. Well, note to Lane Kiffin, I don't think America hates the LSU football players. They hate you. There's a big difference in that. I don't think anybody, unless it's the players who were playing professionally who came back, who didn't get to play for you over the weekend, that would be the only players you might single out. I don't think anybody is saying anything else about those LSU. LSU played a great, great game. I mean, they dominated. And the running, you start to look at Clemson and you go, okay, maybe, you know, there was a hiccup or two. And I said, you can't have 7 wins again. And everybody says the same thing. Oh, you know, with Dabo, he's on scholarship the rest of his life. Everything he did. No one's on scholarship the rest of their life. It's just not. So I was looking at the Dabo buyout, by the way. Clemson, I found out, could save $3 million by firing him during the season. And then they only have to pay him $57 million. There would be a negotiation there, and they'd come up with a price, if that's the case. But Clemson would be on the hook for the entirety of the buyout, even if Dabo Swinney took another job. Now, Penn State saved a ton of money. They saved, I think, about $40 million with James Franklin. But Clemson wouldn't get that discount if he takes another job. We know that James Franklin took the Virginia Tech job. Yes, Dylan.
1: I'm curious to see if that does happen and Dabo's on the market. Are schools going to be wary of hiring him given his sort of old school approach to the whole NIL landscape? Because I imagine an LSU would be like, we're moving on to the future.
0: Let me see. My other source, battling sources here. It's an automatic review. Yes, would be any game that has an ending such as this. Replay can add and will add time if another play could affect the outcome of the game. Well, I get that you can add. Are you adding time or was there time there? That's what I want to know. I don't like when you say we're adding time. If there's time there with your official clock, then just tell me that. That's okay. But don't say we're adding time. You should be just monitoring the time that's right in front of you. Because when you say adding time, are we rounding up to 1 second? I wasn't the best student, but I do know how to ask some questions. Yes, Dylan.
1: I'm going to blame soccer. You think it's a coincidence? We just had the World Cup here. All of a sudden, we're adding time to the end of our football games.
0: But this wasn't stoppage time. Come on. Yes, Paulie.
2: Going back to Clemson, they have North Carolina in a couple weeks, which becomes maybe the buyout bowl or whatever you want to call it. But they have Georgia Southern this weekend. Quietly, they have Georgia Southern as their home opener. Georgia Southern's decent football. That's just one to, if Clemson is down, keep an eye on that one.
0: Here's another thing. Go back to with 34 seconds left, Western Michigan kicks the field goal, correct? How much time elapsed on that kick? 3 seconds. Okay. If the kick takes the customary amount of time for a kick, you don't have that second Hail Mary. Maybe we should go back and look at that kick of start to finish of how long it should have taken. Because maybe it takes 4 seconds. So you can start to look at the conspiracy part of this and say, clock operator, in-house, we want to get as much time as possible, save as much time. Okay, snap, kick. When does the clock stop with a field goal? I don't know. I thought this was going to be an easy day. Fun day, football, getting ready for the NFL. Now, Zapruder film. Yes, Marvin.
3: As this segment goes on, I'm getting angrier and angrier with Michigan. Take care of business against Western Michigan like you're supposed to.
0: Yeah. Then I wouldn't be dealing with this today.
3: Yeah, 4 touchdown favorite.

0: And you needed 60 minutes and a second to beat Western Michigan at home. And then your fans stormed the field.
1: Yes, Dylan.
2: It is funny how inexact of a science football really is when you start to break it down. Even like, you know, like pass interference and holding and stuff that we're arguing about, like what is the exact moment a field goal is technically over for the clock. It is just, there's a lot of plays throughout the game that are like, this is purely subjective.
1: Can I go through that entire game and go, wait a minute, that should have lasted 7 seconds. Wait, that should have only lasted 3 seconds. Yes, Paul.
3: But that's one of the problems a lot of people have with replays, trying to make a sport an exact science. Because if you watch that game or were at that game, you saw the clock go to zero and the game was over. There's no reason to change that. It was clear to everybody, and what we saw should be the final rule.
1: Chris in Syracuse. Good morning, Chris. What do you have for me?
4: Hey, thanks as always, Dan. Best, the WNBA will have a new commissioner next season. This is a league on the rise. And to echo what you've been saying, Dan, all they lack is some strong leadership at the top. So hopefully they'll get that from the new commissioner. And my worst, the USC Trojans Friday night with another somewhat disappointing attendance, 53,000. Now, the LA Dodgers also had a home game Friday night, one of 81 regular season home games, while USC only has six. With fans knowing Shohei Ohtani would not be playing and against the lowly Nationals, and they still drew 50,000 fans for a regular season baseball game. Yeah, like you've been saying, Dan, you put a winning product on the field, fans will show up in LA regardless of the temperature. And my odd thing of the weekend, Ohio State coach Ryan Day having senior day versus Ball State on the home opener.
1: I don't have time to dive into that. You know, good for him. You can have senior day every home game, as far as I care. 12 of the top 25 teams won by at least 40. 16 won by at least 36. Only 5 of the top 25 failed to win by at least double digits. That includes Louisville, number 24. They played Ole Miss in a great game. Buddha in San Francisco. Good morning, Buddha.
5: What up, DP? Happy Tuesday, boys. And then in the awkward news conference words of Billy Belichick Jr. the third, I'm just focused on doing things properly here. Dan, Bill Belichick being the voice of compliance is like the Houston Astros giving a sign language class. Not good. Best of the weekend, Dan. Western Michigan taking down Big Blue. Oh, wait. The refs just totally botched the call and gave Michigan the win. So Lane Kiffin and LSU slide in, DP. Molly whopping Clemson and Dabo Sweeney. I mean, so much of me, like you guys said, wants LSU to be dominant, at least until the Ole Miss game. And he's just so polarizing. And it's just going to get juicier and juicier with every win they get. Where are all the hotties? After the weekend, and full slate of sports this weekend. Baseball was great. College football in full force. And sneaky good, Dan, was tennis. I'm rooting for America's boy, Ben Shelton. He's got some fire to his game. He's fun to watch, and he's dating Trinity Rodman, which makes that whole dynamic just a little bit more spicy.
1: Thank you, Buddha. Lane Kiffin going for two, up 44-3. If you're going to be a villain, be a villain. By the way, the tennis, Anastasi Potapova.
6: Yeah.
1: She's a winner.
7: Yeah.
6: She was Russian and now she's Austrian. She changed up and Anastasia Potapova. Yeah.
1: So Todd came in and he said, hey, did you watch tennis? I said, well, I watched some because we're having Chris Fowler on. Did you see the next Anna Kournikova, Maria Sharapova? I go, huh?
6: One man's opinion.
1: Okay. So Todd's been sending me pictures of Anastasia
6: Potapova.
1: Oh, Anastasia.
6: I left out an A in the picture I said.
1: Anastasia Potapova. Yeah. Love.
6: Red's a good color for her, and she happens to be a very good tennis player.
1: Straight sets.
2: She traded herself from Russia to Austria, though, which is, that's got to be a first.
1: That's a win.
2: Yeah, it is.
1: Yeah. Yeah. Okay. All right, Todd, thank you. Thank you for sending me pictures of...
6: It's always good to have someone to keep an eye on to root for, you know, if you don't have a dog in the fight. So let's go.
1: Yes, Marvin.
0: Going back to Lane real fast, yeah. Is there anybody in his category as far as a dislikable coach, but not dislikable players? Like, we hate the coach, but we don't have an issue with the players.
1: Belichick. People have a problem with Belichick.
0: But people didn't like the players either.
1: Yeah. Yeah, the Patriot way. But I don't think that people dislike. They didn't like Brady, I guess, because Brady was great. And Belichick. But nobody's hating on Ty Law or, you know, Rodney Harrison or Richard Seymour. I mean, people like Gronk, Edelman. I'd say Brady and Belichick. Yes, Dylan.
2: I think some players on other teams may have had a problem with Rodney Harrison. But
1: oh, yeah. Yeah.
2: Other than that.
1: But fans, I don't think.
2: No.
1: I mean, Lawyer Malloy, nobody's... Adam Vinatieri. Yeah, Paulie.
3: They had a lot of those players, you didn't like them, but you would love to have them on your team.
1: Yeah, absolutely. Let's take a break. We'll get to more phone calls coming up. We'll talk some NFL with Gerald McCoy, NFL Network analyst. Chris Fowler doing double duty this weekend, college football and U.S. Open tennis a little later on. And more of your phone calls on this Tuesday. Best and worst of the weekend. Play of the day is next. 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
16: Number 19 SMU went into Tallahassee and got the 27-24 win over Florida State last night. This after a 1 hour and 45 minute delay due to a power outage. SMU quarterback Kevin Jennings was 26 of 36 and threw for 430 yards in the win. In baseball, the Dodgers picked up the 6-3 win over the Reds. Emmett Sheehan went 5 2/3, gave up 3 hits and just 1 run. He struck out 10 for LA. The Padres edged the Nationals 3-2 in San Diego. The Pods remain a half game back of the Diamondbacks for the final wild card spot in the National League. And in the NFL, the Patriots and cornerback Christian Gonzalez have agreed to terms on a record-setting 4-year, $135 million extension. 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
3: Underwood takes the snap. 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Back to pass. Back at his own 40. He's going to let it go. This one's coming down in the end zone. It is caught! 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
5: Courtesy of Michigan Sports Network. The 13 points, the fewest Michigan has scored in a non-conference home game against an unranked opponent since scoring 10 to Utah in 2014 when Kyle Whittingham was the head coach. Yes, Todd?
6: And what's the Western Michigan call? Call the police. We've been robbed, folks.
5: Bryce Underwood rushed for a touchdown, threw for another. He passed for 170 yards. 47 of the 170 came on the final play. 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Gus in L.A. Good morning, Gus. What do you have for me today?
7: Good morning, Mr. Patrick. Hope you and the boys had a great extended weekend. Happy opening NFL week to all those that celebrate. Well, best of the weekend. It was a great sports weekend here in Los Angeles. Aside from the Michigan thing, we got the Dodgers winning. We got a sweep. USC pitching the shutout. The Clippers are still an embarrassment throughout L.A. The great sports weekend. Worst of the weekend, I had something else dialed up, and that went out the window the minute that the clock struck zero and then mysteriously a one appeared. This is my problem with it. It's for the fact that Michigan is walking around their campus today. Sports, or the fans, the students, and their athletes are walking around like y'all did something. You didn't do anything. You just gave those Bryce Underwood stats. That is an embarrassment right there for someone, A, making his sort of salary that he's making, and then B, you guys are ranked where? What are you ranked? No. Y'all fans need to sit down and shut up and realize that if you saw Ohio State did that, you guys would be laughing just as hard as the rest of the free world is at you people. You boys have a great week. We'll talk to you soon.
5: Thank you, Gus. Paul in Iowa. Hi, Paul.
8: Hey, Dan. It's hate week here in Iowa. Go State. But I got your dude wipe softest Big Ten moment of the weekend poll question, which is Rutgers paying to lose, Michigan fans storming the field, or option three, Ohio State moving senior day to week one because Michigan is so deep in their head that, hey, here are your preseason All-Americans with zero staff. If you're a transfer senior, you haven't played a down and you're being honored?
5: Well, you also had Oregon with the scare against Boise State. That one didn't surprise me. Boise State is a good team. Year-to-year good team, and I think at the end of the year we'll look back and say, you know what, both teams won that day. Oregon did get the victory, but Boise State proved that they could play. That Oregon offense is going to be a problem, but that was fun. And there weren't great games, but there were great moments. Obviously, the Michigan-Western Michigan game. Lane Kiffin with some of his theatrics on the sidelines. Dabo looking sad. Ole Miss Louisville was that was a lot of fun as well, and a great ending. Shambliss, what is this, sixth year?
9: Yep.
5: But I think he's making over $5 million. He's making more than he would make in the NFL, and he's on the short list. Miami, a couple of weeks ago, I said, man, I wouldn't be surprised if they won the national title or at least competed. And I know they were there last year, but They got some players. Tony's awesome. Mensa, I mentioned Mensa as the Heisman Trophy guy. Tony, what do you have, 12 catches? He was unstoppable. Malachi. Yes, Paulie.
9: That's how you start a Heisman campaign. Malachi Tony, Friday night, national TV, 12 for 234 and three touchdowns, and he did it early.
5: Well, you like that standalone, oh, my God, because Mensa put up some great stats. He's a transfer from Duke. Jeremy in Ohio. Hi, Jeremy. What do you have for me?
0: Hey, Dan. Great to talk to you. Best and worst of the weekend, and then a comment. First, best of the weekend, Ohio State putting on a game, even though it was against nobody. Worst of the weekend, I always bet the $10 against Michigan to win. And obviously that didn't come through. So I'd like to find out from your source if either there's a Connor or Connie Stallions in the timing office or in the big 10 office.
5: All righty. Thank you, Jeremy. Yeah, Connor Stallions. update the poll results so far from the first hour, Dylan. I'm going to be in the confessional coming up top of the hour.
10: Is there any chance that Western Michigan would have gotten one more play if they were on offense in Ann Arbor? Yes or no? 92% say no. And Michigan fans storming the field after the 13-12 win over Western Michigan is deserved, crazy ending, or lame for multiple reasons. 93% say lame for multiple reasons.
5: Yes. You're Michigan. You're supposed to win those games. Even, like, you send a message if you would do this against Ohio State or vice versa. We don't storm the field. We expect to win. Yeah, Paulie.
9: People storm against us.
5: Yeah. Yeah. 1 hour in the books. Two more to go on this Tuesday. More of your phone calls. 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
3: Clemson has 14 losses in the last three seasons.
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3: Now keep in mind, Clemson last year at this time was ranked fourth in the country. They were a popular national title pick by a lot of experts here. Now everybody keeps telling me he's safe, everything he's done there. That's great. We've seen coaches get relieved of their duties or fired after winning a championship.
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3: Hour two on this Tuesday, best and worst of the weekend, what you saw that you liked, you didn't like, and there's a lot to talk about. Gerald McCoy from NFL Network fame will join us coming up. Former Oklahoma Sooner, Oklahoma Michigan coming up this weekend. Stat of the day brought to you by Panini America, the official trading cards of the program. The NFL season kicks off tomorrow. It'll be a rematch of the Super Bowl. It'll be the Patriots-Seahawks, 7 Eastern. Festivities start on NBC and Peacock, which is where you can find this program. Download the app if you haven't done so. Also, NBC Sports Now. You have the Patriots finally coming to terms with Christian Gonzalez, the great cornerback there. He's now the highest paid cornerback. Devon Witherspoon, $33 million. Gonzalez, $33.7 million. And then Denzel Ward, $31 million. Trent McDuffie, $31 million. Sauce Gardner, $30 million. Look back at that 2023 draft. Wow. Just the first two rounds here. Will Anderson, Witherspoon, Bijan Robinson, Jalen Carter, Darnell Wright, Jahmyr Gibbs, Christian Gonzalez, Jack Campbell, JSN, Zay Flowers, Joey Porter Jr., Sam Laporta, Rashee Rice. That's the first two rounds. And Joey Porter Jr. is going to get paid at some point by the Steelers. They're not sure if he's going to play opening week because he's holding out for a new contract. But Witherspoon with Seattle and Gonzalez with the Patriots squaring off tomorrow night. Yeah, Paul.
4: There are a ton of hits in that draft. I mean, even in the later rounds, you Puka, fifth round, Sam Laporta, second round, lots of Devin Achane, the running back later, tons of hits.
3: We'll have a poll question for hour two. We'll recap what we talked about in hour one. Spent a lot of time talking about the ending of Michigan against Western Michigan. That was a lossy win. Maybe it's a new expression here. That was a lossy win for Michigan. But LSU rolled. Oregon holds off Boise State. Ole Miss sneaks by Louisville. And, of course, the clock issue with Michigan and Western Michigan. The Rams are finally on the way to Australia. Two different schools of thought. The Niners have been there for a few days. And I think what Sean McVay is hoping for, his team is going to get there and kind of blow through any kind of jet lag. Stay up, stay on LA time the best you can, play the game, and then come back home. And I've seen a couple or heard a couple analysts saying it might be tougher for the Niners to be coming back from Australia. I'm not worried about coming back. I want to know what you do when you get to Australia. But the Rams, I also saw, now these are a couple of opinions. I haven't seen a report yet. I did see where Kyle Shanahan thinks Aaron Donald is going to play in that game on Thursday, which would surprise me. But that might be Aaron Donald saying, let me just go out there and get hit or hit somebody. I would not play him. I would be really, really strict on how many plays I want him out there in September. I want him ready to December and January and certainly February. But Aaron Donald knows, you know, his body, Sean McVay, he'll be a rotational player. I understand that. It's just I've seen guys, and I know the feeling where you go, oh, I'm going to go easy here. Next thing you know, you're going full court, diving on the floor for a loose ball, you know, trying to chase down somebody. You know, it gets the better of you, your ego, the competitor in you. But if, and, you know, I think Kyle Shanahan's saying the right thing. You got to prepare for Aaron Donald. You should. Whether he's going to play or not, you're going to eventually have to prepare for him because he's going to eventually play. All righty, Dylan, let's clean up what we did in hour one with the poll questions, and what are we going to go with hour two?
5: Michigan fans storming the field after the 13-12 win over Western Michigan is deserved, crazy ending, or lame for multiple reasons. Still cruising at 93% think it's lame.
3: Here's some stats here with the LSU game against Clemson. LSU outgained Clemson by 499 total yards. LSU outrushed them 309-40. There's certain things that, you know, you can maybe cover up a little bit. Like Michigan winning that game doesn't cover up their lackluster play at quarterback. And they didn't run the ball. Like, that was not Michigan. Not what you would expect from Michigan. Defensively, they played well. Offensively, whew, that's the bigger picture that is being covered up, I think, because hey, we somehow got this victory here. Clemson, now you go back home and you're like, and they got Georgia Southern coming up. Georgia Southern is a quality opponent here. This is one of those, maybe you didn't think you were going to watch it, but you'll at least be curious about this. Because Clemson going home against Georgia Southern, you would think would be a win, an impressive win. Now it's a must-win situation. I didn't think I'd be saying that about Clemson, but I am. That's a must-win situation. Yes, Marvin.
6: If you're an LSU fan, what are your expectations now after game one? Are you thinking, let's get to the playoffs?
3: Oh, sure. Year one. Oh, sure.
6: And make a run.
3: Yeah, why wouldn't you think you're going to the playoffs? They got money they spent. They got transfers they brought in. You know, that's a quality, you know, team. I would be thinking that. Yeah, Marv?
6: Especially after that type of performance, too. It's not like Michigan just barely beating Western Michigan. You'd be a really good or a respectable Clemson team.
3: The whole Michigan thing, and once again, I have two great sources on this who have inundated me. They've kept me honest with this. And they're not with either of the schools. But they've been telling me, you know, simple things like, why don't we have clocks that show tenths of a second? If we do that in basketball, why don't we do that in football? Because the stadium clock just said zeros. That's it. The stadium will never have tenths of a second showing. That's somebody who is involved in this situation. Never have that. Stadium and TV clocks, not always. I'd be curious. After this, and usually it takes something magnanimous where there's change. I don't know if scoreboards are outfitted to be able to show tenths of a second, but after this, I certainly am curious. Yes, Paul?
4: It just doesn't feel like the NFL would allow this to happen and not allow another play to happen, that they would have made sure they're synced up at halftime or synced up to start the fourth quarter, or it wouldn't have gone to replay. The game would have been over and people would have gone to their locker rooms.
3: I also brought this up, that there is a field goal, and I'm looking to see how much time goes off the clock. So this is late in the game. I'm looking at it now. There's 38 seconds to go. The ball is snapped, and this is a field goal attempt, and it's good. 3 seconds went off the clock for the entire play. Not four, not five. Three. Wow. When does the clock stop on a field goal? I should ask, you know, one of my sources if they have information. Because is it when it goes through the goalpost? Like, if we're going to get technical with what happened at the end of that game, let's get technical here. Does it, when it goes through the goal, when does the play end when you stop the clock? Because that has home cooking written all over it. Far more than we got to put one more second up there. One more second, the officials had to agree to that. This, the scoreboard operator, that's 3 seconds. But when does that clock stop? After the field goal is made? When the ball comes to the ground? When it goes through the upright? When it hits the net? Yes, Paulie?
4: I'm looking at the NFL rules. When it hits the net, net, they stop the clock. Traditionally, teams make sure there's 4 or fewer seconds left if a coach calls a timeout because he knows it'll go 4 seconds on a field goal attempt from almost anywhere.
3: Okay, so 4 seconds.
4: Generally.
3: This is 3 seconds.
4: Yep.
3: All right. Just once again. Things don't add up. But I can't understand why the Big Ten has a clock and the stadium clock, NBC, is calling the game. It's not fair to them. Now, you know, 99%. I didn't know that they have tenths of a second that maybe the home office of the Big Ten has. Does the SEC have this? The ACC have this? Yes, Marvin.
6: If I'm the Oklahoma Sooners social media team, I'm already ready for next week. If Oklahoma beats Michigan, you just put the final score and just put underneath, no extra second needed.
3: Let's see. One of my sources, clock stops on a field goal when it touches something. Could be a fan in the stands. It'd be the netting. This is college. This is college, what I'm being told. All right. Get a couple of phone calls in here. What's the poll question for hour two going to be there, Dylan?
5: Well, we've got some Clemson / Dabo stuff. Actually, Picture Day Ray sent this one over. What happens first? Clemson wins a playoff game, or they part ways with Dabo Swinney?
3: Man. I don't know the inner workings there. I don't. But it's a lot of money with the payout here. You get, it'd be $50 million at least. I mean, you'll negotiate that, but as good a coach as Dabo has been, I at least have to lean towards him making the playoffs. But if you said today, I would say they would move on from Dabo Swinney, that would happen before they're going to make the playoffs. Yes, Dylan.
5: With the whole buyout situation, we brought up the Penn State James Franklin thing earlier, and the stipulation was if he gets another job, it drops significantly. But if he in that hiring cycle, so why, if you're a coach, obviously, I imagine your name kind of moves further down the list if you're out of the running for a year. But like, chill for a year and take the extra $40 million from Penn State to do nothing and then try and re-enter
3: that. Yeah, but how long does that last, though? James Franklin took the Virginia Tech job. Instead of $49 million, it became $9 million because he took another job. If you sit out for a year, does that mean you get to keep all the money?
5: I'll have to confirm, but that was my understanding, was basically like in this upcoming hiring cycle, whatever year, however you want to call it, I think that was the...
3: So only 1 year?
5: I believe so.
3: You sit out 1 year and you're going to make $49 million instead of $9 million to then coach at Virginia Tech.
5: Which seems like a no-brainer that you would just chill for a year, right?
3: Yes. Yes. Like, there's nothing... We've seen coaches, you know, take a couple of years off and then go back in. That just seems like good business sense.
5: Yeah.
3: Do I think that... Virginia Tech wouldn't be open some other job unless he goes, boy, I can't pass up Virginia Tech.
5: Which probably wasn't the case, I'm guessing.
3: I don't think that was the case. Yes, Todd.
7: And after 1 year, I don't think any coach, anyone who has a decent reputation, falls off the face of the earth where no one's going to be interested after 1 year, a decent school, and trying to hire him.
3: Yes, Paul.
4: So James Franklin, original buyout at Penn State was $49 million. When he decided, it would have gone through 2031. Even by taking the Virginia Tech job, it would only offset so much money of that because it's a lesser deal. But they, after he took the job, negotiated it down to $9 million, and then he can move on with his way.
3: He would have to sit out
4: no.
3: 2031 to get all the $49 million?
4: He would have gotten it in a combination of who he's being paid by at another
3: school.
4: But
3: if school.
4: Just sits, he gets all $49 million, yes.
3: Yeah. But he can't take a job until after 2031.
4: Once he takes that job, the job pay offsets the 49. So if he took Dartmouth for $1 million, it only takes $1 million off. But by taking a big one, it offset most of it.
3: Andrew in Washington. Hi, Andrew. What do you have for me?
8: Good morning, Dan Dennis. Thanks for taking my call. I'll gladly do nothing for $49 million, even if it means I don't get another coaching job. I think that's generational money. But anyways, best and worst of the weekend. My worst was last night, Florida State's loss to SMU 27-24, even though they won the turnover battle 4-0. That only happened one time last year when a team won but lost a turnover battle by four. But my best, the Red Sox keep rolling with a win, improving to a major league best 34-17 since the All-Star break, and only two games behind the hated Yankees for the AL's top wild card spot. I do have a question, though, Dan. Are all of these college NIL deals guaranteed money? We talked about all this money that's been given to Bryce Underwood. Could they just retract it and say, hey, look, we're going to go ahead and cut ties with you? We don't really know the legality of this, and we've seen them go to court, but what's your understanding of these NIL deals and if they're guaranteed?
3: What I was told, but I don't know if it still holds up, these are all year to year, and there's renewals in that. I think that that is with most of these, or at least it should be. If I'm going to give you 4 years at $12 million, shame on me. I'm going to give you 4 years, but I'm going to give you $3 million each year. Or maybe, you know, it increases with each year you stay. Yes, Marvin.
6: And now you're going to see this going forward. With Underwood underperforming, you can kind of see now where the coaches are saying, you know what? We're going to go with adults. We're not going to go with the five-star freshmen. We're going to keep going with the Dulce, the Carson Becks, the Fernando Mendozas that have succeeded elsewhere also.
3: Well, this is what Miami did. Miami, you know, they went after Cam Ward, Carson Beck, and now Darian Mensa. These are all proven commodities. All right, we'll take a break. 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Chris Fowler doing college football and U.S. Open will join us in a little less than an hour from now. Back after this, Dan Patrick Show. 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
20: Number 19 SMU went into Tallahassee and got the 27-24 win over Florida State last night. This after a 1 hour and 45 minute delay due to a power outage. SMU quarterback Kevin Jennings was 26 of 36 and threw for 430 yards in the win. In baseball, the Dodgers picked up the 6-3 win over the Reds. Emmett Sheehan went 5 2/3, gave up 3 hits and just 1 run. He struck out 10 for LA. The Padres edged the Nationals 3-2 in San Diego. The Pods remain a half game back of the Diamondbacks, for the final wild card spot in the National League. And in the NFL, the Patriots and cornerback Christian Gonzalez have agreed to terms on a record-setting four-year, $135 million extension. 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
8: Updated odds for the Heisman: Darian Mensah of Miami. Then it's Arch Manning. Jeremiah Smith had a weekend. C.J. Carr looked okay for Notre Dame. Malachi Toney had an unbelievable performance for the U. Dante Moore, Trinidad Shambliss, Julian Sayin, Sam Levitt. He had a great performance. The updated title odds: Ohio State, and then it's Notre Dame. Then it's Texas, Georgia, Miami, Florida, Indiana, Oregon, LSU. I'd probably throw, little money on Miami if I gambled, for entertainment purposes only. But at plus 900, Ohio State's at plus 550. Texas Tech, Texas A&M, and Alabama rounding out the list there. Yes, Dylan.
14: Do you want a little courtesy sprinkle on Miami?
8: No.
14: It's not, you're not?
8: No, because then I'm gambling through you, and I don't want to do that. Okay?
14: I'm your surrogate.
8: You're trying to give birth to me coming back and gambling. I don't want any part of it. Gerald McCoy, one of our favorites, NFL Network analyst and a longtime NFL defensive tackle. He is, of course, drafted out of Oklahoma, third overall, joining us on the program. How nervous are you with the clock operator with the Michigan game with your Sooners playing in Ann Arbor?
15: First off, Uncle Dan, thanks for having me back. I always love when you invite me back. I live so far away, so this is the only way that I get to see my uncle, my distant uncle. So, Uncle Dan, thank you for having me. And I'm not worried about the clock operator. We're not going to make this thing close. I already talked to the guys. We're going to make this clear, and I'm going to let Rich know that when I see him later. And I was listening to, before, of all those teams and all the odds and all this, and I heard Ohio. I didn't hear Oklahoma. Nope. I didn't hear John Letier. And this is excellent. I love that nobody is thinking about us. That is exactly where we want to be. So whoever wrote that, whoever came up with that, you know what? Thank you. Good morning.
8: Yeah,
15: thank you so much.
8: That's updated from DraftKings this morning there. But no.
15: Thank you, DraftKings.
8: Yeah, Oklahoma and your quarterback, underrated perhaps. And you probably, you're fine with that.
15: I'm perfectly fine with it. I'm just fine with that. We are going to the big house, I guess, if that's what they, you know, what they want it to be. And we'll put everybody on notice then, and then we'll just go week to week. So we good where we at.
8: You expect Aaron Donald to play this week?
15: No. If he plays, it would be great. But I believe that signing him was because it's something they had to get out of the way. But one thing you don't want to do is rush him out there, because you know that December, January is what matters the most. You know, you want to put yourself in a great spot by the time you get to December, January. But Aaron Donald, what he did, you know, taking over the Tampa game and then taking over the Super Bowl when they won it, his greatness, you needed to flash when you needed to flash. And there's no need to rush him out there. They signed him to get him on the team. Now he's getting into practice, getting in the swing of sitting in meetings again and getting up and going to practice. If he plays this week, it will be very sparingly, but I expect to see him either next week or the week after.
8: I think you're on record. Did you say he's the best defensive player you ever saw?
15: Ever.
8: Ever.
15: Yes. Yes.
8: What puts him over Reggie White or Mean Joe Green or Lawrence Taylor? I know it's your opinion, but
15: Right, right. Yeah, for me, and I love whoever anybody has, because we're speaking of greatness. And I believe in today's era, we've got a greatness fatigue, where people can be so great that we start coming up with reasons why they are not as good or not as great. You're like, oh, this person is dominating so much, let's talk about this person. So anytime somebody picks anybody, I love it, because we're discussing greatness. But to answer your question, my reason being is because Aaron Donald is not supposed to be doing what he does to grown men at the size he is. I don't know if anybody's ever, if you see him on the field, he looks smaller. But if you've ever seen him in person, you'll say, that's the guy that's doing this to everybody? He's extremely fast. He's very explosive. He's strong, but his intelligence and at his size, his ability to take on double teams, to be able to switch his stance and know what's coming, to play the run at a high level, rush the passer at a high level. He just does everything. He can play inside. He can play outside. He can do it all. He can play at the nose. He can play the three technique. He can play at the end. He just does everything. And he's done it at a high level. And he's done it since he touched the league. A lot of people are great. But from the time you step foot in the NFL to the time you leave to do it at the level he did it, it was amazing to me at the size that he's done it.
8: How violent is in the trenches, certainly when you're playing nose tackle. You guys hit something or get hit every single play.
15: But, yeah, you do.
8: But how do violent would you say? We see the plays outside, but inside it just feels like it's hand-to-hand combat every single play.
15: It is, and that's why people call me crazy for not wearing gloves. You know, I didn't wear gloves, but I had to pay for it. Look at my fingers. See, my fingers are all... My hands are all, they all sideways. I got scars all over. It is what it is, but that's why I say play football, you got to have a screw loose. But to play D-line or O-line, you got to really, really, like, has to be something wrong with you to want to do that every single play. Like, wide receivers, it's glamorous, but you may not get the ball. It's a very dependent position. DB is probably the hardest position to play, because you have to guard Jamar Chase is running backwards. That's very difficult. Quarterback is the most important.

0: But they lost their running back, and it's kind of just like a, I mean, they were a couple plays away from they just haven't established themselves as one of those teams yet. So it's always going to be a question mark until they show us, hey, no, we can do this again. We can be a competitor, you know, year in and year out. So it happens with teams like that. It even took the Legion of Boom a couple years before we was like, hey, always mention Seattle.
1: Talking to Gerald McCoy, NFL Network analyst and six-time Pro Bowler, first-round pick by the Buccaneers. More likely to get back to the Super Bowl, the Patriots or Seattle?
0: Seattle.
1: Oh.
0: Yeah, Seattle. The Patriots run was great, but I can't act like they didn't have the record that they had, and I didn't see what I seen in the playoffs. They played good enough to get there, but there are a lot of caveats in there. And I never want to discredit people for getting to the Super Bowl because I never played in a playoff game. So this is somebody that would have dreamed to have what the New England Patriots just had. I don't care about the schedule. I don't care about how we got there. We got there. But when we talk about likelihood of getting back, you have to look at their path of how they got there. Their schedule was very weak. The weakest, actually. And then if we look at how Drake May played in the playoffs, it wasn't great. And then they run into Denver, who didn't have a starting quarterback. And it's like the defense played really well, but the offense just wasn't clicking. And you add an A.J. Brown, and it's like, oh, well, this is going to change life in New England. Well, we don't know that because we don't know the adversity if they can push through it. We know Mike Vrabel's a very, very – very good coach because he's had good teams at every stop he's been at. But likelihood out of the two, I have to go with Seattle because of the path of the Patriots.
1: Quarterback always gets the cheerleader, but do nose tackles have groupies or, you know, that they show up, you know, that they fan club?
0: I'm sure Aaron Donald does. He's in L.A. I mean, this is Los Angeles. We know how Los Angeles goes. So, I don't know. I mean, defensive ends are getting a little more. You know, Aaron Donald's an anomaly. I know Warren Sapp did. Yeah.
1: First ballot with that, huh?
0: Yeah. Absolutely. Yes.
1: He was doing LA work in Tampa.
0: Yeah. Sapp was different. Sapp is Sapp. That's what I always say. People are like, man, this guy's like this, and he's like this, and he's like that. Man, Warren Sapp is one of the, if I ever have to stamp people in my career where I'm like, that person, I can't tell my story without that person, Warren Sapp is one of those people. So for me, I don't see Sapp how everybody else sees him, you know, Sapp sees himself how he sees himself. He just is him. That's what I say. Sapp is just Sapp. A lot of people feel about him the way they do, but to me, Sapp is just Sapp. He's just big, big bro to me.
1: Who was better than you thought, like a skilled position offensive player, where once you played, you go, wow, they lived up to the hype?
0: Skill position?
1: Like wide receiver, running back, quarterback.
0: Le'Veon Bell.
1: Oh,
0: Le'Veon Bell. Yeah. I played a lot of guys, but to see his patience and how he ran the ball, you know, when you watch him play, he don't look as fast as he is. He's extremely fast. You know, he can run. He's not like 4.2, 4.3 speed, but he's hard to catch. And when he's in the hole, like, you have to be extremely disciplined with him. Like, you have to be very, very disciplined with him. And another person I played that wasn't NFL when I played him, I might have played in the NFL, but one of the players I played in my career that's one of the best football players I've ever played against is Percy Harvin. Like, he's one of those people that if he could have stayed healthy, kept his head on straight, he would have been one of those guys we talked about for years to come. But anybody – you just look up Percy Harvin and listen to how people talk about him, and you'll know I'm telling the truth.

0: You got any beef with anybody after the fact that you
1: played? Hey, no, I'm too nice of a guy. I'm the guy who's asking people if they go to chapel when fights break up. I'm the guy who said, hey, so nobody got up and went to church this morning. That's me. You know, like I had, if you see me pushing back and forth with somebody, that's in the midst of football. But I'm such a nice dude. Even so, there's a clip of me with Ryan Jensen, and we were pushing back and forth when I was with Carolina and he was with Tampa. Man, me and Ryan talked on the phone after that. Not that day, but before we played again, or after we played the second time. And then, you know, me and Jason Light, we talked, had our conversation before I played Tampa again. I'm just too nice of a guy, man. Like, football, I never could play angry. And if you go look at my performance in the first time I played Tampa and the second time I played Tampa, I had this false anger of like, oh, they treated me away and this, and I came into the game like I got a point to prove. I've never played a good game where I was angry, ever. I've never been angry and played a good game. I've been motivated and played great games. But go look at my performance versus Tampa, the first game versus the second game. It's completely different because I went into the second game skipping, having a good time. I was hugging everybody in Tampa. Come here, Jason. Come here, Levante. Oh, I love y'all. Miss y'all boys, man. And then I just went and played football. So I don't have beef with people, man. Like, old lineman used to tell me, stop being nice. It's difficult. Like, I'm trying to do my job. Stop being nice. I need you to stop this.
0: But how do you explain, like, Troy Polamalu is one of the nicest people, softest voices.
1: Right.
0: And he gets on a football field, and he's just a different person.
1: You know what? It is because the game has to be played a certain way. Like, you have to play the game a certain way if you want to be able to compete with the greatest athletes in the world. So you have some people who are not only the greatest athletes in the world, but the best professionals. And Vincent Jackson, I used to call him the ultimate pro, because what he did off the field to prepare for games and then how he played the game, how he practiced. You have some people who are like that, but then they are phenomenal athletes at that. And then some people play angry. So in order to compete with these level of football players, you have to play the game a certain way. You don't have to be angry. Some people play angry. I always tell people to find your why. Why are you doing this? Is it your family? Do you want money? Do you want to be living the LA life in Tampa? What do you want to be doing? I don't know. It's just like, what is your motivation? Whatever that is, you take that across those white lines and you play the game the right way. I'm trying to teach my son that right now. He's 11, seventh grade, and he's just now starting. He's been playing football, but he's just now starting school ball. And I've been trying to preach to him, son, I shouldn't have to tell you to be more violent. I shouldn't have to. There's one way to play this game, and you don't have to be angry or pissed off to do it. This is just how it's supposed to be played. And that's how I was, and that's how Troy Polamalu was.
0: Great to see you again. I'll see you at the cookout.
1: Yes, sir, Uncle Dan.
0: Yeah. we'll talk to you during the season.
1: I appreciate it. Please have me back. You know, I always love to see my uncle, man.
0: Hey, great seeing you in person. We got to see you in San Francisco, usually at the Super Bowl.
1: It was great.
0: Thank you. Great to talk to you again.
1: Thanks, brother.
0: That's Gerald McCoy. He was third pick overall, 2010, out of Oklahoma. Yeah, that heaping praise on Aaron Donald, but also Warren Sapp, who played the same position. All right, we'll take a break. Our best and worst of the weekend. We'll have that for you coming up. And more of your phone calls right after this.

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14: Number 19 SMU went into Tallahassee and got the 27-24 win over Florida State last night. This after a 1 hour and 45 minute delay due to a power outage. SMU quarterback Kevin Jennings was 26 of 36 and threw for 430 yards in the win. In baseball, the Dodgers picked up the 6-3 win over the Reds. Emmett Sheehan went 5 2/3, gave up 3 hits and just 1 run. He struck out 10 for LA. The Padres edged the Nationals 3-2 in San Diego. The Pods remain a half game back of the Diamondbacks, for the final wild card spot in the National League. And in the NFL, the Patriots and cornerback Christian Gonzalez have agreed to terms on a record-setting four-year, $135 million extension. 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
16: 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I mentioned a week ago, maybe, I had not seen The Matrix. I'd seen clips of The Matrix. And then I said that I was going to make an effort to watch The Matrix. I was asked by Big Day Ray, one of our producers, yesterday, and I said, I'm 31 minutes in with The Matrix. And he said, I thought you were 31 minutes in before. I said, I am. But I will get around to it where I'll watch the entire Matrix. I won't watch The Godfather. I won't watch the original Star Wars. I've never seen Star Trek. So there's just certain ones that are non-starters. Yes, Paul?
17: I think your window, all of our window to catch up on things like movies and TV shows is over until March. We should be focused on football. And when there's no football, maybe say hi to the family or do something.
16: Yeah, but I had a downtime in August and I still couldn't find time. I mean, I did have to prepare for the wedding of the century, but there was downtime there. Yes, Martin.
18: Over the weekend, I saw a Keanu Reeves movie that I had never seen before. And forgive me, I am ashamed that I've never seen it. It's probably what he's best known for, besides The Matrix.
16: Okay. Yeah, Paul?
17: Point Break?
18: That's a really good guess, but no.
16: Bill and Ted's Excellent Adventure?
18: No. It's got America's Sweetheart in it.
16: Sandra Bullock in Speed?
18: Correct.
16: Who was prettier?
17: Ooh, good question.
16: I did pose that question to my wife. I said, who's prettier? She goes, I would say Sandy is, she's really pretty in Speed. I said, well, Keanu, he's pretty, pretty. Yes, Dylan.
19: I'm going to call my shot here. I don't think you ever finish The Matrix.
16: You don't think I ever do?
19: I'm sorry, Dan, I don't believe in you.
16: All right, well, now being a competitor.
19: There we go.
16: I'm going to finish it right after the show. Yes, Todd.
20: And what better way to watch a movie in 20 to 30 minute blocks like it's meant to be seen?
16: Thank you, Todd. Thank you, Todd. Let's go around the room, best and worst of the weekend. Todd, I'll start with you. Somebody spent a lot of time watching U.S. Open tennis, and then I found you were only watching the women's matches.
20: Yeah, best of the weekend, the Baylor-Auburn game Saturday. The Bears got a late touchdown to cut the Tigers' lead to one, go for a win-or-lose two-point conversion, but Auburn's Eric Winters makes a dramatic game-saving tackle at the goal line to hold on for a 17-16 victory. Worst, third round of the U.S. Open Saturday, Madison Keys led 5-0 in the final set. She had also won the first set 6-1, including a match point situation. Several unforced errors contributed to her losing the next 7 straight games to lose that match.
16: That's unbelievable.
20: To Zhang.
16: That's unbelievable. Dylan.
19: All righty. My best, the Premier Lacrosse League semifinals, Dan, over the weekend. The Water Dogs beat the Cannons to advance to the championship. Their head coach, former head coach of my Harvard of the West, University of Denver Pioneers. And my other best, Taylor Heinicke, remember that guy? Jersey retired by Old Dominion, the first jersey in program history to be retired on Saturday in front of 22,000. That's nice.
16: I like that.
19: Yeah.
16: Yeah, that's nice. Marvin, best and worst.
18: Best of the weekend. I was at this game on Saturday. Army football, 569 rushing yards. I know it was against Bryant, but still, they ran the ball like crazy. Worst of the weekend, man, what happened to Wisconsin? We talked about it on Friday. Man, they have just fallen from grace. 41-13 against Notre Dame at Lambeau.
16: Luke Fickell. Paul, best and worst.
17: I'll go Iowa Hawkeyes defense, 40-0 over Northern Illinois. Iowa took care of the over all by themselves. And in a loss, Louisville quarterback Lincoln Kindholz. He's really good. Tough player.
16: Zach in Knoxville. Hi, Zach. Best and worst.
1: Hey, DP. Thanks for taking my call. My worst of the weekend actually led to my best of the weekend. I don't know if you saw this in the MLB, but Ansel Rincon was making his debut for the Cardinals, and umpire Doug Eddings told him in the middle of an at-bat to adjust his hat. It was sideways and a little crooked, kind of like CC Sabathia. And then the best is the next day, all of the Cardinals were wearing their hats a little bit askew.
16: Yeah, that was funny. Ryan in Detroit. Hi, Ry.
21: Hey, Dan. Thanks for calling me back.
16: Yep.
21: As a proud Western Michigan alumni, these regional Mid-American versus Big Ten matchups are so big. If we ever get a win in football, it's life-changing for the school and the fans. But it got my friends and I, with about 9 seconds left in the game, this is going to be a bigger win against Michigan football than us winning the national championship in hockey. And I wanted to see what your thoughts were on that topic.
16: Well, I mean, I don't know, the impact of winning a national title in hockey, but I'll take your word for it. Beating Michigan at Michigan. I don't think any team in Michigan has ever beaten Michigan. Central Michigan, Eastern Michigan, Western Michigan.
21: I wanted to see what your thoughts were on that topic.
16: Well, I mean, I don't know, the impact of winning a national title in hockey. But I'll take your word for it. Beating Michigan at Michigan. I don't think any team in Michigan has ever beaten Michigan. Central Michigan, Eastern Michigan, Western Michigan. Yeah, Paul.
17: Western Michigan received $1.5 million. What's really kind of the bummer, Western Michigan is scheduled to...
16: College football and U.S. Open at the same time. Chris will join us coming up. Top of the hour. More of your phone calls as well. Best and worst of the weekend, what you saw that you liked, you didn't like. NFL opens up tomorrow. Patriots at the Seahawks. What's the number on that one, Dylan?
19: Checking. One moment.
16: Yeah. I would think Seattle by 5.5?
19: No, by 3.
16: Ooh. Mm-hmm. I'm a little surprised with that. Todd is going in the confessional. You've been warned. 2 hours in the books on this Tuesday with Todd and Dylan, Marv, Paulie, yours truly. Chris Fowler will join us coming up right around the corner. We'll get to your phone calls as well. 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
3: Clemson has 14 losses in the last three seasons.
0: Update, 15 losses.
3: Now keep in mind, Clemson last year at this time was ranked fourth in the country. They were a popular national title pick by a lot of experts here. Now everybody keeps telling me he's safe, everything he's done there. That's great. We've seen coaches get relieved of their duties or fired after winning a championship.
0: Broadcasting from the Man Cave.
3: If you win seven games, see ya.
0: This is Dan Patrick.
3: Final hour on this Tuesday. Best and worst of the weekend. What you saw that you liked, you didn't like. Chris Fowler from the Mothership will join us coming up. He is doing double duty with college football and also U.S. Open. He'll join us momentarily. A new poll question for the final hour of the program, Dylan?
4: Yeah, Dan. Well, if you were playing in the Australia game, would you rather get there a week early, a la 49ers, or get there at the last minute and power through like the Rams plan?
3: Okay.
4: I think I would probably rather get there a week or I'd rather get accustomed to it, I think. I mean, I haven't been to Australia, so I don't know, but that seems like more of a gamble getting there at the last minute.
3: Are you asking this question, or is there data to back up one side of this?
4: You know me, I'm not a data-driven guy, per se. I'm asking the question. What would the people rather do if they're in that situation?
3: Well, if I'm going sightseeing, that's different. I'm going there to play football. So they're going to try to keep on the West Coast time zone, and I think power through it and then get out of town. But it'd be two different approaches here. But, you know, I would probably... Having somebody that I know who travels all over the world, he says that he always powers through that first day. That's the one where get through it and then, you know, you're okay. But when you take that first nap when you get over there, you're cooked.
4: It hits hard, though.
3: Yes, it does. All right, 877-3DP-SHOW. Email address, dp@danpatrick.com. 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Stat of the day is always brought to you by Panini America, the official trading cards of the Dan Patrick Show. September 12th, the Premier League goes to North London. The Spurs get ready to start their season at home against Everton. And that'll be September 12th on NBC and Peacock. Chris Fowler, the Mothership. He, of course, college football. And he's calling the action U.S. Open. His next game will be Ohio State and Texas on ABC Saturday night with Herbie and Holly Rowe and Laura Rutledge. Chris joining us now. How you feeling?
5: I'm trying to look fresh and not tired for your people. I had the cold mask on, you know, that gel thing you put in the fridge, you put it on your face, and maybe the circles under your eyes go down a little bit. That's the goal. I don't know if I succeeded, but it's good to see you.
3: You look fresh. You look okay. Yeah. You traveled to Australia. So what would be your travel recommendation for the Rams or Niners to go there and play a football game?
5: Go there as early as possible because it's a really nice place to be. Now, I don't know the body clock stuff. Some people go into the last minute. They have two different philosophies, right? I mean, my recommendation is get a lie flat seat or don't even consider it. But I think they got that covered.
3: Doing double duty with college football and tennis. And a different approach, I'm guessing, or a different feel to calling tennis and then calling college football?
5: That's a strange combination of two favorite sports, right? Because they're completely different to call, very different in every way. I got to say that tennis, having two people on the court, generally I'm pretty familiar with them versus a roster of 100 guys on each college football team with a lot of turnover, especially in this modern era. It's a lot more challenging. There's a lot more moving pieces to a broadcast. And we had a lot of moving pieces in Baton Rouge in the opening game. Not quite as bad as a power outage at Florida State where they had no monitors in the booth, but we had a two-hour lightning delay down there. And a lot to juggle, but you know, I love them both equally. Don't try to do what Herb Street did or Johnny Mack and get me to pick a favorite because I really do love them equally. And the challenge is is significant, but it's different with both. And today I get to call Alcaraz, Ben Shelton in primetime at Arthur Ashe Stadium. It's a monster match. It's great fun. And I'm keeping one eye on Texas and Ohio State during the day, reading those notes and watching the tape.
3: Where's the love of tennis come from?
5: I got hooked on tennis in the early 70s when Jimmy Connors came along. I played tennis as a kid a lot. So I bought one of those ridiculous T2000 Wilson rackets with the steel circle head.
3: Sure.
5: And the barbed wire around the frame that no one can hit a ball with except Jimmy Connors. And then Chris Evert came along, and she was pretty interesting as a young kid to watch her play and get to work with Chrissy now. So that early 70s, Dan, with Borg and Connors, and then later McEnroe. I mean, I came in some of the early glory days, especially for American tennis. And so I've called tennis since 03. People think I kind of dip over there. I've actually called tennis longer than I've called football games.
3: Yeah. And I wonder about this era, and quite an era though, when you think about, you know, Federer and Nadal, we're moving past, and then we always worry, oh, what's that next one? You know, Djokovic. So are we in good hands moving forward where you go, we'll have something that will be similar to what we just experienced?
5: Man, it's hard to top that. You throw Serena in on the women's side and before her Venus, it really was an incredible era. I got to see the entire start to finish from Federer's first Wimbledon in 03 to his last match, and now Novak's nearing the end. We're in good hands as long as Sinner and Alcaraz can stay healthy at the same time. That's been the problem, obviously. Yeah. Carlos missed the last two majors. Yannick's not here with the knee problem. When they're together, they arrive at a tournament, and you got these two incredible talents, future all-time greats, on opposite sides of the draw on a collision course. Now, without Sinner here, the good part for American fans is this was viewed as the best opportunity for an American guy to break through and end that 23-year drought. And I think they're so well-positioned. Now, Shelton has Alcaraz tonight, the ultimate test. Francis Tiafoe was on a tear against Alex Mickelson, a young Southern California, 22-year-old American. Not many people know as much about his game, but he hasn't dropped a set yet. They're playing this afternoon. One of those guys is going to go into the semis, and then it's Shelton and Alcaraz for the other spot in that half of the draw. So it's been a really good tournament for American men and women, but can you get somebody to the finish line? Because I don't think U.S. fans like bronze or silver medals that much when it comes to these Grand Slam results.
3: How would you explain Alcaraz to somebody who didn't see him?
5: A special one, built different physically, built different mentally. He arrived at the U.S. Open, broke through, became number one, and when he won it 3 years ago, he dethroned Djokovic at Wimbledon. Novak hadn't lost in 10 years at center court. He did that. He is, and now he's coming back from 4.5 months off. You're not supposed to be able to do that and bring the level of play he's shown through four matches. It's he needs to have an off day for anybody in the world to beat him except Sinner when he's healthy. And Yannick not being here means Carlos has to be a little off tonight. He's dynamic. He's athletic. He's got a huge game. He's got tremendous finesse and speed around the court. He's got everything you want to see from a player, and he's mentally tough. So he's got the cojones to pull out drop shots in massive moments in matches. He can win three or four different ways, and he's the ultimate test right now.
3: Chris was on the call with Clemson and LSU from Baton Rouge, and he will have Ohio State at Texas. That'll be coming up Saturday night. When did you know that LSU was a whole lot better than Clemson?
5: Unfortunately, pretty early in that game. I mean, you go into it with expectations. I really thought that Clemson had addressed some of their weaknesses. I thought they were going to be a much better team this year. Dabo Swinney went to the portal, got a bunch of new guys on defense. The question was an inexperienced quarterback and the offensive line. Could they block well enough to run the ball? The answer was a resounding no. They were soundly pummeled. It's an overreaction instinct after week one in college or the NFL, as you know. But I don't think it's overreacting to say that LSU is stacked. They're a serious title contender. I think they're going to have bigger tests, a lot bigger tests, and maybe Sam Levitt running around and freelancing, doing what he did so well to Clemson, ripped their defense apart. Maybe tougher when they get into the SEC schedule, frankly, and he's got to stay healthy because he runs around and plays a little reckless at times. He played an amazing game, but you just wonder, is that sustainable over what they hope is going to be 15, 16 games? But they're really good, and their defense is lights out. And they spent a fortune on their roster, as you know. They have some homegrown guys. They have some high-priced free agents on the defensive side of the ball, and it looks it.
3: As many college football games as you've called, have you ever been a part of or even seen anything like we saw at the end of the Michigan game with the clock that somehow said zero, the officials said over, but they put a second back up?
5: Well, they found a discrepancy in the clock. So that's what we're finding out, is that even the instant replay system is not infallible. Machines, newsflash, can sometimes be off. And I guess now it's somebody who's like swimming. You got to find two clocks that sync to a hundredth of a second, because that's kind of what it was. It was just a couple hundredths of a second. They didn't sync up. What a heartbreaker for Western Michigan. Not just the clock thing, but if you just let the ball hit the ground, game over. If you're in the end zone and you knock it down, game over. But he stood out of bounds, touched it, and that's what led to the whole controversy. But, you know, in the wake of that, there's some serious questions about Michigan. Yeah. I mean, Bryce Underwood, who's one of the most scrutinized players in the sport, when you pay a high school recruit the money that Michigan did and then brag about how much they pay, and he went out last year in a season of turmoil and struggled. Now you get Kyle Whittingham, different offensive system. Underwood's still 19 years old, man, but he's going to feel heavy criticism because he's getting millions of bucks, right? And that was a very, very sobering opening game for them. And they got Oklahoma coming in, by the way.
3: Yeah.
5: And Underwood struggled against that defense a year ago, which is understandable. It was in Norman. He was young. Now he's a year older. Michigan has to get things fixed in a hurry, because I think the expectations were pretty high and the fan base demands it. You know, I don't want Rich Eisen to be drinking heavily on a Saturday night after a win.
3: Yes.
5: He had a big glass of wine on his hand, our buddy. I don't want to see another big glass of wine if they get thumped from Oklahoma this Saturday.
3: Were you aware that the clock in the stadium and the clock with the officials or the replay center don't sync up?
5: No, I'd never heard that before. But again, it's synced up except for a couple hundredths, right? And that just kind of came into play. I know in this world we live in, the impression is that, oh, okay, the man stepped in and the Big Ten wasn't going to let Michigan lose another Appalachian State type game in the Big House. And so they're going to do what they could. Listen, they still had to make a play at the end. And Western still could have defended it a lot better. But, yeah, I did learn something. I mean, that was going on. Like, we were getting ready for our game, and we were going, wait, what happened? And we couldn't figure it out. And then it started to get out and getting the phones blowing up. Western Michigan got screwed. I mean, that was a widespread opinion, and some still believe it. I think they handled it with unbelievable class.
3: Yeah, I agree. Yeah, I agree. I just didn't know that in you know, today's technology. You can't.
5: Me neither.
3: You can't sync that. And you're calling games. I mean, now you're going to be, I'm going to guess when you do Ohio State and Texas, you're going to go, hey, is the stadium clock and the replay clock, are they synced up?
5: Yeah, but I didn't think it was going to come down to like Michael Phelps racing some dude to the wall. Who's going to touch first? It really was hundredths of a second. I mean, they're synced basically, but I guess come to find out, you can't sync them to the hundredth of a second. So let's hope that doesn't happen again this season.
3: What do you expect out of Ohio State and Texas?
5: I mean, a Texas, a very energized, motivated team. I think that Arch Manning will play much better. I think Texas has surrounded him with a lot of talent. I think they're better equipped. Ohio State has had to reload. It's a weird. You look at the roster, there's just so many new faces, except for Julian Sand is back and Jeremiah Smith is back. I think slight edge Texas at home. That's how the odds makers see it. But I think it's very close to a 50-50 game. Wouldn't surprise me if Ohio State went in there and won. We got to regulate our thinking here in the 12-team era. This is not a gotta win, must win, or else. That's the flip side of having an expanded playoff, is these games will never be do or die in September. But I hope it's really, really entertaining. And it's the SEC versus Big Ten, as you know, the big debate in the sport. The SEC flexing a little bit. They didn't lose a game in week one, but again, competition wasn't great, and conferences are basically judged by what their top teams do against each other, mostly in the playoff. But this is like a this could be a championship game. It could be a semifinal game in a playoff, and it's just happening in early September.
3: Where do you stand with expansion with the playoffs?
5: I actually like the 12. If you're going to expand, let's not go beyond 16, in my view. I mean, you've got to really restructure a lot of things in the sport. You got to keep the players in mind, you know? Like, why are the players always the pawns in anything that whose needs are never considered? You can't just layer games continually on top of each other, because you know those games at the end of the season are super intense, punishing mentally and physically. And in my view, a 24 team doesn't make sense. And I think it really would dilute some things. Yeah, you'd have 100 games in November with playoff implications, but you have a lot of teams in the bracket that basically have almost no chance of winning. So that I don't like to see.
3: Yeah, you know, for years, I kept saying, let's go from 2 to 4. I'd be fine in my lifetime if we just had 4. I was okay with that. And then all of a sudden, I think, I don't know, the powers that be go, wait a minute, how much money's available here? Let's go to 12. And I went, wow. For all those years, coaches told me, oh, we don't want it, we don't need it, you know, and I'd be like, okay. And then now we get to 12, and now we want to go right to 24. I just
5: that for me is too fast. I agree. That to me is a jump, and money can't be the reason. I know that sounds naive, but I think going from 4 to 12 was good because teams 5, 6, 7, and you've seen that in the 12-team bracket are very capable of winning, especially with the new reality of the talent spread around more with NIL and portal. So you've got to allow for that. Many would say 12 isn't enough because you could look at. Wait, did you have Indiana winning before the season started last year? I mean, all things are possible now. With the Hoosiers going 16-0, all things are possible. And I think we have to allow for it. I just don't think 24 makes sense. If they're going to expand, go to 16, eliminate the buys. At least the teams are not playing, all of them not playing extra games.
3: Safe travels. Great to see you again. Thank you, bud.
5: All right, Dan. Enjoy it, man.
3: That's Chris Fowler, ESPN college football tennis host. For the Mothership and ABC. So Saturday night, it will be Texas and Ohio State. We'll take a break here. We'll come back. Your phone calls, best and worst of the weekend. This is the Dan Patrick Show. The wait is over. Football's here. 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
10: Number 19 SMU went into Tallahassee and got the 27-24 win over Florida State last night. This after a 1 hour and 45 minute delay due to a power outage. SMU quarterback Kevin Jennings was 26 of 36 and threw for 430 yards in the win. In baseball, the Dodgers picked up the 6-3 win over the Reds. Emmett Sheehan went 5 2/3, gave up 3 hits and just 1 run. He struck out 10 for LA. The Padres edged the Nationals 3-2 in San Diego. The Pods remain a half game back of the Diamondbacks, for the final wild card spot in the National League. And in the NFL, the Patriots and cornerback Christian Gonzalez have agreed to terms on a record-setting four-year, $135 million extension. 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

0: Get a couple of phone calls in here. 877-3DP-SHOW. Walked in today. All of a sudden, I saw Marvin limping. And I went, oh, my God, what happened to you? And it looks like you have an ankle monitor on. Now, you said it's a sprained ankle, but it certainly looks like it could be an ankle monitor.
1: I promise that it is probably not an ankle monitor.
0: Okay.
1: It's an ankle brace, but it does have an ankle monitor look.
0: It does. Okay. I just need to know these things. Like, you were limping, and I thought, okay, how did you get hurt? And then we find out that you said you were playing basketball?
1: I was. And, DP, you know this firsthand. The most intense basketball ever is pickup basketball, game point.
0: Yeah.
1: There's nothing more intense. And I tipped the ball when a guy was passing it, and I stepped on another gentleman's foot, and not good.
0: But you're day-to-day.
1: I am.
0: Okay.
1: Now, if I hated this job, I would have called out.
0: Oh, you would have. If you were still at the mothership, would you have called out?
1: Oh, yeah.
0: Okay.
1: Yeah, I called out 2 or 3 days.
0: Okay, but you were working the Army football game.
1: Yes, I was working the Army football game Saturday. This happened yesterday.
0: Oh, okay.
1: Mm-hmm.
0: All right.
1: No, I like you here.
0: Okay. Well, we like you here, and I'm glad it's not an ankle monitor, because we'd have a hard time finding maybe your mugshot from the last time you got arrested. Remember that?
1: I looked for it.
0: Oh, yeah. Okay. Yes, Todd.
2: He does have that criminal record that came out a couple of weeks ago. So, you know, you can't just assume it's an ankle injury.
0: Thank you, Todd. Robin, North Carolina. Good morning, Rob. What do you have for me today?
3: I have two worst for this weekend.
0: Ooh.
3: The first is the Michigan game, which was complete embarrassment. And the second is the comments Linda Cohn made about Asia Wilson. You know, that was uncalled for. That's all I have.
0: Tell me, but it had something to do with Asia not wanting to play for Team USA due to Caitlin Clark was going to be the star worldwide. Do I have that right, Rob?
3: Yes, that's what pretty much that's what Linda Cohn said. Asia was jealous of Caitlin's popularity.
0: Okay, I need a little more research on that one. If Linda Cohn's saying that's why Asia Wilson, who doesn't look like she would back down from anything or anybody. Caitlin Clark is more recognizable worldwide than Asia Wilson. I don't know if that she has her own shoe. Why wouldn't you want to be able to be on display for the entire world with Caitlin Clark and maybe sell more shoes? Yes, Marvin.
1: I think Asia's all right. She's got 4 WNBA MVP awards.
0: Yeah. But I don't know if there's like this inferiority complex that Caitlin Clark's a fascination. She is. Asia Wilson is a better player. Asia Wilson is one of the greats of all time. Caitlin Clark is must-see TV. Yes, Mark.
1: I think Caitlin Clark is the face of the WNBA as far as popularity, but Asia Wilson's the best player.
0: Yeah. Yeah, I'm fine with that. Everybody gets caught up in, you know, talking. Caitlin Clark never won a national title. Like, no, she didn't. And she hasn't had great success in the WNBA. But I don't think anybody said that about Steph Curry when he came in. It was like, all right, he got Davidson to the college basketball, you know, March Madness. And then there were a few years he didn't win anything, but I don't think anybody watched and go, yeah, but he didn't win anything. Yes, Marvin.
1: Right. When Davidson was in an NCAA tournament, yes, Markieff Morris may have been the better player on the college level, but Steph was the phenomenon, and that's what Caitlin Clark is.
0: Yes, Dylan.
4: Yeah, imagine if Ja Morant had taken Murray State to the promised land, how different things would be right now.
0: Oh, yeah.
4: Who cares?
0: Let's see. So Linda Cohn says, so is there any part of Asia that didn't want to spend a couple of weeks watching the World Cup become the Caitlin Clark show? Because let's face it, Caitlin is in the building and attention follows. Okay. Yes, Mark.
1: But also, you can't even find where Team USA is playing right now. We don't even know what tournament this is. We know they have USA across the chest, but you don't see them on TV. You can't even find them.
0: I've just seen the highlights. I don't even know what the event is because the season's still going on. I'm going, wait a minute, why are they playing games over against China? And then they're going to come back and resume their schedule. Trip in Vegas. Good morning, Trip. Welcome back. Best and worst of the weekend.
5: Good morning, DP. Always good to speak with y'all. I had a comment first before that. When you're talking about with Coach Sweeney in South Carolina, you know, this year's a governor's race. And with him being an almost $60 million buyout as a public employee, that could factor into a lot. And then the best and worst, the best, my South Carolina Gamecocks making the easy look easy. If we get to a bowl, I'm excited, but at least we can win sometimes easy. Then my sarcastic worst is this. Ms. Engelbert resigned or calling it quits with the WNBA. She's done such a great job. She reminds me of the person that hits every par five and two and then three putts. You all have a good day.
0: Thank you, Trip. Thank you. Yeah, Kathy Engelbert will step down at the end of the season. Now, she was part of the growth and responsible for part of the growth. I'll give her that. I just think having a voice, a person who is out front, just like you have with the other commissioners, you have to answer whatever those questions are. Be available. Be out there. You know, take ownership of it. When you hide or give the appearance you're hiding, that's when you frustrate, you know, people. Fans want to know. The media wants to know. Hopefully, whoever you're bringing in will understand that, or at least utilize the position where you're going to be out front. You're selling. You're selling your league constantly. Be out there. Sell. All of these commissioners have to talk about tough things. Yes, Marvin.
1: But also, this would have been easy for her if she had said, no, it's not a good time right now in Lake Tahoe. If she had said no, this wouldn't have been an issue.
0: Well, it'd still be an issue that she doesn't address the issues.
1: But I think it made it a bigger issue when she said she would come on and then decided not to join us.
0: Yes, when she, through an intermediary, said PR staff has advised me against coming on. And that was the only communication we got. I mean, that sounds like somebody who's afraid of the questions. And we waited 2 hours for her. You could have just said, hey, not comfortable doing it. I wouldn't have said a word. But, I've said enough on it. I wish her well. She did, and she should take a victory lap with some of the great things that she did. But it could have been so much better. Mark in Arizona. Hi, Mark.
6: Hey, Dan, Danette, 6'1", clocked in at 188 this morning.

0: days or weeks. Yeah, we didn't talk about highlights that made us laugh. And I've been listening for more than 20 years. This is the first time I've ever tried to call in. With his celebration of life this week, just wanted to call and thank you guys so much for the impact you have on your listeners and the relationships between fathers and sons. So thanks for all you do. Keep it up and go Irish.
1: Thank you, Mark. Thank you for sharing. Austin in Philly. Hi, Austin. What do you have for me?
2: Hey, Dan. Thanks for taking my call first. Mm-hmm. Best wishes to Mark. That's obviously a tough thing to go through, but I do have a best and worst of the weekend, and I think it will inform that I'm Austin from Austin in Philly, but I'm also Austin from Atlanta. Best of the weekend, got to go to the Braves-Phillies game on Sunday, and watching Ronald Acuna hit that ball in the eighth inning, tie it with a three-run home run, and then listening to the boos come down in Citizens Bank Park. There is almost no better feeling in sports than when a fan base, and especially that fan base, boos one of your players after they do something like that. And then my worst is yesterday getting the news that Tua Tagovailoa will unfortunately be the starting quarterback for the Atlanta Falcons week one. Was hoping Penix would be ready. Really was just Tua against himself, and I guess he technically won that competition, but I think we're all just waiting for Mike to see the field whenever he's ready.
1: Well, somebody has to start for you, Austin, and Tua appears to be the healthy option right now. It may turn out you don't have quarterbacks. They're going to have to make a decision on Michael Penix here soon for next year, but we haven't seen anything. And this is a guy who got banged up in college when he was at Indiana, went to Washington, obviously, and played great. That's still one of those, wait a minute, the Falcons just drafted who? Who? But if you've only started 12 games in 2 years, I wouldn't call that a large enough sample size to go, we know exactly what we have here. Benjamin in South Carolina. Hi, Ben. What do you have for me?
3: Hey, Dan. Thanks for taking my call. I got two bests of the weekend. First one is my South Carolina Gamecocks actually doing what they're supposed to against a cupcake opponent. New offense under Kendall Briles looked good. Defense looked good. So just an all-around good showing. Second best of the weekend is Clemson getting mollywopped by LSU.
1: Okay. I guess this is accurate. The halftime speech that Lane Kiffin gave to his team, they were up, 31-3? And he's trying to fire up his team. I just don't understand how he's selling this. No matter if you're in the game for one more snap or 50 more snaps, you effing take it out on them. The whole effing world hates you, so you get a chance to show the whole world, go F yourself. Clemson just had to see it right now. I don't think America hates LSU players. They would hate Lane Kiffin, if you want to use that word. But this isn't about LSU players being villainized. This is Lane Kiffin. The only players that would be villainized are the guys who were pros who were coming back, and LSU wisely kept them out of that game. But, you know, and look, that's not supposed to go public, a halftime speech. But still, if that's how you feel, then I think he's selling his players to come on and join me being hated. You know, we'll be a better team, a stronger team. Aaron in Fort Wayne. Hi, Aaron. What do you have for me?
4: Hey, Dan. Thanks for taking my call. I mean, my worst of the weekend, obviously, learning of the secret clock was quite baffling. I mean, I would argue if there's a referee keeping time on like a stopwatch, I mean, I would argue if you gave 10 people stopwatches, wouldn't you end up every single game having these like little bits of time that don't add up to the clock on the big screen that everybody else sees? Apparently, I mean, we're not important enough to see the real time, but it's and they said the clocks are synced up. So are they synced or are they not synced? Or is there a clause in there that's like the clocks are synced unless Michigan's playing Western Michigan, and then they can add another second at the end of the game if they need to?
1: Yeah, I don't understand it. I'd never heard that. I would assume that the clock that the officials or the replay booth would be the same as in the stadium. I don't know why it wouldn't be, but we just found out. You know, Chris Fowler's been calling college.

0: games for decades. He's like, I didn't know anything about that. Yes, Dylan?
1: It's also tough, too, because if Michigan doesn't complete that second Hail Mary attempt, are we? Is this a conversation today at all?
0: Yes. Yes, because we found out that the clocks aren't synced and they can put a second. Now every game that ends, when it goes 0-0-0, we're going to go, wait a minute. Is there any more time? So, yes. Now, would it be anywhere near this? No, it would not. But we did find out something that I still am questioning. Why aren't they synced up? And how much time? Is there a tenth of a second? Does that dictate then you put a full second on? I don't know these answers, but I do think that we would be talking about them. By the way, LSU at Ole Miss coming up. They have Texas A&M. They have Alabama. Then they have Texas. And then they're at Tennessee. A&M, Alabama, and Texas, I believe, are at LSU, whereas Ole Miss on the road and Tennessee. Look, he might end up with three losses this year, but he's the face of college football. Like it or not, you know, you're going to have to deal with coach. And I was fooled. I was fooled with the ESPN puff piece when they did that flowery Lane Kiffin is finally found a home and happy and taking yoga. And his ex-wife lives there. And everything is great. And he's found peace until he didn't. Because I thought, why would you leave a place like that? Lane is not somebody to stay. Lane is somebody to go. He's always going to be somebody to go. Yes, Marv.
2: This might be apples and oranges, but do you think Lane Kiffin at LSU might be like Deion Sanders at Colorado, where you get the celebrity aspect of it and you get big famous alums coming back or just famous people overall coming down to Baton Rouge more so than they were before?
0: Yeah, but you get Libby Dunn and you get who's the other guy?
1: Theo Vaughn.
0: Yeah, Theo Vaughn. Okay. Or Bussing with the Boys. Okay. That ain't Colorado.
2: Oh, that was a different animal right there.
0: No,
2: that was a different animal.
0: No, no. You had big time celebrities coming out there. So I don't know if it's one of those where proud LSU alum and it's somebody who, you know, works on CSI or, you know, I have no idea. Yes. Yes, Ray.
3: He changed the ground game pretty quickly, though. Last year, they were 122nd per game in rushing yards, and they had 309 in week one. Quick.
0: You just don't think Clemson's going to get manhandled like that. I always included them as an SEC kind of feel. Man, they look like an ACC team. Yes, Dill.
1: Yeah, they got run all over by Sam Levitt. Like, bad.
0: Yeah. He played a great game.
1: Yeah, he did.
0: But Chris Fowler is right. I don't know if you can play that way every week in and week out with an SEC schedule. Yes, Marv.
2: Clemson kind of feels like Florida during the Urban Meyer years, where they had a 4 to 5 year run where it's like, man, they are the power in college football. And then all of a sudden, because of NIL, yeah, because of the transfer portal and not wanting to adapt to it, they just kind of went away as far as a national power.
0: Yeah, the Clemson, you can probably trace this back to a certain time, certain recruiting period where Dabo was like, we don't do it that way. My transfers or my whatever are in my locker room. He was not going to entertain that. I'm like, if I was coaching now, I would not take a freshman. Unless it was somebody that I knew I was going to develop, I would be taking transfers. Because I can actually see you play in a real game. A college game. Yes, Marv.
2: Unless it was Trevor Lawrence.
0: Yeah. But you can only hold on to the Trevor Lawrence era for so long.
2: No, I'm saying...
0: Kelly Bryant right now.
2: I'm saying if you have somebody as good as Trevor Lawrence, which Dabo had, it was like, all right, yeah, we're taking him. I felt bad for Kelly Bryant. He was the incumbent starter for like two seasons. And as soon as Trevor Lawrence threw that first pass, sorry, Kelly.
0: DJU, we thought that he was going to be something.
2: Klubnik, we thought.
0: Yeah, Cade Klubnik. Yeah. All right, let me take a break. Last call for phone calls, what we learned, what's in store tomorrow. We'll try to accomplish all of that right after this. 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
8: Number 19 SMU went into Tallahassee and got the 27-24 win over Florida State last night. This after a 1 hour and 45 minute delay due to a power outage. SMU quarterback Kevin Jennings was 26 of 36 and threw for 430 yards in the win. In baseball, the Dodgers picked up the 6-3 win over the Reds. Emmett Sheehan went 5 2/3, gave up 3 hits and just 1 run. He struck out 10 for LA. The Padres edged the Nationals 3-2 in San Diego. The Pods remain a half game back of the Diamondbacks for the final wild card spot in the National League. And in the NFL, the Patriots and cornerback Christian Gonzalez have agreed to terms on a record-setting 4-year, $135 million extension. 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
2: Booger McFarland joins the show. LSU's Booger McFarland joining the show coming up tomorrow. A reminder that right after this show, in about 12 minutes, it'll be Pabst and Perloff, the Not So Fast, the extension of this show. It's basically we're doing a four-hour show. I do 3, and then they do noon to 1 Eastern there. Man, Marvin telling some fun stories when we were during the commercial break.
9: What stories?
2: Yeah. Everybody was like, oh, okay. Look at Marvin, player.
10: Go ahead, Marvin.
9: I shan't.
2: Yes, Dylan.
11: Is Marvin kind of the Lindsay Lohan of the show now with the ankle thing on?
2: I don't know. I thought that was kind of hot with Lindsay Lohan with an ankle bracelet monitor on.
11: Yeah. Whole photo shoot.
2: Yeah.
9: Thug life.
2: Yeah. Has anybody ever had an ankle monitor on?
9: Dylan?
11: I actually have not. All of my arrests have been in a jail, not in my house.
2: So you haven't had house arrest?
11: I have not been on house arrest, thankfully. But that actually doesn't sound terrible. You would probably hate that.
2: Yeah, I wouldn't be able to sit around.
11: No.
2: Yes, Todd.
12: I've been in handcuffs, but that was with Simone, that French Israeli woman, as you've said, we used to play things together.
2: There is no way she put you in handcuffs because
12: you thought it'd be a fun thing to say. That never happened. She poured carrots and celery and like ranch dressing, a little crude de tay up on the third floor of her little penthouse in Sheepshead Bay. And you know, we had a good time, but there was no handcuffs involved.
2: Because you are claustrophobic. I can't imagine if you had handcuffs on.
12: As hot as she was. I'm like, hey, get these off me. I don't, it's hurting my wrist.
2: I would have thought that whipped cream, but you had ranch dressing. So, I mean, that's a little different.
12: I would have preferred Ready Whip to be sprayed around. But, yeah, it was just like the carrots and celery and radishes and ranch dressing. But we made it work.
2: Thank you, Todd. Quentin in Houston. Hi, Quentin.
13: Hey, Dan. Thanks for taking my call. Hey, I just want to start by saying I am by no means a Michigan fan. But when I was watching the game on Saturday evening with some friends, Michigan had their last drive, and they had a pretty significant first down. And the clock just kept rolling, and they're moving the chains, and they're marching it down the field. And I look at my friends and go, what is happening? And then when Michigan goes to clock to spike the ball to obviously stop the clock, it continues to roll. And the referee comes on the field and goes, hey, can you put 9 seconds back on the clock real quick? So I wonder if that was a part of them going back and realizing – they ran 4 seconds, maybe 3 seconds off the clock while moving the chains and spiking the ball. So, I don't know. Just thought I'd throw that out there.
2: Yeah, just bring them on. You know, everybody got a thought, a conspiracy. Throw them in. Throw them into the blender here. Nothing's going to happen. Even if you knew that you made a mistake, you're not going to overturn it. And look, from my two sources who are involved in this, they... you know, look at this and say, this was called correctly. You may not like it, but this was called correctly. And I'll take them at their word for it, but it's still confusing. That is 1/10 of a second mean that you can put 1 second back on the clock? And why is it that the broadcast booth and the stadium, at least the broadcast booth, if you don't want to put, you know, 1/10 of a second up there, at least let the broadcasters know that there is a difference in our clock and your clock. May not come up, but now anybody who's doing a football game, college or the NFL, is going to ask that question, or at least they should. Yes, Marv.
9: Historically, what's a worse look for Michigan? The Appalachian State loss or what happened Saturday night?
2: Saturday night. App State's a good team. Like that was a really good program at the time. It's like North Dakota State. Like, people don't watch those games. Therefore, they're like, man, who's this team? The Bison? And be like, yeah, watch them. They're unbelievable. Yet, Ray?
10: Should we have known this was a possibility after the Auburn kick six, that Iron Bowl? Wasn't that something similar?
2: I'd have to go back to that. Did they put time back on the clock?
10: I know they put an extra time on the clock when I think Yeldon's foot came out of bounds.
2: T.J. Yeldon?
10: Yeah.
2: Yeah, T.J. Yeldon. Yes, Dylan.
11: Yeah, and football's tough because it's unlike other, like basketball, say there's a couple seconds left, you still have to you're inbounding the ball. Yeah. Multiple things have to happen. There could be literally 1/100 of a second on the clock and you get the playoff. So like whether it's 2 seconds or 1/10 of a second, it's kind of arbitrary.
2: This day in sports history, Marvin?
9: All right, got a good one here. 1998, Mark McGwire hit his 62nd home run of the season. And also in 2002, the Houston Texans played their first regular season game. They beat the Dallas Cowboys 19-10.
2: Yeah, David Carr. Steve Traxel gave up the home run to Mark McGwire. Todd, what'd you learn today?
12: Gerald McCoy considers Aaron Donald to be the greatest defensive tackle in NFL history. The Rams shouldn't rush him back down under.
2: Dylan.
11: Todd is something of a U.S. Open expert.
2: With the women. Marvin?
9: Gerald McCoy never played a playoff game.
2: Ray?
10: You can do L.A. work in Tampa.
2: 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Have a great day. We'll talk to you tomorrow. Let me get personal here. Have you ever wiped with a piece of dry single-ply toilet paper and wondered, is this as good as it gets? Well, it's not. It gets a lot better than that. Right, Todd? 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
12: Much better.
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6: 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And now, it's Rich Eisen.
7: That's right. That's right. Welcome to this edition of the Rich Eisen Show, ladies and gentlemen. It's another National Football League season underway on Wednesday night. It's another NFL season for us to cover. We've been doing it since 2014, which is means this is our 13th season covering football. It's our bar mitzvah season. Hey, mazel tov, Chris.
9: Hey, mazel, Rich.
7: Yeah, mazel all around. Mazel del tufo. Good to see you, Mikey.
10: Let's light the candles.
7: T.J. Jefferson, is that candle lit over there? Good to see you, sir.
10: It is. L'chaim.
7: Hey, it's a life, indeed. Listen, Troy Aikman's first up. Coming up in 20 minutes time, just like last year when we had our first show ever on Disney Plus and the ESPN app and ESPN Radio and Sirius XM Channel 80 last year. Troy is going to help us kick off this season again. Bijan Robinson is going to join us in hour number three. Tua has been named his quarterback, essentially because it seems like Penix is hurt. We'll check in with one of the best in the National Football League, and it appears I will have him on my fantasy team in the league I want to win the most, because I have the second overall pick in this year's draft on Wednesday night. Hey, everybody, we have two regular guests every Tuesday of the football season starting today. Josh Pate will join us to talk college football every Tuesday, and every Tuesday, Pittsburgh Steelers, great. The Ohio State, great. Cameron Hayward is going to join this program.
10: Nice.
7: And on his podcast, Not Just Football with Cam Hayward, his first guest, I don't know how he booked him, Aaron Rodgers.
9: Oh.
7: A two-parter, dropping part one today and then part two coming up on Thursday. So Cam Hayward's going to join us. You should as well. 844-204-RICH is the number to dial on all of this good stuff. Now then, the college football weekend that we just saw, lit. Prime one with hardly any time left on the clock to go ahead. Colorado wins on a blocked field goal. That went down. We also saw Miami put the belt to the Gatorade.

0: Jug on Stanford. We saw Notre Dame take on Wisconsin in Lambeau Field. Tight game at halftime. Second half, not so much. We saw Lane Kiffin and Clemson. Lane Kiffin's LSU Tigers in Clemson delayed for an hour or so because of heavy rains. What they wound up doing is they got an injunction from a Louisiana judge against the weather. It all cleared, and they played football. Because that's the way it happens in LSU. 31-3 at halftime. Lane has some fun by saying, and we did it without NFL players. This is what he said during his halftime going to the locker room chit-chat.
1: Funny.
0: And then his halftime speech to the team got leaked. It is just makes you, the paint was peeled off the walls. They put a 50-burger on Clemson. We saw SMU and Florida State go down to the wire after that game got delayed to a power outage. I don't know if they got an injunction from a Florida judge. That's where he goes in college football. What else happened? Oh, yes. My alma mater. Listen. We hired Kyle Whittingham to make sure all the craziness that had been going on with my school's program finished. Okay? We were doing it with all the nuttiness. Since we came on the air, Brady Hoke was the coach when we came on the air years ago. Wasn't wearing a headset. What's up with that?
1: Right.
0: Out he goes. In comes Jim. Takes a while for him to get his footing. Hangs a banner, but there's asterisks all over the place based on what everybody thinks about my school's program. Nervous birds can't be eaten, all that stuff. In comes Sharon Moore, who, by the way, while he was taking over for Jim when Jim got suspended, he's crying. He's crying on TV, cursing and crying. Then we all saw what the hell happened last year. An unmitigated disaster. Let's bring in the steady hand, the cool hand of Kyle Whittingham.
1: Cool hand.
0: And the one thing that we all knew about Kyle Whittingham coming into the University of Michigan is that all the controversy and all the talk of cheating would go out the window. And that didn't happen this weekend. Because it just got crazier and crazier and nuttier. And a whole country is pissed off at Michigan. As if Michigan had anything to do with the clock management and how it all worked at the end of the game with the Big Ten officiating crew and the NBC sports broadcast crew. Nuts. Let's start with the first things first. Western Michigan outplayed, and I hate to say it, outcoached the University of Michigan. I'm sitting there watching this game, had Appalachian State on steroids written all over it. Michigan had a decent first drive, and I say decent because they scored despite, you know, I know Todd Blackledge said that Bryce Underwood, our now 19-year-old quarterback at Michigan, looked different, didn't feel different that first drive. I'm just glad that it got, you know, painted over with a touchdown. But the rest of the game was like pulling teeth. It was dreadful. Andrew Marsh, who I think is one of the best receivers Michigan's ever had, muff punt after Western Michigan responds to the opening drive of Michigan's touchdown with a field goal of its own. And this thing was really tight. And every single time I'm sitting there thinking Michigan's going to blow this thing wide open. Nuh-uh. Didn't happen. And slowly but surely, this thing is lost. It's over. This thing is done. Western Michigan is going to go back to Kalamazoo with the big old Mason Blue pelt on their wall for the rest of their lives. Especially when the last final throw of the game, figuratively and literally, was a Hail Mary attempt that nearly hit somebody in the first row in the head. And I'm like, this is just the final nail of a dreadful first start in the sophomore season of Bryce Underwood. who was supposed to have been coached up, who was supposed to have had more of a sense of himself and the sense of pre-snap, post-snap, all of it. Western Michigan was all over him. They couldn't run it. They couldn't pass it. They couldn't do anything. But hold the phone. There's 1 second left on the clock. I have no idea why the Big Ten decided to review this, because there were times the Big Ten officiating crew did not review a couple of spots that would have forced Western Michigan into a very difficult choice of to go for it on fourth down or not against Michigan's defense, which was playing very well, despite being put out on the field over and over and over again, which led to a Western Michigan possession of 20 plays that took the last 9 minutes of the third quarter off the clock and bled into the fourth quarter. That's the stuff Michigan's supposed to do to Western Michigan in Michigan Stadium. Instead, it was the exact opposite. So Western was 1,000% the better team on Saturday night, much to my dismay and chagrin. So I don't know why they decided to stop and look at it, but they did. And I don't know why they put another second on the clock. I have a little bit better sense of it now. And I'm not just saying because of what the Big Ten put out in a statement or a video for full transparency that they put out there of the review process that was going on in Illinois at the main replay and officiating center of the Big Ten Conference. I'll get to that in a second. But the throw, I mean, that's why Bryce Underwood has got all the buzz about him. I mean, you could see it on the screen here on this photograph we have. He threw it 60 yards in the air, flat-footed. He didn't step up and heave it like he did the first time, which put it, you know, out of bounds. I mean, this throw and the catch by J.J. Buchanan was spectacular. An incredible grab. And game over. And then starts the celebration and recrimination of University of Michigan for celebrating. I mean, Bryce Underwood celebrating like he just lit it up like SMU's quarterback on Monday night. Ooh. Who looked terrific, by the way, despite having turnovers like Bryce. But again, I'll get to that in a second as well, the celebrations. But this is what Kyle Whittingham had to say after the game.
2: The extra second was huge. As I watched the first Hail Mary end and the ball sailed out of the back of the end zone, as I glanced at the clock, I was pretty sure there was 1 second left, but that obviously is not up to me. But as the refs went to replay, they confirmed it. And so gave us one more opportunity. And the second time around, Bryce threw a perfect ball because the first one he sailed it out the back, which gives us no chance to catch it. And J.J. made a phenomenal catch. Doesn't surprise me. That's who he is. I see him make contested catches every day in practice. And offensive line gave Bryce enough time to launch it. And so this game will go down in history, Michigan history. I don't know if it's in a positive way, but it'll go down in history for certain.
0: Yeah, it'll go into history. And I'm just glad it went in the way it's gone in than the other way, the Appalachian State way or the, I mean, Hail Mary against Michigan way in 1994 against Colorado. By the way, that was the first day I'd ever set foot in Bristol, Connecticut in the ESPN.
1: Yeah. That's so wild that you were at.
0: I went there to have an informational interview with an anchor who was sharing an agent with in my small market. You know, actually I wasn't sharing an agent with him yet. He was best friends with the executive producer of the CBS Evening News. His name was Eric Sorensen. I got to ask Eric, can I speak with your buddy? Because I was also in charge of photocopying the paperwork that came in the mail for their baseball rotisserie league together. Keith Olbermann was kind enough to have me up there. And I'll never forget it. I was so excited to go up to ESPN for the first time in my life. because that's where I wanted to work. I wanted to go there. That's the whole idea of going to school to be a sports broadcaster. And I walk in there, and I wanted to turn every television set off. You imagine? Everywhere I looked.
1: Just can we?
0: Everywhere I looked.
1: Everybody mute.
0: And by the way, this just in, there were a lot of televisions in ESPN. There still are. But I digress.
3: Rich, I remember being in college and my roommate ordered that on pay-per-view. I think it was like $4.99.
0: Yeah, I think that that's what it was like back then. Yeah. Like ESPN had a...
3: It was about $5.
0: Yeah,
3: five
0: like you had
3: bucks.
0: To spend a little extra money.
3: I still remember watching that whole
0: thing. At any rate, here we are. And, you know, Michigan got the break. And everyone talking about how Michigan cheated. I mean, my God. Can we move past that? Clearly, that will never move past it. There are Michigan haters everywhere. F's ref, which is exactly what I was saying, watching Michigan get hosed on spot after spot. And I'm like sitting there screaming at the screen that the refs were blowing these spots over and over again. And I'm thinking to myself, we shouldn't be in this situation against Western Michigan. And to his credit, Lance Taylor, this guy who's the head coach of Western Michigan, I think he is outstanding. His team was ready to roll and had this thing wrapped and won. And this was his reaction afterwards.
4: So I have not seen the clip. Several people have mentioned it to me that the game was over. I think, you know, one, our commissioner has already reached out. You know, normally he handles those type of situations and reviews. I thought that the crew tonight did a really nice job handling multiple close calls and review situations. We, you know, we had several where, what, you know, the spot was questioned and reviewed, and you know, those calls went our way and the review went our way. And so, listen, you know, I'll let, you know, our commissioner and those guys handle it. At the end of the day, you don't always control, you know, those situations, or is there a sec left on the clock? We talk about a lot about, you know, just respond regardless of what the circumstances are. We can't control whether there's a second left on the clock or not. We went out the first time. We defended perfectly, you know, the Hail Mary situation. I thought our guys did an excellent job. I know when I looked up at the clock, it was past zeros before we touched it. I knew that they would review it. It was the last play of the game, and because we defended it so well, wasn't you know, worried or concerned about our guys going out and defending it the second time. And you know, unfortunately, we did not defend it as well the second time.
0: He's awesome. I mean, the way he handled it, I'd want to throttle somebody. And if I were him throttling somebody, my God, he's got the arms for it. I would, if I saw him, I'd say, you are a great coach, and I love Yellowstone. And Lioness, by the way.
1: Little,
0: season 3 is awesome.
1: Little Sheridan course. Vibes?
0: That's what. Not, he doesn't look that way to you? Now then, the clock. I have heard from so many people. You're seeing, you know, people flipping out on television. You're seeing people flipping out on their Instagram feeds. Josh Pate is joining us in hour two. I've got, you know, Mike Pereira is chiming in and saying, based on what I know, that shouldn't happen. Would it happen in the NFL? No, it can happen in the NFL. Yada, yada, yada. I'm hearing all of that. One person I know who is intimately knowledgeable about the technology of clock management in football stadiums. It's a very small subset. I understand. He reached out to me. By the way, he also roots for a school that hates Michigan, I might add. Mm. Quote, nobody gets that the TV game clock and the actual game clock are not connected to each other. All these talking heads keep saying TV clock this and TV clock that, but the TV clock has as much as 2 seconds of drift. The broadcast camera alone is at a different frame rate than the clock. It would be like trying to sync sounds to a movie using a CD player controlled by someone in another room. The technology at professional and top college sporting events are a hodgepodge of disparate technologies from many different vendors. And because they've been introduced at different times by different companies, they don't talk to each other. This is partially by design because they want to maintain a competitive advantage against each other. The leagues are largely non-technical. They are not technology companies. The way most broadcast networks solve the clock issue is that they point a camera at the broadcast clock and they run computer vision to have a computer say what that clock says because they don't plug into the scoreboard directly into the truck. The computer vision has anywhere from a half a second to 2 seconds of latency by the time it gets to the broadcast. So it gets synced to a different frame in the broadcast. So when, then I won't say out the person who's on TV that he calls out by name. So when Blank says, I looked at it over and over again and it was 000, he has absolutely no idea what he's talking about because the graphic that's on screen is a suggestion. It's not accurate. In many broadcast cases, there's a human in the truck who is starting and stopping the graphic because they can't see the clock in the stadium. My guess is that there was probably more than half a second to a second and a half left on the clock at the end of the Michigan game based on what we've traditionally seen the drift between the camera and the graphic. As much as I hate to say it, Michigan deserved the second shot. You're nodding your head.
5: Rich, I've done hundreds of games. Those clocks are definitely, and you know I do not like Michigan. They are definitely not accurate to what you're seeing. And 100% who sent you that, I'm in agreement with. The only thing I disagree with, if they're shooting the clock, and a lot of the times in basketball, especially in college basketball, they have that backup clock in case that communication goes down between site and the truck or whatever, in whatever you're doing it, that's where the difference would be. That would be an identical clock. But in the case of the actual clock that's on the graphic, that is not a correct clock. So I am with you 100%.
0: The issue is, what do we do?
5: Yeah.
0: Because apparently there's even a separate clock for the replay crew.
5: Yes.
0: Because they have tenths of a second, apparently.
5: Yes.
0: And these football stadiums do not like NBA arenas.
5: No.
0: And they're, some of these college places or stadiums are so old, they're not going to switch to tenths of a second, which they need to do. Switch to tenths of a second and light up the uprights when there's no time left. Like an NBA clocks out. Do it. And they should, you should also do it for the amount of time that, you know, the snap clock too. Instead of this, it goes to zeros, then you wait a beat, net.
1: And you check the watch.
0: You have to look down, look up. Let's cut the crap.
1: Yeah. Well,
0: because there's too many people that have money on the line, and there's too many people that think Michigan's cheating. Michigan didn't cheat. Come on. Give me a break. If Michigan cheated, we would have gotten the ball back a lot earlier. Multiple times. Get out of here with that nonsense. One last thing. The celebration of Rush in the field. I'm a 57-year-old guy sitting at home watching this with 30 years of experience of watching Michigan football. And I'm like, oh, God, they're rushing the field and it's Western Michigan like they just won the Rose Bowl. And then I thought to myself, if this was my first game as a freshman in that stadium, I'd have been on the field, too. I'm telling you. You're 18 years old. You're a sophomore after last year's dumpster fire. Dumpster fire. And you are, by the way, now spending your entire four quarters in that stadium unknowingly, the latest in a line of Michigan college student swallowing on your own vomit memes, like that poor kid who had his hands on his head after Michigan State.
1: Sad Cobra.
0: That dude, Michigan State, blocks the punt and runs it in against Jim in Michigan, right? They were the latest in this line. Long line. And then they watch that happen? Come on. You're a college kid. I'm not going to sit here and go, you should be better.
1: No.
0: Now, this young man that's on the screen, Bryce Underwood, just to finish this thing up, him celebrating, it's just like, okay, he's also 19, which is another reason why you got to sort of sit here and wonder, is the light on inside of him to be a quarterback in the Big Ten for the University of Michigan? I've interviewed him twice, and I root for him. But he's at a crossroads right now. Oklahoma's coming in, and they will absolutely tear him apart if he can't figure things out pre-snap, post-snap. And Kyle Whittingham, to his credit, has already said it's not an infinite role for him. So all in all, Mike Tomlin once said here on this program, he's not going to apologize for winning. I'm not doing that either. It stunk, the whole thing. Michigan didn't cheat, and the kids should go celebrate as much as they want.
6: We're not going to apologize for winning.
0: Me too. 844-204-RICH, number to dial here on this program. 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
4: Morgan Scalley addressed the media yesterday in his weekly press conference. Hear what he had to say about SEC foe Arkansas coming to town. 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The Utes host the Razorbacks on Saturday. Kickoff is at 8:15, and you can hear it on your home of the Utes. In the NFL, the New England Patriots and star cornerback Christian Gonzalez agreed to a four-year contract extension today. The deal includes over $100 million guaranteed. In the NBA, the New Orleans Pelicans are trading 2022 first-round pick Jordan Hawkins to the Memphis Grizzlies. The deal frees up cap space they need to sign Benedict Mathurin. And the Philadelphia 76ers are getting a new arena at the site of the old Spectrum in South Philly. The move will take place in 2030. 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
5: Week one, and if you don't have success, I think sometimes things tend to fall a little flat. So it was a big win for us. Super excited about him and what he's going to do for the program.
6: Troy Aikman here on the Rich Eisen Show. Our radio audience just returned. We're talking with the Hall of Famer, eight beer maker, and Monday Night Football, along with Joe Buck. Another great season coming up, and we'll talk about that game in a second. First order business with you, Troy, here is we had Irv on the show last week, and I asked him about Aaron Donald and Myles Garrett, you know, being on the same line. And he talked about Jerome Lane and Reggie White and going against them. And I was interesting, but you were really the one who had to go against them.
5: Yeah.
6: What was that like? And do you think that this is sort of a second coming on that sort of front?
5: It certainly could be. I mean, those it's like the 85 Bears when you start talking about the 91 Philadelphia Eagles. I mean, they were number one against the run, number one against the pass, number one overall. Just a brutal defense. And it seemed like throughout my career, Philadelphia always, it didn't matter who the defensive coordinator was, they were always really good. And quarterbacks took a lot of punishment. But, yeah, that 1991 game, I was sacked 11 times. I didn't have to blitz. And then so it felt like there were about 12 guys in coverage. And, you couldn't find anybody to throw the football to, and you didn't have time to get the ball out, even if you could find somebody. So it was a smothering group, and I know that's the expectation or the thought that it'll be like that in Los Angeles, and it certainly could be when you pair those two guys up and what they've accomplished, future Hall of Famers. I don't, as an offense, I mean, you go in obviously just saying, well, you can't hold the ball, you got to get the ball out, but then that makes everyone else's job easier on the back end of that defense. And you can do a lot when you have two pass rushers that are as dominant as those two guys. I mean, I know that everyone who's on their schedule is just thinking, man, how are we going to move the football against them? It's a little bit like, you know, Rich, back in, speaking of the 85 Bears, Ernie Zampezi was my offensive coordinator.
6: Yeah.
5: For several years here in Dallas. And he was telling me back when he was the coordinator for the Los Angeles Rams, they were playing the Bears in the postseason in 85. And he said, if on fourth down, you were punting and it was fourth and

0: 10 or less, that was a successful series. You know, it was three and out, but you didn't lose yardage, you know, and you got to punt.
1: Right.
0: So, you know, that's how good that 85 Bears team was. But this Rams team in general, combine that defense and then along with the offense, everyone's real excited to see what they're able to do.
1: Well, it won't take you too long to see them because it's week two, Giants at Rams. It's the Rams home opener after what we're seeing in Australia later this week. And the reason why I start with this, Troy, is because this, to me, is the story of the

0: how everyone believes the Aaron Donald coming out of retirement after the acquisition of Garrett, with already Trent McDuffie added to a team that almost made the Super Bowl last year with a returning MVP quarterback. That's your favorite. Certainly, this is where the Super Bowl winds up with you and Joe in the booth up in SoFi Stadium. So that's one way to put it. But I think there's 31 other teams that are be like, hold on a second, right? Like, put it as a chip on their shoulder. Correct, Troy?
1: Oh, there's no doubt. Well, there's two teams within that division that are saying, hold on. And one of them, of course, being the defending world champions with the Seattle Seahawks and what they were able to do. You know, we have Denver, Kansas City this week in the opener. Obviously, a very competitive division. And then the NFC West. I mean, two divisions that are as good a division as any in football, and you know, well coached, really talented teams that have extremely high expectations. And as you mentioned, we get a chance to see, you know, the Rams go up against the 49ers, and I've been a big fan of what the 49ers have been able to accomplish, and hopefully they can stay healthy. But then, as I mentioned, with Seattle and all that they've done, and they still have been a little under the radar, I think, going into this season. And part of that is because of what the Rams have been able to do, and Aaron Donald coming out of retirement. I think he's going to be phenomenal. There's no question that the guy's in shape and ready to go. But yeah, it's an exciting time of year as we look across the league and what teams are going to be good and what teams are going to be competitive. Everyone feels they're better than they were a year ago. It's just the nature of an off season. But it all kicks off this week, and super excited about it.
0: Troy Aikman here on the Rich Eisen Show. Where does Dallas rank for you coming into this season, Troy?
1: You know, I'm excited about Dallas. I really am. I think they're going. They potentially could be a real contender as we move through the rest of the through the season and then into the postseason. Obviously, Rich, as you know, a big part of it is have they fixed the defensive problems from a year ago? And from what I can tell, I believe they have. I think they made a really good hire in Christian Parker. Time will tell. But I know from experience, you know, what Dallas has done over the last several years when they've needed a defensive coordinator, they've kind of gone back to a defensive guy who had been a head coach. And whatever their reasoning is for that is irrelevant. But sometimes when you hire a guy who's never done it before, you know, there's an energy and an urgency that coach brings. And I sense that Christian Parker has brought that. I know in hearing the comments from all of the players, they really like what he has done. They're excited about it. I think this defense, not only do I think they're going to be a lot better than they were a year ago, I think they're going to be a competitive group that could be certainly above average, which a lot of people are talking about if they could just be average paired with that offense. And then can the offense continue to do what they've done? There's no reason to think that they can't. Offensive line took a hit this week. And then the key, of course, as it is for every team, is can they keep the quarterback healthy? And Dak, he has had some injury issues over the years. And I think that's the frustrating thing for Cowboys fans is last year he was healthy. The offense played exceptionally well, and yet they failed to make the postseason. But all those things will be key once again. And I know people are really excited about this football team. I know the front office is Jerry Jones, Stephen Jones. They feel like they've done a lot of good things, and I would agree with that assessment.
0: Me too, Troy. I mean, there's no reason why this offense can't be the same, right?
1: Right.
0: Health-wise, obviously, is what we're assuming here. But defensively, I mean, Kenny Clark and Quinnen Williams in the middle. And then the kids that they've drafted over the last 2 years, you also add Rashawn Gary. You got Caleb Downs in the back end. This feels real. And I know, again, you were part of the Dolphins organization with Jeff Hafley, and you and I have talked about how emotionally intelligent he appears to be. I feel the same way about Brian Schottenheimer, man. I think he's done a great job. Pickens seems to be taking a leadership role, and I know I'm saying it with a certain, you know, voice inflection here, but it's this feels real, Troy, to me. It really
1: does. I would agree with that. I think that you know, there's been a lot of conversation about how quiet this offseason has been in Dallas. And I

0: I think there's some truth to that. That there, whatever the word is you want to use, there has been, I guess, for lack of a better word, drama when it's come to the Cowboys. Whether that was the Micah Parsons situation, or this year you go into it and you wonder, like, okay, how is George Pickens going to handle not getting a big contract after last year's success? I mean, he was such a key part of the story for them offensively, and he accepted it. He signed it, the franchise tag, and he's been in camp and he's looked good. And so I think this team has just gone about their business, and there hasn't been a lot of conversation outside of whatever's been happening on the field. And I think that's a good thing. This group seems to be really locked in and focused. I know Dak Prescott is. I'm a huge fan of his. So they seem to have some things in place that will give them an opportunity to go out and have a lot of success. And as I mentioned, I think this opener is going to be probably a big test. And I know there's probably people out there thinking, well, the Giants haven't really done much, and they haven't in recent years. But again, you go back to a new coach, a guy who's won in John Harbaugh, and I expect this Giants team to be much improved as well. So anytime you go on the road, week one, primetime game, I think that's going to be a much tougher game than probably a lot of people would think on paper. But we'll get a first look on what Dallas has, and whether what we think is actually what's about to happen.
1: Dan, you're going to see that Giants team week two, Monday Night Football at the Rams in that game we mentioned. Dallas is twice currently on Monday Night Football at Philadelphia week seven, and then the game at Seattle, my goodness gracious, in week 13. You also have Buffalo at the Rams as well coming up. And, that's how I kind of want to lead us into to finish up our conversation with the Monday Nighter that's coming up in just a few days, because it's a fascinating matchup. Two quarterbacks coming off of injuries, two Super Bowl winning head coaches on the sidelines. And, the Chiefs could be, as great as they once were. And the Broncos came awful close to the Super Bowl last year and could be a favorite along with the Bills you're going to see in a few weeks. So I hand that off to you to talk about what do you expect from Mahomes and also Denver, not just Monday night, but for the season, potentially, Troy.
0: Well, I think Mahomes, from all indications, is he's going to come out and he's going to be Patrick Mahomes, the guy that we've seen as the two-time NFL MVP. So I'm excited about that. I know for a team like Denver that won the division last year after Kansas City had won 9 consecutive division titles, 7 consecutive AFC championship games. I can't even get my mind around that. Mm-hmm. But a lot of people have looked past Denver. They, by a lot of people, are thought to finish third in that division behind Kansas City and the Chargers. So I love Sean Payton. I love what he's done. This team will be ready to go. Bo Nix, like Mahomes, he appears to be fully healthy and ready to go as well. They bring in a really talented receiver in Jalen Waddle. That'll give them an element that they just simply have not had, to pair him opposite of Cortland Sutton. I expect this offense to really get going. I guess, one of the things that I'm excited about as it relates to this particular game, and then really throughout the season, is the Chiefs go out and they sign Kenneth Walker, who I really like. And I understand as well as anyone how much a running game can help a quarterback. And that's something that Patrick Mahomes just hasn't had much of. He hasn't played with a 1,000-yard rusher since he took over as the starting quarterback. And so Kenneth Walker can give them an element that can help a quarterback coming off a significant knee injury. And I'm curious to see what that might look like on Monday night. But, Rich, you put up the Monday night schedule. I will tell you, it without question is the best schedule that we've had since Joe and I went over to Monday Night Football back in 2022. A lot of divisional games, something we haven't had a lot of, some really key matchups that – you mentioned Dallas and Seattle. It's later in the year, but we all expect both those teams to be really good, even when we get to that game. There could be a lot on the line. Unfortunately for me, I have no Dallas games in Dallas. So I, and Joe just moved to Denver, and he has no Broncos games in Denver. Mm-hmm. So, you know, neither one of us gets a home game this year, but sure excited about the season and the schedule that we have.
1: Well, crack open an 8-beer on the flight, Troy. You know what I mean?
0: Yes, sir. Sure.
1: And seriously, those games are great. You see the Bills on Monday Night Football, the Bears a couple of times, too. The AFC is wide open. It is truly a fun season that culminates with you and Joe calling another Super Bowl together, which I'm sure you didn't know you'd get an opportunity to do, and I'm excited for that for you, Troy.
0: Well, yeah, we are really excited. You can only imagine how excited everyone is in Bristol and the first Super Bowl that'll be on ESPN. And, you know, Joe and I had gotten accustomed to doing a Super Bowl every 3 years. We've called six of them, and when we call the one in February – it'll be 8 years since we last called a Super Bowl. So we're looking forward to it. And as you know, Super Bowl falls on Valentine's Day this year. President's Day is the next day. So finally, everyone's been wanting a national holiday after the Super Bowl. You finally get one. So it'll be fun.
1: That's right. You got to make up for lost time with Valentine's Day. Kind of occupied by the biggest sporting event we've got. Troy, you're the best. I truly do not take these chats on this show for granted. Really appreciate it. Do hope to see you soon.
0: Absolutely. Always enjoy being on. Thanks,
1: Rich. Right back at you. That's Troy Aikman right here. Everybody check out 8-Beer if you're in the state of Texas and Oklahoma. Soon hopefully be coming to a state near you. That wraps up that conversation. We're back on the Rich Eisen Show with you in a moment. 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
1: 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Why not? 844-204-RICH. Jay, you're there. We're here.
17: Hey, what's going on, Rich? What's going on, fellas?
18: What's up, Jay? What's up, man?
17: So, look, man, the end of that Michigan game took me back to my teenage years, man, and it was you. I want to say it had to be Keith Olbermann on SportsCenter.
1: Okay.
17: And it had to be an NFL team or something that lost to a Hail Mary. And you said, well, how do you defend the Hail Mary? And
1: knock
17: you screamed, knock it down so loud that it echoed through the TV. You could hear it echoing through the set when you guys were on. And y'all just laughed so hard, man. It just took me back. It just took me back, man. But that was a crazy finish to the game. But it just really took me back to my child. I said, yo, I gotta call Rich tomorrow. I listen to you every day, but I had to call today.
1: Thanks, Jay. I really appreciate it. I think you might be giving me and KO too much credit. That was always Berman and Tom Jackson. Right, on primetime. What do? Knock it down. Right. Listen.
17: You did it on SportsCenter one day.
1: Maybe I did, out of tipping a cap to those guys. Thanks for the call, Jay. We've got Bijan Robinson coming up in hour number three of this program. Again, the whole business, Michigan cheated. It just drives me nuts. But I also understand that's part and parcel of the world in which we live, where everyone wants to live with conspiracy theories, as if the extra play Michigan got was a tush push from the half yard line. It was a Hail Mary that the kid threw flat footed 60 yards in the air, showing why he's so talented with his arm strength. I mean, give me a break. It did give him an extra chance that they, didn't see coming. I didn't see coming. I thought that thing was over. But like I said, you know, for a kid at age 19, it's not fair to have a lifetime crossroads at age 19. Go figure that. Like, when your kid's 19, my oldest is a year shy of 19. I wouldn't want that for him. Obviously, though, if he's being paid $10 to $11 million to do something in college, that's a hell of a work-study program. That was more than what I got at Michigan for the work photocopying at the School of Education building.
19: Yeah, working in the gym.
1: My sophomore year. But that's the way things are now going in college football. 1,000%. We'll talk about it with Josh Pate in just a matter of moments. Cam Hayward also.
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33: 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Utah football remains home this week after opening up with a 66-14 win over Idaho last Thursday. This Saturday night, the Utes welcome the Arkansas Razorbacks to Rice-Eccles Stadium. The Razorbacks open their season with a 31-14 win over North Alabama. Arkansas is being coached by first-year head coach Ryan Silverfield, who was at Memphis a year ago. will be the first ever meeting between the two schools and just the second SEC school to ever play at Rice-Eccles Stadium. Kickoff Saturday night at 8:15 right here on ESPN 700 and 92.1 FM. Utah great Eric Weddle will be inducted into the Utah Ring of Honor this Saturday night during the Utah-Arkansas game. And Utah volleyball will be on the road at Utah State on Friday, then home against UCLA at the Huntsman Center Sunday at 6 o'clock. I'm Bill Riley, the voice of the Utes with your Ute Minute, presented by Vance Window Products, your trusted window company in Utah. 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

0: Happy Tuesday, everybody. Welcome to the Sean O'Connell Show. After a long holiday weekend, hopefully you enjoyed the extra day for Labor Day. And we're lucky. Beautiful weather, an incredible Utah late summer push. These last couple of weeks of rain, I think, kept us green. I was up in the mountains this weekend. Nothing's changing. Leaves aren't changing just yet. Feels like we got a new lease on summer. And football season is back, all the way back. Week one treated us to a beautiful reminder that college football is the most wonderfully chaotic, nonsensical mess of competitive glory that you could ever imagine. You could not have scripted a more out-of-this-world start to the college football season than what we got over the weekend. Look, we got a great game from Utah on Thursday night. Colorado with the field goal block as time expired to win one for the Big 12. Over the weekend, you saw BYU look like we thought BYU was going to look against a Utah Tech team that probably would be better served by being a junior college still. No offense to my producer right now, James Peterson. See what I did there?
1: Oh, man.
0: Right now?
1: Right now?
0: I'm quoting Kyle Whittingham. James is our producer right now.
1: I mean, it's not infinite. Oh, man. And the other thing I loved about his press conference, that's a deep cut that only Utah fans and maybe even only people who cover Kyle Whittingham in the media will really, really picked up on, just how quiet he was.
0: Oh, man.
1: Just like, oh, is my volume all the way up? Yep. Kyle Whittingham just, I don't know if it's on purpose. I don't know if it's he talks. He's a very quiet talker. Coach, other times he gets excited, he's loud, but most of the time he's very quiet.
0: Coach Witt has like a little bit of press conference voice modulation where he'll talk kind of quiet and, you know, it's about as good as you could get. And then there's a little bit back more to this. And yeah, well, Bryce Underwood, yeah, he's our quarterback right now. It's not infinite. We need to see him turn a corner. Then he'll take a breath. And what can I say? You got to give credit to, and it's just like, it's so you got to go up and down. It's like when you're watching, we all know these, when you're watching a movie or a television show that did not pay the audio mix enough.
1: Yeah.
0: Where the dialogue is quiet and then the sound effects and the music are way too loud. So while you're watching this movie or watching this show, you have to change the volume all the time. That's what it's like listening to Kyle Whittingham at press conferences, and that's fine because we don't have to deal with it anymore.
1: Yeah.
0: The whole country is dealing with it today because the biggest story of the weekend was Western Michigan beating the University of Michigan.
1: Allegedly.
0: Dog walking them all up and down the field all game long, dominating the line of scrimmage. Phantom second gets put back on the clock. And Kyle Whittingham's tenure at the University of Michigan, it's really interesting because I know that there are a lot of people who are listening to the show right now who want to root for some kind of a downfall for Kyle Whittingham. I don't feel that way. I'm never going to feel that way.
1: Room on the Buckeyes bandwagon for everybody. Let's go.
0: Jay Hill. I want Jay Hill to be successful. I want Jim Harding to be successful. I want Lewis Powell to be successful. I want the players that left Utah, even though it's painful, I want them to go on to great success and show that that guys from the Big 12, that guys, more importantly, from the University of Utah are nationally relevant players.
1: A lot of these guys played high school in the state of Utah, too.
0: Smith Snowden sat next to me at the Utah bookstore last year and said, looked me in my face and said, I'm a Ute for life, because we were talking about the Keanu Tonavasa transfer and things like that. And he believed it at that moment, and obviously things have changed. I bear no ill will to Smith Snowden. He looked really, really good in that game. There were not a lot of people who looked great in that game. Smith Snowden and J.J. Buchanan J.J. Buchanan was the best player on Michigan's whole football team in that game. And that's a
1: biggest moment of the game.
0: That's a Ute. That's the guy. Not only did he have a great game, but he had the biggest moment of the game. He catches the Mulligan Hail Mary pass from Bryce Underwood after a review of the clock. We watched it, and it looked like it was expired, and then he came out and he said no, and then I appreciate the transparency post-game from the Big 12 saying, well, no, this is what they're actually looking at in the replay booth. I put the poll question out. Just now that you've seen all the reviews, you've heard all the points being made on both sides, Josh Pate and Joel Klatt and everyone, like all these, you know, like nationally influential college football conversationalists talking with rules officials and Mike Pereira saying like, no, this is how it should have gone. This is what it should have looked like. At the end of the day, that is the only win that really counts as a loss for the University of Michigan. Like, it's not going to count as a loss in the record book. It's
1: going to feel like one, though.
0: But for Bryce Underwood, it's being treated as a loss. For Kyle Whittingham, it's being treated as a loss. For the University of Michigan in the college football playoff conversation, it's being treated as a loss. It was a loss. Western Michigan deserves an immense amount of credit for the way they played that game, and maybe even more for the way that they handled the injustice of how things unfolded. And if there's a change that comes from this, they're just going to take the college basketball game clock, the NBA basketball game clock, and they're going to put that on college football games. So once you get inside of a minute, it's going to say there's 44.4 seconds left. It's 21.2 seconds. It's 6.1 seconds. And then on that final down, we either would have seen 0-0-0 or we would have seen 0-0.07 or 0-0.4. I guess they only go to tenths, not hundreds. And we would have said they got one more play, 0.4 on the clock. And like, that might be a change that actually comes out of this particular game in college football. We need a name for this thing. Like you need a name for the hand of God or the kick six or whatever.
1: The fail Mary. Was that the
0: fail Mary?
1: Was that the replacement refs thing with Packers Seahawks? Yeah.
0: The DeMarc Sanchez butt fumble. There's certain plays that get like an actual name.
1: The re-Hail Mary? I don't know.
0: So we need a name for it.
1: Hail Mary again?
0: 353-0700. I asked this question on Twitter. We got some good responses. I want some from the text line as well. 877-353-0700. Call us. We'd love to hear from you. Oh, by the way, we got Zach Moss joining us. We've got Jeff Schwartz joining us. And then sandwiched between those two guys will be Jerem Jordan to talk some red and blue. Quick aside here. The Utah-BYU rivalry is all the way back to full ridiculous venom. I have never seen more conversation about which 1AA victory means more. And you guys were playing Utah Tech, so whatever happened there doesn't matter. And then, oh, you guys beat Idaho and you think you're great. Like, trying to adjudicate, trying to weigh the differences between a 60-point victory or a 57-point victory over two teams that were brought in to lose, watching these two fan bases go at it. Oh, that, you know what? Bear Bachmeyer looked pretty terrible. Stop. All right. It was a demolition by BYU. It was a demolition by Utah. We don't need to go through that. It's all going to come out in the wash. We have a game between these two teams this year. And the fact that the conversation, because you're playing against Utah Tech and against Idaho, man, so everyone just started talking trash to each other. It's rivalry week already, and it's hilarious, and I love it. And I think that's how it's going to be this year and probably for every year moving forward, now that BYU has won three on the bounce and now that the rivalry is a rivalry again. Because in the Pac-12 era, when it was just a decade of dominance for Utah, it caused a lot of people to kind of stick their heads in the sand, and, you know, they would hide behind their hand walking to church like, please, I don't want to. Now, you know, BYU fans are on their high horse and they've climbed up to crow and pound their chest, and Utah fans can't stand it. And they can't stand it because they first year, whatever. It's just, it's so close. And I love that the rivalry with college football season being back, the rivalry is once again in its proper place as the focal point of a football season. where, yes, more important things are at stake for both teams, but that game is already in hyper-focus for certain segments of the fan base, and I couldn't love it more.
1: Can we get to the most important question from fan, other BYU fan, whoever else, Cook fans might be listening? How many people paid for the game day experiences? That's the most important question from that game. It's
0: a great question.
1: Darren, our resident BYU fan, let us know if you were at the game and you paid for one of those. No, tongue in cheek there. But yeah, I was just talking with Todd Newcomb, X96, out in the cantina area here at the station OC, about how those were basically preseason games. And I went, as soon as they kicked off, as soon as Utah went up a few scores, as soon as BYU went up like 4 scores, I was like, hold on, why are we excited about this game? It's because it's the first game of the season. That's why we're excited. But it probably should garner the same amount of excitement as NFL preseason game does, because this is not meant to be a loss unless you're Utah State against Idaho State, I guess.
0: I don't want to talk about the Aggies.
1: That's so bad.
0: Robert and I, what are you doing? And you know what the craziest thing about this, and I know there were some BYU fans talking about this, respect to the Hillstead family. I know it's really, really difficult to watch, you know, a young person with your family name being dragged the way that he is being dragged right now. But BYU fans, you were like a couple weeks away from that being your starting quarterback last year. The entire trajectory of your football program would be very drastically different if Bear Bachmeier had not made the decision with Tiger Bachmeier to transfer in, not in spring football, but to be like, you know what? It's fine. I'm going to show up in fall camp. Everyone else in the country is like, well, the quarterback decision is already like, that's already been made at that point. So if you're a QB who won't win the job there, clearly the Bachmeier family has a bit of an old school mentality there. Clearly the messaging was right from Kalani and his staff, because they were like, trust me, you can come in and you can potentially win this job. And of course, Bear Bachmeier did. And it changes everything so drastically. I think McKay Hillstead will end up having a better year than the day that he had against Idaho State, but it was abysmal. It was horrific. And Bronco Mendenhall and the Utah State Aggies have a very, very serious quarterback problem, because the backup, who's more of a dual threat athlete kind of guy who they don't think can pass very well, he's just as bad with his ball security and with his decision-making. There was a turnover machine. Nick Howell and the whole defensive staff, it doesn't matter how good you are, because your offense is just going to hand the ball back if they keep playing like that.
1: It's hard to watch.
0: That is really, really, really terrible from Utah State, and it's squarely on the shoulders of the offensive side of the ball, because you can't set anything up for yourselves, for your defense, when it comes to success. When the slow play mesh point, it looks like it's a zone read, but he's handing it off the whole time. So your running back just hits the hole a second later than he should. It's crazy.

0: Robert and I called in 877-353-0700 and explained to me what the bleep is going on, even with your run game, much less the quarterback problem. Text line 877-353-0700. The Bale Mary seems to be the consensus.
1: The Bale Mary.
0: Love that. Michigan got bailed out by the extra second on the clock.
1: The I need a second play, maybe? I don't know.
0: And Witt is totally, he's just been ball renaissance at Michigan. What a nightmare. Like, everyone who contributed to the $12 million NIL deal that allegedly Bryce Underwood signed when he was the number one recruit in the country.
1: Wait, he was going to go to LSU, play for, I think, Brian Kelly at the time. I think LSU might have dodged a bullet there. So many places to go with this, to OC locally. The first thing, and this is not necessarily a local thing other than it has to do with Kyle Whittingham, first thought I had, and I'm watching the game with my wife, not a huge football fan, but she was down there on the couch watching it with me. I'm like, he won't be fired? Because I'm thinking, they went up 12-7, 30 seconds left. At that point, I start talking like this, OC. Witt's not going to be fired after this game, but the fan base is going to say he should be, and they're not going to, that fan base is not going to shut up about it until he gets another win or rattles off a win streak, right? After that kind of loss. And that is something, I mean, Witt got plenty of detractors here. There's a certain Twitter account that was calling for him to get fired when they were having their best seasons in Utah, right? But I don't know that he's been in that kind of a pressure cooker before. So that was the first thought I had, is like, oh boy, how's he going to handle everyone, seemingly everyone in the world saying you should be fired right now until you win again. The other thing is Eric Weddle was right, people.
0: Our guy, Eric Weddle. It's Eric Weddle week, by the way, here in Utah. He's going to be inducted into the Ring of Honor.
1: Perfect timing for this.
0: His whole family is going to be here on Saturday. That's going to be a special, special thing and a special moment for the Weddles, for anyone who knows him. And obviously we're lucky enough to call him friend here on the program, and I'm happy to have a relationship with him outside of just this program. He's a great human being. And the fact that he's going up on the side of Rice-Eccles Stadium has everything to do with that, just as much as it does with his great football prowess. And that was another victory lap for some of the hardcore Ute fans to take, because Weddle ran afoul of the Michigan fan base and Michigan Twitter, especially when he just expressed some doubt about whether or not Bryce Underwood was the savior of all things at Michigan football. He wasn't really dragging the kid too hard. He just was like, I don't know if he's really what they need. I don't know if he's really as secure as the starter. I don't know if I don't love the player the way some other people do. And people attacked him, and it affected a lot of the conversation around him in that one particular state. And to watch some of those people be like, oh man, he was right. It's like RJ,
1: that callback was fantastic.
0: Our guy, RJ Young, who, he usually covers, you know, more Big 12 and SEC stuff. He's an Oklahoma guy, and you know, he's a Fox Sports guy. RJ Young is like, he's a big, big personality. And he is like, he's a defender of any young man who is from a particular racial background. And if you ever criticize, especially quarterbacks, his interpretation of that is, oh, you don't like him because he's black. And so I'm going to defend this guy and say that you're wrong about him because what you're saying is rooted in some prejudice or whatever. And he was one of the people who's just like, And he went out there on Saturday night and said, we all owe Eric Weddle an apology. And I was like, that never happened.
1: I loved the Ute fans and his mentions going at least at him, at Eric Weddle.
0: Here's the problem.
1: At Weddle's beard.
0: Right. So for all of you Ute fans, and I am not among them, okay? All of you Ute fans that feel this is some perceived victory lap for you because of the controversy around Michigan, because of the discomfort that Kyle Whittingham and his staff are feeling right now, because of the pain that Michigan fans are feeling right now, you are rooting for the downfall of our local legend who is now in Ann Arbor. That's not me, but that can be you. Here's where you need to push pause on your gloating and your chest pounding and your feeling good. Because no matter what happens with Michigan, right? Unless Kyle Whittingham

0: has a truly disastrous year, like a 7-win season there, they're not firing him after this year, right? And the Bryce Underwood thing, I don't believe is going to figure itself out in a way that satisfies Michigan fans. And guess what that means? Where is Jason Beck, Jim Harding, Kyle Whittingham going to look when it's like, hey, let's solve this Bryce Underwood problem? The phone call, I would bet the first preliminary text message and phone calls to Bird Ficklin happened on Sunday.
1: They might have.
0: I would bet a sizable amount of money.
1: Does Devin technically have a fifth year next
0: year?
1: Devin
0: does have a fifth year next year.
1: See, that's scary now, for Utah.
0: I imagine that both of those guys have already been contacted because Bird has a longer runway.
1: Yeah, and more eligibility.
0: He has more eligibility, right? I don't think that they're going to want a one-year Band-Aid, no matter what that looks like. But that's where the Utah celebration of this stops, right? Because it doesn't benefit you if Michigan football needs something that you have. That is never going to benefit you. We learned that last January. If Michigan football wants something that you have, University of Utah, they have the money to try and get it. And you've got to be pretty lucky or in the right situation with coaching. Thank goodness Utah is right now with Morgan Scali to prevent that from happening. And guess what? All that does is push the price higher for Michigan football. So any celebration we're having over the demise of Bryce Underwood and Michigan collectively as a Utah fan base has to stop exactly there. Because I actually want Bryce Underwood to play above what we saw from him. I want him to go out against Oklahoma next week. Yes, Michigan's got the Sooners next week.
1: Got that on the station, by the way, on Saturday.
0: I want Bryce Underwood to have a 5-touchdown day, 0 interception, no fumbles, rush for another 65 yards and a touchdown. I want him to single-handedly beat Oklahoma so that there's no more phone calls.
1: Controversy.
0: There's no urgency for them to try to lay some groundwork to steal away what you've got. Because guess what they did with J.J. Buchanan was their player of the game in this game. Now, that's not saying much because so many people underperformed and it looked terrible. J.J. Buchanan was on the field more than any other skilled player for Michigan on offense. He had more snaps than any other skilled player for Michigan, with the exception of the quarterback. It was 51 offensive snaps that they only ran 51 offensive plays because Western Michigan was playing ball control and driving with the run game on Michigan, which is its own conversation. It was quarterback, offensive line, offensive line, offensive line, then J.J. Buchanan when it came to the snap count. That kid is hyper legit. We knew that. When he emerged last year, you wanted to keep him. You were not able to. Not because JJ is a bad dude who is looking over the fence, but because Michigan could offer something that Utah can't. You don't want Michigan to want Bird or to want Devin or to want both of them. Okay, so let's root for Michigan to have felt this embarrassment, to have played with fire and got burnt and then said, all right, now things need to be a little bit better. You don't have to root for them to win a championship, but please root for them to not be looking in your cupboard for what they need.
1: Please don't root for them to win a championship. Just for me personally. No, I will be partially rooting for Bryce Underwood to have a good season for those reasons, OC, because, running the home of the Utes, you can't help but pull for the team you cover a little bit there, OC. But as everyone knows, as a Buckeyes fan, hopefully Bryce Underwood plays better individually, but they still lose all their games. That's how I feel about that.
0: So mega controversy. Do you think Michigan deserved that extra snap, that extra 1 second? What the explanations that came back and them saying like, well, this is the actual clock that the replay officials were looking at.
1: That therein lies the problem for me, OC, but you keep going.
0: And all of us can agree that, well, why do those things not match? The game clock that I see on TV, that they see in the stadium, and that the replay officials have should be the exact same. Otherwise, it's going to leave everyone room and justifiable room to say, where is the integrity in this process? And would the same thing have happened had it been a role reversal where Western Michigan clock expires on their hopes, their thin hopes to win a game, and it goes to review? Does the replay official then come out and say, turns out there's more time left on the clock, one more play for Western Michigan? It's very easy because they are part of the have-nots and Michigan is one of the utmost haves. It's very easy for us to say, yeah, that treatment wouldn't have gone both ways. As it stands, Kyle Whittingham is 1-0 and feeling like he's 0-1, and that is such a weird place. And by the way, being talked about by everybody in the country in a manner like, he didn't like to be talked about too much, even when people were like, hey, this is the greatest program west of the Mississippi. Death taxes, Utah football.
1: He's like, okay, calm down
0: there. Like, let's not talk
1: about
0: it.
1: We haven't won anything yet.
0: I don't want to have to do too many interviews. Can you imagine the next time he goes on Dan Patrick? Can you imagine the next time when Rich Eisen gets to talk to Kyle Whittingham? Those guys have to discuss this. Kyle Whittingham will be answering questions about this play for the rest of his career. The Bale Mary, we're going to call it that here.
1: I love that.
0: The Bale Mary is now going to be one of the defining moments of Kyle Whittingham's entire college football career. For most people, that is the defining moment because most people didn't pay attention, not in a real way, to what he did here in Salt Lake City. It happened in his first game at Michigan. You know how crazy that is? By the way, we have that game on a Saturday and then the Monday night game,
1: which was awesome.
0: Which was a great game. Congratulations, SMU. So you have that game on a Saturday where you go to the top secret, technologically advanced game clock to get the one extra second. And then all the way at the other end of the spectrum, they have to kick off a game where there is no game clock, where there is no replay, where there is no scoreboard, because Florida State apparently doesn't have power to the stadium. Those two things happen in the same college football weekend. Tell me this is not the greatest sport on the American landscape, on the world landscape. You can't convince me. Nothing is better than college football because you could not have scripted such absurdity. And Utah's 1-0. Yeah. BYU's 1-0. And hurtling towards a matchup against one another where the fan base on both sides is already in midseason form of ridiculousness. Glorious.
1: The other reason you started talking about how great it is that rivalry banter's already here. They don't play for 2 months almost exactly, but they're already comparing and contrasting wins against FCS opponents like they both played Texas Tech, for crying out loud. You had Utes fans in your mentions upset at you on Twitter for saying something that they thought was positive towards BYU when you were actually saying, no, like, here's a red flag here about BYU in that Utah Tech game. Oh, see, like, it's already out of control, and we love that here on the home of the Utes.
0: Oh, man, this is great stuff. I asked another question on Twitter. We're going to get to some responses. I want you to text them as well. 877-353-0700. I'm going to ask Zach Moss this when he joins us next. So Michigan got a mulligan, right? The Bale Mary was effectively Bryce Underwood on a Hail Mary, almost zero chance opportunity. He gave them zero chance because he threw the first one out of the back of the end zone. Then he got a mulligan and he threw the next one to the front of the end zone. And JJ Buchanan went and made an All-American play. And he's a Utah legend and he's a Michigan legend even more because of that play by itself. Now, if you could have one play back in Utah football history, one game-deciding play back, what play is that? 877-353-0700. We've had some great responses already on Twitter. I'll read some of those responses, and hopefully we'll get a few more on the text line at 877-353-0700. Let's take a quick one here on the Sean O'Connell Show. We'll come back with the Utah football legend, Zach Moss, talking all things Utes and, of course, the wild world of college football. It's Utah's number one sports talk, ESPN 700 and 92.1 FM.
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8: The New England Patriots and star corner Christian Gonzalez agreed to a contract extension today. The deal is for 4 years and it's worth over $100 million guaranteed. In the NBA, the Philadelphia 76ers and Flyers are moving to South Philly. The new arena will be built at the site of the old Spectrum, and the move will take place in 2030, ahead of Philly's WNBA expansion team tipping off their inaugural season. The last year of the old Spectrum was 1996. And the New Orleans Pelicans are trading former 2022 first-round pick Jordan Hawkins to the Memphis Grizzlies for two players. The move also frees up the cap space needed to sign free agent wing Benedict Mathurin to a previously agreed to two-year $16 million deal. Get Utah's number one sports talk delivered straight to your inbox. 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
0: Welcome back to the Sean O'Connell Show. Welcome in the Utah football legend, Zach Moss, who, of course, is now Roman sidelines on the Utah radio broadcast as part of our crew with Bill Riley and Stevenson Sylvester. Zach Moss, welcome back to the show. How are you, sir?
9: Good. How you been?
0: Been all right, man. So how'd it go? How'd Thursday night go for you?
9: It was good. It was real good. It was a fun experience getting that first one under my belt. Got to see a lot of touchdowns. So that was awesome. But yeah, overall it went really good.
0: What did you see from this team that, well, we'll start on the positive end. What did you see from this University of Utah football team against an overmatched Idaho Vandals squad that made you feel like some of the success we saw on Thursday night can translate to this Saturday and next Saturday and beyond?
9: I saw a lot of good stuff. I think mainly on the defense, that I really like. On the offensive side of the ball, you know, I think we I think we did a lot of different things, which was really cool just to put on film and, you know, for them guys to kind of see.

0: I love the fact that we took a lot of shots downfield. Even though we didn't come up with a lot of them, just the fact that we were aggressive, because, you know, once you get into those other games and being that aggressive, and those can turn in real easily to a lot of catches, and you'll get a lot of 50-50 penalty falls and things of that nature as well. So I thought overall they did a lot of different things with a lot of variety, and, you know, it resulted in obviously a big win from the stats-wise of things. So, you know, that was really good.
1: Anything that you were like, okay, that needs to be cleaned up before Arkansas rolls into town?
0: I didn't love how we weren't able to move them guys up front in our inside run game just all night, right? I think Coach Scally even talked about it a little bit, right? The unit, the offensive line unit, they started to get better as the game went. And, you know, that makes sense on why, right? But with going against a team like that, right, with all respect due to Idaho, right, you would have loved to see us just dominate up front, especially in between the two A and B gaps. I think the guys did really well. Obviously, from the communication standpoint of things, no pre-snap, no post-snap penalties. I think they had one penalty all night overall as an offense. So, you know, there's a ton of good things that they did on the film. A lot of the outside plays, getting to the edges, worked very well for the offense as well. But I think just the inside run, because, you know, that would have told me a lot. But, you know, they get another chance this weekend.
1: We talked about this during camp and the summer, right? There's only one ball and a lot of weapons. And when you scored 9 touchdowns in a game, you know, everyone gets touches. And when you get the 2s and the 3s and the 4s play and everyone gets touches and they spread the wealth around, you saw great things from Pagan. You saw great things from Wayshawn in both the passing game and the run game. Is there anybody that you need to see more of against Arkansas? Because it's not going to be, you know, letting the 3s and the 4s play against the Razorbacks. At least we don't think so.
0: That would be nice. I think honestly, we would have saw a lot more of Bray, Dane Bray, if he didn't have to go through the concussion protocol early in that game. I think that kind of hurt a lot of the different things they kind of wanted to do probably as well. I think Kyrie Scholes is another guy that they are probably going to get into the mix a little bit more. I love the fact that they spread the ball around very well in this particular game, right? I think 8 different guys caught passes, which was really good to see that they can count so many different people. I think Hunter Andrews will have a bigger game. You know, obviously some things just on film that you just don't want to put out there. I love the fact, like I said, I love the fact that I think that game was more so about just the different variations of formations that they have and using different people in different spots in an untraditional spot, right? You know, obviously, Ficklin running a bubble route, things like that, and throwing the ball out of that, right? So putting that on film in week 1, I think it was more so about just trying to give Arkansas a little bit of a headache coming out of week 1 and thinking about all the different things they're going to have to guard.
1: Let's talk about the big picture world of college football with a crazy weekend, absolutely insane weekend. And, of course, Michigan was right at the center of that controversy with deep connections to this University of Utah program. Kyle Whittingham barely escapes against Western Michigan in his first game as the Michigan head coach. J.J. Buchanan and Smith Snowden both had great games for the Wolverines. They're like 2 of 4 players on the entire team who played well, it seems like. But – you know, 1 second put back on the clock after time expired. I'm sure if you didn't see it live, you saw the replay and all the conversation. As a guy who's played this game at the highest level in college football and at the highest level in the NFL, have you seen anything like that before? What were your thoughts? Just walk me through your reaction to Michigan getting a second back.
0: Yeah, you know, I think overall, I did watch, I actually was able to catch the back end of that game instead of having to watch that whole game, which seems like it was a good idea doing it that way. But, you know, the first Hail Mary throw, you know, I didn't like that they attempted at it so fast. And then obviously the huge controversial one, the second one that's actually

0: gets caught. The first one, I don't know how you put time back on the clock. I think the Big Ten did come out with a statement of potentially, I think it touched someone. You know, I always remember when we would do these clock situations and we would throw the ball out of bounds, right? The quarterback was always told, hey, we want to get this ball up and down as quickly as possible, right? So I've always, you know, been pretty much trained to see the ball hit the ground first before that clock stops. And I thought it was definitely over because if it needed to hit the ground, the game was over. But I guess they ruled it off of it touching a player. I'm not 1,000% accurate on that, but I didn't know the clock would stop if it hits a player. I thought it had to hit the ground. So I was a bit confused, but, you know, supposedly, you know, they got that second back, but you still got to go out there and do it right. And he made a much, much better throw the second time around, obviously with a big target there. So, you know, they definitely pulled one out of the hat. If I'm Western Michigan, it sucks to lose a game that way. I've never lost a game in that style. I've lost one in Hail Mary, just never with time put back on the clock and giving them two chances at it.
1: If you're on Michigan's team right now, what are you saying to Bryce Underwood? He is a hot topic. People are dragging him. People are writing him off. Obviously, he's a high-profile player who's been given a lot of NIL money, and that changes the way that people feel about you, talk about you, et cetera. That feels more disappointing if you don't live up to that and all those things. But if you're a teammate, you got to get this guy right. What are you saying to that young man if you're in the locker room with him and you want to go out and beat Oklahoma on Saturday?
0: Yeah, I mean, you know, he's the engine of that team, right? He's the reason that we even talk about Michigan overall, right? No matter who the head coach is, you know, obviously he's highly touted when he came in. Huge prospect, a lot of talent. Dual threat quarterback. You know, I think you have to figure out a way. This is the part where, you know, a lot of these college athletes, now that they're making all this money, this is the other side of it as well. All the scrutiny, right, that just used to come almost from the local media to some degree, right? Now it's the big media companies overall that you're seeing on TV scrutinizing a kid, you know, 19, 20, whatever, how old they be. Just because of the amount of money that he's putting in his pocket, you know, at the end of the day, you still have to realize that, you know, these guys are kids, even though they are making a lot of money playing the game. You know, that part of the human aspect, I feel like always has to, you know, still be there. But he does have the responsibility of a guy who is making a lot of money, right? You know, like I said, that's the part of making the money, right? It's now everyone doesn't look at you as, you know, essentially a poor college kid. They're looking at you as a kid, a college kid with tons of money and a lot of different things of that nature. So you got to perform. I think, you know, no one is harder on themselves than an athlete, you know, and that's usually why when they watch, you know, the show, they listen to people talking and things of that nature, right? They take it even harder because they're already really hard themselves. So, you know, he just has to, you know, put the blinders on, right? He can't have just won the game versus Oklahoma, right? He has to now, because all those noises just come right back to him after the game Oklahoma. So he has to figure out a way to put a string of games together and really show the guy that he was supposed to be, right? Or that he feels like he even is meant to be, right? And I think he has the right people in place overall, right? He's very raw, talented quarterback. And it's just about doing the small things over and over and over. And, you know, like I said, that's the good thing about football. When it's that time of the year, you get a few opportunities to really go out and show, and you got to go out there and maximize it.
1: Last question before I cut you loose. If you could go back and you get one more play, 1 second, right, one mulligan like Michigan did, on a game-changing play, on a game-deciding play for Utah football, you get to overdo it. You get to run it back. What play are you taking away and putting a second back on the clock and letting Utah try it again?
0: Oof. For the Hail Mary attempt?
1: Well, it doesn't have to be a Hail Mary. Like, people are saying, like, you know, the penalty from a couple years ago. like pick up that flag, redo that play, that kind of a thing.
0: Man, one play. That's tough. That's real tough. I think I'm seeing if my memory serves me really well here or not, but, 2018 Pac-12 championship game versus Washington. There was a few calls in that game. I would have loved to see that game go a little differently. I think it was 10-3. And I think it was a big play that swung the momentum their way. So maybe take that play away.
1: Yes. So that one came in. I put this out on Twitter and someone said that exact play because it was an interception. Washington got an interception that deflected off somebody's foot and bounced up into the air. It was like a freak play. You take that play away, and the game changes completely, and maybe Utah gets a Pac-12 championship a few years early.
0: Yeah, maybe we would would have got one there, and then those guys, and they would have got a few more after that as well, as they did. So, yeah, I'll go with that one. I'll go with that one, yeah.
1: Somebody also sent in that final play against Cal when the fourth down stop against Cal. I was like, maybe Zach will say that one.
0: No, I haven't even thought about that one. That would have been nice too. But I think the championship game one would have been nice.
1: That's more impactful. The championship game's more impactful.
0: Yeah, I think I made up for that stop a few times over.
1: I think that's safe to say, Zach. All right, man. We'll see you up there on Saturday. Appreciate you giving us some time today. Thanks, man.
0: Yes, absolutely. Appreciate it.
1: All right, I'm going to read some of the responses that we did get on the question. 877-353-0700. Michigan got a mulligan, right? They got a do-over on a game-changing, game-deciding play. You get to go back any Utah football play in history. It's got to be a game-decider, okay? Tell me what game-deciding play you're getting your mulligan for with this Utah football team. 877-353-0700 at Real OC Sports if you want to weigh in on Twitter. 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
1: 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All right, I put a question out on Twitter, 877-353-0700, if you want to answer it on the text line. You get a mulligan on one game-deciding play in Utah football history. You run it back the way Michigan got to run it back against Western Michigan, and they avoided disaster. They avoided tragedy. J.J. Buchanan goes up, grabs a wild Hail Mary attempt from Bryce Underwood. He puts it in the right spot. Because why? Because he got a mulligan. The first time he played it, he failed. He screwed it up. He threw it into the back of the end zone. When you get a mulligan, you could do it better the next time. So let's assume Utah does it better the next time and tell me what play you're going to run back. You're going back in time. You're letting it happen again. We got some great responses. Botch punt from the 2021 Rose Bowl. It was just a drop snap that gave the Ohio State Buckeyes like first and 10 from the 16-yard line or something crazy.
10: That offense didn't need Utah's help that day. That's a good one.
1: Cam Rising trying to complete that ball in the 2024 Baylor game. That's one I didn't even think about, like, if you could just take away an injury.
10: Yeah, did you see someone said, I'm going to sneak down and take the Gatorade coolers away from Baylor's sideline.
1: Wasn't it on the Utah sideline though?
10: I don't remember which sideline it was, but he slammed his hand into the table or the coolers, and we all know what happened after that.
1: Defensive pass interference from the 2024 Holy War. Yes, that sucked, but let him have the pass interference and feel like, oh, we're back alive, and give me Cam Calhoun letting the interception go through his fingertips two plays later. Because imagine if you got the sack and then that was taken away from you, and then the BYU fans, they feel like they have hope again, and then you snatch it away with an interception two plays later. That's even more devastating in a rivalry game.
10: Yeah. Yeah, the interception was a bigger deal than the defensive PI, right? That wasn't on fourth down. The defensive PI, I don't believe. BYU still had a fourth down play, I believe.
1: Was fourth down.
10: Was that fourth? Oh, so the game would have been over either way. So, yeah, either one of those is good. The interception is because defensive PI was at least, or was it holding that they called? It was at least borderline.
1: Yeah, it was holding.
10: Holding, right? If not definitively holding. The interception, like, that one just bounced right out of his hands. Like, you needed to come down.
1: I want to ask this question to BYU fans also, because, like, a lot of these responses are rivalry game things. The Harleen play, just put somebody on Harleen.
10: You would have ran in and covered Harleen.
1: Beck could not find it. Harleen was open for 75 seconds. Just put someone on him. Eventually, he's going to get tackled. Whatever, right? Ryan Katashiro's doinked field goal. The shoe deflection pick six in the Pac-12 championship game in 2018. There were no offensive touchdowns scored in that game. And it bounced up off the shoe, and Washington took it all the way back. We got some great ones. That one makes most sense to me, maybe, because you win a Pac-12 championship.
10: Yeah.
1: Your first one.
10: We were talking about this just barely off air, OC. Is that one a bigger deal than the botched punt in the Rose Bowl? And I think we decided probably the Rose Bowl because it's the Rose Bowl, right?
1: You ended up winning Pac-12 championships after 2018, so you check that box. You have that trophy in the trophy case. Utah was never able to win the Rose Bowl, so if there was a play, and there was probably three or four in that game that would have decided things one way or the other. Like, what if Cam Rising just doesn't get knocked unconscious?
10: Yeah, how about another injury prevention mulligan?
1: Right? Like, all respect to Bryson Barnes, who came in and threw a touchdown, right? But, like, if you have your guy, then the next drive after that touchdown drive maybe is a lot different. I don't know. But you get a mulligan. You get to take a play back and do it over the interception in the end zone at Florida.
10: Is there what's a close rivalry win in the 9-game win streak that BYU fans would be? Well, hold
1: Taysom
10: on.
1: Taysom Hill being Taysom, stopped on short Taysom yardage Hill. And fourth and goal.
10: How about
1: the Brandon Burton punt or the field goal block? I mean, there's a bunch of them.
10: How about 2013, your kicker makes one of those field goals when the game ended three times? How about that?
1: How about last year? Kyle Whittingham just kicks a field goal instead of going for it.
10: Shout out to Derek H.
1: On one of those fourth downs, not even all of them, just on one of them, and it's a made field goal. We'll take any assortment of mulligans on that one. Stan came in with Darren Carrington's touchdown for Oregon against us. Another great one was brought in the text line when Dante Pettis from Washington had the return touchdown where there was like 15 block of the back penalties missed.
10: Yeah.
1: But he scored the touchdown.
10: One of those penalties gets actually called, or you just tackle the guy.
1: The muff punt against BYU last year coming from Spencer. That one probably changes the game. That's a huge game changing play. I'm going with the higher percentage. I'm just kicking a damn field goal, right? Because even if you don't muff that punt, things have to happen.
10: Oh, Derek H. Can I pick three? The three times we should have kicked a field goal last year.
1: This one from Andrew Barton. Ohio State went for it on fourth down in the Rose Bowl. Utes were up 14-0 at the time. If we stopped them on that play, who knows? You know what? I've said this over the years, and I'll say it again. If Utah just on one of the kickoffs after they scored, just one of the kickoffs, gets like a touchback or doesn't allow Ohio State to return it to damn midfield, then maybe the game is different.
10: Yeah,
1: because
10: kick coverage.
1: The kick coverage in that game was terrible.
10: Or do you use the mulligan on your cornerback injuries leading into the Rose Bowl, so you didn't have to have Mekhi Bernard play maybe, corner?
1: Maybe that. Whatever moment happened so that your corners, one of them gets to stay healthy. You know,
10: just
1: what?
10: One more.
1: How about you just don't make Mekhi Bernard play special teams in that game? Yeah. Like, be like, okay, you're playing offense and defense. No special teams reps for you for Mekhi. He was cramping and dying after that game was over.
10: He had a great... Even with all that, had that incredible touchdown on the wheel route, I think that put Utah up 14-0.
1: The Beck to Harleen play, Kalen Clay dropping the ball before the goal line versus Oregon. Mulligan on that play.
10: The infamous Kalen Clay play.
1: The interception that didn't happen on the BYU loss before the rant. Yeah, that's the one. That's Cam Calhoun. It goes through his fingertips.
10: Yeah.
1: And after that stupid penalty call.
10: Because as much as you hate that penalty if you're a Utah football fan, and you love it if you're a BYU fan, you have to admit that it was at least close, right? And if it's close, then you can't be... You can't go... Well, I guess it can't be called.
1: I feel like you're walking a line of...
10: I know, you're
1: expecting
10: right.
1: fans you're to right. be reasonable.
10: You're right.
1: And especially in rivalry games...
10: You're not like, going to get it.
1: You're just not going to get it. So...
10: So the that, interception, for the inter- me, is a bigger deal.
1: The interception that you missed... Or, you know what? How about just one of the plays... You make a big defensive play because, yes, Utah fans are fixated on that penalty extending the drive. They still had to drive down.
10: They from like the 10-yard line or somewhere.
1: They drove the whole field and won the game.
10: Yeah.
1: Because like it took the momentum away. It popped the balloon for you. Okay, well.
10: Still got a chance
1: to make
10: a play.
1: It's a rivalry game. You had six more chances to go win that game.
10: And Retzloff was clutch that year for BYU. No doubt about that. But that's a quarterback that you can make a play against. That wasn't anywhere close to the best quarterback BYU's had even in recent years as far as a skill standpoint. And yet you still let him march down the field,
1: which is why the penalty was so hard for Utah fans. Cause you did make a play on the quarterback.
10: Yeah,
1: you wrangle him, you tackle him, you sack him.
10: I'm sure I've seen the text. We did make a play.
1: You made a play on him. And then the referees gave the mulligan. Hey, still less painful. If I'm being honest, still less painful of a mulligan than the one offered to Michigan. If you're through the Western Michigan lens, the game is over. I'm sure you saw that hilarious tweet. It was like NCAA teams until this weekend were 186,000-0 when leading as time expires. And like for the first time, they're like, now put some time back on that thing. Let them try again.
10: No, and one. Let me give you a couple just because I'm thinking as an Ohio State fan too. You had the big one for me is missed field goals against Michigan 2 years ago. Like you lose 13-10 at home on a year that you end up winning the national championship, but that's like you make two of those three field goals you miss, you win the game. And that's the rivalry game. So that's the biggest one. The other one is, and I was telling you about this one. Jeff Okuda had a forced fumble in the Clemson college football playoff game from 2019, the year that Joe Burrow and LSU won the national championship. Scoop and score. They go to review. Inexplicably, they call it an incomplete pass. The guy took like three steps with the ball in control, and yet they call it an incomplete pass. Wipes away the touchdown. They lose by one score. Those are probably the two for me as an Ohio State fan.
1: I'm sorry. I fell asleep while you're talking about Ohio State stuff.
10: I mean, I'm sorry. It not very exciting for you that a team playing in a actual college football playoff game gets a mulligan, just regular season games? Is that not exciting?
1: I fell asleep because, you know, it's the Buckeyes, which none of us care about. This is a good one from Cal. The penalty that erased Utah's first touchdown against Texas Tech last year. That one was extra painful because it was Spencer Fano, illegal man downfield.
10: Jackson Benny would be touchdown, yep.
1: That sucked because it was your best player who took the touchdown away.
10: And that probably would have changed things a whole lot. Even though the final score ended up being, you know, they beat you by 3 scores, that's so early in the game, that probably changes things in a huge way. You never know.
1: All right, you know what? We're going to ask Jerem Jordan this question, but he'll have an answer through the BYU lens. A little red and blue next on the Sean O'Connell Show, ESPN 700 and 92.1 FM.
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1: Time for a little red and blue here on the Sean O'Connell Show. We check in on the team down south with our good friend, Jerem Jordan. This conversation brought to you every week by Murdoch Ford Santa Quinn. They've got some good things going on down there right now, including $8,000 off MSRP on the 2026 Super Duty trucks. If you're looking for an F-150 Lariat, up to $10,000 off MSRP. Tell them OC sent you when you head down to 985 West Summit Ridge Parkway in Santa Quinn. It is worth the trip for that kind of savings. Jerem Jordan, welcome to the show. How are you, sir?
23: FCS wins are boring. on to the next ones. Very excited about it. But it was good to be back with 60,000 of my closest friends Saturday. So, yeah, can't wait. Utah's got a big game with the Razorbacks. And BYU starts conference play with Arizona out of the gates. Let's go.
1: You know what makes FCS wins a lot more interesting? When certain contingents of certain fan bases get into very heated arguments about which FCS win is more impressive. That I am encouraged by the fact that rivalry talk is already in full swing, and we're only in week one.
23: Yeah, and we're going to have plenty of it leading up to November 7th, which is great. So, can't wait, man. Yeah, I think everyone should be excited about everything. I mean, it's great. High school football going. My 8-year-old's playing tackle football for the first year. I'm the OC. We put up 4 touchdowns, a season high on Saturday, and a loss to Mountain View, you know, for a second-grade team. But, hey, Daniel Sorensen's kid was on the other side. I was like, yeah, I don't know if we can hang with that those genetics. But, yeah, I'm glad football's back, man. Seahawks playing tomorrow. Niners playing, what, Friday, Thursday, whatever. Who knows in Australia, but can't wait, man.
1: Let's talk about the positive and negative takeaways, if there are any negatives, from a 63-7 victory for BYU. Bear Bachmeier, clean game for him, 16-20, almost 200 yards, 3 touchdowns, no interceptions. BYU ran the ball very effectively, 308 yards on the ground, 213 yards through the air. What did you like best out of what you saw?
23: Loved, how clean BYU was. Loved Legend Glasker. Scored 2 touchdowns in the first 2 touches. 5 touches, 18 a touch, 3 touchdowns among the 5. That was nice. He did it in different ways. A jet sweep, a bubble screen, and then a deep ball. And the dude can play, man. Bessie Satake said in spring, hey, Legend's good. And we were like, whoa, he's saying this about a true freshman. I don't know how he was a 3-star. That's my biggest thing. I was like, how is he a 3-star? Like, this dude plays like a 4 or 5-star. So, yeah, 6'1", like 175, kind of slot guy, Isaiah Glasker's cousin. He was awesome. BYU defensively gets a pick on the first defensive snap of the season. Trey Alexander, Evan Johnson had a pick. Later, Matthias Leach, backup corner, had a pick. So that was great. Like, LJ didn't find the end zone, but he was almost 8 yards per carry. But one of the big stories coming out was, 2 injuries of note. In case you missed it, Raider DeMooney got hurt, and so did Sione Moa. Luckily, neither are as long as maybe they thought, especially with Raider. They thought it might be season-ending. Kelly Papinga yesterday, BYU's defensive coordinator, said, hey, maybe by the Notre Dame game. So kind of giving like a 4 to 6 week timeline there without the specifics of the injury. Lower body, I guess. What is this, hockey? And then Sione Moa, BYU's RB2, came out with an apparent knee injury, and sounds like it's not as serious with him, too. So maybe 4 to 6 weeks there, it sounds like, potentially. So hopefully these guys can get back as soon as humanly possible, because BYU does have decent backups behind them. But you go into the season thinking, hey, Raiders are starting, strong safety there. And then Sione Moa is kind of your RB2 or your 1B. And like, so Sione's been banged up each of the 3 years he's been here. So that's a bummer.
1: What do you expect against Arizona, right? You hit the ground running now with a really important game. I mean, Utah's got a much tougher matchup coming off an FCS win than they had last week in Arkansas. I think Arizona is a better team than Arkansas is. And also, this one means something. This one is a conference game. This is one is against a conference opponent. So it's a big leap in week two. What do you think it looks like for BYU?
23: Yeah, I think it's the third toughest game on BYU's schedule to me. I'm seeing Notre Dame, I'm seeing at Utah, and then I'm seeing Arizona. It's tough because, one, Arizona's good, 9-win team last year. They've turned the first team all Big 12 quarterback, Noah Fifita. And then, two, it's a conference game in week two, so the stakes are high. Frankly, whoever loses this game probably won't make the Big 12 title game because I believe that the two teams that match up there will either be undefeated or have max one loss. I don't think we'll have a two-loss team there. Maybe we will, you know, tiebreakers, who knows, but probably not. So you're behind the eight ball out of the gate, and this is a matchup that last year went to double OT. BYU was down 10 with 5 minutes left and won that game in double OT. That was miraculous. BYU had to have some real good plays to come back in that one. In fact, Bear Bachmeyer fumbled inside the 10 last year late in the game, and one of BYU's offensive linemen, Kyle Safarchuk, jumped on it. That was a massive moment to save, you know, what ended up being a great season for BYU. And so, yeah, it's huge. You know, Arizona lost, you know, four dudes to the NFL, three picks from the secondary. So Danny Gonzalez has those boys playing good defense. They feel like they've replaced some of them. They got some good portal dudes. They've got a good offense. Fifita gets the ball out super quick. Chris Hunter, Trey Spivey are some of the best wide receivers in the league. So, it's a very intriguing matchup. It's the same thing it was 2 years ago. It's on Fox, middle of the afternoon. And, I can't wait for this. I think it's just a huge game. Brett Brennan said some interesting comments yesterday about, hey, in 24, BYU did not, that crowd did not affect us a ton. And so the BYU fans are kind of taking that personally. So I think it'll be even louder than it normally is, which is fun. But Brett Brennan's a good dude. Like, he's not, like, passive-aggressive. I really enjoy him and respect him. So I think it's going to be a really good matchup, and I think it could be high-scoring. But I do feel very confident in BYU's defense. I just think Cougars are going to be able to run the ball, and they're going to pick off Noah Fifita. They'll get some fumbles. And so I have BYU winning by double digits in this one.
1: So I was going to ask you about the defense, because obviously that is the big change for a team that otherwise stayed relatively constant over the offseason. Jay Hill is now in Michigan. We'll get to that conversation in just a second. But it's hard to judge, I think, even more what your defense is against a Utah Tech than to judge what your offense is, right? Because you can look and say, all right, that's clean execution of an orchestrated play by an offense, and maybe it will be cleaner or less clean if the competition is bigger, stronger, faster. But, all right, we know what the offense is supposed to look like. Defense, it's like, I mean, it's really hard to figure out. We come away from Utah beating Idaho, and a lot of folks are like, well, hold on a minute. Idaho put a drive together, so that stinks. But also, it didn't change the outcome of the game in any way. Also, oh, what's this? Only one sack. And you're like, well, yeah, I don't know. You should have more sacks against an offensive line like that, but neither BYU or Utah is able to do it. So how are we grading out and judging these defensive performances against, you know, the inferior competition?
23: I think in modern football, especially with sacks, the ball just comes out quick. Teams are just like, they're not just five-step, seven-step drop, giving you a chance to really get out to the quarterback. And frankly, sometimes that ball comes out, you don't get a sack, and then you pick off a pass. You had three picks. I would say that was pretty good. And then they forced a fumble as well and got one. So four takeaways and less than 200 yards. That was the first time since 96. BYU had one of those games. That's crazy. Think of all the games, 30 years, under 200 yards, four takeaways. That was good. So I thought it was very good. Yeah, like both teams gave up a drive. Whatever, you got your twos and threes in there. It's not a big deal to me.
1: I was asking this question through the Utah lens relative to what happened with Michigan. If you could get a mulligan, you get 1 second back, you get to do a game-deciding play over. Any play in BYU football history? We got some great responses from the listeners on the Utah front. What would that play be for BYU?
23: 2016 at Utah, 2-point conversion. So Jamal Williams gets hurt and he's not in on the play, and that really affected things. Just the fake to whoever it was that was in for him, just no one bit. And so just Taysom, you know, 1-on-2. Would have loved sort of a different scenario there. Because, yeah, going for it there was pretty aggressive. It's Clint Kitakis' first season. He's on the road. It's early in the year. Would have loved, like, a better play call. Don't hate, I guess, the call. I just, with Taysom Hill, would love to, like, get him in a little more space there, an opportunity to kind of get up and go. But, yeah, that's one that, you know, you can pick your field goal miss, I guess. 10 and 12 as well. So, yeah, there are a few moments there. There are a few I would actually want to watch again. I love the question I see to, like, you know, different movie stars, like, what movie do you wish you could watch for the first time again? It's like, there are all kinds of plays, you know, on both sides of this rivalry where you're like, oh, could I watch that play for the first time again? I mean, that was amazing.
1: It's interesting because you can find where a Utah fan's priorities lie, whether they respond with something related to the BYU rivalry or something like a Rose Bowl or a Pac-12 championship type play, right? Because there's both of those on the Utah side of things. I think that most BYU fans, it would primarily be rivalry stuff.
23: I would think so. You know, there have been a few moments there. You know, BYU-Notre Dame in 22, there are a couple of plays there where you feel like, hey, it may go a different way, and that could have been a different one. It came to me. Okay, when BYU 2012 played at Notre Dame, that's the big Manti Te'o year. They're undefeated. There was a fourth down where Riley Nelson has Cody Hoffman over the middle and he just doesn't
1: wide
23: see him and he, oh,
1: open. Wide
23: that
1: open.
23: Was real tough. Riley's my boy. I love Riley. He's great. But that one was tough. If BYU had blown up Notre Dame's season, that would have been one of the biggest wins in program history. That would have been massive. So that's one too that I'm like, that play.
1: I was at that game and I grew up I grew up a Notre Dame fan and I'm in the press box biting my tongue on everything because it was a lot closer than it needed to be, right? Yep. And that play absolutely was, if he hits that pass, it's a game decider. So,
23: yeah, that was a big moment.
1: That was
23: an interesting time, too, for BYU. It's like second year of independence, trying to carve out, like, what is this? How does this work? They get Notre Dame. They're there and they compete really well. There's a lot of NFL talent on that 12 team for BYU. Taysom Hill, Jamal Williams, you know, a bunch of guys on defense, Kyle Van Noy, Daniel Sorensen, and so on and so forth, a bunch of backers. They were right there. That would have helped kind of validate, like, independence can kind of work here, you know, and BYU never really had that one year where it was like, hey, they did it. 2014 was kind of going to be that year, but didn't end up being it. And luckily, you know, BYU joined the Big 12 4 years ago.
1: Let's talk about the national landscape. Let's talk about one of the wildest, most controversial, most insane things we have seen in recent history. And that obviously has a lot of Utah ties. Western Michigan deserves to win a game at the Big House against Michigan. It would have been nearly on par with an Appalachian State upset, even though Western Michigan is a far better team than App State and a far better program than App State. But just the stage was set, and it looked like time expired. And even if it hadn't expired, the final play of the game, Bryce Underwood, who's supposed to be Mr. All Everything, chucking that one out of the back of the end zone was just like, oh my gosh. And then they review and they say, just kidding. The clock you see on TV and in the stadium is not the real clock. There's a second left. Let's do this again. What was your reaction to that?
23: It made me upset for Western Michigan, honestly, because they were robbed. We all know it. So we learned a few things here. One, the officials in the stadium weren't the one that made that decision. It was the replay center. And then Mike Pereira Fox said, hey, they said, if anything's in doubt, you got to lean on the TV broadcast. Now, let me give you a peek behind the curtain working in television. That clock that they showed on TV in the lower left, they put a camera pregame on the scoreboard just in case the digital connection of their like Fox scoreboard goes out. Every TV production does this. It's a backup. And you use that because you want to see what's in the stadium. So that when they said, oh, that was the TV one. No, it was not. That was in the stadium. Like, that's not correct. That was in the stadium. So what they need to do is put tents on there like we have in basketball.
1: Yeah.
23: Because I've seen multiple people record the video and time it, and there would have been something like 0.6 seconds left. Well, okay then. Then we go, oh, yeah, there's 0.6 when he touched it or whatever. We've seen multiple angles where it looked like it was triple zeros, whatever. But if we had tents, I think that would help. But, yeah, just it made me really bothered that Western Michigan just got robbed by that. They also could have defended another Hail Mary better. Like, that was up to them. But, yeah, like, Michigan gets away with it. And they dropped out of the top 25. I think people acknowledge that they kind of got something they didn't deserve there. So, yeah, turmoil out of the gates, you know, with all the Utah-connected guys. And, you know, the Underwood, hey, he's our starter, but it's not infinite. It's like, I know Utah fans have been here before with the quarterback, right? So, it's yeah, it's all pretty interesting to watch from a distance.
1: Is there any value from a conference perspective? Like, Smith Snowden was probably Michigan's best defensive player in that game, which maybe wasn't saying much. J.J. Buchanan was definitely their best offensive player in that game. And this, as a conference, certainly for the University of Utah, there's this insecurity. But as a conference, there's this insecurity like, oh, our guys couldn't be as good at that level. I looked at the most recent NFL mock draft has zero Big 12 guys in the first round. And I don't think that's how it's going to play out, but there's this sort of like persistent disrespect for the level of talent out here. And then you take those same human beings, you put them in Michigan uniforms, and they're the best ones on that Michigan team, at least in one bad game by Michigan. Can we infer anything from that? Should it be talked about someday? Because it's not going to be on the tails of that controversy.
23: Yeah, I don't think so. You know, and it's early for the mocks and whatnot. A lot can happen. Everyone's love language is somewhat of validation, right? We all want to feel validated. Not really. I mean, granted, like when Keelan Marion went to Miami, we were like happy for him. Like, hey, that's awesome, man. He had a great season, went to the national championship game. That's great. But yeah, I am tired of the, oh yeah, they have certain colors and certain logos, therefore they're suddenly better. It's like, no, they're a pretty similar player. They just get a kind of a bigger spotlight, certainly, but as it pertains to the NFL and the NFL draft, that talent can come from just about anywhere. Does it typically come more from the SEC and then the Big Ten? Well, sure. But, yeah, you gotta just play well in that spot, and it can be kind of annoying. BYU feels like they get the disrespect in recruiting rankings with that sometimes, so... Yeah, ultimately, just recruit guys that fit your program, win, and then, you know, everyone gets rewarded in some way.
1: I think we finally, the AP has given us a judgment on which FCS win was more impressive, because Utah moved up in the rankings and BYU moved down in the rankings. So
23: therefore, yeah. What Spencer and I talked about this on BYU Sports Nation today. We're like, where do we think BYU is going to be? And we both said they're going to be 15. They're going to reward USC for playing two games and two group six teams. So it's all good. They're at 15. Like, keep winning. You'll be in a decent position. If Arizona beats BYU, they should climb in the top 25. But I do feel like, you know, BYU is going to be there. And Utah, you know, up a spot. Houston up a spot, which I was a little surprised by. They didn't look great against Oregon State. And then Texas Tech kind of holds serve. So. Yeah, right there. So, yeah, LSU looked really good. I liked Ole Miss getting the only ranked win in college football so far. So, not a lot of movers and shakers. Oregon penalized heavily for playing closely with Boise State. They dropped four spots. So, it's early. I think it should be volatile early, honestly. Like, everything should swing wildly early. And then as you get more data points, you can kind of level that out.
1: 100%. Because the initial rankings are – pure guesses. So
23: yes,
1: we should get a lot of variance in these first few weeks. But just for all you Utah fans out there, the tribe has spoken, and your win was better than BYU's win. All right.
23: Yeah, and ignore the coach's poll, because who cares about that?
1: Jeremy, you're the man. Enjoy this Arizona game. I'm looking forward to it myself, and we'll chat again next week.
23: It's going to be a ton of fun. Yeah, and Utah, Arkansas, we'll keep an eye on that as well. Thanks, Sean. Appreciate you, man.
1: That's Jeremy Jordan. Red and Blue brought to you by our friends at Murdoch Ford Santa Quinn, 985 West Summit Ridge Parkway in Santa Quinn, Utah. It's a bit of a haul from here in the Salt Lake Valley, but man, they've got some really excellent deals going on right now. If you need work trucks, they've got a full fleet of them that you can go choose from down there. And right now, the Super Duties, big time discounts on the Super Duties and the Lariats, $8,000 off the 2026 Super Duties, $10,000 off the F-150 Lariat. Tell them OC sent you when you head down to Murdoch Ford Santa Quinn. The Daily Dump is next, and there's one player on the defending Super Bowl champs who is going deep on some conspiracy theories. 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
26: Morgan Scalley addressed the media yesterday in his weekly press conference. Hear what he had to say about SEC foe Arkansas coming to town. 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The Utes host the Razorbacks on Saturday. Kickoff is at 8:15, and you can hear it on your home of the Utes. In the NFL, the New England Patriots and star cornerback Christian Gonzalez agreed to a four-year contract extension today. The deal includes over $100 million guaranteed. In the NBA, the New Orleans Pelicans are trading 2022 first-round pick Jordan Hawkins to the Memphis Grizzlies. The deal frees up cap space they need to sign Benedict Mathurin. And the Philadelphia 76ers are getting a new arena at the site of the old Spectrum in South Philly. The move will take place in 2030. 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
25: 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Just look for the truck with the duck.
1: Valley Plumbing, Heating, and Cooling. The truck with the duck. They also have excavation services. They can handle almost every project you've got going on at the house right now. So if you're a fix-it yourself, if you're a handyman, great. Don't do it with your heating and cooling systems, and don't do it with your plumbing systems. Unless you're really, really, really good, you don't want water damage in your house. Look for the truck with the duck. Tell them OC sent you. All right, we got some fun stuff here in the Daily Dump. There is a new highest paid corner in the NFL. His name is Christian Gonzalez. You're familiar with him because Utah met up.

0: James, I know you're not a Patriots fan. You paid close attention to Patriots stuff because as a Colts fan, that was like, you know, the Manning Brady thing.
1: Yeah, I'm not a fan. I'm a hater. So I pay as close attention as a fan does. Yeah.
0: Do you know who the highest paid, or excuse me, the second highest paid Patriot is in history after Christian Gonzalez, who now becomes the highest paid in history?
1: Second highest paid. It's from the Brady Belichick era, I'm going to guess.
0: It's a surprise. I don't think anyone would ever guess because,
1: not Drew Bledsoe. No. He was very highly paid for his era.
0: Yeah. The problem is it's all era based.
1: That's
0: right?
1: True. Is it? It's not Gronk, is it?
0: No, it's Milton Williams.
1: Milton Williams.
0: Milton Williams, defensive tackle for the New England Patriots, previous to Christian Gonzalez signing his extension. Milton Williams was the highest paid Patriot in history. Tom Brady maxed out at about $25 million a year.
1: Not now, Vance Wilfork.
0: No.
1: A much better defensive tackle, but Milton Williams. Okay.
0: And Brady always did these weird things where he would convert salary to signing bonus and stuff to help them move cash around, but he didn't really take pay cuts. He was never the highest paid player in the league. He was never the highest paid quarterback in the league. He was always very highly compensated. But if we think that salary cap circumvention goes on in the NBA, I imagine that Robert Kraft found some ways to make sure Tom Brady was taken care of. On the books, his max-ish salary was 25 or so.
1: Yeah. Yeah, and that's a good point to make, particularly in the NFL. Guys who take quote-unquote pay cuts, they're not really taking a pay cut because they're just getting it as bonuses or incentives that does not count against the salary cap. So they're still making all that money. Robert Kraft is still paying probably still paid the same amount of money to Tom Brady if that had been all in the salary cap because Tom Brady hit all his incentives, right? But it didn't count against the cap, so it looked like he took a pay cut. But yeah, it should still be celebrated as like a team first thing that quarterbacks like Brady made famous. Patrick Mahomes recently did this with his gigantic contract. Like, these are definitely team friendly things for them to do because it helps them save money on the salary cap. And it of course fueled the dynasty. Milton Williams, OC, second highest paid Patriot, and Christian Gonzalez is just this week's version of the highest paid player in the history of the NFL at his position.
0: Well,
1: feels like every week we get a new headline with that. Like, it's just, it becomes not as impressive to me.
0: I see what you're saying because there's been some guys where you're just like, wait, what?
1: And it's not even
0: Jack Campbell is the highest paid linebacker in NFL history now, but Christian Gonzalez is a really good, he's an all pro.
1: The player is, it's just, all of this is funny money. So it doesn't matter if you're the highest paid player in NFL history. You're the highest paid player in NFL history because the market in this era demands it every time you get a new contract. So it becomes not very impressive to me that in NFL history, like, okay, cool. You could actually be the best player at that position. Fine, it's still not impressive to me that you set a new record in NFL history because everybody sets a new record in NFL history now.
0: Fair. James is not impressed with your success, Christian Gonzalez.
1: I'm not impressed with the money you're making. That's to say that.
0: James.
1: Who cares?
0: Antarctica. Go.
1: Southern. Cold.
0: Okay.
1: Desert. Surprisingly,
0: let me ask
1: desert.
0: You this. Let me ask you this.
1: Nazis maybe lived there.
0: Okay. All right. I was going to get there. So I'm hyper fascinated with like the whole, you know, Hitler was trying to find like ancient alien type stuff in Antarctica.
1: And maybe he never died. He just went to Antarctica to hide.
0: And there are those conspiracies. And there's a lot of, the ancient alien stuff involved there. There are some people who believe that Atlantis and Antarctica have something to do with one another.
1: No, I have not heard that one.
0: Are you aware of Visions of Glory? Are you familiar with

0: Visions of Glory?
1: No.
0: Which is like LDS adjacent. Huh. It's something that it's a book that was written about a guy who had very detailed dreams that he believed were prophecy. And I don't know. It
1: Antarctica related?
0: Yes. Okay. And the reason I'm bringing it up, there's a sports connection here. DK Metcalf, a former Seattle Seahawk who now is with the Pittsburgh Steelers, of course. DK Metcalf kind of went off in an interview talking. I don't know how they got on Antarctica, talking about how he believes that Antarctica is like, he believes all the conspiracies about Antarctica. He thinks it's a secret government base where all the most powerful people, like they have like G7 summits there, like the president and the prime minister and like all these people, they go and they meet in Antarctica. You can't easily access Antarctica, and he thinks it's because of government interference and not because it's a frozen wasteland at the bottom of the world. I love this kind of stuff.
1: Transformers plot had to do with the aliens in Antarctica.
0: Correct.
1: Yeah.
0: And part of Visions of Glory, so far as I understand it, because it's my wife's thing, part of Visions of Glory is that there's like a lost tribe of Israel or something living under the ice of Antarctica. And DK Metcalf believes that.
1: All right.
0: So maybe all of you people who prescribe to that, again, like LDS lore adjacency, maybe you've got an opportunity to bring in one of the NFL to bring into the fold. Maybe we should send DK Metcalf some of that stuff.
1: We won't get too far afield with this, but I will say, in my experience, where the lost tribes of Israel may or may not be living, or where they were lost to, is a favorite among probably among Christian believers in general, but certainly in LDS lore.
0: 100%.
1: Absolutely. It's a favorite conspiracy theory, deep doctrine, whatever you want to say, topic to talk about.
0: I will say this, whether you want to connect it to religion or anything else, a lost group of people, a lost person is fascinating enough, like a missing person.
1: Yeah.
0: A lost group of people is even more fascinating.
1: Absolutely.
0: And like DK Metcalf being like, dude, there's a civilization under the ice cap down in Antarctica. I'm here for it.
1: It's the Navi.
0: I would love if we crack that ice open and there's like, you know, geothermal vents with.
1: Yeah.
0: And it's funny because they took this conspiracy from DK Metcalf and they presented it to some like scientist at the Pittsburgh University of Pittsburgh, whatever. Like, there is a civilization of life in Antarctica under the ice cap, but what it actually is it's like plankton.
1: Yeah.
0: And these things are so,
1: it's the brine shrimp civilization in the Great Salt Lake.
0: They live in the dark. And so they use like, this article uses a pretty cool, like, oh, he's right. Instead of just being like this dumb flat earther.
1: It's just not human civilization.
0: They're just like, no, he's right. There's actually, Antarctica is a fascinating place. I do want at some point, I want to go to Antarctica. You can go November to March, basically.
1: Okay. That it's only like minus 90 degrees instead of minus 150.
0: Yeah, well,
1: times.
0: I think it's actually even warmer than that. You can do cold plunges down there.
1: Really?
0: Like the polar bear plunge. Although there are no polar bears in Antarctica.
1: Yeah, that's
0: they're only
1: the
0: Arctic.
1: Where there is not a continent.
0: It's yes, just ice. There's no land. It's just ice up there. And Antarctica, there is land. The South Pole has Earth underneath it. And there's penguins down there, but there's no polar bears.
1: Yeah, no penguins in the Arctic.
0: Correct.
1: Only in the Antarctic.
0: They're only in the Antarctic. And it's leopard seals and orcas that eat them. Okay.
1: Really?
0: The polar bears, they're just out there trying to get the seals. So
1: they're jumping from ice, from floating ice to other floating ice in the Arctic Ocean.
0: Or just swimming, because they can do
1: or
0: that
1: swimming.
0: Well.
1: Yeah. Okay. Touché.
0: This was your Arctic and Antarctic wildlife tutorial on the Sean O'Connell Show.
1: I had not heard the Lost Tribes of Israel theory in Antarctica before. That's an interesting one.
0: I mean, my wife and I have like a running joke because and I'm not teasing her because I'm the exact same way. If I read a conspiracy theory that like tickles my imagination and I want it to be true, then I'm just like, yeah, I kind of believe it now.
1: You're all about it. Yeah.
0: Like, I don't intellectually believe it, but I'm fascinated by it. You know what I mean? And that's how she is with this particular Visions of Glory book and the scattering of the people, and they got stuck under the Antarctic ice cap and they live there, and someday in some apocalyptic event, the ice is going to fall off and their Shangri-La is going to be revealed or whatever. She's like, that's cool, right? I mean, I can see it. I believe it.
2: It's a cool thought.
0: That I don't believe it, but yes, I want to, right?
1: It's a cool thought.
0: And so when DK Metcalf comes out and he's just like, yeah, dude, there's people down there.
1: You're and like, one of us, let's go.
0: I'm like, heck yeah. I love conspiracy theories, man. They're like the Grand Canyon one. I got sent down that rabbit hole that there's huge portions of the Grand Canyon that are closed. And like, if you try to get there, black government helicopters stop you from getting there.
1: Area 51 ish.
0: And I'm just Grand like, cool. Canyon? So okay. Let me go there now.
1: Yeah.
0: I don't know if it's true or not. I always thought that you could take like a raft from the top of the Grand Canyon all the way through and you would just see some like mountain goats.
1: Yeah.
0: Or bighorn sheep or whatever it is. But apparently not.
1: I didn't know that there was Area 51 type theories about the Grand Canyon.
0: Didn't know.
1: Speaking of those type theories, you're into Skinwalker Ranch?
0: Dude.
1: In northern Utah.
0: Scares me.
1: Yeah.
0: Is that north? I thought that was like,
1: well, there's the show. It is not northern Utah. I'm quoting the History Channel show. The open to that is they say there is a ranch in northern Utah, and then they talk about all the crazy things that allegedly have happened at Skinwalker Ranch.
0: Wait a second.
1: It's in the Uintas, so it's kind of
0: the closest eastern town.
1: Northeastern
0: is Ballard.
1: Yeah.
0: In northeastern Utah. All right.
1: Yeah, it's closer to Wyoming than to Idaho.
0: When I think of northern Utah, it's like Logan.
1: Yeah, it's the Idaho border, not the Wyoming-Colorado border. Yeah.
0: Northern Utah, like the little hat, you know, the cutout. That's northern Utah.
1: This show, it's a national show. They're being very general about it when they
0: say I don't like that. Just,
1: I love
0: the... You lose credibility with me.
1: I just... It always makes me laugh. There is a ranch in northern Utah.
0: Spencer just texted in. He said, saying the S word is a no-go, which I agree with. You won't hear me say the S word. So he has a friend who says flesh pedestrian, which is gross sounding, but avoids saying the actual... cursed name.
1: Ah, what I just said.
0: Yeah.
1: My bad.
0: It's
1: the name of the ranch.
0: I know. It's the name of the TV show, too. No, you're right. And they throw that thing around willy-nilly. So hopefully the overuse has, like, taken power away from the curse, if that makes sense. We've gone way off topic here. But the folks at Valley Plumbing, Heating, and Cooling are fine with DK Metcalf conspiracy theories and with Christian Gonzalez being the highest paid Patriot in history. Is a Power 2 conference spot going to open up that Utah might be able to slide into? Could happen as early as this week. I'll discuss what I mean next on the Sean O'Connell Show, ESPN 700, 92.1 FM.
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0: Utah to the SEC is something you're probably never going to hear as an actual headline, but the SEC has requested a temporary restraining order against LSU that would clear the way for a vote Thursday, as in this Thursday, that could expel LSU from the Southeastern Conference. We have had now, I don't even know how many back and forth overtures from the SEC, other conferences, but specifically the SEC and LSU, one of their member institutions. Lane Kiffin has pro players on his roster, former pro players on his roster. And then the SEC says, no, you can't play those. It's in our bylaws. LSU gets an injunction that says, well, you can't enforce those bylaws. It's criminal for you to do so. The SEC then goes out, and this is like game week. This is the day before a game is being played. The SEC comes out and says, well, hold on. We have a judge that says that you as a judge are incorrect, so our judge is more powerful than your judge. So as it stands right now, or as it stands as far as kickoff of an LSU game where they look great, they demolished their opponent, Lane Kiffin appears to be preserving two roster spots for the guys that were former Xavier Harris and the other guy that were in the pro camps, but not actually putting them on the roster until this thing is resolved. And the SEC is like, well, hold on a minute. What we've decided we're going to do is we're going to hold a vote as to whether or not, if you don't want to play by our conference rules, whether we want you to be in our conference in the first place. If you're going to seek injunctions against conference rules that everyone else in the conference agrees to because Lane Kiffin wants ex NFL players on his roster, then maybe we don't need LSU to be part of this Southeastern Conference. It's all blustering. It's all peacocks waving their feathers around, but it is happening. And I guess potentially the SEC could vote to kick LSU out of the SEC. In that case, LSU would get scooped up by the Big Ten, presumably, or they would be an independent temporarily until the next round of realignment. LSU feels like the kind of team that could survive independence. They've got a pretty sincere fan base. They've got a lot of support. They have apparently tons of money, at least to spend on football. If you're sitting there, if you're at LSU, and like LSU gymnastics, really good. LSU baseball, really good. LSU basketball, pretty darn good, depending on the year. LSU women's basketball, big money. You might all be sitting there, just be like, whoa, whoa, whoa, whoa, whoa, whoa. We want to remain in the SEC. And the SEC could be kicking your university out based on Lane Kiffin, basically. Pretty crazy stuff.
1: I mean, par for the course for Lane Kiffin, right? To be embroiled in controversy. Like, this is so on brand for him. Even if, I mean, the courts are saying whether he's, they are disagreeing whether he's right or not on this. Obviously, the conference thinks he's wrong. A lot of us in court of public opinion think he's wrong. But even when he may not technically be wrong about something, OC, it's still controversial. Like, that's how he works.
0: Speaking of injunctions and lawsuits and all the stuff that we got sick of talking about during the summer, so I'm doing bad radio bringing it up again. Did you see that the Big 12 conference has dropped its lawsuit against Texas Tech?
1: I did see that.
0: And they had a lawsuit against Texas Tech basically seeking the right to enforce their own rules in the Brendan Sorsby situation. Now, Brendan Sorsby is not at Texas Tech. He's not enrolled at Texas Tech anymore, as far as we know. So you're probably just saving legal fees by dropping this lawsuit. But maybe, just maybe, Brett Yormark and company saw Texas Tech and were just like, yeah, they need Brendan Sorsby. They need Brendan Sorsby the same way Kyle Whittingham needs an extra second on the clock. So let's drop this lawsuit and they can bring Sorsby back. I don't think that's what's going on. This one is the most interesting of all of these behind the scenes legalese type conversations. Here's a statement from the MAC conference on what happened at the end of the Western Michigan versus Michigan football game. They are contesting that proper replay protocol was not followed, and that resulted in 1 second being put on the clock, which of course resulted in a successful completion for a touchdown from Bryce Underwood to former Ute J.J. Buchanan. Here's a lengthy statement, but just bear with me here. After further study and investigation, it is now evident that replay protocol was not properly followed in determining whether time remained on the game clock at the conclusion of the Western Michigan versus Michigan football game. The established replay protocol requires that the game clock displayed on the program feed be used in determining whether time remained. Instead, the Big Ten Conference replay crew relied upon the clock feed embedded within the replay system. As a result, 1 second was placed back on the game clock and an additional play was awarded. This was not a judgment regarding the proper amount of time placed on the clock. It was an error in the application of the established replay protocol governing this specific end of game timing situation. Had protocol been properly followed, the program feed clock would have been used, no additional play would have been awarded, and Western Michigan would have won the game. That's crazy. As a result, the Mid-American Conference has submitted formal appeals to the NCAA Oversight Committee, and College Football Playoff. The MAC is requesting that those bodies recognize Western Michigan as the actual winner of the game for purposes of their respective rankings, evaluations, and selection deliberations. So the MAC is asking the NCAA and the College Football Playoff to vacate Kyle Whittingham's first win as the head coach of Michigan. Because replay protocol in the rule book apparently says you are supposed to follow the visible clock, which was the feed clock, which was the one that was synced up with the strobe, like Jerem Jordan was talking about. And none of us knew, well, I shouldn't speak for all, but I certainly had no idea that there were super secret secondary clocks behind the scenes that were being used on replays. Now, it actually makes more sense to me that the replay protocol have its own clock. Like, inside the little hood, there's a clock in there. That should be the one that you use because that should be the most accurate one. But I also don't understand in this modern era of technology where we have robots walking around and delivering Amazon packages, why it's difficult to get those clocks to match up exactly. I also don't know why we don't have tenths of seconds in the final minute of a half or a quarter or a game in college football like we do in college basketball.
1: Yeah. I just feel like, why don't we have on NBC, ESPN, ABC, Fox, whatever we're watching college football on, CBS, when they go to replay, why aren't we seeing the feed that the refs are seeing? That's my question too. Why are we looking at an unofficial clock? However synced up it's supposed to be, it's still unofficial. And yet, I'm with you. The refs should be seeing the official clock, fine, under the replay hood. Why aren't we seeing that as the public? Why aren't the analysts seeing that as they're trying to give an informed opinion and thoughts on what's happening in front of them in a replay? Why are we relying on an unofficial clock in those circumstances? Like, just put the clock that the refs are seeing if they're different.
0: Also, if you have to work backwards on this, and I've seen people do this, if you have to work backwards because there is some disagreement on game clock, replay clock, whatever, you could, if you wanted to, see exactly how much time is left when the ball is snapped and just, like, using a different clock, an independent clock, see how long that play takes to run its course. You determine there's 9 seconds left. Now, as soon as he snaps the ball, that's the start of the clock. When somebody touches that ball out of bounds and that stops the clock, how long did that take? If it were 10 seconds, game was over. If we're 8.5 seconds, give them the second, let them keep their win, I guess. If we have to work backwards on this, it's not like there's not ways we can do it. We have the technology, people. But this is the MAC and Western Michigan contesting that proper replay protocol was not used and that Michigan was given an extra second based on a rule that is inappropriately applied.
1: It's interesting they're not disputing that there probably was some time left, half a second, whatever it really was. They're just disputing the process at which they came to the conclusion that there should be a second left. So we'll see if by the time this gets ruled on, we'll all be like, we don't care who won or lost that game.
0: Well,
1: that's the dumb part about all of this.
0: If you're Michigan, right, you go beat Oklahoma and nobody cares what happened in this game. You go lose to Oklahoma. You look like you did against Western Michigan, against Oklahoma. You're going to get boat raced. And now we're talking about something completely different. So that's one thing that's great about having games back is that these news cycles are all 7 days long.
1: The only thing, and this is why Western Michigan is filing this grievance or whatever the term is, That's the real consequential thing here, because if Western Michigan has an undefeated season otherwise, they could be a playoff team. It should be a playoff team. But they're going to have one loss here. Maybe a different group of six team gets put in ahead of them because they actually went undefeated or whatever.
0: Well,
1: so
0: I'll say this.
1: There's higher stakes for Western Michigan than Michigan probably.
0: I actually desperately hope that is the scenario we get to at the end of the year, James, where Western Michigan is a MAC champion. Right. And like, I don't know, Tulane or somebody is also eligible for the college football playoff. And the committee has to make a decision between Western Michigan and whoever else it is. And then the committee has to have this debate like, hey, I think they actually beat Michigan, though.
1: So there wasn't any time left.
0: So we should give them credit for beating Michigan. And the other half of the room is going to be like, no.
1: Scoreboard.
0: No.
1: Scoreboard.
0: Look at the scoreboard, but not the scoreboard clock. Anyway, I hope that happens.
1: You thinking there actually wasn't time left is different from there officially being time left. That debate would be fun to follow if that ends up being the case. Yeah.
0: All right, we got to take a quick one. Jeff Schwartz is going to join us to start off hour number three. It's the Sean O'Connell Show on ESPN 700 and 92.1 FM.
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2: Hour three of the Sean O'Connell Show on a Tuesday that feels like a Monday because we had Labor Day weekend. We welcome in, as the NFL comes back in earnest this week, former NFL offensive lineman, former Oregon Duck, longtime co-host of mine, Jeff Schwartz. Hey, Jeff.
3: How you doing, buddy?
2: Doing good. Doing great.
3: Yeah, Utes got a nice big win the other day. There we go, starting off with a bang.
2: Yeah. How come Oregon didn't do the same thing?
3: So I was at the game with my kids, which was great. And I was sitting, and they gave me nice seats, and I was in the box. And yeah, I was in the box with some important people, and there was a little bit of a... The box was a little bit quiet for a couple quarters. But eventually, obviously, I never felt like we'd lose. This was like an annoying, just kind of annoying. I mean, Bill Conley gave us SP Plus, for those who don't know. We'll talk about Bill a lot throughout the season. He gave us a 98% chance to win after the game. Like, I just, you know, you double up someone in yardage, you get a good chance to win the game. And look, I think a theme of the weekend, and it definitely played out in that game, was just the officiating was atrocious this weekend. And they didn't call kick catch interference, and that led to Boise State scoring immediately. They call that, and you know, 7-7 game, we have the ball, we just scored a touchdown. I think we had forced three straight three and outs. The game's a lot different. You can't, to me, look, you call holding, you don't call holding, like whatever. You can't miss procedural stuff. You can't miss stuff like that, Sean. That's just, it's always been my thing about fishing. You know, I've been very firm on this. You just can't mess up like procedural stuff. And stuff that's really black and white, man. If you don't want to call holding or pass interference, fine, whatever. But you just can't mess up stuff that's pretty black and white.
2: Okay, let me ask you, you played a lot more years of football than most people do.
3: Yeah.
2: There's a difference between starting a game with a stiff test. And look, I think Boise qualifies. I know that there's a lot of people who want to say, like, oh, yeah, you're not in the power conference anymore. Oregon's supposed to be way better. Fine. Right? To me, there's a big difference between starting with a real game versus having a practice game. I don't know if there's any NFL opponents that count as practice games, really. You do get actual preseason games there.
3: Yeah.
2: But, like, going back through your whole career, can you characterize for me the difference, if you had notable differences, between, like, when you get the FCS opponent in week one versus when you have to kick off against, you know, a program at least as good as Boise State or, like, some of these other teams that in recent years have played Ohio State week one or whatever?
3: I don't think we ever played. So we played, we might have played Montana once in week one. Otherwise, we went to Houston 1 year. We played Stanford 1 year, oddly enough, and we played Indiana, and we lost in 04 to Indiana. So we never played like a real patsy, I think, except played Montana maybe 1 year. I think you just prepare for the game the same way. You can't prepare for a different way. Now, obviously, the result is you get to play young guys. I know Oregon was looking forward to playing some young guys in the offensive line and some other positions. I just didn't get a chance to do that because week one was a tougher game than they imagined. I don't think there's any right or wrong way to do this. I mean, would you say Louisville or Ole Miss felt like they started the season off too tough? I don't think so. So I don't think there's a right or wrong way to start the season. I think that you prepare the same way. There's a little less stress when you're playing Idaho than when you're not, when you're playing, you know, someone who's better. But I don't think that you preparing differently as a player.
2: I'm glad you brought up the Idaho thing. So we're talking about a Utah offensive line that, look, ultimately you demolished Idaho, but we're still saying, well, hold on a minute. Our offensive line should have been pushing them around at will. Our defensive line should have had four sacks and eight tackles for loss against an Idaho team that just doesn't have the same level of player. That oversimplifies the whole thing. That's disrespectful to the guys that, yes, it's a slightly lower level of football, but I mean, they're playing their best, especially now that the transfer portal is a reality and things like that. When you did play the guys from, you know, a lower level school or even in conference school that didn't have the same level of guy, like, what is the difference? What, like, is it?
3: Well,
2: you're an Oregon starting offensive lineman. You're Jeff Schwartz. You're NFL bound.

0: and that Montana defensive lineman is 70% of what you're used to seeing? Is he 85% of what you're used to seeing? Give me a number.
1: Yeah, I don't know what the number is, but I'll just tell you that's much easier. I think you're able to just play with a little bit of ease, knowing that you're playing against an opponent that just can't really do anything against you, right? And you know, the toughest obviously is when you're an offensive lineman playing and you can do multiple things. What do you prepare for? A lot of times you prepare for these lower, you just can't. There's nothing they can do really that gets you into trouble, and then you can physically wear them out, right? And so we know that when you're tired, you just don't play football as really anything as well when you're tired. So I think that's all plays a role in it, right? Is that it's just easier when you play teams that aren't as good. This is why, okay, I'm glad you mentioned the stats, right? Because I think week one and week two and some of these earlier games, it's not about the score, it's about how the game went, right? So I did not watch Utah play very much, so I can't really give you a great, you know, idea about what Utah did. But so Oregon obviously won by 7, but they averaged 8 yards of play on offense. Their offensive line was great. I think Dante Moore was hit just once the entire game. They ran the ball for 5 or 6 yards of carry. Defensively, they allowed less than 5 yards of play. They had 3 sacks. They had something like 20 pressures. They had a couple of really bad plays, right? The Boise State on a screen that was just kind of, I thought, unacceptable. Defense by Oregon. Like, there were some bad plays, certainly, but all the numbers, Sean, pointed to Oregon playing probably pretty well. And so, like, that's why I'm not really, like, concerned. I'm like, oh, okay, well, I mean, yeah, they didn't win by a lot, but the numbers sort of told you that game was a lot better. I mean, when you know, when Boise State, it's time to throw the ball at the end of the game, and you hit the quarterback like 4 straight plays in a row, that's pretty good. Like, you know, so I think this is what these early games are. They're just sort of, I think, just an idea of where you are as a team, what to work on. Final score to me is not really as important than what I see as sort of the things I look at as far as important numbers of the game.
0: The leap from week one to week two.
1: Yeah.
0: Especially for an offensive line that played several combinations. We saw, you and I have talked a lot about Kelvin Obot, by the way.
1: Yeah.
0: How left guard. Left guard in the game. Played well.
1: Was that a surprise left guard?
0: No, not for me.
1: Because Oregon came out with like an entirely different offensive line anyone thought would be week one. So it was like kind of a shock.
0: That's interesting. Yeah. So yeah. Utah, it was kind of what people expected it would be. And then they inserted Obot at left guard pretty quickly, and they had 2 guys that didn't play at all that were considered kind of in the mix, and one of them, I think it's because of an injury. I don't know about the other one. So Obot's best competition for that left guard spot is a guy who didn't play in week one, in my opinion.
1: Okay.
0: So we'll see what happens moving forward. But, you know, that unit has to look a lot better against Arkansas than they did. Arkansas's defense, they got a defensive end who's a projected first-round pick. So you're going to, especially your tackles, probably going to have to be a heck of a lot better. What kind of leap should we expect in 1 week?
1: You know, you always say you leap, you know, week one to week two is a big leap in production, right? And part of that is you just understand game speed now. You understand what it takes to play, you know, the entire 60 minutes, what it takes to play 70 plays, what it feels like when things aren't going as well as you want them to go. I mean, all those things you don't really know until you actually get an opportunity to feel those things on a Saturday. And so you understand them a lot better, especially when you're young heading into week two. And you also get an idea as a coach. I mean, there's a lot of things you think are going to happen in a game, right? Okay, this guy's done this in practice. And you get to a game and they're better or they're worse. They can be worse too. Absolutely can be worse. And so you can make changes between week one and week two. Okay, this worked. This didn't work. I thought he'd be good at this and he wasn't good at this. Let's do this. And there's a lot of things you can change between week one. Now, you can change sometimes is getting your butt kicked. Like, that's something you just can't do sometimes. It's like, so, like, there are times when you're just, you got your butt whooped, man. That's just football. But schematics, confidence is huge, right? Just confidence, getting a chance to play and know what it feels like to play in a college football game and get your legs back underneath you. So that's why you see a lot of improvement between week one and week two. And for Utah, look, you're playing, you know, a much, you know, Arkansas is going to be better. They're not great. They'll be better all over the place. So, you know, the first couple of drives, it'll be interesting to see sort of how they start out.
0: All right, let's talk about the biggest game of the weekend. Didn't think it was going to be the biggest game of the weekend, but conversationally, the Kyle Whittingham debut at Michigan ended up being the most controversial thing we've seen in recent years. I don't want to lead the witness at all. What is your take?
1: Okay. So my take, I think, is quite about the controversy, just Michigan in general.
0: Well, what do you want to start with? Give me all of it, but especially the ending.
1: I mean, Bryce Underwood is not long for the job. I think that's very clear, right? I mean, Kyle Whittingham basically said that in press conference. And I was thinking about this the other day when it came to this topic. So how many coaches that got new jobs didn't get to decide the quarterback that they got to keep? No one?
0: Yeah, I mean, no one, basically.
1: And it feels like Kyle Whittingham was given Bryce Underwood was like, you have to make this work because they paid him so much money.
0: Okay, I think you're right. I also, because, you know, the Utah lens on this is they took who they thought was the best wide receiver. They took who they thought was the best corner. Sure. They took the best pass rusher. And we all felt like, oh, for sure they're going to take either Devin Dampier or Bird Ficklin. And it sounds like both of those guys got talked to, but that the pursuit of neither was there wasn't real hardcore overtures for Michigan to get either of those guys. And I'm curious as to why, especially in the case of Bird Ficklin, who, by the way, I think probably got a call on Sunday morning, like, you're going to be a Wolverine next year. But whatever. I'm really curious as to why, and I think it you know, falls into what you're saying, that Michigan had already decided, we paid for this kid, he's your guy, succeed with him as the starting quarterback, but you would still want to add depth, and I don't know. I'm just curious.
1: But my point is, like, there's no – Kyle Whittingham has no attachment to him.
0: Correct.
1: Right? He's not – so that's why I think he's just like, well, he's not good. Like, you're just done. Like, we're just not going to – why would I keep you as my quarterback, right? So I think he's done. Look, Michigan scored in the first drive of the game and then did not get inside Western Michigan territory to the final snap of the game, which was the Hail Mary and the second Hail Mary. So the Hail Mary. Okay. Do I think the Big Ten basically cheated? The answer is no. I think that they obviously, like, there was this footage, this clock they used that showed there was 1 second left on the clock. I believe it. I don't think that they made it up, Sean, right? Like, there's no conspiracy to help Michigan here. The thing that I think is that, would they have done the same thing for Western Michigan? No, I don't think. They would have been, The clock is right. Like, the game, you know, the NBC clock, or like whatever clock it was going to be, right? They just would have made it that would have been the right feed. So that's the question I have on that angle, right? Like, would they have done this for Western? But then I'm sure have you seen today, like, what the MAC put out?
0: Yeah. So we just read that statement that the MAC is seeking to have this win vacated.
1: Right. So this is, like, totally fascinating. So the MAC has announced that this, they did not follow the protocols that were put in place for replay review, and they would like the win essentially vacated. Sean, super fascinating, because what if they're right? Like, do they vacate the win? I guess if they didn't follow the protocols, they probably would have to, right? I mean, like, I'm so fascinated by this, because it's a very black and white thing, right? You either follow the rules or you did not. If you didn't, there was no time left on the clock. So you have lost the game. Would they do that? Or would they just say, I'm sorry, like, we screwed up, we're not changing the result of the game? It's not one of those things where, like, it's like a question of whether or not there's a black and a gray area, right? It's like black and white. It's like they either screwed up and there was a second left, not a second left, or it was done right, there was a second left. I'm very curious what happens here.
0: Well, I don't think that Michigan is going to be asked to vacate the win. I think that...
1: Well, they won't be asked. They'll just do it.
0: Well, I don't think that the NCAA is going to come up with that decision. Nothing that has happened in the last several decades, but especially these last few years, indicate to me that Western Michigan is going to be treated the same way as Michigan or Notre Dame or Ohio State or Oregon or Utah or BYU, right? There's clearly a hierarchy to whose needs the NCAA feels like they want to serve first. And Western Michigan is not near the top of that hierarchy.
1: I agree with you there. Sorry about that. My daughter walked in. I agree with you there. So you think they might just say, like, oops, we messed up. We're not changing the result of the game?
0: I don't know what they're going to say, because it's one of these things, right, where you've got a significant portion of the public that says there was no time left. We all watched it on our television. And then I think the Big Ten did a pretty darn good job of being like, well, here's transparency in our replay review. And you can see in this, in their view, in their angle, there is time left on the clock. So it's like one of these things where you're like, all right, well, intellectually, I acknowledge that there was time on the clock according to this particular view. Emotionally, I'm like, nobody even knew that that clock existed 2 days ago. We only know about that because of this controversy. I legitimately had no idea that those two clocks were anything different from one another. And so now I'm like, all right, well, if I believe what I saw from the Big Ten's angle and in the replay review, I'm like, yeah, there was, you know, there was a little time left. So I guess they deserve to have that next play, that mulligan. But also I'm like, well, hold on a minute, because Western Michigan would not have been given the same flexibility, and Utah would not have been given the same flexibility. And it's only because it's this mega brand that we're having this conversation. So I don't know how people will come out on it, but I just can't imagine doing something so unprecedented over what ultimately, like, they'll probably say the officials handled it wrong, so they're suspended because they're the ones who were supposed to adjudicate it. I don't know.
1: Yeah. I do also, you know, think that that it's, I know conferences have moved for more transparency. I think the Big 12 has done this as well, the ACC. Like, this would have been great to hear this in real time. Like, that would have been a great thing for all of us. And I do wonder if this sort of helps move all conferences to do this.
0: I think that's right. NFL season begins. Oh, wait, no. Before I move on from this, you go back in your own career, you get one more mulligan play like Michigan got. Game decider, last second, whatever, a play that somebody either did or did not get a penalty on. What is one play that if you could go back and replay it and get the opposite result, you think you would have won something important?
1: I think if I could take back the play Dennis Dixon hurt his knee on.
0: Okay.
1: The one I would take back. I think in actuality, so in college, you said in college, what play did I take back? I mean, we fumbled the ball out of the end zone to lose to Cal. We were 8-1 that year. That would have made us 9-0. But then Dennis got hurt, so it didn't really matter in the end. That was obviously a pretty important play because we could have been undefeated, which would have been a lot of fun. Michael Dyer's knee being down, or whatever, his ankle not being down, can we redo that play and give us actually him being down? I don't know how many plays in my career I'd want to redo on.
0: Is the SEC going to vote LSU out? Going to vote him off the island?
1: Jeez. I think this is just, and the SEC just wants, don't they want a little bit of control, right? Like, this is basically what it is. Like, can we just enforce our own rules, please? They're not throwing LSU out, but I think they just want the ability to say we run our own league and the court system can knock it in the way here.
0: Yeah, I think that's a pretty reasonable request.
1: Do you think that every state, do you think Utah could find a judge in Utah to, like, give them the rulings they want? Or do you think it's just a thing that just happens in the South?
0: Ooh, that's a good question. I think that the schools here could find a judge to give them the ruling they wanted.
1: Could BYU do it?
0: Well, I think especially BYU could do it.
1: Okay.
0: I think that, but also because if it were anything that opposed, you know, put those two against one another.
1: Yeah.
0: If it were like, hey, we want, BYU wants this and Utah doesn't, you will find a judge on either side that's going to grant the injunction or forward the motion just to spite the other.
1: What about Weber State?
0: Probably not quite as successful.
1: How are the Wildcats doing this year?
0: They're 1-0. They've got a game against Colorado coming up.
1: Oh, yeah. Can I get the Buffs off a bye week?
0: Yeah.
1: No, the Buffs are off. They played Thursday.
0: They played Thursday.
1: It feels so like long, such a long, long time week. Ago.
0: So, yeah, our former high school coach, that actually my sophomore year, he was our wide receivers coach. And Eric Kerr is now the head man at Weber State. Oh, they're 1-1. I lied. They're 1-1. They lost to Southern Utah, which is not a good loss for Weber State.
1: Oh, no?
0: No. They beat Northern Colorado, then they lost a close one to Southern Utah. And now they've got Colorado, and then, of course, Northwestern State. Ooh, yikes.
1: Are they good or bad?
0: I have no idea. The NFL starts tomorrow night.
1: It's weird.
0: That's weird. Let's start with that first game, Patriots-Seahawks. Are the Seahawks going to be a Super Bowl contender this year, or are they going to have that hangover that most Super Bowl teams do?
1: Well, I think they're definitely a contender. I don't think they're winning again, but I think that coaching staff is really, really good. And the team, I think the team only lost two starters from the Super Bowl, and that's one of them, you know, the running back, and I think they lost Durant, right, the cornerback or safety. So they returned most of the team. Now, I think it's fair to question, without Clint Kubiak there, what does the offense look like? Right, we saw that with Ben Johnson leaving Detroit last year. Right, it was just a little bit worse, but I think they're still an absolute contender because they have a good quarterback, a really good defense, a great young head coach. To me, it's really just the what does the offense look like without their superstar play caller as their man anymore. So I think that they'll just be they'll be good, and I don't think they're winning the Super Bowl this year, but they're going to be a playoff team.
0: There's this viral video going around of the rugby coach teaching Myles Garrett how to hit.
1: I saw that.
0: And this guy, I've seen him doing stuff with a bunch of, the algorithm feeds me this dude way too much.
1: I'm sure.
0: If you had, I guess it's tougher for offensive linemen, but how would you respond to Billy Coffey coming in and being like, this is how you're supposed to do it?
1: I've thought about this, about the algorithm, like, if Meredith went onto my phone and like looked at my algorithm, what would she think about it versus like what would I think about her algorithm?
0: Yeah.
1: Like, would she just look at like, oh, there's a bunch of like videos of steak being cooked.
0: Yes.
1: And maybe there's some women in bikinis. Like, those are sort of probably the two like, options that are there. Like there's some, during softball season, there's always like softball, like how to snap the ball better. And stuff like that on my feed, or like this, NFL highlights, or like hers is probably just a disaster feed. I want no part of it. Have you thought about that ever? Do you ever think about that? Just me?
0: No, I've had that actually, where my wife is like, let me see your phone. And she's like looking, doing something, usually trying to find her phone because she can never find it. So she's like, let me see your phone. And I've got whatever Instagram pulled up. And she's like, oh, really? This is what you're looking at? I'm like, it's the algorithm.
1: I just don't care. I'm like, yes, I'm looking at her. Yes, she looks good. Yeah,
0: it's no. Dogs. It's like,
1: oh, for sure, dogs.
0: Animal attack videos from people on safari.
1: Oh yeah,
0: it's food stuff, and yeah.
1: I have a lot of German Shepherd videos, and I've realized that every German Shepherd's the same. I paid a lot of money for mine. It's the exact same as every other German Shepherd.
0: Genius.
1: My wife, it doesn't have the phone problem, but I have a question for you. Maybe one with this. I know we're running long here. Do you have like a phone tracker on your wife? Because I don't track my wife's phone, and I feel like I'm in the extreme. She doesn't have one on me. I don't have one on her. We have them for our kids, and their Apple Watches and like their backpacks and stuff. But I don't track my wife's location. I have no idea where she is at any given point of the day.
0: Yeah, no, so we do this specifically because my wife can never find her phone. So she will be like, where's my phone? And she'll take my phone and find out where her phone is.
1: But if it's in the house, doesn't it say what room it's in?
0: Yeah, but you can play the little alert. If you got like the find my,
1: sure, yeah, yeah, that's not, yeah. I think Meredith likes a little secrecy and that's just that doesn't want me to know she's at work or something. I mean, not that I would ever check it, but like I have, people think it's the oddest thing ever. I have no idea. I don't have any find my phone or whatever service that is on her phone. I have no idea at any time where she is. I mean, I assume she's at work, but like, I don't know.
0: Yeah. I've got, I know where my wife's phone is, at least. Whether she's with it or not is another question.
1: I think she's probably with it, I would imagine.
0: It just depends.
1: Have she got her bar mitzvah outfit yet ready?
0: Not yet. We got plenty of time. We got to save the date though. All right, buddy.
1: Any last words?
0: No.
1: What time's your game? Is your game early this week?
0: No, it's a night game. And Arkansas,
1: oh, I'll be able to watch it. Sweet.
0: Arkansas's crying about it because they're like, it's 9:15 Central. Their coach is like, we don't know how to get our bodies ready because we're going to be coming out of halftime at midnight.
1: Don't talk bad about Ryan Silverfield. This is my guy.
0: I'm talking bad about him. He's crying.
1: My daughter's softball game is at noon on Saturday, and Orkin plays at noon as well. Is it okay to have my iPad like on the game in the dugout?
0: 100% yes.
1: Okay, that's what I thought. I might just bring out even a stand.
0: Pay close attention when she's batting, and you know,
1: to her or to Orkin?
0: To her.

0: Okay, sounds good. I
1: You're the man. Thanks,
0: all right,
1: Jeff.
0: Bye, buddy.
1: All Take right, care. That's Jeff Schwartz. You know what? I should have reminded Jeff Schwartz if he needs an advocate. He's had probably a lot of injuries, and he's you know, big slip and fall type guy given his general size and bad ankles. 801-355-5550 or UtahAdvocates.com. 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Tell them OC sent you. All right, are our guys here, James? They're here? All right, we got a little outside the norm of what we're talking about here, but some filmmakers, Alberto Nunes and Caleb Keller, the creators of The Last Reckoning, they just won the grand jury prize at Sundance. And there's a viewing tonight. We're going to talk about it next. It's the Sean O'Connell Show on ESPN 700 and 92.1 FM.
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9: The New England Patriots and star corner Christian Gonzalez agreed to a contract extension today. The deal is for 4 years and it's worth over $100 million guaranteed. In the NBA, the Philadelphia 76ers and Flyers are moving to South Philly. The new arena will be built at the site of the old Spectrum, and the move will take place in 2030 ahead of Philly's WNBA expansion team tipping off their inaugural season. The last year of the old Spectrum was 1996. And the New Orleans Pelicans are trading former 2022 first-round pick Jordan Hawkins to the Memphis Grizzlies for 2 players. The move also frees up the cap space needed to sign free agent wing Benedict Mathurin to a previously agreed to 2-year $16 million deal. 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
3: The last reckoning of viewing tonight at Broovies. Doors open at 7. Film's going to start about 7:30. You do have to be 21 or older because Broovies is a bar, but it's a bar movie theater. It's awesome. It's right here downtown. I'm sure you're familiar with it. We're lucky enough to have the creators of this film, The Last Reckoning, Alberto Nunez and Caleb Keller, winners of a grand jury prize at Sundance for best feature film. I'll start with you, Alberto. Just when you hear that.
4: Just a quick correction. It was at a Zebfest this past weekend.
3: But not Sundance, at Zebfest.
4: Not Sundance, correct, Zebfest.
3: Apologies.
4: No, you're good. But hey, it might be the next Sundance. We'll
3: see. There we go.
4: No, it's humbling, really. Like our film is really scrapped together, very low budget, and to be able to get the recognition of being the best feature film at the festival, it really just you know, makes us really happy and grateful.
5: Yeah, we had some decent competition too, and we both kind of thought like, oh, there's bigger budgets, these movies look good, but we ended up, they called our name, we're like, oh my gosh, wait, that's us?
3: That's fantastic.
5: Yeah.
3: That's awesome. Who wrote the film?
5: We're both co-writers on it.
3: Okay.
5: Yeah.
3: Let's talk about the collaborative, because we're obviously sports, teamwork, that kind of thing.
5: For sure.
3: I've done a little writing myself. It's a very, very personal process, right?
4: Yes. Yeah.
5: Yeah.
3: How do you collaborate on something where you're just like, I mean, what you put on those pages and what you want coming out, it's like, I mean, it's the product of your brain. It came from nowhere else. And the process of elimination, when it's all your stuff and you have an editor working on it, that's always really difficult. To have somebody, like a partner, a friend, be like, I want this scene to be this instead. Tell me about the collaboration, the teamwork required to get this from start to finish.
4: Well, while we were writing, there's a quote that I came across that said, if the two of you agree on everything, then one of you isn't necessary.
3: And
4: I think that really kind of guided us throughout the process, because it was like, you know, it's having the ability to recognize that, like, sure, I have an idea, but it might not be the best. And I'm just going to throw it out there and see what you think. And we can agree, we can disagree. But at the end of the day, like, we have a job to do. We need to finish a script. It needs to be good. And so sometimes you have to let go of some things and accept other opinions. But I think that kind of guided me personally throughout the process.
3: I talk to athletes, and we get a chance to talk to a lot of coaches and athletes, obviously, on Sports Talk, I'll be like, all right, so what made you decide that this is your thing? What made you decide you wanted football to be your life, basketball to be your life? And look, sometimes it's basketball. It's like, because I'm 7 feet tall. This is filmmaking. It's not like that, right?
5: Right.
3: So obviously insanely competitive, a difficult place to make a name for yourself, to make real money in and things like that.
5: Sure.
3: Caleb, there are easier paths to success in life. Why filmmaking?
5: You know, I think it's a good point. A lot of people I see, like bigger people, they're always like, you know, do you want to do this? If not, like no doubt in your mind, then just don't do it. But I think for me, it's really just like, there's like one or two movies that were like, oh, those are like memorable moments for me. And it's kind of like being able to imagine something and get it out of your head and be tangible. I think that was the biggest thing for me. It's like, oh, you can actually do that, you know. My imagination can transfer to the screen, and I can share that with other people. So I think that's the biggest thing for me.
3: And you just, like this story, for example, give me the elevator pitch. What is The Last Reckoning? Why should I care about this film? What's it about?
4: Yeah, so the movie is about a guy that starts getting chased by gangsters because somebody accidentally put a bag of money in his car.
3: Okay.
4: And he doesn't know about it at first, and so he thinks his life is just in danger for no reason. And so the movie takes an unexpected twist. It ends in a way that you wouldn't really think it does. But basically that, you know, it's kind of a film that, you know, you've probably seen different variations of the same film over and over again. But we thought it was a very interesting plot to, you know, and a relatable plot, just judging by like the characters' lives and situations. So when we came up with that, we were like, no, this is it. This is what we got to do.
3: Well, and off to a good start already, right? Getting a little recognition. Yeah. You got a screening at Broovies tonight. Doors open at 7, starts at 7:30. You do have to be 21 years or older to get into Broovies because it is a bar. A movie like that, right, that's taking place in contemporary times with contemporary things, right? And probably easier to pull off on a smaller budget when you're just getting started. I know both of you guys have grand dreams, these big things, like let's say whatever your favorite studio is, whoever calls you and is just like, you can make any movie you want to make. This budget is no thing. You can write whatever script you want. You can make it about anything. I want this answer from both of you. Caleb, we'll do you first. Like, is it a fantasy movie? Is it the next Star Wars? Is it a sports film? What is the ultimate mega dream that you see 10 years, 20 years down the road?
5: Man, it's a big question to answer. I'm a very big sci-fi fan for me personally. Sci-fi action movie. So, I got a couple ideas in the backlogs, but I think if it's going to be any movie, it'd definitely be a sci-fi genre movie.
3: Okay.
4: Sure. Pirates and Western for me.
5: True that.
4: I've already done a Western short film. I want to turn that one into a feature, but Pirates, I feel like there's been a big lack of that genre recently, and I want us to bring it back.
3: Okay. Pirates of the Caribbean obviously was a mega franchise. Mm-hmm. There's a fantasy element to that.
4: Yeah.
3: You like that side, or you like more like real historical pirate kind of stuff?
4: A little bit of both. I feel like historical is really cool, but, you know, most of our fears and most of our, you know, dreams in life are kind of fantastical.
3: Yeah.
4: I like representing that on the screen, and you get a little bit of fantasy and some trippiness in our movie, too, in Last Reckoning. So.
3: Oh, all right. Yeah. So that's maybe the twist we're looking for here. Okay. Intriguing.
5: Yeah.
3: Well, congrats on getting a film done in the first place and getting it out there and seen by people and already one prize.
4: Yeah.
5: Thank you.
3: Hopefully many more in the future.
5: Yeah. Thank you so much.
3: What else do people need to know before I catch you loose?
5: We at Broovies, we are actually going to have Blu-rays available for purchase as well as posters. So we'll have that there. And then afterwards, we'll have a Q&A after the screening with one of our good friends. And then we're going to hang out at Broovies and have a good time. They have, you know, pool table there and stuff like that. So we'll hang out and get to talk to everybody.
4: So, yeah, all right. Get tickets at LastReckoningMovie.com.
3: LastReckoningMovie.com. Broovies at 7 tonight. That's when the doors open. Show starts at 7:30, 21 or older. Thanks for coming in, guys. Yeah. Oh, wait. Streaming in October at some point? Is that true with Last Reckoning?
4: Yes. We will be streaming this fall. Not exactly sure what dates, but we will be announcing on the website. So.
5: Yep.
3: Awesome. Good stuff. Thanks for coming in, fellas.
5: Yeah, thank you so much.
3: We have Rob Zombie and Marilyn Manson tickets. They're coming to the Utah First Credit Union Amphitheater September 14th. 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In fact, I'm going to give away a pair next. They're coming to the Maverick Center on September 15th. 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
1: All right. 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He's here in studio after a Labor Day weekend. Hi, Spence.
2: How's your weekend, bud?
1: Awesome.
2: Yeah, okay. What'd you do?
1: Went up to the lake house that is not actually a lake anymore. Pineview Reservoir has been drained.
2: Yeah, it's wild.
1: So it's like mostly empty.
2: Yep.
1: Which actually makes for, when you have little kids, a pretty fun little like walk across a mud plain.
2: Mm-hmm.
1: Just strip the socks off and sink into the mud. It was great.
2: Give me your highlight and your low light.
1: Of the weekend?
2: Yeah. Highs and lows.
1: Walking all the way across the mud plain.
2: It's a highlight, to be clear?
1: Yeah.
2: Okay.
1: And getting all muddy and goofing around, finding animal bones and stuff in there with three little rugrats.
2: Okay.
1: That's the highlight. The low light.
2: Tell me the truth.
1: Is every single one of them came back sick. Everyone got a cold this weekend.
2: Oh, really?
1: Myself included. It's obnoxious.
2: Everyone's sick now. So wait, you're sick speaking directly into that microphone. You do realize I'm going to be talking to that thing for four hours.
1: I'll find a Lysol wipe.
2: Okay. Well,
1: what do you want me to do? You want me to not talk into the microphone?
2: No,
1: it's my job.
2: I want you to talk into the microphone. Believe me, once upon a time, I was following somebody that left a lot of damage. So this is an improvement, Sean. I have no complaints at all. Big 12 takeaways from the weekend. Like, we'll talk about it on the show. I just hate these games. It's no disrespect to Idaho or Utah Tech. It's just, there are two seasons in American sports, football season and then waiting for football season to start. Right. And then we get here. And, Thursday was fun. It was a celebration. The Mus was there early. It was awesome. The tailgate was fun. Being on the sideline was cool for a little bit before I was asked to go up to the press box middle of the second quarter. So, look, like a celebration of football's back. But can you say today that you know anything about Utah or BYU that you didn't know last week?
1: Well, I knew it last week, but I know they're better than Idaho, and I know that BYU is better than Utah Tech, a lot better than Utah Tech.
2: Yeah. Anything else of substance? Or?
1: Not really.
2: In
1: the Big 12, though, I think that takeaways that matter for me, I think that Texas Tech is not as good as people think they are. I think that Colorado's better than people think they are.
2: It's the best win in the conference so far.
1: I think that Houston's going to be okay, but not great.
2: Had to pull away in the fourth against Oregon State.
1: I think that Utah State, we didn't know this, I think that Utah State has a massive, massive quarterback problem.
2: And they have an angry head coach. If you listen to Bronco after that game, this week up in Logan for those kids is going to be rough.
1: So I think that's all relevant to the situations at hand.
2: Mm.
1: And I know there's a lot of Ute fans who don't ever want to hear the Whittingham name again. He is now at the very center of the most important topic in college football right now.
2: Yep.
1: And J.J. Buchanan was the best player in that game for Michigan. Smith Snowden was probably the second best defensive player in that game for Michigan. I am done with any narrative if there's people out there thinking that the best players in the Big 12 or at Utah or at BYU are not just as good as the Big 10's best players or whoever's best. Like, the gap is not what people want to make it out to be. I know that that's not the takeaway for anyone from that game, but man, what a wild, wild weekend in college football. And, our guy, our former guy, Kyle Whittingham, is seriously like, he is the center of that universe right now.
2: I wonder what your thoughts were, because the clock was clearly at zero on television. The clock was clearly at zero as far as the official game clock went. initially, when the ball, when Underwood threw the first Hail Mary out of bounds, I thought, I feel like there's a second left. Then you see the replay and you're like, there clearly is not any time left. Then they throw a second up. And I actually wondered in that moment what the Big Ten was going to say. And part of me believed that they were going to reference their own clock, because we do have that as a result of replay review. And that's exactly what they did. And the problem with that is there's no way to corroborate whether it's real or whether it's not, right? Like, it's actually kind of the perfect statement for them to release, because the proof is overwhelmingly on the side of there's no time left.
1: Well, it's interesting because they did put out the view of the replay official. They did what the ACC decided to do live, which the Big Ten should do and the Big 12 should do, everyone should do.
2: Yeah.
1: And they sent out the replay review, and this is the conversation they were having. This is the view they had. And that one does show that there was, you know, on that clock, which is an imaginary clock as far as we're concerned.
2: Exactly.
1: That clock did have time left on it. And so it's like, oh, okay, so I understand why you made that decision. Why, though, did we not know about any of this until you needed it?
2: Yeah.
1: And it makes it feel like, I mean, you don't trust any of that now.
2: Exactly.
1: So... yeah, and the MAC is, they're pushing. They're trying to get this win vacated.
2: Yeah.
1: And they should do what they think is in the best interest of Western Michigan and in the best interest of their conference. I don't think anything's going to come of it. But Michigan's got to come off of that and beat Oklahoma. And so there's a lot brewing in that whole scenario.
2: Yeah, I mean, even though Witt gets the win, that's a rough look no matter what. You know, because if we go back to the origin of our chat today, the bad news on, well, I guess it's a Tuesday, but the bad news, first show after a college football weekend, the bad news would be if Utah or BYU struggled the way Michigan did. So even though Witt gets that win, that's a bad look. And my first thought was Ohio State is going to beat you by a million. It's going to be like 48-10. You know, they've got a lot of work to do. And the other takeaway was, and I talked to you about this, I remember when Witt took the job, I asked you maybe like the day after, like, does Devin go? And we were both kind of like, well, they got the Underwood kid who was the number one recruit in his class, the highest paid freshman a year ago. And I wonder if you're Jason Beck, if you're Kyle Whittingham, like, we should have probably tried to get four instead of ride with this kid. I know, well, it's only one game.
1: No, I mean, look, Kyle Whittingham, we've seen Kyle Whittingham talk about quarterbacks underperforming before. We know what it looks like.
2: Yeah, yeah.
1: We know exactly what he means when he says, he's our starter for now, but it's not infinite.
2: Yeah.
1: Like, you have a tiny leash left, Bryce Underwood, and Eric Weddle was dragged by the Michigan fan base for making, you know, his observations about the kid. He turns out he was 100% correct. All of Michigan now agrees with him. I said this at the top of the show today. Any victory lap you want to take because of, you know, spite for Witt and Harding and everyone who left, you have to temper that as a Utah fan, because the phone call that they make to correct this problem is to Devin Dampier and or Bird Ficklin.
2: Yeah.
1: That's who they're going. Then they're like, well, Bryce is going to be gone. We're going to figure that out.
2: Yeah.
1: And we'll have about $6 million laying around if you're interested in that.
2: Yeah, you're good to bring up Bird, because, and again, I don't want to over or underreact after week one, especially with a bunch of FCS FBS games. But I mean, there was a viral clip of Bird Ficklin throwing. I mean, it was just like it looked like AI. Okay, he was on the move,
1: rolling to his right,
2: just whipped it
1: as
2: in
1: a left-handed quarterback.
2: Amazing,
1: just an absolute dot.
2: Yeah, just as and only a snapshot, but again, like,
1: which by the way, a throw like that against air, got Zach Wilson drafted number 2 overall.
2: Thanks for the reminder. Yeah,
1: so it's okay to overreact.
2: Yeah, it was a really cool snapshot moment of the talent this kid has. And look, a lot of the attention is on Witt. My takeaway was like, what's going on with Jason Beck's offense here? Like, against Western Michigan, it didn't look anything like we saw a year ago. So all of the attention is on giving a second back to Michigan. Hail Mary, JJ makes the catch. Awesome moment for him. The bigger picture takeaway is that does not look like a football team ready to compete in the Big Ten week in and week out.
1: Yeah, it's going to be really crazy to see how this whole thing unfolds, like really on every level. They've got a big game this week. Utah's got a much tougher test this week with Arkansas. It's Eric Weddle week, which is meaningful to us here on the station. He's always been so good to us.
2: Yep.
1: And I think it's meaningful to the whole state because whatever happens at Rice-Eccles with his son in attendance, with Eric in attendance, it's probably going to factor into some recruiting stuff moving forward. BYU's got a conference game against what I think is a pretty good Arizona team.
2: Yeah.
1: So as much as we kind of just like sleepwalk our way through that first week, week two is the opposite.
2: Message to the community. If you see Eric Weddle around town with his son, tell his son how much we love him. Just go up to Gage and say, we love you. You would look great wearing Utah red.
1: The Michigan game is good in that front as well.
2: Absolutely.
1: Because they don't want to be part of that mess.
2: Absolutely. Absolutely.
1: Have a good show today.
2: Thanks, buddy. I'm glad your weekend was fine.
1: It was awesome. Stay tuned for The Drive with Spence Checkets. 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

weekend, but happy Tuesday to you. It is about 9 minutes past the hour, 2 o'clock. Beautiful day outside. It's about 80 degrees and sunny here in downtown Salt Lake City, Utah. And as it is, every single day, it is so good to have you with us. Spence Checkins behind the mic, Porter Larson behind the glass, jam-packed Tuesday show, so much going on. Pro football, well, the NFL, right? The NFL gets going tomorrow. Opening day of the NFL gets going tomorrow with a Super Bowl rematch. The Seattle Seahawks, new offensive coordinator, are a 3.5-point favorite over the New England Patriots tomorrow night at 6:20 Mountain Time. You can hear that game on our radio station. We are your home of the biggest and best football games, both college and pro, here in the market. Speaking of college football, a lot to do. To review a busy weekend that was, we have a new AP poll out. We'll let you know where Utah and BYU lie. Michigan is out of the top 25 after a miracle was bestowed upon the shoulders of Kyle Whittingham and J.J. Buchanan as Michigan was able to escape against Western Michigan.

0: over the weekend. A lot of very entertaining college football games we'll get to on the program today. That's going to take up the bulk of the coverage, not just now, but moving forward. We, of course, have an eye on Real Salt Lake. They were able to get a draw over the weekend against a really good LAFC team. 2-2 was your final at America First Field. They've got a midweek tilt against Houston and then back in action coming up over the weekend. I believe only 12 matches left. Wednesday's match against Houston will be at 6:30 Mountain Time and can be seen on Apple Television. We are just a handful of days away from NBA training camps. I would imagine the Utah Jazz roster is set and ready to go. So, of course, always keeping an eye on pro basketball as well. But busy show today on a Tuesday. It's game week for Utah. Arkansas out of the SEC rolls into town to take on the Utes. Reminder, that is a Saturday tilt in a late night game. Coming up at 8:15 Mountain Time, our pregame coverage will begin at 4:15 on Saturday. Porter Larson, the producer of this show, is the host of our Utah Game Day pregame show. So stay tuned for that. Set your alarms for 4:15 on Saturday. Arkansas, much like Utah and BYU and a bevy of other P4 power programs, was not tested over the weekend. They beat North Alabama 31-14. Utah is a 12.5-point favorite as we sit here today. I would imagine that line is going to move. It's right in the area where some action is to be expected. BYU, after their dominant win over just a... Honestly, I feel bad for Utah Tech. They lost their opener 54-0 against Montana State. And then they lost to BYU 63-7. Not great, Bob. Their poor head coach after the game was basically pleading for some sort of support, as most college football coaches do in this day and age of collegiate athletics. Utah State. Oh, my goodness, Aggies. I feel bad for those kids. I'll tell you what. They have an angry head coach this week. If you listen to Bronco Mendenhall over the weekend after Utah State was handled by Idaho State up in Logan, Bronco was not happy, nor should he be. A rough look for our friends up north. And now they traverse on. We have another weekend of kind of mixed matchups, right? A lot of FBS, FCF stuff. We do have some pretty good matchups. Oklahoma will invade the Big House in Ann Arbor, the 11th-ranked Oklahoma Sooners. Michigan is out of the top 25 after that rough look for Witt and company over the weekend. Ohio State and Texas, a top 5 matchup at DKR Texas Memorial Stadium in Austin, Texas. Comes your way Saturday. That's the main tilt on ABC. So we'll preview the weekend ahead, look back on what we saw over the weekend in the landscape of the Big 12, big picture college football. We'll get you ready for kickoff in the NFL on a busy Tuesday show. Dan Sorensen will be our first guest. Dan covers Utah football. Our friends over at Ute Zone was catching up with Dan over the weekend at the stadium, watching Utah handle their business with, I'm not even going to say relative ease, they handled it pretty dominantly. So we'll bring in Dan today. As we do to start the week every single week, we let you hear from Utah's head coach. And Morgan Scali addressed the media as it is game week with Arkansas Town. We're going to bring Morgan's comments back on the show. And my friend Gordon Monson will be live in studio for an entire hour talking college football. Coming up at 4:30, if you're familiar with the program, first of all, thank you for listening. Second of all, you know that usually on the Monday after a game week, we give you our Big 12 power rankings. And we will do that today. And maybe some surprises, depending on how you analyze this stuff. Try to analyze it just with ultimately watching these games. Pretty undeniable that Colorado probably has the best win in the conference as of now, going on the road to beat Georgia Tech. So we'll get to that coming up a little bit later on. We will get to the final hour of the show and then say goodnight at 6 o'clock on this Tuesday afternoon. So Dan Sorensen, Morgan Scali, Gordon Monson, me, Spence Checkitz, all of you, the great listeners. And Porter Larson, the producer of this program, who I'm sure was watching Michigan, sweating bullets as Witt and company escaped with a little bit of controversy to boot. What'd you think?
1: Quite the game. Obviously, not the way you want any football game to end. Controversy on either side. But, of course, J.J. Buchanan coming up big with the catch on the end zone. Really a remarkable football game. But, you know, whether you're the Big Ten or the MAC or the NCAA or really anyone involved, that's not how you want to see it go down. now to play the truther on the station. When you go back and play it, that last play, second to last play, took 8 seconds. Like, you could time it out. It took 8 seconds, right? So them putting 1 second back on the clock, although the look wasn't great, might have been probably the right call there. But again, especially when you put the context of it being Michigan and Western Michigan, the Big Ten versus the MAC, and the greater conversation about sports and gambling and corruption and all the other stuff, you hate to see it end like that. But Kyle's 1-0, found a way to win, and that's really the ultimate goal there. So between the way he ended stuff at Rice-Eccles Stadium against Kansas State and the way he began his career against Michigan, are the football gods Mormon?
0: Well, it's LDS. Let's start there. And second of all, I can't cooperate whether or not they have a religious persuasion. Right. I'll effort that. Thank you, though.
1: thought came to mind.
0: No, I mean, look, bottom line is it's a win, but that's not a good look, man. Like, no. Everyone's talking, always want to know. Yeah, you escaped with a little bit of assistance, right or wrong. You ultimately nearly lost to a team that you're almost a 30-point favorite against.
1: Yeah,
0: at home, Porter, the big house.
1: That's the big one. Regardless of how you thought the last play or the last second, the review should have gone, to win or lose to Western Michigan by one score and to do it at home in your debut is not how Kyle wanted to do it. It's not how folks around there are going to want to see things go. And, the pressure in that job is different than others. So I think you'll see a little bit of that until maybe Kyle can get a big win under his belt. Got a good chance in week two.
0: Yeah, he's got a good chance to bounce back or get smoked. Oklahoma's really good this year. That's Michigan's opponent week two. All right, Dan Sorensen will join us right out the gates today. But before Dan stops by on a Tuesday afternoon, courtesy of our good friends at Prize Picks, it's time now for your opening tip.
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0: 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All right. So look, if I've said it once, I've said it a million times. If you are looking for anti-Kyle Whittingham content, this is not the show for you. I will continue to pull for Kyle, hope that good things happen for him. He was always good to me, and he built Utah football up into a incredible football program, one of the best as far as, west of the Mississippi. There's no doubt about that. But I could not, I couldn't really escape a couple of different feelings watching Michigan play Western Michigan over the weekend. Number one, when Witt took the Michigan job, okay, I was on TV that night, and Adam Mikulich asked me, who is going with him? To which I said, anybody he wants will follow him to Ann Arbor. And maybe the only exception turned out to be Sharif Shaw, who actually went on the record recently to talk about his decision to just stick by Morgan's side instead of moving to Ann Arbor with Witt. But more or less, every coach he wanted to go with him did. And by all accounts, every player that he asked to follow him also did that. Now, the day after the announcement came down that Kyle was leaving and taking the Michigan job, I asked Sean on Crosstalk, does Devin Dampier follow Witt? And we both kind of agreed that probably not, only because of Bryce Underwood, who is the highest rated recruit in the country and the highest paid freshman in all of college football. Watching Devin Dampier, albeit against a lesser team, last Saturday against Idaho State, and watching Devin all of last year, he led the Big 12 in QBR. He was one of the best college football quarterbacks in America. He's probably a top 20 player at his position, and maybe this year has a chance to be rated higher than that. And then watching Bryce Underwood just fail to grasp basic concepts from Jason Beck's offensive attack and struggle with his accuracy and struggle with his decision-making and kind of not knowing when to run and not knowing when to throw and missing what seemed to be pretty easy throws against a Western Michigan team that went into the Big House as a 30-point favorite, or excuse me, as a 30-point underdog. I think the final line was 29.5 towards Michigan at the Big House at home. I couldn't shake the feeling that I wonder if you're Jason Beck or Kyle Whittingham, do you regret, maybe it's not even only Devin, Bird Ficklin looked like the superior player. Now, look, it's only one game, and I say this all the time during football season. It really isn't until week 5 or 6 that we can move from curiosity to conclusion. I still do not know what Michigan's going to look like under Kyle Whittingham. It certainly did not look great for the first game. And then there's the controversy at the end. But honestly, I'm not even really focused on that. Of course, the MAC is and Western Michigan is, and they're trying to get this win vacated. That will not happen, by the way. The bigger picture takeaway is that is a horrible look for Witt game one at home in front of one of the most rabid fan bases in the country. And the amount of media scrutiny, like if you're one who consumes sports media all the time, you know that the lead on almost every national show, whether it's TV, radio, or podcast, was Michigan over the weekend, and not in a good way. You didn't hear a lot of, well, holy smokes, they were able to survive and at least get the win. The majority of it was like, is this guy really the coach Michigan wants? Did they overestimate what Kyle Whittingham could be for them big picture? Only time will tell. It is only one game. And yes, you get out of Dodge with the win. They fall out of the AP top 25, and now they look forward to a Oklahoma team that a lot of people believe could win the national championship this year. So Michigan at this point faces a Big Ten schedule that is really difficult. They've got Iowa, who's the number 21 team in the country. They've got Penn State, albeit at home. They do have Indiana at home, but they're on the road at Oregon. And then, of course, they finish the season in the horseshoe against Ohio State. And as of right now, one of my first thoughts was Ohio State is going to beat Michigan by a million. Okay, so again, only one game, but that was kind of the biggest takeaway from the college football weekend. All right, so Utah football will move to Arkansas coming up this week. KJ Jackson, the starting quarterback for Arkansas, looked good, albeit against North Alabama. Okay, it's one of these deals where we just don't really have any answers today about Arkansas or, quite frankly, about Utah or BYU based off the strength of the opponent. But KJ Jackson, 24 of 35, 267, 3 touchdowns against against North Alabama. He's a dynamic quarterback. This is more or less a brand new football team. I think 75 new players is what I read, brand new coaching staff. Utah enters this game as a 12.5-point favorite. And then BYU, after embarrassing Utah Tech, will welcome in Arizona to Lavelle Edwards Stadium coming up on Saturday for a 1:30 kick. And BYU is a 7.5-point favorite. All right, before we catch a break, my man is live in studio. We're going to bring in Dan Sorensen coming up in a little bit. But my guy Dave from America First Credit Union joins us live in studio on a Tuesday. What's up, man? How are you?
3: Spence, it's so good to be here. I sure appreciate the this recap of what an exciting football weekend we just had.
0: As I often say, there are two seasons in American sports, football season and waiting for football season.
3: Yes,
0: right?
3: There's a happy season and I'm waiting to be happy.
0: Indeed. So it's great to have it back. All right, just give us an introduction. Big picture, what do you want our listeners to know about America First Credit Union?
3: We have a lot of exciting stuff that we're going to be talking about today. You know, and as college football gets going on, kids are going back to school, but also younger kids are going back to school. The high schoolers, the junior high schoolers, even the younger kids, and there's a lot of preparation that goes into that. But as parents, we have to prepare them for this academic journey, right? And we're hoping that the teachers are doing a good job. but we also want to make sure that we as parents are doing a good job in our home and giving these kids the financial tools and resources to be successful. Because if we wait until after, that's likely too late. So we want to set them up for some success. So I would hope that, you know, every person who's a listener today could think about how could I improve my educational pursuits with my kids, but also that stuff translates to me and how I'm managing my own household as well.
0: Yeah. You know, it's interesting that this is where we're starting today, because I think my son was 15 when we opened up his first, you know, checking account, and I attached a little savings account to it as well.
3: Yeah.
0: And I'll never forget the look on his face when he got his first debit card. He thought it was the coolest thing in the world, you know, because when you're that age, if you have a little bit of money, like you find 10 bucks, you're like, I never have to work again. I'm rich. Right? You don't know any better. But give the parents out there some advice and some guidance about, you know, what the right ages are and how they can go about maybe opening up an account for their kid.
3: Yeah, well, my kids are grown, but I've now got a couple of grandkids. And when they're born, that's the time to be able to set them up maybe a savings account that you can start putting some money aside, get some seed money, right? And then as they grow, you know, 8 or 10, maybe they start doing some chores around the house, or, you know, you give them an allowance. It's important to start, you know, attaching the concept of effort to reward. You know, so if they're mowing the lawn and they earn some money, well, what are you going to do with that money? Well, it's important that maybe you spend a little bit, you save a little bit, you put a little bit aside. But when they start to see an account that has a balance and they can connect with it online and they can get their little debit card, you know, those things are impactful for them. They're learning big people stuff. So we have a great offer for our members right now, and that's opening up a teen account or a youth account. They can get $50 when they open up that new member account. And that's money that's going to go towards them. It's free money. There's no really strings attached. But really what you're doing is you're investing in your child and their financial future. So, you know, they can look at their balances. They can save money. They can get that teen, what we call a funds card, and they can spend their funds. As a parent, you can load that card up with some funds. You can link their account to your account. You can track to see where they're spending. You can make sure they have enough. And there's a great commercial on right now where a kid takes this girl out to dinner, and he's like, looks at the menu and goes, oh, this is a lot more expensive. So he texts his mom behind the menu and goes, hey, mom. And boom, 30 seconds, he had some money that he was like, okay, yeah, I got this. Right?
0: Love it.
3: Trying to impress the girl. So there's just tools and resources out there that we're happy and proud to provide these young people and set them off on the right foot.
0: So why America First Credit Union, Dave?
3: America First has been around since 1939, and it started up there on U of U campus up at Fort Douglas, and it was really founded by 59 humble people, neighbors and friends, who said there's got to be a better way to do our finances. They weren't finding access to affordable credit, and they needed it, right? And there's responsible ways to be able to get credit, and you shouldn't have to, you know, sign your life away to do that. So they formed what they called the Fort Douglas Civilian Employees Federal Credit Union. 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And so providing the tools and the resources and the education is just important. 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
3: Thanks, man.
0: All right, we'll catch up with Dan Sorensen coming up next. But before we do, good news for all you Rob Zombie and Marilyn Manson fans. September the 14th, Utah First Credit Union Amphitheater. 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
1: I don't think I was going to, but now that you mentioned it.
0: Nope. See that smile? He's going to. 877-353-0700. 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

0: All right, it's football season, and that means it's time to draw up the play for healthy turf any time of the year. Put IFA's fall and winter lawn food in your starting lineup. 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Game week for the Utes, Arkansas in town Saturday night, 8:15 kick. Utah is a 12.5 point favorite over the SEC foe. Our next guest covers the Utes for Ute Zone. And I had a chance to meet him face-to-face over the weekend as Utah took care of their business. Dan Sorensen from Ute Zone. Happy Tuesday, buddy. How are you?
1: Doing well. How you doing, Spence?
0: I'm good, man. I appreciate the time, as always. I mean, I feel like, let's not bury the lead. Do you feel like you know anything about Utah today that you didn't know prior to the game on Saturday?
1: Not really, in all honesty. Look, they played well. I think the most important thing is that they played cleanly. One of the things that I think can get lost in the shuffle when it comes to people talk about, you know, new coordinators and new coaches and things like scheme and stuff like that. And sometimes it takes a while for a team to kind of just get in the flow of getting guys on and off the sidelines, getting the play calls in, getting them to execute. And the fact that that was flawless, you know, there was the one penalty that the Utes had. It was a holding call, and even that one was a little bit iffy. I mean, I see why the ref called it, but I've seen that whistle, them bite and swallow the whistle plenty of times on similar plays. But the fact that it was a clean game, the fact that they got a lot of guys rotated in and out, like close to 70 guys participated, which is a massive number for a college football game. The fact that we saw so much in terms of rotation on the defensive line, on the offensive line, there were a couple of guys that were out on the offensive line that impacted that rotation as well. But we saw a clean football game, and there's never anything in doubt. It wasn't perfect by any means, but there was a lot to like about what the Utes did against Idaho.
0: So, of course, Dan, as you and I have discussed, quite frankly, since the hire, a lot of people believe Kevin McGivin believes in similar concepts to Jason Beck. We will get to Michigan in a moment. Don't worry. We'll give you a shot to get there. And look, man, to me, the play calling did look pretty similar as far as what Kevin believes in and what we saw last year. What stood out to you about Utah's offensive play calling?
1: Yeah, it was similar in a lot of ways. Some people were expecting Scally to really open up the passing game and to be a little bit more pass happy, especially with what we saw in the bowl game last year. And that wasn't the case. And some of that was due to opponent, right? So we saw that the Utes, they had 26 pass attempts overall in the game, and they had 49 rushing attempts. And look, the

0: Well, by halftime, the game was over. So it's not a surprise that they ran the ball so much and it was so run heavy. There were definitely some schematic things that were different. The thing that stood out the most to me was just the route trees that were different. We saw Braden Pagan come out and had a phenomenal game, his first game as a Ute. Frankly, I think the best thing that he did was maybe his shortest route. He ran this little whip route, which is basically like a slant, and then you break to the outside for an out. And it was about as perfectly an executed 3-yard whip route as I've ever seen in my life. I mean, NFL level execution. And it's little things like that. We didn't see a lot of that kind of a route. We didn't see the route trees and the route structures last year under Beck that we saw on Thursday under McGivin, and I like that. I think it's going to make, over the long term, the passing game much more dynamic. It's no surprise that this Utah team is going to be able to run the football. Dampier's an excellent runner as a quarterback. Bird Ficklin is explosive as a quarterback. We saw what Wayshon Parker can do and just what a weapon that he is. And then, crazy enough, just looking at how deep the entire running back room looked, everybody, you know, Bray, of course, went out with a concussion early on, but Steve Chavez, Soto had nice moments. Bam Bell looked really, really good in mop-up time. And so we know that this team is going to be able to run the football, and that shouldn't be a surprise to anybody. But I do think that the passing game is going to show some interesting things that we didn't see last year. And it may not have shown up in the numbers or some of the plays against Idaho, and that's largely because of just how the game flow was. But I'm really excited to see how this offense progresses. They're going to be up against a pretty good defense in Arkansas on Saturday, and it's going to be interesting to see how that translates now that the talent level is worlds above what we saw against Idaho. But this should be an offense that should score a lot of points over the course of the season.
1: So on the defensive side, Morgan Scalley, it was known as being a very aggressive defensive play caller. And if game one's any indication, Dan, I feel like Colton Swann is going to slide right in and have the same aggression. Porter gave a pretty good breakdown last week of maybe a preference of wanting to see more pressure by bringing just four. And maybe at some point we will see that. But as far as Colton Swann's first game as DC, what stood out to you?
0: Yeah, I think that the Colton Swann is still blitzing the Vandals right now as we speak. There were very few plays where he wasn't sending somebody from somewhere, and that was partially on purpose, just due to who they were facing. Look, that Idaho quarterback, his numbers were not good against the Utes. He's a really good FCS quarterback, and perhaps even good enough to get some looks from at the next level, depending on how the rest of his year goes. And the fact that the game plan was to keep him uncomfortable, to keep him guessing, to make him run for his life. And they did that from series one. Look, that first series, he threw the interception on third down, and it was because Cyrus Pohu was chasing him down from the outside, and it never really let up. And you look at his stat line, 9 of 27 for 111 yards, no touchdowns and interception, but that 33% completion rating and error percentage and a quarterback rating of 60.5, which is just horrendous on the college level, especially. Utah made his life tough all day long, and frankly, it was a good game plan. They only got the one sack. I think that, and look, Morgan Scalley does not care about sacks, and I think fans need to understand that he wants to be disruptive. He wants to get them off schedule, get them off of timing, get hits in on the quarterback. If they don't get the sack, it's not the end of the world. Now, of course, everybody wants to see the sack because you get the loss of yardage and the loss of down, but they'll take any pressure, and that defensive line just did amazing things. I think there were 30 dropbacks, 36 dropbacks in the game, and 26 of those he had pressure on him. That's an insane amount of pressure on a quarterback, and you like to see it. I thought Lance Holtzclaw had a really good game. I thought Ethan Day had a really good game off the edge. They did some interesting things as they were rotating guys in and out. And to your point, they are going to need to figure out, how do I get pressure with just the front four, especially when they're facing more talented athletes and more talented offenses. But it was fun to watch the defense be that aggressive.

0: and to make the quarterback's life that hard. I think that this is not the only time we're going to see that kind of thing this season.
1: As far as personnel, any groupings or rotations that caught you off guard? You referenced the O-line. Certainly you and I have talked about the trenches quite a bit. So maybe we hone in on there. O-line, D-line, anything kind of catch you off guard?
0: Yeah, just a couple of things that weren't necessarily expected. Look, we expected, you know, Zeroe Williams and Toa Mo'i and Al Harrison rolling out there. Cedric Jefferson, you know, he was a guy that we expected to roll out there. Roger Alderman with the start, I think, was a little bit of a surprise, and good on him. He played relatively well, and he played a lot of snaps. He played the most amount of snaps on the team. We saw a lot of Kelvin Obot as well. When they'd pull Alderman out, they'd bump Mo'i over to right guard and put Obot in at left guard. And he played 46 snaps in the game, so a good chunk of the game. I do think that Keith Olsen is a guy that when he's healthy and back, that is going to be a part of that lineup. And he's a really good player. He's going to make that line better. We didn't see Ike Garcia, and so I'm assuming that's because he might be a little bit nicked up. But Jefferson played fairly well at right tackle, played most of the game. He played the most snaps of anybody at 60 snaps and had a 72 PFF grade, played especially well in the pass protection. And so, yeah, I liked what I saw of the offensive line. They weren't perfect. I think some people would have liked to have seen them be a little bit more dominant, especially in the run game. Idaho was definitely scheming to stop the run. They were loading up the box, and the Utes still got theirs. So I liked what I saw of the offensive line. I can't wait to see what Keith Olsen looks like when he's back in with those guys. And it's a good test and a good opportunity for these guys this Saturday when they go up against Arkansas. I think that we'll definitely know what we're dealing with for the rest of the season once we see how they perform against certainly a P2 defensive line. Look, Arkansas is not the best team in the SEC by any shape of the imagination, but we will get a much better idea of just how good these guys can be, I think.
1: Give me your thoughts, Dan. We were up there in the press box together. I was a little bit, well, I'll just say curious about what the crowd was going to look like. A Thursday night tilt against a, you know, with the FBS, FCS dynamic. Thursday night, people have kids, they have stuff going on. I always make it a point to try to get there early to walk through the tailgate to say hi to some college buddies and what have you. The tailgate was pretty lively. I thought the Mus was awesome. Shout out to the Mus in their seats early. By the time kickoff happened, it was already jam-packed up there. And then as the crowd settled in, for a Thursday night FCS, FBS tilt, I thought the atmosphere in the stadium was pretty dynamic. Tell me what you thought.
0: Yeah, I agree wholeheartedly. Yeah, and the Mus absolutely deserves a shout out. Good job to all of you in the Mus to get out and get out there early. And look, I know some of that is due to how the seating is handled, and it's a first come first serve. So if you want seats, you got to show up early and be ready for it. But I thought that they made a huge difference, especially in helping the Utes get a fast start to the game. It's going to be exciting to see them do that again this Saturday. And to your point, look, Thursday night games are not always ideal, and especially this is a Thursday night right before the Labor Day weekend started, and the crowd was, look, there were still some empty seats at the beginning of the game, but they filled in pretty quickly, and it was much better than I anticipated it was going to be once kickoff started. And yeah, they were an engaged crowd. They were a loud crowd. I think people really loved the way that the stadium is, the new lighting schemes that they did, and some of the ways that they handled the flow of the game that were different from last year. I think people were really enjoying that. And look, the best thing about this Utah program is the Utah fan base. They're passionate. They care deeply about what's going on between those lines, and they show up, and they show up loud. And I thought that they showed up well for Morgan Scalley's first game as home game as a head coach, and a good start to the season. This Saturday, I think, is going to be better. Look, there's nothing better than a night game in Rice-Eccles Stadium, and it's a marquee name opponent, and I can't wait to see what they look like.
1: All right, let's move over to Arkansas now. Of course, Utah 8:15 kick Saturday night. Pregame coverage for us will begin at 4:15. Utah is a 12.5-point favorite against Arkansas, and this is a more or less a brand-new football team. Ryan Silverfield is their new head coach. It was a decent performance against North Alabama. It was pretty sluggish. They couldn't run the football. That's what Ryan Silverfield believes in. He's already talked about making some adjustments to the offensive line. What Arkansas does have is a very dynamic quarterback who looked good, albeit against lesser competition. KJ Jackson, 24 of 35, 267, three touchdowns. But another game that I feel like Utah should handle, double-digit favorite at home. Tell me what you're expecting and what success looks like on Saturday night.
0: Yeah, I did watch that Arkansas-North Alabama game. I've had a chance to do a rewatch on it. KJ Jackson does some nice things. Like he's a pretty decent athlete. He struggled, especially in the first half. He was not particularly impressive in the first half of that game. And at some point, you know, Arkansas's athleticism and physicality allowed them to kind of take over. And so his stat line, I think, was a little bit better than he actually played from a numbers perspective. But to your point, they didn't run the ball very well. Their leading rusher had 49 yards on 17 carries. This North Alabama team was not particularly good last year. That doesn't mean that they won't have a chance to improve or won't be better, but it's definitely there's a talent differential that you would expect even for a low-performing SEC team against an FCS opponent like that. And so 31-14, and frankly, it was far more competitive, far deeper into the game than Arkansas would have liked. And so they were not particularly impressive at home early on, and there was a lot of sloppiness with the new staff in terms of penalties and things like that. And so, yeah, I do think that this is a great opportunity for the Utes to come out and really try to lay the wood on a program that is not going to likely have a great record in the SEC. I think that most people think that they're going to be the worst or the second to worst team in the conference this year. But it's a name, and it's a name conference. And when you've got those guys lined up against you, you've got to make good on what your potential is and show the world what you can do. And so it's a great opportunity. I do like what this Utah defense is going to have an opportunity to look like against Arkansas. I think we're still going to see a lot of blitzing. We're going to see them bringing pressure from different places and trying to confuse this quarterback. It's his first road start, and they're going to try to make things hard on him. And I think that the Utah secondary is good enough, and they played well enough last week that they can afford to be aggressive and try to get Arkansas off schedule and make life difficult for them. Where I'm really interested in is what this Utah offense does against the Arkansas defense. Look, the Arkansas defense, I thought that they played better than the offense did, certainly. They've got some guys that run to the ball, that they play hard, they tackle fairly well. And so this is going to be the test. Can Utah run the football? Can Dampier play clean? Can they do something creative with both Dampier and Bird? Those types of things, those questions are going to need to be answered. If this offense comes out and puts on a clinic like we saw a week ago, I think that bodes really well for the rest of the season. But this is a game that Utah should win. It's going to be late at night for Arkansas. The altitude is going to be, it's not going to be the deciding factor, but it does make a difference, especially when you're getting beat on for three quarters. It's a little hard to suck air in the fourth quarter, and the crowd's going to be fired up. It's going to be a tough atmosphere for them, and this is a game that Utah is poised to play well in, and that 10-point plus spread is reasonable to me. My expectation is this is going to be a Utah win, and it's going to be by double digits.
1: Wonder, Dan, what your take is on these matchups, these FBS-FCS matchups. You know, after BYU beat Utah Tech 67-3, and Utah Tech has been outscored 107-7 over the course of two games, and listening to Lance Anderson, who is a longtime coach, after that game, I wanted to drive down to Provo and give the guy a hug. You just felt like so bad for him. I am sensitive to the economic plight of these programs, okay? And I know these game checks help not just fund the football program at these smaller institutions, but really the athletic department. But as I said earlier, I try to make it a point to get down on the sideline before the game starts so I can kind of get a feel for the warm-ups. And I'm watching Utah football warm-up, and they are organized, they are big, they are fast, they are physical. And I walk on the other side of the field, and I just felt bad for Idaho. Like, they didn't have a chance to make that thing even close. Now, we saw UMass beat Rutgers, Western Michigan, Michigan got weird. So it's not always like this, but what's your take on these types of games, the dynamic?
0: Yeah, I'm really torn. When I was younger, I really, really liked them mostly because of the financial plight of some of these schools. I know that coming to Utah or coming to a BYU is a massive check for that program that allows them to do a lot of things. And I'm a big believer in FCS football and D2 and even D3 football. And anytime a kid gets a chance to play past the high school level, I just think it's the coolest thing. And so, and these kids that play FCS, they're still good. They were still the stars of their high school teams. And so, I don't want to rob them of an opportunity to try to showcase themselves against premier competition. But as a fan, it gets really tough to go in and watch a blowout like that. And there, you know, there's not a lot to be learned from a game like that. There, you know, and in some ways it's a no win. Like, if you don't blow them out, then if you do blow them out, you were supposed to. If you don't blow them out, then it shows real problems of what the team should look like. And so it's, in some ways, from a competitive standpoint, it's a little bit of a lose-lose. But at the same time, I want a program like an Idaho or a Weber State or an SUU to be able to get that check, and for guys to be able to have the opportunity to play. And some of these guys are good enough. There are guys that are on that Idaho roster that are 100% going to be targets in the transfer portal for P4 and P2 schools. And so, and it's a nice chance for those guys to showcase themselves as well. But I don't blame any fan that does not love the fact that they're paying, you know, full price for a ticket to watch a game of that nature. And it's as college football continues to evolve, and they're talking more and more about, you know, asking teams to play more conference games or more games against P4s in order for playoff consideration, I don't necessarily disagree with that one as well, but it's just a rock and a hard place situation for those programs, and I really feel for them. And I'm glad, frankly, that there's only one a year typically of those types of games, because it's not interesting to watch from a fan perspective.
1: Unless you are Michigan playing at the Big House against Western Michigan, Dan. So as I referenced earlier, Michigan scores on their first possession. I'm like, I'm going to hit golf balls. Like, this is going to get ugly, you know. And I've got alerts set on my phone for all of our local teams, and I added Michigan this year because, you know. And then suddenly I get an alert that it's 9-7 in the fourth quarter, and the clock is winding down. And Western Michigan is known for killing the clock. They're as good as anyone at that level of basically ball control. And then Michigan gets the ball back. There's a fumble. I'm like, this thing is over, man. Like, they're about to lose this game. Everyone's focused on the controversy. That's fine. You can lean into that if you'd like. Win or lose, that final play goes either. To me, it's not germane to the bigger issue, which is that did not look like a team that's ready for Big Ten play. And my first thought was Ohio State is going to beat them by a million. I cheer for Witt. I always will. But how did you digest the way that whole thing went down?
0: Oh, well, first of all, I don't know that I've ever seen a bigger screw job in college football, at least not since the Colorado fifth down than that one. I thought that Western Michigan was absolutely robbed of it. I do think it's funny. I think that Michigan fans should send a thank you card to Morgan Scalley, because J.J. Buchanan was the only guy on that offense that had a pulse. And it was Morgan Scalley that got him to Utah and offered him at Utah. So around about that, you know, Morgan might deserve a half a win there in the win loss column anyway, even though they lost through the transfer portal. But yeah, if I'm a Michigan fan, I am hopping mad right now, because they were sloppy. There was a lot of penalties. That Jason Beck offense did not look like a Jason Beck offense to me. The quarterback play was abysmal. His best throw was the Hail Mary, where he got absolutely saved by by what looks like the best player on the offense that came from Utah. And you know, look, the defense was good. It was a Jay Hill coach defense. They looked like it. They played really well in that regard. And Western Michigan is you know, their MAC program. They can do some things, and they were playing for pride. But there was whatever the win-loss tally of that is, like, it was a loss for Whittingham. It was a loss for the program. Witt's got a tall order in front of him because he has lost a lot of trust with a program that wasn't given a lot to begin with. And I would not want to be on that roster or one of those coaches this week, because we saw for 20 plus years how Witt gets when things get tough like that. And it is not a pleasant place to be, and he's not a pleasant guy to be around when things aren't going well. So look, they're going to fight to get the ship righted. They've got Oklahoma coming in this week, and I fully expect Oklahoma to beat the crap out of them and at some point force them to change quarterbacks, because Underwood, with all the headlines he had and all the stars that he had in the world, man, that guy does not look like he is equipped to play college football.
1: Yeah, and that we'll end on this, because you guys did a really good job over at Ute Zone with a piece on, you know, December of 2025, which was still, in my opinion, the most chaotic media month covering college football in the state now for 20 years that we've ever experienced. But watching Devin and Bird, quite frankly, there was this viral throw that Bird Ficklin had that was just insane if you go watch it in slow motion. And then watching Bryce Underwood, I'm wondering if you're Jason Beck and Kyle Whittingham, if you kind of wish you went a little bit harder to get four in Ann Arbor as opposed to riding with Bryce Underwood. Give me your thoughts on that.
0: Oh, yeah, there's no doubt that they wanted both Devin and Bird to follow them to Michigan. That was not something that was interesting to either of those guys. But, If you could give Whittingham and Beck a button where they could push the button and they would swap quarterback rosters, they would push it so fast they'd break speed records. So yeah, it's crazy to me, and it's funny to me that with all of the drama, all the things that happened, Utah's quarterback room looks like they're in an infinitely better place than Michigan's, and good for Morgan Scalley to be able to retain all of the players that he did, especially, you know, knowing what that looks like at Michigan now.
1: All right, Dan, where can our listeners go get all your work, bud?
0: UZone.com. We're still going 75% off of an annual subscription. We've only got about a week left that we're going to do it. So if you're on the fence, come join the largest community of Utah fans online and come get some of that hashtag team fun goodness.
1: All right, Dan, appreciate the time, man. Have a good week. We'll see you on Saturday, okay?
0: All right, thanks, Ben. Talk soon.
1: Dan Sorensen from Ute Zone. Good stuff over at utezone.com. Hashtag team fun. You know what else is fun? My man Dave from America First Credit Union. Did you bring me some Pez today? What's the deal, dude?
2: You better believe it.
1: All right.
2: I got a bag right there. There's some of the regulars, but also some tasty sours flavors.
1: It is Dave's brand and calling card to give out Pez candy wherever he goes. And I will not bring too much information on air, but you did show me a picture of your Pez room last time.
2: Yeah.
1: That's impressive stuff, man.
2: Impressive, and oh my heck, what the heck did you just do?
1: I wasn't ready for it. I'll admit to not being ready for it. But look, America First Credit Union, you guys live in the studio. Let's talk 90 days no payment auto loans. This is what we have going on, right? Yeah?
2: Yeah, it is. You know, there's only been a couple of times where I've really been stressed, like really stressed financially. And that was when we were looking at purchasing a home. But also, you know, that auto purchase.
1: Yeah.
2: That's a lot of money, right? And if you're not financially prepared, it can hurt. It has some sting factor to it. And you're so excited, but why take away from that excitement when you're just not financially prepared? And so we know that there's a lot of people who maybe need a new car, or maybe they're in a car and it's a high interest loan. And so we have a great deal where we can help get your money working for you in a better way. So we're offering right now that members can get into a car and enjoy 90 days of no payments. So what does that really mean? It means here's some payment relief. Here's some debt relief that I can then put that money towards something else. So we know the holidays are coming up. Maybe you set that money aside for some holiday shopping. But think about that of 3 months of not having to have a car payment.
1: Yeah.
2: And, you know, maybe it's a gently used car, but it needs some tires or it needs some brakes or something. You can put that money into maybe getting some repairs or even the insurance premiums. You know, it just offers a little bit of relief as you get into that new vehicle that I think every person could take advantage of.
1: So why should people choose you guys over other options?
2: You know what? We've been around for a long time, Spence, and we know what it takes to help our members be financially sound and secure and to give them that financial freedom. We really do want to get your money working for you, and so we dedicate that through this balance of high tech and high touch and finding the products and services paired with good financial education to help ease the burden for our members. And, you know, we don't want you just to survive. We want you to thrive. And so, you know, America First for me is a clear choice. 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
2: Thanks, man.
1: All right, we'll catch a break. 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Morgan Scali addressed the media, good 15 minutes from Utah's head coach. Gordon Monson will be live in the studio. 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

0: 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All right, my guy Gordon Monson is going to be live in studio coming up at 3:30. We'll do mainly college football today with Gordo. He wrote a couple of pieces over the weekend. Dan Sorensen batted leadoff today. Give you our Big 12 power rankings coming up. We'll call that about an hour and 20 minutes or so from right now. But as we do every single week when there is a Utah game, we let you hear from the head coach of the Utes. Here's a good 15 minutes from Morgan Scally.
1: After watching the film of the Idaho game, I think a question was asked that press conference. How did I feel about the defensive line? Really felt good about Carson Kafusi. I thought he played very well. Jai Moa did some really good things. And then I thought Lance Holtzclaw was all over the field, providing pressure. A lot of QB hits in that game, which is kind of what we're after, is making him throw off schedule, you know, making him uncomfortable. So there were definitely some things to clean up, but overall happy about the, you know, one holding penalty. Didn't quite mention the special teams. I thought Dylan Curtis was really good. Protection was good all night. Orion had one punt that he did a really nice job with that. So special teams really not too much of a factor, although Mata Carvalho probably got away with one, if we're going to be honest. So I did think that one, and the fact that he chased it down, and that's what I said, dude, if you're going to, you know, do something like that, don't chase it down if you're going to act. So anyway, probably got away with one there, but he also had a really nice return on another punt return. So we got Arkansas coming in this week, another SEC opponent. I think Florida was 2023. So second SEC opponent we will have faced in Rice-Eccles Stadium. Excited about that, and they're a quality opponent, and we'll get more in depth there. But with that, you know, any questions?
2: This is for Justin. Greg went on Thursday in all three phases of the game with the rare opportunity for the SEC coming to Rice-Eccles Stadium. How do you prepare the team for a sufficient upgrade in talent?
1: I would say the preparation doesn't change. You know, the preparation has to be the same. We know that we're going to see an upgrade in talent. Coach Silverfield, so much respect for him and what he's been able to do at Memphis since 2019 for the things that he's done. Guy's been coaching longer than I have. And, you know, very good coach. Bringing with him a couple coordinators that are very well respected. Fun fact too, Coach, their offensive coordinator, I think it's Cramsey, born on the same day as me, October 8th, same birthday. Isn't that awesome? Go Libras. Go Libras. And Ron Roberts, the DC, born October 9th, the day later. So not on the same day, but anyway, I thought that was a pretty cool deal. You watch that team, and they're big up front. So that's, again, going to be the challenge, right, is that battle up front, both on the offense and defensive sides. They've got a very twitchy, athletic edge rusher in 35 as a transfer from Kentucky. They're more of an odd front with Coach Roberts coming from Florida. And then on the offensive side of the ball, very stout up front. The quarterback's dual threat guy. So another dual threat quarterback that we'll face with some backs that have some juice and some speed at wide receivers. So this would be a very good challenge, and we're excited for it.
3: Morgan, I'm curious on your, on your thoughts on the offensive line. It seemed like Devin took a few hits there early in the kind of first half, and it was cleaned up later on. Just what did you see from the film on that, and how comfortable are you with the offensive line now that you've got them on tape?
1: Well, I felt as the game went on, they played much more, cohesive, and to

0: Devin getting hit, some of that was him, you know, pulling the ball, holding on to the ball for a little bit. Sometimes those options, when you're doing the read fakes and stuff like that, you're going to end up getting your quarterback hit at times, but we'd like to definitely take those hits off of him. We don't want him getting hit as much as he was getting hit early in that game. So, but you know, didn't give up a sack. Proud of the way our offensive line, we had a good rotation there at the guard spot. I thought guys got quality reps, and so you know, we'll settle in on a starting five this week that hopefully can last us throughout the game.
1: You ended up generating, I believe, 633 total yards of offense.
0: I didn't. The offense did.
1: Looking at that production, what's, I guess, what did you learn most about your offense and the ability to execute from week one?
0: Well, I think the biggest thing was the amount of guys that were involved in the offense. So, you know, I know people come away with Braden Pagan getting a lot of credit for some of the catches that he had, but you look, I think Devin had 8 different wide receivers that he was able to connect with, and then Hunter Andrews was in the mix, and you add our running backs and the depth that we have there. So that was, I think, the biggest thing for us was the ability to show different personnel groups and distribute the ball to different guys. Great to see, you know, Larry come in and make catches, Mona Carvalho, just getting as many guys reps as possible that deserve it. But, you know, that can create issues when you're scheming for an offense. Like, okay, well, who are their guys? And, you know, it's like, who do we need to take care of? And when you've got that many guys getting the ball, it can be a tough one.
2: Elijah Ellis got the start. You guys ask a lot of him defensively. How do you think he handled that?
0: Really well. Him, that whole linebacking crew is fantastic. Trey getting the interception early. John O'Hall had a solid game. Cyrus Polu, you know, we tracked his player load off the charts. The stuff that he provided on special teams as well as at the linebacker position. So really pleased with that group.
3: Morgan, KJ Jackson kind of learned under Taylen Green last year. He was a pretty prolific quarterback for Arkansas. Do you see similarities there in their dual threat ability, and what adjustments are your defense going to have to make to try to slow him down?
0: Yeah, he's just a bigger guy. And so, you know, much like Caleb Williams, when you're facing those bigger quarterbacks, you can drip off. You're coming with a lot of speed. You really got to be able to break down and tackle thick. It's not like you can trip him up that easy. He can throw the ball. He's shown the ability to do both with the starts that he had last season. So this is a guy that, you know, they don't do a whole lot of dedicated Q run game with him, but they have it in their arsenal. We've seen that from what Coach Silverfield did at Memphis. So we've got to be able to prepare for both.
4: Eric Whittle is going into the Ring of Honor this week. What are some of your favorite memories playing with him? I know you guys still have a close relationship.
0: My favorite memories of Eric Weddle, when he came in as a freshman and he was bugging Dave Revel because he was answering all the questions in the safety meeting room. And so Revel decided, okay, we're going to teach this kid a lesson. And Eric loved his hair. If you don't know that about Eric, he loves his hair. And so Dave had him pinned down, and we shaved a reverse mohawk in his hair. I thought that was very interesting. Anyway, Eric was one of those that the minute he arrived, he had a very high football IQ, very quick feet, unbelievable athlete, but just an awesome guy and so deserving of this honor. You look at what he's done. On the field speaks for itself, but off the field, the amount of lives he's blessed in service, and you know, the father that he is, and how he represents this university, man, I couldn't be more excited for him to be here and get that honor.
5: Daniel Braylon played 3 snaps on Thursday, and it looked like he got shaken up at some point. What's his status heading into Saturday, and is he okay?
0: Yeah, concussion. So he's going through the protocol right now. It looks like we're on track to have him back, but with concussions, you never know day to day how they handle everything. So, you know, we're making sure that he's safe and ready to go.
6: And we're in on October 7th, so.
0: Yes! More Libras, the better.
6: You mentioned the SEC playing teams like this. Is there any sense of responsibility towards, say, the conference in these matchups, non-conference games?
0: You definitely want to show well for the conference. The challenge of playing top-quality teams, regardless of where they're coming from, you want to be able to show your best stuff. So, Arkansas has a long history and of great football, so we're excited to host. And yes, we want to represent the Big 12. We want to represent the state of Utah the right way. And our boys are getting ready for that.
7: Morgan, I want to ask you about legacy recruits. A lot of times, especially in the state of Utah, you'll have former Utes that have kids that are recruits. I'm just curious, is there an emphasis on getting legacy recruits now with you as head coach? Just what does that look like for you?
0: Yeah, the definitely an emphasis on getting recruits whose family played here, because it means more to them. Right now, we don't just offer guys to offer guys because their family played here. They have to actually be good, and that's so. But that is a huge priority, particularly because I've seen it. I've seen how much it means to those kids when they come here and they've got that name. And just look at the Ellis family. All of them want to wear 83. All of them want to, represent their dad and honor their dad. And that's a pretty cool thing.
2: You mentioned that your starting defensive tackles perform. How are you feeling about the depth right now going into this matchup against an SEC team?
0: Well, with Michael Tautioli getting healthier and, you saw our Rhino tight ends get in there. But, both those guys started out at D-tackle, so they can play D-tackle. It's, for the most part, like riding a bike, I think, for those guys. So I thought they did well. You look at Semi Talanga and Sione Motuapuaka, both showed some really good stuff in that game. Semi comes down, sniffs out a screen, makes a great tackle, being relentless and running to the ball. I feel good about that depth. I really do.
8: Coach, the defensive game plan seemed really aggressive last week. Just what exactly is the value in being super aggressive like that? What are you able to come away with learning about your guys when you're aggressive like that?
0: Well, I think that Coach Swan isn't just necessarily aggressive to be aggressive. It's, what are you trying to do versus the Utes? What are you showing that allows us to be aggressive? There's certain situations, certain formations that dictate pressure. If a team's going to try and run the ball with their quarterback, we're going to try and generate a little bit more pressure, the plus one in the box. So you saw a lot of zone pressure in that game. Sometimes we'll do a lot of man pressure. Really, it's based on week to week what that offense is trying to do to you, what they're giving you.
9: You mentioned McGivens' creativity on offense. Do you see that 20-yard downfield passing game to play a big role in the near future as well?
0: We just want to get first downs, get touchdowns, however that shows up. And some weeks that's going to be a team is playing down low in the box and they're giving that to you. Some weeks, teams are hell-bent on not giving up explosive plays. They're going to play really deep and you're going to take what they give you. But it all starts with being physical in the run game. That's what forces teams to come down low. And if you don't have that physical run game, it won't matter. So, it starts up front. And then everything else is basically what a defense is trying to do to you. But those deep shots definitely soften things up in that secondary, and they don't want to let things get over the top of them.
3: We saw Devin and Bird on the field quite a bit, a few times at the same time. Not many teams in the country can do that. What kind of dangerous threat does that pose to opposing defenses?
0: Well, yeah, dangerous to the defense, but also dangerous on our part. We got two of our guys out there, and so we don't want necessarily Bird getting too many hits. At the same time, man, does he have an unreal skill set. He can catch the ball like a wide receiver. Got really good hands. You can fly sweep the guy because he's got pretty good speed. And then, same thing. Devin's like a running back, so Bird can be taking snaps, right? And it just... you know, it gives you a lot of different options, but you really got to be safe with it. You got to pick your times when you use them.
10: Last one, David.
11: Morgan, talking about the high pressure, when you have a dual threat quarterback, you sometimes rush five, not necessarily get to the quarterback, but just so you have enough guys in the pocket to corral them and keep them in there. How much of that is what you're thinking?
0: Yeah, lane integrity for sure, you know, particularly guys that, you know, when you do your film study, it's how good of a job do they do going through their progression versus, you know, okay, first threat's not there, second, I'm out. You know, you get guys like that that get antsy, and that's where you really have to, you know, think about lane integrity and adding that fifth guy and just making sure that you've got enough bodies in there to make life uncomfortable for them.
12: All right, there you go. Morgan Scally addressing the media to start game week for Utah. Arkansas is the opponent coming up this week. Arkansas kept their offensive game plan pretty basic against North Alabama. It was kind of a slog. They couldn't run the football. They do have a couple of really good linebackers, Bradshaw, Ja'Kavion Smith. Arkansas is dealing with some injuries. Quincy Rhodes, in addition to Cam Settles, are two key players that did not play against North Alabama. The line to open up Utah favored by 10.5. It's moved up to 12.5. So Utes a double-digit favorite against a SEC opponent that will be at Rice-Eccles Stadium coming up at 8:15 on Saturday. Reminder, Porter Larson will be hosting our pregame show 4 hours prior to kick. Do you have a – now, look, there's no way that the pregame show will be as dynamic as the one a week ago. That was award-winning. People are around the community are talking about it. So what do we have coming up on Saturday?
13: So you're not stopping by anymore. Is that what you're saying?
12: Well, don't assume. Okay, we're a show of the four agreements. Okay, we do not assume. We always do our best. We're impeccable with our word, and we don't take things personally. Do you need me on Saturday?
13: No.
12: Then you can't give me crap if I'm not coming on the show if you don't even need me.
13: Should be good. Our guy Zach Moss will drop by the program.
12: Nice.
13: Working on a few others.
12: Okay.
13: Eric Rowe announced his retirement.
12: Saw that.
13: I'm trying to get him either on your show or my show on the weekend, so we'll see how that plays out. But, yeah, we'll have a rotating cast of former Utes and otherwise stopping by.
12: All right, set your alarm. Saturday, 4:15, we'll launch into our four-hour pregame show with Porter, and then he'll, of course, hand it off to Bill Sly and Zach Moss. Utah football is back, and we'll have a much better idea of what they look like. Overall, Arkansas has some elite athletes, albeit one of the lesser rosters in the SEC. But live in studio, my guy Dave, America First Credit Union. All right, let's get into the America First Affinity Visa debit card. Dave, what do you want our listeners to know?
14: Well, when you think about your affinity, that's kind of like, you know, your loyalty. Who do you choose? What team do you cheer for? Mm-hmm. You know, we all have our colors. We all have our mascots. But where's your affinity? And we want your affinity, obviously, to be with your financial institution, with America First. But we have some awesome partnerships with so many great sports organizations.
12: Yep.
14: And so many teams. And they have such great great vision, right? And the capability to do just about anything that they want with athletes and with leadership and with having an impact in the community. And we love the fact that these organizations bring families together and provide opportunities for younger kids to learn the sports as well. And so we've partnered with them and exclusively bring to our membership these affinity Visa debit cards. You know, we've got partnerships with the Utes, which I love. Such a sweet, I almost said sexy. Okay, we'll say it.
12: You can.
14: A sexy card.
12: It's all good, yeah.
14: Yeah.
12: It's a good-looking card.
14: It is a good-looking card.
12: Yeah.
14: You know, we have a partnership with the Utah Jazz, with the Utah Mammoth, with RSL, with Salt Lake Bees, even, you know, out of state with Las Vegas Raiders. It's just awesome to be able to create a design that people are proud of to have in their wallets. And when they use that card, just the benefits that they get with that, you know, in addition to just saying, hey, this is my team, but the benefits that they get when they use that card, when they go to games and purchase their tickets, is just phenomenal.
12: That's where I wanted to go next, because when you say benefits, this is not like $2 off a box of popcorn. They're legitimately, like, you can get into games early, massive discounts on merch. What are some of the benefits, Dave?
14: Yeah, you know, I don't want to skip over that. Getting into the game early is huge. You know,
12: absolutely.
14: If I've got my kids, my family, and they want to go see some warm-ups, some practice, maybe even autographs, I don't know. But if you want to get into the game early and have a relaxing environment where you're not stuck with the crowds, you can get early. And even sometimes you can get preferred parking if you're some of those first to get in there. 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
12: 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Dave, you're the man.
14: Thanks so much.
12: All right, Gordon Monson, live in studio. It's going to get weird. Keep it here on ESPN 700.
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0: Utes, Arkansas at Rice-Eccles Stadium, 8:15 Saturday night. Our pregame coverage will begin at 4:15. Is your home of the Utes for 75 years now. Arkansas beat North Alabama to start out their season 31-14. Utah handled Idaho 66-14. So, didn't learn a ton about any of these teams. Gordon Monson is live in studio, noted fan of FBS-FCS matchups. Hello, sir. How are you?
1: Yes, I am. Always have been. Can't think of a better way to spend a Saturday afternoon than wasting it on football prostitution.
0: Yeah, there it is. It took 30 seconds to get the prostitution analogy out. Look,
1: well, it's just like, here, pay me this, and we'll give you a W.
0: We all know what prostitution is, Gordon. Thank you for explaining in detail.
1: Yeah, that's something I'm not that, you know, aware of.
0: Prostitution?
1: Yeah. You ever tried that?
0: No, Gordon. What are you doing? Jeez.
1: I was just setting you up to say no.
0: Coming in hot on a Tuesday afternoon. unbelievable.
1: Oh, man.
0: Never ceases to amaze. Look, I'm sensitive to the economic plight of these smaller schools. Yeah. Like Lance Anderson's comments after the BYU game, I wanted to drive down to Provo and give him a hug. Felt so, like he can't find a place to meet. Sometimes they don't practice, which might explain them being outscored 107-7 over the first two games of their season. But
1: and it could have been double that.
0: Yeah. Oh, it's rough.
1: I get it. I mean, the school needs the money, right? But who's really paying the price there? The kids are out there getting their heads kicked in. And, you know, people say, oh, they really want, they get the opportunity to be on. You know, come on. All that does is say, especially, I don't know if you've had this experience because, I mean, you won state championships playing basketball.
0: Yeah,
1: and stuff.
0: I mean,
1: but did your team ever get absolutely mopped up the floor with?
0: I went to a nearly all white school in Fairfield County, Connecticut, and we had to drive up to Norwalk and Hartford. My freshman year, we played Marcus Camby School, Hartford Public.
1: How'd that go?
0: At halftime, it was 45-10. Our team.
1: Did you have all 10?
0: I don't even recall. But our team manager came up to me at halftime. He's like, are they switching on the picks? I'm like, it's 45-10, dude.
1: So you were taking it well.
0: Like, what do you mean, are they switching on the picks? It's 45-10. We could barely get a shot off. It's not fun. To your point, when you know, when you walk into a gym and it's our center's a 6'4 white dude named Tripp who's going to be a financial analyst one day, and you're playing against future NBA players, you're up against it. You have no chance at all.
1: And so what is the use for it for the welfare of the student-athlete, which we care about so deeply?
0: Yeah. No, look, it's tough. I was telling this anecdote earlier. I try to get up there early to get down to the sidelines to watch warm-ups. Utah comes running out of the tunnel. This finely tuned, well-oiled, organized machine, big, fast, strong football players. They're warming up, and they were just dialed in. And I walk on the other side of the field, and I see Idaho, and I'm like, do you guys know that you're playing a game in, like, 20 minutes? I don't want to be disrespectful, but, like, it was over before it even started. Right. You knew what the score was going to be.
1: And that's my main beef with it. The players know.
0: Yeah.
1: They know. And they can go out and try, but, you know, it's just like, it reminds me of the old cartoon of the bear that was out on the road, and you see

0: I would give a prize. I would, you know, Porter's got something in there. I'd give him a prize.
1: We have nothing. But I've been doing radio with you for so long, and still to this day, I have zero frame of reference for your cartoons. What decade are we realistically talking about here?
0: Oh, probably, well, I mean, the 60s, early 60s.
1: So literally like 56 years ago. Just update the cartoon references.
0: Did you ever watch Space Ghost?
1: No.
0: Did you ever watch The Fantastic Four? They made movies.
1: I've heard of that.
0: Okay, that was a thing.
1: Okay.
0: About like Courageous Cat and Minute Mouse?
1: Nope. Zero clue.
0: Who else was back in the day? You know, those were good times. You know, we had a rule in my house, in our house, that whoever got up first and turned the TV on Saturday morning, because that was the only time you could get cartoons back then.
1: I do remember Saturday morning cartoons.
0: Right. Yeah. Whoever turned on the TV first got to watch what they wanted.
1: Okay.
0: I remember Spence getting up at like 4 o'clock. Do you remember? Those screens that they used to have on some networks that were like this shield that was before their programming actually started.
1: Like the Warner Brothers shield?
0: I don't even know how to describe it. I don't know what that was, but it was, and I'd be staring at that because I turned on the TV so I wouldn't have to argue with my sisters because they wanted to watch some dumb cartoon and I wanted the action stuff. You know,
1: the action cartoons.
0: Yeah, I wanted the what's the one with all the superheroes?
1: Dude,
0: the League of
1: I have no idea. I was born in 1978. You can't ask me about cartoons from the 60s. I have no frame of reference for it.
0: Oh man, I was a sophomore in college the year you were born.
1: Yeah, that's right.
0: Anyway, now you use that against me.
1: No, not at all. Because for our listeners that may not remember, I mean, I don't know if it was your sophomore year or your junior year where you took Danny Ainge to task in intramural football.
0: That happened. And I felt bad for him, really. Because, I mean, my team was beating his team. And his team had a bunch of these athletes on it. Mm-hmm. And, you know, I just, you know, the game-winning play.
1: Yeah.
0: You know, I'm out on a pass route. And I cut. I make a strong cut toward the end zone.
1: Yeah. Mm-hmm.
0: And the ball's in the air.
1: Yeah. Mm-hmm.
0: Spinning the spiral. Mm-hmm. Coming in. I leap up and grab the ball. But there's another pair of hands on the ball.
1: Yeah.
0: And I said, in my mind's eye, inside of a fraction of a second, I said, rip it. So I just tore it down into my clutches.
1: Wow.
0: And I looked over and, sorry, Danny.
1: Mm-hmm.
0: There he was.
1: Yeah. Yeah. Oh. Things that never happened for $500.
0: I swear to you that happened. He probably remembers it. It probably scarred him a little bit.
1: Well, do you recall when we interviewed him and all, his response to every question you asked was, I don't know what that means? Do you remember that interview?
0: That was rough.
1: Do you remember that?
0: Yes, I remember that. It really made me question, like, what is wrong with my questions?
1: Well, he's probably still scarred from that fateful day that you ripped the football away from him.
0: And he doesn't want to remember it. See, it's one of those things, and many of your listeners may or may not know this, but when you're young, in those early years, there's trauma that happens. And that trauma stays with you, even into your adulthood, and you don't even know it because you can't really necessarily remember the specifics, as Danny could not, but it's still there. It's down in that soul.
1: You've really been chatting with your daughter lately, haven't you?
0: Actually, I have. Yeah. I have a little bit. Yeah.
1: How are we doing with the processing the trauma these days?
0: Me? Yeah. My own personal trauma?
1: Yeah, let's dig into
0: it. The good thing about my trauma is so long ago that I can't remember what it was, and I can't even feel it anymore.
1: So you're not processing. You're not in your body.
0: I'm done processing. That ship has sailed a long time ago. My daughter just got back from Burning Man.
1: Yeah. That's an aggressive ask. I did that once a long, long time ago. Breaking news, music festivals are for the young people.
0: I don't think I could. Well, when she was describing it, I thought, oh, that sounds kind of fun. And then I thought, that sounds miserable.
1: No, it's miserable. It's misery. Yeah. And once upon a time, it was fun. Anyway, let's get back to this.
0: Sorry.
1: No, it's all good. So, look, like I said, I'm sensitive to the economic plight of these smaller schools. My question to you is, do we know anything about Utah or BYU that we didn't know a week ago?
0: We got little hints about it, and it gave me enough information to guess. I'm not sure. I just had a conversation with someone who really thinks that Utah is going to struggle this year. And I had sort of the opposite thing, but I was guessing. I'm still guessing.
1: Yep.
0: I have a column that will be posted tomorrow about five guesses about Utah's offense.
1: Mm-hmm.
0: And that's what.

0: we're left with. I mean, yeah, we have more information than we had before, but not a whole lot.
1: Yeah.
0: You know, I still think that if they did a scrimmage where Utah's offense could go, number ones could go up against the number ones on the defense and have people pay to come see that, that they would learn a lot more about their team.
1: 100%.
0: Yeah.
1: Yeah.
0: And that's the way it is. But people came. I mean, I don't know. Was the stadium full? Was Rice Eccles full?
1: Weren't you there in the press box?
0: I sort of watched that one and mailed that in. Yeah. But I don't know how much people really enjoy it. I mean, it really is a kind of a waste of time.
1: Yeah.
0: In some ways.
1: I think there are factions of fans that honestly just want to go see a damn game.
0: Yeah.
1: They don't really care who the opponent is. It's a beautiful Thursday night. They want to go tailgate. They want to have some drinks. They want to eat some food and just go into the stadium. For the people that are hardcore football fans, there's no way that's enjoyable. I can't imagine it. Mm-hmm. Wasn't all that enjoyable for me other than just being able to see some friends and go to the stadium.
0: Well, when the score is getting up to 66-14, I mean, it's just like, I mean, I don't know who enjoys that. The only people I can think of who would enjoy that are the people who are at the Roman Coliseum, you know, rooting for the Lions to eat the Christians. Mm. I mean, really, I mean.
1: Just a quick follow-up. Were there people cheering for the Lions in that scenario? Once again, a little bit before my time.
0: Well, I think that, yeah, I think that was, those were tough crowds.
1: Mm.
0: Yeah.
1: Basing this off of seeing Gladiator or like what?
0: That's a hell of a movie.
1: It is a hell of a movie. I'm just wondering.
0: I'm still convinced that the role that Russell Crowe played in that movie was the best example, one of the best examples of male leadership I've ever seen.
1: Okay.
0: He cared about his people.
1: Yes, he did.
0: He was a little conflicted about which woman he should love.
1: Mm-hmm.
0: But the way he led, now that's a quarterback right there.
1: Russell Crowe in Gladiator is a quarterback.
0: That's a quarterback.
1: Okay.
0: That's a quarterback. And I'm taking that directly from, well, he didn't actually make that analogy, but I made it from what he told me.
1: Okay.
0: And you know who I'm going to say.
1: Yeah.
0: Who? Mike Leach.
1: Mike Leach. Okay. I should have known that one. Yeah. I should have landed on Mike Leach.
0: That is so very important for quarterbacks. And you know what? That's what I see out of Devin Dampier.
1: Mm-hmm.
0: This guy is a leader.
1: Yeah.
0: And not only is he a leader, but as a part of that, an offshoot of that, is the fact that his team feels comfortable when he's on the field with them. Now, there's a guy named Bird there who's not bad either.
1: Yeah, you know, we're lucky enough that Devin joins the station once a week. He joins Sean's show for a weekly conversation. And the narrative going all the way back to spring is like, okay, you're older. Last year was his first year on campus. And whether it was Morgan or Kevin McGivern or his teammates, they talked about just kind of the difference in his personality and how he's grown. And if you listen to these interviews every week, he really has stepped into this role as not just a, you know, really great football player. And look, if we're honest, you want your leader to be your quarterback. Most teams that lift trophies, Utah football, Pac-12 championships, Cameron Rising. Witt would say every week he's our alpha, right? More often than not, the Super Bowl winner, their leader is their quarterback. You could probably make a case for someone else outside of Sam Darnold, but Tom Brady, we could go over the list. You want your leader to be your quarterback, and I feel like Devin has kind of embraced that dynamic this year.
0: One of the things that's really cool about that dynamic is that he's oftentimes one of the smaller guys on the field physically, and yet the big ones rally around this guy. Why? Because they can sense from his character. And what now, obviously you have to go out there and perform. You have to get the ball where it needs to go, to the right place, at the right time, for the right reason. You need to be able to deliver, because some guys are leaders, and you've seen this in your sports career, Spence, that there are some guys who try to be leaders.
1: Yeah, that never really works. Never really works.
0: Not very good.
1: Yeah.
0: And yet there they are preaching to everybody. But when a quarterback has that in their soul, and I think Devin Dampier has that, and you can sense that his teammates sense that from him. And I mean, when I had that conversation with Mike Leach, he said that over and over again, how important that was.
1: Yep.
0: Everybody thinks of when they want a quarterback, they think, does he have a strong arm? Can he make all the throws? He said, oh, that's bogus. He said, man, you have to be accurate. He said that. But give me a guy who who is smart, who knows where to put the ball and how to lead guys.
1: Yeah.
0: And that's what the quarterback needs to do. And Devin Dampier can do that. And I think Bird Ficklin can do that as well.
1: Yeah.
0: The Utes are in good stead at quarterback for quite some time, as long as they can hang on to those guys.
1: Yeah, that's going to be the key, because both those players might be getting a phone call soon from the head coach of Michigan football, who might have an issue after just squeaking by Western Michigan. So, look, we talk about FBS-FCS dynamics. UMass beat Rutgers. Idaho State smoked Utah State. And then Western Michigan nearly went into the Big House and beat Michigan. They needed a last-second miracle and maybe a little bit of a fortunate decision from the official. I wonder how you kind of digested that.
0: Totally bogus. You're telling me that the game clock is not the clock that's going on the stadium? I mean, that's ridiculous. I mean, that's one of the dumbest things I've ever seen, and even Kyle Whittingham knows that. And I wonder how many times during that game Kyle was thinking, I should have brought my quarterback from Utah.
1: 100%.
0: Yep.
1: A lot of people believe that he tried. The walking line was they really liked Bryce Underwood, who was the number one recruit in his class, the highest paid freshman quarterback in all of college football last year. But a lot of the attention's on Witt. I'm looking at Jason Beck going, what happened to you, dude?
0: Yeah,
1: I mean,
0: yeah.
1: It's only one game, okay? And, you know, they've got Oklahoma at the Big House this week. Oklahoma's good. Ohio State might beat them by a million, but that offensive attack looked nothing like what we saw last year here at Utah.
0: No, it was horrible. And, you know, when you can't run the football effectively and you can't throw it, well, I mean, you punt it, I guess.
1: Yeah, there was a lot of that.
0: I mean, really, that catch by JJ was the best catch by a Utah receiver I've seen in a long time.
1: Did you watch Brandon Pagan against Idaho?
0: Oh, he was good.
1: He's a good player. Good.
0: And that's part of, that's another, I have five things that I discuss. And the receiving core, some people had questions about that. That kid looks good to me.
1: Yeah.
0: And not only that, and Morgan brought this up during his availability yesterday, that, you know, there were a lot of targets out there. I think he said that Devin had like 8 wide receiver targets,
1: yep.
0: But he didn't really. I mean, he didn't have 8 wide receivers, but he had 8 wide open guys
1: right.
0: that he could deliver the ball to. And that's good news. How many times did we hear a certain former coach at Utah say, in order for the offense to be what it should be, we need to have a better throw game?
1: Mm-hmm.
0: Who said that?
1: That's Witt almost every week.
0: And this is one of the hints I got in watching that game on Thursday, was that I think they might be able to do that, Spence.
1: Mm.
0: I mean, they're going to run the football. I mean, last year, they ran all over the place.
1: Yeah.
0: This year, I think they're going to run it and throw it. You know, it's hard to guess in those games because they had a total of 633 offensive yards, and 300 and some of them were on the ground. And I don't know whether they'll be able to do that against the better teams on their schedule. But I think they're going to be able to run it and throw it. And if you can do that, I don't care what anybody says. All those long ago, you know, air raid people and the folks at BYU who love the days of Jim McMahon and the way they threw the ball on every down. You talk to any responsible football guy these days, and they will tell you the most effective offense is a balanced offense. Mm-hmm. And I think the Utes might have that.
1: Yeah.
0: They might. Now, again, these are guesses.
1: Right.
0: Because we don't have enough information to make these pronouncements that are declarations. But I'm telling you, that team just might be able to do that. And if they can do that, then they have a chance in the Big 12.
1: Yeah, they threw it 26 times. They 49 rushing attempts, 26 throws. But again, in that game, how much of that is just let's kill the clock and let's just get out of
0: yeah.
1: here, right?
0: And I think that's why I thought they ran the ball a little more than they will. And that's weird saying that because that's Utah's tradition is to run the ball more. But I think, and they may run the ball a little more, but they have 269 passing yards in that game, something like that. And I think you're going to see that number go up.
1: Yeah. Yeah. And, you know, I think one thing I was curious about is just to see what the offense looked like with Kevin McGivern calling plays.
0: How much?
1: Well, I mean, how much did they really reveal, I think, is the question, because they did not have to get tricky at all. I mean, it was just lining up and anyone who either caught a pass or was rushing the football just had lanes. They had so much space because Idaho, they got hung on them by Cal Poly. Mm-hmm. Their defense is not good. Four of their 5 offensive linemen are seniors. I mean, there were some issues with Utah's defensive front and some of the missed tackles we saw, you know, kind of become prevalent again. They're going to need to clean that up. But I give some credit to Idaho's offensive line. But defensively, they were just a sieve. So I just wonder how much Kevin even showed, if he showed his hand at all.
0: Well, what I saw was a lot of guys getting open.
1: Yeah.
0: And opportunities to throw if you wanted it. And they didn't need it. So then they started handing the ball off. You know, Wayshon had his way, averaging 5.9 yards a carry. And last year he averaged 6.6. So it's right on point with what he's going to do. He's just going to do it more often than what he had in that opportunity he had in that game. And, you know, LaMarcus Bell. I mean, that was a bolt out of the sky, wasn't it?
1: He was the Oregon State Player of the Year. Like that.
0: Well, I'm not saying it was surprising that he could do that, but he's a freshman.
1: Yeah.
0: And he comes in and he looked good.
1: Yeah.
0: And let's say it this way. The Utes had lots of options in that game, from wide receivers to, and I'm talking about throwing, wide receivers to running backs to tight ends. They did pretty much what they wanted, which is what you'd expect against Idaho. But I think they might be able to do that more.
1: Mm-hmm. Yeah. So, and look, Arkansas, no one's painting Arkansas as a world beater. Their first game, they beat North Alabama 31-14, but it was kind of a slog. They could not run the football at all. They averaged 3 yards per carry. The K.J. Jackson kid, their quarterback, is pretty dynamic. He went 24 of 35 for 267. He had 3 touchdowns and a pick. Utah, the line opened up. Utah favored 10.5. It's now 12.5. So moving into the Arkansas space, you know, what would a win look like for Utah football Saturday night outside of just getting a dub?
0: It's an SEC team.
1: Yeah.
0: I mean, is it a good SEC team? Probably not. But I think what it'll be is an advancement of what we've already seen. And I think they will struggle a little more, but struggle is an interesting word. They will compete, and I think they will be victorious. I would be really surprised if they weren't. But, you know, I mean, a lot of college teams are going up against other teams that they should beat, and they will beat.
1: Yeah. Well, it's low reward, high risk, these games, because no one's going to give you flowers if you go do what you're supposed to do. And if you don't do what you're supposed to do, like Witt in Michigan, if you listened or watched any college football show over the weekend or Monday and this morning, they all led with Kyle.
0: Yeah.
1: He is on the front page. He is front and center with college football people right now, and he's learning what that job is like, man. He's no longer the head coach of Utah in Salt Lake City.
0: I will say this. That offense better get better quick.
1: Yeah.
0: Because if it doesn't, they are going to be – I mean, if Western Michigan can do that to the Wolverines, what about the other guys on the schedule? You've got advancement to make, but you've also got this huge jump in competition that you're going to face. I wouldn't want to be him right now. I mean, I don't mind his paycheck, but man, I think he's got an uphill climb.
1: They get Oklahoma coming up this weekend. Iowa is at home. So is Indiana and Penn State. They get those three games at home, but they're at Oregon and at the Horseshoe to play Ohio State.
0: And whoever thought going up against Indiana, did you say Indiana?
1: Indiana's at home. Yeah.
0: You know, it's at home, but
1: yeah.
0: I mean, have you been to the Big House? That's a fine place to watch a football game. It really is fantastic. There was a story when I went there to cover a game. one of my best friends, his daughter was a cheerleader at Michigan.
1: I don't like where this is going already.
0: No, I got there early, you know, because that's what we do.
1: Mm-hmm.
0: And so I saw the cheerleaders down on the field warming up about an hour before the game.
1: This is sounding creepy, just so you know. But.
0: So I went down there to say hi. And not getting any better. I went down there, and I think I had sunglasses on because the sun was bright. Mm-hmm. And I sat right in the front row.
1: Still getting worse.
0: Where the cheerleaders were, and I was all by myself.
1: Even worse.
0: Watching the cheerleaders do their warm-ups.
1: You know how this is sounding, right?
0: I know. And apparently it looked that way, too.
1: Okay.
0: And finally, you know, she saw me, and she waved at me, and everyone thought, okay, it's all right.
1: Okay.
0: But for a while there, it did look on the creepy side.
1: So just to be clear, you walked down to the front row of the stadium by yourself with sunglasses on to watch the cheerleaders warm up.
0: I did. But that's not my primary reason for going.
1: Okay.
0: I went down to say hi to Leslie.
1: Sure.
0: And and so then I said hi, and so I turned around and walked right back up again.
1: Okay, so it ended just fine.
0: It did. Okay. But my point was that the Big House is a really cool place.
1: Mm-hmm. And Michigan cheerleaders are talented, right?
0: I knew her from the time she was 1 year old.
1: Okay.
0: I mean,
1: optics, though. We got to just understand what optics are like in this scenario.
0: I got to admit, Spence, it didn't look good. But what was I supposed to do? Well, I wanted to say hi.
1: Yeah.
0: So was I supposed to not go down there?
1: No, you could have waited until the warm-ups were over, so you could have just gone up to her directly and said hello, instead of sitting in the first row with your sunglasses on, creeping on the entire group. There were other options at your disposal.
0: See, I didn't know if there would be another option. So I just went down there as a friend.
1: Mm-hmm. Okay.
0: You know, when you're down there and you got a 50-year-old man sitting there watching the cheerleaders, I got to admit, bad optics. You said it right.
1: Well, I'm glad you escaped unscathed.
0: But there was no retreat at that point. I was there. What was I supposed to do? Get up and just walk away without being able to say hello?
1: Probably. Or just wait till they're done warming up and go down and say hello to her directly.
0: Yeah, but by that time, they probably would have trotted off to the cheerleader locker room somewhere, and I wouldn't have been able to say hi. It was important for me to say hi.
1: It sounds like you just wanted to watch the cheerleaders warm up, Gordon.
0: Oh, I wanted. There's no win in this one.
1: You brought it up.
0: I did. I brought this. This is the way it always went. I brought this stuff on myself all the time. And Spence, being the kind-hearted man he is,
1: well said,
0: always just let it float right on by without ever, pouncing.
1: Literally never once. All right, we'll catch a break. Coming up next, did we learn anything about BYU? The competition for them gets tougher as Arizona will be in Provo. BYU favored by 7.5. But also live in studio, our guy Dave from America First Credit Union. What's going on, man? How are you?
2: Well, thinking about Gordon, contemplating and going back in time, there's always those people that have an impact on you, right? That
1: yes.
2: relationship.
1: Yes.
2: And where this is going is teachers. Spence, have you ever had a teacher that had an impact on you at an early age?
1: Oh, for sure.
2: They were your favorite teacher.
1: Yep.
2: You probably still remember their name.
1: Mr. Webb, he was my history teacher.
2: Yeah, mine was Mrs. Kimball.
1: There you go.
2: Went to elementary, right?
1: Nice.
2: There are teachers that just have an impact on us, and we remember them because of how they taught, what they taught, and the effort that they put into that, right? There's oodles of teachers out there that really put their heart and their passion into teaching, and it's a little unfair that they have to maybe scrape out of their own pockets to be able to fund what they're teaching in the classroom. Yep. We know that takes dollars, right? So right now we have a campaign that's going on. It's called 100% for Kids Teacher Grant Program, and this is for teachers who are in the classroom, and we want to help support their ideas and their programs. And so if they can't afford that and they are looking for some money, we have an opportunity for them to apply for this grant. And as they apply, they can get up $2,500 to go and help fund their great ideas, a program. And so, any teacher who's listening or any parent who has a kid who has a favorite teacher, if you're listening, tell them to come to America First. Look to see those applications need to be in by the end of the month. We started this in August. It ends September 30th, and we will notify those teachers in November if they were successful in receiving a grant. So we'd love to just be able to support those teachers in the educational pursuit of these kids.
1: So apply now. You can also nominate or encourage teachers to apply for the grant to fund special projects and programs to improve the learning of their students. 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Grant recipients will be notified in November, and as Dave referenced, the applications will end on September the 30th. Anything else you want to get out there with this program?
2: I think it's important that we make a difference in these kids' lives.
1: For sure.
2: Whether we do it through sports or in the classroom, they are our future, and our future is in their hands, and so anything that we can do to help support them, we're all for it.
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0: The NFL begins tomorrow night. Week one of the NFL gets going with a Super Bowl rematch. Seattle is favored by 3.5 points over New England. And then you get a Thursday night game between the Rams and the Niners. Aaron Donald will not play against the Niners. He is out for the opener. And then a bevy of both college and pro football this weekend. Great time of year. As I always say, there seems to be two seasons in American sports. Football season and then waiting for football season. Gordon Monson is live in the studio. So we talked a little Utah last segment. Same deal with BYU. You know, it was about what we expected. I feel so bad for Lance Anderson and Utah Tech. 107-7 is the combined score of their first two games. I'll just ask you the same question. Do we know anything about BYU today that we did not know prior to that game?
1: No is the wrong word. It's guesses, hints about what we're going to say. Like, for instance, I mean, you can, even if you're going up against substandard competition. I'm not trying to insult anybody.
0: It is what it is, man.
1: It's not those guys' fault.
0: Right.
1: They just signed up to play at the level they play at. So why were they playing at this level? It just doesn't make sense to me from a competition standpoint. But two words, Legend Glasgow.
0: Yeah, that kid looked good. He's a freshman, too.
1: Yeah, I mean, I know he was doing it against Utah Tech, but I mean, he's got moves. He's like, how's that song go? Moves like Mick Jagger or something.
0: You can't say how's that song go. You have to give me moves like Mick Jagger. We'll have our ESPN stats and info department, namely Porter, look that up.
1: Porter, Google those words, and you'll get your answer.
0: Do you remember when you used to just point to Austin and be like, "Hey, play this song"? like, give him a minute. To load the song, you'd be like, "Hey, play the song right now," and just point to it.
1: And he was pretty quick. But you know, I mean, if you told me, okay, how much advancement, how much better is Bear Bachmeier now than he was last year? I couldn't tell in that game.
0: Yeah.
1: 16 of 20, what, was 198 yards or something like that?
0: Yeah.
1: I can't tell. I mean, he looked good, but is he substantially better than he was? I need more information on that. But when you see someone like Legend Glasgow, you go, okay, that guy can move and he can get open, and we'll see how he does against this week. The Cougars are going to find out a whole lot about their team this week, not last week.
0: Yeah, we'll get to Arizona in a minute. I mean, look, again, Lance Anderson, you know, their head coach, has been around the game for a long time. He's a longtime Stanford assistant, but he's 3-21 as the head coach of Utah Tech, and I think they went 2-10 a year ago. So this is not like they played a lesser team. They played a lesser team from a smaller division that isn't even good at that.
1: Yes, exactly.
0: You know,
1: so why is this game scheduled?
0: It's tough, man. I mean, again,
1: why even schedule it?
0: I agree. I'm with you. I think college football has a scheduling issue. Period. Every week we all just want to see the best teams play the best teams. The NFL doesn't schedule CFL teams. We see the best NFL teams go head to head every week. It's why pro football is by far the number one sport in America. And college football is too, but maybe at some point when this thing settles into the new reality, we will have the best teams playing each other every single week. In the meantime, this does just feel like a quick paycheck for the smaller teams.
1: I don't have a problem, and I acknowledge freely that there are upsets that happen in college football.
0: Yeah.
1: But usually it's not such a drastic disparity from one team to the other. It's usually a really good team. Like, there are really good FCS teams that might be able to battle against an FBS team, but not that. You have one of the better teams, one of the best teams in FBS football, going up against one of the worst FCS teams.
0: Yeah,
1: I feel. You remember coaches used to say, "Never feel sorry for your competition." Well, yeah, I felt sorry for those guys.
0: Hard not to.
1: And I feel that from the winning team. They're out there. Yeah, they want to play aggressive. They want to do what their coaches want them to do. They want to show well. But it's almost like I got the feeling from both the Utes and the Cougars that they wanted to apologize to the guy they just tackled. Sorry, we're killing you. I'm sorry about that. You know, so it's again, BYU fans were there. They filled the stadium, and they stayed there throughout the game. And even Kalani Sitake was turning to some of his assistants saying, can you believe this?
0: Yeah.
1: These people are still here. I don't know if that's a compliment or if that's a criticism.
0: Yeah.
1: You know, what do you want? Again, you're watching a team get absolutely slaughtered. And maybe I'm getting soft in my old age, Spence, but I feel for the little guy.
0: Yeah. I mean, look, Arizona State beat Morgan State 70-7.
1: Yeah.
0: They ended up running the clock in the second half. They're like, let's just get this thing over with. You know, and again, from a fan standpoint, I always try, like, what do you want as a fan? What are you looking for as a fan? I do think there's a large percentage of most fan bases that truly just want to watch a damn game. That's it. They don't care who their team is playing.
1: They may not even be watching the game.
0: Right.
1: Really.
0: They want to put on their BYU sweatshirt. They want to go eat way too much sugar and a cougar tail and milk, which is a thing that happens to
1: have you ever eaten a whole cougar tail?
0: No, I've never even tried it.
1: They're not even that good.
0: I've never even tried it. I am more curious about how in like 90 degree temperature you're slugging 2% milk watching a football game. That is wild to me, dude. It is. But they just want to do it. They want to hang out. They want to watch BYU. And the students, you go to football games. If you're a student, you want to meet girls. You want to hang out. I just don't think they care.
1: And this is what's weird for me. Because when I got into sports at a young age, the competition is what really enthralled me.
0: For sure.
1: I wanted to see a tight game. And I'll bet you most fans, I don't know how to say this because I don't want to insult anybody. But there are some people who are exactly what you just described, but I can't relate to that. Because,
0: mm-hmm.
1: One, I'm not really a fan now. I like to see good things happen to good people, mm-hmm. competitively speaking. But what I love is the competition. I want to see a battle. And I want to see whether that quarterback can march his team down the field with the game on the line down by five.
0: Mm-hmm.
1: That is what captivated me from a young age, and it still does. And this other stuff, I got other things I could do.
0: Mm-hmm. Yeah, and it isn't very compelling. It's just nice to have football back. But there are different levels to this stuff. Like Northern Arizona is a good football program in the Big Sky. And Arizona beat them 35-7. It wasn't necessarily all that compelling, but it was a little bit more competitive. I don't know what that says about Arizona. But Arizona is going to be in Provo coming up this Saturday. And BYU is a 7.5-point favorite. That's not a massive line.
1: No.
0: This is a good early test to see where BYU is at.
1: Exactly. And I can totally relate to that. Those fans that load into that stadium on Saturday, they have an opportunity to really enjoy and to be thrilled. Now, if you told this is an interesting question. You think if you talk to your average BYU fan, or you could apply it to the Utah fans as well, If you could guarantee them a 55-7 victory, would they take it or would they rather see what plays out on the field at the risk of losing? I don't know the answer to that. I know what my answer would be. I want to see the action.
0: Yeah.
1: I want to see it happen. Otherwise, I could go watch a movie
0: right.
1: If I already know what it's going to be
0: right.
1: And it's already scripted out. But I don't know. How do you think folks would answer that?
0: I think most fans would take the win. I think most fans would take the lack of anxiety while watching your team play. But like you, I want compelling stories. And, you know, people ask me all the time, like, who do you cheer for? And I always say all of our local teams. I want every one of our local teams to win and win big because it's better for my business.
1: And people it's more listen. Fun.
0: It is.
1: For us.
0: It is.
1: To watch.
0: But they're like, it's what makes BYU-Utah football so compelling. 99% of the time, it is an unbelievable, like, energetic experience that always ends with some sort of wild thing that we never saw coming.
1: Yeah.
0: Occasionally, when there's a talent gap, you see a little bit of a blowout. Utah in 2004, right? The Alex Smith Utes, we knew they were going to smoke BYU. But more often than not, it comes down to one of the final plays, a call from the official on the field, a missed field goal, a blocked field goal, a 4th-and-18, a Beck to Harleen. Like, it's what makes that game so compelling and one of the best rivalries in the country, because whether it's in Provo or Salt Lake, it's not a blowout, and it does reveal a lot about the characters on the field. It's very compelling, either television or an in-person experience.
1: And remember, magic happens when you're living right.
0: All right.
1: I'll make a couple of exceptions to what I said earlier. I think most, probably 99% of BYU fans would take a 55-7 automatic
0: for
1: over
0: sure.
1: Notre Dame.
0: For sure. Notre Dame, by the way.
1: Because that's a good team.
0: They are, but the first half, I didn't see the second half. Because I watched the first half. I'm like, is Wisconsin good or something? Because Notre Dame, they looked amazing in the second half. But the first half of that game, they didn't look great.
1: I missed the first half, watched the second half. So
0: there you go.
1: Covered one way or the other. I remember going up to the Utah campus. This was so many years ago. And back when I used to do these such things as man on the street interviews and things like that.
0: When you attended games?
1: When I do attend games.
0: I'm just kidding.
1: But I went up there to talk to people, real people. And I was talking to these, I think it was like four or five Ute fans gathered in a booth somewhere. And I asked them how they felt about the BYU-Utah game and what did they – I asked them – I didn't know if it was the exact same question as we just talked about. But I said, what do you want to see happen in this game? And then one guy said, I hope we score 70 or 80 points. And if we're ahead 80 to nothing, I'm cheering for six more. I just wanted to kill those guys.
0: Yeah,
1: you know, competitively speaking. So, I mean, that's part of fandom, I guess. It just is. But for those of us who watch and are compelled to watch because we want to see something where we don't know the ending. We don't know how it's going to turn out. If you know what the ending is at anything you're watching, are you thrilled about continuing to watch?
0: Unless it's like an elite movie that you've loved over and over and over. But if you're seeing something for the first time, you don't want the ending spoiled.
1: What movie?
0: Almost Famous.
1: Have you watched that over and over
0: yes.
1: and over again?
0: Yeah.
1: That's a good movie.
0: It's like a comfort, like feel good watch for me. So many great. Well, and you know me, I'm a music guy, right?
1: Yeah,
0: so
1: yeah.
0: I always go back to that one. High Fidelity, another classic John Cusack music film. Favorite movie of all time. I don't think I've ever even asked you this.
1: Man, I'll tell you.
0: Oh, wait, I know what it is. You are all my answers.
1: Mm-hmm. Now, that's my favorite line.
0: I'm going to make you cry here.
1: No, I'm going to break down right now.
0: Beautiful Mind, by the way. Yeah. Another Russell Crowe film.
1: Yes, it was.
0: By the way.
1: Another great line from Gladiator is what we do. What we do.
0: Echoes here on Earth.
1: Echoes in Eternity. Yeah. What a great line.
0: That is a great line.
1: Anyway, best line ever you've heard in a music song, any song?
0: Oof. It's definitely a Dave song.
1: Oh, yeah. Mm-hmm.
0: Gorge Weekend, Porter. Don't shake your head at me. It was Dave Weekend last weekend. It was Gorge Weekend. I'll have to come back to that one.
1: Here's mine.
0: What do you got?
1: The love you take is equal to the love you make.
0: Mm-hmm. Beatles?
1: By the best band of all time.
0: You know, it was funny, while we're in this space.
1: Sorry.
0: No, we're fine, because it just brought something to my mind. Connor was in town a few weeks ago, because Noah Kahn's his favorite.
1: Okay.
0: And Noah Kahn was here. We went out to America First Field. I wasn't all that familiar, and I think he's a very talented artist. He played for 3 hours, which I always respect. But after the show, Connor and I stayed up until 2 a.m. debating who has the most top songs. Like you, not like good music. Like, okay, this is a can't miss song that we just love. The Beatles were the answer.
1: They are the answer.
0: Yeah.
1: I mean,
0: still to this day.
1: I will say there are some of their songs that I don't particularly care for, but when you take the volume of everything they put together and the influence they had, not just on the music industry and on groups and artists, but on pop culture.
0: Yeah.
1: On the world.
0: Everyone's going to have a Yellow Submarine. You know, you just chalk it up to we let Ringo write one song so we could keep him happy.
1: And then you let George throw one in here and there.
0: George Harrison was a legitimately talented songwriter.
1: That, well, that came around.
0: Yeah, yeah.
1: His earlier stuff, not so good.
0: Are you Lennon or McCartney?
1: I've argued with that and over and over again, and I don't freaking know the answer.
0: Mm.
1: This is the answer. Let me change the question. Who would you most like to interview?
0: John Lennon.
1: If they had to take truth serum.
0: John Lennon. Absolutely.
1: That's a slam dunk.
0: 100%.
1: And, you know, because of all the things. Here's the thing. You said earlier that we love good stories. All these, I've interviewed 10,000 people in my career, Spence. And so many times people are afraid to reveal who they really are. Because why? They think they want to put forth their best foot. They want to look good. And I would always tell them, yeah, that's fine to do that. But go ahead and give us a peek at the dark side, too. Because everyone can relate to that.
0: Absolutely.
1: And that's John Lennon had a dark side. There's no doubt to it. But what a fascinating, fascinating artist. I don't know why I'm so free. I'm so jealous of you that you've been to Abbey Road Studios and I haven't.
0: You got to get there.
1: I know.
0: And you got to do the dopey walk across the street, even though you will be honked at and judged so harshly.
1: I did. I interviewed, maybe some of your listeners saw this. It was on the front page of the Tribune. I did a story about the primary Tabernacle Choir organist.
0: Yeah.
1: And he started out in rock groups, playing in dives and bars and biker bars and stuff. Really fascinating story. You can check that out at SL Tribune if you want. I asked him that question because he grew up loving rock music, progressive rock. He was a big Yes guy, but he liked all kinds of music. And so I asked him, Lennon or McCartney? He said Lennon.
0: Yeah. That's always been my answer.
1: And McCartney, look, that guy's as talented as anybody that I can think of in the music world.
0: Oh, for sure.
1: He's a freaking Bach. But as far as some of the influences on the way to go about to approach music, and Lennon would probably be the answer there.
0: When McCartney came here, did you go to that show, by the way?
1: I did.
0: So it was one of the coolest.
1: You met him.
0: Well, it was one of the coolest experiences I've ever had because he gave, I think there was 10 of us. He gave us access to his sound check. So we were able to watch before the show as they went throughout their business of warming up. And Paul instantly would be like, okay, the bass needs to do this. The piano needs to do this. The drum is too slow. Like everybody in the band, he would point to what they were doing and what they needed to do to lock in before they played. It was watching a genius at work. It was unbelievable. And then he could not have been kinder. He was so nice to all of us, signed a guitar for my dad. It was really cool.
1: Wow.
0: Yeah, it was really cool.
1: Wow.
0: Yeah.
1: I got to see that.
0: I've been trying to find ways to sneak that out of his office for about 20 years at this point.
1: Come on. You're the favorite child.
0: I think he would. Well, I very much am not. In fact, there's six of us. And then we'll get back to football. People are probably yelling at the radio.
1: Sorry.
0: There are six of us. And one day, this was not that long ago, actually. I was upstairs, like, watching a game or something. And I could hear my siblings kind of arguing. There were five of them were downstairs. I was upstairs, like, watching a game. And I come downstairs, and on the whiteboard in the kitchen, there were lists. The five of them had made a list.
1: Of what they want?
0: No. The five of them had made a list of, all I knew was I walked in and it was a list of us, like the six kids, like in some sort of order. The only consistent thing on the list was me at six on every list.
1: As far as the favorite child?
0: Yes. I was like, what are you guys doing? He's like, we're trying to figure out mom and dad's favorite. I'm like, I'm last on all of your lists? Can I get a fifth place from one of you, please?
1: They lived with you.
0: It's the oldest, man. It's the curse of being the oldest.
1: Oh, is that it?
0: Although your oldest is your favorite by far, as we've talked about.
1: Oh, no, Isaac.
0: Gordon.
1: No.
0: Gordon.
1: No. Uh-uh. Well, you got me in a lot of trouble over that. I want you to know.
0: How did I get in trouble?
1: That may be the most difficult thing that you've ever put upon me.
0: Wait, why was I with the
1: because
0: one in trouble?
1: Because you were always making up this fiction that,
0: I knew it.
1: They're all my favorites.
0: Did you or did you not gently allude to the fact that Lauren might be the one?
1: No, I don't think I did. Gordon. I think what happened is...
0: See the look on his face, Dave?
1: No. I said something that was misinterpreted.
0: Mm.
1: And then I got sledgehammered for it over and over again. And believe me, all my daughters heard that.
0: Did they really?
1: Oh, yeah.
0: Even Kellen.
1: And they all like you.
0: Yeah. They're wonderful.
1: But they weren't happy at me.
0: They're wonderful.
1: Because they believed what you said.
0: They're wonderful.
1: Dave, one of my daughters actually said this, and I made the mistake of telling Spence. I saw a picture of Spence. He's kind of hot.
0: And then Gordon got mad at me. He was like mad at me for an entire show. I'm like, why are you mad at me? Because your daughter thinks I'm a good looking man.
1: Look, I'm way past that at this point.
0: Okay.
1: I mean, they have their own taste, and you know, I can't, there's no explaining it.
0: Do you remember the hug I gave your wife?
1: Full frontal.
0: He was so mad at me.
1: What was that all about?
0: God, what are you doing?
1: That wasn't a hug. That was a makeout session.
0: It was not a makeout session. And as I hugged her, I just looked at Gordon like this. I was just holding her close.
1: Oh, you were holding her close, and she's very firm, you know. So I had the feeling that you were having a feeling.
0: No. I, you know that I love your wife in
1: no, see, they all the respectful
0: they, ways.
1: They all love you.
0: All right. Last thing.
1: Sorry. I really apologize.
0: No, it's fun, man. Yeah. Look, I do this for 4 hours. We can take 10 minutes to have a little fun. Those kids up in Logan are about to learn what an angry Bronco Mendenhall is like as a head coach.
1: Boy.
0: If you listen to his post-game comments, I'm like, oh, no. Like, I feel bad for those kids. Now, they deserve it. That's a horrible look, especially at home. But Utah State's got a lot of work to do.
1: Here's the thing about that. I really think we used to make fun of Bronco with some of the weird Broncoisms.
0: Well, he deserves some of it.
1: Yes, he did. But he is a good football coach.
0: For sure he is, yeah.
1: And so I was shocked by that. I really was. And I didn't watch the game. But did you see any of it? I mean, it must have been painful.
0: I was flipping around. I was just at home, so I was trying to get my eyes on all the Big 12 teams I could and the bigger matchups. Like, Michigan scored on their first possession. I was like, all right, I don't need to see this anymore. And then I get an alert in the fourth quarter. They're down 9-7. I'm like, what? So I was just trying to catch as much as I could. But, you know, if you go back and look at some of the highlights, nothing really went well for them. Like, they were pushed around in the trenches, which you never see when it's FBS, FCS. I think four total picks. They benched the Hillstead kid, and Bronco was upset. And I'm sure Robert and I got an earful from Bronco as well, because the offense was horrific. It's just not good enough.
1: And I've talked to so many coaches, and they have, many of them have said, Spence, that it's not their record, the record their team ends up with isn't necessarily a complete reflection of whether they did a good job or not.
0: Mm.
1: In fact, some of the coaches have told me that some of their kind of good but maybe not really great seasons were their best coaching jobs.
0: Yeah.
1: And so it'll be very interesting to watch what happens with the Aggies this year, whether how they recover from that, whether Bronco will be the master instructor with those so many teaching moments and all the other Broncoisms. But he's a fine football coach. And so, you know, if he doesn't have the talent, well, he must have thought he had the talent or else he wouldn't have recruited the guys he recruited.
0: Mm-hmm.
1: So we'll see where it goes from here. But that'll be an interesting study moving forward.
0: Last thing, you're an athletic director at a P4 school. You have a opening as the head football coach. You have three options. Kalani, Morgan, Bronco. Who do you hire and why?
1: Kalani. I mean, that's pretty much a no-brainer because he knows how to build a program, and he's learned from the great coaches that he worked with. And, you know, it was no easy thing for him. His first year, he was 9-4, but then when the Cougars went 4-9 the next year, and he had to learn lessons about how to discipline, how to bring a team together, how to help a team when it struggled, how to make the right decisions on the field, competitively speaking. He learned all that, and I just think he's a fine football coach. The other guys are good, too. Morgan, well, we've got to see how that goes, but I've rarely been around somebody who's a coach of football who I thought was smarter than Morgan Scalley. I mean, I made this comparison. Listening to him talk about football is like listening to a math professor, a really good math professor, talk about differentiation.
0: Mm-hmm.
1: Or, I mean, he knows. And believe me, if you're a fan and you see the Utes do something incorrectly, that run defense last year, there were times when it wasn't very good.
0: Yeah.
1: I guarantee you that Morgan has already thought about what you're thinking.
0: Yep.
1: And a lot of times fans think, what the heck's going on? What, this is crappy coaching. He's already thought of it.
0: Yeah. Fourth option, Witt. If I threw Witt in the mix, those four coaches, who do you hire? Still Kalani?
1: Yeah.
0: All right.
1: I would go Kalani, and we'll see how it goes for Morgan.
0: Yeah.
1: I don't know yet.
0: Toluca, Leagues Cup. Ooh, baby.
1: No. Pathetic is the word.
0: They won it.
1: Well, that's what I mean. Their competition, they made every single one of the teams they played look pathetic.
0: They won 1-0.
1: Well, you know, sometimes the score doesn't indicate exactly all the intricacies of good form.
0: It will never not be my favorite thing in the world to ask Gordon a soccer question. All right. Love to the girls. Good to see you, buddy. Okay.
1: All right. Thanks, man.
0: All right. Gordon Monson, SLTrip.com. Dave, America First Credit Union, is live in studio. 22nd annual food drive. Dave, what do we got going on?
2: This is our 22nd annual food drive. And, you know, we have a soft spot in our hearts for kids. Kids don't choose their circumstances. Sometimes those are just thrown upon them, right? good circumstances, maybe poor. You know, some of those are just disadvantaged just because of where they're at. So we know that there's a huge need out there as we gear into the holidays. But, you know, that need is not just holidays. It's all the time.
0: Yeah.
2: And it's even kids that our kids play with. It's kids in our neighborhoods. It's kids at school. You know, in Utah, I think it's 1 in 6 kids suffer from food insecurity, which means they don't know where their next meal is coming from, how to source that, you know, good, healthy food options. And so we're proud to, you know, have this program running for 22 years. And so it started September 1st. It will go all the way through October 31st, where we are asking our members, our neighbors, viewers, listeners to contribute to a great cause. They can do that lots of different ways. If a financial donation is easier for you, you can make an online donation using a QR code. 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It's on our website. If you are a member, you can use online or mobile banking. If you have tangible goods that are in the pantry that are, you know, maybe they're starting to see some time and you want to use those and donate those, we'll accept those donations at any one of the convenient branches all across the Wasatch Front. We'll take those tangible donations, and then we'll make good use of all of that money. 100% of all the funds and donated food items go to food banks and pantries to go and help those that are less fortunate. So we just love to see people get on board with this and see how they can help.
0: I didn't realize that the numbers are what they are. According to Feeding America, in Utah, over 480,000 people face hunger and food insecurity, including over 160,000 children. That's just heartbreaking.
2: Yeah, and, you know, just a few years ago, it was only 1 in 10. Now it's 1 in 6.
0: Huh.
2: You know, how soon is that going to be 1 in 5 or 1 in 4? Yeah. So the need is real and the need is great.
0: Love you doing that. Love that you're doing that. All right, before we catch a break, just why should people choose America First Credit Union, Dave?
2: Yeah, we love the credit union difference. And that philosophy behind the credit union is people helping people. And America First takes that philosophy to heart. Every decision that we make, we look at how can we help better our members' lives. We do that through good products and services. We do that through good education. 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And so we just have so many good products and services. But at the core of that, it's we want trust. We want to make sure that we earn our members' trust and be trustworthy and be good stewards of how we handle their money and how we help them shape their financial future. 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
0: 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We'll catch a break. Coming up next, our Big 12 Power Rankings. We'll get back to some college football in the 5 o'clock hour of the show, and we will say goodnight at 6 on the Tuesday Drive. 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
11: 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And that allows Seattle, I think, some grace here that most Super Bowl champs don't get.
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0: up on a ridge, he rested.
1: Sounds like Johnny Cash.
2: There you go.
1: Well,
2: a little cover, but it is Johnny.
1: What are we doing? What are we just in the mood for Johnny Cash?
2: Yeah, sure.

0: but it is Johnny.
1: What are we doing? What are just in the mood for Johnny Cash?
0: Yeah, sure. I don't know. I guess I think I might take the liberty of playing a country song on all of our Big 12 power rankings. Just
1: that's fine. You can take creative liberty as the producer of this program. If there's a bump you want to play, go ahead and play it. I mean, you got a little loose with the train and the bare naked ladies last week. That's probably
0: not my fault.
1: I mean, we'll probably do that once every 8 years as opposed to lean into it consistently. But, you know.
0: Not my fault.
1: I like Johnny Cash.
0: We were giving away train and bare naked ladies tickets.
1: Well, we're giving away Marilyn Manson tickets today, aren't we?
0: Yeah. I don't know that I have much in the holster for that direction.
1: Hot take. Marilyn Manson seems like a complicated individual.
0: I thought you were going to say you were all in on the Marilyn Manson tunes.
1: I don't think I could even name one Marilyn Manson song.
0: I'm with you.
1: Or Rob Zombie, quite frankly. But, you know, if you're into such things, they're going to the Utah First Credit Union Amphitheater. Porter, do you have your Big 12 power rankings ready to go?
0: Kind of.
1: You want me to just hit you with mine?
0: Well, let's do yours first.
1: Okay.
0: See if we have any big differences. Number one, it's week one. So power rankings are that. But also we saw a bunch of teams play in FCS schools. So what do we really know? Our power rankings will look a lot more full. Let's say 3-4 weeks from now.
1: For sure. Here's what I'll say. I don't think it's debatable that Colorado has the best win in conference so far. On the road against Georgia Tech, and Colorado looked different. They looked physical. The classic Deion Sanders when he had his kid, Shador and Travis Hunter, the offensive flair, the new defensive coordinator looked the part. I think Colorado has the best win in conference. But ultimately, I really haven't changed my power rankings much, okay? I think Texas Tech remains, even though, you know, a little bit of a underwhelming win over Abilene Christian, 33-10. They did not cover the spread. So, you know, some people will do power rankings based off of simply, you know, a game, what it means that week. The way I approach this is how I think this conference is going to play out moving forward. So I still have Texas Tech at the top at one. I have BYU at two. I still have Utah at three. And then I go Houston, Arizona. Didn't really know what to do with TCU, so I bumped them down a little bit. I have Kansas State, then TCU, Arizona State, UCF. I put Colorado at 10. Cincinnati had an impressive weekend. Then West Virginia. Baylor went down. I guess it wasn't a true road game, but it basically was in Atlanta. And they gave Auburn all they can handle. So I have Baylor ahead of Oklahoma State, by the way, who did not look very good at all. For all that Oklahoma State love, I'll put them at 13. Then Kansas, West Virginia, Iowa State. I have Iowa State at the bottom. And again, this is how I perceive the conference to kind of be playing out big picture. It really isn't all that predicated on what we saw week one. I mean, you sprinkle a little bit of that in. Utah smoked Idaho 66-14, UCF 73, Bethune-Cookman 6. As I referenced, Colorado, I think, has the best win in this early part of non-conference football. Kansas 51, LIU 6, West Virginia beat Coastal Carolina, but just barely, 31-24. I referenced the Tech game. A lot of people kind of raised their eyebrows because it didn't look all that dominant, despite the chest-out comments from Cody Campbell. Houston needed to pull away late from Oregon State in the fourth quarter. Iowa State beat Southeast Missouri. I referenced the Auburn-Baylor game. Baylor did go for two and nearly actually converted, but ultimately they fell short. I referenced Cincinnati smoking BC. I mean, that's a P4 school. Tulsa beat Oklahoma State, as I referenced, for all the Oklahoma State love, which was a little bit puzzling to me. 24-10. I referenced K-State smoking Nichols, Arizona beat Northern Arizona, and Arizona State hung 70 on Morgan State, so much so that they let the clock run in the second half to get that game over. So, Porter, as I referenced, this is how I just kind of feel like the conference is playing out, and as we get better tests starting this weekend, we'll have a better idea of what these teams actually are.
0: Yeah, and along with you, I had Colorado and Cincinnati, two teams that were outside of my top 10, at least from what I thought coming into the season, now in the top 10, at least Big 12 power rankings. They are right there at the bottom, though. I,

0: I despite a win against Georgia Tech, they needed a lot of fortune to get a win against Georgia Tech. W's a W though, so we'll have Colorado, Cincinnati there in the top 10. Arizona, Kansas State, Arizona State, I thought all looked good, albeit against teams that I just aren't going to do anything, maybe even in the FCS this season. And then the top five, you mentioned it, Arizona State looked really good. I have them at number five. I have Houston at number four, Utah at number three. And this is the only spot where I kind of changed or made waiver with you. I got BYU at number one this week. I saw enough from them in week one that I think they look like a really good team. And also the other context here is that I don't think it's Texas Tech and everyone else quite as much as maybe Vegas or some of the conference coverers do. I really think that this is a conference that's wide open, really one through five or six, rather than Texas Tech and then whoever plays them. I don't think that is how this is going to play out. And I actually think there are a few schools based on the schedule who probably have an inside track to a conference title game before Texas Tech. And local fans will like to hear that both of those teams, I think, are in this state. So it's going to be interesting to see how it plays out. But yeah, I've got BYU over Texas Tech after week one. Part of that, Tech didn't look overly dominant in week one, but I was also, I almost wanted to put them down at two or three before the season, just because I wasn't as high on them as many others.
1: Yeah, Abilene Christian lost to Lamar week one, 21-14, and Texas Tech only beat him 33-10. Will Hammond looked pretty good. I mean, if you're a Texas Tech fan, the answer to what your quarterback is going to look like as far as his health goes comes back in a pretty positive way. 26 of 33, 298, one touchdown, one pick. But 33-10 over Abilene Christian, you did not come close to covering the spread. And BYU and Utah certainly handled their business in a way, as we've talked about with these games, and Gordon was in studio for an hour today. There just is very little upside if you're the big dog playing the little school these days. Because if you don't do what Utah and BYU did do, then you will be talked about differently. And Texas Tech is being talked about this week differently. Michigan is out of the AP altogether. As I referenced, UMass beat Rutgers. Will Greg Schiano even have that job moving forward? We did get a new AP poll, and the average performance from Texas Tech did bump them down one spot. They're at 13, BYU at 15, which is also down one spot. And then Utah up to 20. So the Utes do move up one spot as a result of Michigan falling out. So we'll see what Michigan can do to kind of get this thing going in the right direction. They get Oklahoma coming up this week. After they nearly lost to Western Michigan in the Big House at home. So there you go. Porter, when it comes to Arkansas, I think I read they have 75 new players, brand new coaching staff. And we did hear from their coach this week, Ryan Silverfield, who's their new coach. When you look at just the roster, and you can find these team rankings as far as talent on the roster goes, I think that they have, according to team rankings, the eighth or the ninth most talented roster in the SEC. It doesn't mean that they're going to be a well-oiled machine, because with all these new players and all these new coaches, it's hard to understand what it's going to look like. They could not run the football against North Alabama. It was a game that was never in doubt. It was 31-14. They didn't come close to being upset. But it, to me, you know, just kind of digging into this a little bit, it does feel like it's this KJ Jackson kid who is their quarterback. He can do a couple of different things. He can run the ball really, really well. Ryan Silverfield wants to run the football. That's kind of what he's known for. 24 of 35, 267, three touchdowns through the air, 10 carries, 27 yards. Could not get it going on the ground, but they only averaged 3 yards per carry as a team against North Alabama. And I believe on Friday when we were doing the show, there were some things that you saw from Utah's defense like that probably need to be cleaned up as we enter conference play.
0: I think early on, Utah's defensive line settled in. Carson Kafusi played really well. But early on against Idaho, there was a little bit of more of a push than I think a lot of folks would expect, right? Idaho was moving the ball a little bit. And the interior of Utah's defensive line was not quite getting the kind of push that I think they'd be happy with. Also, if you you know, were really dialed in, you saw a few different chances that Idaho had that didn't come to fruition because of an overthrow or a receiver stopping on his route or running the wrong route. But there were situations where Jackson Benny one time, Nate Tillman one time, they just got burned. And there was no one behind them because Utah was sending an extra guy on a blitz. So there were moments during the game where there were real opportunities for Idaho, not just to get chunk plays, but they would have been six if they would have completed these passes or connected on some of these plays. So up front, I think there's a little bit of, you know, film study to be done and to see why Idaho was able to get a little bit of a push up front. And then very much so, I think that when Utah is blitzing and they're getting their four or five, sometimes defensive backs in one-on-one situations, why are those guys letting things behind them? Why are those guys allowing space to be made by the wide receivers in the back half of the field where there's no safety valve? That's something that may not come back to bite you against Idaho. It absolutely will in Big 12 play. It absolutely will against SEC talent. And that's something I'm sure Utah is addressing in film study as we speak.
1: Yeah, as I referenced earlier with Gordon, I tried to get up there early so I can get down to the sidelines to watch some of the warm-ups just to kind of see the difference in size, speed, right, strength, and organization. And you just kind of felt bad for the Idaho kids because they just they're not the same athletes that Utah football has. Arkansas will look the part. I don't have a feel for what they're going to be this year because of the 75 new players and a brand new coaching staff. They will look the part. If you're there early watching warmups, Arkansas will look different than Idaho did. There's your hot take of the day today because they do have talented SEC football players. By the way, Porter, have you looked at the Oklahoma-Michigan line yet? Have you looked at it?
0: What is it?
1: I want you to guess.
0: I'm going to guess Oklahoma 8.5.
1: 5.5. Okay. I actually, before I looked it up, I was thinking at least a touchdown, if not more. Now, in college football and in the NFL, they usually build in 3 points for the home team. So that's essentially sports books and prediction markets telling us they believe Oklahoma is about 8.5 points better than Michigan on a neutral field. Michigan's at home. So that line's 5.5. Utah, the line opened against Arkansas. Utah favored by 10.5. That's moved up to 12.5. In a way, like the Joshua Wood kid, dynamic player, couldn't get anything going against Utah. This Arkansas quarterback's a very similar player in KJ Jackson. As Arkansas will roll into Rice-Eccles Stadium coming up on Saturday at 8:15. I want to remind you that our pregame coverage will begin at 4:15 on Saturday. Porter's going to host that for you. All right, we'll get to the 5 o'clock hour of the show, all college football. If you miss Morgan Scally's presser, we'll bring that back around. But joining me live in studio, my guy Dave, America First Credit Union. What's going on, Dave?
2: Show, and I just love the football season, and so good insight, awesome show. Love it.
1: It's always fun to have you in studio, and you will take business from Utah and BYU fans, right?
2: We will.
1: Okay.
2: We have solutions for everybody.
1: Love it. Okay. Limited time promotional certificate rates. I do not know what that means. You're going to have to inform me.
2: Yeah, there's a lot of people who wish they could save money, and they just don't quite know how to do it. Some people think, well, if I didn't spend it, that meant that I saved it. Well, if that's just sitting in your checking account or in your savings account, that may not be earning the best interest rate for you.
1: Mm-hmm.
2: And so there's vehicles that can help you earn a higher rate of interest, and they're called certificates of deposit. And generally what you're going to do is you're going to lock up some money and just let it sit there. And the reason why we're willing to pay you a higher rate of interest is because you're not going to touch it, like your checking account or your savings account.
1: Mm-hmm.
2: So there's penalties if you use that money, if you pull it out prematurely. And so certificates will have rates that are better based on the term. Terms range from anywhere between 3 months and 5 years. So you might think of a 36-month certificate or a 48 or a 60. 60 is generally going to be the longest term that you would lock that money up. But there's some screaming rates right now. You know, rates, they fluctuate based on what the feds do, based on what the economy is doing. And so there's good times to save and there's better times to save. Mm-hmm. But I will say there's always good times to save.
1: Yeah.
2: And if you look at our rates right now, we lead the industry. If you were to Google rates right now, you would look to see that a 36-month certificate of deposit ranges anywhere between 3.8 and 4.2. America First has that highest 4.2 rate. 48 goes to 4.25, and a 60-month goes to 4.30. And so there's just better ways if you're not going to be using some money, or if you're intentionally saving your money for a future purchase or for something else, and you don't need it now, lock it up into a certificate and earn a higher rate. That's really one way that we're going to get your money working for you.
1: So why choose America First Credit Union, Dave?
2: We have the financial backing of a large organization, but we have that focus of a small town, eye contact, handshake, community invested financial institution. You come into any one of our branches and they're going to know you. And what I love is people say, well, that's my branch. When they take ownership of that, yes, it's close to them, but they say, that's my branch. They know me. That's why I go there.
1: Yeah.
2: We love that sentiment, and we love being able to deal with people on that one-on-one level. We love being able to serve people electronically, and so that balance of high-tech and high-touch really meets the needs of most everybody, and so we want to meet you where you're at, whether it's, you know, saving for the future, whether it's getting into a car or getting into a home. We want to go along with you in those moments that are impactful in your life where you need some assistance. We will be there for you.
1: Money's kind of important.
2: It's a big deal.
1: It is a big
2: deal.
1: Yeah,
2: it's how we function in life.
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2: Thanks so much. Appreciate it.
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1: 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Game week for the Utes, Arkansas in town Saturday night, 8:15 kick. Utah is a 12.5 point favorite over the SEC foe. Our next guest covers the Utes for Ute Zone. And I had a chance to meet him face-to-face over the weekend as Utah took care of their business. Dan Sorensen from Ute Zone. Happy Tuesday, buddy. How are you?
17: Doing well. How are you doing, Spence?
1: I'm good, man. I appreciate the time as always. I mean, I feel like, let's not bury the lead. Do you feel like you know anything about Utah today that you didn't know prior to the game on Saturday?
17: Not really, in all honesty. Look, they played well. I think the most important thing is that they played cleanly. One of the things that I think can get lost in the shuffle when it comes to people talk about, you know, new coordinators and new coaches and things like scheme and stuff like that. And sometimes it takes a while for a team to kind of just get in the flow of getting guys on and off the sidelines, getting the play calls in, getting them to execute. And the fact that that was flawless, you know, there was the one penalty that the Utes had. It was a holding call. And even that one was a little bit iffy. I mean, I see why the ref called it, but I've seen that whistle, them bite and swallow the whistle plenty of times on similar plays. But the fact that it was a clean game, the fact that they got a lot of guys rotated in and out, close to 70 guys participated, which is a massive number for a college football game. The fact that we saw so much in terms of rotation on the defensive line, on the offensive line, there were a couple of guys that were out on the offensive line that impacted that rotation as well. But we saw a clean football game, and there's never anything in doubt. It wasn't perfect by any means, but there was a lot to like about what the Utes did against Idaho.
1: So, of course, Dan, as you and I have discussed, quite frankly, since the hire, a lot of people believe Kevin McGivin believes in similar concepts to Jason Beck. We will get to Michigan in a moment. Don't worry. We'll give you a shot to get there. And look, man, to me, the play calling did look pretty similar as far as what Kevin believes in and what we saw last year. What stood out to you about Utah's offensive play calling?
17: Yeah, it was similar in a lot of ways. Some people were expecting Scally to really open up the passing game and to be a little bit more pass happy, especially with what we saw in the bowl game last year. And that wasn't the case. And some of that was due to opponent, right? So we saw that the Utes, they had 26 pass attempts overall in the game, and they had 49 rushing attempts. And look, the game was over. Well, by halftime, the game was over. So it's not a surprise that they ran the ball so much and it was so run heavy. There were definitely some schematic things that were different. The thing that stood out the most to me was just the route trees that were different. We saw Braden Pagan come out and had a phenomenal game, his first game as a Ute. frankly, I think his the best thing that he did was maybe his shortest route. He ran this little whip route, which is basically like a slant, and then you break to the outside for an out. And it was about as perfectly an executed three-yard whip route as I've ever seen in my life. I mean, NFL-level execution. And it's little things like that. We didn't see a lot of that kind of a route. We didn't see the route trees and the route structures last year under Beck that we saw on Thursday under McGivin, which, and I like that. I think it's going to make, over the long term, the passing game much more dynamic. It's no surprise that this Utah team is going to be able to run the football. Dampier's an excellent runner as a quarterback. Bird Ficklin is explosive as a quarterback. We saw what Wayshon Parker can do and just what a weapon that he is. And then, crazy enough, just looking at how deep the entire running back room looked, everybody, you know, Bray, of course, went out with the concussion early on, but Steve Chavez, Soto had nice moments. Bam Bell looked really, really good in mop-up time. And so we know that this team is going to be able to run the football, and that shouldn't be a surprise to anybody. But I do think that the passing game is going to show some interesting things that we didn't see last year. And it may not have shown up in the numbers or some of the plays against Idaho, and that's largely because of just how the game flow was. But I'm really excited to see how this offense progresses. They're going to be up against a pretty good defense in Arkansas on Saturday, and it's going to be interesting to see how that translates now that the talent level is worlds above what we saw against Idaho. But this should be an offense that should score a lot of points over the course of the season.
1: So on the on the defensive side, Morgan Scalley, it was known as being a very aggressive defensive play caller. And if game one's any indication, Dan, I feel like Colton Swann is going to slide right in and have the same aggression. Porter gave a pretty good breakdown last week of maybe a preference of wanting to see more pressure by bringing just four. And maybe at some point we will see that. But as far as Colton Swann's first game as DC, what stood out to you?
17: Yeah, I think that the Colton Swann is still blitzing the Vandals right now as we speak. There were very few plays where he wasn't sending somebody from somewhere, and that was partially on purpose, just due to who they were facing. Look, that Idaho quarterback, his numbers were not good against the Utes. He's a really good FCS quarterback, and perhaps even good enough to get some looks from at the next level, depending on how the rest of his year goes. And the fact that the game plan was to keep him uncomfortable, to keep him guessing, to make him run for his life, and they did that from series one. Look, that first series, he threw the interception on third down, and it was because Cyrus Polhu was chasing him down from the outside, and it never really let up. And you look at his stat line, 9 of 27 for 111 yards, no touchdowns and interception, but that 33% completion rating and or percentage and a quarterback rating of 60.5, which is just horrendous on the college level, especially. Utah made his life tough all day long, and frankly, it was a good game plan. They only got the one sack. I think that, and look, Morgan Scalley does not care about sacks, and I think fans need to understand that he wants to be disruptive. He wants to get them off schedule, get them off of timing, get hits in on the quarterback. If they don't get the sack, it's not the end of the world. Now, of course, everybody wants to see the sack because you get the loss of yardage and the loss of down, but they'll take any pressure, and that defensive line just did amazing things. I think there were 36 dropbacks in the game, and 26 of those he had pressure on him. That's an insane amount of pressure on a quarterback, and you like to see it. I thought Lance Holtzclaw had a really good game. I thought Ethan Day had a really good game off the edge. They did some interesting things as they were rotating guys in and out. And to your point, they are going to need to figure out, how do I get pressure with just the front four, especially when they're facing more talented athletes and more talented offenses. But it was fun to watch the defense be that aggressive and to make the quarterback's life that hard. I think that this is not the only time we're going to see that kind of thing this season.
1: As far as personnel, any groupings or rotations that caught you off guard? You referenced the O-line. Certainly you and I have talked about the trenches quite a bit. So maybe we hone in on there. O-line, D-line, anything kind of catch you off guard?
17: Yeah, just a couple of things that weren't necessarily expected. Look, we expected, you know, Zeroway Williams and Toa Mo'i and Al Harrison rolling out there. Cedric Jefferson, you know, he was a guy that we expected to roll out there. Roger Alderman with the start, I think, was a little bit of a surprise, and good on him. He played relatively well, and he played a lot of snaps. He played the fifth most amount of snaps on the team. We saw a lot of Kelvin Obot as well. When they'd pull Alderman out, they'd bump Mo'i over to right guard and put Obot in at left guard. And he played 46 snaps in the game, so a good chunk of the game. I do think that Keith Olsen is a guy that when he's healthy and back, that is going to be a part of that lineup. And he's a really good player. He's going to make that line better. We didn't see Ike Garcia, and so I'm assuming that's because he might be a little bit nicked up. But Jefferson played fairly well at right tackle, played most of the game. He played the most snaps of anybody at 60 snaps and had a 72 PFF grade, played especially well in the pass protection. And so, yeah, I liked what I saw of the offensive line. They weren't perfect. I think some people would have liked to have seen them be a little bit more dominant, especially in the run game. Idaho was definitely scheming to stop the run. They were loading up the box, and they still got theirs. So I liked what I saw of the offensive line. I can't wait to see what Keith Olsen looks like when he's back in with those guys. And it's a good test and a good opportunity for these guys this Saturday when they go up against Arkansas. I think that we'll definitely know what we're dealing with for the rest of the season once we see how they perform against certainly a P2 defensive line. Look, Arkansas is not the best team in the SEC by any shape of the imagination, but we will get a much better idea of just how good these guys can be, I think.
1: Give me your thoughts, Dan. We were up there in the press box together. I was a little bit, well, I'll just say curious about what the crowd was going to look like. A Thursday night tilt against a, you know, with the FBS, FCS dynamic. Thursday night, people have kids, they have stuff going on. I always make it a point to try to get there early to walk through the tailgate to say hi to some college buddies and what have you. The tailgate was pretty lively. I thought the Mus was awesome. Shout out to the Mus in their seats early. By the time kickoff happened, it was already jam packed up there. And then as the crowd settled in, I for a Thursday night FCS FBS tilt, I thought the atmosphere in the stadium was pretty dynamic. Tell me what you thought.
17: Yeah, I agree wholeheartedly. Yeah, and the Mus absolutely deserves a shout out. Good job to all of you in the Mus to get out and get out there early. And look, I know some of that is due to how the seating is handled, and it's a first come first serve. So if you want seats, you got to show up early and be ready for it. But I thought that they made a huge difference, especially in helping the Utes get a fast start to the game. It's going to be exciting to see them do that again this Saturday. And to your point, look, Thursday night games are not always ideal, and especially this is a Thursday night right before the Labor Day weekend started, and the crowd was, look, there were still some empty seats at the beginning of the game, but they filled in pretty quickly, and it's frankly, it was much better than I anticipated it was going to be once kickoff started. And yeah, they were an engaged crowd. They were a loud crowd. I think people really loved the way that the stadium is, the new lighting schemes that they did, and some of the ways that they handled the flow of the game that were different from last year. I think people are really enjoying that. And look, the best thing about this Utah program is the Utah fan base. They're passionate. They care deeply about what's going on between those Lions, and they show up, and they show up loud. And I thought that they showed up well for Morgan Scalley's first game as home game as a head coach, and a good start to the season. This Saturday, I think, is going to be better. Look, there's nothing better than a night game in Rice-Eccles Stadium, and it's a marquee name opponent, and I can't wait to see what they look like.
1: All right, let's move over to Arkansas now. Of course, Utah 8:15 kick Saturday night. Pregame coverage for us will begin at 4:15. Utah is a 12.5 point favorite against Arkansas, and this is a more or less a brand new football team. Ryan Silverfield is their new head coach. It was a decent performance against North Alabama. It was pretty sluggish. They couldn't run the football. That's what Ryan Silverfield believes in. He's already talked about making some adjustments. to the offensive line. What Arkansas does have is a very dynamic quarterback who looked good, albeit against lesser competition. KJ Jackson, 24 of 35, 267, three touchdowns. But another game that I feel like Utah should handle, double-digit favorite at home. Tell me what you're expecting and what success looks like on Saturday night.
17: Yeah, I did watch that Arkansas-North Alabama game. I've had a chance to do a rewatch on it. KJ Jackson does some nice things. Like he's a pretty decent athlete. He struggled, especially in the first half. He was not particularly impressive in the first half of that game. And at some point, you know, Arkansas's athleticism and physicality allowed them to kind of take over. And so his stat line, I think, was a little bit better than he actually played from a numbers perspective. But to your point, they didn't run the ball very well. Their leading rusher had 49 yards on 17 carries. This North Alabama team was not particularly good last year. That doesn't mean that they won't have a chance to improve or won't be better, but it's definitely, there's a talent differential that you would expect even for a low-performing SEC team against an FCS team, opponent like that. And so 31-14, and frankly, it was far more competitive, far deeper into the game than Arkansas would have liked. And so they were not particularly impressive at home early on, and there was a lot of sloppiness with the new staff in terms of penalties and things like that. And so, yeah, I do think that this is a great opportunity for the Utes to come out and really try to lay the wood on a program that is not going to likely have a great record in the SEC. I think that most people think that they're going to be the worst or the second to worst team in the conference this year. But it's a name, and it's a name conference. And when you've got those guys lined up against you, you've got to make good on what your potential is and show the world what you can do. And so it's a great opportunity. I do like what this Utah defense is going to have an opportunity to look like against Arkansas. I think we're still going to see a lot of blitzing. We're going to see them bringing pressure from different places and trying to confuse this quarterback. It's his first road start, and they're going to try to make things hard on him. And I think that the Utah secondary is good enough, and they played well enough last week that they can afford to be aggressive and try to get Arkansas off schedule and make life difficult for them. Where I'm really interested in is what this Utah offense does against the Arkansas defense. Look, the Arkansas defense, I thought that they played better than the offense did, certainly. They've got some guys that run to the ball, that they play hard, they tackle fairly well. And so this is going to be the test. Can Utah run the football? Can Dampier play clean? Can they do something creative with both Dampier and Bird? Those types of things, those questions are going to need to be answered. If this offense comes out and puts on a clinic like we saw a week ago, I think that bodes really well for the rest of the season. But this is a game that Utah should win. It's going to be late at night for Arkansas. The altitude is going to be, it's not going to be the deciding factor, but it does make a difference, especially when you're getting beat on for three quarters. It's a little hard to suck air in the fourth quarter, and the crowd's going to be fired up. It's going to be a tough atmosphere for them, and this is a game that Utah is poised to play well in, and that 10-point plus spread is reasonable to me. My expectation is this is going to be a Utah win, and it's going to be by double digits.
1: Wonder, Dan, what your take is on these matchups, these FBS-FCS matchups. You know, after BYU beat Utah Tech 67-3, and Utah Tech has been outscored 107-7 over the course of two games, and listening to Lance Anderson, who is a longtime coach, after that game, I wanted to drive down to Provo and give the guy a hug. You just felt like so bad for him. I am sensitive to the economic plight of these programs, okay? And I know these game checks help not just fund the football program at these smaller institutions, but really the athletic department. But as I said earlier, I try to make it a point to get down on the sideline before the game starts so I can kind of get a feel for the warm-ups. And I'm watching Utah football warm up, and they are organized, they are big, they are fast, they are physical. And I walk on the other side of the field, and I just felt bad for Idaho. Like they didn't have a chance to make that thing even close. Now, we saw UMass beat Rutgers, Western Michigan, Michigan got weird. So it's not always like this. But what's your take on these types of games, the dynamic?
17: Yeah, I'm really torn. When I was younger, I really, really liked them because mostly because of the financial plight of some of these schools. I know that coming to Utah or coming to a BYU is a massive check for that program that allows them to do a lot of things. And I'm a big believer in FCS football and D2 and even D3 football. And anytime a kid gets a chance to play past the high school level, I just think it's the coolest thing. And so, and these kids that play FCS, they're still good. They were still the stars of their high school teams. And so, I don't want to rob them of an opportunity to try to showcase themselves against premier competition. But as a fan, it gets really tough to go in and watch a blowout like that. And there, you know, there's not a lot to be learned from a game like that. There, you know, and in some ways it's a no win. Like if you don't blow them out, then if you do blow them out, you were supposed to. If you don't blow them out, then it shows real problems of what the team should look like. And so it's in some ways from a competitive standpoint, it's a little bit of a lose-lose, but at the same time, I want a program like an Idaho or a Weber State or an SUU to be able to get that check and for guys to be able to have the opportunity to play. And some of these guys are good enough. There are guys that are on that Idaho roster that are 100% going to be targets in the transfer portal for P4 and P2 schools. And so and it's a nice chance for those guys to showcase themselves as well. But I don't blame any fan that does not love the fact that they're paying, you know, full price for a ticket to watch a game of that nature. And it's as college football continues to evolve and they're talking more and more about, you know, asking teams to play more conference games or more games against P4s in order for playoff consideration. I don't necessarily disagree with that one as well, but it's just it's a rock and a hard place situation for those programs. And I really feel for them. And I'm glad, frankly, that there's only one a year typically of those types of games, because it's not interesting to watch from a fan perspective.
1: Unless you're Michigan playing at the Big House against Western Michigan, Dan. So as I referenced earlier, Michigan scores on their first possession. I'm like, I'm going to hit golf balls. Like, this is going to get ugly, you know. And I've got alerts set on my phone for all of our local teams. And I added Michigan this year because, you know. And then suddenly I get an alert that it's 9-7 in the fourth quarter. And the clock is winding down. And Western Michigan is known for killing the clock. They're as good as anyone at that level of basically ball control. And then Michigan gets the ball back. There's a fumble. I'm like, this thing is over, man. Like, they're about to lose this game. Everyone's focused on the controversy. That's fine. You can lean into that if you'd like. Win or lose, that final play goes either. To me, it's not germane to the bigger issue, which is that did not look like a team that's ready for Big Ten play. And my first thought was Ohio State is going to beat them by a million. I cheer for Witt. I always will. But how did you digest the way that whole thing went down?
17: Oh, well, first of all, I don't know that I've ever seen a bigger screw job in college football, at least not since the Colorado fifth down than that one. I thought that Western Michigan was absolutely robbed of it. I do think it's funny. I think that Michigan fans should send a thank you card to Morgan Scally, because J.J. Buchanan was the only guy on that offense that had a pulse. And it was Morgan Scally that got him to Utah and offered him at Utah. So roundabout that, you know, Morgan might deserve a half a win there in the win loss column anyway, even though they lost through the transfer portal. But yeah, if I'm a Michigan fan, I am hopping mad right now, because they were sloppy. There was a lot of penalties. That Jason Beck offense did not look like a Jason Beck offense to me. The quarterback play was abysmal. His best throw was the Hail Mary, where he got absolutely saved by what looks like the best player on the offense that came from Utah. And you know, look, the defense was good. It was a Jay Hill coach defense. They looked like it. They played really well in that regard. And Western Michigan is, you know, their MAC program. They can do some things, and they were playing for pride. But there was whatever the win-loss tally of that is. Like, it was a loss for Whittingham. It was a loss for the program. Witt's got a tall order in front of him because he has lost a lot of trust with a program that wasn't given a lot to begin with. And I would not want to be on that roster or one of those coaches this week, because we saw for 20 plus years how Witt gets when things get tough like that. And it is not a pleasant place to be, and he's not a pleasant guy to be around when things aren't going well. So look, they're going to fight to get the ship righted. They've got Oklahoma coming in this week, and I fully expect Oklahoma to beat the crap out of them and at some point force them to change quarterbacks, because Underwood, with all the headlines he had and all the stars that he had in the world, man, that guy does not look like he is equipped to play college football.
1: Yeah, and that, we'll end on this, because you guys did a really good job over at Ute Zone with a piece on, you know, December of 2025, which was still, in my opinion, the most chaotic media month covering college football in the state now for 20 years that we've ever experienced. But watching Devin and Bird, quite frankly, there was this viral throw that Bird Ficklin had that was just insane if you go watch it in slow motion. And then watching Bryce Underwood, I'm wondering if you're Jason Beck and Kyle Whittingham, if you kind of wish you went a little bit harder to get four in Ann Arbor as opposed to riding with Bryce Underwood. Give me your thoughts on that.
17: Oh, yeah, there's no doubt that they wanted both Devin and Bird to follow them to Michigan. That was not something that was interesting to either of those guys. But, If you could give Whittingham and Beck a button where they could push the button and they would swap quarterback rosters, they would push it so fast they'd break speed records. So yeah, it's crazy to me, and it's funny to me that with all of the drama, all the things that happened, Utah's quarterback room looks like they're in an infinitely better place than Michigan's, and good for Morgan Scalley to be able to retain all of the players that he did, especially, you know, knowing what that looks like at Michigan now.
1: All right, Dan, where can our listeners go get all your work, bud?
17: UZone.com. 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We've only got about a week left that we're going to do it. 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
1: All right, Dan, appreciate the time, man. Have a good week. We'll see you on Saturday, okay?
17: All right, thanks, Ben. Talk soon.
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25: 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We go 11-2. It's a short week, so we're getting into some Utah-Arkansas. Sammy Mora on a Ute Zone Wednesday. Ari Temkin to recap the weekend for the Big 12 and look forward to week 2. 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

0: 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All right, my guy Gordon Monson is going to be live in studio coming up at 3:30. We'll do mainly college football today with Gordo. We wrote a couple of pieces over the weekend. Dan Sorensen batted leadoff today. Give you our Big 12 power rankings coming up. We'll call that about an hour and 20 minutes or so from right now. But as we do every single week when there is a Utah game, we let you hear from the head coach of the Utes. Here's a good 15 minutes from Morgan Scally.
1: After watching the film of the Idaho game, I think a question was asked that press conference. How did I feel about the defensive line? Really felt good about Carson Kafusi. I thought he played very well. Jai Moa did some really good things. And then I thought Lance Holtzclaw was all over the field, providing pressure. A lot of QB hits in that game, which is kind of what we're after, is making him throw off schedule, you know, making him uncomfortable. So there were definitely some things to clean up, but overall happy about the, you know, one holding penalty. Didn't quite mention the special teams. I thought Dylan Curtis was really good. Protection was good all night. Orion had one punt that he did a really nice job with that. So special teams really not too much of a factor, although Mona Carvalho probably got away with one, if we're going to be honest. So I did think that one, and the fact that he chased it down, and that's what I said, dude, if you're gonna, you know, do something like that, don't chase it down if you're gonna act. So anyway, probably got away with one there, but he also had a really nice return on another punt return. So we got Arkansas coming in this week, another SEC opponent. I think Florida was 2023. So second SEC opponent we will have faced in Rice-Eccles Stadium. Excited about that. And they're a quality opponent, and we'll get more in depth there. But with that, you know, any questions?
2: This is for Justin. Great win on Thursday in all three phases of the game with the rare opportunity for the SEC coming to Rice-Eccles Stadium. How do you prepare the team for a sufficient upgrade in talent?
1: I would say the preparation doesn't change. You know, the preparation has to be the same. We know that we're going to see an upgrade in talent. Coach Silverfield, so much respect for him and what he's been able to do at Memphis since 2019 for the things that he's done. Guy's been coaching longer than I have. And, you know, very good coach. Bringing with him a couple coordinators that are very well respected. Fun fact too, Coach, their offensive coordinator, I think it's Cramsey, born on the same date as me, October 8th, same birthday. Isn't that awesome? Go Libras, go Libras. And Ron Roberts, the DC, born October 9th, the day later. So not on the same day, but anyway, I thought that was a pretty cool deal. You watch that team, and they're big up front. So that's again going to be the challenge, right? Is that battle up front, both on the offense and defensive sides. They've got a very twitchy, athletic edge rusher in 35 as a transfer from Kentucky. They're more of an odd front with Coach Roberts coming from Florida. And then on the offensive side of the ball, very stout up front. The quarterback's a dual threat guy. So another dual threat quarterback that we'll face with some backs that have some juice and some speed at wide receivers. So this would be a very good challenge, and we're excited for it.
3: Morgan, I'm curious on your on your thoughts on the offensive line. It seemed like Devin took a few hits there early in the kind of first half, and it was cleaned up later on. Just what did you see from the film on that, and how comfortable are you with the offensive line now that you've got them on tape?
1: Well, I felt as the game went on, they played much more cohesive. And to Devin getting hit, some of that was him. You know, pulling the ball, holding on to the ball for a little bit. Sometimes those options when you're doing the read fakes and stuff like that, you're going to end up getting your quarterback hit at times, but we'd like to definitely take those hits off of him. We don't want him getting hit as much as he was getting hit early in that game. So, but you know, didn't give up a sack. Proud of the way our offensive line did. We had a good rotation there at the guard spot. I thought guys got quality reps, and so you know, we'll settle in on a starting five this week that hopefully can last us throughout the game.
4: You ended up generating, I believe, 633 total yards of offense.
1: I didn't. The offense did.
4: Looking at that production, what did you learn most about your offense and the ability to execute from week one?
1: Well, I think the biggest thing was the amount of guys that were involved in the offense. So, you know, I know people come away with Braden Pagan getting a lot of credit for some of the catches that he had, but you look, I think Devin had 8 different wide receivers that he was able to connect with. And then Hunter Andrews was in the mix, and you add our running backs and the depth that we have there. So that was, I think, the biggest thing for us was the ability to show different personnel groups and distribute the ball to different guys. Great to see, you know, Larry come in and make catches, Mona Carvalho, just getting as many guys reps as possible that deserve it. But, you know, that can create issues when you're scheming for an offense. Like, okay, well, who are their guys? And, you know, it's like, who do we need to take care of? And when you've got that many guys getting the ball, it can be a tough one.
5: Elijah Ellis got the start. You guys asked a lot of him defensively. How do you think he handled that?
1: Really well. Really well. Him, that whole linebacking crew is fantastic. Trey getting the interception early. John O'Hall had a solid game. Cyrus Polu, you know, we tracked his player load off the charts. The stuff that he provided on special teams as well as at the linebacker position. So really pleased with that group.
6: Morgan, KJ Jackson kind of learned under Taylen Green last year. He was a pretty prolific quarterback for Arkansas. Do you see similarities there in their dual threat ability, and what adjustments are your defense going to have to make to try to slow him down?
1: Yeah, he's just a bigger guy. And so, you know, much like Caleb Williams, when you're facing those bigger quarterbacks, you can drip off. You're coming with a lot of speed. You really got to be able to break down and tackle thick. It's not like you can trip him up that easy. He can throw the ball. He's shown the ability to do both with the starts that he had last season. So this is a guy that, you know, they don't do a whole lot of dedicated Q run game with him, but they have it in their arsenal. We've seen that from what Coach Silverfield did at Memphis. So we've got to be able to prepare for both.
7: Eric Whittle is going into the Ring of Honor this week. What are some of your favorite memories playing with him? I know you guys still have a close relationship.
1: My favorite memories of Eric Weddle, when he came in as a freshman and he was bugging Dave Revel because he was answering all the questions in the safety meeting room. And so Revel decided, okay, we're going to teach this kid a lesson. And Eric loved his hair. If you don't know that about Eric, he loves his hair. And so Dave had him pinned down, and we shaved a reverse mohawk in his hair. I thought that was very interesting. Anyway, Eric was one of those that the minute he arrived, he had a very high football IQ, very quick feet, unbelievable athlete, but just an awesome guy and so deserving of this honor. You look at what he's done. On the field speaks for itself, but off the field, the amount of lives he's blessed in service, and you know, the father that he is and how he represents this university, man, I couldn't be more excited for him to be here and get that honor.
8: Daniel Braylon played 3 snaps on Thursday, and it looked like he got shaken up at some point. What's his status heading into Saturday, and is he okay?
1: Yeah, concussion. So he's going through the protocol right now. It looks like we're on track to have him back, but with concussions, you never know day to day how they handle everything. So, you know, we're making sure that he's safe and ready to go.
9: And we're in on October 7th, so
1: Yes! More Libras, the better.
9: You mentioned the SEC playing teams like this. Is there any sense of responsibility towards, say, the conference in these matchups, non-conference games?
1: You definitely want to show well for the conference. The challenge of playing top-quality teams, regardless of where they're coming from, you want to be

0: what does that look like for you?
1: Yeah, the definitely an emphasis on getting, you know, recruits whose family played here because it means more to them, right? Now, we don't just offer guys to offer guys because their family played here. They have to actually be good, and that's, you know. So, but that is a huge priority, you know, particularly because I've seen it. I've seen how much it means to those kids when they come here and they've got that name. And, you, I mean, just look at the Ellis family. All of them want to wear 83. All of them want to, you know, represent their dad and honor their dad. And that's a pretty cool thing.
2: You mentioned how your starting defensive tackles perform. How are you feeling about the depth right now going into this matchup against an SEC team?
1: Well, with Michael Tautioli getting healthier and, you know, you saw our Rhino tight ends get in there. But, you know, both those guys started out at D tackle, so they can play D tackle. It's, you know, for the most part, like riding a bike, I think, for those guys. So I thought they did well. You look at Semi Talanga and Sione Motuapuaka, both showed some really good stuff in that game. Semi comes down, sniffs out a screen, makes a great tackle, being relentless and running to the ball. I feel good about that depth. I really do.
3: Coach, the defensive game plan seemed really aggressive last week. Just what exactly is the value in being super aggressive like that? What are you able to come away with learning about your guys when you're aggressive like that?
1: Well, I think that Coach Swan isn't just necessarily aggressive to be aggressive. It's, you know, what are you trying to do versus the Utes? What are you showing that allows us to be aggressive? There's certain situations, certain formations that dictate pressure. Some, you know, if a team's going to try and run the ball with their quarterback, we're going to try and generate a little bit more pressure, the plus one in the box. So you saw a lot of zone pressure in that game. You know, sometimes we'll do a lot of man pressure. Really, it's based on week to week what that offense is trying to do to you, what they're giving you.
4: You mentioned McGivens' creativity on offense. Do you see that 20-yard downfield passing game to play a big role in the near future as well?
1: We just want to get first downs, get touchdowns, however that shows up. And some weeks that's going to be a team is playing down low in the box and they're giving that to you. Some weeks, you know, teams are hell-bent on not giving up explosive plays. They're going to play really deep and you're going to take what they give you. But it all starts with being physical in the run game. That's what forces teams to come down low. And if you don't have that physical run game, it won't matter. So, you know, it starts up front. And then everything else is basically what a defense is trying to do to you. But those deep shots definitely soften things up in that secondary, and they don't want to let things get over the top of them.
5: We saw Devin and Bird on the field quite a bit, and a few times at the same time. Not many teams in the country can do that. What kind of dangerous threat does that pose to opposing defenses?
1: Well, yeah, I mean, dangerous to the defense, but also dangerous on our part. We got two of our guys out there, and so we don't want necessarily Bird getting too many hits. At the same time, man, does he have an unreal skill set. He can catch the ball like a wide receiver. Got really good hands. You can fly sweep the guy because he's got pretty good speed. And then, you know, same thing. Devin's like a running back, so Bird can be taking snaps, right? And it just, you know, it gives you a lot of different options, but you really got to be safe with it. You got to pick your times when you use them.
6: Last one from David.
7: Morgan, talking about the high pressure, when you have a dual threat quarterback, you sometimes rush by, not necessarily to get to the quarterback, but just so you have enough guys in the pocket to corral them and keep them in there. How much of that is what you're thinking?
1: Yeah, lane integrity for sure. You know, particularly guys that, you know, when you do your film study, it's how good of a job do they do going through their progression versus, you know, okay, first threat's not there, second, I'm out. You know, you get guys like that that get antsy, and that's where you really have to, you know, think about lane integrity and adding that fifth guy and just making sure that you've got enough bodies in there to make life uncomfortable for them.
8: All right, there you go. Morgan Scally addressing the media to start game week for Utah. Arkansas is the opponent coming up this week. Arkansas kept their offensive game plan pretty basic against North Alabama.

0: Alabama. It was kind of a slog. They couldn't run the football. They do have a couple of really good linebackers, Bradshaw, Jakavion Smith. Arkansas is dealing with some injuries. Quincy Rhodes, in addition to Cam Settles, are two key players that did not play against North Alabama. The line to open up Utah favored by 10.5. It's moved up to 12.5. So you'd say double-digit favorite against a SEC opponent that will be at Rice-Eccles Stadium coming up at 8:15 on Saturday. Reminder, Porter Larson will be hosting our pregame show 4 hours prior to kick. Do you have a – now, look, there's no way that the pregame show will be as dynamic as the one a week ago. That was award-winning. People are around the community are talking about it. So what do we have coming up on Saturday?
1: So you're not stopping by anymore. Is that what you're saying?
0: Well, don't assume. Okay, we're a show of the four agreements. Okay, we do not assume. We always do our best. We're impeccable with our word, and we don't take things personally. Do you need me on Saturday?
1: No.
0: Then you can't give me crap if I'm not coming on the show if you don't even need me.
1: Should be good. Our guy Zach Moss will drop by the program.
0: Nice.
1: Working on a few others.
0: Okay.
1: Eric Rowe announced his retirement.
0: Saw that.
1: I'm trying to get him either on your show or my show on the weekend, so we'll see how that that plays out. But, yeah, we'll have a rotating cast of former Utes and otherwise stopping by.
0: All right, set your alarm. Saturday, 4:15, we'll launch into our four-hour pregame show with Porter, and then he'll, of course, hand it off to Bill Sly and Zach Moss. Utah football is back, and we'll have a much better idea of what they look like. Overall, Arkansas has some elite athletes, albeit one of the lesser rosters in the SEC. 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It'll be game day for the NFL. Utah, Arkansas, BYU, Arizona. Kyle Bonagura will join us. 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And we go from 2 to 6 right here on your home of the Utes, ESPN 700.
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0: The most popular sport in the United States begins tomorrow as the NFL is back with a Super Bowl rematch between the Patriots and the Seahawks up at Lumen Field in Seattle. Seattle is a 3.5-point favorite to win that game. And then a bevy of action moving forward in pro football. So the NFL is back tomorrow. Looks like Travion Henderson, the running back for New England from Ohio State, will not play. So Ramondre Stevenson will carry most of the workload. Ty Okuda and Nick Emanwari looks like they're not playing either. So injuries, unfortunate already in the world of the NFL. Patrick Mahomes is expected to start the Monday Night Football opener. So there you go. And Baker Mayfield got paid today. 3-year, $165 million extension. That feels like a lot for Baker Mayfield, but at the same time, you know, you got to pay your quarterback, you know, whether you like it or not. It's just this dynamic where we always talk, well, is Baker like a top 10 guy? Probably not, but, you know, that's probably his area is like 10 to 14-ish. And if you've got a guy like that, whether you like it or not, you probably have to pay him market value.
1: You do, but that is because there's where else you go, right? I think Baker has proven himself to be a starting quarterback in the NFL. He has, I think, kind of gone above and beyond my expectations, and I think that's partly because he's just gotten better. He has really developed as an NFL quarterback. He's gotten really good with progressions and his reads in that offense specifically. But you also sometimes, when you pay just above or just average quarterbacks market value, that then kind of hamstrings what you do outside of that. I've talked about it for as long as we've been on this show, Spence. The Dallas Cowboys pay Dak Prescott elite money, and he is a just above, I think, average quarterback, and that puts them in a position where every offseason they're fighting with their best defensive player, they're fighting with their best offensive weapon about their contract. So we got to be careful with it, because it can put you in a tough spot when you just think, well, there's no more quarterback, so we just got to pay this guy. Well, sometimes I think there is an opportunity where you punt and you draft somebody and you build them and you go about it. But no, I think Baker's earned another shot or two with the Tampa Bay Buccaneers. So I think a 3-year deal with that much money and that much guaranteed money is probably more than I would do. But again, that's a guy who I think has earned at least another opportunity.
0: Yeah, the Dak conversation is always really fascinating to me, because there are games where you watch Dak Prescott play and you're like, man, he might be like a top 5 or 6 quarterback. Then there are games where he just stuffs the stat sheet in the fourth quarter when they're down a million. And then there are games you're like, what's wrong with him? And obviously he's a Cowboys fan. But look, as a Jets fan, I always am like, I would take Dak.
1: Oh, yeah.
0: I would take Baker Mayfield. You know what I mean? Like,
1: context is part of this.
0: But
1: yeah,
0: you've got a guy that it at least is capable of looking the way Dak can look from time to time. I mean, it's a confusing deal. I felt like Kirk Cousins always kind of had that dynamic for a while. Like, you'd watch one random Vikings game, he'd go for like 400 yards. Like, wait, is he actually better than we give him credit for?
1: And that's where the analysis of quarterback talent and the evaluation of quarterbacks gets so tough. Because every one of these guys, especially if they've made it to the NFL, they have some sort of talent, some sort of skill set that jumps off the page at you. Even a guy like Kirk Cousins sometimes can fit a ball into a window that literally only a few other men in the world can do. And that'll surprise you. That'll kind of reel you back in. But consistency, versatility, and a complete knowledge of not just your playbook, but teams around the league's defensive playbooks is something that you have to bring into account when you're talking about analyzing a quarterback. And that's something that's hard to do. And availability. That's the other part. You can always sign a guy and like what he does when he's on the field. But if he's never on the field, then you're paying a guy to rehab. And that's part of the game as well. When you're evaluating a quarterback, as you know, as a Jets fan, arm talent is great. You need a whole lot more than that to make it in the NFL.
0: Absolutely. And it always, like, I think Tampa's going to be really good this year, you know. And is Baker a quarterback that can win you a Super Bowl? We always kind of have the discussion through that framework, and there are just sometimes random happenstances with teams that are dominant and don't necessarily need, like, the Trent Dilfer thing always comes up, the Joe Flacco thing always comes up, but those are exceptions to the rule, which typically is you probably need a top 5 to 10 quarterback, if not higher, if you're going to win a Super Bowl. So a bunch of NFL football coming your way. Cowboys Giants are this Sunday night game at MetLife in New Jersey. Broncos Chiefs Monday night game. So a lot of really good games right out of the gates. Patriots Seahawks tomorrow. You can hear that game on our station. And then Niners Rams in Australia on Thursday, which will not feature Aaron Darnold. He's not even making the trip, so he's not ready to roll just yet. Devin Dampier has another year of eligibility, right? I mean, he's a senior, but I think he can come back for a fifth.
1: He is one of those guys that from his class received that extra year. So, yes, his plan, from his own mouth, has been to finish this year and then play in the pros. What that actually looks like once you get talent evaluations, the conversation we just had, and you get offers from colleges that want you to stay in college, could maybe change that conversation. But yes, he does have 1 year of eligibility.
0: Has he received a text message from Kyle Whittingham or Jason Beck?
1: That's the funny part of this conversation, where you asked me about the Michigan game, and I obviously zeroed in on the last second and the controversy there. But it's also funny that, you know, you look at Kyle Whittingham and he's got a damn good defense in Ann Arbor and maybe a quarterback problem, right?
0: Yep.
1: Where have we heard that one before?
0: Mm-hmm.
1: I'm sure he hasn't texted one of those guys directly. Not yet. But Kyle and Michigan staff made a hard push at, from what I understand, both of those guys during the process to get them to Ann Arbor before the season, which at that time should have told you a little bit about the confidence they had in Bryce Underwood. And watching Underwood against Western Michigan, man, he's late. He's athletic. He's got a lot of good, like, physical attributes, but he seemed to really struggle with Jason Beck's offense. Even the pre-snap stuff seemed to be a little sloppy. And yeah, when you take into account that Utah, who have got two quarterbacks who are eligible next year and probably will bring in a pretty penny in NIL next year, and you got Michigan out there, you know, maybe in need of one this offseason, might get pretty interesting in that direction.
0: Yeah, we'll see how the process plays out in Ann Arbor. They have Oklahoma coming up on Saturday at home. And it is pretty interesting, as someone who has done this job in this market for 20 years now, to watch this dynamic with Witt dealing with a level of media scrutiny and attention that he never had to deal with here. And it's got to look a lot better. It's got to look a lot better quick, because that is a difficult schedule. Most of their better opponents are at home, but they are at Autzen to play Oregon. And they finished the season at the Shoe, taking on Ohio State. So we'll see if Kyle can figure that out. All right, coming up next, it is the Morgan Scally Coaches Show. I believe we've got Wayshawn Parker and Lance Holdsclaw on the program today. Lance is a talker, and so is Wayshawn, so it should be a good one. So, Porter, let's get to that. But what's coming up on a Wednesday edition of this radio show?
1: Wednesday edition of The Drive, live at ARUP out in Sandy Parkway. Go give some blood if you are able and willing and listening. Kyle Bonagura stops by. The return of Richard Smith. Smitty will stop by to discuss the latest in the hoops world and, of course, some college football as well. The voice of the Utes, Bill Riley. And we'll wrap up the show with a little RSL chat as well.
0: There you go. RSL with a midweek clash taking on Houston tomorrow night. Time is running out for that club to get some points, to get back on the right side of the line of delineation to make the playoffs and MLS. We will say goodnight. Special thank you today to Dan Sorensen and Gordon Monson. 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It's called The Drive with Spence Checkitz. It's available wherever you get your shows. 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We'd appreciate that. For Porter, I'm Spence saying good night. Have a great Tuesday evening. We'll talk to you on a Wednesday edition of The Drive. And as always, you can catch that right here on ESPN 700.

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5: 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Utah football remains home this week after opening up with a 66-14 win over Idaho last Thursday. This Saturday night, the Utes welcome the Arkansas Razorbacks to Rice-Eccles Stadium. The Razorbacks opened their season with a 31-14 win over North Alabama. Arkansas is being coached by first-year head coach Ryan Silverfield, who was at Memphis a year ago. Will be the first ever meeting between the two schools and just the second SEC school to ever play at Rice-Eccles Stadium. Kickoff Saturday night at 8:15 right here on ESPN 700 and 92.1 FM. Utah great Eric Weddle will be inducted into the Utah Ring of Honor this Saturday night during the Utah-Arkansas game. And Utah volleyball will be on the road at Utah State on Friday, then home against UCLA at the Huntsman Center Sunday at 6 o'clock. I'm Bill Riley, the voice of the Utes with your Ute Minute, presented by Advanced Window Products, your trusted window company in Utah. 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
7: 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Find out what the head coach liked and what still needs a little work as they head to week number two. Talk a little bit about the opponent this week, the Arkansas Razorbacks in from Fayetteville, Arkansas, just the second ever